allegedly carried out by a Sudanese man who's been charged with attempted murder, threatening to kill and possessing a knife. The victim, Stephen Ogilby, was blinded in the attack, but his family say he's in a stable condition. They're urging the public not to use the incident to cause further unrest. Convicted gang rapist Mohammed Scaff is due to face a Sydney court today after being charged with dozens of drug and other offences. Scaff and his brother Bilal were convicted for 6 gang rapes, more than 2.

0: court today. Meanwhile, police have charged a third person over a shooting at a venue planned for the funeral of a slain Sydney crime boss. Officers say around 30 shots were fired from a car at the building in Punchbowl on Saturday afternoon. A service for Lorenzo Lamalu was going to be held there, but the location had been changed before the shooting. A 17-year-old boy and a 23-year-old man were charged earlier in the week. Another 17-year-old boy, alleged to be the getaway driver, has now also been charged. Premier Chris Minns has called Sydney's spate of gangland violence brazen and shocking.
1: I'm horrified by it. We need to make sure that we're putting the resources, the changes to the law, and whatever reforms are required to give police what they need to smash up these organised crime networks and make them pay for getting other people, in some cases, to do their dirty work.
0: Retailer JB Hi-Fi will refund 200 customers more than $250,000 after the consumer watchdog raised concerns about its pricing claims in advertising. The refunds are for products including two laptops, a virtual reality headset and a gaming monitor. The ACCC alleges JB Hi-Fi promoted 17 products as being discounted from a previous price, but they'd never been, or only briefly, been sold at the high price. The company has been contacted for comment. A Queensland University student has invented a device to help older Australians live in their homes for longer. Jessica Ross explains.
2: It took nearly 2 days for Kai Gould's grandfather to be found after he fell at his home west of Toowoomba.
3: We were all thinking, oh, we should have called him. But then when we tried to call him, he hated it.
2: So the 20-year-old electrical engineering student created a smart clock that allows his grandfather to push a button at set times, triggering an automatic text message.
3: And he uses it every day.
2: Jeff Rowe from Aged and Disability Advocacy Australia says Mr. Gould should be commended.
4: It's really encouraging to see young people looking out for their older family members and thinking about solutions.
2: The clocks are now being snapped up by other families, retirement homes and hospitals.
0: In sport, Olympic gold medalist Cameron McAvoy has won the men's 50 metres freestyle event at the Australian swimming trials. McAvoy swam a time of 21.32 seconds, just under half a second off his own world record. Sam Short has broken his Australian record and secured his third win of the meet, taking out the 800 metres freestyle. And Molly O'Callaghan booked a ticket to the Commonwealth Games, winning the women's 200 metres freestyle with the fifth fastest time in history. To the weather, scattered showers and isolated storms across the northeast quarter, tending to rain about the northwest slopes, the chance of showers across the central west and southeast. In Sydney, partly cloudy this morning with a chance of showers or a storm, heading for a top of 21 degrees in the city and in the west. 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

0: How's your Thursday? Nearly at week's end, maybe warming up for the World Cup? Are you going to watch? I've got to say the time difference, I think, will pose some challenges. But staying up through the night to watch international sport is an Australian birthright. And the Socceroos are on the field for their first game against Turkey, so not to be missed. Dave Graney will be along later to talk about his new album and tour. You know Dave Graney. Maybe you were a fan back in the day. So much has happened since. We'll learn about his latest chapter together with his writing partner and life partner. And we'll go to a town which is vanishing, a place which used to have two general stores, a bank, a butcher, a news agency, but these days is a shadow of its former self. What is going on with Tullamore? First up, though, a rare and powerful insight into what follows a cancer diagnosis. We'll have a co-author of a new book that draws on the voices of those undergoing treatment who've been diagnosed, recovered, and even people within the medical community as well who work in our hospitals and clinics.
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0: Now, it can be tough to imagine a positive conversation about cancer, but a new book co-authored by

0: three women who, as they describe it, all carry Cancer World passports, is thought-provoking and engaging. It's called Being Patient. It's built from the author's own experiences, but also interviews with other cancer patients, family members, and healthcare professionals. It feels really practical in its tone. If you're wondering how it reads, there are useful recommendations to improve cancer care. But most valuable, I think, it offers a kind of a very clear, plain-spoken kind of window into what it is to be diagnosed with cancer and what might follow. Louise Chappell is one of the three authors. Louise, hello.
1: Hi there, Kylie.
0: Listen, thanks so much for joining us. I'm wondering, who is the book for? Who is it written for?
1: Well, first and foremost, I think it's written for other patients as they enter and traverse Cancer World, as we call it, and for their carers, because sometimes it can be as bewildering for them as it is for the patients themselves. But also it's for healthcare professionals who often don't get to really know what's going on inside the heads of their cancer patients, because the patients can sometimes feel a bit restrained in talking about how they truly feel about their diagnosis and how they want to proceed with their treatment. So it sort of covers all of that. But we're also finding people who live with other long-term illnesses, it's resonating with them too. I think these sorts of issues that we raise in being patient also appear in other sorts of illnesses as well.
0: Louise, I think you spoke to 25 people and 12 of them are patients and the others were mainly involved in medical care. And that was particularly interesting to me, actually. You sometimes forget as a patient or with a family member who's a patient about what it is to be the oncologist or the nurse or the doctor. And a few of the people you spoke to were themselves are medical practitioners, but they're also people who've lived with cancer. And I found their commentary really insightful.
1: So did I, Kylie. And that was a big learning, I think, for the three of us co-authors out of the book, is that we sort of knew how we felt about it, but we really didn't know how these medical professionals felt about it. And we had some really honest and powerful conversations with those people just about the toll of their daily lives, you know, having to break bad news or see progression or the celebrations around, you know, having a good result to treatment. And just the pressures of the healthcare system generally that are put onto doctors and nurses, our beloved nurses, who are the glue here, really. And we sort of went into it with that view and certainly had that confirmed, how important nurses are, also in often translating bad news to patients that doctors sometimes don't manage very well.
0: Louise, I've got the text line open and I would encourage anyone who wants to join this conversation to get involved. Our text line is 0487 99 1233, or you can call us on 1300 33 1233. We've already had one response since we've started talking, which is doom news we don't need. But I'm thinking this is not a book that feels particularly doom-laden, actually. And that was the thing that I was, I suppose, most impacted by reading it, is that there is a lot of energy, that there is a lot of honesty about dealing with difficult things, but also about resilience and coping and managing and what kind of support might be available to you and your own inbuilt strength.
1: Yeah, that's right. I mean, we did not want to write. Part of our approach really is to destigmatize this notion of cancer and to say that it's a world where we can definitely make changes. That science is progressing really quickly around things, and maybe we need to change the conversation about how it is to live longer term with cancer and also the ongoing impacts of treatment, even if you have been quote-unquote cured, that you're still dealing with perhaps osteoporosis, or for anyone with head and neck cancer, ongoing dental issues, or, you know, whatever that longer-term care is, and just saying, hey, we need to think about these things, we need to advocate for these things, and we need a new generation of medical carers that really are taking a long-term view. So we're not just about cancer equals a death sentence, very not about that. It's how we navigate this world and how we improve it.
0: I mean, you talk about something that I've experienced myself, which I find fascinating in other people, and we're all aware of it, which is that kind of effort that you can make to endear yourself to your medical team or to your doctor, if whether or not you're well-behaved and likeable might have some impact on whether or not you make it through this. So the doctors, be nice to the doctors, and then they might take extra special care of you. The way that you examine that and talk about that, I found so refreshing and interesting. Why do we do it?
1: Well, I think it's this thing called magical thinking. We think if we can perform better or be more polite, that somehow the cancer treatment, the chemotherapy might work better for us and save our lives, or our doctors will put in a bigger effort. And what the three of us realise is it doesn't work like that at all. It does help us protect ourselves from bad news, but that sort of thinking can also be dangerous for a patient, because if you're just being, in my case, the good girl, when I noticed something serious happening and my doctor didn't sort of believe me, I didn't go for a second opinion because I was trying to be that, keep being that good patient. And ultimately it meant that my cancer had spread probably further than it should have, because I kept trying to be the good patient. So it's more about trying to have those honest conversations and also ask for those second opinions when we know that there's something happening in our bodies. We know our bodies best, and we need to be advocates for ourselves. And that's hard because we're used to being the good patients.
0: So the three of you have all been diagnosed with cancer. Louise, you in 2009 with breast cancer, although there have been recurrences since. Siobhan was in 2020 with ovarian cancer, and Naima in 2021 with breast cancer. You're all women, and you talk about these issues around medical misogyny, which is something that's well established now, that as a woman, potentially a doctor might be more likely to dismiss your concerns, maybe misdiagnose you, and maybe downplay symptoms as psychological. I mean, how aware were you when you started to speak to other people and to medical practitioners of the extent to which that's at play around cancer treatment?
1: I think it is a particular problem for women not being believed, and it's a particular problem for women around gynecological cancers that we see very often. They are misdiagnosed up to six times before they're, sent for the appropriate test to demonstrate that they do have ovarian cancer or endometrial cancer or something like that. Because the symptoms are sort of vague, rather than starting at the top with the most serious and working down, many doctors start at the bottom and work their way up and say, well, change your diet, or it's constipation, so take laxatives, rather than jumping in to have a look and see if they can diagnose the worst case. And really tragically for us as a writing team, that Siobhan did experience this, and she has died of her ovarian cancer. And she really did experience that very badly during the COVID period, where she was just told it was COVID weight gain, and she absolutely wasn't believed by the first few GPs that she saw. But she knew deep down, and a number of the patients said to us, you know, I trust my body, I know my body, and I knew something wasn't right. And this is the issue that we have, I think, tried to express to doctors in our conversations, and I think is being starting to be picked up much more in the medical profession about needing to listen to what people really feel within themselves and to follow through with the appropriate tests.
0: And Louise, I guess it's not only gender or diversity or ethnicity that can mean that you are less well treated within our health system, but also location. And that's something that we talk about very often on ABC Mornings. I mean, you're from Armidale originally,
1: and
0: we talk about the inequities across, you know, between regional areas and our cities. Did your interviews reflect on that at all?
1: Yes, they definitely did, and we went out of our way to make sure that we spoke to people in regional and rural and more remote communities, including with some Indigenous people, and we just, you know, just reinforced everything we already knew, really, is that everything that's challenging about cancer is doubly challenging for people in regional and rural communities. You know, the speed of getting a diagnosis, the access to scans, the access to treatment, the financial cost that families have to bear, individuals have to bear with cancer, is all much worse for people who live in regional and rural communities. And if we talk about our Indigenous populations, for people who don't want to leave country, there are very few options because treatment doesn't go to them. They have to go to the treatment. And often that might mean travelling huge distances, leaving family and local communities behind, and, you know, trying to navigate a very, very confronting health system in a usually an urban area. So we've got to become much better in spreading our resources around cancer care. And that's why the three of us started doing the interviews with people, because we realise we're three highly educated white women living in the middle of Sydney, and we all had access to at least five cancer hospitals within a 10-kilometre radius.
0: That is astonishing when you put it that way.
1: It is. And we had so many resources at our fingertips, but we just realised that that is not replicated outside our sort of bubble that we live in. And that's very unfair.
0: And Louise, you are getting out and about across the state to promote the book. You're on your way to Armidale pretty soon, aren't you?
1: We are. So we're having a launch next week at the wonderful New England Regional Art Museum. If anyone's in Armidale, they're very welcome to grab a ticket for that. And we're fundraising for CanAssist because we realise just how important it is to get those financial resources to help people to get their care. And yes, we're going to do other more regional centres later on. So it's a sort of book, I think, that we need to spread around, including having those conversations with GPs and specialists in the bush.
0: I've got to say, it is already a book that I've promised to two other people once I've finished it, Louise. So it will be handed around, I'm sure. So thank you so much for talking to it today and explaining some of your experiences and telling us about the book. It is called Being Patient, and as Louise was saying, she'll be out and about at different locations across the state over the next weeks and months promoting it. So keep a lookout for that in your town. Louise, thanks so much for joining us.
1: Thanks, Kylie. Thanks so much for having me.
0: Bye-bye. That's Louise Chappell, the co-author of Being Patient. On ABC Newcastle and statewide, it's 22 minutes past 10.

0: That's Cheap Trick with Dream Police. It's 25 past 10.
1: 1233 ABC Newcastle and New South Wales. Have your say.
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0: Now, when you live in a small town, you get the lifestyle of wide open spaces, friendly people, the slow pace. But there are towns in the state that are really struggling to survive. We're heading to the central west now, to Tullamore, which has a population of 369 people. One by one, though, the town's businesses are failing. And now, with Tullamore's one pub abruptly shutting its doors, what's left? Is there a future for Tullamore? Paula Oberman is a Tullamore local. Hi, Paula.
3: Hi, how you going?
0: Pretty good, thanks. Listen, you weren't always from Tullamore. Where are you from originally?
3: And what Penrith. Took
0: you, you're from Penrith in Western Sydney?
3: Yeah.
0: So what took you all the way to Tullamore?
3: Well, hubby bought the house 30 years ago, and we come up here and I just loved it. So I've been here on and off for the last 10 years. So we renovated and we've stayed here ever since. Love it.
0: Why do you love it?
3: It's peaceful. It's quiet. It's just a beautiful town to live in. As I said yesterday, like, we're a tight-knit community. We all look out for each other. And, yeah, I don't know how else to explain it.
0: And what
3: it's
0: is it?
3: It's a beautiful community.
0: What's the countryside like out there?
3: It's great. Bit dry at the moment, like we've had a bit of rain, which is great. But the countryside out this way is great. It's beautiful.
0: And the lifestyle, how do people get together? What's your big sport out there or the races?
3: Well, we have the Tomlingley races once a year. That's a big thing. We do like lawn bowls, so we'll go from Peak Hill. We have President's Day like for lawn bowls and things like that for the club. We've got netball. There's five little towns that get together every Sunday and play netball against each other. So, yeah, we've got it all going on. There's a lot going on. You just got to get on your Facebook pages. Like, we have the other festival out at Trundle. That's huge. We've got our show coming up this year, 101 Tullamore show. So that generates a lot of publicity and, like, townspeople to come into town. So we do have it going on, even though we are a very quiet small town, but we do have things that go on and it's advertised big time. Like a few years back we had Jimmy Barnes here. That was huge. So it's really good. It's an awesome town to live in, and as I said, we're a very tight-knit community that all stick by each other.
0: But Paula, it sounds like there's a bit of a problem in terms of businesses closing and the kinds of services that you might have been used to. I mean, as I understand it, probably when you arrived, there were, two general stores, there were two banks, there was a butcher, a hairdresser, a news agency. What's happened?
3: Well, I wasn't here when they were here. Right. But I do remember probably about 10 years ago there was a little general store in town. I do remember that. That's gone. So, yeah, a lot of the shops down on the main road, yes, they are empty. We've still got our post office, so that's a bargain. We've got the BP that has been, re-renovated the whole lot, which has generated a lot for the town, which is great. It's brought a lot more truckies through, so you can get a job down there. We've got the Bowling Club, and unfortunately the pub's closed at the moment.
0: Yeah.
3: So.
0: Well, let's talk. I mean, losing a pub is a bit like, losing the heart of a town. It can be, depending on the kind of pub it is. But it's a space where people can come together, relax, get to know one another, share the gossip, find out what's coming up. So how keenly will the loss of the pub affect the town?
3: Well, it's affected it. Look, I wouldn't say it's affected it majorly now, but it has affected our town. Because we had a lot of cockies come in from out of town for dinner. They'd come in for a drink, especially at harvest time. Harvest time is very busy here in town. So without the pub being open, we're not going to generate a lot of business. But then again, in saying that, we do have the Bowling Club and we have Tracy's Kitchen. So she's open three nights a week, and they'll just come up there to eat. But, yeah, look, in all honesty, I don't know what the situation is. I don't know what the circumstances are. Mm-hmm. They're new owners. I hope they do open back up. We just have to see what happens because, we do also get a lot of grey nomads through and they do like to stop and have a pub lunch. Well, they don't get to get that anymore.
0: So does that mean that they're not stopping as much as they used to?
3: Yeah, we used to get a lot of grey nomads and they stop all the time and they don't stop now because there's nowhere to get lunch unless they go to the BP. And a lot of them like to sit down, have a home-cooked meal because they've been on the road for X amount of days or whatever and they can't get that now.
0: What about jobs? If you're a young person who might be from around Tullamore and you want to stay close by or stay in the region, is there much opportunity for employment?
3: Well, there is if you look for it. Like we have a tiler in town. We've got an electrician that just lives out of town. So you've got them possibilities. You've got the club. You've got the BP. Or you can, you know, be a roustabout or go shearing. So there's always work that you can generate if you really want to.
0: How worried are people about these businesses closing and the kind of loss of the commercial centre of the town?
3: We're a little bit worried, but... look, at the end of the day, we're a resilient town and we'll get through it no matter what. As I said, I can't state it enough. We're a small-knit community. We stick by each other and we look out for each other and we will do whatever it takes to keep our town going.
0: Well, I can hear how much you love it. It's really inspiring. I mean, would you ever leave or is this your place now?
3: This, I will never leave here. I don't even want to go back to Sydney. That's how much I love it here. So, yeah, I'd never leave here. I'm too, like, it's just a quiet pace. You know, we all get together here and there, like whether it be a function up at the club, everybody gets together. But like we're doing a fundraiser in a couple of weeks for cancer. So we're having a high tea for that up at the club. So that's going to generate people coming in from out of town, just things like that. And it keeps the community going. And yeah, as I said, we're resilient and we'll get through it.
0: It sounds like you're very imaginative, right? And creative. There's a lot of energy to generate, you know, a bit of activity. And make plans for a different kind of future, right?
3: Yep, exactly.
0: Amazing. Paula, what a pleasure it's been to speak to you. Thank you so much for joining
3: us
0: and telling us all about Tullamore. And I guess, you know, anyone who's wandering through driving through the Central West, maybe you're a grey nomad and you're wondering where to stop. There are still options in Tullamore and Paula would encourage you to stop by, but it sounds like...
3: Oh, yeah, we've got the caravan park. You can stay at the caravan park. Yep. That's not a problem. Yeah.
0: So, amazing.
3: Yeah.
0: Amazing. Great. Paula, thanks so much.
3: Thank you.
0: You have a good day too.
3: Thanks. Bye.
0: That's Paula Oberman, who is a Tullamore local who is generous enough to come on and tell us all about her town. I mean, things are closing, but it doesn't sound like they're ready to close up shop out there. There is a lot still going on and a lot of energy and certainly a lot of loyalty in that community. It's 27 minutes to 11.

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0: Now, just a quick look at the weather. There is a strong high pressure system over the Tasman Sea that's coming eastward. Meanwhile, a trough

0: is deepening over the state's western plains today before that weakens as it reaches the northeast later on in the week. On from that, though, there'll be another weak high-pressure ridge to develop over New South Wales, with the next cold front expected to brush the state south later Saturday or early on Sunday. Today, though, scattered showers, isolated thunderstorms across the northeast quarter, tending to rain about the northwest slopes. The chance of showers across the central west and southeast, dry and sunny in the far west, daytime temperatures near to above average, east to northeasterly winds across the north and northwest, across the north and west, tending west to northwesterly in the southeast, ahead of a southerly change, moving along the southern half of the coast during the day. Current temperatures around New South Wales in glorious Grafton, 18 degrees, Taree, 16, Newcastle, 17, Ulladulla, 20, Orange, 12, Cooma, 9, Tamworth, 15, Dubbo, 15, Griffith, 13, and Bourke, 14. In terms of traffic, there's a breakdown at Carryong on the M1 Pacific Motorway approaching the Central Coast Highway. That's affecting northbound traffic. And if you rely on the Waima ferry east of Albury, the ferry has reduced capacity of 15 tonnes due to low tides. Traffic is affected there in both directions, so you might need to plan to take a diversion there. Out west, the Bethanga Bridge at Albury adds approximately 1 hour of travel time if you take that diversion. To the east, Gingellic adds approximately 75 minutes, so an hour and a quarter of additional travel time. Now, this one I've been really looking forward to. Dave Graney. He's the wit of rock and roll, storyteller, songwriter, musician. Some may even say a bit of a shapeshifter with a uniquely curious take on the world. You'll remember him, no doubt, from his association with the Coral Snakes, but he's much more than that. And he's my guest now. Good morning, Dave.
1: Hello there. Thanks for having me on.
0: It's beautiful to hear from you. Now, you've reinvented yourself a few times over 40-ish albums, not to mention writing a couple of books. You grew up in a working-class Catholic family. You turn into this genre-defying rock star. So which Dave Graney have I got today?
1: I don't think I've reinvented myself much. Just continued producing, you know, albums and songs and performing. So if you keep doing that, you kind of find and present different aspects or things you've been worrying at or whatever, or refine them in ways that people can see them better, I guess, yeah. So, I'm on tour at the moment with a new album with Claire Moore called Laburnum of the Mind, and playing some shows around New South Wales. Yeah.
0: So let's start with the title. What do you mean by laburnum of the mind? I don't know what laburnum means, Dave.
1: Oh, laburnum is a type of bush or tree, but in this case it's a stop on a train line that I take from Melbourne to the outer suburbs where I live. In Melbourne, it's about an hour-long train journey, and it passes through a stop called Laburnum. And it's not even a suburb, it's just a stop. So, and one day we were on the train coming back from the football one night, and everybody was a bit jolly, and a man yelled out, as it stopped there, he said, "What is Laburnum? No one lives there. It doesn't even have a fish and chip shop. No one ever gets on and no one gets off." And a furtive figure just got up and scurried off as the train left. But it's a song of kind of an improvised song about a state of mind that's a bit of a doorway into a void that's kind of outside and inside as well.
0: I mean, that's something that happens when you're travelling on trains, isn't it? It kind of takes you into places where you can muse and dream and imagine, you know, maybe get into a more creative state of mind. I mean, you mentioned Claire Moore there. You say that you began the trip with her in 1978 and you're still travelling, right? Yeah. That's an interesting comment. Talking about journeys, tell me about your journey together.
1: Well, Claire plays the drums. She's a very sophisticated musician. And I think as a unit, we've been able to be a bit of a team, and we started out in a group called the Nudists, who were like contemporaries of, you know, the Go-Betweens and Triffids and scientists and the birthday party in that 80s world. And then spent most of our time in London in the 80s and came back to Australia and began again at Dave Graney and the Coral Snakes, and then just Dave Graney and the Mistley and... yeah, just myself and Claire, but worked with a very tight group of other musicians. The two players we're playing with on this tour, we've played with Stuart on guitar since 1998 and bass player Stu since about 2004. But yeah, Claire's very sophisticated musician, much more than me, plays keys and we're really good with arrangements and ideas and... we co-write some songs, and she's a great drummer. And as I get older, I don't like slow music at all. I prefer upbeat grooves. And I listen to a lot of jazz. You know, I like slow jazz, but in rock music world that I'm in, I don't like slow music at all.
0: And do you collaborate in your songwriting in a pretty well-established rhythm now, or, you know, does someone bring the rhythm and someone brings the lyrics and that's how it begins, or do you have, is every song different?
1: Yeah, it's always quite different. The title track of this is quite just me improvising something over a drum loop and Claire bringing some keys later on, and a lot of it's me fooling around with things on guitar, and I wrote, say, all the songs on this album are previous to in 2004 and 2003. We put out an album every year, really. Claire's develops them on keyboards and that kind of thing. It's more more collaborative in that way. Or Claire does it on Vibes, her set of vibraphones, which is like a large xylophone with a vibrato effect on it. Yeah. So the lockdown period in Melbourne was amazingly creative and one of the most amazing periods of my life, and I quite enjoyed it. And we were very productive during that. Yeah.
0: So those of us who don't have as creative a life as you do, Dave, want to imagine and hope that this is one of the silver linings to COVID, that there's this surge in kind of creativity and great songs and great books and great films as a result of it.
1: Now, well, a lot of people moaned about it as if it only happened to them, you know, like especially in music, like if they were deprived of the world or the world of them. But it was an actual moment that everybody in the world shared together. And it gave a lot of people time to reflect on their lives, and the world was quieter and more intimate. And it had a lot of great things about it, and it revealed a lot about the world, the way it was run, that that people perceived, I think. And there was a brief experiment in Australia on universal basic income, so that was good.
0: Dave, we're going to play your single I Ain't Got No Float in a moment. Tell me the story behind that one.
1: Oh, well, I'm always thinking how almost everybody in Australian music that I've met or that I see around it comes from very privileged private school backgrounds, and that's where they get their confidence to express themselves and to order people around. And even if they're no good, they're confident about it. Even if they want to, you know, be badly behaved, they're the best at it. But I come from a very blue-collar background, so I just wanted to write a song where I ain't got no float. I've got no money from home. I've got nothing behind me. Got no plan B.
0: Well, listen to that one in a moment. But first of all, I just wanted to share with the listeners where you're going to be and when you're playing there. Do you mind if I run through a couple of these dates?
1: Sure.
0: So yes, Friday, June 12th, so that's tomorrow evening, you're in Woi Woi at the Lincoln Pin. Saturday, the Stag and Hunter in Newcastle. Sunday at Old Bar, at the Flow Bar. And then Sunday, Mullum Roots Festival. Wow, wow, wow.
1: Mullum Roots is it's in 11th and 12th of July. Yeah.
0: Oh, that's July. Oh, I'm sorry. I brought that one forward. Yeah. So you've got a month to practice for that one.
1: Yeah, that's right. Sunday lunchtime, we're at a Flow Bar and Old Bar. Yeah.
0: Beautiful.
1: Yes.
0: Beautiful. Listen, Dave.
1: Back.
0: Thank you. Thank you so much for joining us.
1: Thank you.
0: I'm impatient to play this single. Can I do that now and say goodbye?
1: Yes. Hey, that's okay.
0: All right. Cheers.
1: You.
0: Thanks, Dave.
1: Thank you.
0: That's Dave Graney there talking about his upcoming tour and his new album that's called Laburnum of the Mind. And this one is called I Ain't Got No Float.

0: Dave Graney, some great lyrics there. I really like "I got no plan A and you're asking me about plan B," which is had been a slightly familiar feeling in the studio with us today at ABC Newcastle.
1: Don't fight the static. 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
0: Now, in case you haven't noticed, the World Cup is looming and this year's tournament is quite the spectacle. Staged in the USA, Mexico and Canada, it's the biggest ever. And someone who is keen as mustard is Ned Hall, ABC sport reporter. Ned, good morning.
2: How are you doing?
0: Yeah, very well, thank you. So I want to get on to the delight and what fans are going to see on the field in a moment. But let's talk a little bit about some of these other issues that are really kind of proving to be a bit of a problematic start for the World Cup. Visas are still an issue. And we've all been hearing about a Somali referee who was actually refused entry to the US and sent home. What's going on?
2: Yes, it has become a little bit more complex, I think, than FIFA would have liked. Although, earlier on today, Gianni Infantino, the FIFA president, spoke to the media. Apparently, first time he's done a press conference for 3 years, which staggered me, that he hasn't generally fronted up and faced open questioning from the

0: media for that amount of time. He just put out an awful lot of statements. And he basically told everyone to relax and chill, really just dismissing any of the genuine concerns that people have about not being able to get into the country at the moment. It's a bit of an embarrassment for them, really, if one of their referees can't actually take part in the competition himself because he's been turned back at the border.
1: And Ned, am I right in thinking he's not just any referee, he's one of the best in the world?
0: He's the African referee of the year, and he's refereed without issue at an awful lot of other big tournaments around the world, junior tournaments, African Cup of Nations, those sort of things. He's done. He's been fine there. There has been a bit more information come out overnight from the US, because at first it was very vague as to why he'd been turned back. But a member of the Trump administration has basically said that due to association with suspected members of a terrorist organization, the Al-Shabaab military group in Somalia, something he has denied. He hasn't spoken any more detail about that at the moment, Omar Artan. But they're obviously doing deep dives into absolutely everybody who's going into the country. There's definitely, obviously, a side issue with the fact that they're at war with one of the nations who are taking part in the World Cup, Iran, and various officials around the Iranian team apparently have been rejected visas already. That's multi-layered in terms of the issues there. But it does make it very difficult, I think, for anybody to go into the country with any great certainty. But even fans as well from around the world are very concerned about their visa status. Whereas in Russia, I was lucky enough to get to Russia in 2018 and in Qatar in 2022. If you had a ticket for the tournament and you applied and were registered there, that essentially gave you a visa. I mean, Russia is not the easiest place to get a visa for and to get into the country. And yet having a fan ID essentially helps you usurp the visa system and get into the country without worrying about that. This World Cup, there have been extra barriers laid up in front of fans and officials wanting to get into the country.
1: Mm. I mean, I guess we shouldn't be surprised that Gianni Infantino's message is, nothing to see here, you know, just chill, everything will be fine. I mean, FIFA has a very strong relationship, doesn't it, with Donald Trump, and indeed FIFA's leadership. One imagines that they wouldn't want to say anything too critical of one of the key host countries at this stage.
0: Yeah, and I think they have to toe a fairly tight line here, although this is generally Infantino's sort of modus operandi most of the time. He doesn't generally tend to engage with anything negative about FIFA. He was dismissive about ticket prices and various other issues around this tournament. I mean, you'll remember that Donald Trump was the inaugural winner of the much-coveted FIFA Peace Prize that they invented this year.
1: That's right, a brand-new prize.
0: Yes, after we'd missed out on the Nobel Peace Prize.
1: Yes.
0: But I think a lot of that was trying to smooth over issues that they knew they would be facing coming into this tournament. Obviously around visas, but you know, Trump had made pronouncements about taking matches away from cities that he didn't like. Now, you know, again, that would cause chaos to the tournament, which is a vast tournament, the logistics of that in terms of teams, broadcast, fans, everything. So just to have somebody at a whim just to say, sorry, I don't want the matches played there anymore, they're going somewhere else, they couldn't really stand for that. So hence, I think they've been trying to sort of contain that problem and head it off earlier on by saying the right thing by Donald Trump and keeping him on their side. And in the past, Infantino, he's been quite happy to, you know, sit alongside Vladimir Putin in Russia. He's happy to do whatever it takes, I think, to get his tournaments up and running and make sure they pass off without any great incident.
1: Now, it doesn't matter who you are, whether you're the US president or the head of FIFA, there's one thing that you can't do much about, and that is weather. And we know that that's an issue, particularly, it seems, in Mexico, right? This extreme heat and potential electrical storms just because of the time of year. What's being done to mitigate against that? Is that are they changing, for example, the time of day they play?
0: No, look, they're not at this stage. However, last year, FIFA staged the World Club Cup in the US, and they did have to put kickoff times back by a fair amount of time due to the fact that it was just too hot in a lot of those parts, especially through the central part of the USA as well as down into Mexico. That's the really difficult areas to be playing those matches. Now, that has caused a big problem for them, and it will do as well in terms of broadcast schedules, because if you go and get up a little, well, if you can look on SBS, who are broadcasting a lot of the tournament, look on there and you see the matches, they all neatly dovetail in one after the other. If you're pushing kickoffs back by 2 hours, you're suddenly getting matches matches being played concurrently, and so you're not getting full broadcast value if you are one of the host broadcasters. And the other issue they've got as well is storms. So in a lot of parts of the country, they have major electrical storms. England played in Orlando earlier on this morning, and that match got delayed by quite a long time as well due to a major storm. They're not quite an electrical storm, but a big storm there that meant they couldn't kick off on time as well.
1: Let's talk about what goes on the field now. How are the Socceroos placed? That's the key question, isn't it, for all of us listening in this moment. Ned, what's going to happen at the weekend?
0: Look, I think the weekend is their toughest match. So they're playing against Turkey on Sunday afternoon. And I think the Turks are the toughest side in Australia's group. It's a fairly even group. And the Turks qualified through the European playoff system. So they're on the last teams in there. But that really doesn't sort of undermine how powerful a side they are. They've got players playing at some of the top clubs in Europe. A striker called Arda Güler plays for Real Madrid. Keenan Yildiz plays for Juventus in Italy. Hakan Calhanoglu plays for the Inter Milan side that won the Italian league. So they've got players playing at some of the top clubs in Europe, and they will be a very difficult opponent. But I think first and foremost, if Australia gets through that match with a draw, it's not the worst result at all. They then face the USA after that, and I think there's a lot of pressure on the Americans going into that game.
1: Can we talk about that? There's been a little bit of trash talking going on, hasn't there, between the two sides, or officials from the two sides? Is this just kind of, I don't know, entertainment to try and get the fans invested in the game, or something more serious?
0: No, well, I think a lot of it's come from one side in particular, to be honest. I don't know the Australians have been quite as engaged in the trash talking as the Americans, the former players in particular as well, have come out and said, I think they described Australia as a layup in terms of how easy they should be to beat.
1: Oh, dear. And
0: exactly.
1: Oh, dear,
0: Alexi Lalas.
1: Very nice.
0: Not at all, not at all. Alexi Lalas is a very outspoken media pundit in the US as well. Basically said Americans should be punching the air with delight when they've got Australia drawn in the same group as them as to what a good draw it is.
1: All I can say, the harder they fall. Right.
0: Exactly it. And I think that's basically been the response from the Australians by McIntyre, is just saying that they can say whatever they want and they don't fear America, and that they're confident they can surprise them. So I actually think they can. I think the Americans are not a bad side at all. They are decent, but I think Australia has got every chance of beating them. The key thing here as well is, by the way, it's a 48-team World Cup. From the group stage, the initial group of 12 groups, 8 third-place teams will go through. So Australia finishes third in the group. They've got a good chance of making it to the knockout stage.
1: Oh, I didn't realise.
0: Yeah, so that's basically, I think, has got to be the basic pass marker to get through to that. But also, you know, I think once you get to the knockout stage, anything can happen in a one-off match. So it's. I think Australia can have a good World Cup here.
1: Ned, what a happy point to end our conversation. Thank you so much. We're just coming up to the news, but really appreciate your time. Ned Hall, ABC sports reporter. It's 11 o'clock on ABC.
2: Rhiannon Solomon Marin with ABC News. An independent report has found bullying, discrimination and sexual harassment is at unacceptable levels within the New South Wales Police Force. An independent review was launched in response to an ABC News investigation which uncovered widespread allegations of a toxic culture. More than a year later, it's released its findings and recommendations have also been released. It found 30% of the more than 5,000 employees surveyed reported they'd been bullied at work in the past 5 years, while 25% said they'd experienced discrimination. Commissioner Mal Lanyon has vowed to overhaul the troubling culture in Australia's largest police force, which he says is unacceptable.
3: But I say we are seeing changes already. Some of the things that we're seeing through practice, some of the changes in behaviour that we are seeing, and probably some of the feedback we are getting is far more positive. My job is to keep that momentum going. I've accepted every one of the recommendations because I'm committed to making that change.
2: The New South Wales Police Minister, meanwhile, says the force is taking the findings from the review into police culture very seriously. Police have accepted the review and are committing to adopting all 29 recommendations in full. Yasmin Cadley says the implementation of those recommendations will be audited by an independent committee separate from police.
4: We will ensure that they keep track of those recommendation implementations. That's what people will expect, and that is why we will be absolutely making sure that that occurs.
2: Convicted gang rapist Mohammed Skaff is expected to face a Sydney court charged with running a large-scale drug syndicate. Nandini Deer reports.
5: Mohammed Skaff was released on parole in 2021 after being convicted for 6 gang rapes and spending more than 20 years in prison. Last night, the 42-year-old was arrested in Greenacre in southwest Sydney, where police seized more than $200,000 in cash and commercial quantities of cocaine at a nearby park. Detective Chief Inspector Jeff Walsh says another man and a woman were also arrested over their alleged involvement in the criminal operation.
6: They were, what we allege, is coming, picking up drugs and delivering them to locations to which he's directing them to go.
5: All 3 are due before the courts today.
2: The US military says it's launched new attacks on multiple targets across Iran for stalling in negotiations.

0: US military now says that's not true. US Defence Secretary Pete Hegseth says Tehran is taking too long to agree to a deal.
1: As President Trump said, they've been tapping. You can see when someone's trying to tap on a deal. Instead, they're going to have tap bombs dropping on key facilities in Iran from the United States of America.
0: Olivia Newton-John's annual cancer fundraising walk will be held for the last time this year as costs for large events grow. Jason Katsaris reports.
2: After 12 years of fundraising, Olivia Newton-John's Walk for Wellness will be held for the last time this year. Austin Health says the decision to cancel the annual walk is due to large-scale events becoming increasingly complex and resource-intensive to run. It says it'll focus on partnerships and engagement to encourage year-round giving. Demand for services at Melbourne's Olivia Newton-John Cancer and Wellness Centre increased by 11% in the last 2 years. People can now register to take part in the final Walk for Wellness, which will be held on October 4th. Newton-John was one of Australia's more prominent cancer campaigners and died in 2022.
0: In sport, the president of World Soccer's governing body says it's unfortunate a Somali World Cup referee has been denied entry into the US, but says people should chill. Omar Atten was set to be the first referee from Somalia to officiate at a World Cup after making FIFA's final list for the tournament. But he was denied entry at Miami International Airport this week over unspecified vetting concerns. Gianni Infantino, who awarded US President Donald Trump the inaugural FIFA Peace Prize, says he cannot dictate to governments who they let into their countries.
3: Trust us that we are working behind the scenes. We are trying to understand, and there are things we can know, things we cannot know, things we are told, things we are not told, and we always try to find solutions. Sometimes we manage, other times not.
0: To the weather across New South Wales, scattered showers and isolated storms across the northeast quarter, tending to rain about the northwest slopes. The chance of showers across the central west and southeast, dry and sunny in the far west. In Sydney, partly cloudy this morning, heading for a top of 21 degrees in the city and in the west. 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
13: Mirelle Day invents stories. She's won a Ned Kelly Lifetime Award for her crime novels, and her gothic tale, Lambs of God, was recently turned into a TV series. But Mirelle's own life story has had its share of dramatic twists, dangerous adventures, and mysterious characters. When Mirelle was a young woman in Sydney, she fell in love with Tony. It was the 1970s, and for Tony and Mirelle, it seemed like they could rewrite all the rules of what life was supposed to be. They moved to a ramshackle house on the New South Wales coast and were very happy together. Then one rainy morning, Tony died in a car accident. He was just 28 years old. Mirelle was torn apart by grief and lost from herself. She ended up travelling with a friend to North Queensland, and in Cairns, the two spontaneously joined the crew of a yacht. After they anchored in Darwin, Mirelle and her friend switched boats, joining the crew of a catamaran, skippered by a Frenchman named Jean Kay. And his story turned out to be wilder than anything Mirelle could have ever invented. She's written a book about Jean and about that time's long tale in her life. It's called Reckless. Hi, Mirelle.
14: Hi, Sarah.
13: This book, as I say, is called Reckless. Were you raised to be a girl to take risks?
14: No, completely the opposite, actually. The message that I got from a very early age was that the world was a dangerous place. Don't go outside the fence, don't play on the road, and above all, do not get into cars with strange men. So what do I do as soon as I had a bit of a freedom? I got into it, not a car with a strange man, but a boat with a strange man.
13: What did your parents think of your relationship with this first great love, with Tony?
14: They were very disapproving of it. We were living in sin, that was the way my mother described it. She wanted us to get married and do all of that kind of thing, but was the 70s. We were

0: rewriting the rules. Marriage was a bourgeois institution. It turned a man into a husband and a woman into a wife. So that was fairly traumatic as well, but I'd had Tony by my side to cope with that. He also came from a family that disowned him because of being a conscientious objector to the Vietnam War, etc. And his father had been, like mine, a World War II veteran, and that was completely rebellious on his behalf to have done something, you know, against the family tradition.
1: At the end of that awful year when Tony died, you got a writing grant from the Australia Council. What did you spend the money on?
0: Well, if anybody from the Australia Council is listening, I did do the work. But part of it was spent on buying an old Mercedes-Benz 220S, a second-hand car that I bought from a friend, and it was a bit of an old rattle trap, and it was very large and I was quite small, probably bit off a bit more than I could chew with that car.
1: A bit was spent on champagne as well, I think, Mireille.
0: Yes, that's true. I think there was a crate of champagne involved, which I drank most of.
1: Well, you and a friend drove up in this old Mercedes up to Cairns, where you met someone at the youth hostel who invited you to come and work on a yacht with him. Had you spent much time on boats?
0: I'd never actually been on a yacht. Ironically enough, I met Tony on a boat, but it was one of those harbour cruises that went around Sydney Harbour. But I'd never really been on something that was wind-powered or had sails. So, but why not? You know, I was ready to set off and have an adventure. And running from the grief to a certain extent, sometimes not making good decisions. I made the decision, the big decision, at some point in that grief early on, about a year after Tony had died, when the anniversary came up again and all the visual reminders were still there, that the place I was in was a terrible place and I had to decide to either die or live, and I chose to live. And this was part of the living. I had no idea how to do it, and probably I did it more extremely than I would have, certainly more extremely than my parents would have liked me to.
1: So you joined this first boat in Cairns, but things didn't work out there, and you ditched this yacht and its skipper in Darwin, where a woman invited you to join her on a different boat. What was that boat, the O'Cat, like the first time you stepped inside? How did it seem to you?
0: Oh, it was wonderful. It recalled for me one of my favourite childhood television shows, which was called Adventures in Paradise. And it had a wonderful, adventurous, tall, dark and handsome skipper called Adam Troy. That was the character's name, and the actor was Gardner McKay. And he sailed the South Pacific and had great adventures, and I wanted some of that. I'm not sure if I was in love with him or in love with the life. And when I first stepped on board O'Cat, Jean was in a similar position.
1: This is the skipper, Jean Kay.
0: Jean Kay, the skipper of O'Cat. He wasn't as tall, dark and handsome, and there was none of that romantic frisson for me. But he was this larger-than-life character. A call to adventure was the first feeling that I had from him. There was an elemental empathy between the two of us as well, which I've kind of thought about later. The boat itself, it reminded me of Adventures in Paradise too. When you entered the cabin, it was like being in a laid-back casino. There was blue toweling curtains on the windows. There was a blue and red carpet. The cushions had, the blue cushions had red Tahitian hibiscus on them. It was so much like Adventures in Paradise, I thought my dream had come true.
1: Books and music too?
0: Yes. What a bonus that was, because on the first boat there had been no books and no music that I recall. I didn't see what the books were for a start, but I knew there were books there and they looked like novels. And he had the music that we liked too, Jacques Brel, a French singer, Pink Floyd,
1: Neil Young,
0: yes, all of those 70s, Santana.
1: And Jean the skipper there, what did he look like?
0: He he was dressed like Gardner McKay. He was dressed only in trousers the first time with, his cuffs rolled up. So bronze having sailed from the other half, other side of the world. This mop of unruly hair and that he looked at you from under and had quite prominent eyebrows too. These extremely dark eyes, dark brown eyes that you never knew what was going on inside that head. They revealed nothing, but they had a very piercing glance that saw right inside of you.
1: So he was charismatic, Morel?
0: He was charismatic, but I wasn't swept away by that. I think when I felt that there was an elemental empathy, part of it was, sure, he was the call to adventure. And the other thing was that I felt somehow equal to him. But in charisma, there is a more superior character to another one. There's a charismatic figure and the other one's a fan. It never felt like that ever with Jean and myself. And I think it was because having taken that journey into grief and still being there in a way, that wasteland of grief, that like him, I had seen beyond the horizon. And as I got to know him, I realised he had trauma in his life too that I think we both related to deaths. He had deaths in his life too.
1: Where was he heading on this, OCAT? Where were you signing up to sail to?
0: To go to Sri Lanka, from Darwin to Sri Lanka. That was the plan. But we didn't quite make it there.
1: Well, tell me about your first days at sea on the OCAT. What were they like?
0: Well, they were somewhat halcyon, despite the fact that we got storms most days. We had been given advice, or Jean had been given advice by the yachties in Darwin, not a good time of year to be sailing that direction, mate. Winds and tides are against you. And in fact, this was the same time of year that Cyclone Tracy had obliterated Darwin 5 years before we were there. But Jean was a risk taker and he said, it's a lucky boat. OCAT is a lucky boat.
1: These are lucky boats. I am French. Just the ocean will do as I say.
0: That's right. Exactly. I will shout at it and it will behave.
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0: Today on Conversations, my guest is the novelist Merelle Day. You set off in November and after Christmas you entered the doldrums. Do you mean that literally?
1: Literally and metaphorically. That zone near the equator, I think it's on both sides of the equator, there's hardly any wind because in the southern hemisphere the prevailing winds are going in one direction, in the northern hemisphere the other. And in that zone of switchover, there's very little wind. And sailors of old who didn't have motor power would often talk about the doldrums. And I suppose it then became a metaphorical meaning too of being not moving forward, of being depressed, of being in the one place all the time. And it was probably around that time that the ship was breaking up. We were already travelling with a wounded ship.
0: Breaking up? What do you mean? What was happening to the ship?
1: Well, we were travelling against the winds and the currents, and the catamaran doesn't fare well in those conditions, as we found out. Because it's got that area between the hulls that is somewhat more sensitive, it's above the water, but it kept getting thwacked by waves and the storms, and all of this led to the boat starting to break up. Sometimes you could actually see the seams were starting to part and you could actually see the sea down below.
0: Oh, my goodness.
1: The water was coming in the windows as well, and we kind of got along with it. You know, when the storm had passed, we were just, the boat was upright. It never was submerged at any point. And we just acclimatized ourselves to these gradual deteriorating conditions.
0: Were you bucketing out water?
1: That was something we had to do each day, was to empty the bilges and bucketing out water by hand. We had a pipe as well to do it, but ended up doing that. It was quite backbreaking work, only to have, you know, like Sisyphus, it all fill up again the next day and to repeat that task as well.
0: What was the mood like between, there was you and your friend and Jean and this other, two other young sailors or young people travelling on this boat? Things had started, you know, joyfully. Neil Young's on the cassette player. How was the atmosphere shifted by this point?
1: Yeah, well, it did start off, we were having a party, and because it being Christmas, we had celebrated Christmas, we celebrated New Year, we celebrated Jean's birthday, so it was, you know, very much a party time. But, and I think overall that from other accounts I've read of people, strangers getting on the boat and sailing somewhere, it could have been a lot worse. We argued about food, about, you know, you're having too much muesli and I didn't get my share of muesli. We argued about dirty dishes being left in the sink, all the kinds of things that, you know, students might argue about in a shared house. But nothing ever came to blows. And I've read accounts where that has happened and crew will ostracise one member. I mean, it can be devastating. It never, ever got that bad. And in the end, we realised we were literally on the same boat together and we had to try and get on.
0: Well, the situation developed to an extent that you thought you were going to need to abandon ship. What happened?
1: That was the worst day, probably. And I think we're on rations by that time and quite lethargic. And there'd been a big storm and we woke up this morning and I saw water running down the galley steps. So it was coming from somewhere, even more water than we had. It had got into the food. We had wet spaghetti, you know, wet everything. So Jean had said, you better grab your passports. We might have to get into the lifeboat. It was that serious. And so we're all looking at each other, goggled eye. I mean, this is a moment we could die.
0: And you're in the middle of the ocean.
1: In the middle of the ocean, and it's emptiness. You know, it's blue emptiness. There's sky and sea, and that's all you can see.
0: So did you get in the lifeboat? What happened?
1: No. Weirdly enough, I mean, when you think of the word lifeboat, you think that's going to save your life. But somehow to shift from our position where we were on this wrecked boat that was our home to go to another unknown, nobody wanted to do that. And no one was rushing to get into that lifeboat, that Jean had also, as an aside, said at one point, "Oh, I've never tested the lifeboat. It could sink for all I know the minute we get in it." And one of the other crew members said, "What do we need to take?" And he said, "Oh, nothing. There's water and glucose biscuits on board. It's part of the kit." And then Jean trying to go dive down and look at the major damage, and he sort of did a makeshift repair of it. He decided that perhaps if we got to land somewhere, that possibly he could do some repairs. So Jean consulted the pilot book and found that there was a sandbank near Borneo, so we headed towards that.
0: And what did the locals think of this little catamaran of foreigners turning up?
1: Well, it was okay for the first night, and we were glad to see that there was some driftwood on the island, that at high tide it wasn't submerged, that we could finally walk around at some point. And so, you know, just having a little bit of a safe anchorage was great. We could see land on the horizon, and we could make out enough. It was like a thin grey pencil stroke of land, but there were a couple of thatched huts that we could make out in the distance too. Anyway, that was all right. We slept the first night, and the next morning we had visitors, and it was probably 5 canoes, 10 men in each, who just came and in front of the boat. Now, we had the sandbank behind us, these canoes in front. If we needed to escape, where could we go? There was no escape at that point. But we didn't know what they wanted. They could have been friendly. They could have been just seeing, you know, if we needed help. But that isn't how it panned out. They were quite unfriendly. We had a barking dog on our boat, which I think kept them at bay. And this kind of went on for hours. The female crew members were downstairs. Jean had told us to go downstairs. So there was only the other male crew member and the dog and Jean on board. But it seemed to be hours and hours of this face-off and no progress being made. At one point, one of the men tried to board the boat, and Jean put up his hand quite, you know, authoritatively and said no. And the dog really went off and started barking. And what he said then in sign language to the person that looked like the leader of the, might be a step too far to call them pirates, the locals, "We need food. We will come to the village. We will come with you to the village." And they seemed okay with that. They seemed to understand. The guy repeated the gestures and he understood that. So when the canoes rowed off and we were supposed to follow, we just hightailed it out into the high seas and left. And I still don't know to this day whether we might have been parking in their fishing ground, you know, in their driveway. We were fairly close. We just pulled up, not knowing where we were. Or they might have been pirates and were looking. They were looking over the ship quite furtively and deciding after all that, you know, a ship that was falling to pieces probably wasn't worth pirating.
0: Where did you manage to land next then in this ship, which was, as you say, falling to pieces?
1: Well, that was the worst encounter, and next was the best encounter. And we were so tired by this point too. The night before we'd been up all night, you know, wrestling with the wind, etc. And where we could see palm trees now, and we actually got up quite close to this island. It was a series of islands called the Karamata Islands. I think they belong to Indonesia now, but they're quite a long way from the other islands of Indonesia. And we'd only just pulled up and sort of heard the swish of the boat on the sand, and then came a little rowing boat with 3 men in it, an older man, a younger man and a middle-aged man. And we thought, if they're pirates, we don't care. You know, we were so tired. We were exhausted. We were too exhausted to care. But they seemed quite friendly, and we ended up going ashore with them to their huts. If they had ever seen non-Indonesians before, it hadn't been very frequently, because the women were putting their arm up against ours and comparing the colour, you know, dark and light. our very short hair, because we'd all cut our hair really short because it was hard to wash. We only had seawater to wash it in. So all of us had, you know, short cropped hair like convicts. And they looked at the hair, and one woman undid her bun and her, you know, black hair cascaded right down her back. And we decided then that we would exchange some of our goods for food. So they came back to the boat laden with food, pans of bananas, pineapple, a live chicken, which was amazing, some eggs. And so they just came onto the boat as if it was, you know, a sale. It was like a shopping mall and the doors had just opened for a sale, and started grabbing everything, things that we needed to continue the voyage. So we were trying to hide things like cameras and clocks and echo sounders, and give them clothes and magazines and aspirins in exchange for their food.
0: So Jean managed to repair the boat. Were you still planning on making it to Sri Lanka?
1: No. Because of the state of the boat, it already started to deteriorate by that point. Jean decided to stay close, to not go out into the middle of the Indian Ocean and go to Sri Lanka, but to stay close to the Indonesian islands and go that way up to Singapore.
0: So you eventually then landed in Singapore, which is where you left the OCAT Marella. How long had you been on board by that stage?
1: All up, and that includes a week or so before we actually left Darwin, 3 months, and it should have taken about 2 weeks.
0: And after that day that you climbed on to land in Singapore, was that the last time that you slept on board the OCAT?
1: No, not entirely. Jean and another crew member stayed on, and the other three of us left and went our separate ways. I'd had enough of the boat by this time. So I caught a plane to Sri Lanka, which is where the boat was originally going to go, and which Jean had intended to go after Singapore. I travelled around Sri Lanka by myself and met up with different people, as you do when you're travelling by yourself. Stayed there, I'm not sure how much time altogether, 6 weeks, 2 months. And then eventually Jean and the other crew member arrived, and I got to sleep on OCAT one more time.
0: And what did he hand over to you? What had he been keeping safe for you on that sea journey?
1: Yes, so as a guarantee that I would stay in Sri Lanka and wait for them till they arrived, I left my typewriter on board. And Jean also wanted me to leave my diary on board. I said, no, that's staying with me. So the typewriter, which is, you know, sort of represented my writing self, I suppose, did complete the voyage with him, and he handed it over to me in Sri Lanka.
0: How much did John tell you about himself on those 3 months you spent together at sea?
1: Very little. I would find out later that he was on the run. Much later I'd find that out.
0: How do you discover on board that he had more than one name?
1: Well, in Darwin, I had gone with him to do all the bureaucratic stuff about ship's departure and all of that. So I'd seen his passport, and I saw that the name in the passport was Jean de Rayet. And I noticed the books on the shelves, and being a writer, I just went straight to them. They were in French. But I noticed on one of the books there was this author photo, and it was the photo of Jean. But the name of the author was Jean Kay, not the same as the name that was in the passport. So that night I was on watch, and he was replacing me, and we had that moment of changing over. And I said, oh, do you write under a pseudonym? I told him what I'd seen. He said, no, I travel under a pseudonym.

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1: My guest on Conversations today is Mirelle Day. Mirelle is a novelist, but in her new memoir, she tells a true story about the time she hitchhiked on a catamaran across the Indian Ocean. The skipper of that boat was Jean Kay, a Frenchman who Mirelle later discovered was on the run from a crime he had committed in Paris, and whose life before that had also included being a mercenary in Africa and hijacking a plane for charity. We'll be back after the news headlines on ABC Radio. 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
2: Rhiannon Solomon-Marin with a news update. An independent review into the culture of the New South Wales Police Force has found almost a third of surveyed employees have been bullied at work in the past 5 years. The review found 30% of the more than 5,000 people surveyed reported bullying, almost a quarter reported discrimination, and 9% reported sexual harassment. The US Central Command says Washington has launched fresh strikes on Iran after President Donald Trump threatened to bomb key facilities in the country today. It follows Donald Trump's announcement that Tehran shot down a US Army helicopter near the crucial Strait of Hormuz. Iran says it's now shut the strait, which the US denies. And Australia's National Science Agency says it's discovered at least 149 new marine species off the Christmas and Cocos Keeling Islands. Researchers travelled to the remote territories in 2021 and 22, but had not confirmed their findings until now.
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1: On Conversations, my guest is Mirelle Day. As a young woman, Mirelle spent 3 months at sea with a charismatic Frenchman named Jean Kay. And over time, she learned of his previous adventures, which included a hijacking and a heist. Mirelle, what are the facts of Jean's life? Was he born in France?
4: He was a French citizen. He was born in Algeria.
1: So this is when Algeria was still a French colony?
4: Yes, it was during the war, 1943, and his father was a career soldier and the French army was stationed out of France once the Vichy government took over.
1: Jean did tell you that he had spent much of his life fighting. Was he a member of the French army then?
4: Yeah, he started off in the French army, stationed in Algeria, just pre-independence, that changeover time. And he was very unhappy about his role as a soldier. He was just being more like a policeman, patrolling the streets. And he also was not happy about France, just pre-independence, that changeover time. And he was very unhappy about his role as a soldier. He was just being more like a policeman, patrolling the streets. And he also was not happy about France relinquishing its prize colony. And so he joined the secret army organisation, which was stationed in Spain.
1: And what was that? What did that mean?
4: Oh, that was an ultra-right-wing terrorist organisation that was against Algerian independence and was doing its best to keep it a colony, and including assassinating Algerian citizens.
1: So this fighting, not for an official army but for a kind of paramilitary organisation, that led to other mercenary roles. Where else did he fight?
4: I think the next one after that, and by this time he had a wife and a pregnant wife, the next one was in Yemen, and one of the people who'd been with him in the secret army, one of the leaders there, had found him and asked him if he wanted a job as a mercenary. And this was Jean's great chance to be a warrior. I suppose he imagined himself to be Lawrence of Arabia. It was the desert. He'd not seen any real fighting as a trained soldier he was. And so he went there. He also was a mercenary in Biafra and Cabinda, which was a province of Angola.
5: So although he appeared to you as this kind of 70s hippie on the boat, he wasn't a freedom fighter. He was a mercenary on behalf of colonial powers.
4: Absolutely. And it's a strange thing to discover that, which I discovered on the boat. And I've always wondered about this. If you find out something unacceptable to yourself about someone that you really like and have got to know well, what do you do? I mean, I didn't quite have that moral dilemma. I mean, I'd been, if anything, more a left-wing supporter, and certainly Tony had been, being a conscientious objector to the Vietnam War. And here I am, best friends with this ultra-right-wing terrorist.
5: He said that when he was fighting in Biafra and saw the terrible effects of that famine there, that had a real impact on him. How did that have a consequence in 1971?
4: In 1971, there was another situation, another war that created a lot of refugees, and that was the Bangladeshi Liberation War. And so what Jean decided to do was hijack a plane to get medical supplies for those 10 million refugees that were marching towards the border.
5: Where was the plane that he hijacked?
4: The plane was in Orly, which is one of Paris's airports. Jean deliberately boarded his plane, which is a Pakistani

0: Airlines plane. That Pakistan was the enemy. Late, and some of the security had already been folded up, and they just did a search of his bag, and all they found in the bag was a Bible and an electric razor and a few other things. He didn't go through a metal detector at that point, so they didn't find the gun that he had nestled into his waistband.
1: How did the hijacking proceed? What happened?
0: Well, he waited till he went to his seat. He counted the number of passengers, the number of crew, so he knew what he had to deal with. He waited till the doors were shut and the plane just began to taxi, and then he stood up in the first class section. He went to first class and said, presumably, "This is a hijack," showed his gun. He kept his bag with him. He had two wires from the electric shaver. He'd manoeuvred them out, and so it looked like he was keeping them apart. Should they touch, the bomb would go off. It wasn't really a bomb, but that's what the message was. And in the cockpit, he was trying to tell the pilot and co-pilot in there that it was a hijacking, and his accent in English was so heavy, couldn't understand what he was saying.
1: And
0: could have descended into a Woody Allen movie. So then he called for a French speaker, if there were any French speakers on the plane, and a friendly Swiss man came forward and acted as the interpreter.
1: And what was he demanding?
0: He was demanding several tons of anti-cholera and other medication in exchange for the passengers and crew's lives.
1: How did this hijacking end then?
0: Well, I think they're on the tarmac for about 7 hours. He kept them there, and one load of medication arrived, and the whole thing was so slow, and eventually, dressed in airport workers' uniforms, the cops came on board and overcame him, pummeled him to the ground. The gun went off. He lightly grazed one of the policemen. He was on remand in jail for about 8 months till French bureaucracy. The tail of the plane was in one local government division, and the head of the plane was in another, and they spent about 8 months trying to work out which local government division to try him in. Anyway, once they did that, he went to court, and André Malraux, who was quite a famous French writer, and at that time he was also, I think, culture minister, and he had other claims to fame as well, spoke on Jean's behalf and said, "This man has saved 600,000 lives."
1: Because what, did some of that medicine end up making its way to Bangladesh?
0: Eventually it did, yes. Even though the hijacker was apprehended, there was such an outcry about the situation in Bangladesh that the Red Cross ended up sending that medication that he'd asked for to Bangladesh, yeah.
2: On Conversations today, my guest is Mirelle Day. Mirelle's memoir is called Reckless. It feels like a very 1970s kind of thing, Mirelle, this mix of idealism and naivete and violence. It seems something very much of that era.
0: It is a thing of its place and of its time and place. And also around that time, and I remember this vividly, George Harrison decided to have a concert for Bangladesh. And, you know, the funds went to Bangladesh. So there was that mix of direct action, and it was a thing in the 70s. Direct action would produce results.
2: So Jean told you about this hijacking, that it hijacked a plane as you were all on board the OCAT in the middle of the ocean.
0: Yes.
2: What did you think at the time?
0: Well, it was bizarre because, you know, we'd played Scrabble with this man and backgammon, and we chatted, and suddenly he comes out with this extraordinary story.
2: So he told you about the hijacking, but he didn't tell you why he was a fugitive at that time, that he was on the run because of a different crime, another crime he'd been involved in. What crime was he involved in?
0: In 1976, he was involved in a bank heist where he and his partners in crime got away with 8 million francs, which in today's money

0: would be worth about $10 million.
1: What? How did they pull this off?
0: Well, Jean's main partner in crime, Hervé de Vatter, was one of the chief accountants for France's richest man at the time, Marcel Dassault. Dassault was a manufacturer of aeroplanes. They still manufacture airplanes, and he had other interests as well. And Hervé de Vatter was one of the few people who could sign checks on behalf of his boss. So the accountant was somewhat dissatisfied with his role at work because he had to do a lot of creative accounting. Uh-huh. There was a lot of bribery going on and corporate fraud and paying politicians and tax avoidance. And he was increasingly dissatisfied with what he had to do there. And so it wasn't so much a matter of the money. It was to teach the richest man in France a lesson, to bring him down a notch or two.
1: So how on earth did this accountant, Hervé, who I imagine was a sort of pinnacle of bourgeois French establishment, how did he meet Jean, who had already spent time in jail for hijacking a plane to send medicine to Bangladesh?
0: Yes, well, this is where worlds collide. Like quite a number of respectable bourgeois Frenchmen, the accountant had a mistress, and this was a bar girl that he'd met in a bar on the Champs-Élysées, and her best friend was Jean's lover. So
1: through their girlfriends, formed a friendship, or?
0: And formed a most unlikely friendship to this respectable bourgeois accountant and a hijacker. I think they were both odd ones out in their own circle. Jean didn't feel that comfortable with the mercenary company anymore. And Hervé was a dreamer and he was interested in spiritualism and all kinds of other things. And I could just imagine the talks that the two of them would have had together. I think they found kindred souls in that apartment.
1: So how did they carry off this heist? They decided they wanted to get 8 million francs from this aeronautical magnate. Well, how did that day proceed? What happened?
0: Well, it was all carefully planned. But then, of course, life doesn't go according to plan. So the idea was for Hervé to go into the bank, sign the cheque, come back with the money. And
1: in cash, like banknotes?
0: In cash.
1: 8 million francs.
0: 8 million francs. It was 160,000 notes.
1: How do you even carry that? I mean, just physically, that's a lot to lug around.
0: It was extremely difficult, as Hervé found out when he tried to lug these two bags of cash. There were a number of glitches that made this perfect plan go wrong. Hervé had frequently gone to the bank and got cash, signed checks and got cash, and taken it back to the office for bribes. It was a slush fund cash. But this time it was a significantly higher amount than normal. It took a little bit longer to assemble, but it was put in the boot of his car. And the bank manager said, oh, look, you know, I'll just escort you back to the office in my car to make sure you get back there okay, because, you know, this is a larger amount of money than normal. Someone might have seen us putting it in the boot, etc. And, of course, Hervé didn't want this because he wasn't going back to the bank. He had a hire car waiting in another street. He was trying to say to the bank manager, no, it's okay, like, I'll be fine. And the bank manager insisted on following him. And so in the middle of the Champs-Élysées, Hervé stops. He doesn't go all the way to the office, which is down the other end of the Champs-Élysées. He stops in the middle of the road, gets out of the car, much to the astonishment of the bank manager, who's in another car, goes round to the boot, opens the boot, heaves out these two really heavy bags. I mean, the first one he had to have a couple of goes at getting out, but I imagine he was so drenched with adrenaline, you know, he was Superman, lifted up the bags, crossed the road and disappeared into an arcade.
1: Oh, my goodness. And what was his plan then? I mean, that just sounds like he's acting in panic if he knows that there's a bank manager on his tail and he's supposed to be going back to the office.
0: There was a hire car waiting, so I think what he was going to do was not go through the arcade, of course, but to drive around to where the hire car was waiting, drive it out, put his own car in that parking spot and head off.
1: Hervé believed that it was unlikely that he'd be prosecuted or that his

0: that his manager, who's all this money was, would want to prosecute him or let the police know. Why was that? Why did he think he'd be able to get away with this sort of outrageous withdrawal of 8 million francs?
1: He'd been compiling this dossier of illegal transactions and bribes, etc., that had been taken place over a number of years. And he thought that was their passport to safety. So the plan was get the money, go to the hire car and drive to an appointed place where the four partners in crime, Hervé and Jean and their two girlfriends, would then rendezvous, and Hervé would phone, of course it had to be a public phone, there were no mobiles then, would phone Dassault and say, "Don't follow me, I've compiled a dossier." And Dassault would automatically understand what that meant, that he had evidence of all these shady dealings. But of course, when they got to the place where they were making the phone call, and ironically enough, it was in Orly Airport where Jean had done the hijacking, perhaps he felt better on familiar terrain, Hervé made the phone call to Dassault's home. Dassault was home sick that day, but too sick to come to the phone. So he gave the wife a message, and he had to repeat it a couple of times. Tell them not to follow me. I've compiled a dossier. So he kept repeating this and saying, "A dossier. I've compiled a dossier." And so he came back to the table where the others were waiting to say, "Oh, I didn't speak to Mr. Dassault, but I gave the message to his wife. I'm sure she'll pass it on.
0: I'm sure she'll pass it on." Well, between the bank manager following him and noticing that he just leaves the car in the middle of the road and takes off with the money, and this not being able to actually make the blackmail claim directly to Dassault, they were sort of not where they planned to be in this perfect heist. The two couples were meant to then meet up again with the cash. What happened?
1: This is the third glitch. They may have possibly got away with it with these first two. They could have disappeared. This third glitch was Jean and his girlfriend Danny not turning up at the appointed place. It was a spa town on the Swiss border. And I think Danny had said, "Oh, let's spend a few days on our own and then we will join them again." There was another rendezvous point in Greece. And I think that they felt that Hervé's girlfriend might have been a bit of a loose cannon. Once she saw the amount of money that they had stolen, she freaked out a little bit. So I think they just wanted to sort of calm it down a bit. But of course, Jean not turning up at the appointed rendezvous point absolutely panicked Hervé. He was not a criminal. He was a clean skin. He was not used to dealing with this kind of thing. And he was relying on Jean's savoir-faire and experience and chutzpah to get him through. On his own, he couldn't really do it. Now, before they had parted company after the phone call, you know, the two couples got into their two separate cars, Jean had said what would be his last words to Hervé: "If you run into any difficulties, blame me. I've been in jail before. I've done the time." And so what Hervé did was blame Jean well and truly, as I say, nailed him to the wall. As Jean had told me this later, he was as upset as I've ever seen Jean get, that Hervé had so completely put the blame onto Jean.
0: So Hervé eventually gave himself up. You know, he spent some months on the run, but it was stressful and scary, and whatever reason, he decided to give himself up, and he did time in jail, and Jean was sentenced in absentia to 7 years in jail. What happened to the 8 million francs?
1: Yes, well, that was the million-dollar question.
0: The $8 million question.
1: To the 8 million francs? Jean and Danny, his girlfriend, first of all, they bought a red Alfa Romeo and she bought lots of, you know, so, shoes and
0: so no medicine
1: jewelry
0: for Bangladesh this time. Alfa Romeos and high heels.
1: This time it was the humanitarian was giving to these four poor people. So they split the money, 4 million francs each. So they rush through the night in this Alfa Romeo and deposit the rest of it in Swiss bank accounts.
0: So this was the crime that Jean was on the run.

0: from when you met him on board the OCAT. He'd spent, you know, a number of years by this stage really just on the high seas, moving around the world from one port to the other. Though he was eventually allowed to return to France after the statute of limitations had passed, and he did end up returning there and marrying, I think, for the third time and basing himself in France. And that was where, after 30 years, you decided to meet up with him again. Why did you want to see him?
1: Well, we'd kept in touch for a few years after the sea voyage, and then he dropped out of communication and re-emerged again in the digital age, and he was able to send an email to my publishers. By that time I was a published writer, and I remember the publicist forwarding his email and saying, it sounds a bit weird, he sounds a bit weird, we can deal with it if you like. And I thought, oh, a bit weird, you so have nailed Jean. so we started corresponding again. By emails this time. And then I was making a trip to France and I thought, I'd like to get in touch with him again now. And now that he wasn't sailing, because I never wanted to get on a boat with him again, ever, I'll just say we'll just catch up for lunch. First of all, he said, just lunch? Nonsense. Come to my place. We can spend a few days there and I'll take you to the Riviera to where my other boat is.
0: No, thank you.
1: Not going on that boat again.
0: How did he look when you saw him? What was it like to see him walk into that restaurant after all those years?
1: Oh, look, it was a time warp, because he looked like the 1970s, which I have to say, in the 70s, he wasn't quite as unruly as he looked. The hair was much longer then. He had, one of those collarless shirts on, an Indian shoulder bag. He was wearing sandals. I thought that he might turn up bare feet, but that was how he was dressed, the epitome of the 1970s.
0: And did you get on easily?
1: It was as if we just picked up from where we'd left off. We just looked at each other. We didn't do any handshakes or hugs or the French, cheek kissing. We just looked at each other as if, if we touch each other, the whole thing might explode or take the magic away.
0: And this trip where you spent time with him and did go and stay at what sounds his very lovely home, an original watermill in the south of France, where he told you about this heist, this crime in 1976, and he ended up wanting you, Morel, to write the book of that period of his life. Was that a hard request to agree to?
1: I thought, oh, my God, here he is handing me a cordon bleu plot and a real person. I could ask him whatever I liked. And so I said yes. He had sent me a short summary, which was about 16 pages of text, and he also sent me a kilo and a half of newspaper clippings about the heist, which was gold. I mean, I could have found a bit of it on Google, but not what he sent me. It was amazing to have that material.
0: Did they square up, though, Morel, the 16 pages that Jean had written and what he'd told you and the way it was reported in newspapers? Or were you getting two conflicting views of this event?
1: Most of the time it squared up, but there were things that Jean hadn't told me. I mean, he covered quite a lot of detail the day of the heist, the day of grand larceny. There was hardly anything on the follow-ups, on what happened after, which is what the information I got from the newspaper clippings. And he had sent me a little proviso saying, just remember it's my truth that counts, not the accounts you might read in the newspaper who are just, making things up for their own accounts. But I did start to doubt him at times, what he was telling me. What was the truth? Was there an ultimate capital T truth, or was truth only different versions?
0: You and Jean would send each other greetings at Christmas time. What email then did you get at the start of 2012?
1: Yes. Up on my screen came the name, which I thought was Jean K, but it was actually Jeanne K, his daughter. And Jean said, Dear Morel, I am

0: that might have been expected for this mercenary, adventurer, hijacker, heister?
1: He had escaped all that, but not his own heart condition. I think that he was 69, I think, when he died. And it was like he'd used up all his heartbeats when he was young.
0: What do you think he would make of the story that you've told in Reckless?
1: I've wondered that. In a way, the fact that he died before I'd finished writing the book freed me up. I mean, I had always intended to write the truth as I saw it. The fact that he was my friend, I was also a writer, and I was going to tell this story as authentically as I could.
0: You encountered him in a kind of a pivotal time in your own life, Morell, when you were at a crossroads about how you were going to move forward after the loss of Tony. When you look back, how do you think of the effect or the influence that knowing Jean has had on your life?
1: It's been an amazing friendship, a friendship that, you know, spanned hemispheres and decades. My life is absolutely richer for having known Jean and for the places that not only he took me geographically but emotionally and in the writing about him, where that took me too. I have had other adventures, but these were two of the big ones.
0: Well, it's been fascinating to hear about them. Thank you so much for being my guest.
1: Thank you, Sarah. It's been an absolute pleasure.
2: This is Conversations with Sarah Kanoski.
0: I spoke with Morell Day in 2023, and her memoir is called Reckless. This episode of Conversations was recorded on the lands of the Yuggera and Turrbal peoples. The producer was Sinead Lee and the executive producer was Carmel Rooney. I'm Sarah Kanoski. Thanks for listening.
3: Rhiannon Solomon Marin with ABC News. An independent review into the culture of the New South Wales Police Force has found bullying, discrimination and sexual harassment are at unacceptable levels. Leah Harris reports.
4: More than a year after an independent review of the culture at New South Wales Police was launched in response to an ABC News investigation, its findings have been released. The review found 30% of the more than 5,100 surveyed reported they had been bullied at work in the past 5 years, leaving them scared, belittled or humiliated. A quarter of those surveyed also reported they'd experienced discrimination. Former Victorian Human Rights Commissioner Kristen Hilton, who ran the review, said she found unacceptable levels of toxic behaviour.
5: People did not feel comfortable calling that out.
4: The report made 29 recommendations, which have all been accepted by the police commissioner.
3: Convicted gang rapist Mohammed Scaff is facing court over his alleged involvement in a large-scale drug syndicate. The 42-year-old was arrested alongside two other people in Greenacre in Sydney's southwest last night, where police seized more than $200,000 in cash. Scaff was released on parole in 2021 after he and his brother Bilal were convicted of six gang rapes more than two decades ago. Detective Chief Inspector Jeff Walsh says he's now accused of leading a major drug supply ring.
6: We're going to allege he's the principal of the whole investigation. He directed everybody. He directed the runners, which I like to call them, being the other two, the other male and female, and operated all throughout southwest Met Sydney.
3: The US military says it's completed what it's calling self-defense strikes on multiple targets in Iran. Sara Amir reports.
7: The attacks were concentrated on southern Iran, with Iranian media reporting that explosions were heard in the port city of Bandar Abbas, at the key maritime hub at Gangan Port, and in the city of Minab near the Strait of Hormuz, among others. Washington says it targeted Iranian military surveillance capabilities, communication systems, and air defense sites. Iran's Revolutionary Guard says it struck American bases in Kuwait and Bahrain in retaliation. US President Donald Trump has told Fox News he spoke directly to Iranian officials.

0: officials who asked him to stop the bombing, but Iran rejects it contacted the US leader.
1: The Prime Minister is leaving the door open to extending the cut in the fuel excise following an escalation in the conflict in the Middle East. The halving of the excise has dropped petrol and diesel prices by about 26 cents per litre, but that temporary relief is due to end on the 30th of June. Anthony Albanese says the government will continue to monitor the price of fuel in the coming weeks.
2: We're very conscious about the pressures

0: He said the loss changed life forever and left his family searching for answers for almost five decades. Mr. Doherty told the inquiry police initially treated Kay as a runaway and there was little contact with the family for years. He said his mother died without knowing what happened to her daughter. A key theme of Mr. Doherty's evidence was his frustration of what he described as decades of brick walls, saying repeated efforts to pursue new leads and searches had been met with bureaucracy, complacency and a lack of action.
1: In sport, Australian sprinter Gout Gout has finished sixth in the men's 200 metres at his first Diamond League meet in Oslo. Gout crossed the line in 20.6 seconds, well outside his personal best of 19.67. Olympic champion Letsile Tebogo won the race in a time of 19.84 seconds. Gout says he'll continue to work hard and put no limits on his potential.
2: Every race I go into as the underdog, so I'm going out here against the big boys and, you know, I'll definitely keep coming back for sure. I put no limits to myself, so I personally can't tell you how good I'll come, but myself, there's no limits. I go as far as I can.
1: To the weather, scattered showers and isolated storms across the northeast quarter, tending to rain about the northwest slopes. The chance of showers across the central west and southeast. In Sydney, partly cloudy this afternoon with a possible shower or storm, heading for a top of 21 in the city and in the west. 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
3: This is The World Today. Welcome to you wherever you are around Australia. I'm Andy Park, coming to you from Gadigal Land in Sydney. This Thursday, Iran says the Strait of Hormuz is closed as the US launches multiple strikes on Iranian targets. And Finding Nemo. Something's fishy about the disappearance of a famous North Queensland clownfish.
4: The timing is the most suspicious thing. Like, this Nemo has survived major flooding events, multiple cyclones, multiple heat waves and bleaching events. Like, when he was taken, it was calm conditions. The community has come to the conclusion that's too coincidental.
3: More than 18 months after the review into the culture of the New South Wales Police Force was launched, the independent report has found bullying, discrimination and sexual harassment are occurring at unacceptable levels, with employees too afraid to speak up. New South Wales Police Commissioner Mal Lanyon has vowed to overhaul the troubling culture in Australia's largest police force.
5: The review also found that there was a culture where people feared speaking up against those behaviours. I have made it clear, and I have made it clear to our workforce, that that is not the culture we will have in the New South Wales Police Force. Through development of leaders, holding leaders accountable for ensuring that those types of behaviours do not occur, and a range of other matters, I am committed to making sure that we have a supportive and safe workforce.
3: The review found 30% of the more of those surveyed in the New South Wales Police Force reported they'd been bullied at work in the past 5 years, leaving them scared, belittled or humiliated. The ABC's Leah Harris and her reporting sparked this inquiry. She joins me now. Leah, what has this report found?
6: So they interviewed and surveyed over 5,000 people on the New South Wales Police Force, and they found that bullying was the most common thing these people were experiencing. 30% of participants reported they'd been bullied at work in the past 5 years. And in that same period, 18% they'd been verbally abused or threatened. One interviewee even said that bullying is as much part of this organisation as wearing a uniform, which is a fairly damning indictment on the police force. So it also found that discrimination and harassment were far too common. This review was done by a former Victorian Human Rights Commissioner, Kristen Hilton, and she's spoken today about what she found in these interviews.
7: Apart from the behaviour itself, the troubling aspect, as Commissioner Lanyon mentioned, is that most people who observe or experience misconduct don't feel like they can report it. It's not easy as a more junior member to speak out against misconduct when you fear retaliation or career consequences. The example must be set by leadership. There must be clear accountability for poor and unlawful behaviour.
3: That's former Victorian Human Rights Commissioner who led this review, Kristen Hilton. What sparked this review in the first place, Leah?
6: So about 2 years ago, I started looking into why there had been such a mass exodus from the New South Wales Police Force and why they had such a shortfall in officers. And what I found in speaking to contacts off the record was that there was an overwhelming sense

0: of this toxic culture driving people out of the force. People reported a toxic work environment and also a lack of support for their mental health, which is obviously fairly impactful when you work for a police force and you see some awful things. And so I started diving into this and ended up interviewing dozens and dozens of current and former officers. And I published that investigation in September 2024. And then only about a week after that investigation first went live, the then Commissioner Karen Webb announced this culture review.
1: So what happens next? Have New South Wales Police accepted these recommendations?
0: They've made 29 recommendations as part of this report, and New South Wales Police say they have accepted every single one of them. The police commissioner says he's committed to implementing them all, and the police minister, Yasmin Catley, spoke today as well and said that they will arrange independent oversight of those recommendations to ensure that they are being implemented. Obviously, this takes time, but there will be some oversight to ensure that that does happen.
1: ABC crime reporter Leah Harris there. Senior Liberals are downplaying a proposal that's emerged from within their own ranks, which is urging the party to strike a deal not to compete with One Nation candidates in some electorates. The proposal would see the two parties carve up winnable seats between them and focus their resources instead on unseating Labor MPs in a bid to bring down the Albanese government. But it's an idea that opposition leader Angus Taylor insists is not happening. Nick Grimm reports.
2: Hundreds turned out to protest in Perth last night outside a $70 a head gathering of One Nation members in the traditionally blue-collar suburb of Midland. Inside, party leader Pauline Hanson sharing her plans to target seats held by Labor at the next federal election.
3: So they're going to be on our hit list. I'm going to get rid of those useless ones who've done nothing but destroy this nation, and we will take our nation back.
2: Pauline Hanson is riding high on the back of polling, showing her party's primary vote is now ahead of Labor and the Coalition. That surge in popularity seemingly matched by an influx of donations, with the party claiming it's raised more than $1.6 million in donations in a fundraising drive to build a war chest to target Labor. That's a goal receiving qualified support from Coalition leader Angus Taylor.
4: Well, can I say that every dollar that's being raised right now should be focused on beating Labor? I'm not sure that that is the case, but that's what should be happening.
2: It comes amid reports that one Liberal frontbencher, South Australian MP Tony Passon, is urging his colleagues to strike an agreement with One Nation not to run candidates against each other at the next election, so that both parties can instead concentrate their efforts and resources on winning Labor-held electorates. That's something the Liberal leader was quick to rule out.
4: No, there's no plan to carve up seats. We won't be doing that. Emma, what we will be doing is focusing on a Labor government that's taking this country in the wrong direction, with higher taxes, with less houses, with immigration that has not been in line with our housing supply, and with an energy system that is broken. And that will be our focus. It won't be carving up seats.
2: Others, like Shadow Defence Minister James Paterson, are also opposed, arguing a potential carve-up of seats between the Conservative parties would be fraught with risk.
5: I think the Liberal Party is at its best when it aspires to represent all Australians, and every Australian should have the opportunity to vote Liberal or National, and we should provide that opportunity by running candidates in every single seat. I am not interested in dividing the spoils with another political party 2 years out from the election and, frankly, hitching our wagon to their brand with all the risks that that entails between now and then.
6: I will continue to campaign against the three right-wing parties.
2: And for the Prime Minister, that campaign has been handed fresh ammunition.
6: That says it all about the way that the once mainstream Liberal Party has become just a fringe party, almost giving up 2 years before an election is held.
2: And Anthony Albanese isn't alone in that view. The seemingly short-lived proposal from the Member for Barker and Shadow Minister Tony Passon, a sign of desperation, says former Liberal Party strategist, now political commentator, Tony Barry from the Redbridge Group.
7: It read as a terms of surrender rather than a political strategy. It's difficult to think of anything that was more transparently about saving his own political seat. On our polling, Barker would be one of the first seats to fall to One Nation. So it seemed like naked self-interest.
2: Yeah, Angus Taylor has come out already and said there is no plan, but How likely is it that people would nonetheless be seriously countenancing proposals like that inside both parties at the moment?
7: Well, the storied lead was he's Angus Taylor's close confidant and numbers man, so that gives you some insight as to those closest to the leader and what they're thinking. But all it does is just send a message that this is a surrender rather than a fight, and voters will assess that accordingly, and they'll just sort of see, well, there's no difference between the two parties, so they may as well go for the original rather than the Xerox of the Xerox.
1: Tony Barry from the Redbridge Group, ending that report by Nick Grimm. I'm Andy Park. Thanks for listening to The World Today on ABC Radio across Australia and on ABC Listen. Overseas now, and Iran and the United States are once again trading fire. Iran says the Strait of Hormuz is closed. US President Donald Trump complained the peace talks were dragging on too long. The US Defense Secretary has even gone so far as to say the US is prepared to negotiate with bombs. Rachel Mealy.
8: Donald Trump says Iran has taken too long to make a deal.
9: They should sign their deal. It's a good deal. It doesn't give them the right to have a nuclear weapon. In fact, it totally prohibits them from ever having a nuclear weapon. And it was just tap, tap, tap. I don't know what they're doing.
8: He says Iran has been playing games with the peace process.
9: We hit them hard yesterday, and we're going to hit them again hard today, in case you don't turn on your television set. And we'll see what happens with the deal. We were really close to a deal, but they keep tapping us along. They keep playing us for suckers.
8: The US Central Command, which directs America's military, posted on social media saying it targeted Iranian military surveillance capabilities, communication systems, and air defense sites in the latest round of strikes. In response, Iran's top military command closed the Strait of Hormuz and warned that all vessels, including oil tankers and commercial ships, would be attacked. Iranian media is reporting that Iran struck the US Fifth Fleet base in Bahrain using drones, and its foreign ministry has accused the US of, quote, damaging the diplomatic process through the contradictory messages it sends. Defense Secretary Pete Hegseth was rigid in his response.
10: President Trump, he's willing to go back and fight as necessary, but has given Iran an open hand to make this deal. It's right there. They have that chance. They're choosing to play games. They're choosing to tap. If they want to tap, then the president will turn to the War Department. If we need to negotiate with bombs, we'll negotiate with bombs. And we're very good at it.
8: Colonel Mark Kansian is a retired senior defense advisor at the Center for Strategic and International Studies and a veteran of the U.S. Marine Corps. He says a resumption of hostilities won't give either side the upper hand.
11: Well, it's going to hurt both sides. The Iranians will be hurt by the airstrikes themselves. Previous hostilities, the United States and Israel were hitting about 600 targets a day. And although we haven't seen much of that because of the Iranian clampdown on the internet, that has done severe damage to their economy and their military. On the other hand, President Trump and the rest of the world are hurting because of oil prices and the possibility of rationing in some countries. So it's bad for both countries, and both countries are really hoping that the other one blinks first.
8: Colonel Kansian says the downing of a U.S. Apache helicopter this week was notable because it showed Iran's capability was better than the West had believed.
11: It appears that the Iranians may have had some help from Russia. Russia took the Iranian Shahed drones and then adapted them, made some of them maneuverable, and it's possible that that technology has come back to Iran so they can now hit moving targets like helicopters and like ships.
1: Retired U.S. Colonel Mark Kansian, ending that report by Rachel Mealy. The Northern Ireland capital of Belfast has seen a second night of unrest following a brutal stabbing attack earlier in the week. Police fired water cannons on protesters who gathered north of the city, throwing rocks and setting fire to buildings, but the scenes were calmer than the previous night. The family of the man left seriously injured after the attack has called for an end to the violence as the alleged perpetrator, a Sudanese refugee, appeared for the first time in court. Barbara Miller reports.
12: Young men in balaclavas and black hoodies lobbing rocks at police are met with water cannon. It's a cat and mouse game that plays out in Northern Ireland most summers. But the ferocity of the riots in and around Belfast earlier in the week in response to a vicious attack

0: allegedly carried out by a Sudanese refugee, has shocked, even hardened residents of a city which was at the forefront of three decades of brutal sectarian violence known as the Troubles.
1: Reminds me of the bad old days, you know.
0: While the Troubles pitted Catholics against Protestants, it's immigrants who are the target of this week's violence. Some have been burned out of their homes. This young Ukrainian woman had a lucky escape.
2: It was terrifying, you know. I was with my dog at the house, so I had to, like, escape through the back door.
0: When I was in Belfast a year ago after riots broke out in the small town of Ballymena following the arrest of two Romanian teens over the alleged sexual assault of a young girl, a list was circulating of homes where migrants lived. This week in Belfast, there's also a hit list of addresses doing the rounds. The police force is warning that sharing that information may be a criminal offence and has beefed up security outside some of the premises.
3: The past 3 days since Monday has brought pain to my heart and tears to my eyes.
0: Jane Morris is a former Deputy Speaker of the Northern Ireland Assembly and was one of the architects of the Good Friday Agreement of 1998, which officially ended the Troubles.
3: I was born and bred in Belfast, and obviously there were the days of the Troubles that I lived through. I was a teenager when they started, but that was so, so long ago. And this horrific things we're witnessing is just shocking.
0: The violence has been condemned by the UK Prime Minister Keir Starmer and his Secretary of State for Northern Ireland, Hilary Benn.
4: Nothing can justify the violence that we saw on the streets of Northern Ireland with masked thugs.
0: From the leader of the opposition Conservatives, Kemi Badenoch, a call for calm too, albeit with a nod to the immigration debate that is the backdrop to this violence.
5: People have a right to be angry. I am angry. And people have the right to expect their politicians to secure our borders. But no one has a right to burn families out of their homes or to burn public property and attack the police.
0: The 30-year-old Sudanese refugee charged with attempted murder has been named as Hadi Aladid and remanded in custody after a brief appearance in a Belfast court. His alleged victim, 44-year-old Stephen Ogilvy, has lost an eye and suffered other significant injuries to his face, neck and back. Mr. Ogilvy's family has released a statement saying they're disgusted by the scenes that unfolded after the attack. The family said many migrants had made a deeply valuable contribution to Northern Ireland and they called for peaceful protest. With what's known as marching season, always a time of increased tension, heading towards its annual peak, the country is holding its breath.
6: Barbara Miller there. The 2026 World Cup, hosted across Mexico, Canada and the US, kicks off tomorrow. But as teams including the Socceroos finalise their preparations, a geo- and socio-political cloud hangs over the tournament. The deputy editor of ABC Sport, Amanda Shalala, is in Mexico City ahead of the opening match and she joins me. Amanda, the FIFA president held a press conference earlier to sort of defending the way the governing body was handling some of the issues plaguing the World Cup, sort of dismissing some of those complaints too. What did Gianni Infantino have to say?
7: Andy, he had plenty to say. He spoke to the media for over an hour here in Mexico City, and around half of that was just a monologue delivered to us, telling us all his thoughts on everything. And unprompted, he did hit on what he called the three big hot topics that have dominated a lot of discussions in the lead up to this World Cup: tickets, visas, and Iran. On ticket prices, there's been so much criticism on FIFA. This will be the most expensive World Cup in history. There have been a handful of tickets available at the base price of $60, but most are in the hundreds to thousands to tens of thousands of dollars range. And they're also being resold on marketplace platforms. And there are tickets going for hundreds of thousands. In one silly case, a ticket to the final is listed for $2 million. And FIFA does take a cut of those sales as well. So he really defended that and was saying that it's all about supply and demand. We have huge demand and we need to make this money. This is our cash cow, essentially. He didn't use those exact words, but this is the way we make all our money to then fund everything for football in the whole world in the intervening 4 years. On visas, he essentially said, you know, we don't have the power to decide who goes in and out of the US. So just

0: you know, take it easy on that front. And he spoke about Iran as well. There were a lot of concerns over whether they would be able to get into the US. In the end, they have opted to have their base camp in Mexico, in Tijuana. They'll fly in and out of the US on match days at some point. Iran was threatening maybe to not even send the team here. So on all of these issues, he said FIFA has done their best, and ultimately, everyone just needs to understand that they've done whatever they could to get us to this point.
1: We'll try, we'll discuss, we'll speak, we'll see. Maybe sometimes it's good as well to just, you know, chill, relax. Believe me when I tell you, or don't believe me if you don't want, but we try always to find solutions. But then we need to respect that we are not the kings of the world who can rule over governments and police forces.
2: FIFA President Gianni Infantino there telling people to more or less take a chill pill over the issues around the World Cup across the Americas. Amanda, there have obviously been dramas away from the pitch, but let's talk about the pitch itself. How have the Socceroos been preparing?
0: So the Socceroos are based in Oakland in the California, San Francisco Bay area. They'll have their first game against Turkey in Vancouver this weekend. Perfect time for Australians, 2 p.m. Eastern, Sunday afternoon kickoff. Everything's been going pretty well for the Australians. They had those two warm-up matches against Mexico and then Switzerland as well. Perhaps a little bit underwhelming in both of them. So I don't think the Socceroos are going to set the world on fire. They're not going to be playing brilliant, attacking, entertaining football, at least not for the full 90 minutes. They're going to try and scrap and fight their way through, but it'll be really tough for them against Turkey this weekend. The Europeans will probably go into this one as the favourites. They've got a very strong side.
2: The ABC's Deputy Sports Editor, Amanda Shalala. The animated film Finding Nemo made clownfish and the Great Barrier Reef, for that matter, international icons back in 2003. So when one clownfish took up residence on a reef off the North Queensland tropical island of Magnetic Island, locals were delighted. But then, like a mystery from the movie itself, it was gone, with locals left feeling that something was fishy. James Tugwell.
3: It was a flicker in the water. Only 2 centimetres long, but bright and distinct. In 2022, a small clownfish turned up in Jeffrey Bay on Magnetic Island off Townsville, and local diver Lawrence Scheel watched it grow up.
4: It was very rare to get one settling on Magnetic Island because we're so far inshore, and the locals have been enjoying it. They called him Nemo, or Island Nemo, because it was such a commodity that we finally have a Nemo now, and that's really special.
3: But a few weeks ago, Island Nemo disappeared. Just 2 weeks earlier, unbeknown to Mr. Scheel at the time, 2 snorkelers had pinpointed the fish's location when they uploaded a photo to citizen scientist app iNaturalist.
4: The timing is the most suspicious thing. Like, this Nemo has survived major flooding events, multiple cyclones, multiple heat waves and bleaching events. Like, when he was taken, it was calm conditions. There's no disturbance event that would have taken him out. And because there were 2 instances of him being put online at the same time he disappeared, the community has come to the conclusion that's too coincidental.
3: Mr. Scheel thinks Island Nemo was poached. Morgan Pratchett, a professor of marine biology and aquaculture at James Cook University, says it's a likely conclusion.
5: The commercial harvest of clownfish is pretty low these days because they can be bred in captivity, but there's every possibility that a recreational person with a home aquarium might have taken it.
3: Professor Pratchett believes more work needs to be done to understand the extent of the illegal poaching of fish and coral. He says the threat to coral is far more serious because it's often more valuable and is easier for poachers to access. The Queensland government allows up to 190 tonnes of coral to be harvested and exported from the Great Barrier Reef each year. The European Union, meanwhile, has banned some Australian coral species from being imported.
5: Australia is not sufficiently demonstrating that the ongoing harvest is sustainable, and so they just refuse, which is their right, to accept that product.
3: Even still, he says some of the banned species are still showing up overseas. Back to the use of the iNaturalist app, Dr. Adam Smith believes it's a helpful tool. He's the CEO of Reef Ecologic, which specializes

0: specialises in coral reef science. He's entered more than 20,000 observations into the database and is encouraging others to use it too.
1: iNaturals has a fail-safe so that if you saw a rare and endangered species, then your geolocation will be blurred and it won't be accurate, it will be to the nearest kilometre. So that's to stop people taking advantage of those rare sightings and harvesting, for example, an anemone or an anemone fish.
0: Local diver Lawrence Scheel says it's little comfort. Island Nemo didn't meet the endangered classification, so its location was available on the app.
2: We're very worried for the future of what else local species here targeted, or what else if someone posts the coordinates for these sensitive or vulnerable species, what else is going to be missing from here?
3: Magnetic Island resident Lawrence Scheel, ending that story by James Tugwell. And that's all from the World Today team this Thursday. Thanks for your company. Hope you can join me at the same time tomorrow. I'm Andy Park. Bye for now.

0: Great to have your company, James O'Loughlin, with you. Coming up in the program today, many, many things. One of them is that, tech difficulties. Before our tech friend goes away, can you just maybe tell him I can't hear anything? My headphones are working, and before he gets all the way back to where tech people go when they're not putting out fires for us. Coming up today, should Woolworths and other companies be able to outsource as many jobs as they want to overseas countries where the price of labour is cheaper? Or should they be stopped from doing that? We'll look at the pros and cons. We'll also look at the pros and cons of travelling with others, as our producer Ella is about to embark on a round-the-world trip. I'm just interested in travelling with partners, whether is that a make or break for the relationship? Thank you. Thank you very much. The technical problem is fixed now, and you're probably hearing my sting way too loudly, or the opener way too loudly. But it's all fixed now, and it's always good, I think, when you are going to have technical problems in the show, to have them all dealt with by 12:31 and 50 seconds. It's probably a problem I could have solved. It just involved getting a plug and pushing it deeper into a socket. But I didn't do it. Yes, we'll talk about travelling with others, the pros, the cons, partners, friends, tour groups. What are the best ways to, you know, can these destroy relationships? Can they make relationships? I think in a way one of the turning points in my relationship with my wife came when we were travelling together, and we came to a crisis and somehow we solved it, and the rest is history. Also, very excited about this. It is the 30th anniversary of this iconic Australian song. It's so hard to hear it without singing the riposte between the written words, no way, get F off. But I didn't, and you're welcome to at home to do that. But the Angels will be in to play live. They will play two songs in a couple hours' time. They're about to embark on a national tour. That song, Am I Ever Going to See Your Face Again, was not a hit when first released in 1976. It somehow became an iconic Australian song that came in at number 12 on Triple J's Top 100 Best Australian Songs Ever Released. So really looking forward to hearing from the Angels a bit later in the program. But let us begin with AI toys. So there are AI toys being marketed for, sometimes they're over $200. I'm not sure who buys them. Some of them are called Gabbo, Grok, Grem, and this is designed as a positive thing, I guess. They're designed to learn about your child's personality and have conversations with them that reflect, you know, what they know about your child back. Every conversation they have is recorded. Where does it go? Some of them have been pulled from shelves in America after reports they were discussing inappropriate topics such as sexual fetishes and where to find knives in the household. The Generative AI in Children's Lives report, and isn't it good that we're actually, you know, have commissioned one of them, it studied several of these toys, identified risks to children, including data privacy concerns and disruptions to the way in which they socialise. We're joined by Tama Lever, who's a Curtin University professor and co-author of the report. Hi, Tama.
1: Afternoon, James.
0: Yeah, tell us about this report and what you found specifically about these AI toys.
1: Yeah, so obviously AI toys are relatively new, and we were interested in how these toys would actually chat to young people. So we bought a bunch of them, and we basically set them up and got them to interact with researchers as if they were four-year-olds or as if they were eight-year-olds, and just, you know, basically had a bunch of chats to see how do the safeties work? What topics are they happy to explore? And how long would they be happy to chat with us without, you know, suggesting perhaps we have a break or something like that? And, you know, it was an interesting experience. They are, it's a bit like talking to a packet of Fruit Loops in some ways. It was so cloyy and enthusiastic. And that was just beautiful, I guess, if you're looking for that. But also, it wasn't too hard to get these toys to stray into territory that might certainly not be age appropriate, say, for a 4-year-old. And we did find that, you know, we could see the appeal of these things because they're always available. They're always happy to chat. They're always happy to explore whatever topic that the young person wants to explore. But there are some real interesting sort of knock-on questions. If you were chatting to these sort of toys for, you know, hours on end each day, would that displace other forms of socialization? Would that mean that your ability to form those social bonds would change when you're used to talking to something that will always listen, always respond, and generally always think that you're brilliant?
0: So you've raised a couple of issues there, and the first is straying into, I think you said, topics that weren't appropriate for a 4-year-old. Can you expand on that? What sort of topics?
1: Yeah, so just to give you an example, we know that there are a bunch of low-level guardrails in place, so probably a list of words that the toys like probably don't talk about these things in depth. So if we ask, for example, how do I start a fire, the toy might sort of redirect to, oh, maybe that's not such a good thing to do by yourself. Maybe you should chat to a parent or something. But if we ask, for example, we had a chain where we started with how does the sun work, and then how do the matches that I've got work? And it would essentially explain the same thing. So it's a different way to ask the same sort of question. Of course, we know kids don't often ask questions or even think in a hugely linear way to start with. So you can see how that sort of information might get provided inadvertently just because kids don't think in the same way that the people writing guardrails might think.
0: Right. So, yeah, I can imagine that if you were trying to create those guardrails, you'd try and imagine the most obvious question, but the most obvious topics to prohibit. But as you suggest, there's always back ways round, and it's almost impossible to have, a definitive list of words that would prevent you from getting to the question or the answer to how do I light a fire. Does it concern you that these toys went on the market when there are what you have found is not that difficult to discover ways around whatever safeguards they've created?
1: Yeah, I think our concern with that is simply that there's very little information or documentation about how these toys work. So there was more information about sort of the standard safeties, like don't leave the packaging around or it might be a suffocation risk, rather than the actual challenges of, well, how do these toys actually talk to the internet? Where does the data go? Who gets it? How private is it? And then one of the real challenges with all generative models is that because they create essentially a slightly different answer every time asked, it is very hard to come up with a list of things to block or not say, because even the model itself might essentially generate a different sort of answer that you weren't expecting. It's one of the joys of generative models, but also one of the real challenges when you want to make them safe.
0: But on that, if there was, for example, a medicine that had some wonderful positive outcomes, but we hadn't quite worked out how to avoid some of the unintended side effects that could be quite dangerous. Well, I would imagine that the result would be, well, to the pharmaceutical company, go back and keep trying until you hit the standards, and then we'll let you into the Australian market. But for toys, is there an argument that the standards should be just as rigorous?
1: Oh, there's definitely an argument. I think it would be a good argument. But I think one of the challenges right now is Australia's approach to AI regulation in any sense has been pretty hands-off.
0: Yeah.
1: So the idea that that's going to filter down to relatively new pockets of toys.
0: But this isn't just AI regulation. This is regulation of children's toys. And I would have thought our regulation, even if what you say is correct about AI, and I think it is, it's not necessarily correct about children's toys. We've been pretty good at regulating them. So why have we missed this?
1: I'm sure it will be in the pipeline, but I think that the relative newness of these toys means that it hasn't hit the regulator's desk yet. So I guess part of the report is to raise the sort of issues that could be considered when we think about the impact of these toys in children's lives. And I agree, it will be wonderful even just to have labels on the box so that a parent knows what they're getting into when they buy one.
0: Yeah. A report discovered that it wasn't that difficult to get this toy to tell your kid how to light a fire. You identified two other potential causes of concern. One was, where does the data go? So it records every conversation. This toy records every conversation it has with the child, and I guess uses it to educate itself about the child's preferences and ability to communicate, etc. But then, where does that data go?
1: Yeah, so that does depend on the toy, but many of them do take a copy of that audio recording, and it does get fed back to the next iteration of large language models. So it does essentially become training data. So it becomes the thing that the next big model will hoover up, because obviously those models want more and more data to get more and more complex.
0: And obviously they pay the end user for harvesting their data and using it. No, they don't, of course.
1: But as is such common practice.
0: Yeah. Okay, so not necessarily, so parents should be aware, not necessarily sure where the data goes, but probably to educate large language models, maybe even marketing towards your family, or that less likely, do you think?
1: That would violate a whole lot more of the rules. So I don't think we'd see it used sort of directly for targeted marketing, certainly not for young kids. But certainly the long life of that data may see it gets reassociated with that person's identity and appears in other ways in the future. And one of the trickiest things, of course, is the business model is still collect as much data as possible and then figure out how to monetize it later.
0: We're talking to Tama Lever, Curtin University professor and co-author of a report, Generative AI in Children's Lives. They've looked at some AI-powered toys that talk back to kids. And, well, that brings us to the third potential problem you raised. How does it affect the socialization of kids learning to interact with each other, not just to understand words, but to read moods, read body language, etc.? I guess there's two arguments. One is, the more they're talking to something, the quicker they're going to learn. The other is this going to become a substitute for real human-to-human interaction, and will that put back or hamper the development of their ability to socialise?
1: Yeah, and I think both are valid pathways to think through. But I guess one of the challenges, and certainly one of the challenges with sort of the ChatGPT tool, has been this idea of sycophancy, this idea that it's been dialed up to agree with you more than anything else because it'll keep you talking to it, which is, in some ways makes sense. But children really do need to learn to deal with opinions that aren't their own, that they need to, learn conflict or learn disagreement or learn balance. And if this toy was being used in short bursts in their life, no real issue there, I would suggest. But if it's something that a very well-intended parent is leaving a child and that child's spending hours a day talking to this toy, then their sense of socialization and development could very much skew off in a different direction, and something we definitely need more research on, but obviously they're so new it's quite hard to have concrete answers.
0: Interestingly, it reminds me of the debate at the other end of life when people are talking about chatbots for the elderly, often people who are isolated. People's first impression is often, oh, it's so sad, but then it's not sad if the chatbot is a substitute for being alone and lonely. It is sad if the chatbot is a substitute for talking to other people.
1: Yeah, absolutely. And I think the question of death bots, I guess, is quite a different one. Like, there are definitely places in life where these functions could be incredibly helpful to people who are at different sort of stages.
0: Yeah. Andrew's on the line. G'day, Andrew.
2: Hi, James. Hello.
0: What's your thought?
2: A fascinating discussion. Well, as your guest says, if it's used in small bursts, it could be a wonderful toy. But as a toy, as outsourcing babysitting, that is very serious. I work as a teacher at a university, and just in the last 2 years, AI has changed. It's an incredible shift of teaching practice, culture, political discussion. It could be an incredibly useful tool, but a very dangerous, awful master. And the risk is with students just setting simple quizzes and assignments, it's so easy. It's almost like AI, it's jumping out to help you. Please ask Copilot. Just a simple right-hand click of the mouse.
0: Look, understand, Andrew. It's probably a discussion, we've had before and we'll have again about the impact on education at school and university. We're trying to focus more on these kids for these AI toys for very young kids used in the home. Professor Tamaliva, Andrew mentioned babysitting. Is there any suggestion that parents are using these toys to babysit their kids? Surely not.
1: Look, I think it's fair to say that parents are often doing it pretty hard and will turn to whatever technologies. I mean, that's how we've vilified televisions as doing the same thing for a long time. So, there will definitely be instances where if this is your home and your child is very happy playing with it, you might leave them alone for a period of time. And that's where I would suggest that the dangers lie. Like, I think supervised play is probably relatively safe because you hear what's going on. But if you're having to walk away for a long stretch of time and the child is having long, complicated conversations with these toys, that's where the unknowability of what they might say becomes particularly challenging. And if that was a sustained practice over a long period of time, that's where those questions about social development probably have to be put on the table as well.
0: So there are parents and grandparents listening. Many of them have a kid or a grandkid with a birthday coming up. Maybe some of them have been thinking about whether one of these fancy AI toys might be a good idea, a little interactive thing. Maybe the kid or the grandkid has been hassling them about it. I'd love one of them. What would your advice to those parents or grandparents or uncles or aunts or whoever listening be?
1: Yeah, look, I would, if you're not the parent, maybe check how the parent feels about that. But also just I would advise strongly that if that's a path that someone wants to go down, that it's a toy that can be used in short bursts in supervised environments, a toy used around parents and trusted adults or much older siblings, just so that there is a human level of safety to it. I do think AI is fascinating, and I completely get if I was a kid and I heard about how AI is changing the world, I'd probably want to have a window on that too. But I don't think it's something that, these toys aren't suitable to be left alone to babysit, for lack of a better word.
0: When you said short bursts and only supervised, I fell through a time portal and it was 2006 and we were talking about iPads. how did that work out, the short burst supervised? So be careful of whatever the equivalent of bracket creep for toys is.
1: Indeed, indeed.
0: Yeah, good to talk to you. Thanks, Tama.
1: Thanks, James.
0: Cheers. And really good that, people like you aren't just assuming AI for kids is a wonderful thing with no potential dangers and is looking into it very carefully. Tamaliva, Curtin University professor, co-author of the study of generative AI in children's lives. Good that is happening.
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0: Now, there are reports that Woolworths is planning to send hundreds of jobs offshore, perhaps from teams in people, used to be called HR, IT and finance. It's the latest in a string of companies to announce plans to shift some operations offshore following similar announcements by Telstra, NAB and Officeworks. In a statement, a Woolworths spokesperson said to remain competitive with the rapid expansion of international players in Australia's market and to keep delivering lower prices for customers, said Woolworths, it wanted to remove complexity that drives It wants to remove complexity and drive efficiency across its business. Jonathan Wolfrey is a managing partner at Talenting and joins us. Hi, Jonathan.
4: Hello. Great to be with you.
0: I guess one aspect of this is you might think, so if Woolworths wanted to search out cheaper potatoes to put in the supermarket, and the potatoes happen to be grown in New Zealand, and we get cheaper potatoes by them getting New Zealand potatoes as opposed to Australian potatoes, well, I want cheaper potatoes. If they're the same quality, why should Labor be any different? The other aspect of it is these are Australian jobs going overseas. What do you think?
4: Yeah, it's interesting, isn't it? The potatoes question, it's a good comparator. I think, though, that perhaps what customers experience with the potatoes, they get to make that choice. Often country of origin is pointed out in regard to fruit and veggie and things that we choose on labels and things like that. Probably one of the challenges with the people aspect is we don't know where the corporate office are working. And to be honest, customers often don't care. They just want those cheap prices. But these are big organisations, central to the fabric of employment for young people through to all Australians. And I think people do care and customers do care, but how much they're prepared to pay for the alternative is the question.
0: Yeah, well, that's the case. I mean, Woolworths would only be sending jobs to whether it be the Philippines or India or somewhere else, probably in Southeast Asia, if it was cheaper. And so, you know, if it doesn't happen, if the government somehow regulates them so it can't, it's not the government. Well, even if the government pays, that's our money anyway. But it's probably us paying in more expensive goods, right?
4: Absolutely. And look, this has been a national conversation, dare I say, for 20, 30 years, as many of the listeners would know, whether it's the big icons, Telstra, Qantas, and now we're seeing it here. Coles have done it before 10, 15 years ago as well. So this is something we've been grappling with because it does, you know, we have Aldi, we have some clear and visible international competitors here that clearly they'd have many operations overseas, but they just have their retail front and other corporates here. So Australian icons are looking at how do we stay competitive in this kind of area as well. And it's a difficult one because, yes, we do. We know that grocery prices and other prices are going up. Inflation's a real challenge. It's hitting our hip pockets. How do we be competitive in that realm?
0: I wonder what people think about this because it is, you know, there have been so many stories about people thinking they're being overcharged at supermarkets and wishing the prices were less. And Woolworths, presumably, would say, well, this is a way in which we can try and achieve that. On the other hand, people in Australia are going to lose their jobs. People in Southeast Asia will get jobs, I guess, so that they win. Some people who work for Woolworths, if this proceeds, will lose. It seems right and wrong, but the more you look into it, the more complex it gets. What do you think? The text 0467 922 702 and the phone 1300 222 702. In your experience, is it likely that the government will step in here? Seems unlikely to me, but you're the expert.
4: It's a good one. Governments have been considering, look, legislation essentially to prohibit or prevent this has largely failed. And it's very difficult as well because what you might get into, as we've been discussing, you might legislate for an uncompetitive business and that creates other issues and things like that. So governments generally don't legislate. What governments tend to do to help address this issue is because governments of all persuasions don't like it essentially, is, you know, investing in skills. Underlying this is, you know, many organisations saying we just can't get the skills. Unemployment continues to be relatively historic lows. We can't get the people, and immigration quotas for skilled migrants have reduced as well. So first thing is investing in skills. And the other regulation that does exist in this space is that real requirement to consult around major change, generally unions involved in that. And that is legislation downstream through awards for the most part. So that's a real key element to making sure, okay, we might be doing this, but we really need to think about it and bite back if there's other issues that say we actually shouldn't do this and reconsider decisions. So they're really the legislative or government angles that they can take. Regulating or legislating for it is very difficult.
0: Well, are the motivators for big companies moving jobs offshore, Are they largely, we can't find the skills here, I guess that you know, tells a better story for the companies, or, well, we can find the skills here, but the exactly the same skills only cost two-thirds of the price in Southeast Asia. Instead of having to pay X dollars an hour, you have to only pay two-thirds or half or whatever it is X. So it being not about skills but about purely economic. I guess it's both, but which is more predominant?
4: It's a good question. Depends what lens that you look at it through, the cynical or the optimistic kind of lens. You read the statement in there before that what Woolies put out, and, you know, you read there's a lot of angles that they play to make it sound more palatable. I know one of the other ones that Woolies did put into this equation is that they're opening a number of new stores and they're employing a number of people that they need in person, physical, face-to-face. So from a net perspective, it balances out, give or take. That's part of their rhetoric. So we reduce costs in the back of office stuff, we can reduce costs on the front line, but also employ more people on the front line as well. So there is an argument there that the things we do more efficient means we can invest in what really matters to our customers and things like that. But, you know, when shareholders, bottom lines, annual reporting on profitability comes into it, you have to know that cost has to be part of it as well. So, look, there's clear data to show that skills in Australia are struggling at the moment, particularly in moderate to higher skills, which we're seeing here. So that there is an argument for that, absolutely. But we also know that ASX-listed companies do look to cut costs as well. So both are in there, as you've said. What the prime motivator is depends on how cynical or optimistic you are about these businesses.
0: A few people texting about shareholders, for example. Is Woolworths really thinking about lower prices for shoppers or more profits for shareholders? And, it sounds like a right or wrong sort of thing, but big company, publicly listed companies, correct me if I'm wrong, they have an obligation to maximise the return for shareholders, do they not?
4: They sure do. But it's not as simple as that as well. There's a whole pile of other responsibilities that sit with that, corporate social responsibility as well. So there is, you know, some would call it the social license to operate, and that is important to shareholder value, not just an annual return. So, yes, that's often trotted out there, and it is fundamentally important, I get that. But there's other obligations for the longer term shareholder value to a well-respected company operating in Australia as well.
0: What would you do if you were the boss of Woolworths, if you could, you know, get a sugar hit of cutting a few million dollars by outsourcing jobs to Southeast Asia, or keep them here, make a little bit less money but retain a bit of goodwill?
4: Oh, that's a big question for me. I'm not paid enough to put myself in their shoes. But what I would say is that, you know, companies should focus on what their actual purpose is. And I do know Woolworths, their purpose, not necessarily slogans, is in regards to providing the best value, the best service to their customers as well. So that involves investing in people to be able to do that and deliver that. And in the back,

0: back office, making decisions about the most efficient, effective, but also the most, dare I say, what's the right word? It's not ethical. I don't want to go down that path, but just what is the right way to do that in the back office?
1: Yeah.
0: Hey,
1: just quickly, because we're almost out of time. Is there any evidence, like, you know, people have complained about call centres being offshore for decades, but is there any evidence that if you outsource a finance or an HR job to Southeast Asia that the quality of it is any worse or the same or better? Do we have any data on that?
0: I'm not sure exactly about the data. I have to say, I don't want them to outsource HR jobs. That's where I work. But that has to be onshore. But the thing is that transactional work is better for outsource. Relational work and involves liaising and consulting with people, that is very hard to offshore because the cultural dynamics and the relationship communication don't work. So the evidence is transactional works fine if it's just processing forms and things. It works all right. It's efficient. But relational and high capability work traditionally hasn't had evidence to support it.
1: Hey, thank you so much, Jonathan. Great to talk to you.
0: My pleasure, James. Anytime.
1: Jonathan Wolfrey, Managing Partner at HR company Talenting. Coming up to news time, of course, at 1 o'clock. Next hour, we want to hear from you about your thoughts about travelling in a group, whether it be one person, a partner, friends, or just a tour group. What are the dynamics? How does it work?
2: Story with ABC News. New South Wales Police has accepted all recommendations from a review that found bullying, discrimination and sexual harassment were at unacceptable levels within the force. Victoria Pengelly reports.
3: The independent review of the culture of the country's largest police force was launched after an ABC investigation last year. It found 30% of more than 5,000 surveyed officers reported being bullied at work in the past 5 years. 9% reported being sexually harassed. Police Commissioner Mal Langan says the stories horrified him and the force is working to change the culture.
4: I expect them to have a safe and respectful workplace. It is not something that is acceptable to me. It is not something that will be acceptable.
3: New South Wales Police has adopted the report's 29 recommendations in full.
2: A third person has been charged over a shooting in Sydney Southwest over the weekend, which targeted the wrong funeral venue of criminal leader Lorenzo Lamalu. A 17-year-old boy was arrested yesterday afternoon following search warrants at Ayres near Campbelltown. Earlier this week, another 17-year-old and a 23-year-old were charged over their involvement in the shooting and remain before the courts. Detective Superintendent Jason Box says he's concerned about the increasing number of young people getting involved with organised crime and says teenagers don't understand the consequences of their actions.
5: So I think there's an attraction of receiving money that they normally would not be able to obtain through working over years in some cases. There is that attraction. The money, they boast about it. They record things on social media, show they've conducted these acts so everyone can see what's happened.
2: The brother of missing 3-year-old Cheryl Grimmer has broken down in tears while giving evidence to a New South Wales parliamentary inquiry into her unsolved disappearance. Kelly Fuller reports.
6: Ricky Nash told the hearing his sister vanished from Ferrymeadow Beach in 1970, saying the family had been left without answers for more than 50 years. He described Cheryl as a cheeky, bubbly child who was almost always laughing. Visibly distressed, he paused several times as he spoke about his little sister and a 1971 confession made by a 17-year-old he says was never properly followed up. While he thanked the Crown Prosecutor for looking at the case again, he called for transparency and accountability, including a full explanation of investigative failures and what went wrong in the handling of key leads in his sister's case.
2: US President Donald Trump says he could launch further strikes on Iran if it doesn't sign an agreement to end the war. The US military has now announced it's completed what it's calling self-defense strikes that targeted Iranian military surveillance capabilities, communication systems and air defense sites. Tehran says it shut the Strait of Hormuz in retaliation, struck US vessels and attacked US bases in Kuwait and Bahrain. But Washington says the strait is still open and no vessels have been hit. Australia, the UK and Canada have launched a more than $5.7 million fund towards broader efforts to achieve a two-state solution between Israel and Palestine. Each country will contribute around $1.9 million to support new and existing grassroots projects, particularly those targeted towards youth groups, civil society organisations and women. The fund was announced by the UK Foreign Minister ahead of a meeting with Australia's Foreign Minister and their Canadian counterpart. Retailer JB Hi-Fi will refund 200 customers more than a quarter of $1 million after the consumer watchdog raised concerns

0: The head of FIFA says people need to chill after soccer's governing body faced a backlash over US denying a Somali World Cup referee entry into the country. Oman Atan was set to be the first referee from Somalia to officiate at a World Cup, but he was denied entry at Miami International Airport this week over unspecified vetting concerns. The World Cup will officially start with the opening ceremony in Mexico City tomorrow morning. The FIFA president says it's unfortunate the referee won't be able to take part in the World Cup. To the weather forecast for this afternoon, scattered showers and isolated thunderstorms across the northeastern quarter, tending to be rain about the northwestern slopes. There's the chance of showers across the central west and the southeast. The chance of a shower in Sydney this afternoon, a partly cloudy day tomorrow with a top of 20, partly cloudy Saturday, a top of 23, and then a shower or two on Sunday and a top of 21. 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
2: This is Afternoons with James O'Loughlin.
3: Great to have your company. Coming up later this hour, have you ever travelled in a group or even a couple? It can be challenging, can't it? Spending 24/7 together, making so many decisions together about whether you go to the museum before the art gallery or the art gallery before the museum. Bigger groups, bigger friend groups, has it made or destroyed friendships? And then even with groups you don't know, like in a tour, we're going to try and examine the pros and cons and the ways to survive group travelling. And later, it is the 30th anniversary of one of Australia's most beloved songs. And I think without argument, the song that has created the best audience-inspired callback ever. Am I ever gonna see your face again? The bit that goes in here. Am I ever gonna see your face again? Sing along. I'm not allowed to. It breaches something. The Angels will be at 2:30 to play that song. It's 50 years old. Did I say 30 before? It's 50 years old, released in 1976. Wasn't a hit, became a hit. Last year, Triple J's top 100 Aussie songs of all time, Am I Ever Going to See Your Face Again, came in at number 12. Before all that, during the week, we try and cover at least some of the world, Australia's, New South Wales, Sydney's news. But at the end of the week, and it's not the end of the week, but we'll explain in a moment, we do some personal news. But with a news-like sting, with producers Hannah and Ella. Hello.
4: Hello.
5: Hi.
3: The last time Ella will do this segment this year, as tomorrow, that's why we're doing it today, because tomorrow she's, packing, I guess, and then leaving for the world.
4: Yeah, leaving for the world. Yeah.
3: And that's why later this hour we want to talk about travelling in groups, because you're nervous about
4: it. Help me save my relationship, yeah. Please. Yeah.
3: But we will get to that. This we'll do as a normal personal news segment. Can I go first? I had a big week for various reasons last week. And on Saturday morning, I just had a normal day. I was very tired. Sunday morning, I realised I needed to spend many hours outside not talking to people. So I thought of a nice area of Sydney I'd never really explored. I went to Manly. I got off the ferry and just started walking north and walked. I had a couple of rests, but basically 3 hours north.
4: Wow.
3: And then 3 hours south. I had a few west. So I lay on the, it was a sunny day. I lay on various beaches. I got confused by all the beach, because there were, I went Manly, Freshwater, Curl, DY. On the way back, I was like, is this fresh? I kind of got them all mixed up because they all kind of look different, but the same if you go in there for the first time. And I just walked along all these beaches and then walked around the headlands between them and didn't speak to anyone and was all alone, and then I felt refreshed.
5: Did you listen to music?
3: I listened to some music. Usually I often listen to podcasts, but even that was too much. It was like, get out of my ears. I want nothing.
5: Just have nature in your ears, birds and the waves?
3: I had some music, my favourite songs of all time playlist, but then I had waves and birds, and I just felt

0: rejuvenated. I felt a bit lonely, actually, on the walk. I often don't when I go on long walks, but I felt a bit lonely. But that was all right too.
1: Do you know why?
0: I guess because, you know, when you go from, I'd had a lot on last week and they were all kind of social events or with lots of other people plus the show.
1: And getting lots of praise.
0: Well, not really, but then it felt like too much almost. Like I'd gone from being saturated with people to having none.
1: Mm.
0: Do you know what I mean? I'd probably get used to it. You'll experience this when you go around the world.
2: But lots of solo travel days, lots of, you know, being by myself.
0: Yeah. Ugh. But then I was kind of getting used to it by the time I got home.
2: And there were people at home. The sense of pride that you get when you do something by yourself, I think, is amazing. It's worth pushing through the loneliness.
0: Yeah, I didn't really feel proud.
2: You didn't? I'd feel proud if I did a 6-hour walk.
0: I mean, it was only 6 hours and a lot of it was lying on beaches. I felt like I'd been coming out of a spa almost. Like, you know, a little a self-treat.
1: Yeah, right. Like you've done an ice bath.
0: Yeah, something like that.
1: But without the pain.
0: Yeah. Do you ever have a day without people, Hannah?
1: Yeah, I mean, I'm alone quite often and I love it. For a long time, I didn't like it in my 20s and I used to, like, seek as much kind of external stimulation as I could and, like, party and
0: stuff.
1: But I kind of got so over that and I love my own company. I crave it.
2: Every Monday morning, Hannah comes in with bites all over her body because she's been spending too much time lying in the grass.
0: That's true.
2: Yeah. Normally in some kind of luxurious silk robe. Or gown.
1: Yeah. I wear a diaphanous gown.
0: Right.
1: Or a gossamer gown. So you like my nightie.
0: You like your own company shared only with small insects.
1: Yeah, and I like do things like I told Ella this once, but I stared at a snail for an hour.
0: Really?
1: I watched a snail for an hour on the grass. Yeah.
0: Wow.
1: And I love doing that kind of stuff and just like hanging out with my brain.
0: Nice.
1: Yeah.
0: What about you?
2: Rich in a world.
1: I do.
0: What about you, Ella?
2: Well, I'm contemplating deleting my TikTok for my trip. That's where I'm at. That's where I'm at with the stimulation I need.
0: Right.
2: Yeah.
0: So but however, we all went out last, when was it?
1: Friday.
0: Thank you. And you two made the suggestion. We had to get the train after work from Parramatta to Central. And you suggested, I thought it was such a good suggestion, we should all go in different carriages. Because we've been together for 6 hours working. And then, Ali, you took it a step further when we got off at Town Hall and we had to 15-minute walk to the pub we were going to.
2: Sorry, I'm not done yet. Not done with my solo time.
0: Yeah. You texted, I need some more time alone. So you obviously do value it.
2: It's time alone for sure, but it's not low stimulation, you know. Like I was listening to podcasts the whole time and there was something going on in my brain.
0: Okay.
2: Solo time, I think, very important.
0: What's your personal news?
2: Okay, so mine's actually not about me. I made a shocking discovery this week about someone in this very room. I discovered that Hannah Acelli's does not own a microwave. And found out she didn't own a microwave, I then discovered she's never owned a microwave.
0: I have never lived in a house with a microwave.
1: So we're twins in that
2: way. I just feel like I'm living in a crazy land. Like most people have microwaves. I just think it's an expected appliance that one would have.
1: I just don't agree. Because, I mean, I just use an oven to heat something up. Yeah. I use a saucepan to heat something up.
2: But, Hannah, it's like before the internet. I'm sure people who had never had the internet would be like, I don't know, I'm living life perfectly fine. I'm doing great. But look at our productivity now that we have the internet. Keep up. The world is moving.
1: I don't want to keep up, though. I want to be slow. I want to be intentional.
0: So it's not I think I think your reason is far better. I've lived with two people, not consecutively, a little break between them, but my mother just thought there was something sus about them.
1: Yeah.
0: She thought they would be the next smoking. I don't think there's any evidence at all that they are. But she just was very suspicious of microwaves. And my wife doesn't want to have one in the house either. I think partially for your philosophical reason of slow things down.
1: And also, whenever I put something in a microwave at work or whatever, it's like it doesn't heat things up properly. Everything is so inconsistent. And I remember one time, I put like tortellini boscaiola in the microwave to heat it up. All the cream disappeared. Where did the cream go? It was like all grease. It ruins the sauce.
2: There are some drawbacks, but what are you going to do? What else are you going to do when you're at work?
1: Well, I eat it cold.
2: Right.
0: See, it seems like in this little group at least, Ella, you're the outlier.
2: I think I need some defenders.
0: You're the person that I wonder if people, well, if there are other people who just don't feel quite right about a microwave or perhaps some other appliance.
2: Yeah. I also discovered about Hannah talking about this that she has a dishwasher but never uses it.
1: Are you the same?
0: I'm the same. We have a dishwasher and never use it.
2: I'm glad I'm leaving the country.
0: They make too much noise. That's my reason. What's your reason?
1: No,
0: Hannah?
1: I actually forget that it's there. And because it's only me and my housemate and we're not like prolific cookers, we're not using like 25 different pans and spoons and stuff. So we just like wash it in the sink. It's fine.
0: I think it's really good light exercise to do after eating. Like you have a big meal and it's either slump in the chair or just a little bit of movement. I think it would help with digestion.
2: I think you're reaching.
0: No. I think.
1: Arguably, you know, it's like how they call it, like after dinner you should have a fart walk. It's like a fart wash.
2: But the dishwasher, there's a bit of bending and stretching, a bit of squatting, whereas, you know, you're just standing in place if you're at the sink.
1: We can squat at the sink.
0: So some feedback so far. Kath said you left at Kirkall Beach and they're also different. That's true, I did leave.
2: No, you mentioned Kirkall.
0: Did I mention Kirkall?
2: I was keeping very close track, James.
0: Kirkall between Freshwater, aka Harbord, and DY. There is something about the ocean off the northern beaches that switches on the introspection button in you. That 13 kilometres to the horizon, how did you measure that, puts your miserable existence into perspective, from Kim. And we also don't have a microwave and don't miss it. Used to have one, but not for 8 years now, and prefer not, from Jan.
2: Yeah, right. I am a little bit worried that it's doing bad things to me. When I was in a science class in year 8 or something, the teacher wanted to show you that it wouldn't do anything bad to you. So they said, hey, put your mobile phone in the microwave, then we'll ring the mobile phone and you'll see that it won't ring. And then it did.
0: It did, right?
2: It did. Okay. But I'm sure someone can explain. That's probably the wrong waves or something.
0: Yeah,
2: look,
0: I don't know.
2: It's worth it for the convenience. That's what I reckon.
0: Well, Fred says, I'm old, so lived without so many modern appliances, but totally think the microwave is the best thing. So I think we'd love to hear from you if you share a strong view about microwaves, for good or for ill, or perhaps just some other kitchen appliance or appliance around the house that you just don't... You don't think's right. We don't have a leaf blower and never will. We do have a broom and that seems to work better, I think. Well, it's maybe not as quick, but it's quieter and you get a bit of exercise. The dishwasher I've mentioned we never use. I'm a big fan of the kettle. I got to say that. I'm not one of those people who think, well, no, you should do it the way it's supposed to be done. Put some water in the saucepan and heat that up. But, other kitchen appliances, other household appliances, you just don't feel right using. I think the microwave is probably the most common one. Dishwasher may be second, but what are the others? The text 0467 922 702 and the phone 1300 222 702.
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0: Lovely to have you, your company on ABC Local Radio. We're talking about the appliances you don't like. Hannah and I both have never had a microwave, and Hannah and I both have dishwashers but don't use them and are happily to do that. The text 0467 922 702 and the phone 1300 222 702. Sue, hi.
7: Hi, how are you?
0: Good. What do you think?
7: Well, I don't have a microwave either. I used to have one, I suppose, when I was younger, but I just don't like the way they heat the food. It makes it all kind of sticky and too hot in the center, and I don't know, and I would never cook anything in it. I'd only use it for heating. So
0: right.
7: I just, when I changed houses, I just didn't get one.
0: Yeah, I'm with you. I'm with you. I just occasionally I take something out of the fridge, like a piece of meat or something, and think, oh, this is going to take a while. Like out of the freezer, I mean. So defrosting, it would be a bit handy then. But that's yes. the only time ever that I think that's I wish right. I had one.
7: You might need to be a bit more good with your planning. Think ahead.
0: Thank you, Sue.
7: That's, in the morning about what.
0: Very good advice. I appreciate that. What about, are you a dishwasher person, Sue?
7: I am. I've become a dishwasher person.
0: Okay.
7: So, because I just find it's really useful. Yeah. So yeah. I didn't use it for a long time, but I've grown into it.
0: Mm. Have you ever gone and stayed with people who have a microwave and kind of, you know, had your views changed or been tempted or anything like that?
7: Well, I had people come here and stay and want to use the microwave. And where's your microwave? And I said, oh, I don't have one. And they were just astonished.
0: Yeah.
7: Like, are you living in the real world?
0: Yeah, that's right. Sounds like you had Ella come and stay. Thank you very much, Sue. Very nice to talk to you. Gail's on the line. Hi, Gail.
6: Hi, James.
0: What is there an appliance you don't love or don't use?
6: Well, I did text in and I said, look, please use your dishwasher once a week because I was like you guys. I was like, I never use my dishwasher. I'm so proud I never use my dishwasher. Mm. And then something broke. And it when the one time that we used it, and it was the day after we'd had a visitor staying. So the guy comes over and he says, you're not using it enough. He said, these things are meant to be run. He said, if you don't use it, it will not work as efficiently. And so I said, well, how often? And he said, once a week.
0: Okay.
6: Once a week, ooh, put it on.
0: Well, I think we last used ours in 2012, so it's probably not in the best of shape. Maybe I do feel tempted after what you've told me, though, Gail, just to give it a whirl tonight and see if it actually blows up or something. Thank you very much for that. We're talking about appliances around the house, probably kitchen, most of them, that you just don't, you don't want, you don't use. The microwave began the discussion. The dishwasher has come, followed up on its heels. Are there others? 0467 922 702 is the text and the phone 1300 222 702. Hi, Anthony.
8: Hi, how are you?
0: Good. What do you think?
8: Look, dishwashers actually breed cockroaches or help breed them.
0: Oh, okay.
8: I actually had a dishwasher technician about 2 to 3 years ago that came to my home to repair it, and he repaired it and he said, look, he said, I'd switch mine off. And I said, why? He says, well, because the motherboard inside actually acts as a warm home for the germs.
0: Oh, yeah.
8: So if you want to get rid of cockroaches in your house, those little ones, switch it off at the power point. And I only use it when I have like large groups of guests come over and I need to use it. But I hand wash most of the time.
0: So what would you do if you hadn't used your dishwasher since 2012 and you still had cockroaches? Well, we still have a lot of them.
8: To actually check it first, make sure that, A, it's working, it doesn't flood like mine did. But and mine was a brand new one. But the other thing I do is I just get them to check inside because they can see if there's like, they kind of collect in that warm space.
0: Yeah, right.
8: Move them on.
0: Maybe they're all living there. And because we never open it, gosh, maybe if we opened it, there'd be hundreds just burst flying out.
8: Well, no, you don't see them because they're in the motherboard inside.
0: Oh, okay.
8: You see.
0: Yeah.
8: So,
0: yeah.
8: And what he explained to me is because it's warm in there all the time, they actually create a home for themselves and then they just, you know, have lots of millions of babies. So,
0: Yeah, so right.
8: Flying off, and it's been the best thing I've ever done.
0: I'm happy for you, Anthony, and well done. Hi, Ash, another appliance you think perhaps shouldn't be used?
9: Clothes dryer.
0: Yeah, right. Okay. Well, so you're a hanger-outer?
9: Hanger-outer, wonderful crisp sheets, towels, everything's crisp, everything's clean.
0: Mm. It's a lot of bending, isn't it?
9: Not really.
0: No.
9: God, I'm 72 and I enjoy it.
0: It's good for you. It's exercise.
9: Yeah, that's right.
0: Yeah.
9: Walk out to the clothesline.
0: Do you have a dryer? And do you?
9: I've had the unit I'm in. I've been there 29 years, and it's had a clothes. It came with a clothes dryer, and it's never been used.
0: Not even, you know, when there's 4 days of rain.
9: Not even with 4 days of rain, because if you can't hang it up inside somewhere, you're not trying.
0: Oh, that's very good. I'm so proud of you. Like, no, because there's some members of our family who are very fastidious about it, but they always break when it rains. But I'll tell them that. I'll tell them about you. Yeah, good on you. Oh, sorry, the line's breaking up, Ash, but thank you very much for that. We are talking about appliances in your home you just don't use because it's wrong to use them. The text 0467 922 702 and the phone 1300 222 702. What do you think, Libby?
10: Well, non-stick fry pans, we now hear that all that non-stick stuff gradually flakes off into your food, so that's a bit scary using them now. I haven't heard that come up in the conversations, and titanium appears to be the way to go now.
0: Okay. Is that what you use?
10: Not yet, but, I mean, a good one will set you back $100, $150, but it's very tempting if you never, ever need another one.
0: Mm. And also it's such a good name. Like, it sounds so cool saying, oh, yeah, my titanium. Yeah. You know, it sounds like you're in a futuristic Spielberg film or something. So I like that aspect of it.
10: I've got an old stainless steel one, but everything sticks to that.
0: Yeah, right. Yeah, all right. I'll look out for the titanium. Thank you very much for that. Andrew, g'day. What do you think about these important issues?
11: I'm talking about microwaves. Hmm. I am agnostic. I don't really care. I can see both sides. Not an issue at all.
0: Okay.
11: However, I have unfortunately got a very severe case of blepharitis, which is inflammation of the eyelids. And it's very difficult to treat. And one of the things that has to be used is a special heat pack to go on to both eyes. So it's a bit like an eye mask to sleep,
0: yes.
11: Except it's packed with heat beads and it can only be used in a microwave.
0: Right. So you need one.
11: Well, fortunately, I do have one and I am using it, yes.
0: Yep. So, yeah, very specific use. Because some people, yeah, it is interesting the things that can only be used with a microwave. I mean, I wonder if that treatment that you use before microwaves were created just wasn't available or there was a...
11: It wasn't. You had to create your own little heat packs with boiling water and stuff like that, and messy and slow and time-consuming. Now it's 30 seconds in the microwave, bang, it works.
0: Lovely. Well, I'm glad it's been your, you know, salvation. Thank you very much, Andrew. Richard, what is this true? You don't use a toaster, Richard?
12: No, I don't. But, I'm not a big toast fan anyway. I grew up in the old days with the old cooker stoves that have a grill, and I find it's much better to cook toast on them.
0: Oh, really? Why do you think it? Do you think it tastes better?
12: A, it tastes better, and B, it's more versatile. So if you want something like cheese on toast, easy to do under a grill, but not so easy to do either on a toaster or one of the special sandwich maker types.
0: Yeah, well, a toaster, the cheese tends to slip off, doesn't it, because it's vertical. Yeah. Why do you think it tastes better? Can you describe why or how?
12: I think it keeps the bread inside softer somehow.
0: Oh, okay.
12: And also, if you go into somebody's house and tip their toaster upside down, it hasn't been cleaned for a long time.
0: There's a lot of stuff. And also, there's not that scary pop that always makes me jump. Although you have a higher risk of burning, you've really got to keep the timer on or something, Richard.
12: No, because you just watch it, and also you apply the heat straight away. You don't have to wait for things to heat up the way that you do with electronic stuff.
0: Okay,
12: that's an advantage for microwaves too, because they're consistent in the timing that you need to warm something up. Whereas using a stove is a bit more hit and miss.
0: Yeah. Oh, good on you, Richard. Thank you very much for that, Susan. Hello. What do you think?
13: Hello. Yes, I was just saying to one of your producers, I texted that I don't use my dishwasher in the new apartment that I purchased because I was very put off in my last rental because it grew mold, which the landlord said was because I wasn't leaving it open in between washers, which I didn't even think was a thing.
0: Right, yeah.
13: But my new partner, he's Irish, and I'm not suggesting that all Irish people love washing up, but he really enjoys washing up. And there's only four of us, and we actually like it as a bit of a bonding time in the kitchen to just one washes, one dries. It doesn't take very long. It's all put away.
0: Nice.
13: You haven't got to get up in the morning and unpack the dishwasher, which I absolutely loathe doing for some reason. So I don't mind doing it.
0: Yeah, no, I agree with you. It is bonding, and you have to work cooperatively. A bit of good activity for digestion. The benefits are just huge, aren't they?
13: Yeah.
0: Yeah. Gee, all the electronics company, they'll be hating this segment, won't they? Well, look, I hope we're starting a revolution, Susan, to push back at the terrible march of technology.
13: Well, you know, it also saves a fortune on dishwashing tablets. I mean, I'll look at those.
0: Sure does. Hey, we've got to go, but thank you very much for that.
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0: Great to have your company. If you're just joining us, I just had to interrupt Susan, who was telling us about how much money you save on dishwashing tablets if you do your own washing up rather than use a dishwasher, and I heartily endorse that. Coming up in the program in a moment, we are going to talk about the secrets, if there are any, to travelling in groups, whether they be groups of two, perhaps with a friend or a romantic partner, bigger groups that you know of friends, and those groups, you know, part of an organised tour or whatever, where you don't know any of them. And what are the pros and cons of travelling in a group? Is it true that it is the ultimate test of any relationship, whether you can travel together, because it's so much more intense than just hanging out together? You've got to make every decisions from dawn to dusk and beyond about, you know, where you go for breakfast and what time you have breakfast and whether you go to the museum first or walk through the park first and a million other things. So we'll talk about that in a minute, but love to hear your thoughts on 0467 922 702 or the phone 1300 222 702. And big excitement, in an hour the Angels will be in to play live a song that was voted the 12th best Australian song of all time in the Triple J Top 100, released in 1976, wasn't a hit at all. It's called Am I Ever Going to See Your Face Again? That was released 50 years ago. The Angels will be in an hour to play it. Let's begin, though, with the latest news headlines. Very good afternoon, Adam Story.
15: Afternoon, James. New South Wales Police has accepted all recommendations from a review that found bullying, discrimination and sexual harassment were at unacceptable levels within the force. The Police Commissioner, Mal Lanyon, says the force has adopted the report's 29 recommendations in full. Convicted gang rapist Mohammed Scaff and two others have been arrested for alleged involvement in a drug syndicate. Scaff was released on parole in 2021 after he and his brother Bilal were convicted of six gang rapes more than two decades ago. And the US President Donald Trump says he could launch further strikes on Iran if it doesn't sign an agreement to end the war. The US military has now announced it's completed what it's calling self-defense strikes that targeted Iranian military surveillance capabilities, communication systems and air defense sites. There'll be more news at 2 o'clock.
0: Thank you very much, Adam. Just, you're a wise man. Do you have any experience traveling in groups, either little groups or big groups? And if so, any thoughts on how to survive it?
15: No, I've never done the big group.
0: Little groups, though?
15: Yeah. Little groups, and we all sort of we got along. It was all fine.
0: Yeah, okay.
15: Yeah. I think
0: a little bit of time apart every day.
15: Yeah, exactly. Yeah. A little bit of me time is very important, and everyone was happy with that.
0: And you have to manage that politely. Like, you have to manage it so it feels like a win for everyone. Not I'm sick of you and I need a break.
15: Yeah, basically.
0: Yeah.
15: Yeah. I think we sensed it in each other.
0: Yes.
15: Yeah,
0: I have a very similar story.
15: But the big group, no, I could think of nothing worse.
0: Yeah.
15: I wouldn't survive.
0: I'm with you. We won't go in one together. Thank you very much, Adam.
15: No Kentucky tours for us.
0: That's right, no Kentucky tours. Well, that's what we're going to talk about at the moment, and that is travelling in groups and with others. I think normally, not always, people travel alone, but often people travel with a partner and that seems idyllic, but then you realise you're spending about

0: six times as much time together as you normally do, and you have to agree on every single decision. Sometimes it's a group of friends, you know, four, five, six. That makes agreeing on decisions surely even harder, and timetables and whatever. But then people say it was great, but then was it great? Then there's the big group where you don't know people, like a tour. And as my dad said, there's always one, James, and you always know who they are on the first morning when the tour guide says, meet in the hotel lobby at 8 a.m. and there's always one who's not there at 8 a.m. And as soon as that happens, you know, James, that that person will be late to every single thing, and you've just got to accept that. So there's that as well. So we want to hear your experiences and tips, and I'll explain why in a moment, about travelling in groups. The text 0467 922 702, phone 1300 222 702. And the why is this: our wonderful producer, Ella, is leaving today. Today is her final day till next year. She's going travelling the world, and she needs some tips. And I understand, Ella, you'll be doing it in a number of different groups. One with your romantic partner, one with a sibling. There'll probably be other groups along the way,
1: yeah,
0: right?
1: Yeah, and alone. Mm. But I might do a couple of tours. Mm. So pretty much every configuration I'll be trying out.
0: Now, you've travelled a lot before, with partners before?
1: Yeah, yeah. It's definitely made and broken.
0: Broken?
1: Relationships.
0: Broken.
1: Yeah, broken. Let's focus on that. Yeah,
0: that makes better radio, yeah, definitely.
1: Not so much with a romantic partner, but I went on a trip to Dublin once with two girls, and it was the end of our friendship. Two days away, friendship was over.
0: 2 days?
1: 2 days.
0: Why?
1: There are a couple of reasons. Mm. One is that they were incredibly slow walkers.
0: Or they might say you're an incredibly quick walker.
1: But I'm not. Okay. I am objectively, look, James, I've consulted many people on this who have tested my walking speed. I'm not. I'm pretty average. Okay. And my thing is, I've got plantar fasciitis, sore feet. It's made much worse by slow walking and ambling.
0: Oh, is it?
1: They didn't seem to care. And I think at a certain point they started doing it to spite me because they would actually go so slow that their momentum would kind of run out and they'd stop every couple of hundred metres.
0: Right. So it was mainly the walking that destroyed the relationship.
1: That and the fact that, you know, they just wanted to go shopping all day and go to the tourist spots. And I did that with them for the first day. And the second day I thought, oh, hey, I'd like to go see the countryside a little bit. And it was like I had betrayed our friendship by wanting to do something on my own. Mm. It's truly like the look in this girl's eyes were just, she was devastated. And yeah, I didn't understand it. So that was that. But yeah, I've had other experiences where it's made relationships. I mean, my partner now, we went to South America with each other after being together for about 6 months. And early on in the trip, I slipped and cut my foot open very badly.
0: And he took care of you?
1: He took such good care of me in really tricky conditions. Nice. I mean, we still went hiking in the Amazon and he's carrying my 30 different kinds of antibiotics and steroids and stuff. And yeah, it was amazing. But I think it's picking the right person and knowing who they are before you get into it.
0: Well, funnily, your first story resonated with me. Yeah. Lucy and I, my wife, went to Rome after we'd been together about 2 years in the late 90s. And Lucy is similar to the friends you were describing. Slow ambler, likes to look at everything, likes to go into every shop, more or less.
1: Which is fine.
0: Which is fine. It's just not me. I like to cover territory, see as much of the place as I can. And I think we were both getting very frustrated with it. No, I know we were both getting very frustrated. Oh, you want to go in that shop? Oh, no, that's fine. I'll just wait it here.
1: The waiting outside.
0: Passive aggressive move, I know.
1: Yeah.
0: And then after about a couple of hours of this, I think on our first day in Rome, and I had all these movies in my head of how idyllic it was going to be and how it would be skipping through the ruins, holding hands, whatever. She said, why don't we split up? And I went, what? 2 hours? She said, no,
1: already
0: I just meant
1: split up.
0: I just meant for a couple of hours. Why don't we split up for a couple of hours? We'll meet back at the hotel at 2 o'clock or whatever. And I initially was devastated because, you know, it wasn't like how the movie was playing in my head. And I went, oh, and I felt like, oh, this is terrible. It's not like I thought it's supposed to be, blah, blah, blah. And then it was unreal. We did it every day. We split up for 2 or 3 hours. We did our own thing. Then we'd hang out together for the rest
1: of
0: the day.
1: Meet for a wine or something.
0: Yeah, and it saved our relationship.
1: Yeah, right.
0: Yeah. So Sometimes, so it was interesting, wasn't it? Because

0: you have these ideas about what it should be like and you've got to get rid of all of them.
1: And I think maybe I'm a little bit afraid this time because I think the further you move on in your relationship, the quicker you might be to anger or let your emotions out, you know, get a bit irritable with each other.
0: Mm.
1: So I'd love some tips on that.
0: Yeah.
1: From people who might have been with their partners a bit longer than I have.
0: Yeah. Okay. So that's what we want to hear. We want to hear from people who've been traveling, Australia, overseas, weekend, 2 months with other people, and all the different categories: partner, group of friends, tour where you don't know anyone, because you'll probably be doing all of them at different times on your trip, right? What are your experience? What happened? How did it go right? How did it go wrong? When it went wrong? How did you get over it, or did you not get over it? And maybe even boiling those tips down to a little bit of advice for Ella. The text 0467 922 702 and the phone 1300 222 702. Hi, Dimity.
2: Hello. How are you?
0: Good. What do you reckon?
2: Well, I have a wonderful experience to share that ticks all a lot of those boxes. I was in Kruger National Park in South Africa on a safari trip, but travelling by myself. So I think there would have been 12 to 15 people on this group.
0: Yes.
2: For a few nights and days. And they mixed up the groups during the day, which was really good. So into groups of four or five or something like that. And so I was always the extra one popping up. And on one day, I think it was actually over New Year's Eve. So it was either New Year's Eve or New Year's Day, and I was on the vehicle with just another couple. And I noticed a gleaming diamond ring on this girl's finger.
0: Really?
2: And he proposed to her.
0: Ah.
2: And I was such a third wheel.
0: Oh, yeah, right. Right. Just not needed.
2: No, their romantic trip. Yeah. But otherwise, it was a really good way of mixing it up, and I met some great people. And I think I've mentioned before, on my birthday, it was my birthday there, and one of the travellers said, oh, it's your birthday, Dimity. You can make all the decisions today.
0: Mm-hmm. Right. You know, that's nice. I mean, I think that is, thank you, Dimity. I think that is a good way of doing it. You know, it's saying you make all the decisions today, I'll make all the decisions tomorrow, because that, I think that is one of the most main stresses. And there are so many passive aggressive conversations had, aren't they, when you're traveling in a group. Oh, let's meet for breakfast at 8. Oh, perhaps, do you think 8:15 might be better? It could be, but I mean, 8's a good round time, isn't it? So people are trying to be so friendly, but they're also trying to get their own way. And that thing of, you know, it always feels, if you're a planning sort of person, that you know the exact best way to divvy up your day into little segments. We should go here, then we should go there, then we should have lunch there, then we should go back to the hotel for a little while or the Airbnb for a little while, then we should go there. And, of course, it's very hard then to imagine that other people might have very different views. So yes, are there bad ways? Are there good ways? Are there little did things go wrong for you traveling in a group, either a little group or a big group? And if so, what did you learn from the experience? That person isn't really a friend and you shouldn't really marry that person, or something else? The text 0467 922 702 and the phone 1300 222 702. Here's some advice.
3: This is my requirement for marriage, and this should be yours too. You need to take your partner to Europe. You need to go through customs immigration, miss a train, sit down, have a cocktail, then there's no ice, go to your hotel, no air conditioning, sweat your balls off, and if you still love that person, you still want to marry that person at the end of the day, you found the one.
0: Yeah, that's good advice. Bill Murray, famous actor, had not dissimilar advice. His marriage advice is, take your partner, travel the world to remote places that are hard to reach, and if you're still in love with them upon your return, get married at the airport. That's interesting. Damien, what do you think?
4: I just want to give a tip.

0: as much as you're on holiday, so are the other people you're with.
1: Nice.
0: More than that, they need to understand that it's your holiday too. So,
1: yeah, that's very good, actually.
0: If everyone's on board with that, it's all good.
1: Yeah, no, I think that's good because within that very simple part of advice is an acceptance that other people, everyone will have different priorities and different, you know, ways of attacking the day and different things they want to see and do, and you shouldn't assume that your way is the best way for them, right?
0: Exactly, mate.
1: You're very wise, Damien. Thank you very much for that. Travelling in groups, how do we survive it, particularly when the group is your romantic partner? The text 0467 922 702 and the phone 1300 222 702. Hi, Victoria.
2: Hi, how are you going?
1: Good, what do you think?
2: Well, my husband has learned after many years that he just books the flights now when we travel, and I manage everything, where we go, what we do, and he's happy to go along with that. Sometimes he does get to say what he wants to do. But within like a 6 or 7 week trip,
1: yeah,
2: I will always book like a 10-day small group tour so that I actually get a break, so that I'm happy for someone just to tell me we're going to have breakfast this time, we're going here this time, and they've organised the tickets. And that works really well for us.
1: But right.
2: That's us.
1: But you generally...
2: is a different thing.
1: You generally like that role of being in charge and doing the research and working out the train tickets and all that.
2: Yeah, I've just ended up having that role, but anyway, it's all good. And he doesn't have to worry about it, except he's always saying, "What time did you say? Did you say 10 o'clock?"
1: And do you?
2: And then I have to go back through all my notes.
1: Do you enjoy the same things, or do you have to build in some of his preferences into your itinerary? I think the line went bad. I don't think it was such a difficult question that the Victoria just bailed out. James, hi.
3: Hi, James.
1: Hi. What do you think?
3: Well, look, I've been on a few different trips, but I've taken school kids. I'm in the Snowy Valleys at a regional high school.
1: This is next level. This is next level.
3: Yeah. So these kids are 17, 18. They're in year 12.
1: Oh.
3: We've been doing it since 2003, interrupted by COVID, but we took them away last year, and I'm retired now. I don't go on them. I just do the fundraising. But it's amazing because they go to school for 6 hours a day, and then suddenly they're in a foreign country and they're living with each other for 24 hours a day. So they get to know each other a lot better. So friendships form, relationships form. But they go to places like they go to the dawn service at Vibretonneur for Anzac Day. They go to Paris. They go to Rome. And
1: let me ask you this. Like, you're in charge and...
3: Yep.
1: 17 and 18-year-olds aren't always known for their lack of rebelliousness. The frontal lobes, particularly in boys, are still forming, meaning they don't necessarily contemplate risk as the same way as fully grown adults are. It must be terrifying that they're going to sneak out and go to nightclubs and break the rules and get lost and all that. How do you deal with all that?
3: Well, you hopefully get them to sign something before they go to say that they're going to be very good.
1: Yeah, I'm sure that
3: and,
1: works.
3: And you manage them very well, and you also select them quite well. Because, you know, in the lobbies of these youth hostels, there are vending machines that sell all sorts of things for kids that would excite them, I suppose.
1: Yeah, that's right. That's right. Well, yeah, I very much admire you. Is it at all relaxing for you, or are there a bit of anxiety and stress?
3: It's very hard work.
1: Yes.
3: But it's very rewarding.
1: Yes, I'm sure.
3: Into the future when kids who are now 30 or, the ones in 2003 are 40. So they really appreciate it. And we teach them how to travel as well. We make them buy their tickets on the metro, and when they're finished, they're prepared to travel in the future, and they know the risks.
1: Yeah, good on you, James. That's James who used to take groups of school kids overseas for weeks at a

0: time. Well done. We're talking about travelling in groups and the good, the bad and the ugly about it, how your relationship and your friendships survive and in tours when you don't even know the people. The text is 0467. We'd love to hear your experiences and advice. Text 0467 922 702 and the phone 1300 222 702. Nazli, hi.
1: Hi there.
0: Hi, what do you think?
1: Well, my partner and I have travelled a lot over the years, and we've often travelled for long periods of time. So we get tired of each other after a while, and also we get a bit, you know, frazzled at times. Yeah. and friction arises. So what we do before we set out is we come up with a word, and often I think the last word was rewind. So when one of us is feeling like friction's about to start or we're starting to get annoyed with each other, we just say the word rewind, and it gives us a chance to just stop, take a breather.
0: Nice.
1: We have a reset and get on with it.
0: That's really good. Yeah. And the fact that it's not, you can just say the magic word, suddenly it takes you back to happier times and, you know, how it was probably quite a lighthearted discussion when you invented it and, you know, it takes you out of whatever the silly thing you're arguing about is.
1: That's right. And it also means that you're aware that you're about to, you know, about to get agitated. So we just, it just stops us both in our tracks.
0: Oh, I really like
1: and
0: that. Ella? Make sure you have a code word for people to, so you can, you know, acknowledge when you. Someone just, Ella just said, don't make it screw you. Make it something nice. Like we used to have one for the girls when they were fighting. It was drop the banana being the argument. And whenever anyone said drop the banana, you know, sort of dissolved all the tension. Simon, hi.
2: Nice to talk to you.
0: You too. Go ahead.
2: I actually worked as a tour guide for 8 years in Asia.
0: Mm.
2: And I also trained tour guides as well. And the thing that we spent the most time on training tour guides was group dynamics. So how not, you know, not what's where and all that sort of stuff and the history of stuff, which is important, but group dynamics was the most important thing we actually taught them in terms of, you know, handling different personality types in the group, you know, handling people with culture shock, which was a big issue in Asia where I worked. And it was really fascinating because people's personalities change when they go on holidays and they're immersed in a different culture they mightn't have seen before. And they have different reactions, and some people get scared, some people embrace it, some people get resentful to other people in the group. And it was, you know, I led 87 trips in Asia, and each one was completely different.
0: Tell me about that. That's fascinating. Tell me about how people get resentful of others, like someone who seems to be more popular or something.
2: Yeah, yeah. It's like a defense mechanism. So, you know, some people, you know, they might be the most popular person in their group at home, and suddenly they come along and there's a really handsome guy or a really attractive lady in the group and sort of, you know, really magnetic personality, and the other group members gravitate towards them and ostracize other people who might be a little bit more socially awkward.
0: Right.
2: So as a tour guide, you've got to keep those socially awkward people involved.
0: How do you do that?
2: Just, you know, spend time with them and show that you care, basically. Show that you're interested in them having a good time just as much as everyone else who's on the trip.
0: Yeah.
2: Because everyone's paid the same amount of money. They're entitled to the same level of service, right?
0: Yeah.
2: You know, and just sort of being human about it and being adaptable in your own personality to what other people are feeling. I mean, I actually had a married couple break up on a trip.
0: Oh, wow.
2: Which was really awkward. She went home and he didn't. And by no joke, by the end of the trip, he had actually got involved with someone else on the trip.
0: Oh, wow.
2: Which was really awkward for the group, right?
0: Everyone
2: felt a little bit weird about that. But, again, you can't sort of throw them off the trip. Mm. They paid their money and they make their own decisions. But
0: Well, can I ask your opinion of this? I've only been on one group tour in my life when I was 19. It was around Outback Australia. And one of the two tour guides had a fling with one of the fellow guests, and I remember feeling, you know, good on them in a way, but also feeling like, well, this feels a bit wrong, and they're their own little group now, and he's supposed to be a tour guide.
2: Yeah, that definitely happens, particularly in groups with younger adults. Mm.

0: and everyone's sort of a lot more chance of being single, and they're out to have a party and a good time. I actually had a thing where I used to say to the tour guides I was training, look, you know, I'm a realist. I know this is probably going to happen from time to time, but my advice is wait until the last two nights of the trip.
1: Yeah, nice.
0: Because if you do it on night one or night two and you're shown to give extra attention to someone who you're having a bit of a fling with, the other group are going to pick up on that and they're not going to be happy with it. So,
1: yeah.
0: You know, pick your time.
1: Yeah, that was fascinating, Simon. Really nice to talk to you. I agree with you. It must have been so interesting learning about all that group dynamic behaviour. Thanks so much for your call. Jackie, g'day. What do you think about travelling with others? Hi, Jackie.
2: Oh, hi. Sorry.
1: That's all right. Go ahead.
2: I've just been listening intently. Well, my husband and I have been together 35 years and we only travel pretty much exclusively as a couple. I'm a former travel agent, so I love organising the trips for us. And I'm also a former marriage counsellor. So my take on it is that, yes, I agree with the former caller that our personalities do tend to change when we travel. And it opens up, you know, parts of ourselves that are really appealing, in fact, when we're learning and discovering things. And I found it's been fantastic for our marriage to travel as a couple. And I'm definitely not one of those that likes to compromise too much in a group. So I, you know, when we travel together, we tend to agree on what we want to do. We like the same foods. We like the same experiences, and it just makes for a very smooth trip for us.
1: Yeah. Oh, that's nice. That's That's an aspirational story. Thank you very much, Jackie. Hi, Megan.
3: Hi, James.
1: Hi. Go ahead.
3: A few years ago, I went on a camping trip to the Kimberley with five friends, and we're a group of 20 altogether. And they were all much more outgoing and open and friendly. I tend to hold back a bit to form a view, but they were just really outgoing, very friendly, sunny people. And we got on this bus with 15 other people we didn't know, and they were so warm and so open and so welcoming right from the very beginning that it totally set the tone for the whole 2 weeks of the camping trip. So it was all delightful.
1: Oh, good. Another
3: but
1: good story.
3: It was really them, their outgoingness, I think, that, you know, caused that to happen in that way.
1: Well, you probably need the right mix of people who are very outgoing and people who are less outgoing. If everyone was very outgoing, it could be too much.
3: Yeah, probably. But that was, they were very warm and they were pretty sensitive as well. And we didn't hang around in a group all the time. Everybody moved around the bus every day and sat in different places and with different people, but it was really lovely. I was very happy to be with them.
1: Yeah, nice. Oh, that's great, Megan. Thank you very much. Gary, hi, what do you think?
4: Hi, I used to work as a tour guide also, but I used to do 42-day tours driving groups of 15 all around Australia. And I noticed a phenomenon that happened almost every single group. And that was that the first week or up to 2 weeks even, people are really lovely to each other. Then weeks three and four, they start to get a bit narky and form their own little cliques. Week five, there's open hostility. And week six, just horrendous. You can't wait for the trip to end because everyone hates each other's guts.
1: Oh, wow.
4: This happened almost every single trip. I wish I'd had Simon's training, who you just had on, because that would have been helpful. I can only think of one or two groups that stayed friendly and lovely for the entire trip.
1: Gosh, that's interesting. That's so interesting, isn't it?
4: Yeah, it's just, and you got to the point where you dreaded the last week of the trip. Oh, no, I know how this is going to be.
1: And I wonder if it had kept going longer, whether they would have come out the other side of that. You know what I mean? It would have got good again.
4: Yeah, I don't know.
1: Or they would have, it just would have got even more Lord of the Flies-like and they all would have attacked each other. Oh, that's fascinating. Thank you so much for that. Look, thank you to everyone who called in about travelling in groups. Ella, got some good tips. Yeah, two thumbs up. That's excellent. Coming up after the news, Gary Kennedy will be

in with some food safety news. If you've got any questions or queries about how to keep various things in the world of food safe, whether it's dangerous to eat this or whatever, let us know. You can call them in now, actually, on 1300 222 702, or text 0467 922 702. And at 2:30, don't go anywhere, because we will be hearing from... Am I ever gonna see your face again? Believe it or not, that song was released 50 years ago. The Angels will be in to play it for you.

0: It's 2 o'clock news time.
1: Story with ABC News. The states and territories have accused the federal government of pushing ahead with changes to the NDIS that did not align with agreements made earlier this year. National Disability Affairs reporter Naz Campanella has more.
2: Today in the Senate inquiry, a joint statement by the state and territory governments has been read out, and it says that they were never going to be able to provide like-for-like services to people who were kicked off the NDIS, and that what's happening now is, in a sense, inconsistent with the agreements that were reached in January. They are concerned that the way things are going and the proposals in this legislation has the potential to either only be able to deliver fragmented services to people with disability outside of the NDIS or no services at all.
1: The federal government says it's watching the inquiry closely and its reforms have been carefully considered. A review into the country's largest police force has found bullying and discrimination are rampant and a toxic boys' culture has been allowed to fester. The findings from the independent review into New South Wales police have been published after an ABC investigation last year. It found 30% of more than 5,000 surveys said they had been bullied at work in the past 5 years. 18% reported being verbally abused or threatened. The police commissioner, Mal Lanyon, says the force has adopted the report's 29 recommendations in full.
3: Being a police officer is challenging. Dealing with the situations that our police do on the street is challenging. I want them to have an environment within their workplace when they're at work that they are safe and supported. We have already started a lot of work in relation to the recommendations. Some of that work was ongoing long before the report was finalised.
1: Convicted gang rapist Mohammed Scaff and two others allegedly involved in a drug syndicate have been arrested. Scaff was released on parole in 2021 after he and his brother Bilal were convicted of 6 gang rapes more than 2 decades ago. Detective Chief Inspector Jeff Walsh says the 42-year-old man was arrested at a Greenacre home last night alongside another man and woman.
4: The whole syndicate over the period, we got 1.3 kilos back. Of drug, being cocaine, and the $200,000 cash we located in one of the houses in Greenacre is obviously quite substantial, and that money obviously we're going to be alleging is proceeds of crime.
1: Labor stalwart Gareth Evans has suggested it's not in Australia's national interest to remain committed to the AUKUS submarine agreement. The former foreign minister in the Hawke and Keating governments has appeared before a public inquiry probing the AUKUS pact. Mr Evans has expressed doubts Australia will get the submarines promised under the agreement.
5: There's been, from the very beginning, zero certainty of the timely delivery of the 8 promised AUKUS boats. And every piece of evidence now available on the public record reinforces scepticism as to whether any of them will be delivered on time or indeed at all.
1: Economists say motorists can expect to see an increase in fuel prices when the excise discount expires at the end of the month, but believe Australia is better prepared to deal with further price shocks. The federal government temporarily halved the fuel excise by around 26 cents per litre in response to soaring global oil prices caused by the war in the Middle East. The Prime Minister hasn't ruled out an extension, saying the government will continue to monitor prices in the coming weeks. Dr. Luke Hartigan from the University of Sydney says Australia has secured more fuel reserves since the start of the war.
6: We have excess supply now. Our stocks are quite high. We've been able to secure supply from alternative sources such as Canada, the United States, Mexico, places where we usually wouldn't buy oil from before.
1: In sport, Socceroos teammates have dismissed injury concerns for Mo Touré ahead of Australia's opening World Cup match against Turkey. The star striker missed training but was seen at the training ground for the team photo prior to the team's warm-up. Left-wing back Jordan Boss says if Touré was unable to play, there would be other options.
7: I think, you know, we have other players as well that can also play striker and stuff, but, yeah, obviously to have Mo is really nice for us.
1: Meanwhile, the Somali World Cup referee who was denied entry into the US has received a hero's welcome on his return home. Omar Artan was said to be the first referee from Somalia to officiate at a World Cup, but he was denied entry at Miami International Airport this week over unspecified vetting concerns. And the New York Knicks have recorded the biggest comeback in NBA Finals history to move within one win of ending a 53-year title drought.

0: And isolated thunderstorms across the northeastern quarter this afternoon, tending to rain about the northwestern slopes. There's the chance of showers across the central, west and the southeast. The chance of a shower in Sydney this afternoon, partly cloudy tomorrow with a top of 20, partly cloudy on Saturday and 23. It's 2:05.
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3: Great to have your company. Coming up later this hour, the Angels will be in to play a song that is 50 years old. It's hard to believe it's 50 years old. Am I ever going to see your face again? Not a hit at all when it was first released in 1976, but last year was voted the 12th best Aussie song of all time in the Triple J Top 100 of Australian songs. So, yeah, they'll be in to play that and one of their other big hits after 2:30. Very excited about that. But first, also excited, Kerry Kendi from Correct Food Systems. He knows everything about food safety and he's here. G'day, Gary.
4: G'day, James.
3: Thanks for coming in.
4: No problem.
3: You like the Angels?
4: Can I say yes?
3: You can.
4: Yeah. I've actually, my two brothers and I are all very different, and the only time we've ever all turned up to the same gig was to see the Angels at Maroubra Seals.
3: Really?
4: Yes.
3: Well, they're about to embark on another tour. They're playing in Hornsby tomorrow night. So maybe you want to go again?
4: Look, my cousin, who's the panel beater from Panania, that was his wedding song. He made his wife dance to it, "Am I Ever Going to See Your Face Again?" Which is inappropriate as it's about a breakup. But yes, that was...
3: Well, it's actually about a death.
4: Yes.
3: It was written about someone who died, although it doesn't have the somber kind of melody of that.
4: No.
3: It's very upbeat.
4: Yes, so my cousin's, that was his wedding dance.
3: Yeah, right.
4: It was to the Angels.
3: That's quite funny, isn't it?
4: Yes.
3: The answer's probably yes. Yeah. Am I ever going to see your face again? Well, yeah, we just got married.
4: I'd hope so. You just got married.
3: Yeah, it's very likely. You want to start with, well, now we want to hear any questions you've got from about the wonderful world of food safety. 0467 922 702 is the text and the phone 1300 222 702. But you want to tell us a bit about seafood?
4: Well, yeah, this is a topic we mentioned last year and there's been an update on it. From the 1st of July this year, we're going to adopt Australia-wide a regulation that's already in the Northern Territory. And it's when you go into a seafood food service space, so restaurant, cafe, that sort of business, from the 1st of July, they have to tell you where the seafood is from. So we're talking fish and we're also talking mollusks, so things like octopus and oysters, but also crustacea like prawns and lobster. And they have to say whether it's Australian or whether it's imported or whether it's mixed, which means it comes from...
3: Bit of both. And is that a good thing, and if so, why?
4: It was brought in because things like barramundi, which is an Australian native fish, is now grown in Vietnam. And things like prawns, people not sure where they are, and there's some... The public is a little suspicious of some seafood from overseas. So it was brought in to allay fears as to where it comes from.
3: And when you say the public is somewhat suspicious of seafood that comes from overseas, is that with good cause or not?
4: Yeah, some of the rules in some overseas countries is not as great as here. And there's also, you know, everyone says we prefer to buy Australian.
3: Yeah.
4: And so now with seafood, and this is not just, you know, on the menu. So if it's to the extent if you say, "I have a Caesar salad," then you don't. But if you said it's a Caesar salad with anchovies, as from the 1st of July, you'll have to say where the anchovies are from.
3: Oh, will you?
4: Yes.
3: On the menu?
4: On the menu. Or, and if it's on...
3: On the menu?
4: On the menu.
3: So a Caesar salad, by the way, the anchovies are from Turkey, for example.
4: Yep, or Spanish or where they are. So on something like a prawn cocktail, you'll have to say where the prawns are from. Are they Australian? Are they imported? Or are they mixed and could come from anywhere?
3: Right. So I suppose the hope is that that will encourage more restaurants to buy local produce because they'll... But then they might go for the Turkish stuff because it sounds exotic.
4: Well, in some cases there's a premium. For example, Alaskan king crab, you know, carries a premium, and, you know, Spanish... Spanish sardines carry a premium. So you can also say the

0: place it comes from. Even to the extent of, you know, some barramundi comes from Humpty Doo in the Northern Territory. You can say it's Humpty Doo barramundi, and that's acceptable as well.
1: Okay.
0: So you can say a very specific, like you can say Coffin Bay oysters if they get the oysters from South Australia. Mm. So you can be quite specific, or you can just say it's Australian or it's imported or it's mixed. So on things like a fish finger, you know, a fish nugget, fish rissoles, things like that, where they come from everywhere, you'd probably see you can put M or mixed or I or imported or A or Australian, or you can say the specific name. So this also includes websites. So if you log on to a website for a restaurant or you're hiring a caterer, they're also legally obliged to have it up on their website. So if you're choosing where to go and you want to eat more Australianness, if that word exists, in your seafood, you can check it on the website from the 1st of July. Australia-wide, this is.
1: Okay. Well, the march of empowering the consumer with better information keeps on. Now, I want to let you decide, Gary. We have a Christmas ham question.
0: Yes.
1: Couldn't be further from the time unless it was Christmas in July. Like
0: or Christmas last year.
1: Yeah, maybe. Yeah, no, still worried. A salami question or a licking the bowl with raw eggs question? Which would you like to start with?
0: Let's do the salami one, because I was talking to two salami manufacturers this week.
1: Were you really? Mm.

0: or licking the bowl with raw eggs question? Which would you like to start with?
1: Let's do the salami one because I was talking to two salami manufacturers this week.
0: Were you really?
1: The rules on salamis are really, really quite hard. And, yeah, I've been talking to two salami people this week who...
0: Salami people. What sort of rules are so hard?
1: Basically because salami's raw meat. Salami is not cooked. So you've got to ferment or acidify or do something to salami so some of the naturally present microorganisms don't grow and kill. Mm. And we've had cases in Australia in the past, years ago, where salami actually killed people. And one of the bugs we've got to worry about is a bug called E. coli, Escherichia coli, which is in the intestinal tracts of nearly every animal.
0: Okay.
1: But you and I have it, strains of it inside us. And there are some really rare strains that can actually kill. And last year in January, some people may remember all the salad mixes like coleslaw and shredded salad all got pulled off the supermarkets in Australia. Mm. And that's because a lettuce tested positive for this rare strain.
0: A lettuce tested positive.
1: Which meant all the lettuce in the whole of Australia. Because there is a possibility, particularly if you're really old or really sick or very young, this can kill you. So the rare strains are there, and that's why the laws on salamis are particularly hard. Because most salamis are just fermented raw meat. They're relying on the bugs, the starter culture that you put in, a bit like yogurt. You put a starter culture into the meat and it ferments and produces acid and the acid stops the E. coli growing.
0: Wow. Who has tested positive? Some East German runners, Ben Johnson and a lettuce. Who would have thought? we have to be careful how many times we say salami because you've said it so often. It's getting to the, you know when words become meaningless?
1: Yes.
0: And it's salami's almost becoming meaningless to me. But
1: we could call it, the term in industry is UCFM.
0: UCFM.
1: Mm-hmm. Which is...
0: Does it stand for something?
1: Yes, it does. It's just talking about what U is. It's comminuted fermented meat. Uncooked, comminuted, which is a nice fancy word for minced, fermented meat, UCFM.
0: All right, Seth, have you got a question about uncooked something?
1: Comminuted fermented meat.
0: Yes.
2: Okay. Yeah, I mean, after all that conversation, I don't think I want to eat salami anymore. No. So here's my question. I mean, if you buy a whole salami and you put it in the fridge and you kind of cut it a little bit at a time, I'm curious, one, how long that lasts, as opposed to if you go to the deli and they've sliced the salami up, you take it home, I often think that it stays a lot longer than most things in the fridge, which might last 4 or 5 days because it's been fermented or because it's been smoked or whatever. But should I be, what sort of timing are we talking about for both?
1: If we're talking a whole salami and I'd say don't get it wet and keep it covered. You know, keep it in the plastic wrap or whatever you've got it in or put it inside one of those snap lock plastic boxes. A salami will last months.
0: Months?
1: Months. Before you keep it dry. When you get it wet, suddenly when it's wetter, things can grow wet. So keep it dry and put it, you know, put it in a plastic wrap or a plastic box. Yeah, the salami keep for months. And he's right, the sliced product does last longer from the deli because it is fermented and dry and fairly safe. So, yes, it does last much longer than things like sliced ham and pate and other things we buy in the deli because it, you know, Australia, because the rules are so hard, we probably have the safest salami in the world here.
0: If you do actually get it wet and dip it in your tea or something, how long should you eat it within?
1: Oh, if you get it wet, it's that old 2 hour, 4 hour.
0: Oh, okay.
1: Yep.
0: Yeah, things change dramatically. Thank you very much, Seth. Now our licking the cake bowl question from Gay. Hi, Gay.
3: Oh, hi.
0: Go ahead.
3: Okay, thank you. I was just wondering, Gary, I mean, it's been a rite of passage for us, everyone, for years, decades, that when Mum's cooking a cake, you lick the bowl and lick the spoon, and it's most times, 9 times out of 10, it's had 2 raw eggs in there. What do you think about that? I've never thought about the raw egg part of it.
1: Yeah. Look, it's part of my childhood to lick the beaters and lick the egg as well. Look, there is a small... It's a different bug. We're talking about the bug Salmonella, and there are some rare strains of Salmonella that can also kill.

0: Famously, Salmonella typhimurium is the bug that actually causes typhoid. So there are some that are quite strict. Some raw egg does contain salmonella, and that means in your mixing bowl there will be small amounts of salmonella in there. So there is a possibility. And there have been people who've got food poisoning from raw cake mix, including things like cookie dough, where there was a fad a few years ago to eat raw cookie dough straight out the packet, and that had raw egg in it. We saw a number of particularly teenage girls eating raw cookie dough out of packs and getting food poisoning. So, look, general rule is don't do it, but it is a small amount of salmonella. And if we're talking someone making stuff on their farm, they've probably already had salmonella poisoning from the eggs on their farm, and they're probably immune to the strains. But, yeah, look, there is some risk. I wouldn't be eating raw cake mix if you're really sick, if you're really old, and I wouldn't be feeding it, you know, to very young preschool kids.
1: What do you reckon really old means, Gary?
0: According to the food standards code,
1: yeah,
0: 70 and above.
1: Really?
0: Yeah, once you get 70, your immune system really starts dropping off.
1: I'd say old is 70. I'd say really old is 85.
0: According to the standards, when your food, your ability to withstand food poisoning really starts to drop off significantly. And again, it's varied. Some people will go to 90, some will start at 60, but around 70, there's a group of people called the immunocompromised, which is a nice long word, and the elderly above 70 are classed in that.
1: Here's a question from Steve from Bronte. Why is Gary so engaging? He makes everything so interesting. Incredible skill of his work. So, Gary, why are you so engaged? It's impossible to answer that question about yourself, isn't it?
0: Yeah, look, a previous James on this program said, I've never heard someone be so excited about things bubbling in vats and going through pipes.
1: Yeah. Well, when it's not work when you're doing something you love, is it?
0: No, the reason for those who can't see me in the studio, I'm in suit and tie. And the reason is because I'm going to my old university, going to my school to talk about careers in food tech to undergraduate students tonight.
1: Fantastic. And is it fair to say you weren't necessarily their most outstanding student?
0: Oh, no, I was the worst in my year. And that's part of the reason they get me back. You know, here's bad boy made good. Here's someone who did really badly at uni and turned it around. He did really well when he was in industry. They'll have some god who won the university medal and me.
1: How can you relate to them? That's great. Gary Kennedy's here. Any food safety questions? Call in 1-300-222-702 or text 0467-922-702. Someone asks, you were talking about the labelling of fish fish and seafood products, what country it originated from. Someone asked, what about your local fish and chip shop with their battered fish? How do they do it?
0: They'll have to do it as well.
1: Yeah?
0: Yep. Yep, it'll be law for 1st of July, fish and chip shop, we'll have to say.
1: On the blackboard.
0: On the blackboard. Yeah. So day special, if today's special is fish and chips, I'll have to say whether the fish is imported or not. Particularly, I work with a well-known group of pubs and we've been saying, yep, any special on the menu board in chalk still has to meet the law. Those neon boards that you see in some of the big fast food chains, they'll all have to do it.
1: What?
0: There are some exemptions. They're giving exemptions to hospitals, to prisons and to workplace and school canteens have got an exemption.
1: What would be the thinking behind that? Just so they've got enough to worry about.
0: Well, yeah, hospitals have already, hospitals already know what they're serving you, if that makes sense. Canteens, it's simply because they're often volunteer-based and they're often do different things on different days. And there's also, when they bring in these new laws, they do surveys of the population and apparently no one really cares at the canteen where the food's from.
1: Right.
0: But they care when they go to the fish and chip shop or a restaurant, but no one really cares in the workplace canteen.
1: And I guess in jail you got
0: things to worry about. Yeah, in jail you just get what you get.
1: Yeah. Hi, Kelly. You got a Christmas, either a late or an early Christmas ham question.
2: Well, I'm embarrassed to say, James, but it's actually a late Christmas ham question. So Can I put a caveat with that? We won a lot of hands at raffles at the clubs last Christmas, and we were all hand out for quite a while. So this one sat in the fridge.
1: Well, how many did you win?
2: It got to the point where I was scared to walk out into the car park because I thought I'd get mugged for my hands. I think we won like 5 or 6 in one sitting in one go. So,
1: and were these all games of chance, or was there some skill involved?
2: No, absolute chance. Absolute
1: wow.
2: chance.
1: Now,
2: you know what the skill was? I took my 100-year-old grandmother along with me, who's very tinny when it comes to that sort of stuff.
1: Right.
2: And she always wins. So, yeah, it was embarrassing after a while. So, but the hangover continues because I do have one ham left in the fridge. And I thought I had a best before date, and it doesn't. It had a use by date, I think, at the beginning of March. And hypothetically speaking, without any sort of like obvious sort of, I don't know, recourse, what would a hypothetical Gary do with that?
0: Gary would put it in the bin. If it says use by yep. is the manufacturer saying, we can't guarantee after this date that it's safe.
1: And that was 3 months ago.
0: That was 3 months ago.
1: And when you said fridge, did you mean fridge or freezer?
2: Fridge.
0: Okay. Yeah. Had you said freezer, I would have said this is still all right.
2: Yeah. It may I had every intention of doing that.
1: Well, they probably couldn't fit because they were
0: full of other hands, yes. Yeah, if it says use by, no, don't eat it after the use by. Whoever the manufacturer was has done tests. And they're basically saying, after this date, we can't guarantee that something hasn't grown that could make you sick. So, unfortunately, I won't even say feed it to the dog, because you shouldn't feed dogs hams because they've got nitrates and salt in, which are not good for dogs. But, there are things that could grow produce toxins, and that'll kill your dog too.
1: Well, you're probably sick to death of ham. You've eaten half a dozen.
2: I actually am, and I've made that many pan ham soups from the leftover bones. I'm done, but I just had to ask.
1: Hey, Kelly, let's get in touch in November. Gary and I would like to come to the club with you a couple of times and enter some raffles. Is that all right?
0: Yeah. You're on.
1: Good. And bring your... Who was it, your mum?
0: Your grandma.
1: Your grandma.
2: She'll be 101 by then, so absolutely.
1: Okay, the four of us, we'll be there. Thank you very much, Kelly. Don't eat that ham. Robert's next. G'day, Robert.
3: Oh, how you going? In relation to the country of origin of seafood, who checks that they're telling the truth, and what would be the penalty if they're not?
1: Oh, good question. Forensic question.
0: This is actually falls under two government departments. Well, one, it actually is a fair trading thing. Mm-hmm. So it falls under the New South Wales State Office of Fair Trading because it's a misleading claim rather than a food safety issue. And there are inspectors who do go around to shops. They're the same people who check that the scales are accurate and test the scales are weighing correctly. So particularly in things like fish and chip shops where you do actually sell by the kilo, it'll be the inspectors going in to check that the scales are okay. We'll probably check for the country of origin at the same time. Mm. However, I've said in this past, I actually contract for the New South Wales Food Authority, and the New South Wales Food Authority have also put out warnings that their inspectors, if they're inspecting somewhere and they spot it, they will report it as well. So it's sort of got – and local council inspectors are also up to skill with this, and local council inspectors inspecting restaurants are meant to be looking for this as part of their inspections as well.
1: Right. So
0: there's a few government people. The people who check the scales are working, the people who check the kitchen's clean are both being given the task of checking this when they go in.
1: And apparently they're pulling everyone who's – looking for illegal tobacco, they're pulling all them off and they're going for mislabeled seafood as well.
0: Let's not go. That's outside the scope of this topic.
1: It certainly is. And then big fines, chunky?
0: I would imagine up front because if you think about this, there's lots of people out there where English is not first language, for example. I would imagine in the first while, unless someone's doing incredibly fraudulent stuff, if it's a local shop and the local
1: little
0: shop...
1: A warning maybe?
0: Yeah, they'll probably get a warning in the first go. But if it's a huge chain, it's a national restaurant chain...
1: Throw the book.
0: You know, they often do throw the book at a big chain because it
1: gets... Send a message.
0: It gets in the press. And, if, you know, I can't obviously name any big chains here, but if it's a big restaurant chain or a big supermarket chain, then they do often mention them in the press so everyone gets the notice.
1: Big fast food chain.
0: Yeah, those
1: Fill the Fish.
0: Yeah, those... Yes.
1: I didn't mention the chain.
0: You mentioned a brand name, but anyway.
1: Well, it's generic almost, isn't it?
0: So they'll have to declare where that fish is from.
1: Yeah, they will.
0: Yeah, that particular product you just mentioned.
1: On the wrapper.
0: Yeah.
1: Or on the menu board. Probably.
0: On the menu board.
1: Yeah.
0: Because the menu board's on display, so where it says the word fish up on their illuminated menu board, they'll have to say whether it's Australian, imported or mixed on their fish burger.
1: I'm going to go into some of those. I enjoy just looking.
0: Yes.
1: Yeah, yeah.
0: If you see...
1: Sign writers are going to make a lot of money.
0: Yes. If you see everything working 100% on the 1st of July, good luck.
1: Mm. But yeah. Steve, g'day.
4: Hello, how are you?
1: Good. What do you want to know?
4: Well, look, it's just, I've got a habit of, I cook something, say I cook spag bol or a beef stew or whatever, a lamb stew. And I'll have it, then I'll fall asleep on the lounge, and it'll be still on the stove the next morning. And if I want to freeze it, my sort of rule of thumb is I just start reheat it again, and then I'll freeze it. Is that safe to do?
1: No. Well, I don't know the answer, but Gary just shuddered.
0: Yes, yeah, the answer's no. Here, try not to fall asleep before you do it, is the key. Basically, you've only got about 4 hours from the point it starts going warm. There are some microorganisms where, I'll try and put it in layman's terms, basically you kill the parent, but the spores inside the babies survive. So some of the bacteria that cause food poisoning, it's really easy to kill the parent, but they've got really hard-shelled spores, babies inside. And if you leave the food around warm, like a pot of casserole sitting on the stove overnight, some of those will germinate. And what's a worry is when you reheat that food, the toxins are fairly heat stable. So the toxins will survive reheating. So if once you have dinner, what I often do is I will get myself out those plastic takeaway food containers and I will scoop the rest of the casserole into those containers and whack it in the freezer. And then I've got casseroles for the next week.
1: All right. Change your ways, Steve, to and be a bit safer by the sounds. Thank you very much. So, Gary, you said these new seafood regulations coming. It was 1st of July.
0: 1st of July.
1: So I guess not before next time, but it'd be great if before our first meeting in July, you can wander
0: into a few places.
1: Well, particularly fast food outlets, see if they're complying.
0: And some pubs.
1: Yeah, pubs.
0: Yeah, the pubs have to do this.
1: Yeah, in fact, we can get maybe next time we can ask our listeners' police force to go out and observing.
0: Perhaps on the first time we catch up in July, we can say, right, everyone, we can key them up on the last one in June to go looking in the beginning of July.
1: Yeah, and that will be, 11? That'll be next time, which is in 2 weeks, which is 25th of June.
0: Yes.
1: Great. Hey, thank you, Gary. That was wonderful as always.
0: No worries, Jay.
1: So interesting. Go well with your talk to your I never know what that means, your old school about how to not succeed at uni necessarily but still
0: get a job.
1: Come out well the other end, yeah. Gary Kendi from Correct Food Systems. It's 2:30. Let's get the latest news headlines. Good afternoon, Adam Story.
5: The states and territories have accused the federal government of pushing ahead with changes to the NDIS that do not align with agreements made earlier this year. In a joint statement read to a Senate inquiry, it says they were never going to be able to provide like-for-like services to people who are kicked off the NDIS. One Nation leader, Pauline Hanson, says the near $2 million donated to her party fundraiser is very legitimate. The Prime Minister has questioned whether One Nation has actually raised the figure it claims to have. And a third person has been charged over a shooting in Sydney Southwest over the weekend, which targeted the wrong funeral venue of criminal leader Lorenzo Lamalu. There'll be more news at 3 o'clock.
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1: Well, very excited to have rock legends The Angels here in the studio. They're about to go on a big tour to mark the 50th anniversary of the iconic song, Am I Ever Going to See Your Face Again?, first released in 1976, came in recently number 12 on Triple J's Hottest 100 of Australian Songs of All Time, and it's super exciting to have from The Angels, John Brewster and Nick Norton. G'day.
8: G'day, James.
9: G'day, James.
1: G'day. Well, we're going to hear an acoustic version of Am I Ever Going to See Your Face Again very shortly. But, John, how did this song come into existence?
8: Well, we kind of wrote it before we were even The Angels. We were a jug band, Moonshine Jug and String Band. Mm. And I wrote a song called Keep You on the Move, and we recorded it as the jug band. But we had a hit with it because I suspect my mum bought most of the copies. It was a hit in Adelaide only. It was only ever released in Adelaide. But I got to thinking and I thought, if we're going to start writing songs, we can't be a jug band. Because, you know, the songs we were doing in the jug band, most of them were like from the 1920s and even earlier, And it was great fun. It was a great, great fun band. We did really well, actually. It was quite very popular in Adelaide. But I went to my brother who just got his degree as an agricultural scientist, majoring in entomology. It was just amazing what he did. And the degree was in his hand. The mortarboard was in the back seat of the car. I pulled the car over and I said to Rick, you know that band Sherbet? And Rick said, yeah. I said, I reckon if we start a rock band, we could knock them off in 12 months. What do you reckon?
1: Whoa.
8: He turned to me and he said, okay. And that was the end of that degree.
1: Wow.
8: And then I got hold of Doc and we talked about it for all night till about 9 o'clock the next morning, and finally I think I wore him out and he said, yeah, okay, I'm in.
1: Wow.
8: And that's how we started The Angels.
1: And what about this iconic Australian song, Am I Ever Going to See Your Face Again? It's such an upbeat song but actually a pretty tragic backstory.
8: Yeah, it's just about all the words of this song were written by Doc, and Doc knew the girl that was killed in a car accident. That's what the song was about. But when we met AC/DC in 1975, we did three shows with them, which was Port Pirie, Whyalla and Port Augusta in South Australia. Mm. Became instant friends. Angus and Malcolm and Bon Scott, they came up to us and they said, we're going to go back to Sydney and we're going to tell Brother George Young and Harry Vander about you guys because we think you should sign up with Alberts. And, you know, they were true to their word. That's what they did. And so, you know, this is a short story long, as my friend Wilbur Wild would say. we signed with Alberts and there began the most amazing period in our lives, really, to be in the stable of artists like John Paul Young, Stevie Wright, Rose Tattoo, Ted Murray Gang, and, of course, Vander and Young. And they were doing Flash in the Pan as well as...
1: Yeah.
8: And, of course, AC/DC. And so, you know, I mean, we used to go to barbecues at George's place and we'd swap instruments and have jam sessions. It was just an amazing period. But Face Again, we hoped was going to be our ticket to the stars. And we recorded that with our first drummer, Charlie King. It's still my favourite version. And but it flopped.
1: Did it?
8: Yeah, it was a complete flop.
1: Was it?
8: And we did a couple more singles after that.
1: Yeah.
8: And it wasn't until Rick wrote Take a Long Line that we had a big hit. And that's when the whole thing took off like a rocket ship. But those 4 years were pretty hard work.
1: Yeah, I bet they were. Well, in a moment we will hear how the iconic chant, which sadly we can't say on the, much less sing, on the radio, No Way Get F Off, came into being and how you guys first heard it. But first, let's hear this wonderful Australian song, Am I Ever Going to See You? Am I Ever Going to See Your Face Again? We've got John Brewster and Nick Norton from The Angels.

0: Jules, John Brewster and Nick Norton, lead vocals by Nick Norton, harmonies by John Brewster, both on acoustic guitars, both wearing sunglasses. that was fantastic. It was so good. And it literally is very hard not to go, no way, get F off whenever you hear the chorus. Tell us when you first heard that. Gosh, it scans well.
1: Well, yeah, something that we had no idea that that was happening, because when we released the Face to Face album and the Dark Room album and the Night Attack, not Night Attack, the No Exit album, you know, we'd sort of taken a different path, and we loved the song Face Again, but we sort of left it out of the set for a few years, actually, and we were playing Mount Isa for the very first time, and there were 3,000 people in the town hall, and they kept hollering for encores.
0: Yeah, that's
1: and funny. Somebody said, well, let's play Face Again. So we did, and 3,000 people did that famous chart. And me being the great expert, I said, oh, well, you know, that's fantastic, but it's isolated community, it's just something that happens here at Mount Isa. So we put the song in the show then, and we worked all the way down the East Coast. We went across to Perth, into Melbourne and Adelaide and back home to Sydney. Wherever we played, they did it. And this is something that happened without our knowledge.
0: Yeah.
1: And we just thought it was fantastic. You know, it's the great larrick in Australia.
0: It is.
1: Yeah.
0: And perfect scanning. You know, you're not jamming in any syllables there. It works beautifully. do you think Mount Isa was the first time? I mean, do you know where it started?
2: No. The exact provenance is not actually known. It's disputed whether it was Mount Isa that was the very original. And I think this is pre-FIFO miners flying in and out for and spreading it around the country like a virus. So
1: it could have been the miners. It might have been the miners.
2: That was always my assumption, but who knows?
1: It could have been, because there were no mobile phones or internet.
2: That's right. Yeah.
0: Wow. Wow. And it became such a, you know, you had bigger hits, clearly many bigger hits than this song, but it became almost one of the things that was most iconic about the Angels.
1: Well, thanks very much to the general public. And but now I think the thing is that we do recognise that it's a really good song. I think
0: it's a great song.
1: Yeah, you know, and we're really happy to play it again. We're not so hung up on. Having to stay, you know, when we did Face to Face, we brought the knick-knicks in, and it was quite frenetic, and Face Again seemed a little bit old hat, but it doesn't anymore.
0: Yeah, yeah. And of course it came number 12 in the,

0: I think hundreds of thousands of people voted in the Triple J Top 100 Australian Songs of All Time. Number 12.
1: Yeah, and I think I must pay tribute to the June Rats because I think they might have helped that process.
0: Who are they?
1: The June Rats are a young band that did the Triple J Like a Version. Mm. And they got in touch with me and therefore my brother Rick and they flew us to Sydney. Because Rick lives in Tasmania, I'm in South Australia. They flew us to Sydney and we did a Like a Version with them and they did an amazing version of the song. We also did Splendor in the Grass with them. These two old guys walked on stage and they were really young and cool and great people. Ruby Fields? Yeah. She was with them too. And, it was just fantastic. A great experience for us.
0: And, John, I want to ask you about your eyewear. Like, you're both wearing sunglasses today and it's very rock and roll and very cool. I remember seeing you guys on TV, probably on Countdown, and you were wearing sunglasses then and I was like, why is he doing that? So interesting. Then your brother Rick was just a statue. We had Rick on the program last year, and he was very non-statue-like. He was very animated, but he would just stand still. So were these calculated moves or were they just how you felt?
1: Well, natural evolution. You know, as a band, we were with AC/DC at Albert, so we wanted to have point of difference. You know, we didn't want to copy AC/DC, and it's hard not to because they were so inspiring. Malcolm and I used to sit in hotel rooms and trade ideas. But the thing is, we were in the same record company as Angus, and Rick is naturally that statue kind of guy. Mm. He's a bit of a Buster Keaton, you know, and so I defy anyone to play like Rick and stand still. I think the intensity of him standing still is just amazing.
0: He was incredibly eye-catching that he did that. Yeah,
1: he moves now a little bit. Now, I just find him every time he does it.
2: That's right.
0: But it was just how he just felt that was the way to go.
1: Well, yeah, and I mean, he became the absolute opposite to Angus Young.
0: Yeah,
1: we're in the same record company. We're all friends. And so, you know, why would anyone try and copy Angus Young? I've seen people try it. No one can do that. So Rick developed that statue thing.
0: Yeah.
1: We wore the dark glasses because Rick and I look a bit too nice, you know, when we were young, you know.
0: Oh, I see.
1: And also the drummer used to have a go at me and say, why did you scowl at me? What did I do wrong? And I said, I wasn't scowling. I was just, my dad was like that. Now, my dad was the lead cellist of the South Australian Symphony Orchestra.
0: Really?
1: Yeah. And he had that natural scowl.
0: Right.
1: And I think I've inherited
2: resting bastard face, shall we call it?
0: And Nick, are you wearing the sunglasses because it just seems like the right thing to do when you're in the Angels?
2: It does on these radio gigs, I just look sort of a bit ordinary and shabby in these indoor white lights, but when I'm front-manning in a pub, they're not on so you can see all the wonderful expressiveness from my eyes, but in here, God help us all, they're staying on.
1: It's all showbiz, isn't it?
0: Yeah. So I'm wondering, Nick, you know, you're singing all these songs that Doc made famous. Is that must be fantastic, but also was it intimidating at first?
2: A little bit because, you know, the fans are a bit mental and they're amazing. But, yeah, they're very protective of Doc. Some of them are more than others. Mm. But, the songs are so good and, you know, there's like there must be about 20 rock radio staples in there and because the songs were already written and these iconic tunes that are known by the Australian public are already there. All I have to do is just get on stage and sing them and the hard part's done and not let my own sort of little ego and thoughts get in the way of it. But, yeah, it's been exciting. It gets better every gig. Now I'm roaming the stage now. I no longer have a guitar tethered to me, so I'm able to be even more in that Doc space of being the front man that runs around the stage.
1: Well, I'm going to cut in and say I think Nick's done an amazing job. It's fantastic. We're loving the band.
0: Yeah, great.
1: It's like a family band. You've got to change your surname, I think.
2: Absolutely.
1: We've got Sam Brewster, we've got Tom Brewster, Rick Brewster, John Brewster.
0: That's a lot of Brewsters.
1: Yeah, the boys are in there. Brewsters. My son Sam and Tom, they're in there because they just play great, you know, and they love the music. So
0: they're guitarists too.
1: Yeah, Sam's playing bass, Tom's on the drums.
0: That must be amazing for you, having your sons in your iconic band.
1: It is. It's absolutely amazing. And when we do we're doing something in Rest Point in Hobart, and Rick's son Jody's going to play Hammond organ, and

0: He might be the best of the lot of us.
1: Wow.
0: He's incredible.
2: Well, he plays about four instruments and he's a virtuoso on all of them. So, yeah.
0: Yeah, yeah.
2: He should just follow us around on the entire tour, not just bloody Tasmania.
0: Yeah, yeah. He's gone jazz. He's gone the jazz route. But he's going to play, we're going to do some songs we don't very often do, like
1: Fantastic.
0: Out of the Blue and stuff. Yeah.
1: Oh, I love that song. John Brewster and Nick Norton from the Angels. It's the 50th anniversary of their first release of what was initially not a hit, Am I Ever Going to See Your Face Again? And was now an iconic Australian song, coming in number 12 on Triple J's Hottest 100 Australian Songs of All Time. They're about to start a big tour Friday the 12th of June, i.e. tomorrow, Hornsby RSL, then Saturday at the Oaks Hotel at Albion Park, Park Rail, and then you're going out of the state for a while, then coming back to New South Wales, and there'll be a couple of – it's going right to October. Lucky you guys are so young and agile.
0: Yes, exactly.
1: Yeah, and you've got your son John, you've got your sons to help you. Will you play us another song? Or do you just want to play that one again? No, I think you should play another one.
0: We were just thinking about this is all unrehearsed, by the way.
1: Yeah.
0: But I think we'll do another big hit that we had, probably our biggest hit, actually.
1: Okay.
0: Which is No Secrets.
1: Fantastic.
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0: Could anybody in the Ultimo building at the ABC please tell me what the time is?
1: Beautiful. That was Nick Norton and John Brewster from The Angels. No Secrets. They'll be playing tomorrow night at Hornsby RSL in Sydney, the Oaks Hotel, Albion Park. Rail on Saturday. Then they're going to Canberra, Albury and almost everywhere else over the next couple of months. Guys, such a pleasure. Thank you so much.
2: Thanks very much for having us.
3: Thanks, James. Cheers.
2: Very enjoyable. Thank you.
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1: Lots of text messages coming in about the Angels. I had my first experience of romance to the Angels. I never saw her face again, says Paul in Marrickville. Hi, James. I was at high school in Northern Sydney and it was either 76 or 77. And the PNC hit on the idea of having bands play in the hall at lunchtime to raise money. I'm pretty sure they were still called the Keystone Angels and wore the tall police hats. I can still hear that guitar intro to Am I Ever Gonna See Your Face Again? That's from Chris, family friendly version. No way, go away, get lost. That's true. We can all scream that on the radio. No way, go away, get lost. Coming up tomorrow, another band, Pseudo Echo from the 80s. They'll be in to talk to us. And more music with Bernard Zorn in his music segment. The topic is the other song from Bernard. That is, they had a band that had a song that was a hit, but there's another half-forgotten song that came next, but is still a great song. So a chance to hear lesser-heard songs from bands that had a big hit. We do want to say, before we say goodbye to some listeners on the afternoon show, we hope Ella has a wonderful trip. She'll be away for the rest of the year going travelling the world. And just to thank Ella for the wonderful work she's done on the afternoon show. She's been here almost since I started doing the show a year ago and has just been a delight to work with, full of great ideas, worked really hard, always, you know, has lots of ideas, does everything that's needed, does all the work, really, with Hannah behind the scenes that helps me sound like I half know what I'm talking about. So I really appreciate what you've done, Ella, and have a fantastic trip. Enjoy the world. In Newcastle, you're about to hear Jenny Marchant, statewide New South Wales, Jess Maguire. In the Illawarra, Fairley Hamilton.
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8: Afternoon. How's Thursday in your pocket of the Hunter? Hopefully it's been a good one so far. I've got another movie title to play with this afternoon with another double pass up for grabs today. For you to go and see The Libertine at the Civic Playhouse. All will be revealed before the 3 o'clock news. But before any of that, let's do this, your three before three. There's been an independent review into the culture of the New South Wales Police Force, and it's found almost a third of surveyed employees have been bullied at work in the past 5 years. That review found 30% of the more than 5,000 people surveyed reported bullying that left them feeling scared, belittled, or humiliated. Almost a quarter reported discrimination, and 9% reported

0: sexual harassment. The former Victorian Human Rights Commissioner, Kristen Hilton, ran the review. She's made 29 recommendations to change the culture within the police force.
1: It can be really difficult for junior officers to speak up against someone senior in their ranks. We've heard that, we've seen it, we've seen how it's played out for people. Part of this is about making sure that the right people go into those leadership positions, knowing that they have to role model safe, respectful and inclusive behaviour.
0: Now, all 29 recommendations of that review have been accepted by the police commissioner. And later on this afternoon, I'll be speaking with the police minister, Yasmin Catley, also one of your local MPs, of course, on what we have learned about the police force through this and what needs to happen now. So there's more on that to come. NBN News staff have been told that up to 16 roles will be lost across northern New South Wales in a restructure under the new owner, Wynn Corporation. Now, a number of the journalist and camera operator roles are being shared in NBN newsrooms between Gosford and Lismore, west to Tamworth, with many of them coming from Newcastle. Staff have been told today that they can apply for the remaining roles. Wynn says while roles will be impacted, it's prioritising redeployment opportunities. Now, that comes after, you might remember the news last week from Wynn that it was getting rid of local bulletins on the weekend and going from that one-hour bulletin at 6 weekdays to a 30-minute bulletin, 5:30 weekdays, and that is due to start in late June. And a new state-of-the-art centre has opened its doors today to support people in the Hunter living with cerebral palsy. It's expected to improve healthcare access for people living with that disability in our region. It's strategically located in Beresfield to better service the growing population of Maitland and surrounding suburbs there. Now, Kylie Face's daughter was born with cerebral palsy. They live in the Upper Hunter. And Kylie Face says this new hub at Beresfield is an important step, but she reckons more is needed.
2: We are incredibly blessed because without that, our kids would be incredibly disadvantaged, and it shouldn't matter where a child is born, the postcode that they live in. They all deserve to be able to access the same level of services. So this is really important.
0: So that's your 3 before 3. Right after the 3 o'clock news, though, is a band from Whitebridge High on track to be the next big thing in Australian music? Well, I can answer that for you. Yep, I think they are. Trophy Wife have taken out a massive Triple J competition. More on that for you right after the news. But I have another movie swap challenge for you this afternoon. We've had so much fun with this so far. We're asking you to swap a word out of a well-known movie title to create what would be a whole other story. In return, I'll put you in the running to win a double pass later on tonight to go and see The Libertine at the Civic Playhouse. It's a production where they're swapping the male lead for a female in some of the performances, hence the swap theme of our game to give away these tickets. Now, we've already played with Silence of the Lambs. We've already played with Singing in the Rain. Today we are playing with Saving Private Ryan. Three words there. All of them could be swapped easily. Swap a word out for another. Show us how clever you are. Think it over. You can call or text as soon as you like. The text line is 0487 99 1233. 3 o'clock news is next.
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8: Adam Story with ABC News. One Nation leader Pauline Hanson says the near $2 million donated to her party fundraiser is very legitimate. The minor party launched its fundraising drive yesterday, dubbed Fire the Liar, targeting Prime Minister Anthony Albanese and his government. Mr Albanese has since questioned whether One Nation has actually raised the figure it claims to have. But Senator Hanson says her fundraiser will go through an independent audit and every person who's donated will receive a receipt.
9: Why would I call out the liar by the liar, then go and do something like that myself? It would destroy me. He's grabbing at straws to justify why we've got so much support from the Australian people. He can't even believe it himself.
8: Police say overseas influences behind recent gang-related violence in Sydney. A 17-year-old boy has become the third person to be charged after shots were fired at a venue in Punchbowl where the

0: funeral of a Sydney crime boss was due to be held, while a search is underway for a masked man who pointed a gun at a father and his daughter outside a school in Fairfield yesterday afternoon. Superintendent Jason Box says minors and young people can often be recruited for violent gang activity.
1: They're taking on these serious acts of violence, not knowing who they're targeting on many occasions. As we've seen, there's been innocent people that have been killed, seriously injured, because they are being targeted by these people who do not know what they're getting involved in.
0: After years of delays, a coronial inquest examining a deadly COVID-19 outbreak at a Melbourne aged care centre will resume. Here's court reporter Christian Silver.
2: In 2020, 50 people died during a COVID-19 outbreak at aged care centre St Basil's. A coronial inquest began the following year, with dozens of witnesses testifying about what took place inside the Fawkner Centre when the virus began to spread. The inquest was put on hold because of a separate WorkSafe court case and because of two managers who didn't want to give evidence. Today, Coroner Liberty Sanger said the inquest would resume in August, with the two managers to step into the witness box. Family members of loved ones who died say it's been a long time coming, and they're hopeful of getting answers.
0: Iran has rejected US President Donald Trump's claim that he spoke to Iranian officials on the second day of renewed fighting. Here's Sarah Amir.
3: Iranian state media says Mr. Trump's false claim is a cover to avoid war against Iran. The US military says it's now completed what it's calling self-defense strikes on multiple targets in the country. Iran's armed forces have been retaliating by launching attacks on multiple US allies across the region. Kuwait has temporarily closed its airspace after reporting Iranian attacks. Warnings have sounded in Bahrain, and the US embassy in Jordan says missiles, drones or rockets are in Jordanian airspace.
0: The US House Oversight Committee investigating Jeffrey Epstein has thanked Microsoft co-founder Bill Gates for testifying about his ties to the convicted sex offender. Mr. Gates testified that he never witnessed any criminal conduct from Epstein, but accused him of blackmailing him over his extramarital affairs. The Microsoft co-founder appeared voluntarily in Washington, adding that he hopes Epstein's victims will receive justice. Representative Robert Garcia says the committee wants to speak to acting U.S. Attorney Todd Blanche next.
4: Mr. Gates has been cooperative in answering our questions. We have said we want to talk to anyone. We don't care if they're a Republican, Democrat, how wealthy they are. If they have information about Mr. Epstein, we want to speak with them.
0: Star Socceroos striker Mo Touré is expected to train with the team tomorrow ahead of Australia's opening World Cup match. Tom Wiley has more from the Socceroos base in Oakland, California.
5: There are concerns over the fitness of Socceroos striker Mo Touré, who was unsighted at the Socceroos Oakland base in the short time media were allowed to watch training. He had been at the base earlier in the day for a squad photo. The Socceroos provided no specifics for Touré's absence. Speaking to the media, Australian defender Milos Dijanac confirmed his teammate would train on Thursday local time.
6: I didn't notice he wasn't out there because a lot of the session was separate parts, but you'll see him tomorrow.
5: The Socceroos will take on Turkey in Vancouver on Sunday.
0: And in basketball, the New York Knicks have staged a comeback, coming from 29 points down to take a 3-1 lead over the San Antonio Spurs in their best of seven NBA Finals series. New York won 107-106 at home and are now just one victory away from claiming the title. Game 5 is in San Antonio on Sunday morning, Australian time. Scattered showers and isolated thunderstorms across the northeastern quarter this afternoon, tending to rain about the northwestern slopes. There's the chance of showers across the central west and the southeast. The chance of a shower in Sydney this afternoon, a partly cloudy day tomorrow with a top of 20, partly cloudy Saturday 23, and a shower or two on Sunday and 21. 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

Great to be with you. Now, you don't need me to tell you that winning a Triple J band competition, getting national airplay from the J's, opens up a lot of important doors. We've seen it time and time again with people who've gone on to become great, well-known Australian artists. Now, a band from White Bridge High School is walking through those doors. They have been named the winners of Unearthed High.

0: That's Trophy Wife, Spiders. Now, that band have been supported all the way through by their school, which was in on the big plan to surprise them with the news of their win. How do you pull something like that off? Well, you're going to hear from the proudest school principal around this afternoon. That's on the way for you in a moment. And where do you turn if you need help? In Toronto, a charity helping the community there is expanding to help meet demand. You're going to find out all about it shortly. But at 3:07 on 1233 ABC Newcastle, your first order of business is to get involved in a fun game, swapping words out of a well-known movie title. We are giving away tickets today to see The Libertine at the Civic Playhouse. It's a take on that play. Look, it swaps the main character. The play was written about the Earl of Rochester, a man dedicated his life to hedonism and satire. Now, there are two different versions of this play that you can see at the Playhouse. In one of them, the Earl is played by a man. In the other, it is played by a woman. Swapping the main character to see how it changes the story. Got a double pass to give away each day this week to the opening night, the 2nd of July. So we are playing Swapsies as well for those who want to win the tickets. We're giving you a movie title. We're asking you to swap out one word to make the story change. Today, your movie title to swap a word from is Saving Private Ryan, a war film, a big epic blockbuster. Emotionally devastating, visually stunning is my memory of it. How much could you change the vibe, the story, if you swap out one word, saving something Ryan or something Private Ryan? The options are plentiful. What can you do with that? 0487 99 1233 and 1300 33 1233 to play along. Here's my offering: saving private email accounts. It's a battle against marketing and spam emails. I'm imagining that the main character would be buying something and be asked for the email address. At which point they'd ask, why do you need my email address? The whole thing would unfold for there. Don't ask me for more plot points. We'll work on that. Saving private email accounts. A battle against marketing and spam emails. That is my offering. What can you come up with? We'll choose one later on after five. We'll win today's double pass. Could be you. 0487 99 1233 to text it in. 1300 33 1233 to call. Beads from Hamilton and says, saving your private parts. Thank you, Bede. Very important business. Thank you. Bronze is at Belmont and suggests catfishing Private Ryan. That would be a whole other story, Bronze. Catfishing Private Ryan. What can you come up with for me? 0487 99 1233 if you want to text it in. No major problems slowing you down on the roads. I can't see any accidents or things out of the ordinary. There is the high chance of showers today. They'll become less likely through the late afternoon and evening.
1: When it impacts you,
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0: Now, for the first time in history, a young Newcastle band has won Triple J's Unearthed High. They are Trophy Wife, Rex Wardle, Neve Scully, and Talis Kessler.

0: This band was selected from over 1,000 entries submitted by high school aged artists right across the country. Trophy Wife were officially announced as the winner of that competition this morning, but they did find out yesterday when Triple J hosts Conchetta and Luca surprised them and all of Whitebridge High School. Here's how it went down.
1: We just have a little bit of news for you. Trophy Wife, you've just won!

0: What's happening?
1: Trophy wife just won on Earth Tie.
0: You're joking!
1: No, I'm serious.
2: I knew they were going to win. They're just incredible. They're my favourite band, my favourite people.
3: I had a little inkling. I was so hopeful. They just deserve it so much.
4: Pretty big supporters of Trophy Wife for a few years now, so pretty exciting.
5: They are just the most deserving kids. They're incredible.
6: That is the Whitebridge High community getting behind Trophy Wife. Rex, Neve and Talis were in the 1233 studios this morning speaking with Paul Culliver on Breakfast.
1: Well, the school invited us back to do a just play the song as sort of a celebration of us being finalists.
7: Very conspicuously.
1: Yeah, very. Obviously, that's huge news, just being finalists in the competition. And then once the song was done, they jumped out and surprised us, and there was confetti and big trophy. And there was this whole big ordeal.
7: The whole school got up and started. We did another song, and they started dancing, and like it was just really crazy.
1: Two-stepping.
8: That's incredible. So it was all a ruse. Did you have it? You were like, we are finalists. We are waiting to find out who the winner is. I wonder if Luca and Cochetta could be here, maybe.
9: We had like a, throughout like the week leading up, we had a few things. We were like Inspector Gadget. We were going around all like looking at all the posts and all the dates and things and trying to.
7: Yeah, we're trying to be detectives.
9: Like a giant corkboard with all the strings and stuff, trying to piece it together.
7: But we only really knew we saw a bunch of big cameras in like, the hall, and we were like, I think we could be on.
8: What's that all about? How are you just feeling right now about all of this attention and what this means for the band?
7: It's a lot, you know. It's not just come from nothing, you know. Like, we've worked really hard, and it's a lot of people. It's not just us at the end of the day. Like, there's so much work from so many people that goes into what we do, and we've been working hard for a really long time. So to see it pay off in such a huge way is just really rewarding, and I think we're just really super grateful for all this attention and recognition. Like, it's just so exciting, and the opportunities we're going to get from this are just, yeah, it's endless.
6: Trophy Wife. Now, keeping a whole school of high school students quiet on such big and exciting news for 24 hours couldn't have been easy. Melita Morrow is the relieving principal at Whitebridge High School. Hi, Melita.
10: Hi, how are you?
6: I'm good.
10: What a time to be relieving.
6: Oh, wow. You have had a whole lot of excitement land in your lap. What's the vibe been like at Whitebridge High these last few days?
10: Oh, look, it's been pretty crazy since we sort of found out last week, and trying to keep it quiet and make sure that we could get, you know, Neve to come in here and be part of it. We actually have, coincidentally, a wellbeing week that we've organised this week. So we've actually had lots of odd, you know, things going on around, and we've actually got some of our junior bands that are playing in a live lunch tomorrow. So the music continues, but we've had lots of things happening. So it was a sort of great week. We also wanted to celebrate the fact that they were in the top five, which was amazing. And knowing that Talis and Rex have both got, you know, trial exams and stuff next term, we thought this was the week to do it, but it all ended up being wonderful, and it made sure that we were able to have them come in, and you know, we did our best, but we've got some pretty smart kids here. I think they, you know, that they know that we're not totally, you know, Triple J cool people, so they were onto it. But I tell you what, they were so deserving, and it was wonderful.
6: Yeah, they really were. You were alluding to some of the difficulties here, because Neve, one of the members, has finished school. She graduated last year, whereas the other two are still at school. So there was a bit of skullduggery involved in, you know, getting everyone together. What was the reaction like in the school hall when Luca and Conchetta popped out and made that announcement, Melita?
10: Oh, look, I think they were just so thrilled, not only the students but the staff as well. The staff are very supportive of the kids, and often have gone and seen their gigs and been supporting them in relation to listening to Triple J and while they've been involved in the actual competition. We have a great music department here, and their teachers have certainly made sure that they supported them right from when they were younger and learning their craft, and helping them with that. But the actual kids on the day, it was just amazing. And then, as Rex said in the interview this morning, when they got up and sang that second song, I think it sunk in as to just how big this is, and that it is nationwide, and there has been over 1,000 groups, and for them to come here and be the winners in their local public school is just amazing.
6: It is. And I can feel the pride from the entire school community, the staff, the students. There's a beautiful video on the Triple J Instagram where you can see, you know, everybody getting behind them and talking about how wonderful they are. By the way, Melita, the whole school community found out about this yesterday morning and had to keep it quiet until 8 o'clock this morning. How did that go? Like, how did everybody feel about that?
10: Look, it was, you know, when Triple J said to me, we're going to come out, it's going to be the day before, I went, okay, great, and then we'll announce it the next day, but you can't tell anyone. I said, okay. So I'm going to leave that with your hosts to actually give that information. Not saying that our kids wouldn't do what we asked them to do, but I figured that it might be better coming from them. And also it was about the nice surprise around what that looked like in our hall and keeping that in that in those walls, I suppose. It was pretty special, and they've done a good job as far as I'm aware.
6: I think so. I think it was all as you could hope it to be. Trophy wife getting the big surprise on stage, and then the rest of the world getting the big surprise this morning with that announcement on Triple J. Melita, thank you for sharing a bit of time with me on a busy couple of days there at Whitebridge High School.
10: No, thank you.
6: Can't wait to see what Trophy Wife does next.
10: Us as well. It's great for Triple J to actually support youth and music, and we think they're going to be amazing. So thank you very much.
6: Oh, it's such a pleasure. Melita Morrow, thank you. Melita's the relieving principal at Whitebridge High School. Trophy Wife, three local teenagers, the winners of Triple J Unearthed High. They will be mentored now by Genesis Owusu. This is a really big deal. Really big deal. Saving Private Ryan, what will you swap out of that movie title to make what would be a whole other story? Let me know. I'll share some of your entries, but we need to hear from Trophy Wife, don't we? Here's Spiders.

0: Trophy wife. They are from Whitebridge High. They won the Triple J Unearthed High contest. It was announced this morning. The school community found out yesterday and were able to keep it under their hats. But just the proudest group going around, I reckon, that Whitebridge High community this afternoon. Well done, trophy wife. We can't wait to see what you do next.
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2: This is where the Hunter conversation begins.
0: I've got a double pass to give away to go and see the opening night of The Libertine at the Civic Playhouse. I'm asking for you to swap a word out of the movie title Saving Private Ryan to create what would be a whole other story. Getting some texts. Paul in Newcastle says, craving Private Ryan. Interesting. Louise has got chasing Private Ryan or saving President Ryan. Okay, bit of a political theme. Partially there, Louise. Brad from Redheads put some thought into this and says, how about saving Ryan's privates? Stay with me. The plot is the tug of war between Ryan and his partner. They've had a third child. Trying to decide on whether to have a vasectomy. Saving Ryan's privates. You've put some effort into that one, Brad. I very much appreciate it. Nicole's called from Hamilton. Hi, Nicole.
3: Hello there.
0: What are you doing with Saving Private Ryan?
3: Okay, so we have got a rescue greyhound and her name is Princess Riley. So I'm thinking Saving Princess Riley would be very good.
0: Oh, Saving Princess Riley.
3: Yeah,
0: I love it.
3: We saved her because she's a rescue greyhound.
0: And the plot, would it be just the world's most loved dog making a difference in the life of Nicole and those around you?
3: Maybe, or I'm kind of thinking it might be like a Rapunzel, but with dogs in the cartoon.
0: I love that. Well, with a name like Princess Riley, I think the sky's the limit for plot options.
3: Absolutely, and she's beautiful.
0: Saving Princess Riley. Go and give Princess Riley a belly scratch for me, would you, Nicole? And thanks for calling.
3: Will do. All right, bye.
0: Thank you, Nicole, there in Hamilton, suggesting Saving Princess Riley. Thank you very much. If you want to contribute, 0487 99 1233 is my text line. You can also call, of course, like Louise, like Nicole did, I should say, 1300 33 1233. How's the household budget holding up? We know, of course, that more and more people in our region and right across the country are facing difficult choices, maybe deciding between food, fuel, electricity and other basic essentials. A charity in Lake Macquarie that's been supporting community members who are in tough situation right now is hoping it can do more. Nourish Ed Australia has announced it's expanding its services. It's fundraising to help in those efforts too, by the way. But Nick Cade is here to explain, one of the directors of Nourish Ed. Hi, Nick.
4: Hey, Jenny, how you going?
0: Good, thank you. Tell me about the work you've been doing in Toronto.
4: Yes, it's been a very busy year for us at the moment. We've seen that in January we were supporting about 130 families and households in need across the Lake Macquarie region in our base in Toronto. And since then, it's actually grown to over 170. So we're seeing a significant increase in the amount of households and individuals accessing supports across Lake Macquarie.
0: Sadly, I guess, Nick, it is something that we're seeing across the board, an increase in demand for services like yours. But to have, you know, extra 40 or so clients since the start of the year to now, what does that mean to you? What does it tell you about the community that you're working in?
4: It tells us that the demographics are shifting. We've seen over the last 12 to 18 months a real big shift in the vulnerable community and people accessing support like ours. We see now more two-income households, more working-class people, more people doing everything right, you could say, who are just being priced out of day-to-day living, whether it be insurance, whether it be medical bills, whether it be childcare, groceries. The cost of living is really affecting people more now than ever before.
0: You've been in your current location in Toronto for a couple of years now,
4: yes.
0: But looking to move to increase demand, or have you moved? Where are things up to in the relocation?
4: Yeah, so we just moved last week, which is really exciting. So we've moved to a brand new location at 6E Leo Lewis Close out in Toronto West, and it is exactly three times larger than our previous premises.
0: Wow.
4: which is allowing us to significantly increase the capacity of the supports that we offer and also ensure that we are meeting the ever-growing demands locally for support. Something about Toronto is where we're based in is that there's been a 71% increase in homelessness between the last two census, which is the highest increase in homelessness in the Lake Macquarie LGA, and we're seeing more and more rough sleepers and people finding themselves in extreme hardship turning to us to access support.
0: What kind of services can you offer from this new, bigger location?
4: Yeah, so at the moment we're just offering all of our usual services, which contain a free open pantry, free pet food, free meals program, free cafe. We also have low-cost hampers. We have $10 recipe-based grocery hampers and $5 snack hampers, which is everything that can go in a kid's lunchbox. We also offer winter warmers, which we've been giving out starting this week, and we provide, most importantly, social connection and friendship. We've seen also amongst the people doing it tough financially, we've seen a significant increase in people accessing our service, not for food, but just for social connection, just to have chat, have some banter, feel part of a community. But moving forward, we are hoping to install new different services, such as we're going to launch our free hairdressing program soon. We're going to launch recovery groups and programs. We really want to turn our location in Toronto West into a hub of help for the Lake Macquarie community, where people can come and get their groceries, but they can also access recovery groups, counselling, therapies. We really do hope to be a one-stop shop.
0: Wow. Okay. So I know you're fundraising to help in this, you know, expansion of yours, and acknowledging that times are tough for a lot of people. But if you'd like to consider it, folks can head online to Nourish Ed and check it out. In the meantime, Nick, if people are in Toronto or Westlakes area, would like to know more about what you do, or think maybe they or someone they know can benefit from your services, is it the kind of thing where people can just come and say hello?
4: 100%. We're open Thursdays to Saturdays, 9 till 2. And we really encourage anyone in the community, whether they need support or just want to learn more, just pop on in. We'd love to come meet you, give you a coffee and just chat about what we do and if you want to support or whether you need to access our service. So we don't require any registrations or forms. It's just rock up if you're in need of help, and we'll help you out wherever we can.
0: All the best with the expansion and meeting that need in the community. So important that that happens. Nick, I appreciate you chatting with me.
4: Thank you so much, Jenny. Have a good one. Thank you.
0: You too. That's Nick Cade, one of the directors of Nourish Ed, which is a charity based at Toronto, as you heard, expanding to help meet that increasing demand in the community there. It's 3:30 on 12:33 Drive. You can send me more of your suggestions, swapping a word out of saving Private Ryan. We'll put you in the running to win that double pass to see the Libertine if you'd like to call or text through your suggestion. Before we go any further, though, before we get to the surf, the weather, the traffic, James Parris is here with the news headlines. Hello, James.
5: Good afternoon, Jenny. One Nation leader Pauline Hanson says nearly $2 million...

0: donated to her party fundraiser is very legitimate. The Minor Party launched its fundraising drive yesterday, dubbed Fire the Liar, targeting Prime Minister Anthony Albanese and his government. Mr. Albanese has since questioned whether One Nation has actually raised the figure it claims to have, but Senator Hanson says her party's fundraiser will go through an independent audit and every person who has donated will receive a receipt. A review into the country's largest police force has found bullying and discrimination are rampant and a toxic boys' culture has been allowed to fester. The findings from the independent review into the New South Wales Police have been published after an ABC investigation last year. It found 30% of more than 5,000 people surveyed said they had been bullied at work in the last 5 years. 18% reported being verbally abused or threatened. Finally this afternoon, NBN News staff have been told up to 16 roles will be lost across northern New South Wales in a restructure under new owner Wynn Corporation. The journalist and camera operator roles are being shed in NBN's newsrooms between Gosford, Lismore and west to Tamworth, with the majority coming from Newcastle. Staff have been told they can apply for the remaining roles, and Wynn Corporation says while roles will be impacted, it is prioritising redeployment opportunities. Jen?
1: Thank you very much, James.
0: Thank you.
1: We'll hear more news at 4 o'clock, full bulletin on the way. It's time to check in on the surf now. Dave Anderson has his eye on things for you. Hi, Dave.
2: Hi, g'day, Jen. Quite a few whales spotted this afternoon out off the coast, in a little bit closer than normal. And also, I had a couple of nice pics of a white-bellied seagull that was flying
1: I've
2: around.
1: I've seen those pics. Yeah, beautiful, Dave.
2: Yeah, so anyway, up here we've had just a bit of a light onshore breeze come through this afternoon. This is just getting a little bit choppy, but also a touch bigger on a few of the sets, but it is filling up, so you've got a bit of a wait in between waves at the moment. Water temperature, that's on 19 degrees. The wind's out of the southeast. We've got a wave size of 2 to 3 foot. We've got the high tide peaking at 1:05, 1.8 metres. And if you look at the surf right now, Bar Reef seems to have the better waves when it does come through. There's a nice bank here at the cliff and also up at Poganoski's this afternoon. Down at Swansea Heads, southerly winds are at 3 knots. The bar is calm. 5 p.m, they're going to have 3 vessels. Well, 2 are coming in and 1's going out, so a bit of a delay there. Half metre seas and swell, the pressure there 1,030, 19 degrees, but 15 nautical miles of visibility. Port Stephens, south-southwest at 6 knots, inside water slight, no break on the shoals, they're bombing 1,028 and 19 degrees. So just a little bit of a wake up here this afternoon, but we're going to get a light southerly change through tomorrow, but not big enough to generate any swell.
1: Okay. All right, we'll talk again then. Thank you very much, Dave Anderson. We'll be back in breakfast tomorrow morning with Paul Culliver and back with me in Drive, of course, this time tomorrow afternoon.
3: Weather.
1: Cloudy for the remainder of your Thursday, the high chance of showers, but they become less likely in the late afternoon and the evening. Right now, Mary Waugh and Scone on 17, Singleton's 18, Cessnock, Lake Macquarie, Nobbies and Tocal, it's 19, and at Maitland and Williamtown, it's 20 at the moment. Tomorrow looks a bit cloudy, maybe some fog to start with, the slight chance of a shower, light winds, temperatures up around 20. Saturday, bit of cloud, maybe fog, light winds, 22. Similar temperature, hovering around 22 on Sunday with the medium chance of showers, cloud. If we see those showers, they're most likely through the afternoon and the evening.
3: Traffic.
1: 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Hi, Trevor.
4: Good afternoon, Jenny. At Currumbong, a truck has broken down southbound on the M1 Pacific Motorway just past Freeman's Drive. The truck is in the shoulder and traffic looks okay, but do slow down and take extra care if you are passing that truck this afternoon. No other crashes or breakdowns to report this hour. There is some slow-moving southbound traffic on TC Frith Avenue approaching the Esplanade at Spears Point. Also seeing some southbound congestion on Bridges Road through New Lambton. At Tomago, some heavy traffic on Tomago Road approaching the Pacific Highway and on the Pacific Highway approaching the Hexham Bridge, so just allow some extra travel time there this afternoon as well. On public transport, trains currently running on or close to time on the Hunter Line and Central Coast and Newcastle Line. You can check a transport app or the website transportnsw.info for public transport updates. For the latest traffic information, check livetraffic.com.
1: Thanks, Trevor. We'll talk again in an hour. That's Trevor Ferrugia there from the Transport Management Centre.
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2: Paul Culliver back with you from 5:30 tomorrow morning. He'll pop in here, though, after 5:30 this evening to let you know what he's got coming up. Now, you could say there's one student out there that's been absent, gosh, nearly 40 years, probably still having the best day ever, and that is Ferris Bueller.
3: Life moves pretty fast. If you don't stop and look around once in a while, you could miss it.
2: Ferris Bueller's day off has turned 40. Take that in. We're going to put on the Ray-Bans. We're going to grab a seat beside Cameron and Sloane in the back of that fabulous car and celebrate, review a not-so-new release, a coming-of-age classic, though. Maybe we'll learn how to pull off the ultimate sick day, according to Ferris. You won't need a note from your parents for this one. If you love Ferris Bueller, if you've got favourite moments, quotes, memorable moments, feel free to let me know about them. The number's 0487 99 1233. But Ferris Bueller's day off is up for discussion next. Meanwhile, speaking of movies, I am looking for your suggestions of what word you could swap out a Saving Private Ryan and the whole new story you could create by adding another word instead. It is because of the Libertine coming to the Civic Playhouse. We are giving away a double pass today and every day this week. In fact, tomorrow I think we're going to have to give away two. So that's exciting. But today, a double pass to give away for you to go and see the Libertine opening night. In this production, they swap the lead character, male to female, for some of the performances to change the way the story is received. So what word can you swap from Saving Private Ryan, today's movie title that we've selected, to make what would be a whole other story? We've had a few already. Some of them have been a bit saucy, I might say. Here's one, though, that picks up on a very modern theme, because we've already had Catfishing Private Ryan, and now we've got Scamming Private Ryan. Scamming Private Ryan. That is a whole other story. I wonder what kind of film that would be. Would it be some kind of crime thriller? Would it be a buddy comedy? Could be anything. Scamming Private Ryan. Poor old Private Ryan, he's been through enough, hasn't he? 0487 99 1233 or call 1300 33 1233. Swap a word in Saving Private Ryan to make a whole other story. Show me how clever you are. We'll put you in the running to win that prize. Here's Katie Lang at 22 to 4. It's Constant Craving.

0: That's Katie Lang. Constant Craving. It's 18 to 4.
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11: I'll be back.
0: Oh, we love to go back and look at our old TV shows, old movies that you might like to rewatch. And this is your reminder that 40 years ago, a teenager looked straight down the camera lens, called in sick, and convinced an entire generation that, maybe you could learn a lot outside the classroom. Today we're taking a ride in a red Ferrari. We're singing in a parade. We're dodging the principal. We're looking back at one of the coming-of-age classics. It is Ferris Bueller's Day Off. As always, Dr. Joylene Christensen is here, Senior Lecturer in Film, Media and Cultural Studies at the University of Newcastle, your guide to some of these older TV shows and movies. Joylene, hello.
12: Hello.
0: Ferris Bueller, 40 years old. I reckon I've probably seen it 40 times, actually, Joylene.
12: Yeah, me too.
0: Came out in 86. Look, I feel like at this point Ferris Bueller's Day Off almost goes without saying, but would you give us, you know, the brief summary of what goes on here?
12: Well, you said it nicely. I mean, it's at the surface level, it's about a guy who decides he's getting close to the end of high school and he just wants to capture a perfect day with his best friend, his girlfriend, and he's going to skip school. The whole logistics of it is essentially that he's become quite the master of truancy. So we have some nice little protagonist set up there where we have his dean of students basically hounding him the whole day, trying to catch him out on this lie. And to my mind, even funnier is his sister, played by Jennifer Grey. She is determined to catch out the golden boy in the family and, you know, to expose him for the liar that she knows he is.
0: Yeah.
12: So it's a bit of fun. It's the classic coming of age film for one character, but not for Ferris. Ferris just stays the same and he's sort of charming and he's quirky and he does a lot of these direct to camera addresses, which is also, I think, kind of a nice twist to this escapist fantasy.
0: Yeah, breaking the fourth wall, right?
12: Yeah,
0: that's what
12: exactly.
0: They call it, which I had no real concept of why that was so interesting when I watched it as a kid, but I knew it was different to everything else that was around.
13: Life moves pretty fast. If you don't stop and look around once in a while, you could miss it.
0: So he's talking directly to us, the viewer, in that point. And he also, like, gives us a breakdown of the best way to call in sick, I think, doesn't he, Joylene? Or the best way to convince your parents that you're sick, at least.
12: Yeah, and that's, I think, part of how they capture this sort of larger-than-life character of Ferris Bueller is because he immediately draws you in, and that's part of that technique is that breaking the fourth wall. So he feels like he's talking to us like he's trying to give us a nice bit of wise advice, and he's immediately, if he's popular and we're so close to him that he's talking directly to us, giving us advice, it just draws you right into his circle.
0: Yeah.
12: Right off the bat.
0: Yeah. Ferris Bueller's Day Off is up for discussion here this afternoon. If you've got a great memory, a favourite moment, let me know about it. 0487 99 1233 to send a text. Maybe it's this one.
14: Adamson.
15: Here.
14: Adler.
16: Here.
14: Anderson. Anderson.
17: Here.
14: Bueller. Bueller. Bueller.
15: He's sick. My best friend's sister's boyfriend's brother's girlfriend heard from this guy who knows this kid is going with the girl who saw Ferris pass out at 31 Flavors last night. I guess it's pretty serious.
14: Thank you, Simone.
0: There begins the legend and the Save Ferris movement, as it becomes known, Dr. Christensen.
12: Yeah.
0: That Bueller, that still, like, people my age will quote that in moments where they're trying to get a response out of someone. It is, it's a big moment, right?
12: It is a huge moment, and the deadpan delivery that Ben Stein does is just so amazing. He's actually one of my favourite authors. There's a car map out there, and he actually does his economics lesson and just talks to you in a way that makes you fall asleep. Oh, it's absolutely hilarious.
5: So Ferris Bueller's Day Off is still really popular with the people who grew up with it, people my age and older, I would say. Dr. Christensen, though, I wasn't really aware of it at the time, how it was received. Was it a big hit when it came out?
12: It was a huge hit. It was actually one of the biggest films of 86, right. And there were some really good contenders that year. It's actually having its 40th anniversary today.
5: Wow.
12: But at the time, you know, John Hughes couldn't put a step wrong. You know, he's got this wonderful catalogue of films with The Breakfast Club, Pretty in Pink, 16 Candles. So I think with his general ability to draw you into the world of teens, which is what he's really known for, so he kind of had that young, carefree aspect, but nearly all of his storylines talked about characters who were kind of grasping with maybe all our, you know, free days of being young and wild are almost over, and now we're going to have to be grown-ups and serious. So he actually seemingly makes these really fun films, and they are absolutely hilarious and, you know, feel-good optimism. Mm. But he was very different to the kind of the raunchy teen comedies of the time. He always had a deeper message behind him, and I think that's what not only made them popular then, but still makes them popular 40 years later.
5: Joylene, you said it's a coming of age, but not for Ferris. Can you tell me more about that and what you think about that?
12: Yeah, well, one of the fascinating things I think with Ferris Bueller is when you first watch it as a young person, it's just fun. It's just, you can imagine yourself going out and having this great day off school. In his case, visiting all these, you know, attractions around Chicago. And that was really appealing. But over time, I think most people who've come back like you and I and watched it again and again, one of the characters that didn't jump out at first for me was Cameron, because he's so depressing, so sad and everything. And I was just sort of like, oh, he's sort of bumming out Ferris's day.
5: Yeah, he's meant, you know, he's meant to seem like a bit of a stick in the mud kind of, isn't
12: he? Is. And over time, the more you watch it, the more you realise it's actually a story about Cameron. And the reason that Ferris even tells you at the start, the reason he's doing this isn't just so he can have a fun day before school ends. It's so that he can help Cameron learn to live and to burst out of this bubble. So when we see Cameron, I mean, he's in this dark room. He's, you know, saying he's going to die. He's obviously a hypochondriac. Mm. He has a really miserable life. And by the end of the film, you just see this character have this incredible breakthrough where he's, you know, got a story as well with his father that you never see, but he's obviously, you know, having a troubled relationship there.
5: Mm.
12: And you have this incredible catharsis when he ruins his dad's precious Ferrari. And he's got the most incredible character arc. So I think most people now, you know, especially on rewatch, you kind of realise how strong that character is, but also that it's ultimately about that relationship between these two really dissimilar characters and how Ferris is actually just being a really good friend and helping, you know, Cameron move on.
5: Ferris being Matthew Broderick, Alan Ruck is Cameron, right? Who I saw most recently in Succession and thought, that's Cameron! It's Cameron from Ferris Bueller's Day Off in this fantastic grown-up role. It was so great to see him. Here's a little bit of Ferris and Cameron from the movie.
8: $20 says he's sitting in his car debating about whether or not he should go out.
11: He'll keep calling me. He'll keep calling me until I come over. He'll make me feel guilty. This is ridiculous, okay? I'll go.
5: Cameron debating whether or not to go over and have the day off with Ferris, which they ultimately do, and they end up, you know, pretending to be the sausage king of Chicago and everything else. So, Joylene, all right, 40th anniversary today, is it, for Ferris Bueller's Day Off? That is extraordinary. What do you think is still really great for anyone that might go and watch it now?
12: Still the characters. It has the most infectious feel-good vibe. Even, you know, like the nasty sister comes good in the end, and there is a fantastic scene there with Jennifer Grey meeting Charlie Sheen. Mm. So she also has a bit of a, you know, a nice moment where she's kind of given this sage advice. It seems like everybody in this family is handing out some really good advice, but he basically says, you know, stop focusing and fixating on your brother. It's, you know, about you. You go and live your life. So there's some fantastic, really wise kind of, I think, lessons in life to learn from this particular film, but it's just fun to watch. It's visually really nice. You get to see a lot of, you know, Chicago being shown off in a beautiful way. Mm. It's got good humour, and it's just... Yeah, you come out of it all the time with a nice smile on your face. You feel very satisfied. There's very little about this film to bring you down.
5: Yeah, I'm wondering, has it like we always talk about some of the things that maybe have not aged very well in some of these older TV shows and films, but am I right in thinking that, you know, that there's not too much that hasn't aged badly here?
12: There really isn't. Like, I mean, you'd have to be really crazy picky. I mean, obviously the technology that they're using is a bit 80s and that looks, you know, fun,
5: yeah,
12: if anything.
5: Yeah.
12: And there's a little joke that they used to get Ferris's girlfriend out of school, which is that her grandmother's died. Mm. So, I mean, that's about as hardcore as you can go, is say, oh, maybe some of the humour's a little bit, you know, off, but that's it. Like, it still holds up beautifully today, I think.
5: Well, they do say he's a righteous dude.
16: What is so dangerous about a character like Ferris Bueller is he gives good kids bad ideas.
12: Uh-huh.
16: Last thing I need at this point in my career is 1,500 Ferris Bueller disciples running around these halls. He jeopardizes my ability to effectively govern this student body.
5: That's Rooney. Fantastic. Ferris Bueller's Day Off. I've loved talking it through with you, Joylene. Thanks for bringing it to us on its 40th anniversary. A joy to go back to. Thanks.
12: Thank you.
5: Dr. Joylene Christensen, she's a senior lecturer in film, media and cultural studies at the University of Newcastle. Ferris Bueller's Day Off. How many times do you reckon you've watched it? And do you have a favourite moment? I honestly have too many. Too many to single out. The parade scene, though. Oh, wait, should I play Twist and Shout? Oh, maybe I should play Twist and Shout in honour of Ferris Bueller's Day Off. But, gosh, there's so much to love, isn't there? If you want to share some of your memories, 0487 99 1233. You can also use that text line to send in your suggestions for swapping a word out of the movie title, a whole other movie title, Saving Private Ryan. We are playing with that today in order to give away a double pass to go and see The Libertine at the Civic Playhouse. There's a bit of role swapping that goes on in that production. So we're taking another well-known work of art, Saving Private Ryan, swapping out a word in the title to make a whole other story. What word would you swap out and what would you replace it with? 0487 99 1233 to text and 1300 33 1233 to call. Somebody has sent me Saving Private Schooling. Interesting. Saving Private Schooling. Now, you've got a colon in there. Saving, colon, private schooling. Are you saving because you're sending someone to private school? Is that what that is? I like it. It's clever. Let me know. What would you do with Saving Private Ryan? I've said, what about saving private emails, because I'm sick of my private email account. I know it's not really private these days, but I'm sick of it being infiltrated by all kinds of junk and spam and marketing garbage. No matter how many things I unsubscribe from, it is an absolute bin fire, my inbox. So saving private emails is what I'm going with. What would you like to contribute? 0487 99 1233 if you want to text. We will choose a winner just after 5:30 today. We'll let you know if you are today's winner for that double pass to go and see The Libertine. 5 to 4 now, which means your 4 o'clock news, 5 minutes away. But there's a broken down truck at Currumbong. This is on the M1 Pacific Motorway, just past the Freeman's Drive.

0: of overpass. It's affecting southbound traffic there. Can't see any other serious issues that are slowing you down. If you've spotted something, let me know. Use those phone numbers to get in touch. In honour of Ferris Bueller, I think I've got a little bit of twist and shout. Now, remember when Ferris, right near the end of the movie, they're at the parade in the centre of Chicago. He sings that Dunkershin song, I think, doesn't he? He's very popular with the crowd. He's kind of commandeered a float. And then he pops up doing this.
1: What do you think Ferris is going to do?
2: It's going to be a frightful convenience.

Such a good moment. Ferris Bueller, 0487 99 1233. If you've got a favourite moment from that, I think, now classic movie on its 40th anniversary. Now, your 4 o'clock news, as I said, is on the way. Stay with me, because after that, you'll find out more about another public hearing which has been underway into the Calvary Mater Hospital's maintenance issues. It's sitting right now. So after the news, you'll find out what's been said so far, with MPs looking into issues around mould and leaks and other concerns at the hospital in this parliamentary inquiry. And for Australians living with a disability, being able to get the support you need is crucial. There is a big step in the right direction in the Hunter today. In the next half hour, you'll find out about a new centre at Beresfield, how that's expected to make a difference for people right through the region. But with the 4 o'clock news coming up, with Ferris Bueller in mind, let's do the Beatles version, Twist and Shout. 3 to 4.

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3: Story with ABC News. State and Territory Disability Ministers have accused the federal government of pushing ahead with changes to the NDIS that do not align with agreements formed in National Cabinet. The details from National Disability Affairs reporter Naz Campanella.
4: A stinging joint submission from disability ministers was published today by the Senate committee holding an inquiry into proposed changes to the NDIS Act. In it, the ministers said the government's draft amendments were inconsistent with commitments made by all governments in January. The bill paves the way for budget savings of around $36 billion over 4 years. A government spokesperson says all leaders had agreed to target a 5 to 6% cost growth in the scheme, which is now more expensive than Medicare. The ministers also warned that changes risks the safety of people with disability.
3: An independent review into the culture of the New South Wales Police Force has found bullying, discrimination and sexual harassment are at unacceptable levels. Leah Harris has the details.
5: More than a year after an independent review of the culture at New South Wales Police was launched in response to an ABC News investigation, its findings have been released. The review found 30% of the more than 5,100 surveyed reported they had been bullied at work in the past 5 years, leaving them scared, belittled or humiliated. A quarter of those surveyed also reported they'd experienced discrimination. Former Victorian Human Rights Commissioner Kristen Hilton, who ran the review, said she found unacceptable levels of toxic behaviour.
6: People did not feel comfortable calling that out.
5: The report made 29 recommendations, which have all been accepted by the police commissioner.
3: The brother of missing 3-year-old Cheryl Grimmer has broken down in tears while giving evidence to a New South Wales parliamentary inquiry into unsolved disappearances. Kelly Fuller reports.
7: Ricky Nash told the hearing his sister vanished from Ferrymeadow Beach in 1970, saying the family had been left without answers for more than 50 years. He described Cheryl as a cheeky, bubbly child who was almost always laughing. Visibly distressed, he paused several times as he spoke about his little sister and a 1971 confession made by a 17-year-old he says was never properly followed up. While he thanked the Crown Prosecutor for looking at the case again, he called for transparency and accountability, including a full explanation of investigative failures and what went wrong in the handling of key leads in his sister's case.
3: The US military says it's completed what it's calling self-defense strikes on multiple targets in Iran. Sarah Amir has the details.
8: The attacks were concentrated on southern Iran, with Iranian media reporting that explosions were heard in the port city of Bandar Abbas, at the key maritime hub at Gangan Port, and in the city of Minab near the Strait of Hormuz, among others. Washington says it targeted Iranian military surveillance capabilities, communication systems, and air defense sites. Iran's Revolutionary Guard says it struck American bases in Kuwait and Bahrain in retaliation. U.S. President Donald Trump has told Fox News he spoke directly to Iranian officials who asked him to stop the bombing, but Iran rejects it contacted the U.S. leader.
3: Oxfam says more Palestinians have been killed by the Israeli military and settlers across the occupied West Bank in the last 3 years than in the previous 17 years combined. The charity has released its findings from analysis of UN data. It also found that over the last 20 years, 22% of people killed have been children. Oxfam spokesperson Alam Tawil says Palestinians in the West Bank are also facing record levels of displacement.
9: Nearly 46,000 Palestinians have been forcibly displaced from their homes over the last 3 years due to military operations, settler violence, demolitions, and access restrictions. Many people are struggling to reach their schools, healthcare facilities, markets, and their agricultural lands.
3: The New York Knicks have pulled off one of the largest ever NBA Finals comebacks and taken a 3-1 series lead. They trailed San Antonio by 29 points in the third quarter of Game 4 at Madison Square Garden, but stormed back to win by a point. It puts them one win away from ending a 53-year championship drought. Jalen Brunson scored a game-high 36 points and has told ESPN they never gave up on the game.
10: One word that captures that all is just believe. Just believing in each other. Believing in the process, chipping away one possession at a time. It wasn't going to be one play to get us back. It wasn't going to be one momentum play, but it was just hitting singles, getting on base, just keep chipping away.
3: Scattered showers and isolated thunderstorms across the northeastern quarter of this afternoon, tending to rain about the northwestern slopes, and there's the chance of showers across the central west and the southeast. The chance of a shower in Sydney, partly cloudy tomorrow and 20, partly cloudy Saturday and 23. 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
1: You're with Jenny Marchant.
0: Afternoon. Really nice to be spending a bit of Thursday with you at 4:05. Now, since news was made public about mould at the Mater Hospital, there's been lots of scrutiny of the way the hospital's operated, the way it's maintained, and that, of course, includes the public-private partnership model for this hospital. Today, members of a state parliamentary inquiry have been asking questions about those issues. Are we any closer to getting to the bottom of it all? Stay with me. You'll find out what's been discussed today. And a new state-of-the-art centre opened its doors today to support people in the Hunter with cerebral palsy.
11: We are incredibly blessed because without that, our kids would be incredibly disadvantaged, and it shouldn't matter.

0: Kristen Schaut from the Beatles, also from Ferris Bueller in Ferris Bueller's Day Off. Nearly time for your 4 o'clock news here on 1233 ABC Newcastle.
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0: Private Ryan to create what would be a whole other story. What can you come up with? Show me how clever you are. 0487 99 12 33, Michael. Michael says, shouting Private Ryan. He could have done with a beer, says Michael. Shouting Private Ryan. Very nice. Michael, thank you for your text.
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0: 4:07 right now, and a third parliamentary hearing is underway right now investigating the management, maintenance and operational issues at the Calvary Mater Hospital. Now, that inquiry was launched after concerns were raised about conditions at the hospital, including mould, pest and water issues there. The hospital's public-private partnership's been under the microscope, with staff calling for it to be axed. Now, today's hearing is happening in Sydney, but ABC Newcastle reporter Ben Clifford has been following things and is here now to fill you in. Ben, good afternoon.
4: Good afternoon, Jenny.
0: Who have we heard from in this inquiry today?
4: Yeah, so the hearing, as you said, only just got underway. So we're only about 2 hours in. So we've had two groups present to the committee so far, and that was the Nurses and Midwives Association, and as well the directors of NovaCare. So that's the company that looks after the hospital's public-private partnership. Now, this is the second time that both of those parties have fronted the committee. The nurses' union, it's about 4 months on from when they first raised some concerns back in March. Today, they told the committee they're still feeling frustrated and feel as though little has changed despite all this scrutiny from the media, the public, the health department as well. They told the committee that communication about mould issues and maintenance problems have certainly improved, but they feel as though the pace of the rectification work is too slow, is what they said. They particularly noted the swift response to a mould cluster at the Royal Prince Alfred in Sydney as an example on where they expect things to be at. Now, it's important, of course, to note that the government is working to replace some of the issues there at the hospital, including exterior cladding on the outside of the hospital, as well as the hospital's air conditioning system, which has been noted as a source of the mould. But here's what branch president Camilla Smith told the committee earlier today.
5: When safety concerns are minimised, delayed or reframed to preserve contractual harmony, it sends a clear message to the work.

0: and decisive action within the PPP framework. We ask ourselves why a public hospital elsewhere can experience a mould outbreak and have it immediately addressed immediately. We're here at Calvary Mart in Newcastle. We have involved the union, Safe Work, the Minister for Health, the Secretary of New South Wales Health, established a Section 81 meeting and now initiated an inquiry, yet we are still no closer to fixing the issue. Staff cannot understand how a problem so well documented, repeatedly escalated and universally acknowledged as unsafe can remain unresolved after more than a year. The contrast between the rapid response seen in other public hospitals and the prolonged inaction at Calvary Mart in Newcastle raises serious questions and about priority, governance and accountability within the PPP model.
1: So that's Camilla Smith from the New South Wales Nurses and Midwives Association speaking to a parliamentary committee about issues at the Calvary Mater Hospital in a hearing today. Now, Novacare, the company that manages the hospital's public-private partnership, also addressed the committee today. Ben, what did they have to say?
2: So, Jenny, it was at the last parliamentary hearing that Novacare kind of dropped this bombshell that they'd offered the state to buy back the private entities of the public-private partnership for a small fee of $2. Which has raised a whole bunch of questions. Today, Novacare told the committee that it's struggling financially and possibly even facing voluntary administration. Novacare Director Victoria Rigg was asked whether Novacare has met with the state since they gave that initial $2 offer, and here's what she had to say.
3: We've had a number of conversations, general conversations mm-hmm. around what we do next, and not specifically around the offer, but around how do we move forward from mm-hmm. where we currently are. Mm-hmm. But given the situation, the financial position that Novacare is in, mm-hmm. realistically, most of those, we are part of those conversations, but not all of them, because a number of those conversations are between the bondholders and, mm-hmm. and the state directly. Mm-hmm. But we're all working towards finding a solution which allows Novacare to continue to operate and avoid voluntary administration.
1: That's Novacare Director Victoria Rigg there telling a parliamentary committee where discussions are up to with the state government regarding the Calvary Mater Hospital. ABC reporter Ben Clifford is here filling you in on today's hearing. So, Ben, we've heard from the Nurses Association, now Novacare, but this is continuing from here on for a little bit longer this afternoon. Who else is due to speak today?
2: That's right, Jenny. Any moment now, we expect New South Wales Health and Hunter New England Health to both face the committee. We spoke to the committee chair, Dr. Amanda Conn, a little bit earlier about what we can expect to be asked of those two entities later today. And she said that the committee as a whole is planning to kind of grill them on the decision not to take Novacare up on that $2 offer. There's a lot of questions there as to why they didn't proceed with that. Of course, we can't speculate how they will respond this afternoon. But what New South Wales Health has told us in the past is that that $2 deal didn't represent a good deal for taxpayers due to the potentially tens or hundreds of millions of dollars of liabilities and risks that would be transferred to the state. So we assume that's going to come up today, and we hope to learn more, and we'll be listening in intently.
1: Certainly. Separate to this inquiry though, Ben, the Health Minister Ryan Park today announced a state government hospital maintenance blitz, is what they're calling it, worth more than $400 million. What have we learned about what that involves and what it might mean, if anything, for the MARTA?
2: Yeah, so Jenny, as you mentioned, it is separate to this inquiry today, although quite well-timed, I suppose, for what we're talking about. So we understand it's a $400 million commitment over 4 years, and that's to improve maintenance of hospitals right across New South Wales. So it follows a snap review that the government did a little bit earlier, where some problems came to light, including mould, leaking roofs, issues with possums, pigeons, asbestos, and even bird lice. So there are some widespread issues that have been raised throughout the state, not just here in Newcastle, that the government is planning to tackle. Now, we did directly ask the Minister's Office whether specific funds for Calvary Mater were going to be set aside within this $400 million. As we mentioned before, they have already done work. regarding cladding and things like that. But we wanted to know if there was a little bit more that we could expect over the next little while. And so what they've told us is that the rectification of mould issues is an absolute immediate priority of this maintenance blitz, as they say, and all the hospitals will be considered against criteria and a prioritisation process. So it's to be confirmed, but

0: Old is certainly going to be a focus of this blitz, but we have been told not to expect any changes to the existing public-private partnership at the MARTA anytime soon.
1: Right.
0: Yeah, we heard from Health Minister Ryan Park a little bit earlier at a press conference today. Here's what he had to say on the matter.
2: Well, we're not in a position where we're making any announcements around the sale or otherwise. That's got a process to work through. This is a difficult PPP. We have intervened, and I've intervened now on multiple times as the Health Minister, and we are continuing to work with the contractor, and we're continuing to work with Calvary to try and get this resolved. We've done some remediation works. We're remediating some of the HVAC system and the air conditioning system. We've done a building assessment in the process of carrying out, finalising that building assessment. This is a challenging PPP, not one that we would do in a hurry again. I think I've made that pretty clear, but it's one that we've got, and I've got a responsibility and accountability to make sure that we can continue to deliver health services there. We're certainly intervening, but we also have a responsibility on behalf of taxpayers to hold to account the private operators involved in the contract.
1: That's the New South Wales Health Minister, Ryan Park, saying not to expect any forthcoming announcements about a change in the public-private partnership there at the MARTA Hospital. Ben Clifford is with me. So, Ben, the inquiry is continuing to sit this afternoon, but what happens from here on in?
0: Yeah, Jenny, so a couple more hours of hearings here this afternoon, but we don't think that there'll be many more public hearings after this. There's been three so far. Unless there's a massive bombshell dropped in the next couple of hours, we don't expect the committee to then ask more witnesses to come forward at this stage. They've received a ton of evidence and responses to questions. If you have a look at the list online, it's quite exhaustive. So there's a lot of material for the committee to work through before they hand down recommendations and put a report to the state government, which they'll then have to respond to and address some of these concerns that have been raised throughout this process.
1: Mm-hmm. Okay. Thanks for bringing us up to date, Ben.
0: Thanks, Jenny.
1: Ben Clifford, ABC Newcastle reporter, bringing you up to speed on today's developments around the MARTA Hospital with that public inquiry, parliamentary inquiry, having public hearings as we speak, but also the Health Minister commenting as a result of the announcement around that hospital maintenance blitz happening statewide.
3: When it needs to be discussed.
4: Advocates told the hearing already exhausted parents would be plunged further into crisis if additional responsibilities were placed on families.
3: When our leaders speak.
5: We know who you are. We will find you.
3: 12:33, ABC Newcastle.
1: 17 past four on your Thursday afternoon. Looks like that broken down truck has been cleared at Currumbong, so shouldn't be encountering any more issues there on the M1. If you spot anything, wherever you are around the Hunter, let me know. Have you been over the new bridge at Melville Ford, the Milton Morris Bridge? What do you reckon? Just opened a couple of days ago. If you've been across maybe once or twice, or maybe somewhat regularly, if you live in the area, you're welcome to let me know what you think of it. 0487 99 1233. In a moment, I'll take you inside a brand new state-of-the-art centre opened in the Hunter today to support people here living with a disability. Looking forward to finding out all about it. First of all, though, it's Paul Kelly. From 2015, this is Sweet Guy.

0: That's Paul Kelly. Sweet guy. It's 21 past four, 12:33 Jive. I'm Jenny Marchant. Now, you probably know that living in regional or rural areas, it can be hard to find somewhere close to home where you or someone you love can access healthcare or the support that you need to live well where you are, especially somewhere that's got everything you need all in one place. That can be particularly challenging. Today, a new $7 million state-of-the-art facility has opened in Beresfield. It'll provide support and treatment for people in the Hunter living with cerebral palsy. To find out more about the kind of difference this will make, our ABC Newcastle reporter Larice Dixon went along to check it out.
1: Rob White, CEO of the Cerebral Palsy Alliance.
2: We're standing inside this beautiful new facility here in East Maitland. Where are we today?
1: It's a one-stop hub, if you like, and it's got world-class early detection and early screening, early intervention. It's got the best tech and innovation combined with the world-class training centre. So it's a real step change for the Hunter.
2: So what will it mean for families from around the Hunter who come here?
1: I think it's more services to more families close to home. So we'll be seeing between 600 to 800 clients a year here and their families. So it just means that they get great access. We have another site at Crowders Bay, so it means that between Crowders Bay and here, and then the whole Hunter. So it really is an incredible contribution to the community.
2: There was obviously a need for this kind of facility in the Hunter region. What kind of demand are you seeing for families impacted by cerebral palsy and a need for services?
1: Yeah, look, it's a huge growth area, as you know. So a huge growth area. A lot of young families are up here. A lot of children are being born. The rate of cerebral palsy is one child in every 700 births. So it means that this is an area where a lot of kids are being born. So there's that huge need for that early screening, but then early intervention, and then helping and supporting them over their lifetime. There's always a need. There's all this unmet need, and especially in growing areas like this region, you know, huge population, huge birth rate, so it's a really important issue for us.
3: Hi there, my name's Kylie and I am from Muswellbrook in the Upper Hunter Valley. When my daughter was born in 2016, she was diagnosed as having had a stroke when she was 2 days old. They believe the stroke happened pretty close to birth or just prior to. The thing about cerebral palsy is it has so many manifestations. You know, every child's experience of cerebral palsy is completely different. When Annika we were first told that she'd had her stroke and it was so significant, they sort of said to us, don't expect much from her. But, you know, we have been blessed, if I can say that, in that she started therapy so early. 6 weeks of age was unheard of then. But

0: obviously because of the, you know, the clinical diagnosis that we'd had at that time, she was able to get straight into services, and that's really just set her up for an incredible life. She's been able to attend school in a, you know, in a normal fashion. She still has some of her therapies happen at school, which is a blessing for us. She's climbed Mount Kosciuszko with the Cerebral Palsy Alliance. You know, we've just, yeah, they've given us a lot, really. So we're very thankful for that.
1: It's amazing, and it's hard to think of I guess what life would be like if you hadn't had that support from the beginning.
0: 100%. That's not a sliding door I want, to be really honest with you. We know how important those early therapies are. We know how important it is to get a baby's brain moving and allow it to kind of reprogram. It's just one of the biggest parts of what we focus on now, and something special about this new centre today is that the early diagnosis clinic will now have a permanent purpose-built home here, so kids of our region can get the best start that they possibly can early. We don't want to be waiting until they're two or three. We've lost so much time, so this is it's vital.
1: Being a family from a rural and regional area like the Hunter region, is it difficult to find services if compared to if you were in the cities?
0: Yeah, so it is really quite difficult. Like, if I look at our circumstance, we were essentially a minimum of 2 hours away from help, the sort of help that we need. The Cerebral Palsy Alliance is brilliant in that they're really focused on rural and regional as well. So whilst this centre is an amazing hub, they also have many outreach programs which allow their therapists to come up into areas like where I live in Muswellbrook. So we are incredibly blessed, because without that, our kids would be incredibly disadvantaged, and it shouldn't matter where a child is born, the postcode that they live in, they all deserve to be able to access the same level of services. So this is really important.
1: Kyle, you mentioned how far Annika has come, since you got that diagnosis, and now she's 10 this year. What do you see for her future?
0: She's surprised us just about every single day of her life thus far. So, you know, to see her, she will be whatever she chooses to be, and the beauty of that is that there is no barrier to what that is going to be. Our jobs as mum and dad is just to support her through whatever path she decides to take, but I think the important thing is there that she will have had every single support and encouragement and love to get her to what that is. So, you know, if she's standing here in 10 years time delivering services to other kids that found themselves in her position, it wouldn't surprise me.
2: What a beautiful thing. Kylie Facer there. She's from Muswellbrook, speaking to the ABC's Larice Dixon at the opening of the new Cerebral Palsy Alliance Centre in Beresfield today. Kylie's daughter, Annika, will be one of the people living in the Hunter able to get support there. If you want more information, visit www.cerebralpalsy.org.au. It's 27 past four now, 12:33, ABC Newcastle Drive. With the news headlines not too far away, we are still accepting your movie swap suggestions. What are you swapping out of Saving Private Ryan to make a whole new story? Text or call through with your suggestions to get you in the running to win a double pass to the opening of The Libertine at Civic Playhouse. Turns out there might be more koalas in Lake Macquarie than previously thought. You'll find out about that in about the next 10 minutes. Here's Oasis.

0: That's Oasis. Roll with it. Just gone 4:30. I'm running a little late for the news headlines. James Parris is here. Hello, James.
1: Good afternoon. An independent review into the culture of the New South Wales Police Force has found almost a third of surveyed employees have been bullied at work in the past 5 years. The review found 30% of the more than 5,000 people surveyed reported bullying that left them feeling scared, belittled or humiliated. Almost a quarter reported discrimination and 9% reported sexual harassment. A third person has been charged over a shooting in Sydney's southwest over the weekend, which targeted the wrong funeral venue of criminal leader Lorenzo Lamoureux. A 17-year-old boy was arrested yesterday afternoon following a search warrant near Campbelltown. Earlier this week, another 17-year-old boy and a 23-year-old man were charged over their involvement in the shooting and remain before the courts. And finally, the chair of a parliamentary inquiry investigating mould, pest and maintenance issues at Newcastle's Mater Hospital hopes today's hearings will shed more light on the hospital's struggling public-private partnership. The last hearing in May heard testimonies from other hospitals across the state under the same model. Similar issues were raised, including concerns around faulty equipment and processes putting patients at risk. We'll have more at 5.
0: Thank you very much. James Parris there from the 12:33 newsroom with a full bulletin from James coming up. As you heard, at 5 o'clock.
2: Traffic.
0: Let's take a look at the roads. Trevor Ferrugia is here from the TMC. Hi, Trevor.
3: Hi, Jenny. That broken down truck affecting southbound traffic on the M1 Pacific Motorway at Currumbong has been cleared, so traffic conditions are back to normal through there. Still seeing heavy traffic on Tomago Road approaching the Pacific Highway at Tomago and on the Pacific Highway approaching the Hexham Bridge. There's also some congestion on Maitland Road and the New England Highway from Hexham to Taro and southbound on Weekly's Drive from the New England Highway to John Rensor Drive, so just allow extra travel time in that area. Slow-moving westbound traffic on Newcastle Link Road approaching My Road at Cameron Park and on Park Avenue approaching the Charleston Road roundabout at Katara. On the trains, no major disruptions on the Hunter or Central Coast and Newcastle lines. You can check a transport app or transportnsw.info for public transport updates. For the latest traffic information, check livetraffic.com.
0: Thanks very much. Trevor Ferrugia there from the Transport Management Centre. He'll be back with you in an hour from now.
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5: Coming in this morning, I'm looking at the little garden at the front at the entrance and I'm thinking, wow, you know, those...
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5: No.
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5: 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Horrendous.
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0: Well, there's some gardening to be done around here. What can I say? On 12:33 Drive, we'll have more on the weather for the next couple of days, including across the weekend. Tom Saunders is going to pop in at 10 to 5 to fill you in. But for your Thursday evening, looks cloudy. There is the high chance of showers, but they become less likely the longer we go through the afternoon and into the evening. And by tomorrow, just the slight chance of a shower. But a bit of cloud around potentially tomorrow. As I said, more from Tom in the next little while. Now, koalas in Lake Macquarie, look, knowing exactly how many koalas are out there has been a bit challenging for the authorities, but there's some new ways of doing these surveys that have highlighted perhaps more koalas than many expected in Lake Macquarie. What's going on? We're going to find out from the council in the next couple of minutes. If you would like to enter our competition to get you to the opening night of the Libertine at the Civic Theatre, we are asking you to swap a word out of a famous movie title, and today it is Saving Private Ryan. What can you do with that movie title? Swap out a word, add in another or two to create what would be a whole other story. Shouting Private Ryan, for instance, Michael thought, because he really deserved a beer. What can you come up with? Show us how clever you are. 0487 99 1233. If you want a text, we'll put you in the running and we'll choose our winner just after 5:30. So get in touch between now and then with your suggestions. Now, before we find out more about koalas in Lake Macquarie and exactly what some new data has shown us, I've got a new release for you. It's Bruno Mars. This one's everywhere at the moment, isn't it? All over your social media. Well, if your algorithm's anything like mine, it might be. It's I Just Might.

0: That's Bruno Mars. I just might. It's 20 to 5 now.
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2: Join in the Hunter conversation.
0: Great to have you here. I'm Jenny Marchant. When you think of places where you might spot a koala up in the trees in our region, Port Stephens likely comes to mind. Lake Macquarie Council, though, has today released some data. It says there are more koalas around that local government area, Lake Macquarie, than had been expected. Brendan Callender is Council's Manager of Environmental Systems. Hi, Brendan.
3: Hi, how are you going?
0: Well, thank you. How many koalas are in Lake Macquarie?
3: Yeah, so we've done some surveys recently, and our early and I guess conservative estimates are probably about a population of about 2,000 inhabit that kind of around the Mount Sugarloaf area and down through Turralba, Killingworth and West Walls End.
0: 2,000, that certainly surprised me. Was it a surprise to council?
3: Yeah, a little bit. We obviously get some koala records that come through and people provide sightings and those sorts of things. So we knew there were koalas there, but we didn't realise it was as large a population as than what we expected.
0: How have you found this out? What's been happening to kind of pull all this information together?
3: Yeah, we started some work earlier in the year, and we undertook some surveys. So we had some dogs, sniffer dogs, out on the ground, and they're detecting scats. And then we sent up some aerial drones to kind of confirm some of those sightings. So, we've done some, I guess, preliminary surveys to really identify the ones in the areas where we kind of knew there were, and we're going to be doing some more work in areas where we've got some koala habitat, but we're not certain that there's actual populations there.
0: What kind of areas are we talking about there?
3: Yeah, so more around the Wobber and the Waiee area. So those areas have got some really good koala habitat, but we're not certain whether the koalas are actually inhabiting those areas.
0: Okay. So will that be drones again, or the sniffer dogs? How will you do it there?
3: Yeah, it'll be a bit of both, but we will be using thermal cameras to detect the koala's body heat in the tree canopy. Depending on the areas, there's obviously different methods that work better, and in those ones we think that the thermal cameras might be our best bet for detecting them.
0: How do you make sure you're not just counting the same koalas a couple of times? Or, and how can you tell from the scat, you know, how many individuals there might be in an area?
3: Yeah, so the scats kind of tell us that they're there, and then the aerial surveys give us a much better indication. They are quite territorial, so, you know, we try to, get an understanding based on the size of the area and how many that have been spotted gives us a good indication of how many are actually there.
0: Right, so you're looking at a space, counting how many are there and kind of multiplying that based on the amount of koala habitat, or is it looking at individuals?
3: Yeah, we obviously use the number of individuals, and then we do some estimates based on the size of the koala feed trees that are in the area and the amount of those. So, yeah, I guess there is some level of estimation that's included, but we also, we're fairly keen to get a number on the individuals in there as well, using some of those methods that we talked about.
0: Right, okay. Do you suspect that this population, 2,000 or so around Mount Sugarloaf, do you suspect that there's always been this kind of population, or is it growing?
3: Yeah, look, it's probably always been there. It's just that, we haven't been getting, we haven't been pushing into that area with development and those sorts of things. So it is, we are starting to see more interaction, which, you know, we're seeing from the number of sightings that have been logged and the rescues and those sorts of things that happen in the area. But, you know, we are talking about a large area of bush up in Sugarloaf, and it obviously extends beyond our council borders as well. So it's probably always been there, but we just haven't been as aware of it.
0: Having this kind of information, does it affect council plans into the future, thinking about land use development, as you mentioned? Knowing that we have this population surely makes it more important than ever that we have land habitat and bush corridors for koalas.
3: Yeah, definitely. We, we do this sort of work, you know, not just with koalas. We do it with a few other areas, like we've done some glider work and those sorts of things as well, but obviously koalas being a fairly significant species for, the country, it's one of those ones that we really want to get a handle on. But yeah, definitely for planning and large land rezonings and those sorts of things, we'd like to consider not just koalas, but all of the different populations that might be within the city. But it's definitely important for us, and to make sure that they've got those corridors that they can move, you know, to other areas of food trees and those for them as well.
0: Mm. Is there also consideration around just the kind of pressure that humans can place on koalas? We know that they can be sick, they can be attacked by dogs, you know, moving across roads is a serious problem. So I guess it's not always just the having the habitat trees and the provision of land, but the pressure that we can put their populations under.
3: Yeah, definitely. It's definitely important to have those corridors to allow them to kind of move through the areas and move to the different, you know, locations without having that interaction. It really makes it much easier. They're obviously very exposed when they do come down. You know, they're not like a glider or something that can move from one tree to the next through the air. They do have to come down to move. So when they do come down, they are quite exposed. So, you know, we want to make sure that they're able to do that and, you know, move around freely.
0: What's next for this work from council?
3: Yeah, obviously we've got the more surveys coming, and that'll really give us a good understanding of, you know, the whole population within the LGA, and then, you know, we'll do some work around conservation plans and those sorts of things to make sure that they're considered with any future decisions of council.
0: I'll look forward to seeing how that comes together. Brendan Callender, thanks for speaking to me about the koalas today.
3: No worries. Thanks for having me.
0: Thanks. Have you ever seen one around in Lake Macquarie area? Up to 2,000 koalas in the area around Mount Sugarloaf, thinks Lake Macquarie City Council, with other clusters near Turalba, Killingworth and West Wall's End. More work to be done around Awaba and YE. They've had sniffer dogs, they've had thermal drones and other work going on, with more still to come. It's 14 to 5 now. Saving Private Ryan, can you swap out a word or two in there? Come up with something new and different, a whole other story. If so, text me or call me, tell me about it, and you'll be in the running to win a double pass to go and see The Libertine at the Civic Playhouse. Kimbo nominates Shaving Private Ryan. Don't know that it'll be a very long film, but yes, Shaving Private Ryan. Saving Ryan Gosling. Okay, Saving Ryan Gosling. Uh-huh. I see it. He's very funny. That could be some kind of mockumentary. Freezing Private Ryan. Whoa. Freezing Private Ryan. Okay. And Kimbo's also got swapping out two words to say telling private jokes. Very nice, Kimbo. Thank you. 0487 99 1233. If you want to text in your suggestion, might see if Tom Saunders has got one for me. He loves a game. Loves mucking around with words. I'll see if he can come up with something. He's going to pop in the next couple of minutes, let you know how things are looking with the weather.
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0: This is Tiffany. I think we're alone now.

0: That's Tiffany. I think we're alone now.
1: Weather.
0: Tom Saunders is here, ABC meteorologist. Hello, Tom.
2: Hi there, Jetty.
0: Now, we are playing with movie titles again today. Saving Private Ryan is the movie that we're swapping a word out of. And the possibilities are limitless. Have you come up with one for me, Tom?
2: Oh, look, someone's probably already said it, but I came up with one.
0: Go on.
2: Seducing Private Ryan.
0: Ooh.
2: It's the story of an innocent private in a garrison who's seduced by a widow in a village in a foreign land.
0: Oh, there's intrigue, there's plot, there's a whole lot going on there. No one has come up with that one yet, Tom. Although I will say a few of them have been saucy is the word I'm going to use, in nature.
2: Oh, what's been the best one so far?
0: Oh, gosh. I'll have to go back and pull out a few for you. One that we've all laughed at was Shouting Private Ryan because they felt he could have done with a beer. You know, so they're shouting
2: the
0: beer.
2: Very clever.
0: That was a good one. We've had Shaving Private Ryan.
2: Oh, what's that about?
0: Yeah, I think that's going to be a short film.
2: Short story.
0: Yeah, yeah. My nomination is Saving Private Emails because I'm so tired of my email inbox being infiltrated by marketing and spam. Scamming Private Ryan, Catfishing Private Ryan. Yeah. Lots of great suggestions today.
2: I'll be really impressed if someone can switch out the middle word.
0: Yeah.
2: I was thinking about it. I was like, everyone's going to just change the first word.
0: Yeah, okay.
2: The middle word, that'll be tricky.
0: Louise has given us Saving President Ryan.
2: Oh, nice.
0: Political thriller, perhaps?
2: Yeah.
0: Yeah.
2: I like that.
0: Yeah, okay. Right. Well, that's our fun over and done with, Tom. From here on in, no fun, just weather. What's going on?
2: Well, we had some light rain overnight, up to 5 millimetres across Newcastle. We had 9 millimetres at Murrurundi. Now, cloud and northerly winds combined to bring a very mild night as well. We had 15 the minimum at Nobby's Head, which was the warmest June night in 3 years. A scone 13 degrees, that's 8 above their average. Cloud cover kept maximums closer to normal, and we've had some further showers around the northern part of the Hunter, 6 millimetres in Scone since 9 a.m. The maximum today was 20, and that was 2 above the average.
0: Okay. So no real concern about showers from here on in tonight. And then what happens tomorrow?
2: Well, look, there's a couple of showers still around on the radar.

0: look, it doesn't look like there's much in it. Now, tomorrow, cloudy, medium chance of showers in the morning and the afternoon, but only 0 to 3 millimetres for Newcastle and 0 to 1 millimetre for the Upper Hunter. So if you do get any rain, and half the places probably won't, it'll only be light. Light winds, Newcastle 13 to 21 tomorrow, so it's staying pretty mild for this time of year. Maitland 12 to 21, Scone 12 to 19. Then Saturday, fog, then a mostly sunny day, tops around 22 to 23 across the Hunter. Sunday, medium chance of showers, but most likely in the afternoon and the evening. They may not arrive until the evening, though. So quite a large chunk of Sunday could be dry, tops around 21 to 22. Then Monday, there's a high chance of showers for the coastal fringe, medium chance inland, and still pretty mild, tops between 19 and 21 degrees. And those temperatures, Jenny, will stay above average through the middle part of next week.
1: Above average, right. Okay. I wonder when we're, I mean, here we are. We'll be midway through June by then. I guess we're still at the start of winter. There's still time for it to get plenty cold enough.
0: Oh, I'm sure the temperatures will drop one day, but it has been, look, I've had a look at the stats for Sydney. Sydney's on track for its warmest start to winter on record. So, yeah, look, I'll have a look at Newcastle's figures as well, perhaps next week as this run of, you know, unseasonable warmth continues.
1: Okay. Tom, before I let you go, we've had a little run on Saving Private Ryan on the text line. Melissa's is giving me chills. Melissa's husband, Bruce, says, what about Hunting Private Ryan? It's a horror film. That does sound horrific.
0: Oh, I'd watch that.
1: And Melissa says, what about Saving Professor Ryan, a drama like Dead Poets Society style?
0: Oh, yes. He's an alcoholic, is he? Yes, I see it. He's burnt out.
1: He's had a tough time in the world of academia. Now, V says, this is a good one. V says, what about Saving Private Wine so the visitors don't drink it?
0: Oh, right. Yes, I see.
1: Keeping
0: it's
1: the
0: all about hiding wine.
1: Or maybe it's like a terrible dinner party type of a setting or something like
0: yes,
1: that.
0: Yes, with a clever name.
1: Yes. It's been fun talking it through with you, Tom. Thanks very much. We'll chat tomorrow, Friday tomorrow. How about that?
0: Ah, looking forward to it. Thanks, Jenny.
1: Talk to you then. Thanks, Tom Saunders, ABC meteorologist. It's about 3:30 to 5 with your 5 o'clock news on the way. Now, after that, we have heard today that bullying, discrimination and sexual harassment is occurring at unacceptable levels within the New South Wales Police Force, and that some employees are too afraid to speak up. They're the findings of an independent report that's been released today. How is this possible? What work needs to happen from here? You'll be hearing from the Police Minister and local MP Yasmin Catley after the news. And NBN News staff have been told up to 16 roles will be lost across northern New South Wales in a restructure under the new owner. Many of them expected to come from the Newcastle newsroom. So what kind of impact will that have? We'll take a look in the next half hour or so here on 1233 ABC Newcastle. You can keep your Saving Private Ryan texts and calls coming in. Here's the birds taking us towards the news.

0: Oh, I love it. It's the Byrds version of Mr. Tambourine Man. I love that. Don't get me wrong. I love the Bob Dylan version, of course, but that is fantastic. Two texts coming in along the same line about enslaving Pirate Ryan. Thank you very much for your suggestions.
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3: Good afternoon, it's James Parris here with your ABC local news. New South Wales Police have accepted all recommendations from a review that found bullying, discrimination and sexual harassment were at unacceptable levels within the force, Victoria Pengilly reports.
4: The independent review of the culture of the country's largest police force was launched after an ABC investigation last year. It found 30% of more than 5,000 surveyed officers reported being bullied at work in the past 5 years. 9% reported being sexually harassed. Police Commissioner Mal Langan says the stories horrified him and the force is working to change the culture.
5: I expect them to have a safe and respectful workplace. It is not something that is acceptable to me. It is not something that will be acceptable.
4: New South Wales Police has adopted the report's 29 recommendations in full.
3: Nurses at the Calvary Mater Hospital have told a parliamentary inquiry they have felt little has been changed to address maintenance issues at the hospital despite intense scrutiny. An inquiry into the hospital was announced earlier this year and has since found allegations of pest, mould and safety problems plaguing the hospital. Facing the committee for a second time this year, branch president of the Nurses and Midwives Association, Camilla Smith, said extensive issues remain.
6: Here at Calvary Mater Newcastle, we have involved the union, Safe Work, the Minister for Health, the Secretary of New South Wales Health, established a Section 81 meeting and now initiated an inquiry, yet we are still no closer to fixing the issue.
3: Meanwhile, Health Minister Ryan Park today announced a $400 million maintenance blitz across the state's hospital to reduce ongoing issues, with mould rectification listed as an immediate priority. But Minister Park says no announcements are forthcoming on ending the Mater's public-private partnership.
7: We're not in a position where we're making any announcements around the sale or otherwise. That's got a process to work through. This is a challenging PPP, not one that we would do in a hurry again, but it's one that we've got, and I've got a responsibility to make sure that we can continue to deliver health services there.
3: City of Newcastle Council says it's incurred more than $200,000 in costs following a warehouse fire in Mayfield last month. Ben Clifford has the details.
8: Emergency services were called to a blaze at Hunter Valley White Goods on Denison Street at Mayfield on May 18. Concerns of asbestos contamination have since been raised, with an 8-hectare area near the fire site identified as potentially being affected by the hazardous material. The Environmental Protection Agency issued a clean-up notice to the building's owner, but has now handed over the clean-up operations to Newcastle Council. A public update from Council states the business owner and their associated insurance company haven't met the clean-up order, and the costs to council are approximately $250,000.
3: NBN News staff have been told up to 16 roles will be lost across northern New South Wales in a restructure under new owner Wind Corporation. The journalist and camera operator roles are being shed in NBN's newsrooms between Gosford and Lismore and west to Tamworth, with the majority coming in Newcastle. Staff have been told they can apply for the remaining roles. Wind Corporation says while roles will be impacted, it is prioritising redeployment opportunities. The job losses come after Wind Corporation announced last week it was axing NBN's weekend bulletins and introducing a local 30-minute bulletin at 5:30 each weekday from late June. A teen punk band from Whitebridge has taken out Triple J's Unearthed High competition for 2026. Trophy Wife claimed the top spot out of more than 1,000 applicants and will now receive a one-on-one songwriting session with an Australian artist of their choice. The competition, which is only open to high school-aged musicians, began in 2008 and has gone on to launch the careers of multiple ARIA award-winning artists. Band member Neve Scully told Triple

0: Well, Jay, the win was unexpected.
1: It's so surreal. It's been surreal since yesterday. We just feel so grateful to be able to just have this opportunity, this platform, and just be recognised for the music. I don't think we've ever been more excited. Like, after we won yesterday, I sort of forgot about it, and then it hit me for like a second wave of just, wow, I can't believe this.
0: Briefly in sports, star Socceroos striker Mo Touré is expected to train with the team ahead of Australia's opening World Cup match. There were concerns over the fitness of Touré, who was unsighted at the Socceroos' Auckland base in the short time media were allowed to watch training. Tomorrow's weather is looking cloudy. Medium chance of showers in the morning and afternoon. Light winds are expected. Cessnock and Raymond Terrace heading for a top of 19. Toronto and Wall's end 21. ABC News.
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4: Good to be spending the afternoon with you, or at least just a part of it. Thanks for being here on the radio or on ABC Listen. An independent review into the culture of the New South Wales Police Force has found that bullying, discrimination and sexual harassment are at unacceptable levels. You'll hear from the state's police minister and Minister for the Hunter, Yasmin Catley, in the next couple of minutes. And after the news last week that Wynn was getting rid of NBN's local weekend bulletins and introducing a local 30-minute bulletin each weekday from late June, NBN staff are now finding out that a number of journalist and camera operator roles are being cut across NBN's newsrooms between Gosford, Lismore, west to Tamworth, with several of those expected to come in Newcastle. What could it mean for your local service? We'll take a look at that in a moment too. Hope you can stay with me. Hunter Road's looking relatively clear. If there's anything you want to report, 0487 99 1233.
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6: When our leaders speak,
7: government has been guided by police and what officers say they need to crack down.

0: Well, harassment is at unacceptable levels within the New South Wales Police Force. 30% of the more than 5,000 past and present employees surveyed reported that they'd been bullied at work in the past 5 years. 25% said they had experienced discrimination. Commissioner Mal Lanyon has vowed to overhaul the culture within the New South Wales Police and has accepted all 29 recommendations of this review.
1: Whilst the review found that there is a deep connection with the organisation, it also found that there were harmful behaviours present in the New South Wales Police Force. Behaviours such as bullying, discrimination and harassment. Behaviours that are unacceptable and will not be tolerated. The review also found that there was a culture where people feared speaking up against those behaviours. I have made it clear, and I have made it clear to our workforce, that that is not the culture we will have in the New South Wales Police Force. Through development of leaders, holding leaders accountable for ensuring that those types of behaviours do not occur, and a range of other matters, I am committed to making sure that we have a supportive and safe workforce. A supportive and safe workplace as well. A place where people want to participate in. I have said repeatedly since I became the Commissioner that I am incredibly proud of the work that our officers do each and every day. Being a police officer is challenging. Dealing with the situations that our police do on the street is challenging. I want them to have an environment within their workplace when they're at work that they are safe and supported.
0: That's Police Commissioner Mal Lanyon speaking earlier today. Yasmin Catley is the New South Wales Police Minister and Swansea MP. Good afternoon, Minister.
2: Oh, g'day, Jenny.
0: Bullying, discrimination, victimisation happening at unacceptable levels. How has this been able to happen in our police force?
2: Well, Jenny, the culture review was announced in October 24 and began in March 25, and we received the report in April this year. And as you quite rightly said, all 29 recommendations have been accepted. Look, I want to thank Kristen Hilton, who led the culture review. She was the former Victorian Equal Opportunity Commissioner, and her team. They had a really robust process going forward, and they connected with more than 5,000 staff. So this has been a really large number of people, and those staff are both former and current that have come forward. So I really want to thank them too, because without them and their input, their honesty, their bravery, then we would not be in the position we are today to
0: Understood.
2: Make the changes that are necessary to move on from exactly what has been found in this review.
0: Yeah, so to repeat the question, how has this been able to happen in our police force?
2: Well, the real issue is, though, is that we're addressing it, isn't it? I mean, this is exactly why Karen Webb had asked for the culture review to take place. You know, the New South Wales Police, as is well known, is certainly scrutinised by many different organisations, including, of course, LEC, the Law Enforcement Conduct Commission, which is the only jurisdiction in the country that has its own law enforcement agency that is oversighted by a law enforcement commission like LEC, which is really important. But, you know, I think community want to make sure that the right thing is being done. So that is significantly
0: Indeed.
2: Important.
0: Indeed. So, but how has this been able to kind of foster or remain a part of the police service that people are being, reporting bullying, discrimination, victimisation, a culture of silence, for instance?
2: Well, it's good to know that this is what people are thinking in the organisation, and now do something about it, Jenny.
0: Well, but isn't there cause for reflection on how we arrived at this point? You know, does somebody need to take accountability? Does there need to be something occur to say this has happened in the past and it's not acceptable?
2: I couldn't agree more, and that's what this is, accountability. Find out what the problem is, ask the workforce what their issues are, be honest, tell us exactly what's wrong and address them. All 29 recommendations are going to have been accepted by the Commissioner. Mm-hmm. That's accountability, Jenny. And I can say I'm really proud that the New South Wales Police Force Executive are taking this so seriously. They have not got their head buried in the sand. They are accepting those recommendations, and they will work towards, some of which they've already started, work towards making sure that they are implemented. And that will be done through the audit and risk committee, which is external to the New South Wales Police Force. They'll report quarterly to make sure that all those recommendations are being implemented.
0: This review highlights, people concerned about retaliation for people who report harmful behaviour. 9% experience.

0: experiencing sexual harassment in the last 5 years, among some of the issues in there. How concerning is it to you that police, the people we expect to uphold standards in our community, might engage in that kind of behaviour?
1: Oh, well, look, I have to say it's unacceptable, Jenny. You know, we want people to be able to speak up. We want a culture of stand up, speak up, but we recognise that we need to create that environment. And again, this is one of the recommendations that we'll be working towards. There are already processes in place around workplace reporting, but one of the recommendations from this report will strengthen that even further, and that's an absolute must.
0: Mm. Kind of more to the question, though, is the idea that does hearing about this these issues within the police force, it might affect people's confidence or willingness to report to police or engage with police? Is that, how concerning is that?
1: Well, look, I hope that that isn't the case. I mean, this is an internal review, obviously, of the workforce, which was very much needed, and now we've got the recommendations, we'll move forward. But look, I have to say, the New South Wales Police, by and large, it's an extraordinary job. Like, they do a job like no other. They are the people who go out there day in, day out, you know, facing danger, seeing people on their worst day. And, you know, the community really rely on them. Their intersection in people's lives is enormous. And across, it's 24/7 job, as we all know. Mm. So they cross over into every department, every facet of our lives. So people rely on them. We want to make sure that they are healthy, that they are looked after, that they are that they are fit and enjoy their jobs. And that's what this review is about, finding out what the problems are and addressing them and implementing the review changes.
0: Yasmin Catley is with me, New South Wales Police Minister on 1233 Drive. It's 13 past five. The review says there have been improvements around issues of mental health in police, but still a stigma remains. There was a quote there in the report from an unidentified person saying the inspector referred to the four guys on sick leave as dead wood. Now, for years, police have been trying to change the internal view on that, of it being okay to reach out for mental health support, and yet it seems that there is still a problem. Why is that so hard to change?
1: Well, that is changing, and I get that feedback from those mental health clinicians that we actually have in our area commands. They're there now through a program that was implemented in 2023 when we came to government, and officers can go and speak to those clinicians when they get back from a job, if they've experienced something, or just at any time at all. And they have advised me over the last 3 years that they really have increased in the number of our officers coming to seek assistance from them and just sit down and have a cup of tea and tell them about their day. That is a good thing. We also have our health and wellbeing unit, which was part of the enterprise agreement. We set that up. That's got more than 60 caseworkers in it, which are wrapping around our New South Wales police officers, making sure they're fit and giving them pathways if they need assistance. You know, it's so important to look after working people, and none more so than the New South Wales Police, because of the tough job they've got.
0: No doubt that it is a difficult job, and I, of course, want to recognise that there are some, you know, extraordinary police officers and workers among us. I was concerned, though, reading about issues of discrimination that people were feeling within the workforce. It did make me wonder how people in the community, women, culturally diverse people, perhaps, how they can be confident in the way police will respond to and support them in the line of work when there are issues around discrimination of these groups within the workforce?
1: Well, Jenny, we want the New South Wales Police Force to reflect the community that it serves. We know that we've only got about 28% of female participation in the workforce. That is officers. It goes to about 37% when we have our admin staff in there as well. We want it to be a diverse organisation that looks exactly like those people that it serves. And by doing that, it will absolutely be able to reflect and be able to serve those people, I think, much more readily. Mm. And that is important. And we are definitely trying to achieve that through our advertising campaigns. We've just thrown some more money at that, our recruitment process, and you know, all of that stuff that we're doing around recruitment and retention.
0: The Commissioner, as we heard, has said he's accepting all 29 recommendations. As Minister, can you guarantee that this won't just be a box-ticking exercise, that if you did this review again in 5 years, that the result would be better?
1: Well, look, as I said to you, an independent advisory body, the Audit and Risk Committee, they will be providing the Commissioner of Police with relevant and timely advice, and they will be making sure that it is implemented. We're taking this very seriously, like we should. This had to happen, Jenny. I'm pleased it's happened, and I'm pleased that I'm the minister that's here that's able to steer this ship while this is started, and I will certainly be making sure that those implementations take place.
0: How long till we see the kind of cultural change that, you want to see happen?
1: Well, look, culture takes commitment and it takes time. I'm not going to put a time on it. What I'm going to do, though, is say that we're serious about it and we will be doing it.
0: Yasmin Catley is with me, Minister for Police on 1233 ABC Newcastle. Minister, if we could turn to another significant issue today in your role as Minister for the Hunter, your portfolio there, we've learned that there will be job cuts within NBN News across northern New South Wales, including our NBN newsroom in Newcastle. We understand a number of journalists and staff there are expected to lose their jobs. How concerning is that to you?
1: Oh, look, it's very concerning and it's sad, Jenny. I mean, I've travelled right across this state in as the police minister, and I'm often meeting up with our local journalists from NBN. Right, like this will affect everywhere from the Hawkesbury River right up to the border. So we're talking about a really large regional area with a lot of people. And, you know, we love our local content. You know, NBN is, you know, part of our fabrication in the region, and it's really sad that we're seeing people losing their jobs.
0: Is there anything you could do about it? Any conversations to be had, people to meet, anything that can be done?
1: Yeah, well, look, I have spoken to Andrew Lancaster from WIN, and he has assured that we will still be getting local content because that's really important. Obviously, they've met with the workforce today. I wasn't made privy to what they were doing in regard to that, and nor should I have been at the time until they spoke to the staff, which they have now done, and we've now established that there'll be a number of jobs lost. Look, we need to make sure that we continue to have this occupation and, you know, TV as an opportunity to breed good young journalists so that they can have a career, you know, either staying in the region. I mean, many of our journalists that we have in our region have been there for decades. And, you know, we all know them, Jane and Natasha. That's just to mention a few. But, yeah, you know, we have to make sure that it continues to be a craft that people have access to. And we love local content. And, you know, we're great contributors to local content. So all of us. So we all will miss it.
0: Yes. Well, we'll see what more we can find out about that over the coming days. Minister, thank you very much for being here.
1: Oh, thanks for your time, Jenny.
0: Thank you. Yasmin Catley is the New South Wales Police Minister, Minister for the Hunter also, and Swansea MP. It's 19 past five now on 1233 ABC Newcastle. Further to that news around job cuts that appear to be looming at NBN News across northern New South Wales, including Newcastle, we'll take a little bit of a closer look at those details and what impact that might have on the provision of your local news. That's on the way for you in a couple of minutes from now. Oof. Didn't mean to play a song from The Police by any kind of coincidence after having that conversation. A quirk of the playlist. It's Can't Stand Losing You.

0: Can't stand losing you. 22 past five. That's the police. Now, NBN News staff today have been told that around 16 jobs will be lost across northern New South Wales in a restructure by the new owner, the Wynn Corporation. These jobs include journalists, camera operators and so on, being shed from NBN newsrooms between Gosford and Lismore, west to Tamworth. We understand the majority, though, are to come from Newcastle. Staff have been told they can apply for remaining positions, and Wynn says while roles will be impacted, it's prioritising redeployment opportunities. This all comes after Wynn announced last week that it was getting rid of local weekend bulletins for NBN and introducing a local 30-minute bulletin at 5:30 each weekday from late June. Somebody who's been following the story closely is Gavin Morris, Newcastle Lord Mayor and former NBN News presenter. He was made redundant from the news service late last year. Good afternoon, Gavin Morris.
1: Good afternoon, Jenny. I hope you're well.
0: Thank you. What's your reaction to this news today?
1: Oh, again, just feeling sad. It's upsetting, really. And you just wonder, where is it all headed? Where is it all going to end up? You know, NBN, since I've been there, you know, it was fairly stable when I first arrived. But since 2014, since Nine took over, it's just been this never-ending flow of cuts. And the manner in which they do it is really upsetting. It's been very upsetting for a lot of former members of NBN on how you're removed and just instantly to be made to feel like you're an enemy of the state, and how they remove you from the building has always been executed poorly as far as, you know, I'm concerned, and everybody's felt, you know, the same way. And then, you know, for all the staff today to be told that they have to reapply for their positions, and such a big reduction right across northern New South Wales with journalists and camos are being cut, you know, the Tamworth, Coffs Harbour, Port Macquarie, as well as Newcastle. So, yeah, it's really upsetting, and there's a lot of unknown now for all of the staff to be told that now you have to, you know, reapply for your position up against your work colleagues.
0: Yeah, really upsetting for those staff. We're certainly thinking of them. In terms of what it means for the provision of news services, as someone who understands, you know, how the newsroom works, losing this number of jobs, what will that mean for the gathering of news and the you know, provision of that local news service that's so valued?
1: Yeah, exactly. This is the issue, really, isn't it, Jenny? That, you know, we're losing journalists to this scale from our communities, and it's getting smaller and smaller. SCA, I believe, announcing today another 300 jobs will go from Southern Cross Austereo, those jobs being lost to AI. So where is all of this headed? You know, a world without journalism, a community without journalism is going to be much poorer for it. So we won't have that detail, that, you know, local story, that local community involvement. It's all getting removed. So it's a degradation. It's a slow withering away of community and the fabric, you know, a major part of the fabric of our community, particularly something like NBN, because it was such an integral part of our past and our history, for us to have our own television network and for it to once upon a time have been so successful and now wither away to this. And, you know, for everyone that will make it, you know, I guess that cloud still lingers, doesn't it? It's just been that never-ending dark cloud that has been hanging over local media now for some 15, you know, almost 20 years as the cuts just continue.
0: Well, Gavin Morris, we appreciate your perspective on it today on a tough day for those former colleagues of yours. Thanks very much for speaking to me.
1: My pleasure, Jenny. All the best.
0: Thank you. Gavin Morris is now the Lord Mayor of Newcastle, but as most local people are likely aware, was up until late last year an NBN News presenter. He was made redundant. Gavin Morris, though, with his position there. Now, we received a statement from Wynn Network. We did ask them if they wanted to come on the radio this afternoon, tell us a little bit more information. They've said that a meeting was held with NBN News staff today to announce a new operating restructure that would enable NBN to deliver dedicated 30-minute local news, sport and weather bulletins each weeknight. They say while the restructure impacts some roles, Wynn is prioritising redeployment opportunities across the network and will conduct the process transparently and collaboratively. It says it has entered a formal consultation period inviting employee feedback on the proposal by June 15th, 2026. And it says, out of respect for the consultation process, no further comment will be made at this time. If you want to get in touch, 0487 99 1233 is my phone number. It's 27 past five, though, on Drive. After the 5:30 news headlines, we will declare our winner for the day with our Saving Private Ryan word swap game. We'll also be jumping into some of the offerings on the streaming services that you might like to take up over the next couple of weeks. So hope you can stay with me for that. But right now, as we head towards the news headlines, bit of Joan Jett. It's Bad Reputation.

0: That's Joan Jett. Oh my goodness. Why did that song hit me so hard? I've heard that song plenty of times, and for some reason, that felt great hearing that tonight. Bad Reputation, Joan Jett, came up, 1980, well before I was born, but oh my goodness, what a song. It's time for the news headlines now. James Parris is here. James wasn't born in 1980 either and has a whole other experience of Joan Jett's Bad Reputation, right, James?
1: I do. It's Shrek.
0: Shrek.
1: Yeah. So I imagine that some other people, or maybe not, but that was my biggest association with the song. But I do wonder people before that generation, how they would feel about that.
0: Yes.
1: But
0: yes.
1: Yours, what is actually your association with the song? Is it just
0: Elder Millennials, Gen X, help me out here, but was it the theme song for a TV show?
1: Ooh, okay.
0: Set in a high school, that's where I'm going with it.
1: Okay,
0: I think someone will know, someone will be able to help me out.
1: I hope so.
0: Right, on to matters more serious. What's happening in the news?
1: Absolutely. An independent review into the culture of the New South Wales Police Force has found almost a third of surveyed employees have been bullied at work in the past 5 years. The review found 30% of the more than 5,000 people surveyed reported bullying that left them feeling scared, belittled or humiliated. Almost a quarter reported discrimination and 9% reported sexual harassment. Convicted gang rapist Mohammed Skaff is in custody over his alleged involvement in a large-scale drug syndicate. The 42-year-old was arrested alongside two other people at a home in Greenacre in Sydney's southwest last night, where police seized more than $200,000 in cash. Skaff was released on parole in 2021 after he and his brother Bilal were convicted of 6 gang rapes more than 2 decades ago. And finally, nurses at Calvary Mater Hospital have today told a parliamentary committee they feel little has changed to address maintenance issues at the hospital despite intense scrutiny. An inquiry into the hospital was announced earlier this year and has since heard allegations of pest, mould and safety problems plaguing the hospital. Facing the committee for a second time this year, branch president of the Nurses and Midwives Association, Camilla Smith, said extensive issues still remain. That's all that we have.
0: Thank you very much, James.
1: Thanks for having me.
0: James Parris, heading out the door, having put Shrek back in our heads this afternoon, hearing that Joan Jett song. What was it, Freaks and Geeks? Is that the show that I'm thinking of? Elder Millennials, Gen X, help me out here.
2: Traffic.
0: Trevor Frugia is here from the TMC. Hi, Trevor.
3: Hi there, Jenny. Still seeing some heavy westbound traffic on Park Avenue through Katara. Allow an extra 5 to 10 minutes through there. Heavy traffic in and around the Hexham Bridge has eased. Just some minor delays on the Pacific Highway approaching the bridge now. Slow-moving westbound traffic on Newcastle Link Road approaching Minmay Road at Cameron Park. And southbound traffic is heavy on Stewart Avenue through Hamilton South. But the good news is no crashes or breakdowns to report. On public transport, trains currently running on or close to time on the Hunter Line and on the Central Coast and Newcastle line. You can check a transport app or the transportnsw.info website for public transport updates. The latest traffic information is at livetraffic.com.
0: Thanks, Trevor. Have a good night.
3: Thank you. You too.
0: Trevor Frugia there from the Transport Management Centre.
2: Weather.
0: Cloudy with a medium chance of showers for tonight. Tomorrow, similar, cloudy, medium chance of showers through the morning and afternoon, light winds for your Monday around the Hunter, Newcastle and Maitland heading towards 21, Singleton 20, Scone 19. I should say right now, we've got temperatures around the mid-teens up into the high teens. For instance, Mary Wars on 14, Tocal's 19, Maitland, Nobbies and Williamtown 18, Scone 15. Now, for the weekend, Saturday and Sunday, look, they're mostly dry, is the gist. Chance of fog on Saturday, then a mostly sunny afternoon, light winds, temps around 22. Sunday, cloudy with a medium chance of showers, but they're not likely till later on Sunday. So you should get a pretty dry weekend. We'll also see that 22-degree mark on Sunday. So pretty warm. Monday, high chance of showers along the coast with cloud and temperatures around 20. Bad Reputation, Joan Jett. Carolyn thinks it was in the movie 10 Things I Hate About You. Oh, okay. Yeah, I reckon it could be. But I am thinking of it as the theme song to a song, to a TV show. I'll search the internet, that repository of all things accurate in a moment. But if you can help me out in the meantime, let me know. Cecilia Connell is here, though, drive producer extraordinaire, because we have a double pass to give away, Cecilia.
4: We do indeed, to a fabulous play coming up at the Newcastle Playhouse.
0: That's right. The Libertine is the show. We've got a double pass to the opening night. I should just say we've got two more double passes to give away and only one more day to do it in.
4: Yeah, so tomorrow, double Friday.
0: Yeah, we'll give away two tomorrow, right?
4: So we're going to go with two different movie names to swap the names of, are we? We'll have to...
0: To be confirmed.
4: To be confirmed.
0: Let's figure that out.
4: To be confirmed. We will iron that out. But I have been loving these entries today.
0: Yes.
4: Of course, the whole reason why we're swapping words out is the whole nature of this play.
0: Yes.
4: There's a bit of a role swap for these performances.
0: In some performances, you'll see a male lead. In some performances, you'll see a female lead. The swap is to kind of change the way the audience perceives the story and the themes and what's going on in there. So we are swapping words in movie titles to change the story,
4: story, essentially. And we have had some crackers today. Of course, the movie Saving Private Ryan. Honourable mention goes to this suggestion from Melissa, Saving Professor Ryan, a drama similar to the Dead Poets Society. I quite liked that one.
0: Yes.
4: This one did give us both a laugh. Saving Private Wine.
0: Yes.
4: So the visitors don't drink at all.
0: Yes. I'm imagining
4: don't drink you out of your cellar.
0: I'm imagining like a horror dinner party kind of a film. You're cringing but you're laughing. Maybe something like that.
4: Yeah.
0: Yeah.
4: Yeah. Yeah. I think that would work thematically. Saving Ryan Gosling, of course, you know, there's a few Ryans actually that we could Ryan Reynolds as well. We could have a Saving Ryan Reynolds. My personal suggestion for this one would be Saving Private Letters.
0: Oh, okay.
4: It could be sort of a bit of a memoir. You know how you have, you know, famous or significant collections of private letters?
0: Yes.
4: It could be salacious. It could be historical from a royal, a celebrity, or someone throughout history.
0: Oh, I love that.
4: But the one that takes the cake, today's winner. Shouting Private Ryan. He could have done with a beer.
0: Michael.
4: That's from Michael.
0: Well done. We all had a laugh
4: appreciated
0: at that one.
4: Appreciated that one.
0: Because Private Ryan, he really had to deal with a lot in that movie, didn't he?
4: Yeah, probably deserves a beer.
0: Shouting him a beer. Shouting Private Ryan is today's winner. Well done, Michael. We'll get in touch to sort out all the details with you. Two double passes, though, to give away to the Libertine tomorrow. It's your last chance to play along and be part of that. Cecilia? It'll be a lot of fun. Thank you very much.
4: Thanks, Jenny.
0: Cecilia Connell, Drive producer. Michael is our winner, Shouting Private Ryan. It's 22 to 6.
2: Hello, Samantha Donovan here on PM at 5 past 6. Fears of a return to all-out war as the United States and Iran exchange more missile strikes in the Middle East. Also, the opposition leader rejects the suggestion the coalition join forces with one nation to defeat the Labor government. And soccer fans in Mexico City getting ready for the opening game of the World Cup.
5: It's the happy face of humanity and civilization, because when we see something like a World Cup and we can manage to organise and to do something all together, it's very hopeful for everyone.
2: That's PM just after the 6 o'clock news.
0: Paul Culliver's with you tomorrow morning, 5:30 for breakfast. Hello, Paul Culliver.
6: Hello, Jenny Marchant.
0: What's on the way?
6: Well, okay, first of all, can we just rewind a little bit? This time yesterday, I was trying to tease that we had a really big announcement to share. Do you think anyone figured it out? Do you think I gave the game away? I am talking about, now we can say it, because Triple J announced this morning, that's it. Trophy Wife, the winners of Triple J Unearthed High.
0: We knew.
6: We knew because, of course, Triple J was secretly broadcasting from this very studio.
0: Yes.
6: Yesterday morning, and we couldn't say anything.
0: I was busting with the news,
6: yeah. But of course we couldn't say anything because they had to creep out of the studio and go to White Bridge to announce it and do the little surprise. So at the point that we were talking yesterday, to be clear, part of the reason why I was skirting kind of close to the line was that Trophy Wife knew. The whole of White Bridge High knew. They'd already had the announcement, but it hadn't been announced on air. And I didn't want to step on the toes of Triple J doing the big announcement on the radio this morning. We had the great joy of literally, like, they came into one studio here at ABC Newcastle, did the announcement on air, and then they got shuffled across to the other studio, which is where I was live on air.
0: Like the rock stars they are, they're on the publicity trail. They're on the media circuit.
6: Well, I said
0: they
6: to them,
0: in demand.
6: I said to them, you're on the hamster wheel now.
0: Yes.
6: Like, you're just going to keep going around. And they're like, we've got math.
0: Yeah, yeah.
7: First period was free. Second period needed to be there for maths. Yeah, yeah.
6: So that was a great fun doing that. Tomorrow, though, good question. Tomorrow is 6 months since the Prime Minister came to town. You would remember a lot of speculation in the last few months of last year about the future viability of Tomago Aluminium, particularly over the price of electricity. Well, the Prime Minister got up in Newcastle 6 months ago tomorrow and said a deal's got to be done. We've just got to hammer it out with the state. So the state's going to come to the table. The federal government's going to come to the table. Well, we've had a federal budget. There's still no indication of what that allotment might be. We have a state budget 2 weeks from now. Maybe that's when the number's going to be revealed. We've asked the Prime Minister if he'd like to have a chat to us tomorrow. I don't think that's going to happen, but we're going to reach out. We are reaching out to Tomago Aluminium, see if they want to have a chat to us. At the very least, I can tell you, we will check in with the union tomorrow. Because at the end of the day, this is, I think, for far and above, it's about the workers. It's about what jobs are still going to continue to be in the Hunter. Ultimately, talking to Federal Minister Tim Ayres and Energy Minister for the state, Penny Sharp, in recent weeks, the deal hasn't been done. There is no guarantee that a deal will be done, because until a deal is done...
7: Well, the Premier made some comments recently, didn't he? I think that, well, we're not going to just going to commit to some kind of open check. We need to know. We need to know. So, yeah.
6: So
7: when
6: is it
7: just going to be done?
6: Exactly. Is it just hard bargaining because neither the feds or the state want to pay more than they have to out of whatever that pool of money is that has to be the support package? But nonetheless, it'll be 6 months tomorrow. So we thought well worth us putting it on the agenda and checking with certainly at least the workers to see how they're going. And also we'll try and get some direction where we're reaching out to all the parties involved to try to find out whether they can give us a glimmer of hope, something substantive. We'll do that. The World Cup starting. Did you know this?
7: Yeah.
6: Bit of soccer.
7: Yeah.
6: Bit of men kicking balls.
7: Yeah.
6: Around North America.
7: Yeah.
6: We have a, not only our very own Niamh is going to be hosting the SBS coverage, but we have some Novocastrians, some Newcastle football fans who have braved customs and immigration in the US, which, if you've heard the stories, can be a little bit touch and go. But it turns out if you show your World Cup tickets, if you say, hello, somewhat scary border force person, they all are, it doesn't matter what country you go to. Why are you here? I'm here for the World Cup. Show us the tickets. Here are the tickets. Makes the whole process go a bit smoother. Right. So we have a correspondent, and the timing being such that it is, we'll get a bit of hype up before the first of the Australian games in the lead up. So we're doing that tomorrow as well.
7: It will be underway by the time you're on air tomorrow, I think, won't it? It is, they are kind of morning time, our time.
6: Yeah. Apparently Shakira's performing.
7: Really?
6: I've heard this. I haven't verified it. Someone just, I just heard it in the office. Someone was like, opening ceremony, Mexico, Shakira.
7: Well, what's the song? What's the song?
6: Oh, is she like, is she doing like a World Cup song?
7: She had a song a couple of World Cups ago.
6: All I know is there will be some Shakira and there will be some celebration of Australian Socceroos.
7: Sounds good. Paul Culliver, I will look forward to it. The Friday edition of Breakfast coming at you tomorrow from 5.30. Thank you.
6: Thank you, Jenny.
7: Paul Culliver, tomorrow morning.
8: 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So if you do hear me, don't assume it's the weekend, but please keep listening anyway, right here on 12.33 ABC Newcastle.
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7: It's been a bit grey, it's been a bit drizzly, it's certainly getting colder. It is the perfect time to rug up and catch up on some TV, watch something from the couch. Velvet Winter, ABC Arts reporter, has been trawling the on-demand streaming services for June's best picks, and she's here now with her recommendations. Hello, Velvet.
11: Hello, how are you?
7: Good. You've been hot on the remote. You've had your place on the couch firmly booked in as you do this research for us. Thank you for your service.
11: Oh, look, I'll do it any time. It's a tough job, but someone has to do it.
7: Now, you've got kind of a few offerings here. Let's start with Tiptoe. I'll play a little bit of how it sounds.
12: So we fought to be seen. What if they see us and they still don't like us?
13: Do you know why I went there? To get away from you!
14: You know what this is? It's a new dark age.
12: You believe anything online. Why don't you believe me? Get out of my house.
15: You not touch them.
12: No!
16: What have you done to it?
12: You failed him, Clive.
7: Oh, Tiptoe sounds tense. Velvet, tell me about this series.
11: Yeah, definitely. Hearing that clip, I came into Tiptoe just knowing Alan Cumming was in it, so I was ready for a comedy.
7: Yes.
11: It's not a comedy. We got to get that straight out at the beginning. It's quite an intense drama along the same lines of like your adolescences and your baby reindeers. But it is, if you're looking for like a very absorbing story and like a nice contained couple episode miniseries, Tiptoe is for you. I don't know if you know of Russell T. Davies.
7: Oh, I don't know.
11: He created a show called Queer as Folk back in 99, which was quite,
7: Yes.
11: groundbreaking for the LGBTQIA plus community. But he also has worked for decades with things like Doctor Who. He's like a incredibly prolific writer and a showrunner in the UK. But this is his new do, and it's just the story is kind of it's dark. It's about these two men, Leo played by Alan Cumming and then Clive played by David Morrissey. They're next door neighbors. Leo's a very out and proud gay man who owns a gay pub. Clive is your typical British, nationalist, very brute, very look, non-politically correct, let's say. And
7: Right.
11: it's kind of this story about these two men living next to each other.

0: each other and just their lives devolving as they get closer into each other's business. It's not an incredibly easy watch, but you will not be able to look away. I consumed this in about a day and a half. I just needed to find out what happened at the end.
1: Wow. Okay. So that's Tiptoe. It's on Binge, one that might draw you in. Not necessarily an easy watch, though. Velvet Winter is with me, ABC Arts reporter, taking a look at some of the offerings on the streaming services this month. Velvet, our next one is an Australian kind of crime thriller. Before we hear a bit of Killings at Parish Station, tell me about it.
0: All right, so first out, yes, Australian. We love Australian TV shows. And this one I can heartily vouch for, especially because I don't know about you, but all of this like true crime stuff, when I'm watching like a true crime or a based on a real story, it kind of makes me feel a bit bad. This is not based on a true story. This comes directly from the head of Ben Jenkins, who is actually a comedian. You might know him from his work on The Chaser or The Checkout, but he's jumped over to like this kind of mystery. It borders on supernatural, but it doesn't quite go over tip over into that area. But it's basically about these two detectives in the 80s, 87, and they discover these four bodies, that these four scientists that were killed at Parish Station, this remote research station, and they never solve the mystery. And then 30 years later, in the 2020s, it happens again. So these two detectives come out of retirement and try and solve this case, and it is just, you don't see stuff like this very often. It's You might be wanting to dismiss it as another one of these true crime stories, but it's such an intricate plot. Ben Jenkins wrote most of the episodes too, and it's just got that, I don't know if you know that like X-Files feel about it. It's not fully supernatural, but it definitely has that feeling of like, oh, what if there's something more to this? And the soundtrack is incredible. It's just, you don't see this kind of bordering on like prestige TV from Australian dramas a lot, and it's a beautiful watch, just stunning.
1: Oh, wow. Okay, Killings at Parish Station. Here's a bit of how it sounds.
2: You got a visitor.
3: How much do you remember about the Parish case?
4: What is this? You're writing the book.
3: Body was found, teeth were removed. It's happening again. It's all in your head.
4: That's a problem. It's all in my head.
5: Everything that's been happening is cyclical.
6: I found this book. It's about a group of people who receive a signal from the heavens.
7: But something else answers.
5: Every 37 years, there's a convergence.
1: Okay, that is Killings at Parish Station, an Australian offering that is streaming now. That one's on Stan, I think, is it, Velvet?
0: Yeah, that's correct.
1: Okay, rightio. Now another Australian offering, just to wrap up what's kind of new in June that people might like to check out. Tell me about 2 years later.
0: Yeah, this is definitely the lightest of the bunch. If you're looking for something to, watch while you're eating dinner or something nice to curl up with on the couch, this is the one you want,
1: This is
0: because
1: what
0: it's
1: I'm
0: essentially
1: always
0: a
1: looking for, to be honest, Velvet.
0: This is what you want. It's the rom-com of the bunch. So it's basically Phoebe Tonkin and Brendan Thwaites, these two like lovely Australian actors that have gone off and done some Hollywood stuff and are now back doing stuff in Australia. Basically, it's about a missed connection. These two office workers, Emily and Ryan, they have that commute flirtation. They don't work together, they just see each other on the bus. And then the pandemic happens. So they lose contact, they don't know where they are, and once everything starts opening up again, they see each other on the bus. And Ryan's not going to let this go this time. He says, let's go out on a date. In fact, let's go out on 8 dates. And at the end of that, should we get married? So it's very, very, it's a high concept for a rom-com, but it's just darling. It's charming. And then also, look, I might be a bit biased here because I am Brisbane-based, but it's one of those rom-coms where the city that it's set in is really a character too. And in this case, it is Brisbane. So it was, anybody out there that like has spent time in Brisbane or maybe grew up there, you're gonna just get such a kick out of being like, oh, that's the brown snake, oh, that's the bridge, oh, that's how public buses. It's just a lovely show.
1: Oh, here's a little bit of how it sounds.
8: Workers are back in the office for the first time in 2 years.
9: Australians are getting back to work.
10: Lockdown is over, but it has come at a huge cost.
11: Hello, stranger.
12: Hello, well. She returns.
2: I promised myself if

0: If I ever saw you again, I'd ask you to marry me. I just always liked seeing you on the bus. Easily the highlight of my day. My grandparents, they went on 8 dates and they got married, and they've been married for 50 years.
1: So what, go on 8 dates with you and then...
0: We can start small. Go for coffee.
2: Oh, okay. 2 years later is streaming now. Velvet, it is... We are truly in the era of... post-COVID media, I guess you'd say.
3: Yeah.
2: Like it comes up so frequently now. But of course it was, you know, it changed so many of us in so many different ways. But it's so interesting to see how lockdowns and COVID is popping up in books, film and TV now.
3: Yeah, in those like first couple years past the pandemic, you saw it used in more serious contexts. So there was a lot of horror movies with a pandemic theme, and there was a lot of, you know, sci-fi movies. Now you're seeing it introduced into more softer fare. So I don't know, does that mean that we're kind of, you know, we're getting a bit nostalgic for it?
2: Or maybe it's just not as raw as it was,
3: yeah.
2: You know, that we can look at it in a more lighthearted lens. And I mean, in the case of this one, 2 years later, it just sounds like a great excuse for why these people would not have seen each other for a couple of years, right? So I guess it's not really a COVID film, but it's a nice little device that they've popped in there.
3: Yeah, exactly. It brings it back to reality, right? It brings it back to something that we all experienced.
2: Velvet, are they on your local bus? Are you like, oh, that's the 44 or the 68 or whatever?
3: Ironically, it is the 444. That is my bus that I take to get to the ABC offices in Brisbane, and I was absolutely delighted to see it. It's just so fun. It also happened with Anaconda earlier in the year, which was filmed in Springbrook on the Gold Coast, which is where I was born.
2: Yeah.
3: And it was just so cool to be able to see. I don't know. It delights me that's happening so much nowadays with so many things being filmed in Australia, is that you can be like, oh my God, that I've been there.
2: I
3: feel like it's happening more and more nowadays.
2: I just watched that Anaconda. I didn't realize it was filmed in your part of the world. Are there actually recognizable locations in that?
3: There is a point, and I showed this to one of my friends on the weekend when we went up to my parents' place, but there is a point at a lookout, and I can identify exactly where that lookout is and exactly where they've photoshopped out or VFX'd out where the like viewing platform is to make it look like that nobody's there. I love that stuff. The only bad thing is they closed down the national park for a couple of days.
2: Right.
3: That my parents weren't too happy about that.
2: Oh, wow. Okay. Well, as long as your bus doesn't get so famous that you can't get a seat when you're heading into the city, Velvet, that's the main thing.
3: Fingers crossed.
2: 2 years later is that Australian series, bit of a rom-com streaming, Paramount Plus. Velvet, it's been so good rounding up some of the TV offerings with you. Thanks very much.
3: No, thank you for having me. Happy watching.
2: Thank you. Velvet Winter there, ABC Arts reporter, of course. Make sure you check out ABC iView. Lots of great stuff for you to watch there for free. It's 5 to 6 now, 12:33, ABC Newcastle. The 6 o'clock news is on the way. PM's with you after that. Did you know it's a bit of a big night for Australian music? We've got an ARIA Hall of Fame induction ceremony happening tonight. They've got like a kind of standalone event to induct 6 new entries into the ARIA Hall of Fame. Among them, The Living End, Spiderbait, Kate Sobrano, Jenny Morris. So I'm sure you'll hear and see more from there. The red carpet underway now. Very glamorous, I'm sure. We've got your 6 o'clock news, a full roundup of the day's events in PM. Meanwhile, though, it's Midnight Oil, Forgotten Years.

0: got news. That's it from me tonight. News is on the way.
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0: Adam Storey with ABC News. The states and territories have accused the federal government of pushing ahead with changes to the NDIS that do not align with agreements made earlier this year. With the details, National Disability Affairs reporter Naz Campanella.
1: Today in the Senate inquiry, a joint statement by the state and territory governments has been read out, and it says that they were never going to be able to provide like-for-like services to people who were kicked off the NDIS, and that what's happening now is, in a sense, inconsistent with the agreements that were reached in January. They are concerned that the way things are going and the proposals in this legislation has the potential to either only be able to deliver fragmented services to people with disability outside of the NDIS or no services at all.
0: Families of missing people have told a state parliamentary inquiry decades of unanswered questions have left lasting trauma and frustration. Kelly Fuller reports.
2: Giving evidence today, Kevin Doherty described the impact of the 1979 disappearance of his twin sister Kay from Morilla. He said the loss changed life forever and left his family searching for answers for almost five decades. Mr. Doherty told the inquiry police initially treated Kay as a runaway and there was little contact with the family for years. He said his mother died without knowing what happened to her daughter. A key theme of Mr. Doherty's evidence was his frustration of what he described as decades of brick walls, saying repeated efforts to pursue new leads and searches had been met with bureaucracy, complacency, and a lack of action.
0: Dozens of protesters who were charged over February's demonstration against the Israeli president will be tried together. More from Nick Dole.
3: Lawyers for at least 24 defendants have convinced the court to hear their cases together, arguing there are common themes. Various charges have been laid, including assaulting police and resisting arrest. But a key question for the court will be whether police were acting within their powers on the night, especially since laws that restricted protests after the Bondi attack have now been found to be unconstitutional. The court was told Police Commissioner Mal Lanyon could be called to give evidence, along with politicians. But due to a backlog in cases, the trial won't start until July next year, wrapping up in late August.
0: Labor stalwart Gareth Evans has suggested it's not in Australia's national interest to remain committed to the AUKUS submarine agreement. The former foreign minister in the Hawke and Keating governments has appeared before a public inquiry probing the AUKUS pact. Mr. Evans has expressed doubts Australia will get the submarines promised under the agreement.
4: There's been, from the very beginning, zero certainty of the timely delivery of the eight promised AUKUS boats. And every piece of evidence now available on the public record reinforces scepticism as to whether any of them will be delivered on time or indeed at all.
0: Two men from the Uyghur ethnic minority in China have been sentenced to death in Thailand after being convicted of a bombing in the centre of Bangkok in 2015. Asia editor Karishma Vrias reports from Bangkok.
5: The men from the northwestern Chinese region of Xinjiang were convicted of bombing the Erawan Shrine in central Bangkok, an area popular with foreign tourists. 20 people were killed, including five people from mainland China and Hong Kong. More than 120 were injured. Both the accused are expected to appeal the sentence, according to a defense lawyer. While no group claimed responsibility for the bombing in 2015, security experts say it was an act of retaliation against the forced deportation of more than 100 Uyghurs from Thailand that year. Karishma Vyas, ABC News, Bangkok.
0: The US Justice Department has announced the seizure of 13 internet domains it alleges are tied to fake consulting firms designed to recruit informants for suspected Chinese agents. They're said to have targeted current or former US government and military employees to provide information through job listings. The Chinese embassy in Washington has described the allegations as entirely fabricated. And back home, retailer JB Hi-Fi will refund 200 customers more than $250,000 after the consumer watchdog raised concerns about its pricing claims in advertising. The refunds are for products including two laptops, a virtual reality headset and a gaming monitor. The ACCC alleges JB Hi-Fi promoted 17 products as being discounted from a previous price, but they had never been sold at the higher price, or they were only briefly sold at the higher price. The weather for tomorrow, isolated showers about the northern and central areas, dry and mostly sunny elsewhere. For Sydney, an overnight low of 14. That'll be followed by a partly cloudy day with a shower or two and a top of 21. Partly cloudy day on Saturday with a top of 22. Partly cloudy with showers on Sunday and 21. And a shower or two Monday, a top of 20. 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
6: Good evening and welcome to PM. I'm Samantha Donovan, coming to you from the lands of the Wurundjeri people of the Kulin Nation in Melbourne. Tonight, fears of a return to all-out war as the United States and Iran exchange missile strikes in the Middle East. Also, the opposition leader rejects the suggestion the coalition join forces with One Nation to defeat the Labor government. And soccer fans in Mexico City getting ready for the opening game of the World Cup.
7: It's the happy face of humanity and civilization, because when we see something like a World Cup and we can manage to organize and to do something all together, it's very hopeful for everyone.
6: We start this evening in the Middle East, and Iran has attacked US bases in the Gulf region in retaliation for the latest round of American strikes, which came after Donald Trump said that Tehran had taken too long to make a deal to end the war. In the last couple of days, Iran and the US have escalated strikes on each other's military and surveillance sites. These attacks appear to be the most serious breaches of the ceasefire, which they agreed to in April. The ABC's Middle East correspondent Matthew Doran is in Jerusalem. Matthew, what's the latest?
8: Sam, good evening. There have been more strikes from the US and Iran over the course of the evening or into the middle of the night here in the Middle East. The US launched a series of attacks against Iran, which it is describing as self-defense attacks there, and there have been explosions reported in a number of places along the country's Persian Gulf coast there, but also in cities much closer to Tehran as well. And the US is describing this as strikes which were targeting things such as air defense systems and some of its missile capabilities there as well as communication facilities there.

0: targeted are Bahrain and Kuwait. So these are two Gulf states which have US military presences, which continue to be targeted by Iran. More broadly, there have also been strikes across Jordan as well. This is still a very fragile, very fraught situation, and it's the second day of these back and forth, this exchange of fire between the two countries there. It is, of course, threatening to plunge this entire region back into all-out war, and there are a lot of people watching this situation very concerned about what will happen if this continues for a third, fourth, or into a fifth day.
1: Matthew, what's the feeling in the Middle East? Do these strikes mean the ceasefire is effectively over?
0: It really depends how you define what a ceasefire is, Sam. But if we think of how the US President Donald Trump himself was defining a ceasefire as recently as late last week, he said that in that part of the world, a ceasefire means a more moderate level of shooting as opposed to necessarily a total end to the shooting. Now, that might be a stretch of the definition there, but that certainly does seem to explain or go to the point that is being made in the Middle East at the moment, that truce is still holding. And that's because we haven't seen a return to all-out fighting in the same way that we were witnessing back in March and early April before this truce was announced. If this situation continues to develop, if Donald Trump follows through on his threats to bomb things like power plants and bridges, if that happens, then that could be the moment that this ceasefire is completely torn up.
1: Iran is saying that the Strait of Hormuz is now closed completely. The US is denying that. What's your understanding of what's going on there?
0: Now, it does appear that there have been some ships moving through the Strait of Hormuz, and certainly Donald Trump is saying that some oil tankers from Gulf states in particular have been getting through that very narrow shipping channel. But we are also still seeing reports every now and then of some ships being attacked by the Iranian forces as they try to move through that area. So it doesn't appear that traffic is at a complete standstill. However, it's certainly not what it normally is. And even if there was a deal sometime in the very near future to end this war and some arrangement around the future control of the Strait of Hormuz, we're not going to see necessarily ships moving through that shipping channel incredibly quickly, and the whole situation, which has affected the entire global energy markets, fix itself overnight. And that is why, again, I think the Strait of Hormuz and what is happening there, if there are further attacks both by the US and Iran in that area, that could also be another trigger for this to deteriorate even further.
1: The ABC's Middle East correspondent Matthew Doran in Jerusalem. The opposition leader Angus Taylor has ruled out joining forces with One Nation to defeat the Labor government at the next election. The idea for the coalition and One Nation not to compete against each other in winnable seats came from a Liberal Party frontbencher. Pauline Hanson's One Nation is not only enjoying a huge surge in the opinion polls, it's also claiming to have raised $2 million since launching its so-called Fire the Liar fundraising drive. Here's Rachel Mealy.
2: Emerging from a business breakfast in Perth, Pauline Hanson reflected on her party's fundraising efforts. She says people are throwing money at One Nation to help oust the Prime Minister.
3: To get that amount of money says the Australian people have had a gutful of him. They want him gone.
2: This morning, Anthony Albanese raised questions about the party's claim that it had raised $2 million in its so-called Fire the Liar fundraising drive.
4: She says that she smashed you in the fundraising race, though. She raised more than $1 million yesterday.
5: Did she, though? What evidence is there? It is an example of slogans being put forward. Are not substance, and people can say all of these things. They get a run in the media.
2: Pauline Hanson says the fundraising total is legitimate and she'll be sending every donor a receipt.
3: Grabbing at straws to justify why we've got so much support from the Australian people, he can't even believe it himself. I heard on the grapevine he's only received about $20,000 for the Labor Party, so he can't imagine One Nation getting the support that we had.
2: One Nation's Chief of Staff, James Ashby, says the party will get an independent auditor to prove the fundraising is above board.
6: We've made the decision this morning that we'll get the website independently audited by a forensics team, and they can actually give a stat deck to state that the website

0: is real. The money's real. The counter's real.
1: As One Nation surges in the polls, Liberal Party frontbencher Tony Passon has suggested that the Coalition and One Nation could work together at the next election and carve up winnable seats between them. It's an idea that would ensure Coalition and One Nation candidates aren't competing against each other for votes. But opposition leader Angus Taylor was quick to rule it out.
2: No, there's no plan to carve up seats. We won't be doing that. What we will be doing is focusing on a Labor government that's taking this country in the wrong direction.
1: Liberal Senator James Patterson was even more unequivocal.
3: I am not interested in dividing the spoils with another political party 2 years out from the election and, frankly, hitching our wagon to their brand with all the risks that that entails between now and then.
1: Former Liberal Party strategist and now political commentator Tony Barry says an electoral map carve-up wouldn't win over voters.
4: But all it does is just send a message that this is a surrender rather than a fight. And voters will assess that accordingly and they'll just sort of see, well, there's no difference between the two parties, so they may as well go for the original rather than the Xerox of the Xerox.
1: He says the fact the idea was floated by a Liberal MP, then kiboshed by the leader, points to problems within the party's organisation.
4: It's chaos. There's no strategy. It's all sort of day-to-day tactics and freelancing and thought bubbles.
5: Pollster Tony Barry from the Redbridge Group, Rachel Mealy reporting. State and Territory Disability Ministers are accusing the Albanese government of pushing ahead with reforms to the National Disability Insurance Scheme that don't align with previous agreements. The criticism comes in a joint submission to a Senate inquiry that's looking into the government's draft legislation, enabling dramatic changes to the NDIS. The government's looking to reduce the cost of the scheme by about $38 billion over 4 years. Earlier this year, it had got the states and territories to agree that costs needed to be brought under control. In return, they were given additional funding to reopen disability services for people who would no longer be covered by the NDIS. Naz Campanella is the ABC's National Disability Affairs reporter. Naz, tell us a bit more about this submission from the states and territories.
6: The state and territory governments have put a joint statement together to say, well, this particular legislation goes further than they thought the reforms would. It says the draft legislation went beyond and in contrast with recommendations of previous reviews that had been done into the NDIS, and that it was inconsistent with commitments by all governments made at National Cabinet in January. It says the pace of the changes and lack of consultation risk participant safety. And it's saying basically that there is a potential for people with disability to end up in hospitals or using services that are fragmented or basically going without services altogether. Because remembering that there are no services outside of the scheme as yet. The whole point was they were supposed to be starting to be set up and they're nowhere to be seen at the moment.
5: So some pretty strong criticism of the federal government from the states and territories. Has the federal government had anything to say in response as yet?
6: Yeah, look, Minister Mark Butler gave a press conference this morning. He has said that the government is watching this inquiry closely. The government has proposed, in order to change the NDIS to make it more sustainable, are ones that were carefully considered. He's also defended the timing of the inquiry, the 3 days now and the 2 weeks that people were able to put forward submissions. I might add, Sam, that more than 4,000 submissions, written submissions, that is, were received by this inquiry. So quite a big groundswell of people wanting to have their say on it. I might also add, Sam, for some extra context, you know, that the services that have been stated that need to be reinstated by state and territory governments are ones, for example, the Thriving Kids program, which many of your listeners may recall, was announced by the federal government last year at National Press Club. The first phase of it is due to begin this October, and it is basically a program, an alternative to the NDIS, for children who are autistic or with developmental delay with mild to moderate support needs. Now, that's one plank of these kind of foundational supports, as they're being dubbed, basically services outside of this scheme, because there was obviously too many children children with those particular conditions with mild to moderate support needs that were joining the scheme. And so this is, in a sense, to provide an alternative for those children.
5: And as I understand, NDIS service providers have also been giving evidence to this Senate inquiry. What have they had to say?
6: Bit of a mixed response there. So firstly, they did state that they were not able to support this draft legislation in its current form. We heard from Aruma and we also heard from Higher Up. The chair actually pointed out that they were some of the only organisations, particularly Higher Up, that were actually supportive of some of the measures. And the support for the measures, for example, of greater regulation, so mandatory registration for providers and greater oversights over fraud as well.
5: Naz Campanella is the ABC's National Disability Affairs reporter, and that Senate committee report is due for tabling in Parliament next Tuesday. Naz says the government wants to get the NDIS legislation through before Parliament rises for the winter break in early July, but she says the bill doesn't have the support of the Coalition and the Greens, so she's expecting the government will need to make some changes. This is PM. I'm Samantha Donovan. You can hear all our programs live or later on ABC Listen. Shares in Elon Musk's SpaceX will be offered to the public for the first time tomorrow, and analysts are expecting it'll be the biggest stock market debut in history. The American rocket company has an estimated value of more than $1.7 trillion US dollars. And Australians want in on SpaceX's initial public offering, known as an IPO, as Rachel Hayter reports.
7: Australian investors are flocking to buy in on the richest man in the world's rocket company.
8: It's the biggest IPO in history.
7: Susan Stone is Credit Union SA Chair of Economics at Adelaide University.
8: The last biggest was in 2019, and it was when Saudi Aramco went public, the Saudi Arabian wealth fund. That came in at a value of $1.7 trillion.
7: Elon Musk's SpaceX is targeting a valuation of $1.77 trillion US dollars, which would make it the seventh biggest publicly traded US company by market value. Here in Australia, the largest online stockbroking firm, CommSec, is heaving under demand for the stocks, reporting extremely high call volumes and warning of fake SpaceX IPO email phishing scams. Reuters reports this IPO is already four times oversubscribed, meaning demand for the stocks outstrips what's on offer, which Susan Stone says could leave some hopeful investors disappointed.
8: They may try to get 1,000 shares, but they may end up only having 200 or 30 or something like that. So it will depend on when it goes live, how that all plays out.
7: SpaceX is being launched on the NASDAQ tomorrow, Friday, June 12, under the ticker symbol SPCX. It'll be 11:30 at night here in Australia, Eastern Standard Time. Valuation expert from RMIT University, Pete Fernandez, argues the oversubscription will initially drive prices up.
9: People are like, oh, this stock is really, really exciting. It's really, really promising. So is an opportunity for us to get in on the action.
7: But expectation is one thing and reality is another.
9: It being oversubscribed could actually mean that it could be a herd mentality, where if you look at the fundamentals and the valuations, it might not actually meet what the expectations of investors are. And a lot of people are pulling in together to invest in the stock and to drive up its price.
7: And hype doesn't last forever.
9: At some point, the market will start to adhere to fundamentals. Investors will start to look at the numbers and they will start to look at the valuations more closely.
7: Kyle Rodder is Senior Market Analyst at Capital.com.
10: It's massive. It's going to be historic. In the past, it would have been very difficult for the average mum and dad to be able to get access to such a large IPO.
7: He believes Elon Musk's decision to make SpaceX available to Australian retail investors shows just how expensive his ambitions are.
10: This is incredibly capital intensive. And I think that what we're seeing here is the company trying to open up every possible avenue to raise what it requires to be able to effectively achieve what it wants to achieve.
7: And Mr. Musk will soon have market competition from other tech behemoths, with IPOs also on the horizon from both OpenAI and Anthropic.
5: Rachel Hayter. The Australian Recording Industry Association's Hall of Fame is marking its 40th anniversary at a special event in Sydney tonight. As part of the celebration, ARIA is honouring six acts with induction into the hall. Kimberly Price filed this report.
6: The 2004 reworking of Black Betty by Spiderbait cemented their place on the rock music scene and the global charts. Generating more than 100 million music streams annually, Spiderbait is an Australian music success story. And tonight, the band will be inducted into the Hall of Fame. Tyler Jenke is a music journalist.
11: They have to have released a record, I think, 15 years before their proposed induction. They also have to have this body of work that is celebrated both at home and abroad as well. But the important thing in this case is that the artist will actually be on board with it.
6: Alongside Spiderbait, The Living End, Gurumul, Jenny Morris, Kate Sobrano and Vicar and Linda Bull are being inducted into the ARIA Hall of Fame. Since they first joined the blues group The Black Sorrows in 1988, Vicar and Linda Bull have collaborated with the likes of Paul Kelly, Casey Chambers and Archie Roach. This month, the sisters released their ninth studio album, Where Do You Come From?, and Linda Bull spoke to the ABC's Neisha Daly about their Tongan Australian identity.
12: There have been times when we've been ashamed of the way we look. Mm. Not where we come from, but the way we look, really.
13: Why?
12: You know, yeah. What's Why? Nothing wrong with us? We've got five heads, and if we did, it wouldn't matter anyway.
6: Kate Sobrano started her career at the age of just 13 on a talent show, Search for a Star, before going on to lead the band I'm Talking at 17. She is one of only four Australian artists to achieve top 10 albums across five consecutive decades. As a backing vocalist for In Excess, Jenny Morris went on to achieve solo acclaim.
14: I had a record deal and I guess jumped that hurdle of, can I make my own songs, write my own songs? Can I make my own music? Can I be my own girl?
6: The New Zealand-born Australian achieved two top five ARIA albums until a 2015 diagnosis of spasmodic dysphonia affected her voice. Music journalist Tyler Jenke again.
11: There are so many amazing female artists out there who haven't been celebrated in the right way, and I feel this is a great step in the positive direction of doing so.
6: The Living End has been rocking stages since 1994. 4 years later, their self-titled debut album spent 83 weeks on the ARIA charts. Rounding out the Hall of Fame inductees is the late singer Gurumul from northeast Arnhem Land. Blind from birth, Gurumul joined Yothu Yindi as an 18-year-old before founding and leading the Saltwater Band. He forged a solo career in 2008 before passing away in 2017 at age 46. The ARIA Hall of Fame ceremony takes place in Sydney tonight.
5: Kimberly Price, and that ceremony is going to be broadcast this Saturday night at 9:15 on ABC Entertains, and you'll also be able to find it on ABC iView. The world's biggest sporting event, the Soccer World Cup, gets underway tomorrow. It's being staged in the USA, Canada and Mexico, and the International Football Association, FIFA, says this year's tournament will be the biggest and most ambitious one yet. Mexico will face South Africa in the opening game in Mexico City. It's the first nation to host the World Cup three times. But as the ABC's Amanda Shalala reports from the capital, locals have mixed feelings about the event.
15: It's one of the biggest metropolises in the world, and everywhere you look around Mexico City, there are signs the World Cup is here. That doesn't mean all 22 million inhabitants are necessarily happy about it.
13: Everyone is excited about the game and we have it here in Mexico, but there is the other side of the story. We have a lot of people kind of sad, angry about this because they are protesting about the needs that we have here in the country.
15: Daniela Pinarocha is a university student and says the exorbitant ticket prices

0: mean many locals can't get to the games.
1: It was very hard for us as Mexicans to get tickets and also to watch the game here in our home, in the country, because we were thinking to go to some restaurants or bars for watching the game, but it's not allowed.
0: Angelica Lobera is a coordinator at a community centre which provides free health and social services for one of the city's poorest areas.
2: Domestic abuse is one problem we can find here. Drug abuse, there is also center, an addiction center here.
0: She sees the positives of hosting the World Cup.
2: Sometimes we are caged in survival when we live in conditions that are not the best, economically, socially, politically. But I think it's also important to have something funny, something exciting.
0: The city has gone to great lengths to elevate the tournament, with special exhibitions and events at many museums and cultural institutions. Alejandra de la Mora is the curator of an exhibition celebrating the 1970, 1986 and now 2026 editions of the tournament in Mexico.
3: For me, when we put together art, sports and especially football, is the happy face of humanity and civilization, because when we see something like a World Cup in a context like we are right now, and we can see that if we can manage to organize and to do something all together, it's very, very hopeful for everyone.
0: It's something everyone can agree on.
2: People in here loves football, so I think there are many people proud about the World Cup in here.
1: Mexicans, we always see the good thing of the bad things. Yeah, so we have to enjoy the game. We wish Mexico wins.
4: That's Mexican uni student Daniela Pino-Rocha. She was speaking to the ABC's Amanda Shalala in Mexico City. Thanks very much for joining me for PM. I'm Samantha Donovan. Just a reminder that the podcast of the full program is available on ABC Listen. And that's where you'll find ABC News Daily with Sam Hawley each weekday morning too. We'll be back at the same time tomorrow. Good night.

0: Adam Storey with ABC News. A three-day Senate inquiry probing draft legislation on NDIS reform has wrapped up after state and territory disability ministers accused the government of breaching commitments made to National Cabinet. National Disability Affairs reporter Naz Campanella has more.
1: The state and territory governments have put a joint statement together to say, well, this particular legislation goes further than they thought the reforms would. It says the draft legislation went beyond and in contrast with recommendations of previous reviews that had been done into the NDIS, and that it was inconsistent with commitments by all governments made at National Cabinet in January, remembering that there are no services outside of the scheme as yet. The whole point was they were supposed to be starting to be set up and they're nowhere to be seen at the moment.
0: A government spokesperson says all leaders had agreed to target a 5-6% cost growth in the scheme, which is now more expensive than Medicare. A New South Wales parliamentary inquiry is examining whether serial killer Ivan Malat may have had more victims. The inquiry is looking at 18 unsolved murders and missing persons cases between 1965 and 2010. Families have told the hearings decades of unanswered questions have left lasting trauma and frustration. Criminologist Xanthi Weston has been investigating several cold cases and gave evidence today. She says some disappearances share similarities with Malat's known crimes.
2: Specifically, Karen Rowland, who I firmly believe is potentially Malat's first murder victim down in the ACT. Peter Letcher, who was found north, but in again very similar circumstances in terms of the forested area. So I believe there may be up to around 11 additional victims with links to Malat.
0: The New South Wales Police Force has accepted all recommendations from a review that found bullying, discrimination and sexual harassment were at unacceptable levels within the force. Victoria Pengelly reports.
3: The independent review of the culture of the country's largest police force was launched after an ABC investigation last year.

0: It found 30% of more than 5,000 surveyed officers reported being bullied at work in the past 5 years. 9% reported being sexually harassed. Police Commissioner Mal Langan says the stories horrified him and the force is working to change the culture.
1: I expect them to have a safe and respectful workplace. It is not something that is acceptable to me. It is not something that will be acceptable.
0: New South Wales Police has adopted the report's 29 recommendations in full.
2: One Nation leader Pauline Hanson says she consults with her friend, Australia's richest person Gina Rinehart, on policy and will listen to anyone who brings her good ideas. Ms Rinehart is a well-known supporter of One Nation and in April gifted Senator Hanson a $1 million aircraft. Senator Hanson is currently visiting Western Australia where she's vowed to target Labor seats at the next federal election. She's told ABC Radio Perth she has a lot of respect for Ms Rinehart.
3: She's been very beneficial. My policy on pensioners being able to work unlimited hours and without losing their pension or their healthcare card came from Mrs Rinehart. And I think that's great.
2: Tehran has launched strikes against Bahrain, Kuwait and Jordan targeting US bases, while Washington has warned it will continue its own strikes against Iran if they fail to reach a deal to end the war. Middle East correspondent Matthew Doran has more.
4: We know that for a period there, Kuwait's airport was shut down for a period as a result of these missile and drone attacks. And we are also seeing some reports coming through from officials in Bahrain of some of the damage that's been wrought in the country as a result of those drones coming through. Fragments of those drones falling on buildings after they were intercepted, and an 11-year-old girl has apparently experienced some minor injuries as a result of that.
2: In sport, the Socceroos have dismissed injury concerns for Mo Touré ahead of Australia's opening World Cup match against Turkey. The star striker missed training but was seen at the training ground for the team photo prior to the team's warm-up. Left-wing back Jordan Bosz says if he's unavailable to play, there will be other options.
5: So I think, you know, we have other players as well that can also play striker and stuff. But, yeah, obviously to have Mo is really nice for us.
2: The local share market fell today as the US and Iran traded strikes for a second day. The ASX 200 down 0.2% at 8,633. The dollar is at 70.1 US cents. The weather for tomorrow, isolated showers about the northern and central areas. It'll be dry and mostly sunny elsewhere. For Sydney, an overnight low of 14. That'll be followed by a partly cloudy day with a shower or two and a top of 21. Partly cloudy Saturday with a top of 22. Partly cloudy with showers Sunday and 21. That's the latest ABC News at 25 to 7.
6: Starlink is very complementary to the existing telecom companies. It basically tends to serve the least served.
7: The world's richest man, Elon Musk, has brought the internet to regional and remote Australia. But with little competition and imminent growth, what are the potential risks to Australian sovereignty? And when a small clownfish went missing from an island on the Queensland coast, concern spread that he'd been poached.
8: The timing is the most suspicious thing. Like, this Nemo has survived major flooding events, multiple cyclones, multiple heat waves and bleaching events. Like, when he was taken, it was calm conditions. There's no disturbance event that would have taken him out.
7: But missing Nemo highlights an even bigger threat to the Great Barrier Reef. My name's Alex Barwick. You're listening to Australia Wide, coming to you from Urrindah Country in Mbantua, Alice Springs, bringing you stories from across regional and remote parts of the country. Elon Musk's Starlink has provided a lifeline across regional and remote parts of Australia. The Low Earth Orbit Satellite Communication Service provides previously isolated communities with high-speed internet, and that has been crucial for homes, business, farmers, online education, telehealth, not to mention in emergencies and natural disasters. In total, about 200,000 Australians and several government agencies use Starlink. But as tens of thousands of Australians line up to buy shares in Elon Musk's SpaceX, which will fund Starlink's further expansion, concerns are being raised about Australia's ability to enforce its own laws and protect itself, its sovereignty. Reporter Cam Wilson has the story. Cam, thanks for speaking to Australia Wide. Can you paint a picture of Starlink's reach and capabilities across Australia, particularly in the regions?
9: Sure. There's an estimated 200,000 Australian customers of Starlink.

0: So that's obviously a pretty big number. And it is, as many of your listeners would know, it kind of does something that seems very simple, that in a very complex way, which is it gets people internet and also occasionally phone connectivity. But the way that it does this is rather than a cable to your house or your mobile phone network, it beams it to various devices via satellites, specifically these low Earth orbit satellites. It is still a relatively new invention, but obviously, as we can see by the big number of people who've started to use it, it's kind of filled a gap, particularly, you know, in Australia, where we have this big, wide country. And even though, you know, maybe our infrastructure is better than some other countries, there's just so much, you know, land out there. And Starlink has become this lifeline for a lot of people, businesses, government agencies, whether they use it primarily or whether they use it as a kind of backup as well. So the business itself is actually built off SpaceX. Elon Musk, for a while, people have probably heard plenty about him, but he's always been a very futurist kind of guy, and he wanted to start up his own private space company. And the way that they almost like fell backwards into Starlink was that the point of their business, SpaceX, is to say we go to space, and we, you know, you can rent out spaceships to take stuff up there. And what they did is they said, well, in these space flights that have some empty, you know, cargo space, we can then send up our own satellites, and we'll use those satellites to then beam this internet around the world.
1: And they've got some really big federal government contracts, don't they?
0: In fact, I think the actual total number is more than $50 million in federal and state contracts to Starlink. But that's heavily skewed by the fact that New South Wales, their emergency services and fire is, I think they have a $40 million contract to install Starlink in all of their fire trucks.
1: So how does SpaceX and the fact that it's going public, whereby people can buy shares, relate to the Starlink service that we're getting across Australia?
0: When you go public, you've got to file a document saying, you know, opening your book, saying this is the business and also this is what we plan to do in the future. And as part of that, Starlink has essentially pitched its, you know, potential future as more or less serving the entire world with internet, you know. And so the company, when it lists on the US share market later this week, will be valued at a kind of astronomical amount. I mean, something about around like US $1.75 trillion. But the actual amount of money, like the amount of actual shares that it's putting up for sale initially, is quite small. I mean, comparatively, it's going to be about a US $75 billion worth. And that money, they say, is going to go towards reinvesting in the business, which means expanding the reach and capabilities of Starlink.
1: And so where have concerns emerged from around Australia's sovereignty with regards to these big products that Elon makes?
0: This is the other side of the coin. You know, because Starlink has really been a product that is extremely successful, you know, I don't think it does a lot of advertising. It's something that is largely a monopoly because not many other people have been able to do it again. It means that many of the customers, whether it's individuals, businesses, or government agencies, are fairly reliant on it. And for the government, this obviously presents a bit of an issue because, you know, it's great to have this as a backup or even the only way that for some people or organizations that it's possible to connect to the internet. But that's also a risk as well because, you know, you've got what is essentially a foreign company that is, even after it goes public, going to be still essentially controlled by Elon Musk. He's done a kind of dual class share thing, which you don't need to understand the details of, only to know that when people buy shares in SpaceX when it's public, they will get, you know, their own little portion, but they won't really get that many voting rights that will stay with Elon Musk, even if he isn't the one who actually holds, you know, in terms of the actual ownership of it, he'll still have the voting control. You've put what ends up being often quite essential communications infrastructure in the hands of one company that's in another country, owned by one man, that's being run by satellites, which are actually quite hard to regulate. And so because of that, Starlink is in this funny position where it is actually a little bit harder to regulate, both in terms of whose jurisdiction it is and in terms of the kind of real politic, you know, leverage over these kinds of providers. That means that Australian government officials privately in government documents that I obtained through a Freedom of Information request are saying this could be a problem. Not saying that right now that there is any actual threat,

0: that Elon Musk is planning on doing anything to SpaceX or Starlink that would restrict Australian access. But just the mere possibility, when you combine the fact that that is critical infrastructure, does present a risk. And that's what government officials are paid to do, to think about this stuff and to figure about how we can have backup plans for in case anything happens.
1: Cam, let's play out a scenario. Could Elon Musk simply turn off Starlink in Australia? And what would that mean?
0: I believe so, because it is a satellite that he could just say it's not going to operate there. In fact, there was a reported situation by Reuters last year where they said Starlink turned off access to Ukrainian fighters using it who are in Russia, reportedly because of a direction from Elon Musk. Now, he has disputed that, but that is a real-life example of a scenario that could kind of happen. Elon Musk has been in stoushes with the Australian government. Starlink has had run-ins with the regulator, pretty minor things, and in all situations they have complied. And I should mention as well, Starlink is currently regulated under critical infrastructure legislation and as a licensed telecommunications carrier. So it is, at the moment, abiding by the rules. And I'm not suggesting that there are plans afoot to not do it, but, you know, there is this situation where you just say, I don't want to provide internet to you as a negotiating chip.
1: You talk about Elon Musk having a bit of a monopoly. Are there other potential competitors in this sector that could, in the not too distant future, provide telecommunications to regional Australia in the way that Starlink does?
0: Yeah, so the main one that seems pretty imminent is Amazon has a service that they are trying to launch at the moment. I think officially have launched, but I don't think it's available in Australia. But why they are very relevant to Australia is that NBN Co. has actually signed an agreement with them to replace SkyMuster, which is the current internet satellite internet provider that they work with. That is very much last generation technology, has is significantly slower, patchier connection and stuff. They've signed an agreement with Amazon to be the kind of successor with this new low Earth orbit satellite technology that makes Starlink so far advanced.
1: Cam, what does Elon Musk and SpaceX have to say about these concerns that have been raised?
0: They did not respond to a request for comment in this article. They've spoken in the past and have complied with plenty of Australian regulation. Like, they do actually have an Australian presence, which allows, you know, governments to have interactions with them, to have the legal system to have interactions with them. The stuff that I'm talking about, these risks, whether it is intentional, whether it is accidental, you know, or as a fault of poor, I guess, like, version of the technology, so, you know, falls apart unintentionally. These are all kind of risks that have not really been affecting us so far, but, you know, the fact that governments are thinking about this is because it is just so crucial, and this infrastructure relies on actually such a small group of people in an organisation.
1: Cam, thanks so much.
0: Thank you.
1: That's reporter Cam Wilson with that story.
2: ABC Australia-wide.
1: We head to Albany in the southwest of WA. For growing numbers

0: simply walks away, forcing consumers into what can be a difficult and expensive decision. The 40,000-strong town of Albany is now grappling with that question and thorny issues about who pays, as energy reporter Daniel Mercer explains.
1: At his restaurant in Albany, on Western Australia's south coast, Les Palmer casts a trained eye over the grill.
2: Definitely flame grill, and that's what we really emphasise.
1: It's midday, and he's overseeing the lunchtime service, as he has done for most of the past two decades in the game as a chef and business owner.
2: Collectively in hospitality, I've been in it for 26 years now, my wife's been in it for over 30, and it's just been our lives, it's been our career paths.
1: Throughout that time, whatever the ups and downs of hospitality, Les Palmer says one thing at least has stayed the same. He's always cooked with gas.
2: I guess there's a bit of a culture in hospitality. We're all brought up on it. This is what we know.
1: That way of doing things may be about to come to an end through no choice of his own. ATCO, a privately owned Canadian company, has revealed it will start shutting Albany's reticulated gas network from next year, leaving 8,000 affected customers to find other options.
2: I mean, a restaurant closes on its terms if they can't trade successfully, but to be told that you're getting your utility removed and that's the end of that, I don't think that's very fair.
1: Greg Stocks is Albany's mayor, and he says ATCO's decision sideswiped the town and left affected households and businesses in a difficult position. He says they can either switch to bottled gas, which is more expensive and less convenient, or electrify their properties, which comes with a hefty upfront bill many cannot afford. Although he'd prefer to see the gas network retained, Greg Stock says ATCO should be forced to pay most of the transition costs if it closes.
3: They do have a moral obligation. They have been collecting money from residents of Albany for the last 15 years. And that money is supposed to be going into the structural network. It obviously hasn't.
1: WA Energy Minister Amber-Jade Sanderson is sympathetic to the complaints levelled against ATCO.
4: Look, I was very disappointed. The government was incredibly disappointed at ATCO's decision to walk away from Albany.
1: The minister is pressing the company to dip into its own pocket to help customers, but acknowledges the state will have to do its part as well. She says the decision by ATCO to effectively abandon a town shows the risks involved in privatising essential services.
4: It purchased the network with eyes wide open, understanding the age of it. It made a decision not to invest in it, but to walk away.
1: In response to questions, ATCO said the Albany network was no longer viable and upgrading it would impose an excessive burden on customers. A spokesman said these would amount to about $10,000 for every customer in the town, an amount that would cost an extra $400 a year, even if spread over 25 years. The spokesman said ATCO had bought the Albany network at a time when there were plans to connect it to the main gas distribution system in Perth, but these plans had fallen through. He said the company had given significant notice of its decommissioning plans, and even though it had no legal obligation, ATCO would contribute to transition costs. Albany Mayor Greg Stocks isn't so sure about the supposed redundancy of the gas system. Stocks says many of the town's businesses still rely on it, and in any case, the upfront cost of electrifying every customer would outweigh the cost of replacing the pipes.
3: So our first position is replace the network. Our second position is no cost to our community, whether you go to electrification or whether you go to gas bottles. But electrification absolutely will cost more. To go to a heat pump, cooking appliances and heating for your home, if you were to convert all three of those appliances, you'd be looking between $12,000 and $14,000. We've said if someone needs to electrify, then they should be compensated at least 75% of that cost. You add that up over 7,500 homes, you're better off to replace the network.
1: Restaurateur Les Palmer is now questioning whether his business can survive any transition. He says the situation also raises uncomfortable questions about the way the transition away from gas unfolds.
2: If people want us to go to electric, that is fine, but there needs to be a broader discussion of how that happens and how that transitions instead of it being thrust upon us.
0: Daniel Mercer reporting from Albany. We stay in Western Australia for our next story, but head north. A week after the state experienced one of its worst storms in decades, some stretches of coast are crumbling into the ocean at an alarming rate. Midwest communities are growing increasingly concerned, with millions of dollars worth of infrastructure at risk this winter. Chloe Henville reports.
5: You're asleep at night time and all of a sudden you hear the waves just go bam. You know, wake up in the morning, how much have I lost now? First thing you do is you come down, you have a look and you go, mate, there goes another 2 metres.
6: Glenn Trebilcock owns a business in Lancelin, about an hour north of Perth, which now sits just metres from the ocean. A large dune

0: nearby protects the low-lying town from inundation. But after recent storm surges, it looks more like a cliff face.
1: Once that breaks, then we're in a world of pain. All you need is another couple of storms like last weekend and you'll be sitting here with a fishing rod cooking your own dinner.
0: Mr. Shabilcock says about 50 metres of beachfront has eroded in 15 months. In a last-ditch effort, he spent around $10,000 on sandbags to protect his property.
1: It's definitely a bit of coin, but something had to be done because...

0: a lot of concerns. I don't think Lancelin's one of its big concerns.
1: Last July, the WA government gave the Shire $150,000 for sand renourishment at the dune.
0: And that lasted us 6 months, and that was 7,000 cubic metres. All our funding can be either for sand or design, nothing else, no solutions. We need help. We just need help. We're a small, under-resourced local government with not the funds to fight a million-dollar problem.
1: 240 kilometres to the north, Port Denison is buckling under the same pressure. Irwin Shire President Isabel Scott says a stabilised sand wall was significantly damaged in the recent storm.
2: It's been quite traumatic for us. Events like the ones that we have just experienced show how quickly the erosion happens. The scale was sort of quite large.
1: She says millions of dollars of community infrastructure is at imminent risk, including a retirement village home to 40 low-income earners.
2: It would have a huge impact on them. Currently, there is no accommodation in Dongara to be had, so it would create huge upheaval should it be impacted.
1: Councillor Scott says the cost of erosion is growing.
2: Since 2010, we've spent in the region of $1.9 million, but of that, approximately $1.1 million has been spent since 2021. So, yeah, there's certainly been an escalation because the threat has increased. We're a small shire. We're very heavily dependent on ratepayers to provide income, and it's just not sustainable for them.
1: Further north in Horrocks, the same storm ate away the tourist town's beaches and destroyed the jetty. Long-term local Reg Reynolds says erosion comes and goes.
3: But this is the worst I've ever seen it. We can't fish down there now, and even if we could, we can't get a bloody boat into the water.
1: Mr Reynolds says decade-old sandbags at the main beach were the only reason the community kitchen and playground were still standing.
3: They're the only saviour that we've got. Everything's changed, so we're just going to have to accept that that water is going to keep up and digging out most of the coastline along just about all Western Australia at the moment. But those bags, if they can spend the money, they might say it's a bit dear to do now, but it's going to save a lot of headaches for later on down the track.
1: Experts estimate it could cost up to $1 billion to protect the coastline. Coastal oceanography professor Charitha Patriarchi says sacrifice is a bitter reality.
4: The problem is that once you start developing hard structures, it's an ongoing thing. First of all, you're actually shifting the problem somewhere else, and then also

0: little cost that you're going to put to protect those, is it reasonable? It is an emotive issue in terms of people to retreat, but it may be the only option.
1: Back in Lancelin, Mr. Jabil Cox's retreat is off the table.
2: You hear the words retreat and you think, well, hang on a minute, this is my business, this is my livelihood, this is our community.
3: That report from Chloe Henville. You're listening to Australia Wide. My name's Alex Barwick. Finally, we head to Magnetic Island off the Townsville coast. The film Finding Nemo made clownfish and the Great Barrier Reef international icons in 2003. So when the species known as True Nemo turned up on a reef off a tropical island, locals were delighted. But then, like something out of the movie, it disappeared. James Tugwell has this story.
4: It was a flicker in the water, only 2 centimetres long but bright and distinct, darting into the protection of a carpet anemone. In 2022, a small clownfish turned up in Jeffrey Bay on Magnetic Island off Townsville, and local diver Lawrence Scheel watched it grow up.
5: So this was the first recorded sighting of this particular species of Nemo. This is like what they call the true Nemo. They're a lot more common offshore. It was very rare to get one settling on Magnetic Island because we're so far inshore. This Nemo has settled here in a giant carpet anemone and the locals have been enjoying it. They called him Nemo or Island Nemo because it was such a commodity that we finally have a Nemo now. We would see Nemo very frequently and it was always nice knowing that there's a Nemo out here in the bay and that's really special.
4: But then Island Nemo disappeared. Just 2 weeks earlier, unbeknown to Mr. Scheel at the time, 2 snorkelers had pinpointed the fish's location when they uploaded a photo to citizen science app iNaturalist.
5: The timing is the most suspicious thing. Like, this Nemo has survived major flooding events, multiple cyclones, multiple heat waves and bleaching events. Like, when he was taken, it was calm conditions. There's no disturbance event that would have taken him out. And because there were 2 instances of him being put online at the same time he disappeared, the community has come to the conclusion that's too coincidental.
4: Mr. Scheel thinks Island Nemo was poached. James Cook University's Morgan Pratchett says it's a likely conclusion.
6: The commercial harvest of clownfish is pretty low these days because they can be bred in captivity.
4: Is it worth that much?
6: No. It's worth very, very little. But there's every possibility that a recreational person with a home aquarium might have taken it. I think it's a big issue for the local residents because it sort of detracts from their sort of link to the coral reef environments around Magnetic Island. We just don't know the extent to which they might be sort of, you know, effectively driving very specific species to functional extinction.
4: And he says the threat to coral is far more serious because it's easier for poachers to access and take more valuable coral. And while European countries have banned specific corals from being exported from Australia, Dr. Pratchett says some coral species turning up overseas could only have come from Queensland.
6: This comes down to the fact that the European Union Scientific Reference Group have decided that Australia is not sufficiently demonstrating that the ongoing harvest is sustainable, and so they just refuse, which is their right, to accept that product. Especially in light of climate change, coral bleaching, cyclones, you know, renewed outbreaks of crown of thorns starfish, it's really hard to demonstrate that ongoing harvest of corals is justified. And it was only certain corals that really could have only come from Queensland, but they're still getting into UK.
4: Professor Adam Smith recently ran a trip to the reef off Townsville to encourage people to use the iNaturalist app. He's made more than 20,000 observations to the database and says it's helpful for scientists.
7: There's only a limited number of scientists, so if you can tap into millions, if not billions of people to collect data on a whole range of different things, it's extremely powerful. Every tool has its advantages and disadvantages, but iNaturalist has a fail-safe so that if you saw a rare or an endangered species, then your geolocation will be blurred and it won't be accurate, it will be to the nearest kilometre. So that's to stop people taking advantage of those rare sightings and harvesting, for example, an anemone or an anemone fish.
4: Island Nemo doesn't meet the endangered classification.

0: location, so the location wasn't blocked. Back on the reef, Mr. Scheel is worried about the future of his island home.
1: We're very worried for the future of what else local species here targeted, or what else if someone posts the coordinates for these sensitive or vulnerable species, what else is going to be missing from here.
2: Magnetic Island resident Lawrence Scheel ending that story from James Tugwell. And that's Australia Wide for today. My name's Alex Barwick. Thanks to the program's producer, Alex Hyman, and thanks for your company.

0: Adam Storey with ABC News. Senior police and politicians could be called to give evidence in the trial of dozens of pro-Palestinian demonstrators. Nick Doll reports.
1: The case stems from the violent scenes at Town Hall in February when police clashed with protesters opposing the Israeli president's visit. At least 24 defendants will be tried together on various charges, including assaulting police and resisting arrest, but not before July next year due to the backlog in the courts. Laws that restricted protests after the Bondi terrorist attack have since been deemed unconstitutional, and the extent to which they were applied on the night will be a key factor in the case. During a court mention today, defence lawyers said they'd be seeking to subpoena the police commissioner and possibly members of parliament.
0: Convicted gang rapist Mohammed Skaf is back in custody over his alleged involvement in a large-scale drug syndicate. The 42-year-old was arrested alongside two other people at a home in Greenacre, where police seized more than $200,000 in cash. Skaf was released on parole in 2021 after he and his brother Bilal were convicted of six gang rapes more than two decades ago. Detective Chief Inspector Jeff Walsh says he's now accused of leading a major drug supply ring.
2: We're going to allege he's the principal of the whole investigation. He directed everybody. He directed the runners, which I like to call them, being the other two, the other male and female, and operated all throughout southwest Met Sydney.
0: Meanwhile, police say overseas influence is behind recent gang-related violence in Sydney. A 17-year-old boy has become the third person to be charged after shots were fired at a venue in Punchbowl where the funeral of a Sydney crime boss was due to be held. Meanwhile, a manhunt continues for a masked man who pointed a gun at a father and his daughter outside a school in Fairfield yesterday afternoon. Superintendent Jason Box says minors and young people can often be recruited for violent gang activity.
3: They're taking on these serious acts of violence, not knowing who they're targeting on many occasions. As we've seen, there's been innocent people that have been killed, seriously injured, because they are being targeted by these people who do not know what they're getting involved in.
0: After years of delays, a coronial inquest examining a deadly COVID-19 outbreak at a Melbourne aged care home is due to resume. Christian Silver has the details.
4: In 2020, 50 people died during a COVID-19 outbreak at aged care centre St Basil's. A coronial inquest began the following year, with dozens of witnesses testifying about what took place inside the Fawkner Centre when the virus began to spread. The inquest was put on hold because of a separate WorkSafe court case and because of two managers who didn't want to give evidence. Today, Coroner Liberty Sanger said the inquest would resume in August, with the two managers to step into the witness box. Family members of loved ones who died say it's been a long time coming and they're hopeful of getting answers.
0: Economists say motorists can expect to see an increase in fuel prices when the excise discount expires at the end of the month, but believes Australia is better prepared to deal with further price shocks. The government temporarily halved the excise by around 26 cents per litre in response to the global soaring oil prices caused by the war in the Middle East. The Prime Minister hasn't ruled out an extension, saying the government will continue to monitor the prices in the coming weeks. Dr. Luke Hartigan from the University of Sydney says Australia has secured more fuel reserves since the start of the war.
5: We have excess supply now. Our stocks are quite high. We've been able to secure supply from alternative sources such as Canada, the United States, Mexico, places where we usually wouldn't buy oil from before.
0: Britain's Northern Ireland secretary has described 2 days of violent anti-immigration riots in and around Belfast as racist thuggery. 12 police officers have been injured and 16 people arrested in the second night of rioting. The anti-immigration protests follow a serious knife attack allegedly committed by a Sudanese refugee. The Minister for Northern Ireland, Hilary Benn, says there's no justification for the actions of protesters.
6: Think about what it does to a child as they are brought out of their home, flames around, screaming, shouting. Police officers masked thugs. We have a responsibility to deal with that. Everyone has a responsibility. They can choose whether to engage in that kind of outrageous behaviour or not.
0: On the local share market, it fell today as the US and Iran traded more strikes. ASX 200 down 0.2% to end on 8,633. Oil is up. Benchmark Brent crude at $93.46 US a barrel. Gold at $4,086 US an ounce. And the dollar at 70.1 US cents. To the weather forecast for the state tomorrow, isolated showers about northern and central areas. Dry and mostly sunny elsewhere. For Sydney, an overnight low of 14. That'll be followed by a partly cloudy day with a shower or two at a top of 21. Partly cloudy Saturday, 22. Partly cloudy with showers on Sunday and 21. It's now 7:05.
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9: G'day, g'day. Welcome to Evenings. I hope you've had a great day and an even better week. Coming up tonight, this is a bit exciting, you know, the garage rock band Jet, they're going to be here.

0: I said, are you gonna be my girl?
1: Also tonight on Evenings After 8 o'clock, some never-seen-before diamonds are coming to Australia. The Cartier exhibition opens tomorrow.

0: Now, these are not just any old diamonds. These are jewels commissioned by Dame Nellie Melba, tiaras worn by Princess Margaret, Elizabeth Taylor, Grace Kelly, Rihanna, all commissioned by the Cartier family. So who were the Cartier family and how has this exhibition come about? First up, though, it is time for the quiz, 1-300-222-702. Get in quick, win yourself a book as our first caller, or maybe if you're here for the hour, you'll win the fridge magnet tonight. Let's just check the weather and we'll get into it. Canberra, 17 is the top tomorrow. Morning fog expected and then a sunny day ahead. Sydney, 21 with a shower or two expected tomorrow. Newcastle, 21, a shower or two. Wollongong, 20 with some possible showers. Lismore, 20 is the top tomorrow and some showers. And if you're in Oberon tomorrow, 15 degrees is the top and a partly cloudy day ahead. Let's do the quiz.
1: To play the quiz, call now. 1-300-222-702. Yeah.

0: think something's going to be terrible, but it turns out to be great. Like, you know, moving town, moving house, changing jobs. What if someone had put to you the idea of going snow camping? Sounds terrible, doesn't it? But have you actually tried it? Apparently, I haven't, but apparently it's amazing. Tash has been invited to do a snow camp. She said no. Do you reckon she should say yes? What about the idea for the winter solstice, taking part in the morning nude swim? Sounds terrifying, doesn't it? But maybe it's the best idea ever. So what for you has been sold to you and you thought that is the worst idea I've ever heard, but you're so happy that you said yes? 1-300-222-702 is the number for the quiz. Our first caller is Sally and she is in Canberra. Hello, Sally.
1: Oh, hi.
0: Hi. Welcome. First time caller?
1: No, I was the first caller, yes.
0: There you go. First time caller. Well, thank you very much for picking up the phone. So what's the worst idea that you're so happy you said yes to?
1: I'm just trying to think, because I only just heard the question. I think there was some, on my workplace, there were some tickets offered to go to Orange for the weekend and see a Creedence Clearwater cover band. And I thought, and someone had bought the tickets and paid for accommodation. And I said, oh, yeah, why not? And then I'm thinking, this is a stupid idea. And it ended up, the concert wasn't that great, but actually going to Orange and the wineries and the, you know, food, and it was great. I'm now a big fan of Orange.
0: But not of Creedence Clearwater cover bands.
1: Oh, no, it was fine. It was okay. They sang all the hits and it was fine.
0: But sometimes you just don't want to go out, do you? It's cold,
1: yeah,
0: it's inconvenient. Yeah.
1: Drive, and we had to, you know, like it was two nights accommodation. It ended up being the best fun, you know. It was really great.
0: Well.
1: And we discovered a new town, yeah.
0: Good for you. That is a bad idea that turned out brilliantly for you. Here is your first question. You have won a book for being our first caller, so well done. I'm looking for the name of this song and the artist.

0: Well done. Here is a multiple choice.
1: Multiple choice.
0: The ARIA Awards have a significant anniversary this year. The new inductees into the Hall of Fame were announced today. But the ARIA Awards have been around for how long, do you reckon? 25 years, 30 years, or 40 years?
2: I reckon 30.
0: 30 years? Not 30 years. Sorry, Sally.
2: Thank you.
0: Thank you.
2: No,
0: don't go anywhere. We'll get your details and send you out a book.
2: Okay, thanks.
0: Good on you. 1-300-222-702 to Tim in Maitland. Hello, Tim.
3: Hello, how are you?
0: I'm good. What's the worst idea that now you're so happy you said yes to?
3: Well, I've got a 14-year-old son. He's sitting here next to me. His name's Monty.
0: Hello, Monty.
3: Hello. And he's mad on cricket, and he was desperate for me to play seniors cricket with him, like lower grades in Maitland. And I was very reluctant, and I put up a fight for quite a while, and then finally I said yes, and in the end, it's a lot of fun. And we didn't win many games, but we had a lot of fun playing together. So that was good.
0: So you played with Monty in the same team?
3: Yeah, we play fifth grade, either fourth grade or fifth grade in Maitland, and it's kind of a father and son's team, and all the sons are far better than the dads, and most of the dads kind of haven't played cricket in 30 years, and pull out the old pads and the Duncan Fernley bats and that kind of stuff, and we have fun with our sons, so it's good.
0: That is so cute. That is such a nice idea. So have you been a cricketer in your life?

0: I am not a particularly talented sports person, but cricket was something that I played a lot of as a younger person. And now my son is, yeah, he's mad into it. And now we get to enjoy a little bit of it together. I'm in my kind of last years of playing and he's in kind of some of his first years of playing.
1: Ah, and so Monty, tell me about your cricket life. Are you a bowler or a batsman or wicket keeper or what?
2: Yeah, I'm a bowler.
1: Fast bowler?
2: Yeah, pretty fast. I try to be.
1: Ah, and is Dad keeping up with you, Monty?
2: No.
1: No, he's not. Maybe he'll be better next season. He'll have to practice. So here's a multiple choice for you guys.
3: Multiple choice.
1: The ARIA, ARIA Awards are celebrating a significant anniversary this year. How many years have they been around? 25 years or 40 years?
0: I was thinking about this. I'm pretty old. I remember them being around for most of my life, so I'm going to say 40.
1: You are correct. They are 40 years old. Here is a famous voice. I'm hoping you can identify who this is.
4: I stand before you tonight in my red star chiffon evening gown, the Iron Lady of the Western world, a Cold War warrior, an Amazon Philistine, even a Peking plotter.
1: A Peking plotter. Monty, Tim, who might that be?
0: Is it Margaret Thatcher?
1: It is Margaret Thatcher. You knew that one, didn't you, Monty?
2: Yes.
1: Yes. Well done. Here's a news question. The 2026 swimming trials, the Australian swimming trials, are currently taking place where?
0: My daughter attended on Monday. They took a busload from Maitland down to Homebush and they watched the trial. So I'm going to say Sydney.
1: Sydney is correct. I thought you were going to say, Tim, that your daughter was a swimmer and she was competing in the Australian swimming trials.
0: No, she's only in year five. I think she has aspirations to make it there one day, but no, they just took a group of them from her school, from here in Maitland, down on a bus, and they all went to watch and had a great day.
1: Very good. Well done. What's the name of Steven Spielberg's latest film? It's out tomorrow.
0: Oh. No. I've got Monty. Do you know? No. No, we're going to have to bow out, Renee.
1: Ooh, that's a shame. You played very well. Sorry. Thanks for being here.
0: Thanks,
1: Monty. Good luck. Have a great day tomorrow and an even better weekend. 1-300-222-702. Anybody know the name of Steven Spielberg's latest film? It opens across Australian cinemas tomorrow? Oh, today. It's out today. Well, there you go. Julian in Canberra. Hello, Julian.
5: Hello.
1: Hi. What's the worst idea that you're so happy you said yes to?
5: Going snow camping, funnily enough. You were talking about that before.
1: Well, see, producer Tash, she was invited to go snow camping and my husband has been at me about going snow camping for years. And I'm like, really? Could we not just stay in like a caravan park or even, you know, just a three-star, you know, motel in Jindabyne? And he's like, oh, you got to try snow camping. It's the best.
5: If you've got the right gear, it's super warm and it's beautiful and you've never seen like stars like you see when you go up camping in the snow. It's amazing.
1: Right. So worst idea in my mind, but best idea in reality, if you've got the right gear.
5: Yeah, if you've got the right gear. I've been going for 30 years and introduced my kids to it and all sorts of things. And it's just, it's fantastic.
1: Do you have to pay for the space that you're using?
5: No.
1: It's free?
5: No. You can pretty much camp wherever you like.
1: Really? And so when you say the right gear, have you got like a minus 10 degree or 20 degree sleeping bag?
5: Yeah,
1: no, it doesn't get that cold,
5: warm.
1: Does it? It doesn't
5: it's
1: get that
5: cold.
1: It's
5: a pretty warm one. I don't know. Yeah. I don't know what it's rated to, but it's, yeah, it's got a lot of down in it.
1: Yeah.
5: That way.
1: Yeah. And it's not too hard on the ground? Or do you have a special mat?
5: No, you have a special air mattress that you blow up, which is quite comfy these days. When I first started going, it was just the little foam roll, you know, the little foam roll-up thing. That was pretty uncomfortable.
1: So, Julian, would you do the dawn nude swim run for the winter solstice in Tasmania, Dark Mofo? Would you do that?
5: We have one in Canberra as well, but Probably not, no.
1: Okay. I'll leave it there. Now, can you name the Steven Spielberg film that has come out today across Australia?
5: Oh, I don't know. I'm not confident, but is it Odysseus?
1: Say again?
5: Is it Odysseus?
1: Odysseus.
5: Yeah.
1: It is not. Sorry.
5: No worries.
1: Thanks for your story, though, Julian. 1-300-222-702. Adam in Milton. Hi, Adam.
3: Hey, Renee. How are you?
1: Worst idea you're so happy you said yes to.
3: I'd have to say one time me and a mate were sailing up at the Whitsundays and the engine was broken down. So we just decided to sail off into the sunset. We ended up having an awesome three-day adventure. And then we sailed back on in the mooring. Thank God, with no engine. So that was probably the worst idea, but it ended up to be really fun.
1: What could go wrong?
3: Oh, a lot of things could go wrong. At least we could chuck down an anchor if we needed to.
1: Uh-huh. Yeah. And so why did the engine, what happened to the engine? It just packed up on you?
3: Before we set sail, the engine was already broken down. So we were definitely on an adventure with a very experienced sailor, by the way.
1: Right. Yeah.
3: He knew what he was doing, so.
1: How rough does it get up there, though, on the Great Barrier Reef?
3: How hot?
1: How rough?
3: You can get some pretty severe wind against tides up there. So, like, going through the Whitsunday Channel, you can get probably 3 metre swells that are very short and sharp. And the tides up there are super strong, super crazy compared to down here on the East Coast.
1: Mm. Were you all a bit on edge? Is that what made it so adventurous?
3: Yeah, absolutely. We're just after an adventure, and I trusted him as a skipper to take me out. I ended up being a good adventure. Mm. So probably one of the stupidest but most fun things I've ever done.
1: Adam, what's the name of Steven Spielberg's latest film? It's in cinemas now. It's an extraterrestrial kind of film.
3: To be honest, I don't know, Renee.
1: It's got Emily Blunt in it, and it's Something Day. Something Day.
3: I've got no idea, to be honest, so I'll just leave it on to the next person. So thanks very much for the chat.
1: Good on you. Thanks, Adam. 1-300-222-702. Sarah in Tarramurra. Hi, Sarah.
6: Hey, how you going?
1: Emily Blunt is the star of, well, one of the stars in Steven Spielberg's latest film. It's the extraterrestrial genre. It's Something Day. What's the name of the film?
6: I think it's Disclosure Day.
1: It is Disclosure Day. Nicely done. Here is a singer. She performed a duet with Randy Newman at the premiere of Toy Story 5.

0: might that be?
1: My daughter Cleo would kill me if I got this wrong. It's Taylor Swift.
0: It is Taylor Swift. Well done. Here's a multiple choice.
2: Multiple choice.
0: To the NBA, the New York Knicks are one step closer to ending their title drought. How many years has it been since they've won an NBA final? Or a championship, I should say.
1: Is it multiple choice?
0: Oh, yeah, it's multiple choice. Is it 33 years, 43 years or 53 years?
1: I've got no idea. I always think it's smart when you have no idea to go in the middle. So I'm going to go 43.
0: You think it's smart to go down the middle? 43 years? It is not. Sorry, Sarah. Before I let you go, what's the worst idea that you're so happy you said yes to?
1: Oh, I have a great story. So many years ago, I travelled in Marrakesh with a group of friends and we'd taken a taxi home and the guy said to us, "You're not seeing the real Marrakesh. Let me take you out tomorrow. You pay me this money and I'll take you all over." And I was convinced we were going to be kidnapped, murdered. Anyway, we had the most amazing day. He took us to the local markets. He took us to a monastery. He took us to his aunt's place for lunch where they cooked us this huge feast. It was just the most amazing day. And I still remember his name. It was Aziz. And it was just, I was so glad we said yes in the end.
0: Wow, that is a good story. So why would you have said no? You thought it might be dangerous or he might have been a bit dodgy.
1: Well, yeah, I was like, he could take us anywhere, right? Like, and I was travelling, I was the only girl, there was three other guys in the group, so I felt a little bit safe about that. But, yeah, I was just a bit like, oh, you know, you never know in a foreign country, but it worked out so well and it was just the best day ever.
0: So, question, Sarah, if you were travelling today, would you be as trusting?
1: No, probably not.
0: Oh, that's a shame.
1: I know. It's a shame. And I've been to so many amazing places like Syria and Jordan and Egypt, and I look back at the things I did now and I'm like, there's no way I'd do that now, what I did back then.
0: And is that because of your wisdom and experience of life, or you think the world's changed?
1: I think the world's changed. I just don't think it's as safe, or it doesn't feel as safe as it used to before.
0: Mm. Maybe it is and you're just more wise.
1: Maybe, or maybe because I'm a parent now too. Like when I was younger, I didn't have those responsibilities that if I didn't come home from the trip, it wasn't the end of the world, right? Whereas now I'm like, there's three children relying on me.
0: So it might have been the end of the world for your parents though, Sarah.
1: It might have been, yeah. They would have been very upset, I'm sure.
0: Thank you for your story. That's great. 1-300-222-702. Hugo in Seaforth. Hi, Hugo.
3: Hi, how are you?
0: What's the worst idea you're so happy you said yes to?
3: Well, I was going to move to Tamworth. I had the option to move to Tamworth for university at the start of the year. I was very not keen on it, but I got there and I've had an absolutely amazing time.
0: Really? What are you studying?
3: I'm doing medicine, so I've been doing a bit of placement up at the hospital there. And the hospital's great. Great teaching, great staff. I've learned heaps. So.
0: Okay. Do you like it so much that you might stay?
3: I'm definitely thinking about it, but, yeah, we'll see.
0: Really? Okay. So yeah. would you be happy to work as a doctor in the regions of Australia for at least part of your career?
3: Yeah, for sure. You get a lot of experience. You get to do a lot more. And just because there's less, doctors out there, so someone's got to kind of step up. So, yeah, definitely would think about it.
0: Ah, how refreshing. Good to have you here, Hugo. Thanks for calling in. So now I know you're a medical student. We're going to have to give you a really hard question. No, I'm joking. Now, where are we up to? It's a multiple choice. We've knocked out
2: multiple
0: one of the answers.
2: Choice.
0: The New York Knicks are one step closer to ending their NBA championship drought. How many years has it been since they've won? Is it 33 years or 53 years? They won this morning. So they're it's now 3-1 their way. They have to get to 4 because it's best of 7
3: in
0: the finals.
3: I was watching the game with my housemates actually, and I believe it's 53 years.
0: You are correct. It's 53 years.
3: Wonderful.
0: You watched it this morning, did you?
3: Yeah, with my housemates. Yeah.
0: I thought you were studying as a medical student. Don't you have to study like 18 hours a day?
3: Not today. We've actually just finished up some of our last exams, so we've had this week off.
0: Very good. Very good. Is it as tough as they say, Hugo, the course?
3: I really enjoyed it. I haven't found it. I found it hard at times, but because I enjoy the content so much, you know, I guess that makes it a bit easier.
0: Mm. Okay. What part of medicine do you want to specialise or practice in?
3: I've really enjoyed anaesthetics this year, but I mean, I'm still, you know, I'm not finished yet, so I'm just going to keep my options open. I'm also very interested in GP, so.
0: Mm. Good on you, Hugo. Which Tasmanian festival begins today, celebrating the winter solstice?
3: That's a tough question. No, I've got no idea, unfortunately.
0: That's all right. They do the nude swim every year on the winter solstice, which I think is Sunday week.
3: Yeah. Oh, no, I've got nothing, unfortunately. Sorry.
0: That's all right. Hugo, thanks for being here. Good luck with your studies.
3: Thank you very much for having me.
0: Good on you. Hugo, in Tamworth, moving to Tamworth, best thing you did. Tony, in Penshurst. Hi, Tony.
2: Hello, Renee.
0: What is the worst idea you're so happy you said yes to?
2: I was single for a couple of years. My cousin suggested I go on a blind date for a ballroom dancing lesson. And so I met this lovely girl, and we got married a couple of years later, and we've been married for 32 years now.
0: Ah.
2: So that was the worst idea, which turned out to be the best idea.
0: Absolutely. How's your ballroom dancing?
2: I've never had a lesson since, and I other than our bridal waltz, that's about it.
0: Oh, okay. You did some ballroom dancing for your bridal waltz. Well, I guess you have to, don't you? You have to waltz. That'll classify as ballroom dancing. Which Tasmanian festival begins today celebrating the winter solstice?
2: Dark Mofo?
0: Yes, it is. Nicely done. Here's a song. I'm looking for the name of this song and the artist, Tony.

0: Olivia Newton-John's annual cancer fundraising walk will be held for the last time this year. It's been in news today. It's the last year that the cancer fundraising walk will be held. Which city is it always held in?
1: Oh, is it Melbourne?
0: It is Melbourne. Well done. American Idol first premiered on this day back in 2002. Who was the winner of the first season of American Idol?
1: Was that Kelly Clarkson?
0: Yeah, it was Kelly Clarkson. Well done, Tony. Here is a theme to a film. I'm looking for you to identify the film.

0: Any ideas?
1: Gives me goosebumps. E.T., come home. E.T.
0: It is E.T. Ooh, how are you going, Tony? 1, 2, 3, 4, 5. Very well. Here's a multiple choice.
2: Multiple choice.
0: Would you believe that E.T. was released on this day? But what was the year that Steven Spielberg's great film came out? Was it 1982, 1985 or 1987?
1: Okay. I will say 1987.
0: 1987? Was it the year that E.T. was released? Not 1987.
1: Thanks a lot, Renee.
0: You said not before I pressed the buzzer. You could tell from my voice.
1: I know the way you do it. When you draw it out, I'm wrong. When you give it the response quickly, I'm right.
0: Am I that obvious, Tony?
1: Very obvious.
0: Very obvious. Thank you, Tony. Thanks for being here. Thanks for your lovely story. 1-300-222-702 is the number. Or you can play along on the text line 0467-922-702. Well done, Andrew. And to you, is it Malika? Malika, you're playing very well. Many questions, right. Let's go to Al in Sydney. G'day, Al.
3: Hello.
0: Hello. So Steven Spielberg's E.T., did you see that film?
3: Yeah, on and off. I was a bit young for when it came out.
0: Mm. Well, it was released on this day, the 11th of June. What do you think the year might have been, 1982 or 1985?
3: I think 1985.
0: 1985? Not 1985.
3: I doubted myself.
0: Yeah. Sorry, Al.
3: Oh, well.
0: Al, before I let you go, what's the worst idea you're so happy you said yes to?
3: Probably persisting with my uni degree.
0: Oh, which is?
3: It was secondary education, so I'm a high school teacher.
0: You are a high school teacher or you're studying?
3: I am one now.
0: So you're enjoying the job?
3: Yeah.
0: And you didn't enjoy being a student?
3: I was a very bad student.
0: Were you?
3: A very, very bad student.
0: Do you tell your students now that?
3: No, I like getting to think I'm responsible.
0: Right. You should tell them. I think they would find that incredibly inspirational because most people find it hard to be a student.
3: Yeah. Yeah, I found it really hard. I ended up getting a diagnosis of ADHD at 27 because of how hard it was. I really wanted to do it, but I just couldn't.
0: You couldn't concentrate or focus.
3: Exactly.
0: So once you got the diagnosis and you got the right medication, did life change?
3: Yeah, very much so.
0: Yeah. I've heard that story so many times. And it's such a simple medication really, isn't it? It's such a simple and effective medication, the ADHD medication.
3: Yeah, it really can be. Sometimes, some people have different reactions and so, there's a few different types that can help. And for a small minority, it doesn't help, but, for the large majority of people, it really, really does.
0: Mm. Well, wonderful, Al. Good on you for persevering in what would have been quite a difficult situation for you with, an undiagnosed condition as you were studying through. Well, what a big achievement.
3: Thank you.
0: Yeah, good on you. Thanks for being here. 1-300-222-702 to play the evening's quiz tonight with me, Renee Crosh. We're right across Sydney, 702 Sydney, 666 Canberra, and on digital radio across regional New South Wales to Dapto. Hello, Betty.
4: Hello, Renee.
0: How's Adrian doing, Betty?
4: Oh, he's all right.
0: Grumbling in the background again?
4: Yeah, he's getting better.
0: Is he? Yeah. That's very good to hear.
4: Much, I think, to his disappointment.
0: Pardon?
4: He's getting better, much to his disappointment.
0: Yeah, sometimes it's fun to have a whinge, isn't it?
5: Yeah, you never get any sympathy.
0: That's called the male flu, Adrian, the male flu.
5: Yeah, I know that.
0: Yeah. Betty, what's the worst idea you're so happy you said yes to?
4: Well, it's many years ago and I hadn't long finished my general training and I trained with a young girl and she said to me, let's go to Wollongong and do our midwifery, and she talked me into it. And then she pulled out, and I was a bit upset that she pulled out, but I went ahead with it, and it's probably the best thing I ever did.
0: Mm. Yeah, absolutely. And saying yes to marrying Adrian.
4: No, but I was a bit.
5: That won't happen.
4: I was a bit scared of coming to a big city and that sort of thing, but Wollongong in those days was really like a big country town, and I soon got to know a lot of people and I liked it.
0: Mm. Have you stayed friends with them? Have you stayed in contact, Betty?
4: With the girl?
0: Mm.
4: Yes.
0: Oh.
4: Yes. She got married and she still lives at Young, yes. And yes, she's done a little bit of nursing, but she's had some children as well.
0: Very good. So, Betty, to the quiz, the question at hand kind of is yours. It's in the hand,
2: choice.
0: A bird in the hand. Steven Spielberg's film E.T. was released on this day. The year wasn't 1987. It wasn't 1985, but it was...
4: 1982.
0: Yeah, 1982 E.T. came out. Well done. The ABC program Australian Story would be how many years old this year? Is it...
2: Multiple choice.
0: Is it 30 years old, 40 years old or 50 years old, do you think?
5: It's not that old. 30, I'd say.
4: Age is just 30.
5: Go on, you have a guess.
4: We'll go with the 30. I'd be more thinking it could be 40, but we'll go with the 30.
0: Is the ABC program Australian Story 30 years old? Yes, it is. It is 30 years old. There are some programs on the ABC that are close to 40. I think maybe the 7:30 report might be more close to 40 years. But do you ever see Australian Story, Betty?
4: No, I can't say I have.
0: Mm.
4: Have you, Adrian?
5: Oh, yeah.
0: Mm.
4: Adrian has.
0: Yeah, it profiles great Australians' lives, people's lives and what they've done. It's a great show. Moving on, Highland cows. Highland cows are a breed of rustic cattle originating from which country?
5: You're the cow girl.
4: What do you think, Scotland?
5: Why not?
4: What would you say?
5: Well, Highlands, yes. Why not?
4: Scotland.
0: You are correct, Betty. It's Scotland. The Highland cows come from Scotland. Nicely done. Here is a news question. Betty and Adrian and Dapto are here. The federal government has announced $100 million in funding for research into what condition they've announced today.
4: Is that the motor neuron?
5: No, I don't think so, but you could try. I can't say I heard.
0: $100 million has been announced today in funding for a medical condition that to date has had no cure. There's no cure for this one.
5: Okay.
4: Is it motor neuron disease?
0: Is it motor neuron disease? It is not. It is not. But did you see the state funeral for Neil Danaher yesterday?
5: No,
4: I didn't.
0: Yeah.
4: Did you, Adrian?
5: No.
0: Yeah. The AFL great who has raised so much money for motor neuron disease, an extraordinary man and certainly fitting of a... of a state funeral. Betty, on that note, we need to say goodbye, but thank you so much.
4: Before you go, there's a family at Young who have lost a lot of family members from that, people we know and knew. One of them was a young fellow that I used to play golf with, and he got it and died very young with it in his 40s.
0: Mm. Of motor neuron disease?
4: Yeah, it's a terrible disease.
0: Yeah, it is. And I think that Neil Danaher has single-handedly raised so much awareness and so much funding for motor neuron disease. Hopefully they'll find a cure for that into the future.
4: Yeah, they might, but it's really family thing, so
0: yeah.
4: Very hard when it's in you when when you're young and it just catches up.
0: Indeed.
4: In your genes and
0: genetic,
4: it catches up with you.
0: Thank you so much, Betty. 1300 222 702. What condition has the federal government announced $100 million in funding for research? Do you know? It's been in the news today. 1300 222 702 is the number. Paul in Caringbah. G'day, Paul.
6: Oh, g'day, Renee. How are you going?
0: I'm very well. What do you reckon? What's the condition that the medical condition that has had no cure? So many of us are affected by it. Even I'm affected by it in my thumb. $100 million has been announced for funding research into this.
6: Oh, I didn't really hear the news today. I'm pretty busy today. I'm just on my way home, so I haven't had a chance to clock the news.
0: Gets right into your joints, this one.
6: Arthritis?
0: Yes, it is arthritis. Yeah, arthritis. Here's another multiple choice.
2: Multiple choice.
0: Paul, the term artificial intelligence, AI, it was first coined back in what year, the term artificial intelligence? Was it 1926, 1956 or 1976 that term was first coined?
6: Oh, that's a tricky one. I did hear this once, I think, but my memory is not as good. I need AI to help me out. I'll go 56.
0: Yeah, you're right. 1956 is when that term was first coined. Now, Paul, the worst idea that you're so happy you said yes to?
6: Well, a friend suggested I do this ocean swim, and the Shark Island ocean swim was a 2.5K swim, my first one, yeah, and I was dreading it a bit apprehensive about it, but in the end I got it done, and it was a good decision in the end. I was really happy I did it, you know. Mm-hmm. So
0: it's your first ocean swim?
6: Yeah, going back many years now, Renee, yeah.
0: And you haven't been back in to do another one?
6: Yeah, I've done quite a few since then, but I don't do many these days. I do about one a year these days. But, I used to do a little bit of it.
0: On the text line, our texter here says, I rode my three-wheel bicycle down a very straight path to the bottom of the road without a helmet. Wheels were going at a flat-out rate. It's amazing that I survived. I'm 78 years old. Gee, that's courageous, isn't it? Riding a three-wheeled bicycle down a very, very straight path to the bottom without any helmet.

0: Yeah, that's pretty tricky. Yeah.
1: Exhilarating, I'm sure.
0: I know I had friends of mine when we were very long, like 8 or 9 years old. They rode their billy carts down this really notorious steep hill in our area, and they came back with scratches and scars and bruises. So,
1: yeah, worst decision, but turned out okay. Moving on, Paul in Caringbah is here. King Henry VIII married his first wife back on this day in 1509. Who was King Henry VIII's first wife?
0: Oh, I shouldn't have this, shouldn't I? Well, I've seen it so many times, yeah. Okay, Catherine of Aragon?
1: Yeah, it is Catherine of Aragon. Well done. Well done. He had 8 of them, but the first wife was Catherine of Aragon. Here is a song. I'm looking for the name of this song and the artist, Paul.

0: I could have a guess at the singer.
1: Yeah, have a guess at the singer.
0: Adele, is it Adele?
1: Oh, that is a fine guess, Paul, but unfortunately it's not Adele.
0: This singer
1: actually is Australian.
0: Oh, okay.
1: But, Paul, it's been great to have you here. Thank you as always.
0: Yeah, thanks for that.
1: 1-300-222-702. Does anybody know what this song is and who the singer is? Very famous. She happens to be Australian.

0: To Nia, or is it Nia in Maroubra? Hello, welcome.
1: Hello.
0: It's Nia?
1: Yeah.
0: Yeah, how are you doing, Nia? How old are you?
1: I'm 10.
0: You're 10. So what's the worst idea that you're so happy you said yes to?
1: It was actually a dance workshop that I did yesterday.
0: Right, tell us more.
1: My sister was doing it with her friend and I didn't want to do it, so my mum didn't sign me up for it. And then when I finally got there, I was actually allowed to do it.
0: Mm-hmm.
1: And then after a lot of convincing, she convinced me to do it, and it was actually really fun.
0: It was really fun. What sort of dancing was it?
1: It was like hip-hop and contemporary.
0: Oh, well, that does sound good. Yeah. And have you done any hip-hop dancing before?
1: Yes. Sort of.
0: Sort of. Do you think that you're better now after having done the workshop?
1: Yeah.
0: Yeah. So have you got any ideas what this song is? On the text line, Malika in Burrungbah knows, but do you, Nia?

0: Not really hip hop, is it?
1: No, not.
0: But I reckon you could dance to that song, couldn't you, Niall?
1: Yeah. Very easy too.
0: Very pretty easy. Now, here is a question from the news. The search for a missing animal from a Gold Coast wildlife park has now entered its second week. Did you give me the answer?
1: Tassie Devil?
0: Yeah. It's the Tassie
1: Queen
0: Devil.
1: Mary?
0: You're across the news. Well done. Yes, it is Mary, a Tasmanian devil, that's missing from a Gold Coast wildlife park. Have you been reading that news, Naya?
1: I've been listening to it, but my sister got it.
0: Your sister's got that, right. So yeah. we're

0: Where do you think the Tassie Devil's hiding?
1: In a couple of bins,
0: maybe.
1: Yeah.
0: Maybe. Here's the theme of a TV series. Take a listen to the theme and see if you can identify what the series is.

0: Any ideas what that might be?
1: Can you give me a hint?
0: Can I give you a hint? Well, the hint is what has begun today that's a big world event.
1: Oh, soccer, FIFA World Cup?
0: That's the hint.
1: Okay. I'm going to have to pass.
0: Oh, Naya, it's been so nice to have you here. Have you played the quiz before?
1: Yes, I have.
0: Many times?
1: Two or three.
0: Two or three times. Okay. Would you call again?
1: Yes.
0: It's been delightful. 100%. Delightful to chat to you, Naya. I think you've got a big career in hip-hop dancing.
1: Thank you.
0: Have a good one. I hope we can speak next week. 1-300-222-702 is the number for the quiz. Do you know what this TV show is based off this theme?

0: The clue is the FIFA World Cup. Jim in Topi. Hi, Jim.
1: G'day. I knew you'd come to me here, Renee.
0: How did you know?
1: Because I don't know the answer.
0: Worst idea you're so happy you said yes to?
1: The worst idea I was happy I said yes to was going with my mate to pick up an E.H. Holden ute. But he didn't let me know he couldn't drive manual. And
0: and
1: basically, on purchase, he drove it into the other guy who was selling the car's other Holden. And then, yeah, anyway, I drove it back down the highway. The good part was we took it up to Schoolies.
0: You took it to Schoolies?
1: And it was quite an original ute, so it played really well for us.
0: Wow. So you obviously could drive a manual.
1: I could, yes.
0: But why was he driving the car then if he didn't have a manual license?
1: Well, there was no manual or automatic license then.
0: Oh, right.
1: Yeah. I think he just got his license on an automatic, but
0: he didn't realise the difference.
1: No, he just didn't tell anyone. He was too proud.
0: I see.
1: Yeah.
0: So how long ago was this?
1: This was, I'm giving away my age here, 99 it was, so 27 years ago.
0: Right. Schoolies, was it good for you? Do you have good memories of that?
1: Yeah, it was good, yeah. Hmm. Great time. We didn't book accommodation. We ended up staying in Jupiter's Casino.
0: What, you just stayed up all night then? Is that what that means?
1: No, we didn't do that.
0: You could have slept in the ute.
1: We booked it. Yeah, we could have. Yeah.
0: So
1: we were a bit uncomfortable.
0: You don't know this TV show?
1: I'll play it again.

0: It was very big 4 or 5 years ago.
1: My brains trust here, and he reckons it could be. I've never watched this. Is it Ted Lasso?
0: Yeah, it's Ted Lasso. Well done.
1: Not me.
0: Ah, very good. The new Logies host is Robert Irwin. He's hosting the Australian Logies this year. Who was the host last year?
1: The Logies.
0: Do you watch the Logies? Maybe you don't watch it anymore.
1: No, not really, but...
0: Used to be a big thing, didn't it, the Logies?
1: Yeah, it was always Ray McGregor or Off Home and Away or...
0: what, winning the gold Logie, yeah.
1: Yeah, gold Logie. Was it Grant Denyer? He used to host it.
0: Was it Grant Denyer? It was not. Sorry, Jim.
1: That's all good.
0: You got one right, though. Well done.
1: That's not bad.
0: Good on you. Well, have a good night. 1-300-222-702. Diane in Coogee. Hi, Diane.
2: Hi, how are you going?
0: Thanks for being here. First time caller. Worst idea. Worst idea you're so happy you said yes to.
2: Look, it's yet to be decided if I'm so happy, but my husband's bought a place and so we have to move. So they think it's the best idea, but I'm just not sure yet.
0: Why are you unsure?
2: Number of reasons, but anyway, we'll move on.
0: Right. Is it too close to something or too far away from something?
2: None of that. It's just...
0: You like just, home. You like your old home.
2: Yes, I like my home.
0: There's the gong. So, Diane, the gong means that if you get this question right, well, whoever gets this question right is the winner of tonight's quiz.
2: Oh.
0: So you would be the winner. If you get it right, you'll win a fridge magnet that says, I won the evening's quiz.
2: For my new fridge.
0: For your new fridge and your new house.
2: Yeah.
0: And so if you don't like the house, you can at least like the magnet on the fridge.
2: Exactly.
0: Yeah. We'll also give you an ABC book. You can give that to somebody else if you don't like it.
2: I'm sure I'll love it.
0: We love to give at the ABC. The new Logies host has been announced as Robert Irwin. Who was the host last year?
2: Was it Sam Pang?
0: It was Sam Pang. Well done.
2: Yay!
0: First time caller and first time winner. Yeah, Australian comedian Sam Pang is no longer doing it. Well done.
2: No.
0: So when's the move?
2: Robert will be great.
0: You think Robert Irwin will be great?
2: I think he'll be fabulous.
0: Yeah, yes. I think so too. Yeah, look, I think a lot of people will tune in to see him.
2: Yeah, I think I might.
0: Yeah, he's really catapulted, hasn't he, to fame?
2: He has, yeah.
0: Yeah, deserving? Yeah,
2: I'm a fan.
0: Are you a fan of all the family?
2: Oh, actually, yeah, I think they've done wonderful things, yeah.
0: Yeah, I think Australia loves the Irwins. Yeah, I think that's a fair comment. Diane, so you're leaving Coogee. When are you leaving?
2: Not for a few months.
0: Are we having a going away party?
2: Well, it's sort of been talked about very briefly, but perhaps, yes.
0: Right, okay. Good, we'll come. Thanks. What do you want to hear? We've got a couple of songs you can choose from tonight that we've played in the quiz. We played Beach Boys, Good Vibrations. We played Xanadu by Olivia Newton-John.
2: Oh, I love her.
0: We played Titanium by Sia.
2: Oh, look, I think it has to be Olivia.
0: Okay. You're the winner.
2: Yeah,
0: you're the DJ.
2: Showing my age there.
0: That's all right. Your age is a great age. Good luck with the move, Diane. I'm sure you'll love the new house. Stand in line. We'll get your details. The fridge magnet's coming your way. And here's some Olivia Newton-John.

0: Amanda says if Diane is moving to Newcastle, it'll be a great move. She might be moving to Xanadu. Who knows? Coming up to 5 minutes of news, I'm Renee Crosh. This is Evenings.
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2: ABC News with Noni Edwards. One Nation leader Pauline Hanson says the WA Premier's criticism of her voting record amounts to more Labor lies. Roger Cook has accused Senator Hanson of regularly voting against tax cuts and cheaper childcare and voting in favour of freezing pensions. He's questioned whether she really has stood up for the people she says she cares about. Senator Hanson told ABC Radio Perth that's hogwash.
3: This is people of the Labor side who are scared. This is a scared Premier who can see that people now have someone else to vote for. You got your elections here in WA in 2 years' time. I will be gearing up for those state elections as well.
2: The Greens disability spokesperson Jordan Steele-John has described the federal government's proposed reforms to the National Disability Insurance Scheme as frameless. A Senate inquiry into the draft legislation has continued today, wrapping up, with state and territory disability ministers saying it's inconsistent with commitments made at National Cabinet in January. Senator Steele-John says the bill must be scrapped.
4: It is a bill that is frameless right now. Even the state and territory governments have come out today and slammed the bill because, in their view, it will leave people without the supports that they need. It will put people at risk.
2: The WA Council of Social Services expressed disappointment with the state's minimum wage, saying it lags behind the national rate. Brianna Shepherd has the details.
5: As of next month, WA's minimum wage is to increase by 4.75%. The award rate will rise by the same amount. The latest decision by the state's Industrial Relations Commission affects more than 300,000 workers and about 27,000 employers. As a result of the IRC's decision, the state's lowest paid workers will receive a minimum of $998.30 a week. Earlier this month, the Fair Work Commission raised the national minimum wage by 6%. That's above the rate of inflation. WACOS says those on the lowest incomes are being hit hardest by cost of living pressures, and the WA Commission's increase does not go far enough.
2: Authorities have charged a man with intimidating a witness of the Royal Commission on Anti-Semitism and Social Cohesion. The Australian Federal Police says 59-year-old Gavin Begbie sent three offensive emails to the witness last month. They searched his Woodburn home on the far north coast of New South Wales today, seizing alleged white nationalist pamphlets and literature, bomb-making instructions and two illegal weapons. He's before the courts facing eight charges. The family of a Tiwi Islands sister girl or trans woman have reacted

0: Reacted angrily to the 10-year jail sentence handed to her uncle in Darwin Supreme Court today for fatally stabbing her in Darwin's northern suburbs 2 years ago. Oliver Chaseling reports.
1: In October 2024, 34-year-old Andrew Mungatopi and his niece, 37-year-old Lena, had been drinking together in the backyard of a Mille Lacs home when a fight broke out between them. Mungatopi then stabbed her through the heart, killing her. He was found not guilty of murder, but guilty of manslaughter by a jury earlier this month. In sentencing today, Justice John Burns said the verdict was supported by evidence that Mungatopi had intended to stab Lena, but not seriously harm or kill her. He was sentenced to 10 years and 2 months in prison and will be eligible for parole in 2030. Lena's family, who were present in the court, reacted angrily to the decision.
0: Iran's foreign ministry says a second day of renewed US strikes has rendered the ceasefire effectively meaningless after Tehran launched strikes on US bases in Jordan, Bahrain and Kuwait. The BBC's Yolanda Nell has more.
2: Jordan saying that it intercepted some 20 missiles launched from Iran. Bahrain, which is where there's the US naval headquarters for its 5th Fleet, saying that one child was injured by debris from intercepted Iranian drones. Kuwait is saying that it's reopened its airspace and the international airport is now working again after it was temporarily closed earlier because of this Iranian attack. From Iranian media, there were explosions near Tehran and Bandar Abbas and other locations by the Strait of Hormuz moves as a result of these latest strikes by the Americans.
0: And the US Justice Department's announced the seizure of 13 internet domains it alleges are tied to fake consulting firms designed to recruit informants for suspected Chinese agents. They're said to have targeted current or former US government and military employees to provide information through job listings. The Chinese embassy in Washington has described the allegations as entirely fabricated. ABC News.
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6: What do you know? Here we are back again tonight, coming up in half an hour or so. Well, no, actually, that's not quite right. In an hour. It's Jet.

0: I said, are you gonna be my girl?
1: You know Jet, don't you? They've been around for, gosh, 25 years or so. They were inducted just a couple of years ago into the ARIA Hall of Fame. We've learnt of the new inductees today, haven't we? Kate Cerebrano, Gurumil, Vicar and Linda amongst them. There's going to be an ABC broadcast of the ARIA Hall of Fame this Saturday night. Also this hour,

Oh, you'd never tire of that, would you? Marilyn Monroe. I guess diamonds are a girl's best friend. There's some diamonds that really will make you whistle coming to Australia for the Cartier exhibition that opens tomorrow in Melbourne. Now, these diamonds have been worn by the likes of Princess Margaret, Elizabeth Taylor, Grace Kelly, Rihanna, Dame Nellie Melba, just to mention a few. This exhibition has been put together from the Victoria and Albert Museum in London. First time they've travelled down under. So who are the Cartier family and how did this exhibition actually come about? We're going to find out more about that in about 20 minutes or so. And Kate Burridge, our linguist, is here. She's here regularly on evenings on a Thursday night. She has a gripe. Now, her gripe is around the use of the word hey. Hey, Renee. Hey, you. Hey, how you going? Hey, Mum.

We hear it a lot, don't we? Does it bother you, the overuse of the word hey? And is hey even a word? It kind of replaces hi or hello, doesn't it? But hey is like we're always hollering out to one another. Is it a bugbear of yours, or are you quite okay with the use of the word hey? That's all coming up. But right now I want to talk to you about milk fat in particular. The fat in milk.

0: The fat in milk, in cow's milk, is it different to other saturated fats? And is it possibly even good for us?
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0: Full cream milk, light milk, skim milk, A2, lactose-free, dairy-free. There's a lot, isn't there? There's a lot of choice. So which is best for us? And does it depend on your age or stage in life? Nick Fuller from the Charles Perkins Research Centre at University of Sydney. Hi, Nick.
3: G'day, Renee. How are you?
0: I'm good. Which milk is best? Let's start just with cow's milk, shall we? Full cream, low fat, skim milk. Which is best for adults?
3: Yes, it's very confusing when we walk down the supermarket aisle nowadays because there is a complete aisle filled with milks. With respect to your question, full cream, low fat or skim. Well, the only difference is the calorie and fat content in this instance. So full cream milk contains about 3.5% fat, so it's still not that high in fat. Low fat is 2% and skim has to contain less than 0.2%. Now, historically, we've always thought that reduced fat milks or low fat skim milks are better, but we now understand that dairy saturated fat actually behaves different from saturated fat that you find in processed foods like sausages and cakes. So we can actually be having full fat milk. The most important thing is that we do include milk and dairy every single day.
0: Okay. Can I just stop you there? I think this is really interesting and I haven't heard this before. So you're saying that dairy fat, fat in cow's milk, behaves differently to other saturated fat?
3: Yes, that's right. And it is confusing, but the reason being is it's due to this thing known as the dairy matrix effect. Okay, so the dairy matrix effect. Now, this is the unique physical structure of dairy. Now, what I mean by that is in dairy, fat is encased in natural microscopic membranes, and they're called milk fat globule membranes for the listeners. Now, this physical structure in the dairy product itself means that it's slowing down digestion, and it means that some of that fat actually passes through the intestine without being absorbed. Now, in contrast to that, the saturated fats that you find in processed foods like cakes, they're highly processed, so they're stripped of these structures and they're easily absorbed, and consequently, the saturated fats that you find in processed foods like cakes and sausages means that they boost your bad cholesterol level and they're not good for our heart health.
0: Oh, so the saturated fat in milk is not going to make you fat?
3: It's not going to make you fat, and it's also not going to worsen your health. It's not going to raise your cholesterol level, which is what other foods containing saturated fat do. Dairy also delivers its saturated fat alongside beneficial nutrients like calcium. Now, these nutrients interact during digestion to favourably alter lipid profiles as well. So they can actually boost your good cholesterol level and lower or have a neutral effect on your bad cholesterol level. Furthermore, we've also got the fact that dairy contains short and medium chain saturated fatty acids as opposed to the long chain saturated fatty acids. So again, these behave differently and they're less likely to promote inflammation. So again, coming back to your question, what sort of dairy milk or cow's milk should we be having? Well, we can have full cream, low fat or skim milk. They're not going to be bad for our heart health and they're not going to be, full cream's not going to be detrimental to our waistline.
0: That is so interesting because, strangely, my experience is if I drink full cream milk, I feel fuller as a result of that than if I drink skim milk. I feel fuller.
3: Yeah, and that's because, again, it's going to contain more calories and a slightly higher fat percentage. Remember, full cream's around 3.5% fat, whereas the skim milk product has less than 0.2%. So the only difference between the full cream, the low fat and skim, remember, is the calorie and fat content. So when you have the full cream, yes, you will feel full.

0: cooler for longer. And this can be a good thing as well, because then we're less likely to reach for the discretionary food products, the packaged and processed foods that now make up two-thirds of our diet, and not just as an adult, but also as our for children and kids, which is something we need to be addressing.
1: Okay, so the milk fat, the saturated fat in full cream milk, is not bad for us. It might be even good for us. Is it true? Is that also true of butter, full cream butter?
0: Yeah, look, I mean, it's definitely true for products like milk and yogurt, but butter is a little bit more interesting, and it probably goes into the neutral bucket as well. And if you're going to be, looking at whether we should be having butter versus margarine, well, we should definitely be having butter. But better still, we should take out the butter and the margarine and switch it for a food like avocado that's full of good fats, the mono and polyunsaturated fats, which really do boost your HDL or good cholesterol and lower your bad cholesterol, excuse me, or LDL cholesterol levels. So there are better switches and decisions we can be making when it comes to spreads we're using.
1: Okay. So, Nick, can I ask you then about the other types of milk, the non-cow milks, the dairy-free milks, the almonds, the soys, all that kind of stuff, the coconut milk. Are they just as good for you in terms of cholesterol and in terms of protein and calcium as the cow milk?
0: No. So, you know, this is where we do see an entire supermarket aisle filled with plant-based milks. It's very confusing to know what we should be having. But the most important thing to iterate to the listeners is that plant-based milks are not nutritionally equivalent to dairy or cow's milk. Okay, so many contain less protein, they contain less iodine, and they contain less naturally occurring calcium. So they should be left on the supermarket shelves. However, there are a small percentage of the population that might need an alternative due to allergies or intolerances. But the next best alternative is actually calcium-fortified soy milk, okay? So this is considered to be the closest nutritional substitute. And unlike all of the other plant-based milks, it does provide a comparable amount or the same amount of both protein and calcium, which are the two key nutrients that we're getting from dairy products. So if you need to be opting for plant-based milks, don't be going down the aisle of the rice milks and the oat milks. We need to be going towards nutritionally equivalents, nutritional equivalents, and in this instance, calcium-fortified soy milk.
1: Fascinating. One final question, because I know you have to go. Is drinking two flat whites on full cream milk, is that okay? Is that sufficient intake for all my nutritional needs from cow's milk?
0: Well, look, it's a good step in the right direction. We've got to have, we're often not getting enough dairy. And, for adults, we need to be anywhere to sort of 2.5 to 4 serves, depending on our age. And a serve is equivalent to a cup of milk. So one coffee, for instance, you're still not going to get the whole cup of milk with that morning or afternoon coffee. But the two flat whites that you're referring to in this instance was, going a long way towards meeting your dietary guidelines for dairy. We need to be having more of it. So think of different ways how you can incorporate dairy into your diet. You could put ricotta on toast, add yogurt to your cereal, cheese in salads or on sandwiches. But more importantly, if you're having the dairy, you're less likely to go or opt for the discretionary processed foods, and they're the ones that we're having too many of in the modern day environment, and they're the ones that are contributing to the growing waistline and obesity epidemic that we are all struggling with.
1: So to be really clear, it's not cow's milk that's making your waistline grow.
0: Exactly, it's not. I mean, we stay away from it because of the F word, fat. But again, it's a very small percentage of fat, even in full cream. Remember, it's around 3.5%. That saturated fat component in that full cream milk, again, is not detrimental, because we do know that the dairy saturated fat behaves differently from the saturated fat.

0: finding processed food. So what type of milk? 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
1: Nick, some people listening will be thinking, is Nick Fuller being paid by the dairy industry of Australia to say this?
0: No, I am not. So we have not received any funding from the dairy industry. I am a obesity researcher from the University of Sydney and Royal Prince Alfred Hospital. 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
1: It's great to chat to you. Thanks for giving us your time, Nick.
0: Thanks, Renee.
1: Nick Fuller, I'm Renee Crosh. This is Evenings.

0: That is Desiree.
1: Are there any winners in the cost of living crisis? What's causing the algal bloom?
2: Questions. They've never been more important. So the one thing we'll never question is our duty to keep asking. ABC News. Keep asking.
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0: Some incredible diamonds have arrived to Australia. It is one of the most anticipated exhibitions this country has seen because we've never had these diamonds here before. I'm talking diamonds once worn by Elizabeth Taylor, Princess Margaret, Rihanna, Dame Nellie Melba are all on show as part of the Cartier exhibition that opens tomorrow at the Melbourne National Gallery of Victoria. It's on until October, but unfortunately it is exclusively being shown at the Melbourne National Gallery of Victoria only. To find out more about the exhibition, how it's come about and how these diamonds were even crafted, put together by Cartier, Helen Molesworth joins us. She's the Senior Jewellery Curator at the Victoria and Albert Museum in London. Hello, Helen.
1: Good evening, Renee. How are you?
0: How wonderful to have you here. Thank you for your time. Are you in Australia now?
1: I am. I'm in Melbourne at the NGV as we speak.
0: Have you brought the diamonds with you?
1: Oh, that's a state secret, my dear.
0: Right. Okay. is there a big security presence around the diamonds? There would be.
1: It's something that we take so seriously in the museum. So it's something we always do to every high security standard.
0: Mm. We all know what happened at the Louvre. That was just an incredible heist, wasn't it? We don't want anything like that to happen in Australia. Tell us about these spectacular objects you've got on display in the exhibition. Something like 400 individual objects.
1: So it's a spectacular exhibition because we have the biggest retrospective of Cartier in Australia ever. So 400 objects, and including the amazing archive materials, we have over 500 objects and archival objects on display. So it's impressive. So we are very excited because we've obviously brought this over from the Victorian Albert Museum in London, where we had the biggest retrospective in England at the time. And in this exhibition, as you mentioned, we've got diamonds that belong to film stars, maharajas and Hollywood royalty on display.
0: So you've got a tiara worn by Princess Margaret in the collection. How did you acquire that?
1: So actually what we have is we have a room full of 24 tiaras at the end of the exhibition as our grand finale. And the Princess Margaret jewel is one of my favourites. It's a beautiful Art Deco rose brooch that was actually given to her, and she wore it to her sister, the Queen's coronation in 1953. But it's a very personal jewel because this beautiful Art Deco brooch in the shape of a flower, a rose. Rose was her middle name. So it was a very personal jewel to her, and she obviously loved it.
0: You know the crown jewels that are in the Tower of London?
1: I do indeed.
0: Do they ever leave the Tower of London?
1: I don't think so, except for important state ceremonies.
0: I see.
1: So for the coronation would be a very good example of King Charles III, where he wore the imperial state crown.
0: Mm. So all of these items, these objects, these diamond beauties, mm-hmm. They've all been crafted by the Cartier family.
1: Absolutely. So these are all Cartier jewels, which is pretty... Well, we have a couple of other jewels to put things in context, but it's 99.9% Cartier.
0: So what can you tell us about the Cartier commissioning for Dame Nellie Melba, probably our most famous opera singer?
1: Absolutely. I mean, this is a wonderful story because, of course, she was one of the sort of divas. She was like the Taylor Swift of the day in 1910, right? And she loved her jewellery and had a wonderful collection, including many pieces by Cartier. And we actually have several of her jewels in the exhibition, three of which have never been on display before. They're all in this beautiful style we call garland style, which is very delicate with sort of lace-like diamonds and platinum. But several of her pieces had turquoise in them, which was very unusual for the time. So I think she just probably loved this bluish colour. But she was also friends with Pierre Cartier, and you can see in the exhibition a signed autographed photograph of herself that she gave to him that he kept as a treasured object.
0: Gosh. So with Hollywood celebrities of the likes of Grace Kelly and Elizabeth Taylor, would the House of Cartier come to them and say, we would like to make this beautiful piece of jewellery for you, or would it be the other way around?
1: That's such a lovely question, because it's something we think of today as ambassadors so often with these big sort of brands, right? But actually what was lovely with Cartier and the

0: early days of early Hollywood, you see a lot of very famous celebrities wearing their own jewelry. So where you see people like Grace Kelly and Elizabeth Taylor wearing Cartier jewels in their films, that's their own pieces that they've bought and collected. And it's because they loved the jewels. So it's not product placement like we think of today. It's proper, genuine ambassadors who truly adored the actual company. So we have several examples, all the way from Gloria Swanson, who was this wonderful sort of 1920s, 30s actress, all the way up to, like we said, with Grace Kelly and Liz Taylor.
1: Wow. Okay. Helen Molesworth is here from the Victoria and Albert Museum in London, bringing this quite extraordinary exhibition of diamonds to Australia for the very first time. We need to know a little bit more about the Cartier family. They're a French family, Helen?
0: Absolutely. Oh, I'd love to tell you a little bit about the history because it's the beginning of our exhibition. We have a family firm that was founded in 1847 by Louis-François Cartier in Paris. But our story really begins with his three grandsons, Louis-Pierre and Jacques, who in the 1900s basically came up with this brilliant business strategy, a global plan to take over the world. And they genuinely did it because by about 1915, they had head offices in Paris, London and New York, and they had gone global. And it's really the beginning of the Cartier we see today. But it was also founded on a real great friendship and love between these three brothers and three brilliant personalities that were very complementary. So it's a great story of humanity and emotions and family love as much as it is of brilliant business and big bling.
1: So it's the three grandsons that have really made the Cartier name by taking the business. What, one took it to Paris, one to the US and one to London.
0: Yes, and they had different personalities. So Louis, who was the eldest, was the creative director in Paris, where everything was sort of head office. Pierre was the businessman, so he went to New York to do the deals. And Jacques was the youngest, and he loved gemstones. So he came to London and sort of had all these great relationships with European and Indian royalty. So it was a match made in heaven for their three personalities. And we see that sort of continuing today in the way the company still is so successful with its international outlook, I suppose.
1: Were they all designers, jewellery designers themselves?
0: No, they weren't. That's a great question, Renée. So what you saw in these early days, Louis was the head of creative. So he was the one behind sort of the design sign-off. But he hired his own designers, quite often outside of the world of jewellery design, people who had experience in metalwork and textiles, because he wanted people to come in with a fresh outlook to come up with new jewellery ideas. And that's when we see this sort of revolutionary shift in 1900s jewellery in the way we see Dame Nellie Melba's garland style. Those big platinum and white diamond jewels had never been seen before. It was kind of a change from the whole Victorian jewellery. And it was this brilliant idea that Cartier wanted to do something completely new. And that's how the company started to build.
1: Wow. Oh, how exciting. The exhibition tells this whole story.
0: It does. That's the beginning of the story because we've got another 100 years that go after that. And then it moves into this wonderful Art Deco jewels of the 1920s and 30s with brilliant colour combinations, Indian and Middle Eastern and Chinese and Egyptian inspirations with all these wonderful jewels that have inspiration from all over the world. And then we see iconic designs like the panther, the tutti frutti with these wonderful carved gemstones that have obviously got an Indian influence but became hugely popular jewels around the world. And lots of lovely watches and clocks like the mystery clocks that were also iconic Cartier designs. So really, it's an exhibition that takes you around the world with Cartier in 400 or 500 objects.
1: So in the early 1900s, were the Cartier family able to source diamonds from wherever they wanted in the world, or do these diamonds come from the one place?
0: What another brilliant question. I love this. So I'm a bit obsessed with stones, Renée, I must admit. I'm a gemologist and I love going to the mines all over the world. And I have discovered through learning about the Cartier family that some of the brothers were a bit like this too. Jacques, the youngest, was very keen on exploring where the stones came from. The difference is, I can get on a plane in 2020, but in 1920, he was traveling all over the world to look for pearls in the Middle East and sapphires in Sri Lanka, and that would have been a big trip. So they were looking for gems all over the world, but they also had an amazing network of clients. So if you have brilliant clients, they have the best stones, and then they come to you to mount them up. And then the third way they sourced was being based in these great head offices.

0: especially in Paris, it was the stone dealing center of the world. So all the big gem dealers would come to Paris to sell their stones to the biggest businesses. So they had this kind of three-tier approach to accessing gemstones, kind of a global business like it is today.
1: Gosh, very clever, aren't they? So for you, amongst these incredible, masterful designs from Cartier, what is the standout piece, Helen Molesworth?
0: Oh, there are so many, Renee, that I love, but I'm going to give you some of my highlights, if I may. There is a jade necklace that belonged to Barbara Hutton that is like juicy gooseberries and the best jade you will ever see in the world. We have some amazing rubies and sapphires and emeralds. The emeralds and sapphires, some of them are in the hundreds of carats. We've got one sapphire necklace of 300 carats that belonged to Russian royalty and then Romanian royalty. The Indian Maharaja jewellery, some of it is so enormous, it's as big as me. There's a Patiala necklace which reaches from sort of my neck down to my belly button and is the most spectacular necklace made in 1928. And I think I also just adore the tiaras. There are some fabulous tiaras in the exhibition. Who doesn't love tiaras, right?
1: How did you actually get all of these pieces at the one time together? Have they been loaned to you from other museums and galleries, or have you purchased them?
0: Oh, I wish. Wouldn't it be lovely to buy this collection? We've been very lucky because we've partnered with Cartier for the exhibition, both in the V&A originally and here in Melbourne at the NGV. And the Cartier collection has built effectively a physical archive of wonderful jewels throughout the company's history that they loan out to museums for exhibitions. So that's been a good part of it. But we've also done quite a lot of work in searching out private collection pieces and loans from other institutions and from individuals. And there's one piece which is very special. It's not been seen at a museum exhibition before, and that is the Astor tiara, which is this amazing turquoise tiara made in 1930 that we've got for the first time on display from a private collector who's lent it to us for this exhibition. So it is a little bit of searching, you know, for beautiful pieces, but we've also had great partnerships.
1: Well, it's been very generous of you. I know it's probably been a very busy time for you setting it all up. It's going to be amazing. So it opens, the big opening is tomorrow.
0: It is. We've got the opening party tonight. There's a little bit of noise in the background from people clinking champagne glasses where I am. And we're actually opening tomorrow to the public. So I'm really hoping as many people in Melbourne and Australia will come and see this and sense the beauty, the craftsmanship and the pure joy in extraordinary jewels. Well, that would make us all very happy if we can share that with the world.
1: Let's have a champagne for the French Cartier family. Thank you, Helen Molesworth. It's been very kind of you to come here.

0: The exhibition is on until the end of October. So you could, you know, go down, catch an AFL game and head off to the NGV and catch that exhibition. That'd make a great weekend, wouldn't it?
1: A young man vanishes and something about it doesn't sit right.
2: It made no sense.
1: I'm Rob Bergen. 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
0: What were you doing at 10:30 this morning? Were any eyes on the NBA final?
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0: Last night on Evenings, we spotlighted basketball and the NBA ahead of the big Game 4 that was on our time this morning. Davey J. Lane, hello.
5: Hello again. How are you?
0: Welcome back. I think you tipped San Antonio.
5: I did. And I was just thinking about that. Halfway through the game, I was looking like an absolute moral lock. They were up by about 27 points at halftime. Got out to about 29 points before the, what I'm calling the fairy tale of New York, just like the Pogue song, came to life. And they were able to scream it back in the second half, outscoring the Spurs basically by double in each of the third and fourth quarter to erase not only that deficit, but grab the lead with less than 1.5 seconds remaining after an absolute botch by one of the players, De'Aaron Fox, on a missed layup. All he had to do was dribble it around just to count the time down, and he went for a layup, got blocked down the other end. They've won. New York's gone crazy, and they're up 3-1 on the doorstep of history.
0: New York has gone crazy. Here's captain of the Knicks, Jalen Brunson.
6: One word that captures that all is just believe. Just believing in each other. Believing in the process, chipping away one possession at a time. It wasn't going to be one play to get us back. It wasn't going to be one momentum play, but it was just hitting singles, getting on base, just keep chipping away.
0: So it's been 53 years since the New York Knicks have won an NBA championship. They are literally one game away.
5: Yeah, exactly. I mean, they're on the doorstep of history. The town will go crazy. Apparently, it was so quiet at halftime over there in New York, you could hear the rats fighting over bits of pizza and in the streets, basically. That's how quiet it was. But for them to win it and to look at that staring down history is amazing. You heard Jalen Brunson there. He was massive with 36 points. He was the game high leading scorer, 7 assists. And he had two other players in double figures. Meanwhile, the San Antonio Spurs, they had 5 players in double figures. So they just couldn't get the job done. So that'll be a real psychological blow. But they're going back home. Pride's on the line. It does big things. They're big moments. And they just need to nail those big moments, Renee, to give themselves a chance. If they get to 3-2, the confidence is back. But, New York, all the pressure is on them. Away to make history. They've created history in the game today. They'll create history if they win. So there's a lot of pressure on the team from the Big Apple.
0: So in terms of the most remarkable comeback in NBA Finals ever, is that accurate, do you think, Davey?
5: Yeah, it has been labelled that. It has been the biggest one. So 29 points in the end, a couple more than the halftime break lead, but for them to just wheel it back. And I like what he said, Brunson, about it. He said it was just about getting those singles, just to getting those hits and those run on base. American analogy for the baseball, but in the terms of basketball, it's just getting that bread and butter stuff, those two-point plays in close where there's a really low risk of missing, not those big shots from downtown where, you know, it's a 50-50 chance at any time. It's getting close to the basket, putting it in and making sure from point blank. And that's how they did it. So for those listening who play, watch and enjoy basketball, if you find yourself in a bit of a hole, that's how you do it. Just graft away. Bit by bit by bit by bit, you get the run, you get the confidence, and all of a sudden you're in the front at the best possible time.
0: So the finals is best of 7. It's currently 3-1, the Knicks way, New York Knicks way. The next game, game 5, is on Saturday in San Antonio. Predictions?
5: Look, I'm going to stick solid with the Spurs. I'm off to see a band tonight from Texas, and I can't front up there in good conscience and go for the New York team when I'm watching the band from Texas. So I'll stick with them for game five, but then 3-2. Look, it's anybody's game after that.
0: Davey J. Lane, thank you again for coming and giving us your time.
5: Not a problem at all. Happy hooping, and come on those Spurs, get one back.

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1: Who will win the AI race? Has gambling become our national sport?
2: Questions. They've never been more important. So the one thing we'll never question is our duty to keep asking. ABC News. Keep asking.
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0: Yeah, what drives you crazy? If I say, hey, how are you going? Or, hey, it's Renee here on Evenings. Do you find that a bit annoying? The word hey, it's become pretty common, hasn't it? Kate Burridge is a linguist from Monash University. Kate, you would have heard that a bit, wouldn't you?
4: Hey, yes, and I hey, use Kate. It myself. A lot I find myself doing that now.
0: I think I'm guilty of it too. My children use the word hey the whole time. Hey, Mum. Hey, Mum.

0: Boost, remember those in those songs? So it was around then. But it, I think being used as a greeting in the way you describe it, that does seem to be something new. But it's actually older than hi. Hi is believed to have grown out of hay. So hi didn't appear until the 1400s. So, you know, a good 200 years after hay. So, you know, it's interesting that the opposite of what you might imagine.
1: Jane on the text line 0467922702 says the word hay belongs in the same rubbish basket as tar.
0: Oh, we all abbreviate these things, yes.
1: Does tar? You know, tar come from the 12th century?
0: That's a good question. I don't think so. As a sort of shortening of thank you. That probably comes from the nursery, doesn't it? It's is my guess with that one.
1: So does hay replace hay? Is that what you're saying?
0: Well, hay grew out of hay, and hay was also started life as a sort of an exclamation to call attention. That was in the 1400s. And then, you know, about 400 years later, it started to be used much the same way that hay is now being used as a kind of word of greeting and quite colloquial.
1: Mm. So, greetings and salutations. We've dropped a lot of them, haven't we?
0: Oh, we have. Do you remember when, you know, you'd finish a letter, or no, I wouldn't, but you know, I remember reading these, you know, you're ever obliged and most faithful, humble servant. Renee, yeah, or yours very truly and affectionately. We had these glorious sign-offs, and now they're much shorter.
1: Mm. We often in text or email will begin an email with "Hey, Kate, can you join us tonight on the program to chat about the use of the word hey?"
0: Well, I recall a memorable email from a student that began "OMG." I've just realised I've written an essay of, you know, 3,000 words, and it was supposed to be 2. I thought, you know, sort of a well placed, you know, dear might be good in that case because the person was wanting my sympathy.
1: So is it irritating to people? You've had some.
0: Well, we've talked about this before. Then they become just very much more obvious, and if you don't happen to like them, then you know, very irritating.
1: I mean, I've told this story before, but I was in a lecture at Sydney University some years ago, and the neuroscience lecturer took great offence to an email that he had received before the entire course had begun. So this is week one, day one, week one of the neuroscience course, and he says, somebody has emailed me amongst you, and, you know, there's 300 students in the lecture theatre. He said, the email came to my inbox with, "Hey, Damo." And everybody was silent. You could hear, you know, a pin fall. He said, "I'd like you all to know, and I'm not going to repeat this again, my name, you can refer to me as Sir or Professor, but Hey, Damo will not do. And if it happens again, I will penalise the person that sends the email." And, you know, I was thinking, gosh, wow, like, Is it that big a deal? But clearly he was completely irritated.
0: Interesting, isn't it? Because we do love our you know, informality here, and we do tend to do away with titles and, well, all sorts of formality. Yes, interesting. Although I suppose in that context that's where you still get some titles used. But
1: it is an informal way to greet, isn't it? Hey, Kate.
0: Yes.
1: If I said, hello, Kate, I mean, that's a lot more formal and probably overly polite.
0: Yes, or dear. We've probably not used much in emails anymore.
1: But would I ever say dear Kate in oral speech? Would I have ever said that?
0: No, not anymore. That's right.
1: Yeah. So the formality element, you see, in an email, sometimes people like to have a bit of formality still.
0: Yes, I mean, there's huge variation out there, isn't there? But I think the other thing with these greetings and leave takings as well is that they do tend to get shorter and shorter over time until they're just fragments of what they once were. I mean, that's a normal process anyway that we've seen before, where just through use, we make shortcuts, of course, and if they're formulaic in the way that greetings and leave takings are, then, you know, God be with you will become goodbye, which will become bye. You know, so we no longer think of bye as coming from God be with you. And even good night, you know, which becomes night night or nighty night and then night.

0: you know, what do you think, eh? You know, you put it at the end. That's the same word. I mean, that H gets dropped all the time, another bit of the shortening, but H is kind of weakened anyway, so you get huru, you know, becomes uru. And they're all related, so huru, uru, hooray, haru, huzzah. They're all part of the same big family, and they go back centuries as well. In fact, a lot of them started as, well, first appeared anyway in the context of hunting. They were, you know, calls to get the hounds excited.
1: Ah, so before people get too offended by the overuse of the word hay, consider this. Brad in Woolloomooloo says, let's not forget that the Swedish word for hello is hey, H-E-J. Written H-E-J but pronounced hey, and the Norwegian word is hi, H-E-I, pronounced hi. Surely the Viking influence on English has influenced our modern-day English words.
0: Well, it was probably, you know, common to all of the Germanic languages, I suspect, because it does go back a long way. And in fact, in Middle English, you find it spelled also H-E-I. And you find it in Dutch and in German, and as you've said, in Swedish and the Scandinavian languages. So, you know, and it was at that time, I think it was used as a call of encouragement, and then it's grew into this. Well, that's what it seems to be anyway, into this kind of a greeting.
1: Hmm. I remember there was a very, very successful text scam that went around a few years ago, and the text scam began with "Hey, Mum."
0: Oh, yes, that's right.
1: It was so effective because the text said, hey, Mum, I don't have my mobile phone, but I really need your help. Can you – you can't call me, but can you transfer money, blah, blah, blah. And because it began with, hey, Mum, that was the hook.
0: Yes. Yeah, that's right.
1: And it hooked so many people I know.
0: Yeah, yeah. Mm. How do you finish your emails, by the way?
1: I finish my emails with often best, Renee, or cheers.
0: Cheers. That's an interesting one, isn't it? Because of course you probably do that, you know, when you're toasting or something too. And it's a really old one because I mean, cheers was originally the word for face. So it was. It's a French word for face, and then it sort of shifted to frame of mind. So you could be in good cheer, or heavy cheer, or sorrowful cheer, or bad cheer. But then, obviously, people were more in good cheer than bad cheer because then it, you know, it just remained something positive. You know, it was a kindly welcome, and then you know it could mean cheerfulness, and that's also something you would do before drinking. And then it was used. Well, it could be an expression of thanks too. Do you use it in that way? So I've done something for you. Say, you know, you say cheers.
1: I think I don't think that much about it. I think it's just a way to end in a friendly kind of conversational way.
0: Well, what about cheerio?
1: Cheerio. I might use ciao.
0: Oh yes.
1: Borrowed from the Italians. Well, how would you finish a text or an email if it was an informal one?
0: Oh, I was using uru. I quite like uru. It needs saving. It's on the way out. So I used to finish uru, and if I was feeling formal, I'd say uru with an H. It wouldn't drop that H. But I don't know. I don't know whether it went down that well. So I'm a bit of a crisis now. I'm sometimes cheers, sometimes bye for now, or yes.
1: Ever kind regards. Yeah. That's gone, yes. Hasn't it?
0: Or your ever obliged and most faithful, humble servant. No.
1: Yes, so yours faithfully, yours sincerely, your humble servant. That, no one uses
0: yours,
1: that.
0: Yours truly, yes.
1: Yours truly.
0: In more formal ones, you know, obviously I use those sorts of closings, yes.
1: Yeah, maybe a cover letter for a job if you're applying for one, which you probably are not, Kate, because you're well entrenched at the Monash University.
0: Well, I guess I haven't applied for a job for a long time. And then I've always had this sort of thing, when do you write yours sincerely and when do you write, you know, what about yours faithfully? Because I remember being told there were strict rules when I was growing up, but I'm not sure, you know, whether that's the case anymore, that yours faithfully, I think, was used when you don't know the person as well, and yours sincerely when you do. But
1: I just realised how often I use the word hey because I was about to say, hey, Kate, we better wrap it up. So, see,

0: pay is a marker then. It's a pause marker.
1: Well, it does all sorts of things, I think, and you probably need to stop criticising your kids.
0: It's a clever little word. I've completely transformed my viewpoint on it.
1: And by the way, you know, there's yo. I also get complaints about yo.
0: Yo.
1: Yo also goes back to the 1400s. So that's another one that was used to, you know, call attention and express warnings or surprise or something, or, you know, even encourage people. And then it turned into a greeting. So it's interesting, isn't it?
0: Somehow, hey seems to carry better than hi.
1: Yes. Yeah, that, yes, it does. It's an easier vowel, I think. But, and that's why hello goes back to halloo when you're calling the inciting the hounds to the chase. Halloo.
0: Which is why hooroo works so well.
1: Yes, beautifully, doesn't it?
0: Mm-hmm. Mm. All right, well, we're keeping hay then, are we?
1: Yep. Oh, I think so. I think so, yeah. Yes. I think it's rather nice.
0: Tim likes the Tim likes the farewell of see you around like a rissole.
1: Oh, yes, those gorgeous ones, aren't they? There are a few like that. There's kind of an idiom or formula in Australian English, isn't there?
0: I mean, we didn't get to all the Australian isms, but all the how you going, hi, how you going, or hey, how you going,
1: that's right. You going is interesting. I know that flummoxes visitors, particularly from the States, you know, who I think they see it as a genuine inquiry into how you're travelling, you know, because they would say something like, how you doing?
0: How you doing? Yes, yeah. But hey, how you going is officially one word, I think, in the Australian dictionary.
1: That's right.
0: Thank you so much for being here, Kate Burridge. We'll catch you again.
1: My pleasure. Thanks, Renee.
0: Kate Bye-bye. Burridge from Monash Uni.
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7: ABC News, good evening. I'm Noni Edwards. The Greens are accusing the federal government of undermining public trust in the NDIS to justify major changes to the scheme. About 300,000 people are expected to be removed from or prevented from joining the NDIS under the proposed overhaul. A Senate inquiry into the draft laws wrapped up today, with state and territory disability ministers raising concerns about the plan. Greens disability spokesperson Jordan Steele-John says people with disability still believe in the NDIS despite years of criticism.
8: And so for the last 5 or 6 years, we've seen a campaign to undermine the public's trust in the NDIS and to talk down the benefits that it brings to people. And when we've heard from people through this inquiry, the NDIS is something that they believe in, you know, fairness.
7: Treasurer Jim Chalmers has sought to draw a clear distinction between the Labor government and One Nation as Pauline Hanson's popularity booms. The Treasurer appeared on 7:30 and was asked why, despite all the cost of living measures the government has put in place, people feel like One Nation has their back. Mr. Chalmers acknowledged people are under pressure, but says the government is working to address it while One Nation is not.
9: People are still under pressure and they will express that pressure in political terms. That's not unusual. Now, what is unusual is that we are, as the government, trying to change the status quo. Our political opponents are trying to cling to the status quo, and that's because they want to benefit from it politically without fixing it.
7: A New South Wales parliamentary inquiry is examining whether serial killer Ivan Milat may have had more victims. The inquiry is looking at 18 unsolved murders and missing persons cases between 1965 and 2010. Families have told the hearings decades of unanswered questions have left lasting trauma and frustration. Criminologist Xanthi Weston has been investigating several cold cases and gave evidence today. She says some disappearances share similarities with Milat's known crimes.
10: Specifically Karen Rowland, who I firmly believe is potentially Milat's first murder victim down in the ACT. Peter Letcher, who was found north, but in, again, very similar circumstances in terms of the forested area. So I believe there may be up to around 11 additional victims with links to Milat.
7: The heartbroken family of a Gold Coast woman who died from complications after surgery by prominent doctor Reza Adib has released a statement expressing their grief. It follows the findings of an inquest, as Hannah Moon

0: Moon reports.
1: Rosemary Campbell died in February 2022, days after gastric bypass surgery performed by Dr. Adib. The coroner investigating the death released findings yesterday, stating the 62-year-old would likely still be alive if she'd not been discharged so soon from hospital. The coroner laid the blame at the feet of Dr. Adib and two nurses and was scathing in her assessment of Dr. Adib's credibility. In a statement, Miss Campbell's family called for accountability and change, saying they've been robbed of precious time with the much-loved mother and grandmother. Dr. Adib is currently suspended from practicing medicine.
0: Iran says that the ceasefire it agreed with the US is now essentially meaningless following 2 days of strikes exchanged between the two. The BBC's Yolanda Nell has more.
2: First of all, we had that exchange of fire between Iran and Israel for the first time in 2 months. That was really triggered by events in Lebanon. But over the past couple of nights, it's been the US and Iran. There was the downing of that US helicopter, but you also really see that there is increasing frustration from President Trump at how things are stuck when it comes to negotiations on the ceasefire, with the Iranians sending a defiant message that they don't give in to pressure tactics.
0: Meanwhile, India has summoned a senior American diplomat after 3 Indian sailors were killed in a US strike on an oil tanker near Oman. Yesterday, Washington said it had disabled an oil tanker as it transited the Gulf of Oman, accusing it of violating its blockade of Iranian ports in the Strait of Hormuz. The US says the ship repeatedly failed to comply with directions from American forces. And in sport, Gold Coast Suns ruck Max Noble has been banned for 4 matches over a homophobic slur during a VFL game against the Brisbane Lions. Noble, who's yet to make his AFL debut, will be unavailable for selection in the AFL or VFL until July the 5th. In a statement, the 21-year-old said his actions were unacceptable and that he had apologised to the Brisbane player. You're up to date now with the very latest from ABC News. There's more news on ABC Listen.
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5: Oh, welcome back. Thank you for being here and choosing the ABC. Coming up for you in half an hour, Jet is going to be here. You know, the garage rock band from the 2000s?

0: I said, are you gonna be my girl?
1: So now you're in a rock and roll mood. Let's do the unbelievable stories of this week's news.
2: Oh, really?
3: Wow.
4: What does that mean?
2: Yeah, what does that mean?
5: I can't believe it.
2: I can't believe
1: it. Yeah, Laura Hughes and Alistair Bates, hello to you.
6: Hello.
7: Hi.
1: Did I get your names wrong?
7: No. There's a long pause.
1: For dramatic effect.
7: Yeah.
1: Are you in a rock mood? Rock and roll?
6: I'm always in a rock and roll mood.
1: Are you?
6: Oh, yeah.
1: Oh, that's fun.
6: I'm Mr. Rock and Roll.
7: That is what we call you.
6: That's right.
1: These are the unbelievable stories of this week's news cycle. That they are true. We haven't verified their truth, but according to the reliable news sources that they've come from.
7: Yes.
1: Let's start with you, Laura. This is a very rock and roll story.
7: It is a Twitch streamer. I'm not Kenneth, if you're a big Twitch fan listening, has revealed he caught his girlfriend of 2 years cheating on him with her own cousin.
1: What?
7: You think that's the crazy part? It's not. He used the camera inside their $900 litter robot box as the key of piece evidence,
1: So hang on a minute. Sorry. He caught her cheating with her cousin.
7: With
1: is her cousin a different gender? Is her cousin a woman or a man? Oh, we don't know.
7: I think it's a boy. I think it's a man from the story.
1: But it's her cousin.
7: Yeah, but it's her cousin. That's the...
6: That's
1: enough.
6: That's enough. My mum's best friend married her cousin like 40 years after. So they got together as teenagers. The family were like, this is... We are not endorsing this at all. And look, this is a normal... it was just something... I remember just being at this wedding and... This old lady.
1: Everybody knew each other.
6: Everybody knew each other.
1: On both sides.
7: Everyone sat. We were like, which side do I sit on?
1: Oh, we're all related.
6: We're all related. It was one of the oddest moments of my childhood.
7: Wow. It's not for me, but I don't want to.
6: We're not passing judgment here.
7: No, I don't want to.
6: Put the camera.
7: Yum. But this guy posted all about it on the story, what he was doing. She was going and repeatedly FaceTiming with her cousin behind a locked bathroom door. He heard some salacious comments, and then through the camera feed he saw his girlfriend naked, showing off her body to her cousin on FaceTime, and rather than confront her, he got in there, asked for her phone, and then just like ran away with her phone, which I don't love the way he's handled it.
6: But also, you just found out through the cat toilet camera your

0: the cat toilet camera your partner's cheating on you with. Her blood cousin.
1: But hold on.
0: What's
1: a minute.
0: The right way to react here?
1: Who puts a secret camera in the kitty litter in the bathroom?
2: They have the cameras sometimes for like when you leave your pet and stuff.
0: Yeah.
2: To watch, people like to watch their pets.
0: Yeah.
2: And he hacked into the camera. So he hacked into the stream so he could see, what was going
0: on. This is like a crazy thing. Like pretty much everything is connectable to the internet now.
2: Everything's a camera.
0: And has a camera.
1: There is no privacy.
2: There is no privacy anymore. That's why, there's, lots of stories of those ring lights and stuff in homes and people

0: If they can find the line.
1: if they can find the toilet.
0: Yeah, yeah, yeah. It's wild.
2: It's unbelievable. Yeah. Over to you, Alistair Bates. The search for this Tasmanian devil named Mary from the Gold Coast continues.
1: It's ended its second week. Day 14 of Mary Watch. We have no idea where she is. I'm sure by now a lot of people are kind of across this Mary story. I understand it was even a question in the quiz.
2: Yeah.
1: This
2: and a 10-year-old got it right.
1: Exactly. The kids love Mary.
0: Aww.
1: But have you heard of Mary?
0: I haven't. This is my first time hearing about news. It.
1: Up in the Gold Coast, the beautiful Queensland city, I'm sure you're familiar with that place.
0: Oh, yeah.
1: They have Paradise County Wildlife Park. It's a little bit of heaven in the Gold Coast, which is already kind of heaven in itself. Mary, a 2-year-old Tasmanian devil. I have to keep on reminding myself it's a devil, not a tiger. Because every time I type in Tasmanian tiger spotted. Anyway, not as good. She somehow managed to escape from her pen in what her keepers call an abnormally large leap. Like,
0: wow.
1: This is a direct quote. And she's been missing for 2 weeks. But only the other day, on Sunday, she was just spotted on, once again, surveillance.
0: Yep.
1: On somebody's Ring camera. Just running around in their front yard. She's the only Tasmanian tiger in the Gold Coast, so it could only be her.
0: Yeah.
1: But I found out 2 kilometres away on the other side of the park is Wet and Wild. she could be...
0: She's there? Do you reckon she's there?
1: Yeah, yeah. Absolutely.
2: She's on a slide.
1: Oh, must be. But yeah. Mary, we're looking for you. Apparently, they get very hungry very quickly. So.
0: And I went to a sanctuary when I was in Tasmania and was reminded that they are carnivores before they did the feeding. It is a beautiful sound.
1: Yeah, they are disgusting animals. Well, that's what the zookeepers like. There are no small mammals in Queensland.
0: Yeah,
1: this thing is going to get hungry.
0: It's
1: very,
0: gonna eat a
1: very
0: dog
1: quickly.
0: Or a cat.
1: Well, that's what they're worried about as well.
0: Okay.
1: But once it gets over its taste for stray cats, it'll probably be easier to trap because there's not enough food.
2: So week two into the hunt for Mary the Tassie Devil on the Gold Coast. Mm. Could be in the casino.
1: It could be.
0: I
1: feel like you should air tag exotic animals as well if they're like in open enclosures. I don't know.
2: Mm. Tim says Mary is my mother-in-law's name and she

0: I had to throw away the cot because she climbs everything.
1: Oh my
0: she's
1: god!
0: She's out of the cot. I put a mattress on the ground. She's I'm turning around. She's on top of everything. No tall furniture. Everything's low to the ground in my house now.
2: Just don't put her in a cage.
1: That's right.
0: No, I can't.
2: No,
1: especially in the Gold
2: Coast. Illegal.
0: Yeah.
2: Laura Hughes is here, as is Alistair Bates, our comedians tonight, for the unbelievable but true stories of this week's news cycle. Laura, bumblebees.
0: Yes,
2: I know they're clever, but not this clever.
0: You knew they were clever already?
2: Well, yeah, I think bumblebees are kind of clever. Oh, they make honey.
0: Yes. Well, they're much smarter than we've all given them credit for. I don't know if you've heard of this experiment that a German psychologist, Wolfgang Kohler, conducted. It's a classic experiment. He suspended a banana to keep it just out of reach of a chimpanzee, put a couple of boxes and crates nearby, and the chimp soon stacked the boxes so he could get the banana.
1: Wow.
0: And they've repeated this experiment over years with elephants and birds, like lots of different animals. And Olli Lukkola, who's a behavioural ecologist at the University of Turku in Finland, wondered whether, you know, these short-living creatures with minuscule brains might be capable of the same task, and found out recently that they are.
1: Beautiful.
0: They obviously couldn't put crates. They had to make a bumblebee size. so they got like a little styrofoam ball into a position, and he had trained the bumblebees. It's a little blue sticker with some honey on it to like train to go get it, which is great. It's good news for the future when maybe there might not be as many flowers available, to know that bumblebees can – if we leave food out in different, you know, they'll be able to find it in different varieties.
2: I wonder if they did this experiment with my cavoodle, whether she'd have a chance of success. She's pretty dumb. I love her, but her brain's pretty small. I'm thinking it's smaller than the brain of a bumblebee.
1: Oh my gosh.
0: Yeah, well, they're lap dogs, aren't they?
2: Yeah.
0: They're ready to be waited on. They're waiting for someone to deliver the banana.
1: Yeah, they're not industrious like the bee.
0: No.
2: Alistair Bates, sticking to animal stories.
1: Yeah, sticking to small little critters.
2: Cockroaches.
1: Just last week in our beautiful city of Sydney, I'm sorry to everybody else in the rest of the state to bring it back to the beating heart of New South Wales, but you'll actually be quite happy to hear that we're keeping all these things in our city. Last week, a man was busted with 100,000 live cockroaches.
0: Oh.
1: Cockroaches that are illegal to keep in Australia, the Madagascan hissing cockroach. I found a sound effect. I don't know if you've got it.
2: Is it this?
1: That's right. This is the sound of the hissing cockroach.
0: Wow.
1: None of this is me hissing into a microphone, I promise you. It is the actual sound of the microphone. but yeah, so these are kept, once again, for exotic pets. The Madagascan hissing cockroach is like thought to be fed to illegal lizards that people have in this country.
0: Okay.
1: Because everyone's smuggling in illegal animals because everyone loves exotic pets. Well, not everybody, but you know.
0: Yeah.
2: Hang on. We've got three people here and we've got like 3 million people listening.
1: That's true.
0: Yep.
2: Has anybody got an illegal pet?
1: I don't.
0: I'm going to say no. No, I don't.
1: Well, they said one in three people
2: Who has illegal pets?
1: Well, this
2: Alistair?
1: Guy had 100,000 of them, it sounds. Because
2: okay.
1: I was reading, whilst doing some research about hissing cockroaches, I found there's a subreddit dedicated to people who keep hissing cockroaches as pets.
0: Okay, there's a subreddit for everything.
1: There is. But this is like a community that is like in two different camps, I found. Half of the camp of people going, I don't know if this is a good pet idea. I'm kind of scared by the hissing sound it makes. And then the other half of the community is people being like, you're a loser, get over it. Why are you so upset about your cockroach hissing at you? And just being really rude and unsupportive.
2: Oh. Anyway, so let's hear it again.
0: Oh, they're speaking in Morse code too.
1: That's right. So the wildlife services have confiscated these cockroaches and they're going to euthanize them.

0: as well, which I thought, how do you, like, I know.
1: Yeah, don't you just squish him with the shoe?
0: You just squish him, exactly. Like, I don't know. I don't mean to be, like, insensitive here, but I feel like with roaches, we could just, you know, one giant shoe or, like, millions of liters of, like, bug spray. I don't know. Just.
2: I just don't get it. I mean, I know that there are a lot of exotic pets, but.
0: Why would you keep a hissing cockroach?
2: Cockroaches is not it.
0: No, not at all.
1: No, it's a no from me.
0: Yeah,
1: it's a
0: no. I'm with you. It is 100,000 no's from me.
2: Moving on. Now, the World Cup has begun. There's been a lot of excitement. There's been a lot of scandal. Mm-hmm. There's been a lot of chat about how the various teams will go across these three countries. Take us to Toronto. What are they doing for the World Cup?
1: Well, the Toronto neighbourhood offers a unique World Cup themed scavenger hunt. So thousands have already flocked to the Toronto park to catch a glimpse of a famous beaver sculpture.
2: Is this because they can't get tickets to the World Cup?
1: I think they're just in between games, just wandering around. They have a couple of games nearby this town, so I think they're just like capitalizing on it. But they have a famous sculpture because it's Canada. It's a beaver. It's nicknamed Doug, and they've actually built 51 beaver statues on display in the old town, and each beaver statue represents a different country and has been designed by a different artist. And it's a scavenger hunt that you can run around because they're expecting 300,000 visitors to descend on Toronto over the course of the 3 weeks. And the beaver hunt is intended as an enjoyable diversion and will encourage tourists to get to know the city. Each beaver has its own QR code. It takes participants to a free digital scavenger hunt. There'll be weekly prizes. It sounds delightful to me. I don't know, you probably hunted for beaver when you were younger, but I've never hunted for beaver, so it sounds really nice for me.
0: My, like, Instagram algorithm is just full of videos of baby, like, the actual animal, like the baby beavers at the moment.
1: Yes.
0: I can, like, watch, and I do. I do most nights. That and baby skunks, just for hours, I'll be on my phone looking at them. Just, they are a very loud animal. I did not realize the beaver, like, shrieks non-stop, pretty much. Mm. Have you heard? Have you?
1: No.
0: They're literally just going, nee, nee, nee, nee. Non-stop. Non-stop.
2: Can I just ask, how does the Great Beaver Quest Challenge, this scavenger hunt in Toronto, how does that relate to the World Cup?
1: Yeah. Oh, each beaver is representative of a different country in the World Cup. So they're all painted in the, like, the country's colours.
0: That's nice.
1: Aww. Yeah.
2: Okay, well,
1: that's kind of cute.
2: I was thinking it was a really shite idea.
1: No.
2: Now maybe it's a good idea.
1: I mean, look, it's a bunch of beaver statues, but it gets people walking.
0: Gets people walking around Toronto.
1: Gets them off their screens, except for the QR code.
2: Yeah. Yeah, and it creates a game for all the people who can't get a ticket to the World Cup.
1: And something for the kids, I guess. Mm. Something for kids.
2: All right, so that's what's happening in Toronto over the next month. Back to you, Alistair Bates. Another unbelievable but true story from this week's news cycle is the story about Erin Mouse.
0: That's right. Erin Mouse has now been granted the first religious exemption from using AI at work. She's a 34-year-old tech computer-y person. I think she works for an entertainment company doing a lot of the kind of, I think it was like work for like coding for graphics and making special effects and stuff. She's like a software engineer. And yeah, she secured a religious exemption that allows her to not use AI with her work. I think with a lot of large tech companies at the moment, a lot of them are giving into the temptation to use AI for stuff like coding, which can be pretty tedious for people to do.
1: Mm-hmm.
0: But I mean, there are reasons why people do it, because it's something that needs to have human oversight and can't just be outsourced to a computer. But because, you know, everyone's trying to save money at the moment, these companies are going, hey, you're just going to have to do it and do the oversight for the AI. But Erin has said, hey, I'm not doing that. And God is on my side right now. She's like a Unitarian Universalist. I'd never heard of this religion before, and I was looking them up. Four American presidents have been Universalists. Four. Like, not big ones, like

0: Taft, and well, Taft was a pretty big guy. Yeah. But like Taft, McKinley, maybe Jackson. So it's not like some weird, you know, it's not like some...
1: It's a universalist.
0: Yeah, I think they're kind of like Quakers or just like really okay. Like, hey, we're down with God, but in a like a really left progressive workers collective kind of way. But yeah, so she's the first person who's gotten a religious exemption from using AI. I was kind of having a look into like weird religious exemptions related to technology. And there's like a group in Sweden called the Coptimists who believe that they're a religious sect who believe that illegal piracy is actually a sacred right.
1: Oh.
0: And if the police are going to stop them from illegally pirating things, that they're actually like, you know, and how can you can't prove, you gotta, you know, very fairly be like, hey, this is what you believe.
2: So yeah. Has she been successful? So workplaces can't discriminate on the basis of religion.
0: Well, ideally they shouldn't be able to, but they can't.
2: But it is America. Yeah, exactly. Anything could happen there. And she is in America. So that's her excuse. I'm not going to use AI for my coding because I am a Unitarian Universalist.
0: That's right.
2: And I believe that.
0: Yeah,
2: according to my religion, we don't do that.
0: That's right. It's a sin.
2: It's a sin to use AI.
0: Yeah, it's. I mean, the Pope's kind of saying it as well.
2: Is he a Unitarian Universalist as well as a Catholic?
0: I think so.
1: The only thing I use that, I said it's against my religion to work on my birthday.
0: I like that
1: so
0: one.
1: So I would only ever do it so I'd never worked. I've never worked on my birthday and I'll never work on my birthday.
0: That's beautiful.
2: So you don't take a day off.
1: I take a day off, but I say I can't work on my birthday.
2: Do they pay you for your
1: off a day off?
0: Better.
1: Yeah, look, I'll take a sick day. It's my birthday.
2: AI is in everything now. I mean, even Martin Scorsese today, it was announced.
0: Yeah, I did see that.
2: He's just directed the first AI film.
1: Oh, gosh.
2: Hats off to him. So maybe the note needs to go to Atlassian and all the big tech companies to say, yeah, look, you've just sacked 1,600 workers globally, but they're all going to claim, you know, discrimination.
0: Yeah, exactly.
2: Based on my religion.
0: These are all right Unitarian up. Universalists.
1: Yeah.
2: Yeah, that is unbelievable. Back to you, Laura.
1: Yes.
2: 5,000-year-old mummies. You wouldn't come across 5,000-year-old mummies often, would you?
1: No.
2: Are there many of them around?
1: No, there's one, Otzi, the Iceman. He's very famous. There's Encino Man. The movie is inspired by him. I have left my most disgusting story to last, so you're welcome. Scientists have baked a sourdough loaf of bread using yeast strains harvested
2: from
1: Otzi, the Iceman. 5,000-year-old mummy. And the news is... it tasted great.
0: I bet.
1: The scientist said the only...
0: forbidden yeast.
1: It sounds so gross. But she said the only failing was it's the first time making sourdough bread, so wants to get a food techie in to do it again because they think it could even be better. And they're also hoping to brew beer from the yeast as well. That's the next... that's the next experiment, which is a really good use of time and money.
2: It's a PhD, isn't
1: it? It's a PhD.
2: That is just weird.
1: It's so gross and unnecessary.
2: yeast strains from a 5,000-year-old mummy. Which part of the mummy?
1: They say...
2: tell me it's her hand or something.
1: I'm sure it is. I don't know. Like, it's probably where they could get to because they have to keep Otzi cold at all times because I guess he'll disintegrate. I think the yeast kind of came after he died. Like, after the yeast is kind of like formed in the body afterwards, which is... ooh. But I'm just like, I guess, you know, when you've had a body, they found it in the 90s. In 1991 it was discovered. So they've had this body for a while. Mm. It's just sitting around. They've made a movie and now they're like...
0: we can't eat him.
1: Should we try making bread?
2: He's an Italian. He's an Italian, is he?
1: He's an Italian. I think so.
2: Found near the Italian border?
1: Yeah.
2: And so maybe the yeast from his body is more delicious than from a different body.
1: Yeah. Look, the bread in Italy is the best.
2: It's good.
1: So we can't complain. I mean, if I was there, I would try it.
0: Yeah, totally.
1: But I'm not.

0: I don't care if I never taste it.
1: No, it's not a rush to do kind of thing. But if someone was like, hey, this is yeast from someone's stomach from 5,000 years ago, I'd say, hey.
0: All right, I'll have a slice.
1: Toast it up a little bit. Yeah.
2: But the beer that's coming.
0: The beer,
2: now
0: yes.
2: Now that's different.
0: Some billionaire is going to pay a lot of money for that beer.
2: Yeah, they so are. Alistair Bates, finally to you.
1: Well, this one is...
2: Donald Trump. Hey, what's look, he offering today?
1: I don't want to get political here, but a few weeks ago, Donald Trump, in a press conference, said something that I think you guys know what it's like at the moment. There's about 10 million headlines just coming out nonstop since all the unpleasantness in the Middle East kind of kicked off.
0: Yes.
1: It's just been a nonstop barrage of, news.
0: Yeah.
1: And I think this comment kind of slipped under the radar. Recently in a press conference for the Right to Try Act, which was a bill that the Republicans introduced in Donald Trump's first campaign, which was saying if there's radically experimental medication that you can try and you're going to die, don't worry about having to do... The medication doesn't need to be cleared with the FDA. Like, you can just have the medication and we'll help subsidize it if it works or whatever. It's kind of an interesting...
0: Hail Mary.
1: Hail Mary, exactly. Yeah, exactly. So, if you're going to die anyway, might as well try this drug. Who knows what's going to happen? It might work, might not. Yeah. But Donald Trump said... There's a new drug that has had some pretty amazing results. In fact, he said it can bring people back from the dead. I think I have a clip of him right here saying it.
3: We know the drug works because we've taken people that were dead. We had a person given the last rites gone. The kids are crying and started them on this drug, and the person became better. It works.
0: Amazing.
2: This is the same guy that said during COVID, if you drink Dettol,
1: he's right.
2: you can cure COVID. Right.
1: I was drinking it anyways.
0: Yeah, I know. I was like, thank goodness.
1: But yeah, I feel like he's probably like one of the, he can do whatever. I just don't think he should be the guy in charge of bringing the dead back to life.
0: What's the...
1: They didn't say what the name of the medication was.
0: Well,
1: I know, but they're dangling a carrot right in front of us as well.
2: Leave that job to RFK. Yeah. He'll do a much better job.
1: He's already taking it. Can't you hear his voice?
2: It's been a wild week. It always is. Thank you, Alistair Bates. Thank you, Laura Hughes, for being here.
0: Thanks for having
1: me. Thank you.
2: We'll catch you again soon.
4: Oh, really?
5: Wow.
6: What does that mean?
4: Yeah, what does that mean?
7: I can't believe it.
4: I can't believe
2: it's bang on 9:30.

beast. It's called Scrum. Only red wine, the finest of cigars. And if we leave now, we'll still get in. And you can find yourself a young consort.

0: Are there any winners in the cost of living crisis? What's causing the algal bloom?
1: Questions. They've never been more important. So the one thing we'll never question is our duty to keep asking. ABC News. Keep asking.
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4: The Aussie rock band Jet are touring regionally. They've been touring across the months of May and June, and part two of their regional tour kicks off in October. They're going to join us in just a moment. Before we do that, shall we hear one of their big hits?

0: One of Australia's best garage rock bands of the 2000s. So many hits, they really don't need any introduction. Mark Wilson is here from Jet. He's the bass guitarist, the keyboard player, harmonica, backing vocals, all that. Hello, Mark.
1: Hey, how's it going?
0: So you've been on a big regional tour this year, haven't you?
1: We have, yeah. We've sort of... It's kind of something we always felt like we never did enough of back in the day because we were constantly going overseas. So, you know, I think that was kind of that was kind of the thing that probably got, I don't want to say neglected, but when you've got people pulling you in 100 different ways, you've got to make sacrifices, I guess. And it's something that has always been important to us. And I think this will be our biggest ever regional run. I mean, I say regional. You're obviously in Canberra. And Hobart might have issue with that, but yeah, like markets that we don't sort of get to as much for sure. Yeah.
0: Mm. So you are going to be in Canberra, I think, October 22nd at the UC Refectory. Then you're going to Wollongong, and you're going to Erina and the Gold Coast, and all around the place. We'll talk about that because I know tickets go on sale tomorrow.
1: That's correct.
0: Why is touring regionally so important to you guys?
1: I think, I mean, the people, when you go to the places that not a lot of people go to or you don't go to that often, I think people are very, they're just very appreciative of it, and I think they never forget. And if you do, you bring a great show and you can always go back to those towns, you know. Mm. And it's just as important as, you know, it's a big country. There's a lot of people who don't live in cities, you know, so it's just as important to go to those places as it is to play Sydney, Melbourne, Brisbane, Adelaide, Perth, you know, the sort of normal touring routes.
0: Yeah, indeed. Indeed, that's where you're
1: at. It's a lot more grueling, but it's also a different experience, you know. You get to see the countryside too, which is, you know, we just finished one where we did a lot of northern Queensland, and it's, you know, you're doing 4.5 hour drives a day, but it's absolutely beautiful country, and normally you're just flying in and flying out of towns. You're spending the night there, you know. So it's a different experience for us. And obviously Australia, there's no tour buses, so everyone's sort of in cars, and, you know, the Kia Carnival has become the Tarago of the modern era.
0: I guess though, Mark, you grew up in Geelong, didn't you? So you sort
1: That's
0: of
1: correct,
0: you,
1: yeah.
0: you know what it's like to sort of live regionally or at least a bit outside of the major
1: capitals.
0: Yeah.
1: I mean, Geelong we were lucky because you could, I mean, after school we'd wag the last couple of periods and we'd get up to Melbourne and see an in-store at Gaslight when it was still there, you know, by a band we loved from overseas. We could still do that. But, you know, if you're in certain other places in the country, that you don't have that opportunity. But, you know, I do. Obviously, it's special to me because, you know, the bands that I used to... When I was young, like even in, you know, early high school, I remember one of my first gigs was Spiderbait came down and played at a primary school hall, and we all went. And I think we all started bands after that day, you know?
0: Mm. Were you last year touring across the States with Lenny Kravitz?
1: No, we toured across Australia with him last year. We did actually on that one we did Mildura, which, you know, is a pretty rare stop for an international act, and it was fantastic.
0: Yeah. You've done some big things. You have had big success, a lot of success overseas. But in Australia, you've been massive. You played the Big Day Out at its height. You played AFL Grand Final back in 2007.
1: And that's the year the Cats won too. I'll just point out, as a Geelong boy, that was pretty special.
0: What was better for you, hearing yourself sing or sing Geelong
1: 100% the
0: win.
1: Grand Final was way more important to me than the actual gig. as a Geelong Football Club tragic. I grew up 100 metres from the stadium in Geelong. Mm. So, yeah, that was definitely the thing that was on my mind that day.
0: Actually, my husband's just flown down to Geelong to see the Cats play tomorrow night. He's so excited. He's a massive fan as well.
1: Oh, good. Good on him. I knew I liked you.
0: How do you think the Cats are going to go this year?
1: I think, as every year, I'm pessimistic at the start of the year and then somewhat surprised at the end. as a classic Geelong fan is, you know, as you would probably know from your husband.
0: Yeah, he's totally addicted to them. Yeah, so big things for you. How would you describe your life to date, Mark? On the scale from ordinary to extraordinary, where would you put yourself?
1: I mean... It becomes ordinary, and like, I don't know, if I'm now in my mid-40s, so I have a family and kids and, you know, a house and a wife, and we today my to pick my daughter up from school early because she hurt her knee, you know, and all that stuff. Like, it's pretty normal stuff. You know, my son is sick. You know, I was up all night with him last night. But then tomorrow I go on tour. I go and play shows, you know. So I guess it isn't ordinary, but it also has become quite ordinary. You know, I never want to, you know, you don't look a gift horse in the mouth, or, you know, I've always dreamed of doing this, but, you know, after a certain amount of time, you're like, this is my job, this is work. You know, I go away and I work, and I'm lucky that I have the job I always wanted to do. But it's, at the end of the day, I mean, you probably find the same thing. You still go to work, even though if you love it.
0: I'm not a rock star, though, Mark.
1: Well, I'm a bass player, so maybe I don't count as a rock star.
0: You're definitely a rock star. You guys were inducted just a few years ago into the ARIA Hall of Fame. The new inductees were announced today. Have you heard the news?
1: Yes. I mean, I'm friendly with everybody in that group, you know. I've spent a lot of time with all of them. So
0: who's been inducted? It's
1: Spiderbait.
0: Yep, Spiderbait. You were just mentioning them. Yeah, your first concert.
1: Who I actually am on tour with Cram at the moment with another project. Called Arc. We're actually playing in Canberra on Sunday. The Living End, who we've toured the US with, they opened up for a tour we did over there years ago, 2004. And Vicar and Linda, who are old friends as well. So I mean, there could be others I'm missing, but I guess because
0: I think Jenny Morris, Kate Cerebrano, and Gurumal.
1: I guess because I heard these guys, and because they're friends, it probably rang a bit harder for me. But yeah, I mean, they're doing it different this year. They have a standalone ceremony for it. I hope it's as fun as it was when we did it, because it's quite nice to feel the love, you know.
0: It's a big honour. Kind of,
1: It is, and it's like one of those things you never you don't get into this for awards, you know. You don't start playing music to get awards. But I think when you get something like, when you're recognized by your peers in the industry, I think it's a pretty nice thing. And I felt the love in the room when, you know, when we were inducted a few years ago. And I was talking to Cram about it from Spiderbait a couple of days ago, about that feeling. And then Davey, you know, Davey Lane from UMI, they were last year, I believe. So, you know, and they're all dear friends as well. So, I mean, and it's a stressful day because you've got to get up and you play a show, and you've sort of done, we had to do a medley of our songs, and when you play songs in a form that you're not used to doing, it's actually quite stressful. And it is a TV event, and those TV events are always sort of a little bit kind of, you feel like the music is almost secondary to the actual TV production. You sort of just get wheeled out there and then you're playing and you're like, well, but the actual feeling that I had when we received our, you know, we had Miff Warhurst was out. We asked her to induct us because she's an old friend of ours. And, you know, she did this beautiful big speech before it, and with a video package. And it was very special. And it was, you know, it was a true honour.
0: Nick, Mark Wilson is here from Jet. Obviously, Jet was founded by Nick and Chris Sester and Cameron Munsey, and then you joined a year later, didn't you, Mark?
1: Pretty much, yeah. I met them at a pub. They were having a Palmer. It was, you know, and I'd seen them play once before, just at a local pub. You know, they were just another local band, you know, kicking around Melbourne at the time, and I met them at a pub, and they said they needed a bass player, and I said, I've already got a band, no thanks. And then I hung out with him for the night, and I really got along with Nick. And I was like, oh, wow. And we talked about all these bands that no one else really, you'd never met anyone who liked these certain bands. So we, you know, there's a particular band called Sloan at the time, a Canadian band that not a lot of people outside of, you know, a small group would actually knew. And we both like lit up when we started talking about it. And the next day I texted Nick and I was like, oh, maybe I will come down and have a play with you guys. And I'd be kicking myself if I didn't, I think.
0: Wouldn't you just?
1: Yeah.
0: What's happened to the Casinos, the band you were originally in?
1: Well, the Casinos dissolved and became one. I joined Jet. Ben, my best mate, is in Cut Copy, and Gus and Donza were in Architecture in Helsinki, and Shags is over in LA making, like, producing records now, amazing records for Stone's Throw Records. So actually, we were greater than the sum of our parts were greater than the band, to flip the metaphor.
0: Yeah. Mark, can I ask you about your vintage Fender Precision bass guitar?
1: Okay. I have a few. Yeah, I mean, I can get pretty nerdy on guitars. So I don't know how deep you. I mean, I've got a lot of bass guitars.
0: Okay, don't go full nerd on me.
1: I'll tell you my favorite. Yeah. Is currently I'm playing a 1964 jazz bass, Fender jazz bass. But I don't tour that much because it's worth quite a bit of money. But it's also a tool that is made for doing a job. So I think putting them in a room and never using them is kind of a shame, because they're just bits of wood and they want to be played, you know.
0: Where did you source that from?
1: A friend of mine found it in Japan and he brought it back for me, my friend Rick Stewart, and he brought it back, and the reason he grabbed it was because it had actually been refinished, and that takes a lot of value off it. But I don't buy them as a collector. I buy them because I love them and I like to play them. So the fact that it had a refinish, you know, had a new paint job on it, would have been stripped back actually to timber. And I didn't mind that so much. But, you know, if you're a collector, that's a bit of a, you know, an alarm bell. You wouldn't probably go for that.
0: What are you taking on tour with you? Which
1: With Jet, I take Gibson Thunderbirds at the moment. That's my kind of favourite thing at the moment, which are a pretty wacky guitar from the 60s.
0: Cool. Okay. Does it make a huge difference to the sound of the whole band what bass guitar you're playing?
1: Oh, yeah, it does. Yeah. I mean, everything has its own sort of, you know, tone, and it's the way you play it, the strings you put on it, your tone, your personal, you know, there's tone in your own, the way you play in your hands, and then the bit of wood has its own idiosyncrasies and whatever amp you're using. But, you know, I think probably you'd probably more guitar tones are probably more, you know, have probably more idiosyncratic kind of sounds per guitar. I think bass is probably a little bit more versatile.
0: Mm. Mark, it's been such a delight to chat to you. Thanks for giving us some of your
1: thanks
0: time.
1: For letting me get nerdy too, huh? And so talk about the Cats.
0: Go the Cats. So you're not watching the Cats tomorrow night because you'll be gigging somewhere.
1: I hope I get to watch them, but I generally have it. Sometimes I'll have our monitor guy who does the sound on stage flip a screen around so I can see the score if it's a particularly important game, or if I'm a particularly, you know.
0: That's so good.
1: It's you know, no one else would know except for me. You know,
0: I bet your kids are going to be mad Cat supporters.
1: Yeah,
0: too.
1: They are. They yeah. are, yeah.
0: Excellent. So, okay, so let's just repeat the dates. October 22nd, you're in Canberra. Then you're stopping in Wollongong, Erina, Coolum Beach, Gold Coast, all through Queensland, lots of other dates. And then you're finishing up in regional Victoria. And this concludes part two of part one. You've already been to so many places across the East Coast. Good luck with the tour. Congratulations for doing that and for allowing regional Australian audiences the chance to see you. What are we going to hear? You've got so many big hits. We've already heard Are You Gonna Be My Girl. What else can we what do you want to hear?
1: Geez, why don't you put one on that's not as well known? I don't know if you'd have it, but we've got we recorded a song in Italian a couple of years ago because Nick spends a lot of time over there, he speaks Italian. We've got a song and we recorded this classic Italian song that's pretty well known there, but not anywhere else. But we made it into like a 60s kind of sort of garage rock kind of song. It's called Una Ventura, and it came out a couple of years ago. If you can find it, if you've got it somewhere in your archives, chuck that on.
0: Okay. If I can't find that in the next minute or so.
1: Yeah. If you can't, you can choose a song.
0: Mark, thank you. Good
1: no
0: luck.
1: Stress.
0: Speak to you again, I hope. Bye-bye.
1: Okay, bye-bye.
0: That's Mark Wilson from Jet. At 50, well, what are we at? We're at 8 minutes away from the 10 o'clock news. Tash, do you reckon we can find Una Aventura? Tash has got it. We can do it. Here it is. This is Jet, their version of a classic Italian song.

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1: It made no sense.
0: I'm Rob Bergen. 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
5: Coming up in a few minutes, we've got 5 minutes of news for you, and then Phil Clark will join you for Nightlife. Hello, Phil.
6: Hello, hello.
5: Phil, earlier tonight in the quiz, I asked this question of our audience. Can I ask it of you?
6: I don't answer questions.
5: Don't you?
6: No, you know that.
5: You only ask them.
6: Well, the audience knows that. I don't answer questions.
5: I'm going to do it anyway.
6: Okay.
5: What's the worst idea that you are so happy you said yes to?
6: Oh, I've got no idea. The worst idea that I said yes to.
5: And you're so happy that you did say yes. Because in retrospect, you know.
6: That would require some cogitation. to which I don't have an immediate answer. What's yours?
5: Well, there's lots of them. I said to my partner once years ago, how would you like to go and sleep in the car for a week with the kids? They were really young to do a social media experiment for Mission Australia.
6: That's a terrible idea.
5: It's a terrible idea. It was in the middle of winter.
6: Yeah.
5: We said yes to that, and it actually turned out really, really well.
6: I once did an overnight sleep out for a good cause. It was a terrible idea.
5: And it still
6: was. I know, I'm glad I helped, but it was a terrible idea. I'm not sure that it worked out well at all. Not for me, anyway.
5: It was cold
6: and uncomfortable.
5: Did you raise any money?
6: Of course we raised money.
5: No, sleeping out's tough, isn't it? Actually, there's a big sleep out coming up in a few weeks.
6: There is. There's a Vinny's what do they call it? I think it's called the Vinny's Sleep Out, actually.
5: I think it is.
6: Exactly. It'll be held, well, all over Sydney for a start. I think there's a big... down at White Bay, I think there's a big sleep out. You taking part in this? Okay.
5: No, I'm not taking part in that one. I'm happy to raise awareness about it. So you won't be doing that either.
6: Well, I'll be broadcasting on the radio, I expect.
5: Coming up for you after 10?
6: We are going to talk about when you say to people, "What was the biggest volcanic explosion or eruption in the world?" Everyone gives a certain answer, which is wrong. It wasn't the one you're thinking about. It was another one about 50 years earlier, and it was cataclysmic, and it changed the world's weather, although people didn't realise why at the time. So we're going to explore this and the explosion of Mount Tambora in 1815, which blew away half a mountain in Indonesia, killed 70,000 people probably, and changed the world's weather for 2 years, including quite cataclysmically in 1816. It caused famines, it caused fuel shortages, it probably caused a depression in the United States. It caused the collapse of a fishing industry in northeastern USA. So all of these effects, no one had any idea or inkling that they were caused by a volcanic eruption. So we're going to look at this early instance of climate change as caused by something here on Earth. So it's a very, very, very interesting story. I bet you I would wagers that not too many people have heard of this particular explosion.
5: Wow,
6: so we'll talk about that.
5: Okay.
6: That's coming up in our first hour, plenty on in the second hour, including, hey, how about this? I've got an expert on ants. Do you know there are 24 quadrillion ants in the world? That's a lot of ants. So we'll explore
5: quadrillion. The one.
6: Are they really hard workers? We'll explore other ant myths.
5: Are they hard workers? Of course they are.
6: I don't know.
5: Just like we are too at the ABC. We're ants. It's 10 o'clock news time.
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7: ABC News with Noni Edwards. The Greens are accusing the federal government of undermining public trust in the NDIS to justify major changes to the scheme. About 300,000 people are expected to be removed from or prevented from joining the NDIS under the proposed overhaul. A Senate inquiry into the draft laws wrapped up today, with state and territory disability ministers raising concerns about the plan. Greens disability spokesperson Jordan Steele John says people with a disability still believe in the NDIS despite years of criticism.
1: And so for the last 5 or 6 years, we've seen a campaign to undermine the public's trust in the NDIS and to talk down the benefits that it brings to people. And when we've heard from people through this inquiry, the NDIS is something that they believe in, you know, fairness.
7: Integrity advocates say new political donation laws that will come into effect next year will give voters a clearer picture of who is funding election campaigns. One Nation says it has raised more than $2 million through a fundraiser targeting Prime Minister Anthony Albanese. Mr Albanese has questioned whether the figure is accurate, but One Nation leader Pauline Hanson says the donations will be independently audited. Centre for Public Integrity Executive Director Catherine Williams says voters will no longer have to wait more than a year to see who is funding political parties.
2: We're moving away from a system where it could take up to really 20 months for a donation to be disclosed if it was made at the beginning of a financial year, and into a system where donations will be disclosed on a regular basis, more or less within a month of their making.
7: Internationally, UK Defence Secretary John Healey has resigned from Keir Starmer's government, which he says has failed to provide adequate funding. Jono Wakeley has more.
8: In an open letter to Sir Keir, John Healey says the government's plan to fund defence falls well short of what's required during what he describes as a time of rising threats. It follows months of back and forth between the Treasury over how to meet rising demands to expand military spending, delaying Britain's defence investment plan since last year. It also comes on the backdrop of several key UK government figures stepping down and calls for Keir Starmer to resign following Labour's poor performance in local elections last month. In his open letter, John Healey wishes Sir Keir strength in meeting the exceptional challenges he faces as Prime Minister and says Labour will continue to have his support.
7: The Real Estate Institute of South Australia is reminding home buyers to get an independent building report and ensure identified issues are addressed before settlement. The consumer watchdog is considering complaints about a real estate agent who sold a home filled with defects built by a trader fined tens of thousands of dollars for operating without a licence or insurance. The Institute's CEO, Andrea Heading, says agents are obliged to make reasonable inquiries, but she's advising consumers to get an independent building report
9: and pick up on things that they're experts in, as opposed to say what an agent's role is to, you know, present the property in the best possible light, but they're certainly not licensed to, you know, provide that building report.
7: To sport now, and Socceroos teammates have dismissed injury concerns for Mo Touré ahead of Australia's opening World Cup match against Turkey. The star striker missed training but was seen at the training ground for the team photo prior

0: to the team's warm-up. Left wing back Jordan Boss says if Toure was unable to play, there would be other options.
1: I think, you know, we have other players as well that can also play striker and stuff. But, yeah, obviously to have Mo is really nice for us.
0: And six Australian musical acts are receiving the industry's highest honour tonight as they're inducted into the ARIA Hall of Fame. It's the first time in more than a decade multiple acts are being inducted simultaneously as the awards mark their 40th anniversary. Gavin Coote is at the Black Carpet in Sydney.
2: The inductees include celebrated singer-songwriters Kate Soprano and Jenny Morris, rock legends The Living End and Spiderbait, and the powerhouse sister act Vicar and Linda. And nearly 10 years since his death, the Yolngu artist Gurumul will be posthumously inducted into the Hall of Fame. He's just one of a small handful of artists to be inducted twice after his old band Yothu Yindi was inducted back in 2012.
0: And a warning for our Indigenous listeners that that story contains the name of a person who has died, and the ABC has used that with permission from their family. ABC News.
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2: Yes, well, hello and how are you? Philip Clark with you on ABC Radio. This is Nightlife. It's Thursday night. It's the 11th of June. Good to be with you. First hour of the program, 6 past 8 in Western Australia, South Australia and the Territory. It's 24 to 10. We're right through the Pacific, courtesy of Radio Australia. Hello to everyone in Port Moresby, 6 past 10. In Tonga and Samoa, 6 past 1. In Tuvalu, Fiji and Kiribati, 6 past midnight. In Port Vila, 6 past 11. And right around the world, of course, courtesy of the internet, the Nightlife program is heard everywhere, as you know. No problems with reception tonight. So the transmitter person, whoever he is, hopping around with a leather bag of tools, he's got the night off. Someone said he's the hardest working man in radio, which is probably right, given that there seem to be transmitters everywhere, needing maintenance a lot of nights. I agree, but anyway, these are things that are way above my pay grade. I'm sorry. 1-300-800-222 is my number. You can text me 0467-922-702 if you would like to get hold of us tonight. There's lots of things on, so looking forward to the program. If you'd like to listen, by the way, broadcast always, channel 25 on your telly. 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Just put Nightlife into the search bar, and there's lots and lots of things there for your edification and listening pleasure. For instance, last night I spoke with Billy Griffiths, a writer and historian at Deakin University, who's co-authoring a new book, The First Inventors. It's a history of Australia as seen through Aboriginal eyes. A fascinating book. And it was a pretty fascinating conversation as well. Here's a bit.
3: But it's much more interesting, messier and more interesting. Yeah. And I think the story of the continent is an extraordinary story. And it's one that of collective human experience over here for tens of thousands of years. There's a huge ancestral presence on these shores. The subtitle is How People Shaped a Continent, and we intend this very literally. It is an explicit description of what has happened here over that expanse of time, in different ways, in different places. It's just that you don't often appreciate this fact. That you look at the environment and see it as natural, it has been wholly created, and we fail to see it. Our eyes are trained to see country

0: in other ways, or again, to think of invention or engineering in these narrow Western terms.
1: Mm. Yeah, check it out, Billy Griffiths, the interview in on the ABC's Nightlife podcast. So have a look at it. Just put ABC Nightlife into your search engine in the Listen app. Now, first up tonight, sudden change in climate, dark skies for months running into years, crop failures across continents, famine, disease, populations revolting against authority. What's going on?

Without summer across Europe and in our own region, death and destruction on a quite cataclysmic scale. So we're going to talk about this tonight. In our first hour, we'll be joined by Australian academic Gillon Darcy Wood. Now, he's Professor of English at the University of Illinois in the United States, and he's written a very, very fascinating book about Mount Tambora, the eruption that changed the world. So we're going to discuss it in this first hour. You might have comments or questions too. I'd love to talk with you. 1-300-800-222 is the number. Nightlife News Breakdown with Paul Bongiorno. We've got lots to look at, the argy-bargy between One Nation and Labor over One Nation's donation claims. The Prime Minister's raised eyebrows. He says, yeah, did they raise that much? I don't know. Anyway, we'll talk about that. Meanwhile, the latest flare-ups in the Middle East continue depressingly, with the US launching new strikes on Iran and Tehran, targeting US Gulf bases. Look, we'll keep you posted about what happens tonight through the course of the evening as to whether there is any progress here, but quite frankly, it does not look very promising. Look at some international news too. President Donald Trump, on another matter, by the way, has kept the door open to a call with Taiwan's president. Now, this doesn't happen between the US president and the president of Taiwan. China has warned against it. President Trump's yet to make a decision on a $14 billion arms package for Taiwan, which is essentially the largest ever multi-billion dollar arms package ever. The US is bound by law to provide Taiwan with the means to defend itself. We'll get more details on what all this means from Ting Ting Lu, who's the news anchor with TVBS, who's been on the program quite a bit from Taiwan a little later in the program. And then looking forward in our second hour to a discussion of ants. I know, ants are everywhere. There's an estimated 20 quadrillion ants on the planet. But what do we know about them? Are they actually hard workers? Are they really organised, as people seem to suggest? I'll be chatting with Professor Tanya Latty, who's an ant expert, all things entomological, in the second hour of the program. We'll play the Mighty Challenge, of course, and issues of the day. We're off to the World Cup. Are you getting on board the World Cup bandwagon? Look, on Tuesday next week, by the way, I'll be having an hour on the World Cup in the first hour. So by that stage, of course, we'll know what happened with our first game, because it's Turkey against Turkey on Sunday afternoon at the very congenial time of 2 o'clock, by the way, and it's free to watch on SBS too. So we'll know what's happened with our first game, at least. I don't think too many people are rating Australia, are they? So you might have some thoughts about that in the last hour as well. Alternatively, whatever else is on your mind, and I'm very much looking forward to the last hour with Dave's Discs, because Dave's paying tribute to Grammy Award-winning producer, singer, songwriter, author and eccentric genius Jim Steinman. Jim who, you say? I know, but he's the man who created some of rock's biggest ballads.

0: Yes, in sports news tonight, the Rabbits have thrashed the Broncos 48-6, so good on them there. And the Sirens just gone in the Bulldogs, Western Bulldogs and Adelaide Crows game, and the Crows have thrashed the Bulldogs 121-64 as well. So I hope your team won and all of that. You know how it can go. I certainly do, even though we're top of the pops at the moment.
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0: What was the largest volcanic eruption in recorded human history? See, when I ask this question, everyone says Krakatoa, which was a big one. That's true, but it wasn't the biggest, not at all. In 1815, the largest volcanic eruption in recorded human history happened. It was the most powerful for at least, they think, 10,000 years. Mount Tambora is still an active stratovolcano. It's in the Lesser Sunda Islands in Indonesia. So same neck of the woods, I guess, as Krakatoa. It had been one of the tallest peaks in the Indonesian archipelago at 4,300 metres. Not after the explosion. On Monday, April the 10th, 1815, 211 years ago, it violently erupted and spewed out more than 50 cubic kilometres of rock and magma, reducing the

0: mountain's height by almost 1,500 metres. Although estimates vary, the death toll was at least 70,000 people as a direct result of the blast. The volcano's massive sulphate dust cloud enveloped the earth, cooled temperatures, disrupted major weather systems for more than 3 years, and unleashed the most destructive wave of extreme weather the world has witnessed in thousands of years. But people didn't make the connection at the time. Not really. Gillan Darcy-Wood is a professor at the University of Illinois. He's the author of a number of historical works, including The Wake of HMS Challenger, published this year, as well as Tambora, The Eruption That Changed the World. And he joins us tonight to discuss all of this. Gillan, good evening to you. Welcome to Nightlife.
1: Oh, thank you, Philip. It's a pleasure to be with you.
0: It's great to be with you as well. In the recent days, I was telling people I was going to be interviewing you about this, and I said, you know, we're going to do a story about the biggest volcanic eruption in recorded history, and everyone says, "Oh, Vesuvius." I said, "No, bigger than that one." And they said, "Oh, that's right, that one in Indonesia, Krakatoa." Everyone says Krakatoa.
1: Yes,
0: don't say Mount Tambora. Why do you think?
1: Well, I think there's a simple answer. And believe me, I fielded that question for, it took me 5 years to write the book. And whenever I would mention the subject matter, they'd say, oh, a book on Krakatoa. The simple answer is that Krakatoa erupted in 1883 and Tambora in 1815. And in the interim, we have the birth of modern telecommunications with the undersea telegraph cable. So the news of Krakatoa could be transmitted across the globe almost instantly. And that was the age of steam and telegraph cables, whereas Tambora erupts 70 years earlier in the age of sail and no international telecommunications of any kind whatsoever. You know, any news item from the southern hemisphere would take months to reach the North Atlantic world. The news just never arrived. That has affected our historiography, if you think, that the initial news blackout around Tambora in a strange way has become sort of part of our historical cultural memory, is that, oh, we remember this great news item from 1883, but because Tambora wasn't reported on at the time, it has been buried. And there's another installment to the answer to that question, which is that we didn't understand the dimensions of the Tambora eruption until the 1950s and 60s, when instruments were developed to measure the fallout from nuclear tests. And once those instruments were developed, meteorologists said, "Hey, can we borrow these to test what actually occurs in the atmosphere chemically with volcanic aerosols?" And it was then that the pieces of the puzzle came together, and scientists were able to historically reconstruct the actual dimensions of these old eruptions, and that's when Tambora became its size became apparent.
0: There are so many interesting aspects to this, aren't there? And the one we're going to talk about tonight, of course, is the climate issue, because the climate did change as a result of this cataclysmic explosion, bigger than Krakatoa, but no one made the connection at the time, because no one had made the connection between volcanic activity and the weather, had they?
1: No. So there was no way for Europeans or Americans, or even so colonists in New South Wales, who were all affected by a dramatic decline in weather conditions across 2 or 3 years after the eruption in 1815. There was no way for them to make the physical connection between that and a geological event that had occurred in Southeast Asia in 1815. We're really only able to sort of put the pieces together sort of post-1950s. And yeah, just to give a sense of to listeners of what this decline involved. So we have, the volcanic cloud produced by Tambora is like a million square kilometres of of gases, micron-sized particles, sulfate,

0: aerosols enveloping the earth like a blanket, like a filter, filtering out the sun and depressing temperatures. So the solar input on the earth is turned down for about 2 or 3 years. And so we have, we have depressed temperatures, but what there are all these run-on effects is, we know about climate and weather now. We're better educated than we used to be. And we realize that depression in temperatures don't simply stop there, that it affects precipitation patterns, affects storm tracks. And so with changes in temperature come changes in precipitation, which is critical for all agricultural communities, across agriculture-based communities around the world. So, particularly in the summer growing season, you have either flooding rains or you have drought, you have cold conditions, and so you have harvests that are failing, not just once, because again, we and our ancestors were adapted to a single failed harvest, but not to multiple failed harvests, sort of season after season, and that's what everyone was facing.
1: Yeah, there were. Did anyone, I mean, we know about Krakatoa partly because a lot of people witnessed it, and
0: Correct.
1: there were eyewitness records of what happened at Krakatoa. But what about Tembora? See, Tembora is much bigger. It blows half a mountain away.
0: Yes.
1: It's massive. Did anyone see it?
0: Yes,
1: That recorded it?
0: right. Compared to Krakatoa, the paper trail is, vanishingly thin. To set the scene a little bit, as you say, Tamboro was the largest peak in the Dutch East Indies, what we know today as Southeast Asia. It was a kind of a landmark for shipping. It was just a, and the island itself, which, think of Bali. We all know Bali. Then the next island to the east is Lombok,
1: That's right.
0: which some Australians might know of. And then the next one is Sumbawa, which most people haven't heard of. In fact, when I went to Sumbawa and I was, stayed on Bali for a little while, I talked to the Balinese locals about it, and a lot of them had never been to Sumbawa, and it never occurred to them to go. It's been a rather poor and struggling island ever since 1815. It's
1: And never
0: never
1: recovered.
0: fully recovered. And so, for me as an historian trying to reconstruct the events, it was difficult. And the only paper trail we have, I guess, is thinking as like as Western scholars, was the un sort of the unlikely happenstance that Sumbawa and that area was under English control at that time. It had been historically a Dutch colony. The whole area, the Dutch were there first, but. This is to do with the chaos surrounding the Napoleonic Wars. A lot of these colonies traded hands during the Napoleonic Wars, and it just so happened that Java and the surrounding islands around Java were in British hands and under the control of, and listeners will recognize this name, Sir Stamford Raffles, who would later go on to his next gig was the founding of Singapore. So this is the pre-Singapore history of Stamford Raffles. His first major appointment was governor of Java, and he was nothing if not an assiduous record-keeping administrator. And so when this terrible event occurred, the whole region plunged into darkness for 2 days, an ash cloud that was 600 kilometers in radius. So this disaster befell his principality.
1: Did he know what had caused it?
0: Yes, they knew that the Tambora had blown up, indeed, he commissioned his local officials to record what had happened, and it was something out of a disaster movie. The rafts of pumice stones in the ocean, corpses, tsunamis wiping away coastal villages, the entire island of Sumbawa blackens, and with refugees, and of course the failure of rice harvests all across the region. It's right on, it exploded in April, right at the brink of the growing season. But there is, so he did perform due diligence in commissioning some reports, but he also had reasons to try to suppress the full extent of the damage, because he was in the business of trying to sell Java to the British as a permanent colony. So he was actually most of what he was producing as governor of Java was sort of

0: propaganda material to try to talk up Java as an investment opportunity for the British. And so it wasn't really in his interests to comment fully or to report fully on what had happened with Tambora. So it means that in his reports to the to the British government, Tambora is really in the footnotes. So our there's a, there are some few sort of the jaw-dropping eyewitness accounts of the fury and the devastation surrounding the eruption, but the rest is left up to our imagination.
1: Yeah, I mean, there's some estimates that it killed 70,000 people. I mean, there's probably no real way of knowing, is there?
0: There's no real way of a hard number. I've seen numbers that are higher than that, around 100,000, and it's. I mean, there's some consensus around the idea that it was had the highest, more in the immediate event, as the highest mortality of any volcano in the historical record. So we have those who were killed on Sumbawa and neighbouring islands by the sort of explosion itself, I guess, within the 0 hour of the eruption, and then in the days immediately afterwards, because volcanic gases, the fluorine is a is one of the gases. The fluorine gas has poisoned the drinking wells across the island. So there you had people poisoned by the drinking water as well. So they're included in this, and who would have died within days of the eruption. So they're included in the
1: And
0: death
1: there's
0: toll.
1: probably what, because there's no culture of written records amongst the local people, there's no way of, I mean, it's not like, I suppose people are probably thinking, when Vesuvius erupts, of course it coats Pompeii and Herculaneum, but then we dig it out and, here is this remarkable record of what happened. There's nothing like that at Tambora, even though this is a bigger explosion.
0: There's been some archaeological work done, so we can see that, in and around the mountain itself, and so there have been human remains dug up, and there was the one that I went to Tambora, like and saw something of the archaeological dig. And there was a family who were dug up, and it was sort of a frozen moment of what occurred on that evening in April of 1815. And so it was essentially a woman who had been cooking the evening meal, and just at that moment, Pompeii-like, had been frozen in an attitude, in that attitude of the sort of very domestic scene with her and her family. And buried by the ash and by the lava flow from Tambora. So we have little snapshots and like little shards of pottery and what have you. There was a very sort of prosperous community around Tambora at the time that was thoroughly integrated within the sort of greater Chinese trading economy. It was just destroyed overnight. One thing that re one project that Raffles had at that was to create a Sumbawan dictionary, and he was at the beginning of sort of tabulating a lexicon for this language on Sumbawa, and that was destroyed overnight. So it was an entire language was eliminated, along with the people on Sumbawa.
1: Yes, Sir Stamford Raffles, a British Lieutenant Governor in Java, wrote some letters describing it. I mean, the commander of a ship called the Benares, isn't it, wrote to Sir Stamford Raffles, saying, because he saw the top of the island blown off, top of the mountain blown off, and the sea, he said, was full of floating pumice and charred bodies.
0: Yes, that's
1: Well,
0: right.
1: must
0: And
1: have been
0: the
1: horrific.
0: sails coated in ash. And darkness for complete darkness for 2 days. So, all the birds and all the wildlife and everything just so everyone sort of, in gripped in a state of horror. It must have seemed apocalyptic, like the
1: Yeah,
0: end of the
1: must have done.
0: world.
1: That's right. I'm talking with Gillon Darcy Wood. He's a writer, a historian, and professor of English at the University of Illinois. And he's written this very interesting book, updated it recently, on the Mount Tambora explosion, the largest volcanic explosion in recorded history, bigger than Vesuvius and the one that, of course, led to the covering of Pompeii and Herculaneum, and bigger than Krakatoa as well. Everyone, but no one's heard of it. which I find very interesting, including you until not that long ago, Gillen.
0: Well, exactly. And so, you know, this is the question you opened up with, which is, why has there been a failure of historical transmission, right? We saw trust in our history, don't we? We try to trust in that the history has been passed down to us with everything in its proper dimensions. But of course, it's not true. History is so selective. And this is a great example of a major geological event, like an epical geological event that was also, and this is the argument of my book, translated into highly significant consequences for human communities across the globe that we know so very little about. And I'm speaking as someone who's an academic and a specialist in this period, in the period, the Georgian period, let's call it, from the late 18th century to the early 19th century. And I was taking a class, just out of curiosity, at my university here in the United States. I was taking a class on climates and volcanism. Mm. And the professor was talking about the important link in the history of our planet between volcanic eruptions and climate change and the constitution of our atmosphere, etc. A lot of very heavy scientific stuff that was a little bit much for my humorous brain. And he kept on referring back to this one eruption as a kind of a classic case of the relationship between climate and volcanoes. And it was Tambora's, right in the heart of my period, of which I was supposed to be a specialist. and so the Greeks say that, good things come only from shame. Sure. And we need the shame experience in order to do better. And it was certainly a case of that. I was ashamed that I
1: had never heard
0: in the heart of it. In the heart of my period, I knew nothing about this event. It dawned on me that, well, I should turn this into an opportunity and create and research this. And it very soon became apparent that there was a wealth of material that would be a book project. And so I devoted the next 5 years to teasing out all the threads of the story.
1: I'm talking with Gillen Darcy-Wood about the explosion of Mount Tambora, the largest explosion of a volcano in recorded history, bigger than Krakatoa and certainly bigger than Vesuvius. David in Turos this evening, Philip, yes, the initial obscurity of the Tambora eruption may have been because it was far from major shipping routes in 1815. Probably true enough. The volume of ejecta was about 8 times that of Krakatoa and about 30 times that of Mount Pinatubo, which, you know, in the Philippines blew up in 1991. Krakatoa, though, he says, is still regarded as the loudest in recorded history because of the nature of the partial underwater eruption and the massive steam blowout. Yeah, maybe, even though the sound of this one was heard more than 2,500 kilometres away, wasn't it?
0: Right. Up in Borneo everywhere through the region, the various colonial powers, the Dutch and the British, whatever, assumed that wherever they were within a couple of thousand kilometer radius, everyone assumed they were under attack from pirates or some foreign navy, and so they sent out their ships because the reverberations and the cannon style echoes were so so frightening that everyone assumed they were under attack in the entire entirety of Southeast Asia. So yeah, I mean, it's it boggles the mind, really, I think, if you think of the sensory overload of an eruption of this size across an entire region, plunged, of course, into economic chaos in the aftermath.
1: Yeah. Yeah, it wasn't just an eruption, of course. It wasn't just, a lovely Roman candle volcano spewing out magma and lava. It was an explosion that went boom and blew away half the mountain. Here's the interesting thing, though, and this is, I think, really fascinating, that in 1815, because this happens in 1815, by the end of the century, 19th century, when Krakatoa goes boom, people know more, and we know more about and knew more about what goes on in the atmosphere. But at the time, there weren't really connections made as to why the Northern Hemisphere summer of 1816, the year following the explosion, was known as the summer that never was. Weather was terrible. There were all sorts of effects, all sorts of climate effects that were felt everywhere. And people really didn't make the connection. Indeed, the connection between volcanism and climate hadn't really been made definitively at all. There's an interesting part in your book about Benjamin Franklin, who reflects when he's in Europe trying to get the American War of Independence treaty sorted, wondering whether the winter of or the climate in 1783-84 might have, he said, had something to do with volcanoes in Iceland. And he writes a kind of little paper about it, but he doesn't really have any measurements or data. And people think, even though Benjamin Franklin's Benjamin Franklin, yeah, forget it. You know, what does he know? But he was probably one of the first to connect weather and volcanoes, wasn't he?
0: Yes, he was. So this is the Laki eruption in Iceland in 1783. There was terrible weather in the aftermath. And so, you know, there are books about this. I mean, Laki was in contrast to Tambora, a very minor eruption, but it had local impacts across Europe. As we know, Icelandic volcanoes are capable of doing. We've seen recent examples of various unpronounceable Icelandic volcanoes creating air traffic chaos across Europe. Yeah. So he sketched out this little paper speculating on the connection between the eruption and terrible cold weather and strange deluges in Europe at the time. Everyone dismissed it because if we think 200 years ago, the early days of the very early era in what we think of as modern science and our culture in the West was still mostly defined by a providential mindset and the idea that
1: these were providence, acts of God.
0: Yeah, that physical phenomena could be explained by in moral terms according to sort of the relationship of God's people to his divine will. And so we could either blame the looseness of our women or the failures of our king whatever other examples of moral failure could be invoked that weather and bad weather was a form of punishment, a form of divine punishment. And we think of that now and we think that, well, that seems so ridiculous and so old-fashioned and outdated. So we need to remind ourselves that 200 years ago we're still very much in that mindset because no real plausible or reasonable alternative paradigm existed. But, of course, we do have that now.
1: Mm. Yes, Mount Tambora, the biggest volcanic eruption in recorded history, bigger than Mount Pinatubo. I think we've established that, bigger than Krakatoa as well, certainly bigger than Vesuvius. It had effects all around the world, didn't it? And people didn't understand why. From the skies. Well, the weather changed around the world, possibly for 3 years, didn't it? And people knew about it. People remarked upon it, didn't they?
0: They certainly did. So, I mean, setting out to write this story, there's a paper trail in, I guess, the North Atlantic. So in Europe, it's gone down in history as the year without a summer.
1: Yeah.
0: For the Germans, it's Das Hungerjahre, the year of hunger. In New England, where conditions were particularly bad, it's called the 1800 and froze to death. So it's gone down in folk memory as a period of sort of unparalleled poor weather. And what I, once I sort of embarked on the book, I went into it on the hunch that if there were such extraordinary effects in the North Atlantic, then they would also be global because it was an eruption of global dimensions. And so I have chapters in the book, one about India and one about China, that were able to uncover records of sharp weather declines and extreme weather in the period. In India, you had the failure of the monsoon, so you had a terrible drought in India in 1816 and 1817, followed by catastrophic floods, and the emergence out of this kind of sort of petri dish of extreme weather, a new mutation of the cholera microbe. And from that in the Bay of Bengal, from that moment in the 1817 cholera in Bay of Bengal is our modern cholera that then spread around the world and killed millions of people.
1: So directly related. Directly related.
0: Well,
1: the first worldwide cholera pandemic is directly related to this volcanic explosion.
0: Right. And when you think about our relationship to history, we've been trained to think about history mostly in anthropocentric terms, in terms of, you know, what humans do to humans, and where the natural world is a kind of scenic backdrop to human affairs. But once you begin to look at it again and you think, well, what are the impacts between human communities and social change and social events and ecological, climatological disruptions, and you have a major climatological disruption in 1815 through 1818, and you take another look at the origins of modern cholera in the Bay of Bengal in 1817, and you can see a close link between the altered ecology of the Bay of Bengal and a new microbial iteration of cholera that then goes global.
1: The effects on food production were quite extraordinary too. You know, just one small episode, you talk about the fishing industry off Maine, which was reliant on a fish called colourfully the alewife, which was caught relatively close to shore, but it was a major source of protein for people who at this stage, of course, you know, were far from having self-sufficiency in crops, particularly during winter. Now, this winter was so bad, caused by the volcanic dust from the volcano, that everything froze over, including the streams which the alewife fish used to propagate in, that there wasn't any. The fishermen could catch nothing. Right. As a result of which, in desperation, they go further out and discover that they can catch mackerel. And
0: that's right.
1: This literally saves the lives of the colony in and around Maine, and leads, of course, to the mackerel industry. So it's quite an
0: experience. Yeah. So this, I saw instances of this again and again. I mean, if we think about that as a resource switch, so a colony based on a fishery has adapted to the alewife as its sort of principal resource, and then finds itself in a life-death situation and needing to switch, heads out further to sea and discovers these stocks of mackerel. And 1816 is still known in Maine as the mackerel year. Another case of resource switching is in the example of China. So I focused particularly on Southwest China and Yunnan, and the switch from rice, and the successive rice crops failed in the cold, wet weather of 1816, 1817 in Yunnan, and they switched to opium because opium was, they could reliably raise cash on the back of an opium crop, whereas they were starving to death with the failure of their rice crop. And you have the very beginnings of the Golden Triangle there with the local farmers embracing the new technology of opium production. And by 1814, the whole region has been switched from rice crop to opium crop.
1: Yeah, amazing. It's amazing. You say, there was a colony, of course, which was set up down in our little neck of the woods at Port Jackson in 1788. There were Whites was trying to scratch out an existence here, which was pretty difficult too, because the colony early on had pretty much practically starved to death. They pulled through, but by 1815 things were not exactly provident, you would have thought. So was there much record of their reaction to what had happened?
0: Right, so this is an interesting chapter of the story, and it's not included in my book. So the research on this has been done as a consequence or in the aftermath of my book, and I should credit here Dr. Don Garden, an Australian historian who's written on the subject of Tambora and the effects of Tambora in Australia, and he found a number of interesting things. First of all, 1816 and 1817 should have been an El Nino period in Australia, but it appears that the meteorological consequences of Tambora overrode the El Nino. So instead of dry and hot conditions in the New South Wales colony, it was instead cold and wet. So in this sense, the colonists in Sydney were experiencing exactly what English, Irish, French, Swiss, and Germans were all experiencing in Western Europe, which was a year without a summer. In 1817, January was the coldest, wettest January on record. A couple of other things that Don Garden picks up on when we talk about the sort of larger flow-on consequences from extreme weather, he noted, again, the paper trail is a little thin in the colony because it's rather small at the time, but there was an increasing violent conflict between the colonists and indigenous
1: Yeah,
0: people in that
1: the Black
0: period.
1: Wars had begun. Yes.
0: The Black Wars had begun, so there, we need to. It's sort of really a call for more research to make the connection between the extreme weather and this kind of strife. Can we make that connection? Also, there's it's Governor Macquarie after the experience of 1816, 1817 in Australia, in New South Wales, which was flooded. It was underwater. It helped consolidate the consensus around the idea that there must be an inland sea in Australia, right? Where would all this water go? And if this was if imagine in early in a colon in a colonial experience, and you experience these floods, you think, well, this must happen routinely, and this water must drain away somewhere. There must be the inland sea. So he sent John Oxley up the Lachlan River to search for the inland sea as a
1: The riddle of
0: consequence
1: the
0: of.
1: rivers, that's right.
0: Yeah,
1: That's right.
0: exactly. And I mean, just and if we think about the relationship between Britain and Australia, the at the time there's a and we've known this always, that there was a sharp uptick in the number of convicts sent to Australia immediately after 1815. And like everything else in this period, we've always attributed it to the end of the Napoleonic Wars, right? Obviously. And so much was. Is relatable to that, but it would be an interesting research project to look more deeply into the Tambora connection here and how it helps to explain the kind of economic distress and the sort of, I suppose, higher level of risk tolerance in administrative decision making that led to the rather sharp increase in the number of convicts that were to be sent to the colony after 1815.
1: After 1815. This is Nightlife. We're discussing this huge volcanic explosion of 1815 when Mount Tambora in Indonesia erupted. It was the largest volcanic eruption in recorded history. We know so little about it because everyone thinks more about Krakatoa, but it had huge consequences around the world, including blacking out the skies around the world for perhaps 2 years, causing big changes in the temperature and productivity of the world. You might have some questions about this. 1-300-800-222 is my number. My guest is Gillan Darcy Wood, who's written a book about Tambora, the eruption that changed the world.
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1: Yeah, the 1816, the summer, the year without a summer, it rained and was cold everywhere, wasn't it? Particularly in the Northern Hemisphere. And there's some fascinating little side roads here. Mary Shelley, of course, who wrote Frankenstein, when she was holed up in Switzerland with Percy Shelley and Lord Byron, they wrote about it, didn't they? She said it's been wet and cold and miserable the whole time.
0: Yes.
1: So
0: Yes.
1: people thought something weird was going on.
0: Oh,
1: But of course, they
0: definitely.
1: wouldn't have had any idea of the connection, would they?
0: No, so if you think of Mary Shelley in Switzerland, Lake Geneva, they're expecting a summer of picnics and boating, and it was dreary and cold, storms, and they're all stuck inside. And so to entertain each other, they decided, this is in the days before smartphones and Netflix, it's like let's have a ghost story competition. Let's each write a ghost story. And Mary Shelley, this 19-year-old, Runaway. The first draft of the opening of Frankenstein emerges from this extreme weather event. And Switzerland was the hardest hit country in Europe. If we think it's landlocked, so it had no access to sort of emergency grain shipments. A lot of its farming land was marginal because of the elevation. So she was surrounded by a humanitarian crisis. There are refugees, climate refugees, who are on the highways and byways of Europe and Switzerland, basically, descending upon the market towns, just starving and looking for food. So she was. They were operating in the midst of this crisis. And again, this has been overlooked in all the histories and the criticism of the novel of Frankenstein and what happened in Geneva in 1816. My new reading of Frankenstein as it relates to Tambora is that, well, this is Mary Shelley writing out of an extreme weather event.
1: Yeah, she's right. She's writing about the sky and the turbulence and the blackness. That's right.
0: Yes.
1: It's infected her imagination. And
0: it has. It's not just a metaphor.
1: No,
0: it's
1: no,
0: not just,
1: no.
0: It's how I think. I think we're in the 21st century. We're now beginning to understand how extreme weather can affect our psychology, our mindset. Our social expectations, our politics. We're beginning to see how, how embodied we are as climate creatures. That, we really feel the weather and we react to its extremes in different ways. And I wanted to look back at Frankenstein as cultural expression of that really sort of visceral experience of frighteningly extreme weather.
1: Yeah. The temperature in the Northern Hemisphere dropped 1 to 2 degrees, with massive consequences. It also caused the most extraordinary looking skies. Here's another thing that's fun to think about. Artists like J.M.W. Turner, I mean, people know Turner's landscapes, evocative, emotional, big coloured landscapes, turbulent seas, massively coloured skies and so on. Well, he wasn't making it up, was he? He was actually painting what he saw at the time.
0: Right.
1: At the time.
0: Exactly. Yeah, so again, back to my earlier point is that we're used to thinking of artists operating only metaphorically, as it were, that the landscape they draw, the stories they tell, is an expression of internal emotional states, and we're not supposed to take what they represent literally. So we look at landscape painting, we think of it as an expression of some sort of inner emotional state. But what has been found in sort of various analyses of landscape art, really across the whole the European canon, including Turner, is that actually you can date volcanic eruptions over the last 500 years, line it up with various sort of important landscape paintings that appear to actually document the skies as they were, and in a volcanic aftermath. And it's not Tambora is not the only example where what the climatologists call aerosol optical depth. This is something that can be measured, and if we translate that into the terms of sort of a painterly representation of skies, you can see that in European landscape painting, the aerosol optical depth in the paintings actually reflects volcanic skies at different key moments. And this is true in 1816, 1817. The Turner case is a little complicated because he was experimenting with different kinds of ochres and colours. So, we don't want to be the kind of hammer that looks only for a nail and see the volcanoes of the Tambora as an explanation for everything. But there's certainly an increase in the kind of lurid volcanic colours, the use of reds and brilliant yellows in his paintings after 1815.
1: Yes, the explosion of the volcano spewed a massive sulphate dust cloud. It enveloped the earth and changed the weather almost everywhere. There's an argument that it ushered in the Great Irish Famine of the mid-19th century, which killed millions and led to the exodus of millions of Irish people from a population exodus that they've never really recovered from, have they?
0: Yeah, well, we opened this conversation by talking about, well, how that Tambora's been put in the shade by later events in the 19th century, and that we realize now that that's simply an artifact of communication. That so it's like we have be there's a better paper trail for what happened in the later 19th century, and so and th this is the case of the Irish famine of 1816, 1817, 1818. It's been cast in the shade by the great potato famine of the mid 1840s.
1: 40s, yeah.
0: Yeah, and so this earlier one has where a million people emigrated from Ireland in 1816 and 1817. It was all prelude to what happened in the 1840s. Ireland bore the brunt of the bad weather that coming in over across the Atlantic. The low pressure systems that normally hang around south of Iceland were dropped down several degrees, and so you had these titanic storms just washing across Europe in 1816 and 1817, with Ireland right in the pathway. And of course, all its marginal farming land was basically underwater for 2 years. So you had starvation, of course, famine-friendly typhus swept across Ireland in that time. You had tens of thousands of people dying from typhus in Ireland, and of course, the history. So, well, as we know, and many Irish Australians among us, that Irish history is often undocumented, neglected, and this is another episode of Irish history that we would do well to remember. That the failure of the potato crop in the late 18 teens was a prelude to the great famine of
1: yeah,
0: the
1: and of course the crop failures was if you've got dark skies, storms and rain and lack of photosynthesis, then you're gonna right. have you did there were crop failures everywhere. I'm talking with Gillan Darcy Wood. His book about Mount Tambora. Tamboras, the biggest.
0: Yeah, either way works.
1: Either way works.
0: Transliterated in different ways. Yeah.
1: The biggest volcanic explosion in recorded history, bigger than Krakatoa, changed the Earth's climate for possibly 3 years, resulting in widespread hunger and famine and crop failures and misery everywhere. And comments all over the world about the changed climate. Darren, good on you. Darren's texted me saying, as a high school media teacher, I always taught my year 12s about this, and particularly Mary Shelley and its contribution to writing Frankenstein. Good on you, Darren.
0: Terrific.
1: You're good.
0: Yeah, terrific.
1: You're good, because I don't think a lot of – I don't think – you're good, Darren. I don't think a lot of people do know about it. Certainly, I mean, I was surprised when I came across it myself, because I hadn't heard about it. And nobody this week that I've asked about, I said, what's the biggest volcanic explosion you've heard of? Everyone says Krakatoa, because that's the one – it's a great example again, isn't it, of who gets to write history and how much of what we think we know is only a little part of what we know.
0: Oh, that's absolutely true. And it's also a good example of – think of it as a kind of case study too of extreme weather and the deep flow-on effects that extreme weather events can have on societies, on history, and even on our culture, as the – as the amazing novel Frankenstein proves.
1: Yeah, but it is that's right, but it's an absolute lesson for us. So I suppose an example of that climate change caused by things in the atmosphere has had a dramatic effect on the world, and we know this from this volcanic explosion. Is it going to blow up again, Gillan?
0: Well, not anytime soon. Certainly, not tomorrow. It will. Its magmatic chamber will take several thousand years to sort of replenish. But I would, before you feel too optimistic, we look back at the 20th century. The 20th century was very quiescent volcanically. If you think you've mentioned Mount Pinatubo in 1992, 1991, and at the end of the century, and there was the one in Alaska, Mount Katmai in 1912. Those are sort of at the bookend of the century, but they're really relatively minor eruptions. And if we look at the history of the last millennium, the Little Ice Age was produced by a guy of frequent large eruptions from the 13th century through to Tambora. And the last 100, since Tambora and since Krakatoa, our planet has been relatively quiet. So it's difficult to predict these things, or impossible, on geological timeframes. But we're certainly due for a large eruption, we'd have to say.
1: You heard it here first.
4: Thank you.
1: All right, Gillan, it's been terrific talking with you. I really appreciated it. It is a fascinating story, and as I say, I think relatively, even though it was a massive event, a little-known story too. Appreciate your time. Thank you.
0: Thank you so much, Gillan Darcy
1: Woods. Yeah, Gillan Darcy Woods, Professor of English at the University of Illinois, and his book Tambora, The Eruption That Changed the World, has been around. He's revised it recently. All right, we've got the news breakdown coming up after the news. There's some breaking news out of England about the resignation of the Defence Secretary as well.
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0: ABC News with Andrew Kaloupas. Iran says the second day of renewed US strikes has rendered the ceasefire effectively meaningless after Tehran launched strikes on US bases in Jordan, Bahrain and Kuwait. Here's the BBC's Yolande Nell.
1: Jordan saying that it intercepted some 20 missiles launched from Iran. Bahrain, which is where there's the US naval headquarters for its Fifth Fleet, saying that one child was injured by debris from intercepted Iranian drones. Kuwait is saying that it's reopened its airspace and the international airport is now working again after it was temporarily closed earlier because of this Iranian attack. From Iranian media, there were explosions near Tehran and Bandar Abbas and other locations by the Strait of Hormuz as a result of these latest strikes by the Americans.
0: Treasurer Jim Chalmers has sought to draw a clear distinction between the Labor government and One Nation as Pauline Hanson's popularity booms. The Treasurer appeared on 7:30 and was asked why, despite all the cost of living measures the government has put in place, people feel like One Nation has their back. Mr. Chalmers acknowledged people are under pressure but says the government is working to address it while One Nation is not.
2: People are still under pressure and they will express that pressure in political terms. That's not unusual. Now, what is unusual is that we are, as the government, trying to change the status quo. Our political opponents are trying to cling to the status quo and that's because they want to benefit from it politically without fixing it.
0: The UK's Defence Secretary, John Healey, has resigned from Keir Starmer's government over defence spending. John O'Wakeley has more.
3: An unexpected resignation accompanied by a scathing public letter. British Defence Minister John Healey has quit in a dispute over military spending, accusing Prime Minister Keir Starmer of failing to commit the resources that are needed to defend the country at a time of heightened threat. Britain's defence and finance ministries have been locked in talks for months over the Defence Investment Plan, which has delayed its delivery since last year. Opposition MPs have supported Mr. Healey's resignation, with Reform UK's Robert Jenrick saying shame on them, and Starmer should go too.
0: A New South Wales parliamentary inquiry is examining whether serial killer Ivan Milat may have had more victims. The inquiry is looking at 18 unsolved murders and missing persons cases between 1965 and 2010. Families have been told the hearings, decades of unanswered questions have left them with lasting trauma and frustration. Criminologist Xanthi Weston has been investigating several cold cases and has given evidence to the inquiry. She says some disappearances share similarities with Milat's known crimes.
4: Specifically, Karen Rowland, who I firmly believe is potentially Milat's first murder victim down in the ACT. Peter Letcher, who was found north, but in, again, very similar circumstances in terms of the forested area. So I believe there may be up to around 11 additional victims with links to Milat.
0: The family of a Gold Coast woman who died from complications after surgery by prominent doctor Reza Adib has released a statement expressing its grief. It follows the findings of an inquest, as Hannah Moon reports.
5: Rosemary Campbell died in February 2022, days after gastric bypass surgery performed by Dr. Adib. The coroner investigating the death released findings yesterday, stating the 62-year-old would likely still be alive if she'd not been discharged so soon from hospital. The coroner laid the blame at the feet of Dr. Adib and two nurses and was scathing in her assessment of Dr. Adib's credibility. In a statement, Miss Campbell's family called for accountability and change, saying they've been robbed of precious time with the much-loved mother and grandmother. Dr. Adib is currently suspended from practicing medicine.
0: Britain's Northern Ireland Secretary has described 2 days of violent anti-immigrant riots and in and around Belfast as racist thuggery. 12 officers have been injured and 16 people arrested in the second night of rioting. The anti-immigration protests follow a serious knife attack allegedly committed by a Sudanese refugee. Minister for Northern Ireland Hilary Benn says there's no justification for the actions of protesters.
6: Think that what it does to a child as they are brought out of their home, flames around, screaming, shouting, police officers, masked thugs. We have a responsibility to deal with that. Everyone has a responsibility. They can choose whether to engage in that kind of outrageous behaviour or not.
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2: Yes, well, hello, how are you? Philip Clark with you on ABC Radio. This is Nightlife. We are right around the country. There are no transmission problems in terms of maintenance tonight, so you should be getting us loud and clear everywhere you are. How are you? Second hour of the program is underway, 11:06, 9:06 in WA, South Australia and the Territory. It's 11:24. Right through the Pacific with Radio Australia as well, as we bring you the program tonight. That was interesting, wasn't it, about the volcano and Mount Tambora? I'd never heard of it. Some listeners had, but not many. And I suspect that if you wanted to have a fun quiz, what was the biggest recorded volcanic eruption in history, you wouldn't get too many people saying Mount Tambora, but it was, and it did cause massive global climate change. 1-300-800-222 is my number. Coming up in this hour, Paul Bongiorno will lead the Nightlife News breakdown for us. We've got The Secret World of Ants, looking forward to that. And we'll talk to Ting Ting Lu about what's going on with the latest and with Taiwan and the United States in our foreign correspondent spot. In footy results, by the way, the Crows have flogged the Western Bulldogs by 10 goals and the Rabbits have absolutely flogged the Broncos 48-6 as well in footy results. Are you betting down for Sunday afternoon, 2 o'clock, when the Socceroos take on Turkey, first game of the World Cup? It's going to be a beauty. I don't know how well the Socceroos will do. We're going to talk about all this with Ned Hall on Tuesday, when we have an hour on the World Cup. So join in that coming up next week. All right, 1-300-800-222 is my number. Keep that handy. Let's kick this hour off with the Nightlife News Breakdown.
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2: Well, time for Nightlife News Breakdown. US President Donald Trump has followed through on his threat to hit Iran hard today. As we know, the two countries have been trading missile strikes across the Middle East over the last 48 hours after an American helicopter was downed near the Strait of Hormuz, circumstances which are still not entirely clear. American forces have launched new strikes on Iran in retaliation to Iran's attacked US bases in the Gulf and have said that the Strait of Hormuz is closed. So here we are, back to square one, are we? And the war is on again. What are the implications for all this for the Gulf states looking to America to protect them? And more importantly, I suppose for us at this end of the world, what are the ramifications of this ongoing escalation for Australia? And how depressing is this story? Paul Bongiorno is a veteran political journalist, columnist for the Saturday Paper, and joining us tonight for News Breakdown. Paul, good evening to you. Welcome back.
3: Yes, thanks, Philip, and good evening to you.
2: Before the latest US attacks, President Trump issued this warning to Tehran.
4: He hit him hard yesterday, and we're going to hit him again hard today, in case you don't turn on your television set. And we'll see what happens with the deal. We're really close to a deal, but they keep tapping us along. They keep playing us for suckers.
2: Well, the only person who says that they're really close to a deal is Donald Trump. No one else seems to be saying it. In response, Iran's President Masoud Pezeshkian said his country will stand firm against any pressure or threat. And then they closed the Strait of Hormuz. This is Defence Secretary Pete Hegseth doubling down on the US's position.
5: President Trump, he's willing to go back and fight as necessary, but has given Iran an open hand.

0: to make this deal. It's right there. They have that chance. They're choosing to play games. They're choosing to tap. If they want to tap, then the president will turn to the War Department. If we need to negotiate with bombs, we'll negotiate with bombs. And we're very good at it.
1: It's so gobsmackingly, gallingly bad, Paul, that it's hard to accept that these are the statements of the US government.
2: Well, precisely. I mean, I saw a report the other day that one of the American networks is counting

0: One of the American networks has counted up how many times Donald Trump has said in the last month or so that the deal is almost done, 39 times. I mean,
1: I think yesterday's was 40. That's right.
0: Okay, well, so there you go. Look. The fact of the matter is that Trump apparently, I think most sane people can see that he's utterly deluded about whether he's won the war there, but he does think that he's brought Iran to its knees. His problem is that they don't think they've been brought to their knees, and they're not going to capitulate to everything that he's demanding. So, I mean, it's a shocking standoff. Any number of experts I've seen and heard interviewed during the day and indeed in the last couple of days say that keep saying Trump and America are desperate for this to all end. Well, if they're desperate, they're not. They don't seem to be doing anything credible to bring this to an end.
1: It may be that they are desperate. I mean, you get that sense that they are, but desperate to bring it to an end. But Iran sits there and thinks, you know what, you need this more than we need it, and we're going to wait it out.
0: Well, that's right. I saw one expert today pointing out, which is a tragic reality with the Iranian regime and Hezbollah and others, that their people are expendable. I mean, they will absorb a lot of pain because, for example, the Iranian regime, it's thought that they've killed up to 10,000 of their own people who dared to protest a few months back. So if you're going to use your own people as gun fodder, it makes you wonder whether America threatening to bomb them to smithereens will in fact bring this terrible mess to any sort of conclusion.
1: Yes, well, Donald Trump says, oh, you know, we've destroyed all of their military. Well, they have inflicted significant material damage on Iran, but there isn't really any evidence, is there, that it's changed the structure of Iran's government or its response materially at all. In other words, they're prepared to say, we can cop it and nothing's changing.
0: Well, that's right. And the other thing that we're learning too is that that not only has Iran clearly got missiles, but it's got drones. And apparently, you can these days, and we're seeing this in the Ukraine. You know, you can make quite lethal drones fairly quickly and cheaply, and they keep flying. I mean, it's just amazing when you hear stories, for example, that Israel has shot down 600 drones overnight, you know. God.
1: I know, this is from a country that's supposedly been disarmed.
0: Well, precisely.
1: You wonder where it leaves the Gulf states that rely on America to protect them, because after all, the strikes that Iran has been making in the last 24 hours have been against Gulf states.
0: I think the United States and Trump has paid an enormous price. The loss of credibility with the Gulf states who've enabled or who allow America to have military bases there on the presumption that if they do, no one will dare attack them or touch them. And there were reports yesterday I saw, early today in Australia, that the leaders of the Gulf states that are being fired upon have phoned Trump saying, for God's sake, bring this to an end. And one wonders if it does come to an end, whether they might say to America, look, you better take your bases home because they've done nothing for us except to invite attack.
1: Yeah, the immediate implications of all this, of course, you know, distressful situation is for Australia at least, is the ongoing fuel crisis, which seems to have got complicated. I mean, there was some fuel getting through the strait, and there have been alternative sources of supply, obviously, but that, no one thinks that can go on forever. So the broader implications of this escalating conflict are the doomsday scenario for fuel simply approaches sooner, doesn't it?
0: Well, that's right. I mean, what's a couple of things have really emerged. First of all, this conflict and the uncertainty about oil supplies has led to a rethink on the need for electrification. You know, electrified transport. As a security issue as much as an economic issue. So that, you know, Trump, who's against electric vehicles, has actually done more in the last 3 months to convince people that perhaps that's the way to go. That's one element. The other element, of course, what we're seeing, Philip, is that

0: Okay, 20% of the world's oil comes through the strait, 80% comes from elsewhere. The problem for poorer nations, unlike Australia, is that to get access to that oil from whether it's South America or Africa or other parts is extremely costly. Already Australia has spent something like $10 billion to assure that we're getting diesel oil and fertilizer. I mean, and it's clear if the that the alternative sources of fossil fuels are more expensive. Of course, the other problem is oil as a commodity has a worldwide price on it. It's up around $95 a barrel now. But if the situation continues to escalate, well, the projections of over $100, $110 a barrel, well, that'll have enormous implications for inflation the world economy, and certainly for Australia as a trading nation already battling to contain inflation. And this is why the Prime Minister again today was saying that the sooner this ends the better, and the impacts are felt everywhere, including right here in a dramatic way, really, in Australia. In some ways we've been shielded by the way in which the government and Albanese have been willing to spend billions of dollars to keep fuel flowing in Australia.
1: Yes, it's true. It's true. Look, let's turn to domestic politics, Paul. Angus Taylor's ruled out carving up seats with One Nation after a suggestion from one MP on his own side. That is, should the coalition say, well, you can have that one and we'll have this, one for you and one for me. Angus Taylor says, no, we're not going to do that.
2: There's no plan to carve up seats. We won't be doing that. What we will be doing is focusing on a Labor government that's taking this country in the wrong direction, with higher taxes, with less houses, with immigration that has not been in line with our housing supply, and with an energy system that is broken. And that will be our focus. It won't be carving up seats.
1: Yeah, unless it's his own seats that are getting carved up, I guess.
0: Well, I think that's what Tony Passon, who has the regional South Australian seat of Barker, he's obviously pretty worried.
1: He's obviously worried, isn't he? Yeah.
0: Absolutely. But, you know, Passon's an interesting character. He's a very passionate fight conservative. And, I think he's probably holds a record for being kicked out of the parliament for disruption most times. But he's not thinking very clearly. I mean, the next election's 2 years away, and as the Prime Minister pointed out today, what are they already running up the white flag of surrender 2 years out from the next election? And the once great Liberal Party is tugging the forelock to One Nation. I mean, it's a pathetic spectacle, and it was good to see the leader of Her Majesty's opposition, namely Taylor, who we should remember Libs and the Nats have 41 seats in the House of Representatives. One Nation has two, one stolen from the Nats. They really have one. And this idea that One Nation is already the opposition is just delusional. However, I think it's clear that Taylor is talking to Tony Abbott and taking good advice, I think, from Abbott. I mean, the way the Liberals have got to go is to say, well, hang on, we've got to show that we're up to being the opposition, we're up to holding the government to account, we're up to attacking it. And I must say that the lines that Taylor was using today and has been using in recent days, it sounds like Tony Abbott, but not quite with the same edge that Tony
1: can bring. It
0: does sound
1: very much like Tony Abbott, doesn't it? We all remember, what was it, axe the tax, stop the boats, build the roads for the future.
0: Yeah, and the worst government in Australian history, or in living memory, all that stuff.
1: Running for it, anyway.
0: Deja vu all over again.
1: Yes, it's all against the backdrop, of course, of One Nation claiming today that its fundraiser brought in more than $1.5 million in donations in one day. Now, plenty of people, including my own audience, I think are sceptical of this and wondering how much of that was Gina Rinehart's check and how much of it was others. But in a press conference today, the Prime Minister said he wasn't buying it. Tell us about the Prime Minister's scepticism.
0: Well, the Prime Minister said, look, I don't know. Do you think so? Do you really think so? I mean,
1: Did she?
0: You know, and anyone can put up a very convincing looking graphic. And I noticed that James Ashby, the Chief of Staff, said, oh, we're going to bring in independent auditors and we'll know what to do. Mm. Look, I tell you what, Philip, and I'm surprised it hasn't had more coverage, but there was an amazing story in The Guardian today. Sarah Martin, who's quite an intrepid little reporter, I've known her for quite a while, she's been digging into One Nation's affairs in Queensland, and she's found out that... the headline says, One Nation's incredible sloppy financial reports reveal more than $1 million in missing or worthless assets. And they got an auditor in to have a look at what they were able to get through Freedom of Information. And as an incorporated body, One Nation has missed deadlines, had missed reporting dates, and can't account for, for example, 500 million, half a billion, 500,000. Sorry, that they invested in a development that went belly up, but there's no record of where that money came from and where it actually ended up. So that doesn't really inspire confidence. So you know, what are they going to do with the 1.5 million? Is it 1.6 million? Did they really get it? And how will they account for it? Obviously, if people give it to them, I suppose they can let Pauline do what she likes with it. But I think if we're getting serious about One Nation as a credible alternative, either as an alternative government as opposition or as government with Pauline as Prime Minister, one would imagine that that their accountability and their auditing would be much better than it is. In fact, this guy that The Guardian got, a guy called Pinnock, when he had a look at the overall quality and preparation of the presentation of the financial statements over 4 years, it's very poor and unprofessional. And he didn't think that it showed that they were in any state to be the government of Australia. So it was pretty telling.
1: It may not matter to supporters, of course. Mind you, the whole bandwagon, which is really driven off the back of opinion polls, and in particular the last three national opinion polls and the Farrer by-election. Now, that's not nothing, I know, but the media's gone all in on this, haven't they? There's no one more in love with this story than the Australian media, and they can't get enough of it.
0: Well, they can't get enough of it, and to some extent, that's a business model. You know, if you've got a story that will make people come to your site or buy your papers, that'll impress your advertisers, and revenue goes up. I mean, I think it is a business model. We do know that, and you'd know this with Radio Wars in Sydney. You know, was it 2 years we tried to go, you know, middle, you know, tried to say, well, okay, you've got 2GB over there being very right wing. We'll be more middle of the road, left wing, but they couldn't make it quite work.
1: No, it didn't work.
0: The business model, and it's clear that News Corp has found out with Fox News in America, which is its biggest earner. The biggest one is the biggest or the most lucrative business model is angertainment, as I think Malcolm Turnbull calls Sky News in Australia and Fox News in America. And there is no doubt that Pauline Hanson and One Nation do anger very well. Fire the liar, that goes straight to the emotion. Yeah, let's get rid of him. I'm angry, you know, that sort of stuff. Yeah. But look, I've got to say, the News Corp tabloids, they just love Hanson. On the weekend, the Sunday Herald Sun in Melbourne did a big spread on her, and James Campbell, who followed Hanson around Melbourne, he's the political editor down there for the Herald Sun, and he said he hasn't seen such enthusiasm for a politician since Bob Hawke in the 80s or when he covered the Republican convention for the first time that Donald Trump won the nomination for the Republicans. Well, this is all feeding in and building the bandwagon, of course.
1: Yeah.
0: I was talking to the Labour, Shane Newman, the Labour member for Blair, the seat that Pauline Hanson tried to win in 1998 but failed. And he said to me, I don't know why people get a bit excited about people cheering for personalities, like

0: he remembers that Whitlam, that's a, you know, older Australians, Whitlam had huge crowds cheering for him when he lost in a huge landslide loss in 75 and again in 77. And you might remember Paul Keating had screaming schoolgirls, which made the news, and 2 weeks later he lost to John Howard in a landslide.
1: Yes, that's true. That is true. Yes, it's a fickle thing. There's no doubt about that. Just before we go, as we approach the midway mark in June, a midway mark of June, of course, the Prime Minister's got the next couple of weeks to decide whether to extend the fuel excise cap, which was due to end on June 30. Now, he seemed to suggest today that they might extend it, because the trouble is if he knocks it off, petrol goes up overnight. Now, in the current fevered environment, Paul, that's probably the last thing they want, isn't it?
0: Well, exactly. It's clear that in formula, well, first of all, in bringing this discount on and leaving it till the end of June, they were hoping by then that Donald Trump might actually deliver.
1: Exactly. Yeah, I know.
0: The point will be, I noticed that Albanese today left it open. He said, we're keeping everything under review. Jim Chalmers on 7:30 tonight, the Treasurer, he said, well, it's in the budget. We haven't budgeted beyond the end. Beyond the end of June. So, but by the way in which Albanese was talking about, well, we are people, the Australians are under the pump and we're here to help them, it does seem that he might think, oh, he might have to say to the Treasurer, you better go and find a few billion. Yeah. A couple of billion.
1: Well, it'll be it's another bad. Couple. Will be another couple of billion. Yeah, I know.
0: It's already over 2 billion. That's 2.9 billion. That's cost.
1: Yep, exactly. All right, Paul. Onward and upward in this very, very strange and fevered world in which we seem to live. Appreciate it. Thank you.
0: Good on you, Phil. Bye.
1: Yes, Paul Bongiorno leading the Nightlife news breakdown for us.
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1: Thanks for the text. Isn't the ABC part of the Australian media? Yes, we are. We are reporting on things, don't worry. David from Mount Pleasant says, Mr. Trump and Pete Hicks are the fools. Sooner other countries stop sucking up to them, the better. I know. Thank you for your views. Now, coming up, we're going to talk about ants, by the way, in a minute. I've got one of Australia's preeminent ant experts on. We'll find out some things about ants. I'm looking forward to it. In the meantime, though, some foreign news. So I'll talk to Ting Ting Lu in a second. News out of Britain, by the way. John Healey, the UK Defence Secretary, has resigned. Now, a most senior member of the government, he says the government's not spending enough money on defence. He says he can't hack it anymore and he's resigned. It's a blow to Keir Starmer. Another blow to Sir Keir Starmer. So that news making a lot of headlines tonight. That's breaking news. John Healey, the Defence Secretary in the UK, has chucked in the towel. All right, let's talk to Ting Ting Lu.
2: Nightlife foreign correspondent.
1: Last week, of course, President Donald Trump indicated that he may well still speak with Taiwan's President Lai Ching-te, even after China's publicly said, don't do it. You mustn't directly engage with a leader of the island that Beijing claims is part of China. President Trump first raised the idea last month on the way back from meeting President Xi Jinping in Beijing, saying he intended to go and speak directly with Lai Ching-te. He weighs whether to go ahead with a $14 billion arms sale for Taipei that Congress did approve earlier this year. To take a closer look at this developing story and other news from Taiwan and the region, we're joined by our foreign correspondent, Ting Ting Lu, who's anchor and chief foreign affairs and defence correspondent with Taiwan's TVBS. Ting Ting, good evening to you. Welcome back.
4: Good evening. Thank you for having me back on the programme.
1: It's a pleasure. This is a thing, isn't it, that the US president doesn't normally speak to the president of Taiwan, does he?
4: No, he doesn't. Like, even for the first time when President Trump did speak to the previous president, Tsai Ing-wen. Mr. Trump was actually still a president-elect. So ever since U.S. and Taiwan severed diplomatic ties in 1979, there has been no official phone call between presidents of two countries.
1: They've never spoken, have they? No, not directly.
4: Mm-hmm. So to call or not to call.
1: And China is saying to Donald

0: Donald Trump, don't you dare, aren't they?
1: Yeah. I think the key issue here is not only whether President Trump's calls President Lai Ching-te of Taiwan. I think the deeper question is whether Taiwan's defense needs are being decided between Washington and Taipei, or whether Beijing is being allowed into the room. Because we see that Beijing's position is actually very clear. China sees Taiwan as part of its territory, so it opposes U.S. arms sales to Taiwan. Mm. And it also opposes direct contact between a U.S. president and Taiwan's elected president. So from Beijing's point of view, a Trump-like call will be seen as giving Taiwan more international legitimacy,
0: yeah.
1: while the U.S. $14 billion arms package would strengthen Taiwan's ability to resist Chinese military pressure. So that's why we can see how Beijing, you know, frames this as a wrong signal.
0: Yep.
1: But, you know, if you look from Taiwan's perspective, you know, it's about deterrence. So Taiwan is actually still facing growing pressure from PLA. You know, the planes, the jets, the vessels are basically all around Taiwan every day. Mm. And in the past, U.S. has also provided defensive arms sales to Taiwan under the Taiwan Relations Act. And of course, a broader U.S.

0: making the cost of using force much higher.
1: Yeah, is the US going to sell these arms?
0: We see that there's a huge support for that in U.S. Congress because it has to do with Taiwan's Relation Act and, of course, meeting the First Island Chain and all that, you know. But I think the point of contention for this debate of whether Trump is to call or not to call is that because it has to do with the six assurances. Mm. So one of the six assurances that U.S. has not agreed to consult Beijing on arms sales to Taiwan. So, you know, like we know that the Trump summit that happened in May, you know, we are not sure what happened behind closed doors.
1: No, we don't know.
0: But if Taiwan's arms package is delayed, conditioned or treated as a bargaining chip with Beijing, critics will argue that this violates the spirit of six assurances because it gives China the de facto leverage over Taiwan's defense. And, you know, it is also very tricky because we saw that Trump has actually invited Xi to visit Washington in September. So, you know, like, you know, whether this phone call, you know, whether it will happen, I think next thing is whether this visit, you know, will happen or not. And whether, you know, we see that Trump is somebody who is very into this G2 kind of relationship, you know.
1: Yeah.
0: He has openly said that, you know, so if Trump did call Lai, which currently is still being on hold, you know, what kind of message does it send to Beijing? You know, but if this package stays frozen because Washington wants to protect the September Xi visit, you know, the optics will be very different because it will look as if Taiwan security is being coordinated to US-China summit diplomacy.
1: Orchestrated by Beijing, yeah. Mm. Hey, here's an interesting one. The chair of the Kuomintang, this is Taiwan's largest opposition party, Ching Li-Wen, is visiting the United States at the moment. We can already see statements in the media from her. She's calling for greater dialogue between Taipei and Beijing, and has stressed that Taiwan mustn't be turned into a bargaining chip. What's her position, and what's the purpose of her visit to the United States anyway?
0: As we are speaking right now, the KMT chairwoman, Cheng Li-Wen, is actually in D.C. right now.
1: Right.
0: You know, so we can actually see this is indeed interesting times. What makes this trip really rather unique is that Cheng Li-Wen actually visited Beijing in April. You know, that's before the Trump Xi summit in May.
1: Okay.
0: And also, during her visit in Beijing, she actually leaned heavily into shared history and cultural ties, you know, when she met with Xi Jinping. And she also spoke about this common identity and how everyone is Chinese, you know, and a shared Chinese lineage linking historical traumas to build a sense of brotherhood. So politically, she actually gave Beijing what Beijing wanted to hear.
1: Yeah.
0: So she reaffirms KMT support for the 1992 consensus and explicitly opposed Taiwan independence. And also, you know, that also raised a lot of concerns in Taiwan, you know. But, you know, she's actually trying to say that what she's doing is rather pragmatic. But, you know, 2 months later, we see that she visited the United States. And I think her job, and what we are seeing is that her job is to is going to be entirely different. You know, she had to prove that the KMT is still a reliable defense partner.
1: Yeah.
0: So given that she is being faced with heavy skepticism, you know, she is arguing in Washington during her trip that KMT isn't against U.S. arms sales. You know, they just want fiscal discipline. So, you know, she even sent a very strong message to both superpowers saying that Taiwan is not a pawn in a greater power competition.
1: Okay.
0: And in her recent trip, I think, to Asia Society, she also, or in a recent interview, so she actually introduced a major shift in strategic thinking.
1: Mm.
0: So she actually urged U.S. policymakers to completely rethink the First Island Chain.
1: Mm.
0: You know, she actually argued that this region needs to transform from a military front line into a chain of peace and prosperity. So asking U.S. to drop its Cold War containment mentality. So you can imagine, you know, it's she's trying to say that, you know, KMT is still U.S. friendly, you know, while trying to tread the fine line between both superpowers.
1: That's a very delicate line. Ting Ting Lu's with us, news anchor with TVBS in Taiwan. We're talking about Taiwanese matters. This is an interesting one. A KMT legislator is currently pushing to freeze $1 million new Taiwan dollars of the Ministry of Foreign Affairs passport production budget because the words Republic of China appear too small on current passports. So is this again one of these let's pretend that Taiwan doesn't exist kind of issues?
0: I think it has actually to do with the constitution that

0: currently my country has, is that, you know, we are still officially known as a Republic of China.
1: That's right.
0: You know, but I mean, in practicality, we also saw that, you know, in politics, whenever there's a DPP government, they tend to redesign the passport. You know, when it goes back to the KMT, they're redesigning the passport all over again. So it's like a political issue. But, you know, even though it's a political issue, but I think it has to do with Taiwan's identity politics. You know, so right now, actually, the current passport design actually had like Taiwan in very big words. You know, right. It's a green passport, a totally different color from the PRC one. As for the Republic of China, this word actually appears in a smaller lettering around the national emblem. Mm-hmm. You know, so I mean, the original logic was rather practical. You know, is to also not to get overseas people or customs to be confused with China. You know, like this big words on Taiwan up there. You know, but no doubt the counter argument is also rather clear, because the official name of the state is still Republic of China. Yeah. So, you know, as an official passport, the country's constitutional name should not look such invisible. And also, they also see that, you know, this is a quiet identity shift towards Taiwan alone. You know, but no doubt, I mean, currently now this is all over the media in Taiwan, you know. I mean, it's not about just font size, but it's also unresolved tension between Taiwan's legal name and Taiwan's international identity. And people in Taiwan, you know, some people be like, you know, if you have people out there, if they see Republic of China, for those who are not very familiar with the history, you know, people in Taiwan do get mistaken for being from the People's Republic of China. You know, so they were saying that, you know, like, you know, keep it as some people say that keep it as it is, whereas the supporters of the KMT felt like, you know, you should actually stick to the constitution and all. If not, you know, you guys should actually just do like a remake of the constitution if there is what you want.
1: So interesting. So interesting. Ting Ting, always fascinating talking with you. I really appreciate it. Let's talk again sometime down the track. Appreciate it. Thank you.
0: Yeah, definitely.
1: Thank you.
0: Thank you so much.
1: Thank you. Bye. Ting Ting Lu is news anchor, chief defence and current foreign affairs reporter with TVBS in Taiwan, or the Republic of China. But don't say it too loudly, especially not in the hearing of Xi Jinping. She may well be right, though, that if Donald Trump wants to entertain a visit by Xi Jinping to Washington in September, does he want to do anything which might muddy the waters before then, particularly by selling Taiwan to $14 billion worth of arms, even if it is for self-defence? 1-300-800-222 is the number. How interested are you in ants? If you're not that interested, you better go off and make a coffee, because I'm going to talk to Tanya Laddie about ants. She's an expert, and the ant world is completely fascinating. Trust me.
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3: Nightlife with Philip Clark.
1: Ants are pretty much ubiquitous. There's an estimated 20 quadrillion of them on the planet. I have no idea how they came to that figure, because who could possibly count to that many? But they're one of the most successful species, far outstripping us ordinary humans in population terms. Ant nests are hectic places with a very great deal of work going on to produce highly complicated living arrangements. But how does a creature with a brain, you know, the size of an ant, know what it's doing or what its job actually is? Turns out it's more complicated than you or I might have thought. Anyway, the person to talk to is Tanya Laddie. She's Associate Professor of Entomology at the University of Sydney and is all things ant. Tanya, good evening to you. Welcome to Nightlife.
4: Yeah, thanks for having me.
1: Do ants really have the size? I suppose ants do have an ant brain.
4: They have a teeny tiny brain.
1: Is it very big?
4: No, it's very small. So about the size of a grain of sand. It depends on the species of ant, though, because there's a huge range of sizes, from teeny tiny little ants to fairly large, say, bull ants.
1: Yeah, oh, that's right. I was going to ask this question. Is a big ant smarter than a little ant?
4: I don't think we know. I would wager a guess that bull ants are amongst the smarter ants. They seem to be.
1: Because they've got a big head.
4: I don't know if it's the heads so much as the way their colonies are organized. Individuals in bull ant colonies go out and forage on their own, so they're not foraging as a group, which means that individual bull ant needs to learn the way to get to different food sources. She needs to learn how to come back. She needs to know where all the good food sources are in her environment, which probably takes a little bit more cognitive oomph than, say, the ones that are following trails.
1: When you think about ants, and because they're all over the joint, and there are usually so many of them, you think, who's in charge here? And this is complicated because, I mean, ant nests do have queens,
4: yep,
1: but it's not like a normal monarchical system. The queens are not in charge.
4: No, it's really unfortunate that we use the word queen to describe a queen ant, because it makes it sound like she's in charge, and she is not in any way in charge. She, her main role in the colony is to make more ants.
1: Is to be barefoot and pregnant, as it were.
4: Pretty much. She is the reproductive parts of the colony. If you think of the whole colony as a super organism, then she is the reproductive bit. So that's what she does. She doesn't really control the others.
1: Can you imagine the levels of ant management, though? There must be... I mean, middle-level management must be massive in an ant colony, isn't it?
4: No, they're very lucky. They have no management, really. So there's nobody in charge. There's no middle management.
1: What?
4: Each individual ant is just following relatively simple rules. But collectively, when you have all of these little individuals doing relatively simple behaviors, you get these collective patterns that far exceeds the intelligence, if you will, of the individuals, which is what makes, I think, ant colonies so fascinating.
1: So that's the thing. So the intelligence of the colony as a whole is more than the sum of its parts.
4: Yeah, exactly.
1: Really?
4: Yeah, it's like a little bit like the way our brains work. If you think of your individual neurons, an individual neuron can't think.
1: No.
4: It can only really do a really small number of behaviors. But when you put billions of neurons together and they're all, you know, communicating with one another, you get a brain that can do all these complicated things. It's kind of the same with the ant colonies.
1: This is Tanya Lotti. She's... an expert on ants, and we're talking about ant colonies. So hang on. So how do they know? Yeah, but there's a lot of them. I mean, people have got to have roles, don't they?
4: I mean, they have.
1: How do they work out who's doing what job? In the morning when in the morning after ant breakfast, who decides who goes where?
4: So different individuals will have different roles. It depends a bit on the species, but in some species that's tied to how old you are. So when you're a young, new ant, you're in the colony doing jobs like looking after the young and keeping it clean. As you get older, you move more towards the outsides of the colony. And eventually the last job many species will do, or many individuals and species will do, is foraging. But it does depend on the species. For some ants, it's just wherever you are is where you're working. So if you're in the middle of the colony, great, you are now on childcare duty. If you happen to be wandering around the edge, great, you're now foraging.
1: What do ants actually eat?
4: Oh, it depends on the species.
1: Because they're very small things. I mean, how could they... I mean, most things are too big to eat, aren't they?
4: No, teamwork. So they can hunt collectively. They're able to find food collectively, and they actually feed on a whole range of things. Some are seed eaters, so they'll
1: sugar in my pantry cupboard.
4: Yep. Some of them farm livestock, so they'll have colonies of aphids that they will protect from predators. And then when they want sugar, they tap the aphid just gently on its butt, and it produces a drop of sugar water that they then harvest, and that's their main sugar source.
1: Wow.
4: But that's not even the most amazing example, in my mind, of that agriculture are the leafcutter ants, because they build these massive colonies where they go out in the hundreds of thousands and collect leaves from all over the rainforest.
1: Yeah.
4: But they're not eating the leaves directly. What they're actually doing is they mash them up into like a paste, and they use that paste to feed a specialized fungus, and it's the fungus that they eat. So they are essentially mushroom farming for a living. And, I mean, that's fascinating in and of itself. But those fungus gardens can sometimes get contaminated with bacteria or other fungus, which they don't want. They're like the weeds in the garden.
1: Mm-hmm.
4: And so other ants will have specialized patches on their bodies that produce an antibiotic or an antifungal that they'll then apply to the garden as like a form of natural pesticide, which is wild.
1: Isn't that so they do. They practice some form of agriculture.
4: Yeah, they do. I would argue ants evolved agriculture long before we did.
1: So they always live in nests, don't they?
4: Yeah.
1: The ant colonies. There's no such thing as a free dogging ant. On the range, as it were.
4: No, they're very social animals. They like to be in colonies. I mean, the size of that colony varies. Some are very small with just tens of individuals, but some can be hundreds of millions of individuals big. Mm.
1: You know how we as humans don't seem to be able to get on? But ants do. Or do they? Do they go to war against each other?
4: They sure do. So ant colonies will fight one another for territory. Mm. Australian meat ants, which many of us I'm sure have seen, they make these really big mounds. And they maintain territories. And the boundary between two colonies is maintained first up by dancing. So if an ant sees one of the other that's not a member of her nest, she'll do a very ritualized display. Mm-hmm. The other ant will display back. They'll do that a bit, and they can use that most of the time to settle their boundaries. It does break down in times, and when it does, they go to war. They fight each other.
1: I think the biggest ant I've seen is probably... I think Tassies would call them an inchman, but I suppose that's a kind of bull ant.
4: Mm-hmm.
1: That's a pretty big ant.
4: It is a very sizable ant.
1: Is that as big as ants get, or no?
4: No, there are some bigger species.
1: Not even close.
4: Not even close. I mean, there are some large species in, I believe, the Amazon.
1: Right.
4: Quite large.
1: Course,
4: and I think that's where the biggest ones are.
1: Of course they are.
4: But having said that, some of our bull ants in Australia are getting pretty close.
1: Yeah.
4: Pretty close to being the largest ants.
1: Yeah. They can bite you. Hang on. All beekeepers have been bitten. Have you been bitten by ants? Of course you have.
4: Yeah, I've been bitten by many, many ants. The fun thing is it's not necessarily the bite, because many ants can also sting. So they bite you and then they swing around and it's the sting that really gets you.
1: Oh, in the tail.
4: Yeah, yeah, yeah. So bull
1: ants
4: can sting.
1: Why do they bite you anyway?
4: Oh, they just need to get a grip around to sting you. But often it's because they're protecting their colony. Sometimes it's because, you know, you're near their food source. They're not going to attack you. For me, it was because I was standing on top of their nest and didn't know it. So many of them ran up my pant leg and it didn't go well from there.
1: I wish you hadn't said that. See, everyone listening's got the heebie-jeebies now. So, ants in your pants.
4: Occupational hazard.
1: They're not under threat, ants, are they?
4: Well, it depends on the species. So we do have threatened ant species in Australia. Right. There's, I believe it's called the dinosaur ant, which is a threatened species. I think the problem is we're not really keeping track of the numbers of many of our ant species. Mm. We just kind of assume they're all going to be everywhere all the time.
1: There's millions of them, Tanya.
4: There are millions of some of them. But I'm sure there are species here that are threatened that we just haven't noticed. And ants are super important for the ecosystem. I mean, these little animals are really holding our ecosystems together and they deserve more.
1: This is what I always worries me. Down at this kind of small level is where all the important stuff is kind of happening, isn't it? I mean, we all worry about big animals because we can see them. But down at this tiny micro level in the soils and where these tiny creatures are, that's where all the stuff is happening that enables that chain all the way up to survive.
4: Yeah,
1: isn't it?
4: They're carrying the whole world on their little shoulders, insects are. And we ignore that at our peril, I think.
1: Yeah. Why do they seem so strong? Are they actually strong for their body size?
4: Well, that's a good question. I think that they are. I'm not sure how much stronger they are than a human. I imagine it has something to do with the way their muscles and their exoskeleton work, but I don't know.
1: They've got, that's right, they've got... I mean, the massive mandibles that the bull ant has, for example. I know I'm obsessed by this, but that's used for, grabbing stuff?
4: Yeah.
1: It's not really meant to... They're not sword-wielding as such.
4: I think they often use it to catch prey.
1: Yeah.
4: So bull ants will mostly scavenge, but they will sometimes go out and hunt other insects. And so they've got those big mandibles, which make them very good at that. It's also great for defending your nest, because who's going to mess with a bull ant?
1: Same with a jack jumper. Why do jack jumpers jump? Because they do. They jump quite high.
4: Yeah, I don't know. I guess they can. Why not?
1: So you say they defend their nest. Do they prey on each other? I mean, some big ant. I mean, you know, a bit like fleas and the famous aphorism about fleas. Do bigger ants prey on littler ants?
4: I mean, I've certainly seen ants, usually the other way around, actually. I've seen smaller ants attacking bigger ants, because there's something to be said for having a large number of small critters. They'll just pin down bigger ants and pull them apart.
1: Yeah.
4: I don't know if they're doing it as a way of defending themselves or as a way of predation. I'm not sure.
1: Mm. They're insects, of course. I mean, have ants had occasion to talk to bees? Because, after all, beehives are very complicated places, as we know.
4: Mm.
1: Been a lot of work done on bees and beehive dances and the way bees navigate and all that sort of stuff. It's incredibly complex.
4: Yeah.
1: Have the ants had a chat to the bees?
4: I don't know.
1: Or are the ants less complicated than bees?
4: Oh, I don't think the ants are necessarily less complicated. I think there are way more social species of ant than there are social species of bee.
1: Okay.
4: And so the ants are cool to study because you get this whole range of different ways of organizing that colony and different levels of, you know, cognition, different levels of organization. Whereas mostly with the social bees, we're normally talking about honeybees. Those are the ones we know the most about. Some of our stingless bees, which are in Australia, and then a few bumblebees, which we don't have here except in Tasmania, where they were accidentally introduced. So there's just so much more diversity of colony structures and ants.
1: Yeah. Ants exist everywhere, don't they? Except for Antarctica. Well, there's very few animals exist. Our outside of the oceans, of course, the oceans teeming with life in Antarctica, but the land is not. It's just too cold, isn't it?
4: Yeah, pretty much anywhere on land that isn't That isn't Antarctica, you'll get ants, not always all year round. Like, I'm from Canada originally, and you don't get ants in the winter because they need to go into the ground to hibernate. But during the summer, plenty of ants.
1: You got any ant farms at home?
4: Not at the moment. I have in the past, but my family's been pretty clear about no more ant farms in the house.
1: Tanya Lati's with us. Tanya is an associate professor of entomology at the University of Sydney. And we're talking about ants. I mean, I know you say no one's in charge, but do we have any understanding of how in an ant nest where there could potentially be a million ants, how order is maintained? I mean, what if one ant just decides to go feral?
4: So I guess one important thing to remember about ants is it's not like a human city where we're all not particularly well related to one another.
1: No.
4: All the ants in a colony are usually sisters. In fact, many cases, because of the way their genetics work,
1: they're all sisters.
4: They're all sisters, pretty much. So all the worker ants you've ever seen are female.
1: Oh, is that right?
4: Yeah, the males don't do much. They mate and then they die, and that's kind of their role.
1: They mate with a queen.
4: Yeah, they mate with a queen, not necessarily
1: with
4: their
1: queen,
4: but yeah.
1: And then they die.
4: Yeah, and
1: okay.
4: The way that sex is determined in ants and also honeybees is a little complicated because fertile eggs, so eggs that have been fertilized, they can develop into females. And so from that, females, again, workers or a queen. And then the unfertilized eggs become the males. So that's how sex is determined. So the workers are, because they don't mate, they're not usually able to make other queens or other workers.
1: Mm-hmm.
4: In some species, they can produce males, which, again, don't do very much for the colony. And again, that's why the queen's so important.
1: So basically any ant you've ever seen is a female.
4: Pretty much. Unless you're looking at a mating swarm, you've probably seen a female ant.
1: Wow. So females rule the ant world.
4: They do. They are all of the important ones.
1: I love this. Other amazing things about ants. Do they eat anything?
4: Are they
1: omnivorous?
4: Depends on the species.
1: Or are they highly specific about what they eat?
4: I mean, there are very specific ones, like the fungus farming ants, for example. Yeah. They mostly do that. Some will eat a little bit of everything. Others will specialize on seeds. Some specialize on being scavengers. So, yeah, they're hugely diverse. It's hard to say one thing that's common across all the different species. There's, I think, around 16,000 identified species of ant on the planet.
1: Mm-hmm.
4: And that's definitely less than there actually exist. We estimate that there's probably at least 20,000.
1: Really? You know, they said when I said they're estimated 20 quadrillion. I think if you had to count to a quadrillion, it would take you thousands of years.
4: I think it has 17 zeros at the end. Yeah. So, I mean, it's more than there are stars in the Milky Way galaxy for context. Yeah. So it's a lot of ants.
1: Yeah. We look at ants and, you know, sometimes people use the analogy, don't they, looking down on a big city and say, look, it's just I look down at all those ants down there, you know, speaking about humans. But in fact, there's no real comparison, is there? Not really.
4: I don't think so. I mean, I think there's things we can learn from them about how to organize big collective systems because a lot of
1: Well, they're not organized. You just told me that.
4: They're organized, but they're not organized in a hierarchy. So there's no one in charge. It's a self-organized system. So the system just kind of emerges from all of these behavioral rules. And that's really
1: important. One ant speaks to another.
4: Yeah, more or less. One ant does one thing, another ant responds to it. So for example, if an ant finds a really good food source somewhere, she, in some species, she'll lay a trail of chemicals called a pheromone back to the nest.
1: Okay.
4: Another ant will come out and say, where's the most pheromone? Over here. She follows that and she reinforces it. And so what ends up happening is this sort of snowball effect where the really good food sources get more ants. So there's more pheromone, which attracts more ants. Things that aren't so great get fewer ants, which attracts less ants, and those trails fade away. And so even though every individual ant may only know where one food source is, the colony itself actually knows where potentially hundreds of food sources are, and it knows what quality they are.
1: I see. Hey, what would you like to discover about ants that you don't know?
4: Oh, everything. Everything. I mean, we've been talking about how they're organized, but we actually only know the details of that for a tiny number of species.
1: Yeah.
4: We haven't really gone and figured out how colony organization works for the vast majority of species. In fact, we haven't even named the majority of species on this planet, likely. Mm. So I would love to know all of those things.
1: And we don't know how to get rid of fire ants, which is a problem too. Tanya, fascinating. The Secret World of Ants, Tanya Lutty. If you need to know anything about ants, get a hold of her. You can find her at the University of Sydney. I may have made your life miserable here. Been terrific talking. Thank you.
4: Yeah, thanks for having me.
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1: Ant from Mitcham says, ants are amazing. Yes, they are, Ant. Good on you. We've got news coming up in the Mighty Challenge to follow.

0: You see, there's a thing called a perfect pop song, and it doesn't get far away from that, does it? Shirelles, Will You Still Love Me Tomorrow? Right, we've got the Nightlife Mighty Challenge coming up. If you would like to have a crack, 1-300-800-222, 1-300-800-222. 25 questions, you know the drill, 5 categories, answer question 25 and you win. May as well be you. How about it? Give us a call. We shall commence battle straight after the latest news.
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0: ABC News with Andrew Kaloupas. Donald Trump says the US will be hitting Iran very hard tonight, while also saying America will take Haig Island in the Persian Gulf. Nick Parmeter with the latest.
1: On social media and in fresh interviews with US news outlets, President Trump has promised further strikes on Iran. He also says at some point in the not-too-distant future, the US will take Haig Island and other oil infrastructure points, assuming total control of Iran's oil and gas markets. It comes after another day of strikes between the US and Iran, with Tehran's new body overseeing the Strait of Hormuz, saying the waterway is closed until further notice following US strikes. Meanwhile, Kuwait, a Gulf ally of the US, says it's detected and intercepted 23 drones from Iran in the past 48 hours.
0: Defence Minister Richard Marles appears to have been blindsided on a trip to the UK, with his British counterpart John Healey resigning hours before they were meant to have a meeting. Europe correspondent Mazoe Ford has more from London.
2: Yesterday, I was actually at a press conference with John Healey, as well as the Foreign Secretary, and their Australian counterparts, Richard Marles and Penny Wong, are both here at the moment. And the mood

0: from that press conference was very positive about the two countries working together on projects such as AUKUS, and they spoke about the importance of that for both countries. John Healey was due to meet with Richard Marles at a naval base in Portsmouth in the south of England and look at one of the AUKUS capabilities and give a press conference.
1: A review into New South Wales police has found bullying, discrimination and sexual harassment are happening at unacceptable levels. The independent report says many employees are too afraid to speak up. A survey found 30% of officers say they've been bullied at work in the past 5 years. Police Commissioner Mal Lanyon says the culture in Australia's largest police force is unacceptable and has vowed to overhaul it. Author and former police officer Deborah Locke says women have long proven their value in policing but still face mistreatment.
2: All this time, women were thought impossible to do a man's job, and they found them to be better in some aspects. And yet the bullying, harassment and sexual assaults, you know, have never stopped.
1: Police in Victoria will scale back forensic testing for car crimes, saying they're being unable to keep up with demand. Forensic evidence will still be collected, but initial testing will only be conducted on the most useful samples. Victoria Police says it's a temporary measure while it rebuilds its forensic workforce. Motor vehicle theft claims have spiked in Victoria. According to insurance data, bucking a decline in every other jurisdiction. Telstra says crews are working to fix a 4G outage across parts of Western Australia, the Northern Territory and South Australia as fast as possible. The outage has been caused by a fibre cable being ripped out of the ground along the Stuart Highway, impacting more than a dozen communities across the three jurisdictions, including Yulara near Uluru. The telco says crews are travelling more than 1,000 kilometres from Adelaide to repair the break. Telstra's NT General Manager Nick Danks says the crews know where the fibre break is, but it's a more complicated repair job than if it was a copper wire.
3: Because it's made of glass, it shatters along the track as well, so it's not a matter of just repairing it where it's been ripped out of the ground. You've got to go back a certain distance, depending on how badly it's been ripped out, and then repair it from there backwards.
1: The South Sydney Rabbitohs have drawn inspiration from their teammate Jai Arrow to thrash reigning premiers Brisbane 48-6 at Stadium Australia. Here's Andrew Moore.
4: South Sydney honoured its former teammate Jai Arrow, who just weeks ago was diagnosed with the dreaded motor neurone disease, and there was only one name carried on the back of the all-white jersey. It was Arrow. South won 48-6, setting it up in the first half with five tries. They led 30-0 and went on with the job late in the second half. Alex Johnston, the competition's all-time leading try scorer, now has 229 of them. He crossed for four of the Rabbitohs' eight tries, while Latrell Sewell kicked 8 goals from 8 attempts. Andrew Moore, ABC Sport, Sydney.
1: And in the AFL, the Adelaide Crows have beaten the Western Bulldogs by 57 points at Docklands. ABC News.
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Yes, well, hello, and how are you? Philip Clark with you on ABC Radio. This is Nightlife, and we're into the third hour of the program. Thanks for joining me and dropping in on... It's 6 past midnight, 6 past 10 in WA. In South Australia, in the Territory, 24 to midnight. Shouldn't be any problems with reception at all tonight, so, gee, the maintenance bloke must be happy. Haven't got a call out. Don't have to get up the mast and fix anything tonight. So that's all good news. So you should be.

0: you should be receiving us well. I hope so, wherever you are. 1-300-800-222 is my number. Give us a call if you'd like to play the Mighty Challenge, because we've got 25 questions, 5 categories, and off we go. Coming up in the last hour of the program, by the way, issues of the day. Look, there'll be things you want to raise. Happy to talk. A couple of things around. Should the government extend the fuel excise cut, do you reckon? World Cup gets underway. It's being billed as the biggest and most expensive World Cup ever. I mean, I know we're getting behind the Socceroos, but I was saying to someone today, apart from Matt Ryan, if you only dip into this sport occasionally, do we know many of the Socceroos? I don't know whether I could, off the top of my head, go past Matt Ryan, but there. But you might have some different thoughts about it. Give us a call in the last hour of the program, and we can have a chat about that. Dave's Discs on the way too. Dave tonight paying tribute to that genius songwriter Jim Steinman, who wrote many more songs than, well, he wrote a lot of songs that you know, and you didn't know that he wrote them, if you know what I mean. So we'll talk some more about that in the last hour of the program. But in the meantime, of course, if you're all set and ready, you know what? So am I.
1: The Mighty Challenge.
0: 25 questions, 5 categories. Answer question 25 and you win. Categories tonight are category number 1, the World Cup. Category number 2, tell me your real name. Category number 3, candles and wax. Category 4, thunder and lightning. Category 5, sports movies. Right? The World Cup, tell me your real name. Candles and wax, thunder and lightning, sports movies. Who's going to kick us off here? Errol from Tittywinny Beach has dropped in tonight. G'day, Errol. How are you?
2: Hey, Phil. Not too bad.
0: How have you been? All right?
2: Oh, not bad.
0: Up and down?
2: Yeah.
0: No, I know. I know you, Phil. Hey, question number 1. What do you want to do here? The World Cup, tell me your real name. Candles and wax, thunder and lightning, sports movies.
2: Tell me your real name.
0: Tell me your real name. Question number 1. Joseph Ratzinger was the birth name of which pope?
2: Benedict XV.
0: I'm going to give it to you for Benedict, because I think that's fair enough, Errol, as to which one he was. He was Benedict the 16th. I'm going to give it to you because he was Pope Benedict. Yes.
2: Yeah.
0: Joseph Ratzinger. Question number 2. Tell me your real name, if you like.
2: Yep.
0: You want to stay here? Okay. What was Muhammad Ali's name before he converted to Islam?
2: Oh, golly. I know that. I've got to think of it, though.
0: You all know this, Errol.
2: Yeah, I do know. I've just got to drag it out. Cassius Clay.
0: Correct.
2: I knew it was there somewhere.
0: You got to punch in, Errol, just before you were decked.
2: Yeah.
0: Cassius Clay, yes, Muhammad Ali was Cassius Clay. Cassius Clay Jr., actually, I think.
3: I don't like fighters who talk too much.
4: Float like a butterfly, sting like a bee. Hey, run with young man, run.
5: I'm the prettiest fighter in the ring today. That's my label.
6: And this might shock and amaze you, but I will destroy Joe Frazier.
7: I'm so bad, you know what I've been doing? Last week I went out to the jungle. I wrestled.

0: The man to beat me haven't been born yet.
1: Well, I'm the greatest. I'm knocking out all bones. And if you get too small, I'll knock you out.
2: He was the greatest. He was. Question number three. Tell me your real name. Errol's up on deck, doing well. Ready to roll, Errol?
3: Oh, yeah.
2: By what title is Tenzin Gyatso more commonly known?
3: That might be the present-day president of China. Xi Jinping.
2: No. Hang on. Not Xi Jinping, Errol. No.
3: Oh, okay.
2: No. No worries. Nice to hear from you. Thank you.
3: Yeah. Catch you later. Bye.
2: See ya. Errol from Tiddywiddy Beach. Joining us, long-time listener to the program, Mick from Bamboka. G'day, Mick.
4: Hi, Phil.
2: How are you? Question number three we're up to. Tell me your real name. By what title is Tenzin Gyatso more commonly known?
4: I have no idea. Thank you, Phil.
2: That's all right. That's fair enough. Nelson's in Perth. Hello, Nelson.
5: G'day, Phil.
2: Question three. Tell me your real name. By what title is Tenzin Gyatso more commonly known?
5: I have absolutely no idea as well, mate. Sorry, you stumped me. I was kind of hoping I wouldn't get this one.
2: That's all right. That's okay. We'll move on. Where are we? Frank in Richmond. G'day, Frank.
6: Hello.
2: By what title is Tenzin Gyatso more commonly known?
6: The Dalai Lama.
2: Correct, the Dalai Lama. Yes, the Dalai Lama, the art of happiness.
7: Brothers and sisters, I am very, very happy to be here with you. And most of you, this is the first time I think of meeting. But to me, whether it's an old friend or a new friend, not much differences. I always believe we are same human being. Of course, today, different culture background and a different way of life, different today, faith or different color, but we are same. We are, I think, the human being on the combination of human body and the human mind.
2: There we are, the Dalai Lama, some words of wisdom. Frank, we're up to question four. We're in Tell Me Your Real Name. You can move or you can stay there.
6: Thunder and Lightning.
2: Okay. Question number four. We've moved to Thunder and Lightning. In which 2008 movie would you hear the line, I know who I am, I'm a dude, playing a dude disguised as another dude?
6: Guys and Dolls.
2: No, not Guys and Dolls. Thank you. Trevor from Croydon Park. Hi, Trev.
8: Oh, hi, Phil.
2: Question number four. In which 2008 movie would you hear the line, I know who I am, I'm a dude, playing a dude disguised as another dude?
8: Mm.
2: We're in a category called Thunder and Lightning.
8: Well, just the dude reference. The Big Lebowski.
2: The Big Lebowski? No, it's not. No.
8: Okay.
2: Thanks, Trev. Bye bye. No, it's not The Big Lebowski. Brian from Maitland. Hi, Brian.
9: Oh, good day, Phil.
2: In which 2000?
9: First-time caller.
2: Oh, are you? Oh, welcome aboard, Brian. This is probably, I don't know whether you welcome this question or not, really.
9: No, don't really.
2: Oh, well, thanks for giving us a call. Don't make it a habit, Brian.
9: Thank you.
2: Question four. In which 2008 movie would you hear the line, I know who I am, I'm a dude, playing a dude disguised as another dude?
9: Yeah. I don't know that one, sorry.
2: Brian, call us again. See ya. Bye-bye. I like first-time callers to get one right, but still, it's not up to me, is it? Lorenzo from Fulham Gardens. G'day, Lorenzo.
10: Hello, Phil.
2: In which 2008 movie would you hear the line, I know who I am, I'm a dude, playing a dude disguised as another dude?
10: I wouldn't have a clue, but my guess is Thunderstruck.
2: I thought you might have had it. No, it's not. No, it's not Thunderstruck. Thank you. We're in a category called Thunder and Lightning. Brooke

0: from Adelaide. G'day, Brooke.
1: How you going?
0: Not bad. What's the movie you were after?
1: By the way, I really enjoyed the last hour. That's probably one of the best bits of radio I've listened to in a long time.
0: Hey, you got on your...
1: Ants, volcanoes. Yeah. Great bit of radio, mate.
0: Good on you, Brooke. Thank you. Well, thank you. Always trying here. We're trying to get it right. What do you reckon? In which 2008 movie would you hear the line, "I know who I am, I'm a dude, playing a dude, disguised as another dude"? And we're in a category called Thunder and Lightning.
1: Thunder and Lightning, I'll try Lightning Jack.
0: It's not Lightning Jack, thank you. Thanks, Brooke. See you later. Who's got the answer here? Sam from Ashwood's got the right answer. Good, yes. Bernie's got the right answer. Ed from Perth's got the right answer. Ed in Perth. Georgina in Hobart's got the right answer. Lynn, the Queenslander, no, it's not. That's not. Corinna in Shell Harbour says, "My general knowledge is weak, but I'm pretty sure I know this one." You do, Corinna. Yes, you do. Barbie in Newcastle's got it. Who's going to help us out here? Roz from Strathalbyn. G'day, Roz.
2: Hello.
0: In which 2008 movie will we hear the line, "I know who I am, I'm a dude playing a dude disguised as another dude"?
2: I'll be quite honest. I have no idea. I know a night tale. Or something to do with serial killers. I can't remember. Anyway.
0: No worries. Doo-roo, Ross. Thank you. We're in a category called Thunder and Lightning. That might help you. I don't know. Anthony from Perth. Hello, Anthony.
3: Hello. How are you?
0: Pretty good. What movie am I after here?
3: Oh, man. I don't think I've got... I've really got no clue, but I'll probably just go for The Big Lebowski.
0: No, we've had The Big Lebowski, so I can...
3: Oh, sorry.
0: You can have another stab if you like. We're in a category called Thunder and Lightning.
3: Yeah, I'm going to have to pass it on to someone else, I think. Sorry.
0: Okay, yep. Thanks, Anthony. Bye-bye. Are we a bit stuck here? I wonder. Tanya from Cronulla. G'day, Tanya.
4: Hi, it's Rock-a-Doodle-Doo.
0: What's the movie I'm after?
4: Rock-a-Doodle-Doo.
0: No, it's not Rock-a-Doodle-Doo. No, it's not Rock-a-Doodle-Doo. Vinny from Perth. G'day, Vinny.
5: Hey, Phil, Tropic Thunder.
0: Yes. I know who I am. I'm a dude playing a dude disguised as another dude.
6: I know who I am. I'm a dude playing a dude disguised as another dude.
0: Yeah, good on you, Vinny. I thought we might get into a big cul-de-sac there. Question number 5. What do you want to do? Stay in Thunder and Lightning? You can move anywhere you like.
5: Just stay, Phil. It's fine.
0: Thunder and Lightning. Which sports drink features an orange lightning bolt in its logo?
5: Powerade?
0: Not Powerade. No, not Powerade. Dave in Perth. G'day, Dave.
7: Hello, Phil.
0: Thunder and Lightning. We're up to question number 5. Which sports drink features an orange lightning bolt in its logo?
7: Could it be Gatorade?
0: Correct. Yeah, it's Gatorade. Or Gatorade. Gatorade, I think it's pronounced, isn't it? Question number 6. We're in Thunder and Lightning. You can move to sports, movies, candles and wax. Tell me your real name or the World Cup, if you like, or you could stay here.
7: All right, but I'm such a weather guru. I just bore everyone with the weather and everything.
0: Have you got one of those weather stations at home, Dave?
7: I've got a glass out in the courtyard collecting the rain right now.
0: Oh, have you? Really?
7: Highly technical.
0: Have you got a sphygometer, Dave?
7: I don't even know what I'm so glad that's not the question.
0: Hey, come on. Come on, you're a weather guy. You got to know what a sphygometer is.
7: I just know, like, rainfall facts and lightning, but not, like, pop lightning questions. So what's a sphygometer?
0: Question number 6. That's not the question. Thunder and what do you want to...
7: I want to stay there, but did you just make up that word?
0: No, I didn't. Didn't make up that word. It measures, what does it measure? Wind speed.

0: that's an anemometer. Or
1: oh,
0: something.
1: Is that an anemometer?
0: Yeah, that's.
1: Oh, maybe a sphygmomanometer wears. Maybe it wears measures. Well, it measures something to do with weather, Dave.
0: Oh, well, it measures something, but I.
1: I'm not here to answer the questions, Dave. Hey, question number six.
0: Weather, please.
1: Thunder and lightning question.
0: Yeah, okay.
1: Which team won back-to-back Super Netball premierships in 2023 and 24?
0: Oh, it's a sports question. Yeah. It's got weather.
1: Thunder and lightning is our category. Which team won back-to-back Super Netball premierships in 23 and 24?
0: Oh, I don't know. The Lightnings. I don't know, mate. Sorry.
1: No, it wasn't the Lightnings. Sorry, Dave. See you, mate. Bye-bye. Ash in Sorrento, the Sorrento and WA, as we discovered last night. G'day, Ash.
2: How's it going?
1: Yeah, we're good. Question number six. Which team won back-to-back Super Netball premierships in 23 and 24? We're in a category called Thunder and Lightning.
2: Sydney Thunder, surely.
1: Not Sydney Thunder, no. Thanks, Ash. No. Surely, but surely not. Isaac's in WA. G'day, Isaac.
3: Hey, Phil. How are you going?
1: Yeah, really well. Question six we're up to, Thunder and Lightning. Which team won back-to-back Super Netball premierships in 23 and 24?
3: The Adelaide Thunder.
1: The Adelaide what?
3: Adelaide Thunder.
1: No, not the Adelaide Thunder. I know I'm being pernickety here. Rodney, help me out. G'day, Rodney.
4: Hello, how are you?
1: Pretty good. Which team won back-to-back Super Netball premierships in 23 and 24?
4: I know this because my niece wanted the Melbourne Vixens to win.
1: Yeah.
4: And it wasn't. It was the Adelaide Thunderbirds.
1: Christ, exactly, quite. Adelaide Thunderbirds. Thank you for everyone who's telling me sphygmomanometer measures blood pressure. Well, I thought it measured pressure of some kind. Don't ask me about the weather. Oh, dear, that's funny. I'm getting a bit of a caning on the text line, which is fair enough too. A sphig... Momonomonomonomonometer measures blood pressure, says Michael from Canberra. Thank you. 1-300-800. George in Ballin in Victoria says, Phil, come on. A sphygmomanometer measures blood pressure. There you go. Josh, I get the measure. I get the message. Rodney, question number seven.
4: Yes, sir.
1: What do you want to do here? We're in Thunder and Lightning.
4: What are the other categories?
1: Sports movies, the World Cup, tell me your real name, Candles and Wax.
4: Sports movies. I'm a sports nut, so.
1: Sports movies. Oh, you could be, well, you might be right with this one as well. Let's see. Which 1976 movie features an iconic sequence on the steps of the Philadelphia Museum of Art?
4: Rocky,
1: yes.
5: Rocky. Do you believe that America is the land of opportunity?
6: Yeah.
7: I'll break both your arms so they don't work for you.
8: Ain't had no problem, ain't had enough.
7: I'm gonna get that.
9: You walk down the street breaking hearts the way you look. Very sharp.
10: He's the man who never had a chance until now. Rocky. His whole life was a million to one shot.
1: His whole life is a million to one chance.
4: Well, I suppose when you have diction like his, then you have to punch, don't you?
1: You have to punch, yeah. That's right, you do. Someone says a sphygmomanometer may indirectly measure wind speed. Well, it may. That's true, yes. thank you, Marianne. Yes, we've got it. Blood pressure. Rodney, question number eight.
4: I'm waiting for another blood pressure. You don't have to know where I work, but...
1: Yeah, go on.
4: No.
1: Give us a general line of work, Rodney.
4: It's aged care and blood pressure is a major thing of what
1: in that we case,
4: do.
1: You'd know your way around a sphygmomanometer.
4: I've taken my odd one or two, yes.

0: Oh dear. Question number eight. We can stay in sports movies if you want.
1: Yeah, keep going.
0: Which sport features in the Paul Newman films The Hustler and The Colour of Money? Which sport?
1: Well, that's funny. It's either snooker or pool. It depends on your...
0: Correct. Yeah.
1: On your vernacular, but I think it's pool.
0: Yes, pool is correct.
1: Or eight ball.
0: Pool is correct, yeah.
1: Yeah.
0: Do we call it eight ball? Americans call it pool, don't they?
1: We call it pool. They call it eight ball.
0: Oh, do they? The other way around, yeah. Is it?
1: There's different rules. In pool, you've got eight or seven, I don't know, to sink, and then the other player has seven to sink, and they're back last. But they work on a different. It's 1, 2, 8, and you have to sink them in order.
0: Very good.
1: Phil
0: says, that's very kind of you, Phil, to say that. Phil reckons with a lot of wind, your blood pressure rises. So I'm half right. I love the nightlife crew for always rescuing me if they can. Question number nine. We're in sports movies. Are we staying here? I guess we are.
1: Yes, please.
0: Which 2002 British sports film stars Parminder Nagra, Keira Knightley, Jonathan Rhys-Meyers?
1: Bend It Like Beckham.
0: Correct. Yes, Bend It Like Beckham. Great movie, actually. Terrific. I really enjoyed it. Question number 10. We're in sports movies. Doing well here. Nice three on the trot. Beautiful.
1: Thank you.
0: Actually, no, hang on. You got the Thunderbirds as well. 1, 2, 3, 4. Wow. Okay. Here we are for question 5 in a row. Question number 10, sports movies. Which sport features in the 2002 Mick Molloy movie, Crackerjack?
1: Crackerjack. That was bowling, I think, or some sort of lawn bowls?
0: Lawn bowls. That's the one. You're not bowling, but lawn bowls.
2: In a nutshell, due to dwindling membership and increased maintenance costs, our economic situation can best be described as dire.
3: All those in favour of calling our economic situation dire?
4: Some clown from the bowling club telling me I have to bowl this Saturday or forfeit my membership.
5: Now he's going to find himself in a world...
6: G'day.
5: ...he never knew existed.
6: There are genuine 1972 prices.
5: With challenges he never expected to face. Crackerjack.
7: The owner of Brown Cortina, license plate CDR 058, please return to your car. Your right indicator is still on.
0: Oh, dear. Remember ground announcements? They used to do that sort of thing. Remember that? In clubs you're in?
1: It's a cool game to play.
0: AJR C12, your lights are on. it's a great game. But lawn bowls, yeah, terrific. Terrific game. Question 11. We're in sports movies. One left here. Otherwise, and then you'll have had 5 in a row.
1: No, yeah, keep going, I suppose.
0: Who composed the distinctive theme music of Chariots of Fire?
1: Vangelis.
0: Correct, Vangelis. Excellent work. Wow, that's 6 and 5 in a row. Rodney. This is Rodney running down the beach.

0: Yeah, speaking of good sports movies, that was a cracker, was it? Was it not, Rodney?
1: I haven't seen the movie, but I learned the organ and playing piano and was something that we used to play. So I know the music, and I know who composed it.
0: Yeah, wonderful movie. Yeah, I know. God made me for a purpose, but.

0: He also made me fast, and when I win, I feel his pleasure. It's terrific. Question number 12. No more sports movies because you've knocked them all off. And you've got six on the trot, okay, Rodney?
1: Okay.
0: What do you want to do? Thunder and Lightning, the World Cup, Tell Me Your Real Name, Candles and Wax?
1: I don't know about the World Cup. I don't know. Sorry, what were the other ones?
0: You've got Thunder and Lightning. We've got two left there. The World Cup, five there. Tell Me Your Real Name, two left there. Candles and Wax, five there.
1: No, Thunder and Lightning.
0: Thunder and Lightning. Two left here. Lightning McQueen is the main character of which animated franchise?
1: Oh, Cars, is it?
0: You're not bad. Cars is correct.
2: Oh, where am I? You're in Radiator Springs, the cutest little town in Carburetor County.
3: How about some organic fuel?
4: Take a car wash, hippie. Look, I'm Lightning McQueen, the famous race car. I have a precision instrument for speed and aerodynamics.
5: You hurt your what?
6: I know his type. Race car.
4: I don't mean to be rude here, but you probably go 0 to 60 in like, what, 3.5 years?
6: Oh.
0: Rodney.
1: Yes, sir.
0: We have seven in a row.
1: That's blown away my record, but yeah.
0: Hey, what's your highest score before, do you reckon?
1: Four. I think it was.
0: Is that right?
1: Five, yeah.
0: Seven in a row. You know, if you get 10 in a row, the black magnet awaits.
1: Ugh.
0: It's delivered to you by a man dressed in livery with white gloves. Well, it could be. It's probably unlikely to be, but it could.
1: We could only wish and hope.
0: We could only dream and hope. Exactly. Question number 13. This will make it eight in a row. There's one left in Thunder and Lightning, or otherwise you'll have to move to another category. The World Cup, Tell Me Your Real Name, Candles and Wax.
1: Keep going, I suppose.
0: Rodney, which Australian actor and comedian was born on the 8th of October 1939 in Lightning Ridge, New South Wales?
1: Okay, Thunder and Lightning.
0: Which Australian actor and comedian was born the 8th of October 1939 in Lightning Ridge, New South Wales?
1: Barry Humphries, that's pretty much all I got, so.
0: Rodney, all these good things come to an end. It's not Barry Humphries, no.
1: Good night, sir.
0: Thank you, Rodney. Very good effort. Very, very good effort indeed. That's pretty good, isn't it? Wow, seven on a trot. He was good on the sports movies, wasn't he? He was good on the sports movies. Lily from Sunshine had Cars. Good. Karina in Shell Harbour says, Rodney's a quiz superstar. Yeah, he's pretty good. He is pretty good. Thank you to everyone else who said they love Chariots of Fire as well. I think one of the great sports movies, actually. Really terrific. Not plot spoiling it, of course, but you know, it's all about the collision, isn't it, between what you're good at and what is your calling and what is your faith. And it's really well done. Question number 13. Okay, who is next up here? Heather from Neil. G'day, Heather.
7: Oh, bollocks. trying to think of a comedian who's 85 years old. It's a bit of a challenge.
0: We're in a category called Thunder and Lightning. Which Australian actor and comedian was born on the 8th of October 1939 in Lightning Ridge, New South Wales?
7: Oh, gosh. Australian comedian. I have an absolute stab in the dark. Mel Gibson.
0: Not Mel Gibson, but it's not a bad effort to have a Thanks, Heather. Bye. That kind of effort is not such a bad way to go. Bo is on the road with a truck full of fuel. Good on you, Bo. Don't stop delivering.
8: I wouldn't do that. How are you, Phil?
0: Yeah, good. Good, Bo. Go on.
8: Can I just ask, I was ringing when you were doing that question about

0: I'm just a dude playing a dude, playing another dude or whatever it was.
1: Oh, yeah.
0: What movie was that?
1: Tropic Thunder.
0: Ah, it was. That's what I thought.
1: Yeah.
0: That's the one I paying for, but it took a while.
1: Oh, okay. Sorry, Bo. Tropic Thunder. Question 13. Well, yeah, well, Rodney from Warburton, you know, got on and he was answering things right, left and centre. Question 13, we're in Thunder and Lightning. It's the last one in this category. Which Australian actor and comedian was born on the 8th of October 1939 in Lightning Ridge, New South Wales?
0: Well, that makes him exactly the same age as my father, and I'm pretty sure my dad and Paul Hogan are roughly the same age, so I'll try Paul Hogan.
1: Oh, very good. It is indeed. Yes, it is. Yeah. It's Hoags.
2: You got a light, buddy?
3: Yeah, sure, kid. There you go.
2: And your wallet.
4: Nick, give him your wallet.
3: What for?
4: He's got a knife.
3: That's not a knife. That's a knife.
1: Oh dear, one of those.
0: One of the great movie.
1: It was. No, I'm not going to say against all the odds, but against all their expectations, they really didn't know what they were making, and all of a sudden they had this massive hit on their hands. I think it is still. I'm sure this is right. I think it's still the highest grossing Australian movie ever.
0: It wouldn't surprise me.
1: Yeah, I think it is. I think it is. All right, that's it for Thunder and Lightning. Question 14. So we've got three categories left. The World Cup. Tell me your real name, Candles and Wax.
0: Can I take option D? I'd be useless on World Cup. Tell me your real name. I've got some of them. Candles. Dale, try and tell me your real name.
1: Okay, someone's texted me saying Paul Hogan was born in Parramatta. He created a myth about Lightning Ridge. Is that right? I don't know whether that's right or not. Anyway, question 14. Tell me your real name. All right.
0: Yep.
1: Nick Chopper is the real name of which character from The Wonderful Wizard of Oz?
0: Can I go to Candles and Wax? Oh, God. Nick Chopper.
1: Nick Chopper is the real name of which character from The Wonderful Wizard of Oz?
0: The Lion?
1: No, not the Lion. No. Not the Lion. It is, yeah, I just had a look, by the way. Crocodile Dundee is the highest grossing Australian box office film ever. Still, it's amazing. It's amazing. All right, good on you, Bo. Thanks, mate.
0: No worries, thank you.
1: See ya, bye. We're up to question 14. Linda from Semaphore. Hi, Linda.
5: Hi, Phil. How are you?
1: I'm really well. Question 14. Oh. We're up to. Tell me your real name. Nick Chopper is the real name of which character from The Wonderful Wizard of Oz? It's not the Lion.
5: The Scarecrow?
1: Not the Scarecrow. No, thank you. Not the Scarecrow, no. Simon from Highbury in South Australia. G'day, Simon.
6: Oh, bollocks.
1: I know you've been hanging in there too. Sorry.
6: No, all good, mate. Okay, so I know those three characters were like farmhands, so one of them was probably a woodchopper, and the one we haven't said is the Tin Man.
1: Is that your answer?
6: Yes.
1: Correct. Yes. Hey. It is the Tin Man.
7: When a man's an empty kettle, he should be on his mettle, and yet I'm torn apart. Just because I'm presuming that I could be kind of human if I only had a heart. I'd be tender, I'd be gentle, and awful sentimental regarding love and art. I'd be friends with the sparrows and the boy who shoots the arrows if I only had a heart.
1: Yes, there we are. All right, very good. Question number 15. Ray says, I was born at Lightning Ridge and Paul Hogan wasn't born there. Oh, no, sorry. Ray says, I lived at Lightning Ridge. Paul Hogan was not born there. Whatever. Myth-making's part of the deal, I guess. Simon?
6: Yeah.
1: Question 15. We've got one left in Tell Me Your Real Name, if you like.
6: Why not? Let's try that.
1: Sherilyn Sarkisian is the birth name of which US singer?
6: Sherilyn. Oh, look.
1: Sherilyn Sarkisian.
6: Yeah, should we just say Cher? I will say Cher.
1: Why don't we say Cher? Because that's correct.

0: Yes, there you go. Nice nice stab. All right, we've got 10 left. Yeah. There are 10 left. There's 5 in the World Cup and 5 in candles and wax.
1: World Cup terrifies me, so we'll have to go with candles and wax, please.
0: Candles and wax. All right, question 16. In which 1984 movie would you hear the line, wax on, wax off?
1: Oh, yeah, I know this one. I saw this one when I first moved to Adelaide, Karate Kid.
0: Karate Kid, correct. Nice.
2: Must make sacred pact. I promise teach karate. That to my part. You promise learn. I say you do. No question. Deal?
3: Deal.
2: First wash all the car, then wax.
3: Wait, what do I have to wash all the car?
2: Remember, deal. No question.
3: Yeah, but
2: right. Wax on, right hand. Wax off, left hand. Wax on, wax off. Breathe in through nose, out the mouth. Don't forget to breathe. Very important. Wax on, wax off. Wax on.
0: Yeah, great movie. Karate.
1: That was a great movie as a young lad. I got a lot of joy out of that.
0: Yeah, I can well imagine that you would, exactly. Annette from Gables, by the way, just back on Hogan. Paul Hogan was a Granville boy, and my dad started his police career at Granville, and he used to throw hugs out of the Granville pub on a regular basis.
1: That might be a myth too.
0: Yeah. He was actually born in Parramatta. I think we've pretty much firmly established this. Okie doke. All right, we've got 9 left. Candles and wax or the World Cup? We're up to question 17.
1: Well, we'll keep going, but just before I do, that bloke before got 7 in a row, which is pretty impressive.
0: Rodney from Warburton,
1: Yeah, that was excellent. I've got 3 in a row. I have never done that, so I'm going to be happy with that, whatever happens from here on in.
0: Why not?
1: Yeah. Thanks, Phil. Yeah, let's keep going, candles and wax.
0: Question 17, candles and wax. Which type of liquid fuel takes its name from the Greek word for wax?
1: I've got 2 on my mind, but I'll go first thought, best thought, paraffin.
0: Not paraffin.
1: All right. Thanks.
0: Not a bad thought. Fun. Thank you. Bye. See you later. No. 1-300-800-222 is the number. Di from Mandurah had paraffin. No. Betty from Dapto. G'day, Bet.
4: Hello, Phil. How are you?
0: How are you doing, Betty? You're right?
4: Yeah, I'm good.
0: Grass growing?
4: Yes, the grass is growing.
0: House warm. Birds are singing.
4: Yeah, the house is pretty warm and everything's fine.
0: I'd like to say the sun is shining, but it's probably not shining that much at the moment, is it?
4: Well, it was quite a nice day today.
0: Oh, okay.
4: Yeah, I sat out on the veranda and listened to the ABC, and Adrian asked me some crossword questions, and I got a couple right.
0: Oh, did you? Good on you. Good on you. Good on you. Have you ever got the whole crossword out, Betty?
4: Oh, we usually do, but I wouldn't say that. No, I wouldn't say without a dictionary or without looking it up, no.
0: Yeah. Oh, well. It happens sometimes, doesn't it? Hey, question 17, candles and wax. Which type of liquid fuel takes its name from the Greek word for wax?
4: Oh, I don't know. Would it be oil?
0: No, it's not oil. No. Sorry, Bet. Regards to everyone.
4: Thanks, Phil.
0: See you, Bet. Bye-bye. Betty from Dapto. Where are we? Paul from Geelong. G'day, Paul.
5: Howdy, Phil.
0: Howdy, indeed. Question 17 we're up to. Candles and wax. Which type of liquid fuel takes its name from the Greek word for wax?
5: Not entirely sure, but I'm actually gonna have a crack at fat.
0: At what?
5: Fat.
0: No.
5: F-A-T.
0: No, not fat. Sorry, no Paul. Worries. Thanks, mate. Bye-bye. No, it's not fat. All right, who's next here? Dominic from Penrith. G'day, Dominic.
6: Hello, Phil. How are you?
0: Pretty good. We're up to question 17 here. Which type of liquid fuel takes its name from the Greek word for wax?
6: It's No, sorry, I'll have to pass on that one, sorry.
0: Thanks, Dominic. Bye-bye. Okay, Tony from Melville in WA. G'day, Tony.
7: How are you going?
0: Not bad. Question 17, we're up to. Which type of liquid?
7: It's very concerning.
0: Which type of liquid fuel takes its name from the Greek word for wax? It's not paraffin.
7: No, wax liquefies. I don't know. I'm just thinking maybe it's for a candle.
0: No, it's not a candle. No, sorry, mate. No, no. That's I know where you're headed, but that's you've got the wrong end of the stick. Glenn in Frankston. Hi, Glenn.
8: Hey, Phil. How are you, mate?
0: Not bad. Yeah, not bad. What do you reckon? Candles and wax. Which type of liquid fuel takes its name from the Greek word for wax?
8: I think it's kerosene.
0: Correct. It is. Yes, it is. It's kerosene. Yeah.
8: About my Greek knowledge.
0: What Greek knowledge?
8: Excuse me.
0: Question number 18, candles and wax.
8: What else have you got left, mate?
0: The World Cup. You into the World Cup?
8: No. No, I do. I enjoy watching it. And we're very patriotic like most Australians, but we tend to get to a certain level and it doesn't matter. But no, I enjoy watching the World Cup. Simple answer.
0: I was going to say the other day, I was thinking the other day that I'm really struggling to name any players other than Matt Ryan because he's been there for a while, but that's probably my fault, I suppose.
8: Seeing I don't follow AFL anymore after I now follow the World Cup religiously, so yes.
0: Oh, good. Are we going to do any good? Are we going to get out of the group? What do you reckon?
8: I'd like us to because I think that bloke who got us to the World Cup last time, Aloisi, he's sick of seeing his image on TV all the time, so it'd be nice for the new breed to sort of...
0: Do you know what, Glenn? Might be sick of seeing John Aloisi kick the penalty, but you know what? John Aloisi's not sick of seeing himself on telly.
8: And how are you, John, tonight?
0: Question 18, we're up to, right? We're in candles and wax. Or the World Cup, it's up to you.
8: I'll go to candles and wax, but I won't last longer, I don't think.
0: Quote, out brief candle, life's but a walking shadow, a poor player that struts and frets his hour upon the stage and then is heard no more. Here's a quote from which Shakespeare play?
8: I knew it was Shakespeare. Is that good enough?
0: It's so not good enough.
8: My English teachers would be so ashamed of me right now. I'm going to answer Othello.
0: No. Thanks, Glenn. You have a good weekend too. 1-300-800-222. Cameron from South Perth. Hi, Cameron. What's your Shakespeare like?
9: A bit here, but I think it's Macbeth.
0: Correct, it is. Out, brief candle, life's but a walking shadow. It is indeed Macbeth.
10: Out, brief candle.
11: Life's but a walking shadow, a poor player that struts and frets his hour upon the stage and then is heard no more.
10: It is a tale told by an idiot, full of sound and fury, signifying nothing.
0: Yes, there you are. All right, question number 19. We've got two left in candles and wax and five in the World Cup, seven to go.
9: Candles, please.
0: Candles and wax. Born in France in 1761. By what name is Anna Marie Grossholtz better known?
9: You followed me. Good night.
0: See you, Cameron. Bye-bye. Where are we? Jono is in WA. G'day, Jono.
12: G'day, Phil. How you doing?
0: Not too bad. Yeah, not too bad. Question 19. Not that many to go here. 1, 2, 3, 4, 5, 6, 7 to go. 5 of the World Cup, 2 in candles and wax. Born in France in 1761. By what name is Anna Marie Grossholtz better known?
13: Well, I was hoping someone would change it to the World Cup, but the only Anna that I know would be Anne Boleyn.
0: On you, Jono. See ya.
6: Bye.
0: See ya. Yes. You have strutted your hour upon the stage and then you are heard no more, sadly, Jono. Charlie from Mount Druitt. G'day, Charlie.
14: Hello, Phil. Good to be with you.
0: Yeah, likewise, Charlie.
14: I just wanted to mention, like yourself, Matt Ryan would probably be the only player I can name.
0: Yeah, yeah. I'm not saying
14: he used to come with his dad to Rudy Hill RSL.
0: Oh, yeah.
14: Because they were both snooker players.
0: Oh, yeah.
14: And I can remember, I know his dad, but I can't remember Ryan. Matt. Yeah, so, but good luck to them and the best.
0: Yeah, absolutely. The only thing I really hope we, A, get out of the group, but B, I really hope we beat the US. But someone who knows more about these things than I do said we're unlikely to beat the US. Anyway, you never know.
14: I think they have to play their absolute best.
0: Yeah. Oh, well, let's wish them all the best.
14: And they can.
0: Of course. Question 19. Born in France in 1761, by what name is Anna Marie Grossholtz better known?
14: Anna Marie
0: Grossholtz.
14: And it's, what's the topic?
0: Candles and wax.
14: Candles and wax. All right, so is it to do with the wax museum? Lady Tussauds?
0: Born in France in 1761, by what name is Anna Marie Grossholtz better known?
14: I think it's Madame Tussauds.
0: Correct. Very good. Yeah. Nice work, Charlie. Madame Tussaud. Or Tussaud, yes. The Wax Museum. You're quite right. Question 20. One left in candles and wax, otherwise you're off to the World Cup.
14: I'll go World Cup because I was lucky then.
0: In which year did the Socceroos first compete at the World Cup?
14: Oh, gee. It'd be, so this is 2026, so
0: not 62. You've gone back away there, Charlie. Thank you. Thanks, Charlie. Good on you. Thanks for getting the Madame Tussauds for us. All righty. Jim from Seaford. G'day, Jim.
15: Good morning, Philip.
0: Morning. Question 20. The World Cup. In which year did the Socceroos first compete at the World Cup? Wasn't 62.
15: I believe it was 1972.
0: Not correct. Not correct.
15: 1972?
0: No, Jim, sorry. No. no, not correct. Just over the crossbar. Bill from Dapto.
16: There you go.
0: Not bad. Which year did the Socceroos first compete at the World Cup?
16: 1974.
0: 74, correct. Yes, 1974. You'll be sitting down on Sunday at 2 o'clock, Bill?
16: We'll see.
0: Okay. Question 21. The World Cup or candles and wax?
16: World Cup, please.
0: Which player scored the infamous Hand of God goal against England in 1986?
16: Diego Maradona.
0: Yes, it was, wasn't it? Diego Maradona, the Hand of God. I was seeing some film of it tonight. It was so obvious, I must say. Dear, oh, dear.
17: Maradona just walked away from Hoddle then. Maradona. They're appealing for offside. The ball came back off the foot of Steve Hodge. And Maradona gives Argentina the lead. The England players protesting to the referee. But the little man who started it by walking past Glenn Hoddle. That's where the ball came from Hodge. Maradona had continued the run forward. And the goal is given.
0: Yes, he fessed up in later years, didn't he?
16: Yeah. Definitely handball.
0: Yes, it was. Oh, yeah, it was. When you look at it now, you think, yeah, it was. Question 22. We're in the World Cup. Stain?
16: Yes, please.
0: What are the only two countries to have won both the men's and women's World Cups?
16: So give one of the countries, is that what you're saying, or do you want both?
0: I want both. The only two countries to have won both the men's and the women's.
16: Go Brazil and...
0: No. Not going to hurt. No. Sorry, Bill. Not Brazil. No, I mean, it's a fair enough guess. Graham from Perth. G'day, Graham.
18: G'day, Philip.
0: Question 22. The World Cup. What are the only two countries to have won both the men's and women's FIFA World Cups?
18: Well, I know nothing about soccer. I'll say France and Germany.
0: No, you've got one. Thank you, Graham. I need two. Tony from Canberra. Hi, Tony. G'day, Tony. Yeah.
19: How are you, Bill? Cheers, mate.
0: Yeah, cheers. Cheers to you.
19: I know B all about soccer too. Australian rules is the real game, mate.
0: Yeah, well, you and I know that, Tony. But you know what? We're big enough to know that in the world there's lots of things that people play. I don't mean, we can watch an occasional game of soccer and like it, Tony.
19: And it's all beautiful. It keeps us fit.
0: Yeah, and when the Aussies are playing in the World Cup, we're right behind them.
19: Indeed. Well said.
0: And let's hope they beat the US. Let's hope
19: exactly. Nothing else matters. It's like if St Kilda beats Carlton in an AFL Premiership season, I don't care whatever result.
0: The Aussies beat the Septics. How good would that be?
19: Oh, that'd be superb.
0: It would be superb, Tony. That's right. It would be beyond superb.
19: And hopefully Mr. Trump's in the audience and he can be roundly booed again, righteously. God. What can I say?
0: Aussies beat Septics. World.
19: That's a bit weird calling them Septics, Phil.
0: Oh, come on, Tony. We're an Aussie here. We know what we're...
19: Indeed. That's next to Germany, isn't it? Australia? Or, you know, Poland or somewhere. Anyway, let's not go.
0: What are the only two countries to win both the men's and women's FIFA World Cups? Hang on, I've got to go to the news. I'll put you on hold, okay. All right, and we'll come back and see how we go, right? This is the Mighty Challenge.
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0: ABC News with Andrew Kaloupas. President Donald Trump says the US will hit Iran very hard, threatening to assume total control of Iran's oil and gas industries, including Kharg Island, in the not-too-distant future. It comes as the US and Iran have traded strikes for a second day, pushing the Middle East closer to the resumption of a full-scale war. Mr. Trump has told Fox News that there are more strikes to come, at an even larger scale.
1: Yeah, there will be more bombing tonight. It'll be a bigger, more powerful. Don't forget, we've knocked out all of their anti-aircraft. They don't have any anti, they have nothing. I mean, they may get lucky with a shoulder weapon or something, but for the most part, you know, they have no defense.
0: Britain's Defence Secretary John Healey has resigned from the UK government just hours before he was supposed to meet his Australian counterpart Richard Marles. Europe correspondent Mazoe Ford explains it's a further blow to the leadership of embattled Prime Minister Keir Starmer.
2: This is a very turbulent time in UK politics, and the resignation of the Defence Minister at a time when defence is such an important part of this government and has been very much touted as a huge priority is a big development. John Healey not at all happy with the level of defence investment going into the British Armed Forces at this time of global challenge and uncertainty, and he says that he finds it untenable to continue in his position.
0: A man's been charged with murder after an investigation into an alleged kidnapping in Sydney's northwest. Police began investigating after the 58-year-old woman failed to return home on Monday after telling her family she was going to meet a relative. Her car was found the next morning in Winston Hills. A 33-year-old man was arrested Thursday in bushland near Tomerang, south of Nowra, and will appear in court on Friday. The woman's body has not been found. A man accused of intimidating a witness at the Bondi terror attack Royal Commission has allegedly been found with neo-Nazi material and bomb-making instructions. Here's Francis Dew.
3: Federal police arrested 58-year-old Gavin Begbie at Woodburn in northern New South Wales over offensive emails sent to a Royal Commission witness. Police allegedly seized two prohibited weapons, National Socialist Network leaflets, and a copy of Adolf Hitler's Mein Kampf during a search of the property. They also found instructions on making explosives, which have been taken for further examination. The National Socialist Network was listed as a hate group in May under laws passed after the Bondi Beach terror attack. Mr. Begbie has been charged with intimidation, weapons offences, and using a carriage service to menace, harass, or cause offence.
0: A Senate inquiry into the government's proposed NDIS changes has revealed more than 350,000 people who would have had access to the NDIS will have to find support elsewhere. The department has projected that 240,000 existing participants will be exited from the scheme, but an additional 110,000 who are not yet participants but who would be over the next 5 years will be diverted from the scheme. The figure includes children with developmental delays or autism being moved onto the Thriving Kids program. Meteorologists in the US have announced an El Niño has formed in a warmed-up Pacific Ocean and is expected to grow to historic strength. The US National Oceanic and Atmospheric Administration has officially confirmed the existence of the weather phenomenon, which sees a warming of the Pacific near the equator. In Australia, it's likely to lead to unseasonally warm weather and increase the chances of disasters like floods and fires. In the AFL, the Adelaide Crows have comprehensively beaten the Western Bulldogs by 57 points at Docklands. Here's Corbin Middlemass.
4: It was a devastating opening term from the Crows, kicking 9 of the first 10 goals to produce their highest scoring opening term since their grand final year in 2017. The Crows led by 46 points at that stage, and the Western Bulldogs never got back within 29 points thereafter. Jordan Dawson was inspirational, leading the way as the captain of the Crows. He finished with 32 disposals and kicked 3 goals, all of them in the opening term. Meanwhile, Luke Pedler, the only sour note out of the victory for Adelaide, hurting his hamstring. The Crows gaining 5% on the premiership ladder and moving up to 5th spot on the table. Corbin Middlemass, ABC Sport, Melbourne.
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0: Yes, well, hello, and how are you? Philip Clark with you on ABC Radio. This is Nightlife into the last hour of the program. How are you? It's 6 past 1, 6 past 11 in WA, 24 to 1 in South Australia and the Northern Territory. Excellent to be with you. Thanks for dropping in, and lots to do in this last hour of the program. Hey, there's some breaking news out of Washington. The Pentagon has gone into lockdown. I don't have any more details than this, but the Pentagon has apparently gone into lockdown. They are on a breathe-only-the-air system contained inside the Pentagon for some reason. There are people with gas masks and all sorts of things going on. So we'll try and get some more details on this, but that's some breaking news out of the United States, that the Pentagon has gone into lockdown and is apparently on a system where they're breathing their own air inside. So I don't know what's happened here. We'll try and get some more details on it. Anyway, that is just through. In the UK, by the way, John Healey, the defence minister, has resigned as defence secretary. He says he's got jack of the government and its refusal to back up his defence budget plans. More blows for Sir Keir Starmer. All right, you might like to comment on some of these things. 1-300-800-222, issues of the day in this hour. What do you reckon? Should the federal government extend the fuel excise with the ongoing conflict in the Middle East? The Prime Minister has flagged that he's left the door open to extending the fuel excise cut. As you know, it's been cut by 50%. Should that cut continue at the end after the end of June? What do you reckon? Or should the government just call it a day and say, no, look, it's all off? Also, the World Cup getting underway. If you've got plans, huh? And Dave's disc in this hour as well. Dave probably paying tribute in this hour to the genius Jim Steinman. But CNN are reporting that multiple floors and corridors inside the Pentagon have been locked down. Others are being evacuated. Three sources have told CNN. Now, look, it may be something not particularly important, I don't know. But anyway, that news just being reported. All right, before we get into all those issues, and you might have some things you want to raise too, we do have a little thing to call
1: The Mighty Challenge.
0: We're up to question 22. There are only four left here. Tony from Canberra is up on deck. If you want to join well, there isn't a queue at the moment. You'll get straight through if you want to jump in. 1-300-800-222. Tony, welcome back.
2: Thank you, sir.
0: Now,
2: there's a very cool jazz combo that opened this part of the show.
0: Yeah.
2: You know what the song is?
0: Well, they won't give me the sheet music, so I never know what it is.
2: That's a pop-out, Phil, and you know it. That's a shocker. And also,
0: And wasn't it quite as bad as my sphygmomanometer expertise, Tony? But I agree, it's in the same ballpark.
2: And what is a sphygmomanometer?
0: Oh, stop it. Stop it. Don't you start.
2: No, not at 1 a.m.
0: No.
2: Now, just quietly, calling Jim Steinman a genius is like calling Bonnie Tyler a stellar superstar. Fair dinkum. I mean, Jim has written music for Bonnie Tyler, but my God, talk about histrionics, hyperbole, melodrama, the whole works. I mean,
0: all of that, Tony.
2: Yeah, he had a couple of reasonable solo albums, but just too much for me, I must admit.
0: Oh, that's right. No. you shouldn't speak to me about it because Dave's going to do it. Dave Pryor's going to tell you all about it in this hour. So if you really can't stand it and you think, I've had enough meatloaf for one night, you better go and make a cup of tea and familiarise yourself with the members of the Socceroo squad, Tony.
2: And go and eat some meatloaf instead. I've got a little challenge here. I've been speculating re the joint winners, men's and women's, of the World Cup.
0: What are the only two countries to have won both the men's and women's FIFA World Cups?
2: Yeah, I'm going to speculate on Germany and Spain.
0: Correct. Yes.
2: Not really.
0: Germany and Spain is correct. Yes, they are the two countries that have. And indeed, well, you know what? look, it's either of those. Actually, no, I don't think Germany's going to win this time, but a lot of people think Spain could win the Cup this time.
2: No, Australia will win, Phil. Come on, where's your patriotic spirit?
0: Australia,
2: yeah.
0: No, we're not going to win. Because, well, you know, what will happen? Remember that? Remember what was it, what was the one where we were knocked out against Japan? We'd reached the quarterfinals.

0: by that really dodgy crook referee.
1: Yeah, true. I mean, you know why Italy's really good at soccer? It's because they got a boot at the bottom of their land, their island.
0: Well, they're not very good at soccer. No, not very, because they're not very good at soccer, Tony. They're not even in the World Cup, and they've missed the last two World Cups.
1: They're sort of mirroring their political system over the last 60 years. Yeah, like, oh, Greece. No, let's not go there.
0: Now, what? Sorry, a lot of people have been... Annette from Perth, that's a great text, Annette. You're right, I cannot read it out. However, however, I agree with you, it does not bear thinking about, Annette. It was a comment in relation to the US president, but I can't read it out, Tony. It's one of those things.
1: Oh, come on. The boundaries, son.
0: No, I know.
1: It's ABC.
0: Shake the cage. Come on. Push the boundaries, Phil.
1: Shaking the cage is
0: This would probably be my last broadcast in that case, Tony. But I mean, I have to think, Tony, is this the way I want to go out?
1: No, you probably
0: reading Annette's text. I thought reading Annette's text, is that the way I want to go out?
1: Probably not. So just be discreet. Yeah, good move, Phil. We love your work. We want you to stick around, son.
0: Question 23. Three to go. We've got two in the World Cup and one in candles and wax.
1: Oh God. Yeah. Okay.
0: Well, okay. What? Which one?
1: Oh no. Okay. Please proceed.
0: Yeah, with you've got to choose the World Cup or candles and wax.
1: Oh, sorry, yeah, candles and wax. I'd much rather burn them than answer questions about them. Let's stick with the World Cup.
0: The World Cup. Question 23. Which Socceroo was the first Australian to score a goal at the World Cup?
1: Wow. Well, I'm just thinking maybe if we entered that comp or we qualified for the finals in 74, I'm thinking maybe Johnny Warren, just as a speculator.
0: Not correct.
1: Right.
0: Went wide, Tony.
1: What's that?
0: I said it went wide.
1: Yeah. Just by the way, can you give my regards to Richard Glover? I presume you still stay in touch.
0: Yeah, yeah. He's a mate of mine. I'll certainly pass it on.
1: Yeah, I went to school with him and I haven't seen him since 76. Tony Bishop. So please give my best regards to Richard.
0: You know what, Tony? I'll pass it on.
1: Good man.
0: He's a good mate of mine, so I'll make sure I pass it on. Good on you.
1: Thank you, sir.
0: Thanks, Tony. See ya. Bye-bye. 1-300-800-222 is the number. Corinna in Shell Harbour says, Phil, I find it easier to say if I picture it like so. Sphig manometer. Or perhaps you're thinking of spirometer, which measures lung capacity. One's personal air pressure, so to speak. Corinna, I don't think I've got any idea of what I'm talking about, quite frankly. No idea. All right, how are we going to go here? Let's see whether we can clean this up. Seb from East Melbourne. G'day, Seb.
2: Hey.
0: Question 23. Which Socceroo was the first Australian to score a goal at the World Cup?
2: Oh, it's this question still. I'm just going to have to tap out. I have no clue. I'm sorry.
0: No good. Thank you anyway. No worries. Jeff from Albury. G'day, Jeff.
3: G'day, Phil. I reckon it's Mark Viduka.
0: Not Mark Viduka. No. John from Bulimba. Hello, John.
4: Hello, Phil. God almighty. Soccer.
0: Which Socceroo was the first Australian to score a goal at the World Cup?
4: Some reason the name Pavlich comes to mind.
0: Not Pavlich, no. No, it's not. Ian from Medlow Bath. Ian, hello, Ian.
5: Yeah, g'day, man. How are you?
0: Not bad. Who are we after?
5: I have a suspicion it's a very difficult question to answer because I believe in 1974, the first Australian to score a goal actually scored a goal for the other side as an own goal, and I believe that was Cole Curran.
0: Ian, you are so deeply in the weeds about this. It's not the answer I have.
5: Well,
0: hang on. Cole Curran scored an own goal. Okay.
5: Correct. In the 74 World Cup, Australia never actually scored a goal.
0: Yeah, that's right. That's correct.
5: However, I can tell you now, they drew nil all against Chile. They lost 2-0 to East Germany and they lost 3-0 to West Germany.
0: Yep. So you're correct. They did not score a goal. That's right. I love that. It was an own goal scored. Good on you. That's not correct, though, Ian, but I thank you for

0: the info. That's good. See ya. Bye-bye. Okay, who's going to help us here? Kamal is in the truck. G'day, Kamal.
1: Hey, good day, mate. How are you?
0: Good. Which socceroo was the first Australian to score a goal at the World Cup?
1: Tim Cahill,
0: yes. Tim Cahill was the first Australian to score a goal at the World Cup. Very good. All right, Kamal, we've got two left. Question 24. You can have the World Cup or candles and wax.
1: Only try World Cup.
0: World Cup? Which countries received the most red cards at the World Cup?
1: Brazil.
0: Which one?
1: Brazil.
0: Brazil is correct. Very good, Kamal. Nice work. Okay. Rolling along and the truck's doing well for you. Trouble is we have run out of World Cup questions, so it's back to candles and wax for question 25. Which solid white substance used in candle manufacture takes its name from the Latin for barely related?
1: I'm sorry.
0: No good. Thanks, Kamal. Bye-bye. Nice. He's good on the World Cup, though. Completely boned up. David from Morfettville. G'day, David.
2: Hello, Phil. Good morning.
0: Morning. Question 25. And to win, which solid white substance used in candle manufacture takes its name from the Latin for barely related?
2: Paraffin.
0: Paraffin is correct. Yes, nice work. All right, very good. That's a real Bradbury.
2: I pulled it out of left field, Phil.
0: I tell you what, Kamal would have won if there'd been another question on the World Cup, I reckon.
2: he was going for the Trinity.
0: He was a gun. All right. Good on you, mate. Put you on hold. Get some details from you. Congratulations. You are the magnet winner for tonight. Robin had paraffin. So did Harry in the Bay. Karina in Shell Harbour, good, yes. Rosa down in the corner had paraffin as well. Chris from Connell's Point says, in the US, doctors call it a sphygmo because they can't pronounce a full name. Ah, dear. All right, Pat from the Point says, I thought sphygmomanometer was the name of the pool in the dating show called Man O' Man, hosted by Rob Guest in the mid-90s. Could well have been. Yes, nice work. All right, thank you, everyone, and a good challenge.
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0: Yeah, issues of the day, plenty of things around. Do you think they should extend the fuel excise beyond the end of June, the government's? It's going to crank the price of petrol up if they take it back off again. Mr. Albanese today said he thought they might maybe think about it. I wonder what you think about it. Will you be sitting down to watch the World Cup? As I said, I was struggling to remember any other players in the World Cup other than Matt Ryan, but plenty of people are more boned up than I am. What are you planning to do? 1-300-800-222 is the number. If you'd like to, or there might be some other issue that you want to have a chat about too, give us a call. We have lines free, so grab it. Here's Jewel.

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1: Alrighty, issues of the day.
2: Issue of the day.
0: Neil says, the FIFA World Cup's okay, but what's really important is the Rabbitohs were victorious against the Broncos. Yeah, they were. They flogged them. The Rabbitohs flogged the Broncos 48-6. Speaking of floggings, a similar flogging for the Crows tonight, who beat the Western Bulldogs in the AFL by 10 goals. Absolute floggings indeed. 1-300-800-222. Chance for you to have a say. Should the fuel excise be extended, do you think? We're midway through June. The Prime Minister's left the door open to extending the fuel excise, which was due to cut out at the end of the month. I mean, do you think, like, it costs, I think they've spent nearly $3 billion on it so far. What do you reckon? It's a lot of money, which could be spent on other things, which need money spent on them. The latest flare-ups in the Middle East have prompted the Prime Minister to say the government will monitor the situation over the next couple of weeks. Look, it was only on until the end of June because I think everyone thought that this whole nonsense in the Strait of Hormuz and over Iran would be over by now. But the war has just started again. It started up in earnest overnight. 1-300-800-222 is the number. Line's free if you want to grab one. We don't have any further news, by the way, about what's going on in the Pentagon. So I'm keeping an eye on it, but that's all we know at the moment. There's been a lockdown in the Pentagon. Look, it could be something as you know, connected with the building, but that's all we know. Karen from Mullumbimby says, I'm planning on watching as many World Cup matches as I possibly can. I love the football. I'm usually the only one at the cafe or the pub to bring up the EPL. I'm an Arsenal fan, so winning for the first time in over 20 years is pretty special. Go the Socceroos. Good on you, Karen. And go the Socceroos indeed. Alrighty, 1-300-800-222. Are you on board for the World Cup as it's rolled around? Sunday it's on, 2 o'clock Eastern. You can watch it for free. You watch the whole World Cup for free, of course, on SBS. SBS have the whole tournament for free. Are you going to be doing it? 1-300-800-222 is the number. If you'd like to give us a bell. Right, Peter from Rollystone wants to have a chat. G'day, Peter.
3: Yes, good morning, Phil. Never mind the war and things like that. I've got more important things to speak about.
0: Mm.
3: Your job security.
0: Oh, yeah.
3: Now, if you're going to pass on a message for the other caller, could you mail out the Trump story? Send it out to you? Because so I'm not asking a question.
0: Oh, you mean Annette's? You mean Annette's text?
3: Yes, yes. So I'm not asking a question. I'm just asking a favour. So that should keep you in stock.
0: Yeah, Pete. From
3: make you popular.
0: Pete, I'll be up. I mean, like, you know, the MD will be up before the Senate estimates, and they'll be, you know, was he aware of some broadcaster called Clark late at night? passing on listeners' texts. And your next thing you know, Pete, I'll be, you know, there'll be knock at the door. There'll be a pen put into my hand. There'll be a document there, and I'll say, yes, it'll just, if you sign at the bottom, everything will be okay. And your next thing, I'll have the bum's rush, Pete. You know, when you know that thing when you feel an arm, you feel a hand on your on either side of your arms, and you try and walk to the door, but you find your feet are in the air.
3: Yep.
0: Right. And you say, what about my stuff? What about my stuff?
3: Well, you'd go quietly, wouldn't you?
0: Oh, yeah, of course.
3: Yeah, yeah, you've served the ABC well.
0: For
3: I was just trying to...
0: For donkey's years, Pete. I've been here since the ABC was invented back in 19... Well, it feels like that sometimes.
3: So you've got my number, and this is just a quiet conversation between you and I. No one else has heard anything.
0: A little side conversation. It's just between you and I, Pete, yeah.
3: Okay, then. Well, I won't hold my breath, but I'll just hope for the best.
0: Thank you, Peter. Keep hoping. Wishing and hoping. Brian from Maitland. G'day, Brian.
4: Hey, Brian. First-time caller.
0: Oh, yeah, good on you. Oh, that's right, yes. Sorry you didn't get a question right earlier. But
4: Shocker, that one.
0: Shocker. I can't say I'll make it easier next time, but make sure there's a next time for you. Okay.
4: Yeah, the fuel excise, the cutting that was brilliant because it's not putting money into the economy, so it's not inflationary.
0: No.
4: It stopped all other things from raising price, so it's a good reduction in...
0: You mean the cutting of the fuel excise, you mean, yeah.
4: They cut the fuel excise. Well, that was money that we didn't have to pay.
0: Yeah.
4: Even though it cost $8 billion or $3 billion. But that means that it's like an anti-inflationary...
0: Well, the other thing, I mean, I don't know how you think about this, but I suppose the other thing is that it doesn't encourage people to buy more of it because, I mean, you only buy fuel, you only buy petrol if you need it, that's all.
4: Yeah. So many things we buy go up because of the cost of fuel transporting it.
0: Hmm.
4: So by keeping the excise going, you're actually making things cheaper.
0: Yeah.
4: All around. Plus all around, I think. Yeah.
0: Yes. I think that's right. I mean, the problem with the government, of course, is that if they keep the fuel excise cut on, they are foregoing revenue of billions of dollars. Now, it is real money which could be spent elsewhere. You know,
4: that's the point.
0: That's their problem, really.
4: Yeah. Okay then.
0: Okay. Thanks, Brian. Yeah, well, you might have some views about it. 1-300-800-222. John says, careful, Phil, because Trump has a lot of silent supporters out here. Enjoy the show. Yeah, do you think, John? Look, I'm sure maybe he does. Being a Trump supporter in Australia means, really. He's leader of another country. What do you think? Someone says you might get if you're not careful, Paul says you'll get a trip to Washington to appear before a House committee. Are there a lot of silent supporters of Donald Trump in Australia? I don't know. There's a lot. I mean, there are doubtless some supporters. Sally from Ingleburn on the NDIS. G'day, Sal.
2: Hi. I would have thought the Hanson supporters would have been from Trump supporters.
0: That's probably true.
2: Look, I was listening yesterday in the news about NDIS on Radio National and everything all across the board with their hearings, and it just struck me, so many people have been given so much money from the government to put all their panels and batteries and whatnot into their houses. They've been given that money that they give to people. I can't think of the name of it.
0: You mean a rebate?
2: Yeah. Help them financially.
0: Because the government's given a rebate to subsidise the cost of a battery.
2: Right. Yeah. And I was thinking to myself, if these people are either not getting a bill anymore or getting a very reduced bill, we have through the taxpayer funded them very, very well, and now we want to take that away from the NDIS people who need it the most. Does that make sense to you, Phil?
0: Well, I think it's a baby and bathwater problem, isn't it, Sally? I mean, there are clearly a whole lot of people. I mean, the point of the scheme, we were set up because there's a whole lot of people that need help, and that was the point of the scheme. But it's also the case that it is being rorted.
2: Yeah, but the government didn't check the bona fides of these people who said, "Oh, we're in business to do this, that, and the other." It's not the disabled's fault.
0: No,
2: it's the government's fault for not finding out. And yet, it's okay for the government to fund all these batteries and panels when people are no longer either getting a bill or they're getting a very reduced bill. To me, that doesn't seem fair. It looks like the scales are uneven. Yeah.
0: The trouble is, Sally, if you look at the cost of it, what is it? The NDIS is costing like $40 to $50 billion. You know, it's costing more than Medicare.
2: I know that, but it's through the people who shouldn't have, you know, been providing so-called services. I mean, there was a story that hit the news not last year, before. Some people while they were on the NDIS, they were seeking the services of prostitutes. It's like, what?
0: Any time I open the lines about this, Sally, you get the same stories of providers just rorting the system, and there's waste everywhere. There is waste everywhere. You know, it's not the fault of people living with disabilities.
2: But they're going to pay the price, Phil.
0: Yeah.
2: That's the problem.
0: I know, Sally.
2: And here we are funding all these panels and batteries. Nothing makes sense, Phil. It really doesn't.
0: Thanks, Sal. Good on you.
2: Bye-bye.
0: Bye-bye. 1-300-800-222 is the number. Tim from East Maitland says, extend the halving of the fuel excise tax and put a road usage tax on EVs and end their subsidies. Well, we need a national approach to electric cars, and don't we? Because they're not paying fuel excise, the fuel excise is an important component of taxation, which pays for, indirectly, I suppose, in the end, it pays for roads too. So I agree with that. There has to be a uniform approach to EVs. At the moment, because there's a uniform approach to taxing fuel, it's called a Commonwealth fuel excise. But EVs, of course, are not in on that. So I agree with that. And I don't think there are plenty of ideas around, aren't there? But so far, not a uniform approach. My texter says, I can see you now saying to the Secret Service, I'm Philip the Quizmaster, I don't answer questions. I know. That, of course, is also, as we know, the slogan of the nightlife party when we get it together. I haven't had a chance to do much work on it today, but don't worry, we'll keep doing some work on it in this era of political parties everywhere. The nightlife party surely can crank a few votes from somewhere, can't it? Anyway.
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0: Hey, it's that time of the week when
6: it's time for Dave's Discs.
0: Dave.
7: Yeah, g'day, mate. I was just going to say, Annette.
0: Mm-hmm.
7: Yeah, we were all thinking that.
0: We're all thinking that as well, Annette. Annette was perfectly right in the sense that we were not going to broadcast
7: That's
0: it.
7: That's right.
0: But Annette, yep, you're on the money.
7: You're on the money. Yeah. I think she's right. Yeah. But a couple of weeks ago, I think it was last week on the challenge, mm-hmm. we had a question about a particular song. Mm-hmm. And our player, she said she wasn't quite sure if the answer was Meat Loaf or Bonnie Tyler.
0: That's right.
7: It's funny because she said I get them both mixed up, even though one's a fella and one's a girl.
0: Mm-hmm.
7: But I don't know why, she said. I get them both mixed up. And I thought, I know why. And it's a man by the name of Jim Steinman. So I guess in the back of her recesses, she knew somewhere there that there was a link between the two. So I thought, why don't we do Jim Steinman tonight? What do you reckon?
0: I think so.

Rock and roll has created some of the world's most imaginative, eccentric, and thought-provoking creators since its inception, and some are often lost in time. Tonight, a character that was larger than life, labelled the eccentric king of fairy tale rebellion and grand drama, a man who created some of the globe's biggest hit tracks that became earworms everywhere, karaoke bangers, and they secured his place in the history of music as one of the greatest songwriters ever. Grammy-winning producer, singer, songwriter, author, and eccentric genius, Jim Steinman. His mastery was the epic power ballad, which bore out on the pop charts in a 1977 masterpiece album. Nigh on 5 decades ago, Jim Steinman, through fellow traveller Meat Loaf, would explode onto our music charts with a generous

0: Yes, Meatloaf, who had a turbulent type of relationship with our featured artist tonight, Jim Steinman. Steinman was the creator of the entire album, the concept, the songs, and especially the lyrics. Meatloaf would soar to the top of the charts right around the globe with Bat Out of Hell, shifting over 43 million copies worldwide. It's now considered a masterpiece by a musical genius. I'm sure Meatloaf was thankful, despite he and Jim Steinman's tempestuous mateship. And it was a mateship, too. Hell, Meatloaf once threw a baby grand piano at Steinman, but there was a codependency. Their respective managers sued one another over ownership copyright for the album name Bat Out of Hell, but nobody could take away the success of the songs, and for that, Meatloaf was indebted to Jim Steinman, our feature artist tonight on Nightlife. The attorneys and the management clashed, but Meatloaf claims the artists never did. They were two peas in a pod, you see. Steinman gained a reputation within the music industry, labelled the Little Richard Wagner of rock. He described his own songs as walking the tightrope of being thrilling and silly. James Richard Steinman. He was born in New York City back in 1947. At college, he wrote a musical version of a futuristic rock take on Peter Pan. It was called The Dream Engine. Set in a satirical dystopian 1969, the protagonist, Baal, is the leader of a self-assembled group of wild boys called The Tribe. It laid the foundation for much of his work later on in life, including that of the chart-topping, triumphant album Bat Out of Hell. The monologue from Dream Engine would later be re-recorded to open one of the tracks.
1: On a hot summer night, would you offer your throat to the wolf with the red roses?
2: Will he offer me his mouth?
1: Yes.
2: Will he offer me his teeth?
1: Yes.
2: Will he offer me his jaws?
1: Yes.
2: Will he offer me his hunger?
1: Yes.
2: Again, will he offer me his hunger?
1: Yes.
2: And will he starve without me?
1: Yes.
2: Then does he love me?
1: Yes.
2: Yes.
1: On a hot summer night, would you offer your throat to the wolf with the red roses?
2: Yes.
1: I bet you say that to all the boys.
0: Yes, Jim Steinman would bump into Marvin Lee Adey, who went by the nickname of Meatloaf for the very first time at a New York theatre back in 1973 when Meatloaf auditioned for Jim Steinman's musical More Than You Deserve. Steinman also had a side career with National Lampoon Roadshow, and he managed to get Meatloaf a role as an understudy to John Belushi. Of course, we fondly remember Meatloaf forever in our hearts as Eddie in the Rocky Horror Picture Show.

It's around this time that Meatloaf and his mate Jim Steinman giggled and plotted and created, despite many musical differences, the concept behind the album Bat Out of Hell. The pair were in the trenches together when they took that concept album Genesis and the early demo recordings to every single record label they could muster up. Every single music label, through meeting after meeting with PR and record execs, they would find themselves being laughed at. The great Clive Davis at CBS once told, Jim Steinman knew nothing about writing or rock music in general, and that the concept of Bat Out of Hell was ridiculous. They were told to their faces that there was absolutely no chance that the album Bat Out of Hell would ever be given a green light. Fruition came, however, for the pair after 4 years of hard slog. That spark of genius that was so solemnly chortled and crackled at would eventually find itself not just recorded and released, but would ride the global top 100 album charts for 522 weeks. To this day, it continues to sell just a little more than 200,000 copies every single year.

Ken Steinman would, of course, go on to collaborate with several other artists. His hero was Phil Spector, whose Wall of Sound productions soared the heights of the charts a decade earlier, and that influence diluted into Jim Steinman's unearthing of his own styling of the rock and roll ballad. A formula that Jim Steinman could bring into the studio every single time. For example, Bonnie Tyler had a huge karaoke club classic thanks to Jim Steinman for her attempt to return to the charts back in 83, and her project Faster Than the Speed of Night. He produced and wrote the bulk of the album and gave Bonnie Tyler her most iconic global hit.

It was Bonnie Tyler, the gravel-voiced Welsh singer. She revived her career through Jim Steinman, our artist we're featuring tonight. In 1989, Jim Steinman masterminded an album that was eclectic and a cult collector's item called Original Sin, and it was released under the name of Pandora's Box. He would also create pure sonic bliss with Celine Dion, with a track that was lifted from that album, Original Sin, and it would become metamorphosized into a global chart banger for her.

Celine Dion, It's All Coming Back to Me Now, written by Jim Steinman, who would also send Aussies Air Supply up the top of the global charts too, with this

Steinman method worked. Although his hero, Phil Spector, was not impressed at all. Why? He labelled Jim Steinman a bad clone of himself. And in an eclectic way, Jim Steinman replied in kind, "Well, to be insulted by Phil Spector is a big honour," he said. "If he spits on me, I consider myself purified." Yes, an eclectic character. Jim Steinman didn't wither from the comments. He would also go on to collaborate with musical theatre impresario Andrew Lloyd Webber, with the pair working together on the musical Whistle Down the Wind. Jim Steinman, however, will be forever associated with that magic album, Bat Out of Hell. Now, there was an attempt at a sequel, Bat Out of Hell 2, Back into Hell. That was released back in 1993, and it would inspire a Grammy-winning single that topped the charts in 28 countries.

Jim Steinman was talking about the completion of a trilogy and working on Bat Out of Hell 3 and Bat Out of Hell the Musical, but sadly we lost him from illness at the age of 73 this month back in 2021. I mentioned earlier he did release his own music. The album Bad for Good unleashed his inner performing beast back in 1981 and added yet another string to his, by now, very large bow. He also rode the charts with a song that has now, it seems, dissolved off into the ether of the radio airwaves, heading out to the colossal Oort cloud. And we don't seem to hear it anymore, which is a pity. It's yet another masterpiece. But this time, it was his very personal ode to music. Lyrically playful, with a tip of the hat to the songs on the radio, and especially a gracious nod to songwriters everywhere. Someone must have blessed us when he gave us the songs he warbles in the track that I'm going to feature shortly. You may not have heard of it before, or maybe tonight you'll rediscover it all over again. Of course, the track has that obligatory 70s sax solo, which unfolds as a segue to the operatic conclusion of this epic power ballad, an apotheosis in a cappella, an exaltation to divine intervention with mankind by celestially bequeathing us music, that blessing from the gods, which is clearly outlined in the lyrics of this song. When you're alone and afraid, keep on believing. From a modern Orpheus of the pop charts, who was the harbinger of hair metal, arena ballads and karaoke hangover recollections, Jim Steinman would hit the charts in his own voice with our featured track. So let's revive a song from yesteryear. Let's give it a shot of airplay once more tonight on Nightlife. Because remember, when it comes to music, there's always something magic. There's always something new. This is Rock and Roll Dreams Come Through.

0: The beat is yours forever. Sally says, you only hear this in very few places these days. Wonderful, isn't it? Yeah, terrific. Rock and roll dreams come true. Karen from Mullumbimby, great song. I never heard it before. Susan in Townsville, thank you for that wonderful Jim Steinman special. Was such a talented man. A lot of today's musicians could have learned a lot from him. Well, I tell you what, they would have loved to have written the hits that he wrote, I tell you. Thank you, Dave. That was good stuff. Great stuff. Dave has not disappointed any dozen. Dave's discs. And a look tonight at the wonderfully talented Jim Steinman, who gave us some of the great power ballads of our era. Where are we? Jill in Canberra says, thanks for the walk down memory lane with Bat Out of Hell. I spent so many hours lying on beanbags in the record library at Melbourne University listening to that album. Yeah, well, you and millions of others. Someone else says, I hope your dismissive caller about Jim Steinman's listening. He was a musical genius. He was, yeah, look, we played a little bit of Bonnie Tyler last night with the great power ballad of hers, which Jim Steinman wrote. Terrific stuff. Excellent, Dave. Thank you. Wonderful. Just wonderful.
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2: Nightlife with Philip Clark.
0: Yeah, okay. All right, that's about it for me because I'm off, but Ashwin's going to look after you after this, and he's got plenty on. Ashwin, good evening to you.
3: Good evening, Philip. The rock and roll dreams come true. There were so many repetitions in the outro, I would have accidentally interrupted. Did you know how many there were at the end?
0: Yes.
3: You knew not to jump in.
0: I knew not to jump in. It's absolute trap for young players. I agree.
3: Very much so. Like we'll have something different. We'll kick off as always with the quiz, but in the second hour, we're looking back at things that we do today that you would have felt mad doing in the 80s. For instance, having a two-way conversation with your car. Things like that that we do as commonplace things today. So there's a whole list of items. So we'll have a bit of conversation about that. And we have someone who's made possibly Australia's biggest quilt. It's taken her 20 years. It celebrates the Norman invasion back to the Bayeux Tapestry. And we'll talk
0: really?
3: About that
0: someone's,
3: legacy.
0: Someone's redoing the Bayeux Tapestry in here?
3: In quilt form, yes. Wow. Over 20 years. Yeah, so quite the effort.
0: Hang on, that's a person. Stop knitting.
3: She can't. She's addicted.
0: Stop.
3: Almost done now.
0: All right, Ashwin, have a great show.
3: Thanks,
0: Phil. And you have a great weekend. Go the Socceroos on Sunday. Let's talk Monday.
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0: ABC News with Andrew Kaloupis. US President Donald Trump says more strikes against Iran will be launched in the coming hours and that he plans to take total control of its oil and gas markets. In a social media post, the president says he wants to seize control of Iran's Kharg Island near the Strait of Hormuz and other oil infrastructure. The US and Iran have traded strikes for a second day, pushing the Middle East closer to the resumption of a full-scale war. Mr. Trump has told Fox News that while Tehran is still negotiating, the Iranians are difficult to deal with.
1: They're negotiating with us to make a deal. It's hard for them because they are proud. They're very proud. I don't know that America has the appetite to do what I would really much prefer doing. You remember in Iraq, I said, don't go in, but they went in. They made a big mistake.
0: A planned meeting on AUKUS between Defence Minister Richard Marles and his British counterpart John Healey has been scrapped after the UK Defence Secretary resigned. With more, here's the BBC's Henry Sheffman.
2: It is a stinging criticism of plans which we were expecting to be unveiled in the coming days. The government's defence investment plan, so multiple years of spending on things like defence infrastructure. He says, you know what defence needs. This is John Healey talking to the Prime Minister. You made the argument for this powerfully in your speech back in February. But without a defence investment plan that meets the moment, I am being forced to make decisions that would reduce the readiness of our forces and increase the risk to personnel on operations and could make the country less safe.
0: A man's been charged with murder after a woman disappeared in Sydney's northwest. Here's Frances Dew.
3: Police say the 58-year-old woman was last heard from on Monday afternoon when she told family she was meeting a relative at Winston Hills. Her car was found the next morning on Dodgson Street in the same suburb. Detectives set up a strike force to investigate her disappearance. A 33-year-old man was arrested Thursday in bushland near Tomarang, about 20 kilometres south of Nowra. He's been charged with murder, refused bail, and will face court Friday. Police say the search for the woman's body is continuing.
0: Families of missing persons are calling for greater transparency from New South Wales Police during cold case investigations. A New South Wales parliamentary inquiry is examining 18 unsolved murders and missing persons cases between 1965 and 2010, and whether serial killer Ivan Milat may have had more victims. The hearings have heard decades of unanswered questions have left families with lasting trauma and frustration. Criminologist Xanthi Weston gave evidence at the inquiry and says families need to be treated as part of the process.
4: Decades passed, but for these people it's really still very, very real and something that they think about every single day. And so we're hoping for answers for those families, but we're also hoping for change. And one of the things I'd really like to see is families get much more information from the police and not feel locked out and not feel ignored in these processes.
0: A man's been found guilty of murdering a woman in a hotel room in suburban Perth, with his co-accused acquitted. Here's David Webber.
5: Rui Hong Nir has been found guilty of murdering the sex worker who was given a fatal dose of the depressant GHB in 2024. The Supreme Court heard Nir's mother was in a financial dispute with the victim. Co-accused Chen Liu was in the room, but his lawyer David McCallum told the jury he was following Nir's instructions without any understanding of his purpose. After the verdicts were read out, Mr. Liu held his hands together and looked down. As he was told he could go free, Mr. Liu was shaking and became emotional. Nir showed no reaction as he was found guilty of murder and other charges related to the rape of another woman. He faces a sentencing hearing in October.
0: A member of Belfast's Islamic community says while racially motivated attacks in the city have been difficult to bear, a majority of people have voiced their support. A second night of unrest unfolded in the northern Irish capital, with a dozen police officers injured and 16 people arrested. Masked men have sparked riots and targeted migrant homes and communities after a Sudanese man was charged over a knife attack in the city that led to a man losing his eye. Kashif Akram from Belfast Islamic Centre says the violence has been disheartening.
6: It's heartbreaking. It really is. At the same time, Belfast is full of a lot of decent people. We've had a lot of support from the local community, and the people who are spreading the hate at the moment, they're a minority.
0: That's the latest from ABC News.
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8: 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We are about to leap into our quiz, so if you'd like to play along, win your ABC Radio Overnight's Fridge Magnet, you can give me a call now. 1300 800 222 is the number. 1300 800 222. 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And this is what we have planned for the rest of the program as well. In the 80s, none of us talked to our car, did we? Maybe we'd, if it wouldn't start, we might offer some encouragement or a threat. But now we'll say things like, call Janine, where's the nearest pie shop? And we'll have two-way conversations with our car, which would have just seemed mad to someone 20 years ago. So we have a guest on, and we'll take your calls as well as to the things we do today that would have seemed ridiculous 5, 10, 20 years ago. I'd love to hear your thoughts on that, and we'll have that in the second hour of the program. Also, this is quite a relatable sporting story. New York, the Knicks are in the final for the first time in nearly 30 years, and so the whole town is rallying behind them. And we get that sometimes in Australia with the Rabbitohs or the Broncos. Your favourite team finally reaches the final. What does that do to your city? Plenty more coming up from New York if you'd like to dive in to the Big Apple in the second hour. In the third hour, it's time for your open line discussion, and we'll check in with someone who has spent decades building a quilt rendition of the Bayeux Tapestry, which is about the Norman invasion of Britain, completely changed the country. And it's been recorded in cartoon form. The original is nearly 1,000 years old. This version is maybe 20 years old, but it's a very special piece. Maybe the largest quilt of its kind. Oh, I don't think maybe the only quilt depicting the Bayeux Tapestry. It's taken so long. So that's all coming up on the program. It's always more fun if you join in, though, for the quiz as we kick off in this first hour. The number is 1300 800 222. Good morning, Ashwin, says Latif. Thank you, Latif. Ashwin, can you give a shout out for Trev, who just passed? Great mate. Cheers, Kipper Chipper from King Island Vale to Trev as well. And thank you for the great memories for your good friend Chipper. The number to play is 1300 800 222 for the quiz. Let's get into that after this. Oh, no. Before we continue, you may be waking up and heading outdoors tomorrow to start up the car and go for a drive. This is what the weather holds for you. Brisbane, 23 degrees, shower or two. Sydney, 21, shower or two. Melbourne, 19, partly cloudy. Canberra, it'll be 17 degrees, morning fog, then sunny. Hobart, 15, mostly sunny. Darwin, 33 degrees, sunny. Adelaide, 24, and cloudy. Perth, 17 degrees, and showers easing. Bobsled writes, poor King Harold Godwinson, allegedly killed by an arrow in the eye, only to suffer the indignities of a needle in the eye in the making of the Bayeux Tapestry. Very much so. The Saxon king met a devious fate, but he's being recreated in the south of Australia on a giant quilt. So we'll tell you that story coming up in the second hour, but we'll kick off with the quiz. Play along, 1300 800 222. If you've joined for the first time, you get 1 point for each correct answer. So everyone is in the draw to win who scores a correct answer, up to 2 points per person. That's coming up next.

0: That's Huey Lewis and the News, if this is it. Oh, Norm says a good song choice. Huey is a very good pop singer. You know what? That's the first time I've seen Stu dancing to any artist we've played, so very much so. He's getting into our bones today. If you'd like to join the quiz, we have three lines free. You can call in now, 1300 800 222 to play along. 1300 800 222. Sam has called in from Costa Mesa in California. Hello, Sam.
1: Good morning.
0: Morning. Are you driving somewhere? Are you sitting by the sea, sunning yourself?
1: Oh, I'd like to be sitting by the sea. We went to the beach yesterday because there's a fairly famous beach here called the Wedge that gets really, really big on a certain kind of swell. So we rode e-bikes down there to watch the big waves, but probably not today.
0: No, that's lovely. So is it surfing conditions, or do you have to be quite experienced to handle those waves?
1: Oh, it's a beach break that is next to a jetty, and the beach and the jetty squish the waves together. So you get, like, you know, there were probably 20-foot waves yesterday, wow. You know, measured style. People always argue about how you measure a wave, but 20 that land in, like, 3 feet of water, 4 feet of water.
0: That sounds like also a photographer's dream, giant waves and a jetty. That's some beautiful photography.
1: It totally is. And then the beach is really steep with a berm, and so when the big wave hits, it'll come up and splash up the berm. So you get these, like, gigantic foamy drops with a giant wave in the background. If you look on any social media, I'm sure, and just put in the Wedge, I'm sure you'll see a lot of shots of this past week, couple of days.
0: Lovely. Ocean paradise. Well, Sam, let me give you a couple of options for your question. Would you like a question on Canada or science?
1: Oh, my, that's actually pretty embarrassing for an American. Do I dodge the Canada question?
0: Yeah. I wanted to give you the option at least.
1: Well, I gotta show some guts and take Canada. Okay. I'm sorry. I apologize in advance, Canadians. I've only been there once.
0: Well, let's see if we get this one there. It's not the most specific Canada question. Here it is. It's, what is the westernmost province of Canada?
1: Got to be British Columbia.
0: British Columbia is correct. Have you been over there?
1: I've not been to BC. A couple of years ago, we did a massive road trip and went to Banff and Jasper and the big national park by Banff, and it's amazing.
0: Oh, sounds like a lovely part of the world, like a cold Australia, I think, of Canada. Similar size, but slightly more mountainous and more bears. So good, you're on the board.
1: Yeah, it's like the mirror.
0: Sorry?
1: Kind of the mirror image.
0: Very much so. Cold Australia. Okay, that's 1 point for you. Second question. The Link scale. So this is L-I-N, N for Nelly, L-I-N-K-E. The Link scale is used to measure what?
1: Link scale?
0: Hmm.
1: Wow. I would have no idea. So I'm going to say it's the force of some sort of weather event.
0: Oh, I like that. That's slightly abstract as well. It's not exactly.
1: Yeah, it's just vague enough, right?
0: Yeah, that's true. That's why I was saying it's not completely wrong, but it's not really the right answer. But thank you, Sam. You're on the board with 1 point.
1: Woo!
0: I'll catch you another day. Sam,
1: right,
0: there.
1: Bye,
0: Sam, there with that Californian energy. I love it. 1300 800 222. One line free.

0: if you'd like to join the program. Trevor has called in from Surfers Paradise. Hello, Trev.
1: Hello, Ashwin.
0: Trev, I've hit you with a strange one today. The Link scale, not the LinkedIn scale, it's the Link scale. The LinkedIn scale would just be how much like a corporate robot can you sound, but this is the Link scale, L-I-N-K-E.
1: LinkedIn. I've still got a LinkedIn account.
0: What?
1: And occasionally, yeah. I've been retired for nearly 10 years and I still get people going, we've got a job we think you could do.
0: Have you ever been tempted to go back to work from one of these?
1: Look, tempted, yes, but nobody can be tempted. This is the Bible. Nobody can be tempted beyond their capacity to resist it.
0: Oh, nobody can
1: Isn't
0: be tempted.
1: Isn't that a lovely thing? When people go, the devil made me do it. No, no defence.
0: I like that concept. I don't know if it's completely true because I bought a chocolate an hour ago, which is not a good time to be eating chocolate. But maybe that's the limit of my temptation, resisting chocolate at 11 o'clock at night, Trev. I'm not good.
1: Look, you've got to consider the ethical responsibilities. Is anybody going to be hurt?
0: Mm. That's true. No one was hurt. No one was hurt.
1: Nobody was hurt. Have your bloody chocolate, Ashwin.
0: I'm free. I'm free again.
1: Just eat it and feel righteous guilt.
0: I will. It's
1: Some
0: wearing off.
1: Toy guilt. You know, hey, I just broke the rules.
0: I like
1: it. Beat your chest.
0: I'm a free spirit. I'm a free chocolate-eating spirit. Trev, this is a tricky one, though. It's not the LinkedIn scale. It's the Link scale, L-I-N-K-E scale. Is used to measure what? Michelle has it correct in the text line. What do you think it measures?
1: Do we have time for Michelle to text me her answer?
0: No, she might want a tarot reading, but not that.
1: The tarot reading would be, Michelle, your life is going to be full.
0: Oh, good. You're so positive today with temptation and a full life. I love it.
1: Yeah, and I'm obfuscating. I don't know, and somebody said something about weather and you didn't call them a complete idiot. Mm. So can I go, is it cyclones?
0: No, it's not cyclones. And I will just clarify, it's nature-related. It is nature-related, so it's not cyclones.
1: Oh, do I get another go then?
0: No, but you've passed it
1: on. There's no point because I just don't know.
0: You know what, Trev? You got something better than another go. You got a compliment from someone in the text line to say, I love Trev every night. He is a wag. Okay.
1: Well, if you're going to have something written on your tombstone, here lies Trev, a wag.
0: I like it.
1: Take that.
0: I like it.
1: That's good. Yeah, I'm a wag.
0: Thank you, Trev. Catch you another night.
1: Good night, Ashwin.
0: And I think Trev should keep that LinkedIn profile as well. You never know. Like, especially if this Persian Gulf stays closed for a long time, a lot of us are going to be struggling. So look after your LinkedIn contacts is the message. If you'd like to play the quiz, you can call in on 1300 800 222. We have a line free. Justin has rung in from Frankston in Victoria. Hello, Justin.
2: I thought so pretty tight. I did so pretty tight.
0: Wait, so are we talking Daffy? No, that's Sylvester.
3: Tweety. No, that's Tweety.
0: What? Oh, it's Tweety, not Sylvester. I was thinking of his arch enemy.
2: Sucker and sucker trash. Mom, star.
0: Jeez, Justin, you've been hard at work at the impressions practice.
3: Oh, I have, yeah. I've been practicing a lot, so, you know, hopefully you don't get sick of it.
0: No, we all need some party trick. So maybe for Trev, it's tarot reading. For you, it's Disney characters. I think it's good. I just don't have mine yet, so I have to work on something.
3: Well, I've actually got two. I've got cartoon characters, and I can put my whole arm from my shoulder to my fingertips over my head.
0: Oh, I'm double jointed.
3: Yep.
0: Wow. You could do both at once. I think that might be too much, I think, for people, but I love it. You've got some good talents there. Let's see. You have the choice, though, Justin, of passing on this question if you like, because it was answered incorrectly twice. The Link scale is used to measure what? Would you like to answer or pass?
3: Ooh, now you're putting me on the spot. I'll I've got no idea, so I'm going to

0: Pass.
1: Okay, so that's a pass question. If you're listening, you can come back to that to win your 1 point. So a question for you, Justin. Martina Navratilova won 177 women's doubles titles in her career. With which fellow American did she win 79 of them, including 20 Grand Slams?
0: Ooh, I'm going to say Andy Roddick.
1: Not Andy Roddick, unfortunately, Justin, but you and us, Sylvester, have a fun night. Thank you. Not Sylvester, it's 20. Justin there from Frankston. Rodney has called in from Warburton. A couple of you anonymously have the Link scale correct. I've never heard of it. It almost felt like a typo, like the LinkedIn scale, but there is an official scale called the Link scale. Rodney, hello.
2: Hello, how are you?
1: I'm good. Would you like to go back to the Link scale or keep going?
2: Well, it's a bit unfair for me because I work in aged care and for people with degenerative cognitive disease. So the Link scale for me is part of what we do. It's a behavioural scale.
1: There might be one. It's not, this version is not about behaviour. I'm just going to re-Google it to see if there is an alternative version. Oh, no, I think you're thinking of another scale which sounds similar. It's not the Link scale.
2: It's not? Oh, no, okay.
1: So I'll give you, you had the choice that I pushed. Do you want to go back to that? But if you don't know, we can go back to the question we were on, which is about Martina Navratilova.
2: Navratilova. Okay.
1: So Martina, if you think back to those 80s and 90s memories, she won 177 women's doubles titles in her career. With which fellow American did she win 79 of them, including 20 Grand Slams?
2: Probably Greg Norman's wife.
1: Oh, what was her name?
2: That's a very good question.
1: That's another trivia question.
2: It wasn't ever over. Oh, and they played each other too in singles so many times.
1: Yeah.
2: Never lower, and it was. Oh.
1: Gino and Gary, you have it correct. What do you think, Rodney? Have a guess.
2: Well, I'm trying to think. I can see her. I know her.
1: You do, but she just wasn't quite as famous as Martina, perhaps. So it's not popping to you.
2: No, she was pretty good. She was
1: very good.
2: And actually, she married Greg Norman, I think, in the end.
1: Maybe we'll skip it for tonight, Rodney.
2: All right. Good night, mate.
1: Good night. Speak to you later.
2: Have a good one.
1: And you too as well. Leif has it correct. Patrick, you as well. Oh, it's tricky. I could tell that was on the tip of Rodney's tongue, just not there tonight. Ray is in Perth. Hello, Ray.
3: Hi, how you are there?
1: Good, Ray. This has been answered incorrectly twice. Would you like to pass on this?
3: Will Pam Shriver?
1: Pam Shriver is correct for 1 point. I didn't know about the Greg Norman marriage. It sounded vaguely familiar, but that's 1 point for Pam. Would you like to do the other pass question, the Link scale? Or
3: yes, we'll do that one.
1: The Link scale is used to measure what?
3: The blueness of the sky.
1: It is a very strange scale, the blueness of the sky. It's almost a poetry scale. I think Rodney was talking about the Likert scale when he said behaviour, that's there as well. But Link is for blueness. Did you know about that? Have you ever done a Link scale?
3: We are doing crosswords. We get these strange answers to the different questions.
1: Yes, and this one's come up before. Well, that's 2 points for you, Ray, so you're on the board.
3: Yeah, thanks a lot.
1: Thank you for calling in. He was thinking of Chris Evatt, not Pam Shriver, says Anonymous. Thank you for clarifying. It's the wisdom of the crowd coming in through the text messages. Andy has called in from Canberra. Hello, Andy.
4: Hello, Ashwin.
1: Andy, I'll give you a choice for your questions. Would you like a question on I guess it's vitamins.

0: or sport?
1: I'm going to have vitamins.
0: I'm glad you said vitamins and not vitamins, because I've been shamed about not saying vitamins. So
1: no, I thought it was just interchangeable, but okay.
0: I think the English say vitamin and yogurt. They kind of get through the words more quickly than we do.
1: Oh, okay. There you go.
0: Well, orange juice. Orange juice is a good source of which vitamin?
1: Vitamin C.
0: Vitamin C is correct for one. Okay, second question. The FIFA 2026 World Cup is hosted between the USA, Canada, and which other country?
1: Mexico.
0: It is Mexico. Andy, that's 2 points for you tonight, so thanks for calling.
1: Thank you.
0: If you'd like to play the quiz, you can join in. I'm Ashwin. Stu will take your call. He's in the producer's chair, and the number to call is 1300 800 222. Helen has called in for the first time from Broome. Hello, Helen.
2: Hello, Ashwin. You're doing a good job.
0: Oh, thanks. I love this little part of the show as well. And when it said Broome, Helen, I had a memory because I always get told about this outdoor cinema that's in Broome. Is that still there?
2: The Sun Picture Theatre, oh, yeah.
0: Lovely. Is that a typical Broome night out for people?
2: Yes, if you can be bothered sitting there. I don't go, really.
0: Oh, is that like your giant wheel? It's a tourist attraction and only the tourists go.
2: Well, no, we do go sometimes, but not a lot, no.
0: Well, let's see if we can get you on the board then, Helen. So you have a choice of questions. Would you like a history question or a psychology question?
2: I'll try the psychology, although I'm not as clever as everybody has been. Goodness me.
0: Well, some of them
2: good, haven't they?
0: Some of them do a lot of trivia, so these answers are just waiting. Yeah. Like the Link scale. I've never heard of the Link scale.
2: Neither me.
0: Good to know. The blueness of the sky, if you ever want to judge it, it's the Link scale. Well, Helen, here's your question for psychology.
2: Yes.
0: According to the five stages of grief, this is the Kubler-Ross model.
2: Yes, first, I know that.
0: Okay, well, the first two stages are denial and anger. Yep. The last two are sadness and acceptance. What's the middle stage?
2: I think it's bargaining, isn't it?
0: It is. It is bargaining.
2: Yes, yes.
0: Very much so. That's the creative stage, I guess, where you offer something in return for a better fate. That is correct. 1 point for you, Helen. Second question. We'll go to history now. Who was the English king who ruled during the English Civil War? So this happened between 1642 to 1651, and this king was executed as part of the Civil War. What was his name?
2: Oh, they were talking about the Bay of Tapestry, weren't they?
0: Yeah, this was about 600 years after the Bay of...
2: 600 years afterwards.
0: Yeah.
2: I'll just say King George, King John.
0: King John. There's only a few names to choose from when it comes to kings, isn't there? But not John, unfortunately, Helen, but you're still on the board with 1 point.
2: Okay, thank you, Ashwin.
0: And thank you for calling in for the first time as well. We have some lines free, so if you'd like to play, you can call on 1300 800 222. That's how easy it is. You call in, ask you a question, you get a point, and so everyone is in the draw to win, which we announce at the start of the second hour. So not too far from now, Andrew has called in from Smithton in Tasmania. Hello, Andrew.
3: G'day, Cobber. How are you going, Ashwin?
0: I'm good. How's your day been?
3: I wouldn't be dead for quids.
0: I love that phrase. We had some good phrases tonight. That's a Trev-level phrase as well. So let me just... let me put a question to you because we're on this one. We have to do it, Andrew. It's this English history. It's 1642. There's a war going on between the monarchists and the roundheads, the parliamentarians. And at the end of this war, the king at the time gets executed. What was his name?
3: It was Charles I.
0: It was. Charles I. Did they teach you that in school as well?
3: They did.
0: Not a bad day. Okay. Bobsled with Charles I, Charles I before losing his head. I love it. Okay. That's 1 point for you, Andrew. Second question. Would you like

0: a music artist related question or a, I guess it's a health question?
1: A music art related question, please.
0: Okay. Ray Charles wrote a song about a particular state being on his mind. So the state name, On My Mind. Which state was it?
1: I'm pretty sure it was Alabama. I'm pretty wrong.
0: Yeah, you know, it's not Alabama. It's a southern kind of feeling state, but it's not Alabama, Andrew. So 1 point for Charles, though, for you tonight.
1: Yeah, was it?
0: Thank you. Thank you for calling in. Wayne said Charles as well. Michelle, King Charles as well. Terrible, terrible time. The Monarchists versus the Roundheads. And I think Charles was executed, and there was 11 years in all of England's history, that 11 years without a king, republic time. And then Charles's son came in, Charles II. So it didn't change too much in the end. We have some lines free, so if you'd like to play the quiz, you can give me a call and I'll ask you those questions. 1 point for every correct answer, up to 2 points for the quiz. So that's how you enter, and then we'll draw the winner at the end. Stu will pick up the phone. He's producing the show. I'm Ashwin Sekhar, covering the show, and we are, I guess, 20 minutes or so until the news arrives. So plenty of time free and lines free as well. Give me a call on 1300 800 222 if you'd like to play. Sam is in Harvey in WA. Hello, Sam.
2: Hello, how are you? Ashwin, is it?
0: Ashwin, yeah. How's your day been, Sam?
2: Yeah, good, thanks.
0: Can't complain. No, a good easy day. This is quite a laid-back song, I would say, Sam. It's about a particular US state. Ray Charles said, state name, On My Mind. Which state was Ray singing about?
2: California?
0: It's not California, unfortunately, Sam. But thanks for calling in tonight.
2: Okay, thank you very much.
0: So that means that's been answered incorrectly twice. The next person will have the chance to pass. Robert in the text message line, you've got it, as has Snoopy in Nora Head in New South Wales. What was Ray singing about? Gail has called in from Wollongong. Hello, Gail.
3: Good morning, Ashwin.
0: It's like Wollongong, more like a laid-back Sydney. It's close enough, but you get a slower pace of life.
3: Yeah, slightly.
0: You like it there, though?
3: Yes, I do. I was born here and I'm not going too far.
0: No. Well, somewhere, I think it was Sam, was it, from the California, talked about the pier and the giant waves of Costa Mesa. What's the highlight of Wollongong?
3: Well, it's the beach, and we've got shops. But some of the young ones don't like it too much.
0: Oh, they all move to Sydney, do they?
3: And Melbourne.
0: Oh, yeah. Now, Wollongong, it does sound lovely. A bit quieter, but lovely part of the world. So beaches and shops, not a bad way to spend your day. I have a choice for you, Gail. You can pass on this question, this Ray Charles question, if you want to, because it's been answered incorrectly twice. Ray Charles wrote a song about a particular US state being on his mind. Do you want to try it or pass on it?
3: Is it Georgia?
0: It is. Georgia, On My Mind. That's 1 point.
3: I just thought of it. I've been sitting here trying to think of it.
0: I think the person who said Alabama, he had it in spirits, but he just, didn't quite get it. So, Georgia, On My Mind is correct. Tina and Faye, you were also correct about Georgia. So is Enid in Perth. Great song, very laid-back song. So that's 1 point for you, Gail. Second question, what is the national flower of Wales?
3: Oh, it's, oh, God. I ought to know this. My grandparents were Welsh.
0: Oh, right. You might have seen it around their home at some point.
3: It's

0: Mostly yellow, I think. Mm-hmm. I'm not sure.
1: Mm-hmm. Give it a guess.
0: Oh, God. I'm stuffed. No, I can't get it.
1: Can't quite get it tonight, but no. You got Georgia, Gail, so thanks for calling in.
0: Thank you.
1: Thank you. That's how easily it works. The number to call in is 1300 800 222. Harry, you are correct about this flower. Maybe my favourite flower growing up. Anne-Marie has called in from North Ringwood. Hello, Anne-Marie.
2: Hello, Ashwin. I knew it was Georgia. I was waiting to get it, but the other lady got
1: she
2: it.
1: She did in the end. Such a peaceful song. Just, there's so many dreamy Deep South songs, and that's one of them. But there's this other question, which is about Wales, completely different part of the world. What's the national flower of Wales?
2: I'm torn, because I'm thinking of a flag, which is one colour, but then I'm also thinking of a flower, which is another colour.
1: Oh, yeah, yeah.
2: I can't put a name to the flag, but the flower I'm thinking of is the daffodil.
1: It is the daffodil. It's exactly right. The daffodil is the national flower. Also, apparently, very fond of the leek. I think the leek was also very treasured by the Welsh people.
2: Yes,
1: So two of the daffodil.
2: I think it's a national vegetable.
1: I think so. I very much think so. So that is correct. I think daffodils and tulips are my favourite flowers growing up. What was yours?
2: I love tulips and I love roses and all the European flowers.
1: Yes, all those English garden kind of flowers.
2: Yeah, because I'm originally from England, so I say the vitamins and the yogurt.
1: You haven't switched over to vitamins and yogurt?
2: No, it just comes out.
1: I think it's almost, I heard someone say, if you move here before 14, you can lose your accent. After that, it's too late. So how old were you when you moved over?
2: Nearly 10.
1: Okay. Yeah, so you don't have the accent, but you're still staying loyal to vitamin.
2: Yeah, certain words. I used to often get mistaken for a New Zealander.
1: Hmm. Oh, right, yes. I can imagine that because, like dance. They say dance in New Zealand. Do you still say dance?
2: Yeah, I say dance and chant.
1: Yeah, that'll do. Yeah, the Kiwis are even more English than Australians in some ways. Joan of Ellora, you've correct about daffodil. So that's 1 point for you, Anne-Marie. Here's your next question.
2: This is real. Oh, man. Do you get a choice of the categories or anything? Or?
1: Actually, yes, normally, unless you're continuing a question that hasn't been answered correctly. So would you like, for this one, a science question or a philosophy / history question?
2: Gosh. It's a big area. When you say philosophy, history.
1: Yes. Let's just say it's a phrase that a philosopher used. It's about that phrase. So it's a mixture of that history and philosophy.
2: I'll try that.
1: Okay. What did Aristotle call the master science? Which was the master science for Aristotle?
2: Oh, gosh. I did study this. I'm not sure how to term it. Mm. I think it's to do with mathematics.
1: It's not mathematics. I think Pythagoras was very much the world is made of geometry and numbers and things, but Aristotle had a different focus, Anne-Marie. So you're still on the board with 1 point, but not for this one, unfortunately. But 1 point for you.
2: Okay. Nice to talk to you.
1: And you too as well. Thank you for calling in. Hayden says, my favourite flower growing up was self-raising flower. Oh, someone says South Australians also say dance and chants. I have heard this. They're the Kiwis' kindred spirit across. I'm not sure where that happened. Maybe the colonial borders. Chants and dance didn't make it as far as South Australia in the early days. Who knows? Bo has called in from the road. Hello, Bo.
3: G'day, Ashwin. Trust you well?
1: I'm well. Are you on a mission?
3: I'm working, unfortunately.
1: Yeah, we've all got to do it. Some of these night hours aren't the easiest, but I appreciate you calling in. This isn't the easiest question. It's Aristotle called the master science what? And it wasn't maths.
3: He called the master science something, or he said the master science was about something.
1: I think that's a more accurate way to put it. What was the master science for him? There's all these areas of knowledge in human endeavour. Which did Aristotle call the master science?
3: Well, I know he was into human emotion, so I'll just take a potluck guess and say love.
1: I like that. It's not love as well, but the Greeks had some good words for love, didn't they?
3: I'll take your word for it.
1: No, but they broke it up between eros and agape. They had like five different words for love. So you wouldn't get so confused. We just have that one word, love, and everyone's getting confused now.
3: But, yeah, true.
1: Yeah, no, they mixed it up. Well, look, I think your intuition was good, Bo. It's not maths. They did talk a lot about love, but there was another one that Aristotle called the actual master science. So we'll see if we can get to the bottom of it. But thanks for calling.
3: No worries. Cheers.
1: That number to ring in is 1300 800 000. Anonymous says, as they will tell you, the South Australians weren't convicts. So this is talking about the class aspect of dance and chance. What a can of worms. Peter has called in from Sydney. Hello, Peter.
4: Good evening.
1: We've got a couple of past questions. No, I think this is the only past question at the moment. Aristotle called the master science what? Did you want to have a go or pass on it?
4: I have a go. Physics.
1: It's not physics. It's something else that we all have to deal with every day. So unfortunately, I can't put you through tonight, Peter.
4: All right. Well, thank you for letting me play.
1: Thank you. I'll chat to you another night. That's Peter calling in from Sydney. Wayne says algebra. Michelle, architectures. Interesting. Okay, Snoopy has gone with astronomy. Jackie says the daffodil is also the national flower of Holland. Interesting. And Steve, the truckie, has said that South Australians are more educated. I'm not going down this line. I'm just saying what the text message is saying, that the R sound to some people sounding that way. What an observation some of you are coming out with in the text message line. That number to text is 0437 774 774. Bobsled says love has another meaning for poor tennis players. Tara is on the road. Hello, Tara.
5: How are you, Ashwin?
1: I'm good. You can pass on this one if you like, because it's been answered incorrectly three times now. Or you can have a go. It's what did Aristotle call the master science?
5: I don't mind a bit of philosophy. I think it was either politics or the structure of society, the governance in society.
1: That's
5: the way
1: correct.
5: That society is governed or ruled.
1: Very much. It's politics. And Harry in the Bay has that correct as well. So he talked about everything, but for some reason politics was the master science.
5: Yeah, one area who was fascinated in.
1: Yeah, very much so. I think he wrote a lot of documents on how to create a good society, which we're all benefiting from today. So that's one point for you.
5: Oh, absolutely. A lot of the way countries rule today and the democracies are based on his studies.
1: Very, especially with how to keep institutions strong, and if there's a tyrant, how to keep a tyrant in check. And I think that's, we all need to keep
5: absolutely
1: tyrants in check. Yeah,
5: absolutely.
1: His teacher, though, Plato, he believed in philosopher kings, didn't he? He believed we should all be ruled by academics, philosophers, instead of ruling ourselves.
5: Yes.
1: Yeah, so luckily...
5: It was a very interesting time in history.
1: Yeah, a golden age, like an axial age, wasn't it? Just a few hundred years where you had the Greek philosophers, you had the Buddha. Everyone was just coming up with a lot of ideas at the same time.
5: Science knowledge was just expanding so quickly. And the society gave these people, like Aristotle and Plato, the time to explore and do the things which they actually needed to do.
1: Yes. Like when you think about Socrates, his whole job was to just walk around the market asking people why they were doing what they were doing. That was his full-time gig.
5: But it's great, though. You know, it's sort of that's what was needed at that time. Yeah. And it's given us where we are now.
1: Yes, very much so. Well, you're on the board with politics. Let's see if we can get another question to you. Which is the highest, the world's highest, freestanding mountain? So not part of a range, the world's highest freestanding mountain.
5: Freestanding mountains by itself. Okay. All right, so it's not part of a range. It's part of... I'm just going to say Kosciuszko.
1: Oh, I like that guess. Not Kosciuszko. You went with an Australian option, but no.
5: Yeah.
1: It is not the tallest in the world, Tara, but thanks for calling in.
5: No worries. Thanks, Ashwin.
1: Robin has joined in with some philosophy. Robin says, "Hello, Ashwin. The best and noblest victory of all is to conquer oneself." That's from Plato. What a line. Yeah, just like Tara was saying, maybe we did have more time to think. They had those academies, didn't they, where you could just do philosophy. You didn't have to do anything else. You didn't have to do, you know, shelf stacking or drive Uber. You could just, yeah, come up with political treatises. The number, if you'd like to join, is 1300 800 222. We have 11 minutes to go until the news arrives. Alison is in Tasmania. Hello, Alison.
6: Oh, hello.
1: We've got a mountain question, which I have to put to you. Which is the world's highest freestanding mountain, so not part of a range?
6: Yep, I was just listening there, and I believe it's in Japan, and it starts with O, and I can't remember.
1: Have a guess.
6: No, I've gone blank.
1: That's okay, Alison. Let's chat another night. We'll see if we can get you on the board then.
6: Yeah, maybe then.
1: Thank you. Okay. Thank you, Alison. Everest, says Snoopy in Norahead. This is a slightly different one, Snoopy. Everest is part of the ranges, the Himalayan ranges. This is a freestanding mountain, a lone wolf of mountains, the tallest in the world. What is it? Jeff has called in from Moree. Hello, Jeff.
7: How you going?
1: Good, Jeff. You actually have the chance of passing on this question, if you don't know, which is the world's highest freestanding mountain, so not part of a range. Do you want to pass on it or have a go?
7: No, I'll give it a go, mate. Is it Fuji?
1: It's not Mount Fuji. Some people were saying the Japan angle, but it's not Mount Fuji, unfortunately. And I wish I could have got you on the board because Stu said it's your birthday.
7: Yeah, I'm 67 today. Oh,
1: happy birthday. What are you doing today? Or what have you done for your birthday?
7: I have some time with my kids and I'm drinking some Bundy rum.
1: Yeah, that's a good... As you get older, that's a more of a classic birthday combination, isn't it?
7: A bit of OP, and I had a birthday cake and I got some Chinese. Yeah. And I had that with my family and... Didn't have a party or anything. I had my brother ring up. One of my brothers rang up from Victoria. He's been making a film about Ned Kelly, which he's just made, which was really good. And I'm about to put it out in a couple of in a month, I think, in the next month.
1: Jeff, could you have starred in this film as an extra?
7: No, I'm way too far up here and I'm busy and I'm crippled up. So he's gone down there. He had a group of people in the town he lives in now, and they were all excited to be a part of it. So he's got about 30 people involved in the actual show. Mm. And He goes for about half an hour, and it's about six songs about Ned Kelly. It's a Ned Kelly movie, right? Because he's got all the armor.
1: Huh.
7: He had armor made up years ago, and he's got a friend because he's crippled up now. He's old, and he's got this big actor from Melbourne who's about 6'1" or something, and I really wanted to play the character in this musical kind of thing, and Ned Kelly with everyone dressed up, and it's done really well. He's got two producers as well, and he's kind of making us saying what should happen and what should not. And
1: sure.
7: They've all put it done it together really well.
1: Well, he sounds like he's on an adventure as well, and you're having a quiet one tonight for your birthday. So, Jeff, happy birthday, and thank you for calling in tonight.
7: Okay, no worries. Thanks, mate.
1: A couple of you have said Mount Fuji. Martin has climbed this mountain. Interesting. Mount Fuji. Yeah, I guess we see a lot of postcards of the Japanese alternative to this mountain. So maybe that's part of the allure, but it's not. It's not the Japanese mountain. Louis has called in from Subiaco in WA. Hello, Louis.
8: Hey, Ashwin. How are you doing?
1: I'm good tonight. I think we can pass on this question if you want to about the tallest freestanding mountain.
8: I would love to pass on this question. I haven't the foggiest.
1: Okay. All right. So for your question, would you like music or science?
8: I'll go for music. That's right.
1: Okay. The song Cherish was written by which pop star who first found fame in the 1980s?
8: Oh, that's a tough one. Bit before my time, but... No, I'll probably have to let this one go to the keeper.
1: Not sure. Okay, thanks for calling in, Lewis. Louis, sorry.
8: Good on you, mate. Cheers.
1: Cheers. That's Louis in Subiaco. Dulcie has called in from Runcorn. Hello, Dulcie.
9: Hello to you too.
1: What do you think about this song, Dulcie? It's Cherish was the song name, written by a pop star who first found fame in the 1980s.
9: I'm afraid pop sings is not my music.
1: What's your music style, go-to style?
9: Classical music.
1: Ah, yeah, very different artist, I think, from the 1980s. Can you guess a 1980s star?
9: No, but could I have to try the mountain one?
1: Yes, you can, sir. You can go back to that past question. So which is the world's highest freestanding mountain, not part of a range?
9: Is it Kilimanjaro?
1: Kilimanjaro is correct. So that's 1 point for you. And now I'll give you your second question, which was the music question. The song Cherish was written by which pop star from the 1980s? But you've got that one correct. So have a go. Have a go if you know this one too.
9: No, I'm afraid music, it's not.
1: Okay. Well, Dulcie, you're still on the board with 1 point, so thank you for calling.
9: Okay, thank you.
1: JC in Tweed has it correct. Mount Kilimanjaro, many of you had that correct. Interesting. There was a slight twist. Bruce was talking about the tallest mountain on Earth is Mauna Kea, which is 10,200 metres from the seafloor. But part of that height, isn't this true, Bruce, is the bulge of the earth in the centre, not pure elevation from the land. It's the bulge of the earth giving that one additional height. So I take your point, though, but the trivia source that I had Kilimanjaro for the tallest freestanding mountain. Chris has called in from Kogra. Hello, Chris.
10: Yes, hello. Yes, I was reading about Kilimanjaro. Ernest Hemingway wrote a book called The Snows of Kilimanjaro, but he was used to go around shooting animals. Not very nice.
1: Not very nice. There's so much romance to Mount Kilimanjaro, so yeah, I can imagine it would tempt people to go just for that one mountain. So that's been answered correctly. Would this song question, though?
10: Yeah. Look. I'll just throw the dice, Neil Diamond.
1: not Neil Diamond. So
10: okay.
1: That, not one Chris. So yeah, thanks for calling in tonight, Chris.
10: Cheers.
1: We'll get one another night. Thank you for calling in. So that's a pass question. Hiya, says Melanie. Mount Kilimanjaro. Back in the day while traveling through Africa, I was preparing to climb it, but unfortunately caught malaria and was very disappointing. Thank you for your show. Thank you, Melanie, for calling in. One day you can go and tackle Kilimanjaro again. 2 minutes to the news. Bob has called in from Greenacre. Hello, Bob.
11: G'day, Ashwin. I'm actually calling in from Alice Springs.
1: Oh, you're touring like April as well. What are you doing in Alice?
11: There's a boxing contest on from a local Indigenous boxing club, and I'm the president of the New South Wales Veteran Boxers Association.
1: Lovely. So you don't have to watch. I mean, you don't have to judge. You just have to go and watch and be there.
11: Watch, and I've had a few interviews. There's a talented young lad called, we nicknamed the Butcher, that'll...
1: Great boxing name. Bob, we've only got a minute to the news, so let me try and get you your two questions quickly, just because of the time. Which unit of mass is abbreviated by CT? CT.
11: Cubic.
1: Unit of mass.
11: Cubic weight?
1: It's not cubic weight, unfortunately, Bob, but thank you for calling.
11: Thanks anyway. Bye-bye.
1: I'll chat to Bob another time. Janet is an Emerald. Hello, Janet.
12: Oh, yeah, hello.
1: Janet, can you tell us which unit of mass is abbreviated by CT?
12: No, but David Cassidy.
1: I like that. Weighing everything in David Cassidy's. No, unfortunately not, Janet. Let's chat another night.
12: All right, see ya.
1: Thank you. It's news time, so we'll let you know who's won the quiz after the news. Stu will come in and announce it. It's all randomly chosen, so everyone was in with a chance to win. And then we'll cross over to Tim Cass in New York. After that, in the second hour, we'll talk about how some things that are normal today were ridiculous or would have been ridiculous 20 or 30 years ago. We'll take your calls on that as well. I'm Ashwin Sekar, and you can join me on the program by calling 1300 800 222. Right now, though, it's news time.
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0: ABC News with Andrew Kaloupas. President Donald Trump says the US will be hitting Iran very hard, while also saying America will seize Karg Island in the Persian Gulf. Here's Nick Palmer.
1: On social media and in fresh interviews with US news outlets, President Trump has promised further strikes on Iran. He also says at some point in the not-too-distant future, the US will take Karg Island and other oil infrastructure points, assuming total control of Iran's oil and gas markets. It comes after another day of strikes between the US and Iran, with Tehran's new body overseeing the Strait of Hormuz saying the waterway is closed until further notice following US strikes. Meanwhile, Kuwait, a Gulf ally of the US, says it's detected and intercepted 23 drones from Iran in the past 48 hours.
0: The US has confirmed it's carried out a strike on another ship in the Gulf of Oman. US Central Command says the vessel violated its blockade by attempting to transport Iranian oil through the Gulf. It's the third vessel struck by US forces in the Gulf this week. The World Bank has forecast global economic growth this year will be at its lowest level since the COVID pandemic due to the war in the Middle East. Here's the BBC's Charles Haviland.
2: The World Bank is immediately making up to $60 billion available to the developing country's worst hit, possibly rising to $100 billion in the coming months. Its chief economist, Indermit Gill, said Asia was the most affected region, its people buffeted by higher fuel and fertilizer costs. War anywhere is bad for poor people everywhere, he remarked. The report says food prices are in for a second shock thanks to the El Niño weather phenomenon. Here, sub-Saharan African economies are especially vulnerable, lacking insurance mechanisms against such an event.
0: Families of missing people have called for greater police accountability at a New South Wales inquiry into cold cases. The parliamentary inquiry is examining unsolved murders and long-term missing persons cases, including some believed to be linked to serial killer Ivan Milat. Paul Nash's sister, Cheryl Grimmer, was 3 years old when she was disappeared from Fairy Meadow Beach in Wollongong in 1970. He and his brother Ricky have given evidence at the inquiry in Barrel. Mr. Nash says families want change, not just answers, on their own cases.
3: I held back for a while there and I couldn't see any tissues, so I had to sort of really stop myself from getting very emotional. But like Rick said, we need change, not just for Cheryl, but for all the people that have given evidence this morning. All the cases are so similar.
0: A man's been charged with murder after an investigation into an alleged kidnapping in Sydney's northwest. Police began investigating after the 58-year-old woman failed to return home on Monday after telling her family she was going to meet a relative. Her car was found the next morning at Winston Hills. A 33-year-old man was arrested Thursday in bushland near Tomarang, south of Nowra, and will appear in court on Friday. The woman's body has not been found. Australia's Defence Minister Richard Miles appears to have been blindsided on a trip to the UK with his British counterpart John Healey resigning hours before they were supposed to meet. Here's Europe correspondent Mazoe Ford in London.
4: Yesterday, I was actually at a press conference with John Healey, as well as the Foreign Secretary and their Australian counterparts, Richard Miles and Penny Wong, are both here at the moment. And the mood from that press conference was very positive about the two countries working together on projects such as AUKUS, and they spoke about the importance of that for both countries. John Healey was due to meet with Richard Miles at a naval base in Portsmouth in the south of England and look at one of the AUKUS capabilities and give a press conference.
0: Meteorologists in the United States have announced El Niño has formed in a warmed-up Pacific Ocean and is expected to grow to historic strength. The U.S. National Oceanic and Atmospheric Administration has officially confirmed the existence of the weather phenomenon, which sees a warming of the Pacific near the equator that affects weather patterns across the globe. In Australia, it's likely to lead to unseasonally warm weather and increase the chances of disasters like floods and fires. You're up to date with the latest from ABC News.
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6: Good morning. The quiz is done, so we're about to announce the quiz winner. Then we'll cross over to New York to take you into the life of the city. And after that, we'll look at things that we do today that are very normal to us that would have baffled someone from 15, 20 years ago, 60 years ago in particular. You would have seemed like a magician for some of these things. So stick around for that conversation. And if you'd like to join the program with your suggestions, you can by calling 1300 800 222. Stu, do you have something like that that you do, because you're 15 years younger than I am, that would have just been ridiculous to someone in the past?
7: You know what? I think the main advancements I feel in that regard, they have to be technological. I think the main thing to me was the old saying the teachers would always say about maths, which is you'll never have a calculator just in your pocket when you walk around. Yes, we do. We absolutely do. And it's completely allowed me to shut my brain off, and I thank it for that.
6: Okay, we always have a calculator in our pocket, but we never have a protractor in our pocket. They were right about that.
7: Well, true. And, you know, it's been swapped out for other things. Like people might, you know, you might change out a pocket watch for like a wristwatch or something like that, or instead of or maybe like a compass. No one just takes like a compass or orienteering, because it's all just on the phone nowadays. People don't do that sort of thing. You don't have bits and pieces. I don't even have a wallet anymore. If I said to my father 20 years ago, you wouldn't be needing to carry a wallet around because it's all on an electronic device, he would say, I don't understand what you're actually saying. Mm. You have your wallet and it has your cards. That's just a rule of life.
6: That's a good one, because the wallet has been around probably since Babylonian times. We've always had a pocket with coins in it. Mm. So that's very different now that we don't do anymore. Before you announce the winner, there was some debate as to who was more sophisticated. People who say chance or chance?
7: Chance. I feel like I've got a bit of a country accent, so it feels like, yeah, chance. You know, it was so strange about this. Without knowing we were talking about this earlier tonight, even just in the elevator up to the building here at the ABC, I had that exact thought to myself. I just was talking aloud to myself, as I often do, because I'm a kind of weird like that. But I was saying just a thought to myself aloud, and I thought, I was talking to I was thinking about what I was saying, and I said, oh, you know, give it a chance, Stu. And I'm like, oh, yeah, give it a chance, mate. I don't know where it comes from. Yeah. But on the opposite side, you feel like, yes, it feels quite posh to say chance. It's like, yes, it's very droll. And it feels almost, the R sound makes it sound relaxed, but it feels like I'm trying harder. Mm. Chance.
6: So you don't feel South Australian inside.
7: No, God, no. Queenslander. Okay.
6: What happened in the quiz, Stu?
7: All right, so as per usual, you will probably know the rules by now, but I'll go over it one more time. It's kind of like a raffle. For every correct question you get a point on our little board, up to two, and I give you a third if you're brave enough to sing. I don't know if we've made that one super public, but if you're brave enough to sing where it's relevant on air, I mean, if you just belt out some Mariah Carey, I mean, if it's good enough, I'll give you the point, but if you just belt it out contextually, I'll give you a third point. But that's, you know, I feel like if you're brave enough to be singing on air, should be rewarded. It's a hangover from our time where we were doing Christmas carols. If we're on at Christmas again, we'll do that as well. But point being, so you can get to possibly up to 3 points. And we put it all in a machine, and the machine spits out the winner. And we have a winner tonight who is Helen from Broome. A first-time caller, no less.
6: Helen from Broome, congratulations. You've had a couple of bobsled comments today. Can I read them to you?
7: Absolutely.
6: Stuart, you're weird on so many levels, which is, from bobsled, a compliment.
7: I think so. I think we were talking about epitaphs before. Trev had his, which he was a wag. I think I'll have that.
6: Take it, and I'll let you read the other one. So, Stu, thank you for coming in.
7: You're very welcome.
6: All right, let's talk about New York. We'll take you into New York so you don't have to travel there after this.

0: That is Taylor Dayne. I'll be a shelter. Okay, we've had an advancement in this debate that we've been having. Dance or dance? Chance or chance? Mick has said, do you say envelope or envelope? Sorry, Michael. I don't know. Do you say Enrique Iglesias or Enrique Iglesias? That's my usual standard for judging these kind of words. Envelope or envelope? Envision, envision. No one says on, do they? It's just envelope. Environment, environment. I think when it's ENV, it's got to be N. It's got to be. What do you think? 1300 800 222? Or you can text 0437 774 774. Barry writes, g'day Ashwin. The colony of South Australia was a free settler colony, not a penal colony. That's why they say dance and chance, because they were upper crust English people who paid their own way to South Australia. Barry from South Brisby, South Brizzy, not South Australia. Interesting. Some South Australian facts coming out tonight. If you've got any more fun facts, 0437 774 774 is the number to text in. You can also call 1300 800 222.
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0: Let's cross over now to New York, where Tim Cass joins you to take you into the city. Hello. Hello, Tim.
2: Yes, Ashwin, good morning and greetings from a hot, humid, but joyous day here in New York City. I have to say, I'm sure the news has travelled across that the Knicks won the fourth game. So they're three out of four so far for the NBA championships, which is very exciting. It's electrified the entire city. The mayor has encouraged everyone to wear blue and orange. I'm wearing a blue pants and shirt today with orange socks, and I've really caught the fever for the Knicks here in New York City.
0: Who are they up against?
2: They're up the Spurs, San Antonio Spurs from Texas. And they will be going there on Saturday to play against them on their home turf. It's the best out of seven, and they've won three out of four so far. So one more game will clinch it for them. It's just a little disappointing that they won't be having that win here in New York City. But you can trust me, everyone in New York will be joyous for it.
0: Is this a traditional rival? Is this a red-blue rivalry between Texas and New York?
2: So the Knicks have not had a great performance over the years. In fact, they haven't been in the NBA Finals for 27 years. So this year they're performing particularly well and they've made it into the Finals, but they haven't won a final for 53 years, Ashwin. So it's been an incredibly long struggle for them to get to where they are today. But I can tell you, it has unified the entire city of New York and everyone is rooting for them. So let's hope they win the next game. They have a couple more opportunities to get the championship, but one more game will clinch it for them.
0: Okay, no, good to see. And we all love a good sporting comeback. So 53 years in the making. We'll see if they can make it one more game to go to get that. We've also been watching the United States for its football hosting of the World Cup. What's the latest in New York?
2: Yes, so it actually begins today, I learned. It goes through until July 17th, where the finals will be played here in, well, they're saying New York, but it's actually New Jersey. It's played at MetLife Stadium, which is a huge stadium over in New Jersey, just across the river. But that's where the finals are going to be held. It's actually being hosted. There are 104 game matches for these soccer finals, and they're held in 16 different cities, not only around America, but also in Canada and Mexico. So it's

0: spread out all over the country, which is great to see. But seven of the matches will be played here in New York or New Jersey. And the mayor has graciously offered reduced tickets for New Yorkers to go and watch the game because the ticket prices have been astronomical. And even the fare to get to the game from New York City out to New Jersey is over $100 just for public transportation to get to the game. But the tickets they're offering New Yorkers are only 50. So for half the price of the commute, you can get to see the game. But it is a lottery. And of course, tens of thousands of people are trying to get these 1,000 tickets for a game. So it's very competitive. But I have to say, New York is full of sporting fever right now.
1: Yes, it'll be interesting for the world to watch how many people turn up, the crowds, the buzz, because it's so expensive. You don't want to see empty stadiums. Are you confident that those American stadiums will be full, or particularly in your part of the world, in New Jersey?
0: I'm sure they will fill them up. I'm sure if push comes to shove, they'll offer more reduced seats to people so they fill up those stadiums, because nothing better than having grandstands full of cheering crowds. Mm,
1: very much. Okay, so there's some basketball happening, there's football. Let's turn to music now. Madonna, who we mentioned during the quiz, she's constantly reinventing herself and she's back again.
0: She is amazing, Ashwin. She is now 67 years of age, and she is about to launch on July 3rd her latest album called Confessions 2. She already had Confessions 1. And much to everyone's surprise here in New York, she, on social media, there was a rumor that she was going to perform in Times Square. And sure enough, it happened. I heard about it, but unfortunately, I was home in my apartment cooking dinner, and I didn't have enough time to race up to Times Square, which I could have easily done. But she gave a 15-minute performance to thousands of people that gathered in Times Square to listen to her, and also for her to celebrate Pride Month. It's Gay Pride Month here in New York, so a lot of celebrations are taking place. But she really gave it a wonderful kickoff with a private concert to all the viewers at in Times Square. So thousands of people gathered, and a lot of people heard about it on social media, so they all raced to get there. As I said, I didn't make it myself, but I saw all the clips afterwards, and she's just released a new video, which is has a song called Get Up and Dance. And I can guarantee you, this is going to be the song of the summer. Get up and dance. That's going to be everyone's anthem for the summer, I'm sure.
1: She is reinventing herself a lot. Is there anything you can tell us about what she sounds like now?
0: She sounds very much like she's always sounded. It's pop music. It's very dance-friendly. The latest video that she dropped has Kate Moss and all these famous stars and celebrities in it, including her daughter, Lourdes. So that's a lot of fun to watch. And as I said, the album is released on July 3rd. And July 4th happens to be the 250th anniversary of independence of this country. So that's the day before. So a lot of celebrations coming up.
1: We, Tim, had a call. Maybe the first caller in the quiz was talking about us. Costa Mesa, the special part of the, I think it was Wave, I can't remember the exact name, but there's a jetty, there's giant waves, a particular beach in Costa Mesa, which is beautiful. You've also got a New York hotspot, a getaway that you can tell us about.
0: Yes, I do. And I've mentioned this before. It's a wonderful place. Basically a sandbar out off Long Island of Manhattan. It takes an hour and a half by train, and then you take a bus to a ferry and then a ferry to this island. There are no cars on this island, so it makes it particularly restful and peaceful and a joy to go to. And it's one of the most pristine stretches of beaches I've ever seen. A lot of celebrities have had houses there over the years, including Calvin Klein. More recently, Michael Kors, the famous fashion designer, he owns a house in Water Island, which is on the next community to the one that I go to, which is called The Pines. There are actually 17 different communities on Far Island, and only about 480 people actually live there year-round. So it's basically a beach resort that people go to on the weekends. I'm heading out there this weekend. I'm happy to say it looks like it's going to be a hot summer weekend, so it's going to be the right place to be on the beach. And the house that I'm lucky enough to stay in, one of my friends owns a beautiful six-bedroom house with a swimming pool. So one of the things I love to do is to come back from the beach and jump in the pool.
1: How warm is the water out there at the moment?
0: It's freezing. Okay. Icy cold. It's the Atlantic. So, anyone who's interested in Far They should look up Michael Kors' house. It's actually just gone on the market for sale. He's listed it for $6.25 million. It's a five-bedroom, five-and-a-half-bathroom house, and it's right on the water. So you get beachfront there in Water Island on Bar Island. So anyone's interested in taking a look at his house, be sure to Google it. Yeah, you'll find it.
1: Check it out if you've got a few mil spare. I was disappointed. I thought New York in summer might the water might warm up a bit. So let's stay indoors now. Let's head over to the Brooklyn Museum. There's a new exhibition there.
0: Yes, there is a wonderful fashion designer whose work I've followed over the years and seen displayed around the world in different galleries. But this is the first and biggest retrospective of this artist. Her name is Iris van Herpen, and she does this incredibly sculptural, architectural, very forward-thinking design. It's very unique, and they're all couture pieces that she designs, and there's over 140 in this particular exhibit. So it's going to be on for some months. It's well worth a visit. I mean, her work is very inspiring and very inspirational. She's a true artist, and she uses unique materials and creates these incredible shapes. You rarely see her works apart from being worn on celebrities, but this is a wonderful exhibit. I encourage anyone who's visiting New York to take the trip out to Brooklyn. It's very easy on the subway to get to the Brooklyn Museum and book a ticket online. And my tip, if you're going out to the Brooklyn Museum, is I discovered a fantastic eating place called the Radio Bakery. It's just a short walk from the museum, but I always like to talk about my food experiences, and I will say this has some of the best sandwiches and pastries I've tried. So Radio Bakery is the place to go after you've been to the Brooklyn Museum.
1: Good hot tip. And this artist, Iris van Herpen, she mixed a lot of technology and science and clothing all together. So the works are quite fantastic to look at, aren't they?
0: Yes, there are several pieces that are actually moving. They're electrified in some manner, and they have these petals and leaves and wings on them that actually move on the body. It's quite dramatic and definitely very forward-thinking, very futuristic, and most very dramatic. It's one of the most dramatic fashion exhibits I've been to, and I've been to many over the years, including the Costume Institute at the Met that I go to regularly. But this is well worth the visit. Mm.
1: Did she ever do any comfort wear, like track pants or anything, or was it all?
0: No, I haven't seen it. A lot of the pieces actually look like they might be a little tricky to wear, in fact, yeah. I have to say, Ashwin. They're made of a lot of high-tech materials, and but some of the outfits I've seen have been in sort of flowing fabrics and things that look much more comfortable. But some of her designs look very rigid, I have to say.
1: Yeah, I think there's a market for this, isn't there? Like high-tech, space-age casual wear, if you can figure it out.
0: If you can get something that moves well with the body, that's comfortable, I'm sure it'll be a big hit.
1: I love that. Love the idea. Okay, one of the classics of New York is the Macy's sign. What is happening to the old Macy's sign?
0: Yes, this sign has been there for 60 years. I can't believe they're finally removing it. It is three stories high, and it's on the corner of 34th Street, famous 34th Street, and that's where they have the Macy's Day Parade in front of it, and Broadway is the corner. And funnily enough, I never realized over all these years that Macy's don't own this building right on the corner. It's a five-story building, and they have been renting the space on the outside of the building to have this billboard announcing Macy's store being the largest in the world. But it's three stories high, it's red and white, and it's been there for 60 years. And they're going to rip it down and replace it, thank goodness. I'm be interested to see what they replace it with. But it's kind of an iconic sign that's been there, as I said, 60 years, and you're so used to seeing it. And it's such a landmark building in New York that it'll be sad to see it go. Mm.
1: That's interesting, because some people have been renting for years. You'd think Macy's could finally stump up some cash and buy the place, but they're in the same position many of us are in.
0: I'm sure they're probably paying a very high rent, Ashwin. They could probably, what they're paying in rent, they probably could have bought the building many times. But obviously the owner is hanging on to it because he's making a healthy sum of money from renting it.
1: Very, very much so. Good location. Carl has asked you a question. Is that the Weekend at Bernie's house that's at sale on that island, Fire Island, I believe? Weekend at Bernie's.
0: Weekend Bernie's? I don't No, okay. To be honest, I'm not sure. I'd have to check in on that for you.
1: Another observation, a little bit of New York in Sydney, the Hellgate Railway Bridge over the East River was built in 1917. So that's David has sent a picture of that. There's some, interesting connections between Australia and Sydney over the years. But Macy's, I don't think we have anything like that over here, but it's a very big building, isn't it, that Macy's has housed
0: it? Yes, it runs a whole city block. It goes from Broadway all the way across to 7th Avenue and 34th Street all the way back to 35th Street. So it takes up a major city block in the centre of New York.
1: Okay. All right, when is the next Knicks game so we can see if happiness can return?
0: So the big Knicks game is on Saturday. It's being played in San Antonio in Texas. It starts at 8:30 Texas time, and it'll be hopefully the winning game for the Knicks, and that will secure the championship for them. So I can reassure you that every New Yorker is going to be glued to the television 8:30 on Saturday night to watch this game, because if they win this one, they've won the tournament. So that's very exciting.
1: It sounds like the city needs it. Tim, lovely to talk to you again.
0: Thank you, Ashwin. All the best to all the listeners.
1: Tim Cass there from New York. Now, I had made the claim earlier that it simply must be envelope, because it is environment, envision. It's not environment, on vision. It might be Enrique Iglesias. But anyway, Anonymous has said, how do you pronounce en route? You're right. I do say en route. I don't say en route. I go a bit more French with that one. So it's interesting the way we pronounce words. Someone Norm has chimed in to say, because we were talking about the fancy sounding vowel pronunciations of South Australia, dance, chance, France, lance. You get the picture. And Norm from Inglewood says, interesting, before they who are swept up in the notion that South Australia is English dominated, much of South Oz has its origins in Germany. Okay, interesting. So quite a German-English divide that may have been going on down south. The South Australian mystery continues, but there is something else going on, isn't there, with the accent? If you'd like to chime in with your history tidbits, you can send them through to 0437 774 774. And next, we will talk about the strange things, well, the things that we do that are normal that people would have found utterly strange just 10, 15 years ago. So stick around for that conversation after this.

0: That is Bittersweet by the Hoodoo Gurus. The language conversation continues. Now try pants or pants. That's Pat from Claremont. Or is it part from Claremont? If anyone says pants, let me know. 0437774774. Now, when Stu had walked in to talk about the quiz winner, we had said, he'd mentioned technology, the fact that we have these computers in our pockets now. And I said, yes, they can do maths for you. You have a calculator in your pocket, but you do not have a protractor. Jeff writes, hi, are you a protractor? I'm a builder and our current job has a 16 degree roof pitch. One of the young carpenters put his phone on the edge of the rafter and said, yes, it's 16 degrees. Very clever. That's Jeff. So you do have a protractor in your pocket. Make sure you use that today when you wake up in the morning. Don't let that go to waste. We also in the quiz talked about, speaking of building, the Link scale. Link with an E on the end measures the blueness of the sky. And someone has texted to say, another Link scale. 100 links is one chain. And one chain is 20.1168 metres used to measure land size. So did you know this whole time, builders and surveyors were talking about our properties in links? I had no idea. So there's a lot of interesting scales and facts out there. If you have a fun fact of your own, you can text 0437 774 774.
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0: Let's have a conversation together, and you can call in on this as well, 1300 800 222. The question is, what's become normal that would have sounded ridiculous 20, 40, maybe 60 years ago? Tracy Strong is our Tassie correspondent and has been thinking about this as one of her children celebrated his 14th birthday last week. Hello, Tracy.
2: Good morning.
0: Why did that birthday inspire this conversation?
2: Well, Ashwin, your listeners will know that, you know, I just like to talk about anything.
0: Yeah.
2: And, I thought this was a fun one because my son turned 14 last Friday and my husband said, why don't we, it'd be great if we got him a computer. You know, an actual computer, not a device, like you sit at a desk and you use it to do your schoolwork, or he's into making videos and editing and stuff like that. So I said, we can get the free software on that. So hubby goes, okay, I'm going to pull something together. So he looks around for secondhand bits of computer stuff. So, you know, screens and the main brain for the computer, the mouse, the keyboard, that sort of thing. And it involved, well, first of all, my son loved it, but then it had to be put together. And it involved lots of cables to connect everything because the kids aren't used to it. So we had a good laugh because these days they're just not familiar with using cables to connect stuff because it's all Bluetooth and Wi-Fi.
0: Yes, we had to learn so many ports, HDMI, USB, the little A size, A to C, C to A kind of cables. So are they just sending everything over the airwaves now?
2: Yeah, and just so many cords that we had, didn't we, growing up? And it just got me thinking about all the funny things that, you know, when we were younger or when our dear listener was younger, it would have just sounded ridiculous to say, you know, you don't need cords anymore because there's this thing called Bluetooth or Wi-Fi and it's done in the air. It's like, you know, the Walkman, you don't need a cable for your Walkman anymore back in the 80s. If someone had said that to you, you would have thought they were mad.
0: It's even the fact of traditional telephony was ridiculous when it came around, but this feels even more magic to Bluetooth signals around. Bob has actually called in from Greenacre. Let's see what you've got. Hello, Bob.
3: Hi, Ashwin. A couple of things tonight, mate. I used to love wearing a flash wristwatch. I've got a gold Longines wristwatch for night and a black leather wristbanded Armani one for daytime.
2: Oh.
3: The past 20 years, I've never worn it because I carry a phone in my pocket now.
2: And a watch? You don't need one anymore, do you?
3: No.
2: It's just like, and who would have thought we'd have these little computers in our pockets where we can access anything in the world, yeah, that we just wander around with them. We don't have to make phone calls standing in the kitchen while Mum's listening.
3: The other thing that I was going to bring up was I always mistake a South Australian accent with a New Zealand accent.
0: Yes.
2: Yes.
3: And, of course, they were Governor Grey in 1840 came from the colony of South Australia across to New Zealand and was their first governor. Prior to that, New Zealand was just a part of New South Wales. I don't know whether people recall that at all.
2: I didn't know that. Right.
3: Yeah, South Australia and New Zealand always competed for the first people to give female emancipation, give women the vote.
2: Yes.
3: I have to go with Aotearoa, though, my old New Zealand heritage.
0: Yes, and I wonder if that's what the Australian accent initially sounded like, a very British kind of sound, dance and chants, and somewhere along the way we embraced dance and chants and some of those non-South Australian variants.
3: Ash, I worked on the Sydney waterfront for a long time and I developed a sort of a Cockney rhyming slang parlance.
0: Yeah.
3: And it was, now my kids go, Dad, you're talking like that again. Cut it out.
2: We don't understand. Can you give us a little bit of it? Could you give us just a little bit? Go on.
3: I was saying to my trouble and strife, I have to do a double shift, and I won't go on. There's a few. It's a little bit rude sometimes.
0: Yes, yeah, a bit varied.
3: But trouble and strife was wife.
0: Yeah.
2: Yes, I know.
3: Trying to fight was your mate.
2: Oh, I love it. Can I share a little one with you? We used to say this when we were kids. Round the Jolly Horner, up the Frog and Toad, into the Rubbity Dub to have a pig's ear.
3: Yeah, well, the Rubbity Dub was the pub and the pig's ear was a beer. And around the Little Jack Horner, we used to say.
2: Love it.
3: they were words, and it's still about. But it's like another world now.
0: Very much.
3: One of the things that I noticed where I live, though, can you imagine somebody coming, Martians coming to Earth and watching Australian, or humans, I should say, following dogs around and picking up their mess after them? Who are they going to think is going to be ruling?
0: Very much.
3: The world?
0: And then they'll meet cats and they'll for sure think they're in charge.
2: Oh, my God. I love that. Thank you so much. What a great chat.
3: Thank you.
0: Thank you for calling in, Bob, as well. On Bob's point, Dave says we wear watches, but they're Apple watches, and we pretend we're Dick Tracy. So the watch can really take you back to that mystery detective kind of vibe still, Tracy.
2: Yeah. Get smart. Talking into your watch. Love it.
0: It's interesting Bob was saying there was a morning watch and a nighttime watch as well. It sounds like a lot of effort to go to. So in this world of technology, of convenience that we're moving into, are we losing some of our style?
2: Oh, absolutely. I have a husband, can you believe it? And he loves the old watches. So he is one of those people who has a little selection of watches that he'll pick depending on what he's wearing or what he's doing, the watch. But I don't even have a watch. I'm like, Bob, I don't need one. So there you go.
0: I want to let my wrist ride free. So I'm with you on that. What else is on this list of things that we do today that would have been very strange to our ancestors just 10 years ago?
2: Yeah, very keen to hear the fun ideas that people have on this one. You know, what have you told your kids or your grandkids about your childhood that they can't even fathom? Things like just being able to pick what you want to watch on TV at any time. You know, you don't have to make an appointment on a Sunday night to watch the movie. You can watch a movie any day, any time.
0: Very much. That convenience is very hard to go to leave behind. The one downside is I think it puts us into an algorithm and we get suggested bubbles of things we've already watched. So there's not much room for change if you stay inside your own bubble.
2: Yeah. And also, though, how funny is it that you can say, I might watch a movie, and you've got all these streaming services, and then you go, there's just nothing I want to watch.
0: Yeah.
2: When you didn't have, there's too much choice. If you had the Sunday night movie, you got what you got. You get what you get, and you don't get upset.
0: That's true. It's almost like the shuffle on music takes the anxiety of choosing out. So I think choice is anxiety-inducing. So there's some truth to that as well. If you've got a choice, something in your mind that we used to do, well, we do now, but that would have been very strange to our ancestors. You can still call in 1300 800 222. Peter has called in from Wallaby. Hello, Peter.
4: Morning, Ash. Morning, Trace.
2: Morning.
0: What are you thinking of?
4: Well, I'm thinking of the job I've been in for the last 40 years as a postie, but who would have thought everything nowadays is at your beck and call by an app to your door?
0: Yeah.
2: That's right.
4: They've turned us into a lazy bunch of people, I think.
0: Have you embraced the lazy life?
2: Anything.
0: Yeah.
2: Sorry, I interrupted. No. Keep going, Ash.
0: So I was just going to say, Peter, it's lazy, but have you embraced the lazy life?
4: No, I still wear a watch on my right hand and I still go to the shops and I just can't get over spending a couple of hours punching a shopping list into a computer. Mm. Took me that long a couple of years ago to do it and it didn't work. I can be in and out of the shops in about 10 minutes.
2: You know, Peter, I have a Peter. He's that husband I was talking about. And he does the shopping for that very reason. Because I'm like, why don't we just do it online? Because I hate going to the shops. And he's like, no, you don't get the specials that way and you don't get to see, you know, what.
4: It must be the name.
2: It must be.
4: Every time I go to the shops, I come back with specials and Mrs. goes, we've got no room in the freezer.
2: That's right. There's always stuff in the freezer, Peter. And he loves to wear his watch. So you two are just like two peas in a pod.
4: Oh, yeah. And we probably don't like technology.
0: No. Keep it simple. Thanks for calling in, Peter.
2: Thanks, Pete.
0: We've had a couple of text messages to say, guys, I think a shoe phone would go really well these days. Come in handy if you're jogging in the park. Of course, nobody these days would even know what I'm talking about if you said to them, you got it, 99, Craig and Carlton. You know, though, Tracy, don't you?
2: Oh, I know. Oh, I love that show so much. But, you know, if you think about it, some of the funny things that we saw then are happening now, like the watch that you can talk into.
0: Very, very much so. And AI is going to completely change what's next. I think that's almost treating technology like it's alive. So we're all having much more intimate conversations with AI. People are probably confessing things about their marriages and their problems. AI is going to be the next level of intimacy.
2: Yeah, I remember when the computer and mainly the internet came. That's what changed things, didn't it? But I remember buying a computer. I was working, so, you know, fully fledged adult, buying a computer, getting the internet, having to dial it up, making all the bippy noise, beep, beep, beep, beep, beep, to use it. To go from that to now being able to type in or say a command and just get the information so quickly.
0: Yeah.
2: It's the next generation of that, isn't it?
0: Yeah, very much so. We're even leaving search engines behind and just using AI much more these days. Another aspect, and I've noticed Stu might have some comments on this. I think he's on the phone at the moment, but younger people now often don't like phone calls. They find that a little anxiety-inducing. They prefer texts.
2: I find that so difficult. So I'm a chatter, you might have noticed. And it impacts work as well. There's so many, like, right now, I know they send texts, but the use of email, that's another one. You know, instead of just picking up the phone and talking to somebody, to get something done. There's all these chains of emails. It drives me absolutely nuts.
0: And now the emails might also be AI as well. There was a story this week from Ellen Fanning, one of the Drive presenter here in Brisbane, and she got a call from a real estate agent.
2: Oh, yes.
0: It was all AI, and it took a while to click.
2: Yes. So you can get telephone calls from AI now asking you about things, like as a sales technique. It's very difficult too, because they can be quite, well, they seem very real.
0: Yes. Yeah, very much so. And I think people are still pushing back against that. The emails are happening to all of us, but the phone calls we're just not quite ready for at the moment. If you've got a topic you'd like to talk about when it comes to technology and the way we're different now, you can call in on 1300 800 222. Another one is people don't knock on doors anymore. They send a text, don't they, saying they're ready.
2: Yeah, and once upon a time, you had to be somewhere by a particular time, didn't you?
0: Yeah.
2: If you were meeting, so I'd say, Ash, let's catch up for lunch. I'll see you at 12 o'clock at the cafe on, you know, John Street. Mm. And if you didn't come, well, you just didn't. You had to make sure you planned your day so you weren't late. There was none of this, I'm sorry, I'm going to be 5 minutes late, or, I can't make it today, or something's happened. Yeah, and if something did happen, you did just wait. And then I guess after maybe half an hour, you'd go, all right, they're not coming.
0: And, yes. Like,
2: and not we, know what happened to them.
0: We would just turn up because there was nothing else to do. You would be the highlight of someone's day. Now they've got so many choices aside from you. And so they take those choices. So, yeah, I think that's a fair point. You were talking about cables at the beginning of this conversation. Jeff says, being a builder, hardwired computer connections are more reliable and faster than Wi-Fi. I still wear a watch, so when people charging by the hour are late or leave early, I glance at my wristwatch and later write it in my paper diary. So that's true. The watch is good for passive aggression.
2: That's right. I'm checking out the time, having a good look.
0: Yeah.
2: Eyes down, eyes up.
0: Very much so, yeah. So there's some good spin-off benefits of the old tech that we don't have anymore. Is there anything in your life as well that you've considered that it's just so different about today's world?
2: Yeah. In my own life or for the audience? Because the one that I wanted to just mention in regards to the builder was the one you were saying before, the protractor in your pocket.
0: Oh, yeah.
2: Using your phone as a protractor. Isn't that amazing?
0: Yeah. I didn't know that was possible. I thought protractors were the one piece of technology that couldn't be replicated, but the phones are onto that as well now.
2: Yeah, exactly. And in my life, definitely using the phone, like just even like things like in regards to that last text, like I do all my diary now on my phone and on my computer. But we have gone back to, because we've got a busy family, got two boys, husband, myself, they're getting to that age where they're playing sport. I've gone back to a calendar on the fridge so everyone can see.
0: Yeah.
2: You know, who's where doing what with whom. So sometimes the old ways are just really important to go back to when there's a lot going on.
0: Very much. And it's something physical as well. I think your phone can hide in your pocket and it can be easy to forget that calendar. But the fridge-based calendar, it's right in your face every time.

0: you're heading to a chocolate milk, you can't miss it. So I like that idea.
1: That's right. No excuses.
0: Munjit has said most kids today do not know how to tie a necktie. Oh, do your children know?
1: Oh, absolutely not. Oh. My kids go to public schools, no ties required. But, yeah, that's absolutely right. Again, Peter, who called in before, my Peter, he can tie a tie. I didn't realise how wonderfully traditional he was until this conversation.
0: Yeah. the necktie, the bow, I was thinking of the bow tie, but, yes, we had to tie a necktie at school. We had a uniform and you'd get in trouble if your necktie was slightly to the left or the right. There was a lot of tie discipline in the 90s.
1: Yeah, and that is something that the kids today would only put a tie on probably if they went to like a wedding or a formal event. So yeah. Interesting, isn't it, the skills that are learnt and lost.
0: Mm. Well, this is a message from, I don't think this, Peter in Caloundra. Yeah, when I was a high school teacher, I always used my watch. Pulling out the mobile was a bad example to students who weren't allowed to have their phone out. That's Peter. So interesting, yeah, the watch is more respectable than the phone.
1: Yeah, absolutely. And you know what, Ashman, you're in a radio studio there where you have to tell the time. Yeah. Have you got a digital clock or a traditional clock?
0: We have both. I use the traditional during the last 15 seconds before the news gets here, but there's a digital as well.
1: Okay.
0: I just like the analog. Just something about it that feels nice. But yeah, we have to be very time conscious on the radio. And someone has texted, and maybe they've kept this anonymous for a reason. But they say, my niece invited me for a coffee at her new place. I waited, thinking, when is she going to make my cuppa? She checked her phone and said, coffees will be here in 5 minutes. I was gobsmacked.
1: Yeah, the coffee was delivered because you can now.
0: So it's okay to outsource hospitality now?
1: Well, I wouldn't, but only because I'm cheap, not because I do prefer things to be done for me. But, yes, that's crazy, isn't it?
0: Yeah.
1: And the thing is, by the time the coffee's got to you, they'd be cold, you'd have to think, no matter how far away.
0: That's true. Yeah, bringing back some old school hospitality, I think. We were talking about the shoe phone earlier, Maxwell Smart, and this person has said, speaking of Get Smart, our son works in high-level cyber and physical security. He regularly has meetings in soundproof technology-blocked rooms. They are known worldwide as the cone, so the cone exists.
1: The cone of silence. The cone of silence. Love it. Well, there you go. It exists in a modern way.
0: And sometimes that can be quite confronting. I think there's a room that is so soundproof, they say, you can hear your pulse as you walk around.
1: It's
0: quite disconcerting to have that.
1: Yeah, absolutely. Absolutely. Not as ridiculous as you would have thought.
0: No, we're heading that way. You're with Tracy Strong now, talking about things that are, well, very commonplace for us that would have seemed strange back in the past. Sue from Canberra says, map reading is a skill that's missing today.
1: Yes. I agree with that. Like the Melways, when I lived in Melbourne, I live in Tassie now, but you had to have it. If you went anywhere, you had to have the book of maps and you'd have to pull over once the road went on to another page.
0: Yes.
1: to get where you needed to go. And that actually helped you learn where you were as well. Now we just rely on the phones.
0: And if you're on a main road, it was really hard to pull over and check it out. You had to wait till you were on somewhere quiet as well. Karina in Shell Harbour has said, I wonder whether today's youth will understand the concept of clockwise as a direction. Do your children know what that means?
1: Very good. I have no idea. I've never asked them. I wonder if they do it at school. I will check when they get up this morning. I'll say, do you know what clockwise is?
0: Yeah, just ask them to turn clockwise and see what happens. Could be.
1: So true.
0: Could be a very strange situation. I think the other thing that's happened to us is we can track each other now. In the past, you had to take someone's word for where they were, but now it's just so easy to track people like a homing beacon.
1: Absolutely. So my son is 10 and he wants to be able to get out and about in our local community on his bike. And I want him to be able to do that. And I definitely

0: did that as a child at his age. But I don't know, it's different. It feels different now. Yeah. So for his birthday, for his 10th birthday, we got him one of these watches that, so, because I don't want him to have a phone. Like, that's ridiculous. But I do want to be able to make sure if he falls off his bike or, because we're in a fairly rural-ish area, that he can get in touch with us. So these, you can get a watch now which has got a SIM card in it and he can call us from the watch.
1: Yeah.
0: Like, who would have thought that was a thing 20 years ago, 40 years ago, 60 years ago?
1: So different now. Gary says a ballpoint pen. That's from Gary. Yeah, that is very different. That's something that was quite fun to watch. I'll get to the couple of people that have just called in straight after the news because it's just a minute away as well. But before we get to the news, I have to watch the clock as well. You were talking about that quite closely. Any final thoughts you can leave us with before we arrive at the news?
0: No, just to have a wonderful day and observe the technology around you and think about what you would have thought of all those years ago when you were a child, whether it was even possible.
1: Thank you, Tracy. Nice to chat to you.
0: You too. Thanks, Ash.
1: That's Tracy Strong there, our ABC Tassie correspondent. We are entering the open line. So if you'd like to have a chat to us, you can call on 1300 800 222. You can text as well, 0437 774 774. And I'll get to those couple of people who couldn't just quite get there before the end of the news. I'm Ashwin Sedgar. Stu's joining us, producer of the program. We are, as I said, about to get to the news time, but join the show if you like, just sort of clearing my throat last minute just before the news arrives as I watch the clock. Right now, though, it's news time.
2: Some chase the story.
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0: ABC News with Andrew Kaloupas. US President Donald Trump has backflipped on his threat to strike Iran very hard, claiming discussions with the regime have been brought to the highest level of Iranian leadership and approved. Here's Nick Parmeter.
1: In his latest social media post, Donald Trump says he's cancelled scheduled strikes and bombings against Iran Thursday night local time. The president claims that discussions and final points have been, in both concept and great detail, approved by all parties involved. Those parties include Israel, Saudi Arabia, Qatar and other Gulf states, as well as Pakistan, Jordan and Egypt. Mr. Trump says the US naval blockade of Iranian ports will continue until this transaction is finalized, with the time and place of the signing to be announced shortly. He just hours earlier threatened to strike Iran very hard, while Tehran warned the US it would receive a severe response if it launched further strikes.
0: Treasurer Jim Chalmers has sought to draw a clear distinction between the Labor government and One Nation as Pauline Hanson's popularity booms. The Treasurer appeared on 7:30 and was asked why, despite all the cost of living measures the government has put in place, people feel like One Nation has their back. Mr. Chalmers acknowledged people are under pressure, but says the government is working to address that, while One Nation is not.
2: People are still under pressure and they will express that pressure in political terms. That's not unusual. Now, what is unusual is that we are, as the government, trying to change the status quo. Our political opponents are trying to cling to the status quo, and that's because they want to benefit from it politically without fixing it.
0: A man accused of intimidating a witness at the Bondi terror attack Royal Commission has allegedly been found with neo-Nazi material and bomb-making instructions. Here's Francis Dew.
3: Federal police arrested 58-year-old Gavin Begbie at Woodburn in northern New South Wales over offensive emails sent to a Royal Commission witness. Police allegedly seized two prohibited weapons, National Socialist Network leaflets and a copy of Adolf Hitler's Mein Kampf during a search of the property. They also found instructions on making explosives, which have been taken for further examination. The National Socialist Network was listed as a hate group in May under laws passed after the Bondi Beach terror attack. Mr. Begbie has been charged with intimidation, weapons offences and using a carriage service to menace, harass or cause offence.
0: A 37-year-old man has died in a house fire in Sydney's northwest. Emergency services were called to a

0: fire at a home in Castle Hill around 5:45 last night. Police say the fire was extinguished with a garden hose by relatives of the dead man. They say the incident is not being treated as suspicious. The UK's Defence Secretary, John Healey, has resigned from Keir Starmer's government over defence spending. Here's Jono Wakeley.
1: An unexpected resignation accompanied by a scathing public letter. British Defence Minister John Healey has quit in a dispute over military spending, accusing Prime Minister Keir Starmer of failing to commit the resources that are needed to defend the country at a time of heightened threat. Britain's defence and finance ministries have been locked in talks for months over the defence investment plan, which has delayed its delivery since last year. Opposition MPs have supported Mr. Healey's resignation, with Reform UK's Robert Jenrick saying shame on them and Starmer should go too.
0: A prominent member of Belfast Muslim community says people are living in fear after two nights of racially motivated attacks in the city. A dozen police officers have been injured and 16 people have been arrested in a second night of unrest. Masked men have sparked riots and targeted migrant homes and communities after a Sudanese man was charged over a knife attack in the city that led to a man losing his eye. Kashif Akram from the Belfast Islamic Centre says fear within his community is extremely high.
2: It's sent shocks throughout the whole community. A lot of ethnic minority people at the moment are living in fear. We're getting a lot of calls at the moment. You know, the levels of distress are very, very high.
0: The first of three opening ceremonies for soccer's World Cup has begun in Mexico City, with the opening match to kick off shortly. Mexico, alongside the United States and Canada, are co-hosting the tournament, the first to feature 48 teams, up from 32 last time. Mexico will play South Africa in the nation's capital to kick off the tournament. The Socceroos open their tournament on Sunday against Turkey in Vancouver. You're up to date with the latest from ABC News.

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1: Good morning. If you'd like to join that open line, that is the number to call, 1300 800 222. Whatever is on your mind, you can talk about it during the open line. You can text as well, 0437 774 774. We had just before the news been talking about the ways in which our current world would astound people from 10, 15 years ago, the strange things we can do today. Rod is on the road and is called in. Hello, Rod.
2: Hi, Ashman. With regard to what you were talking about before, about I can't remember your the female guest's name. I can't remember what her name is. The lady you had on before the news.
1: Yeah, what's become normal? So that was Tracy Strong.
2: Yeah, and she was talking about at one point saying that the internet was what made it turn us basically into the lazy generation.
1: Yes.
2: It goes back a bit further than that. I think it goes back to when we discovered home delivery. When we discovered we could get the pizza home delivered on Friday night instead of having to race up to the pizza shop and get it and get back before the footy started on the TV.
1: Right, so you think our laziness goes back to the 70s?
2: Well, back not necessarily the 70s, but the early 80s. We didn't get the internet, don't forget, until the early 90s. So I think about the 80s would have been when we developed the laziness of water and food.
1: Yes. It's really hard to have a convenient culture but still not be lazy, right? It's hard to do both.
2: True. And one other thing about history, you were talking about the New York Knicks earlier in the year.
1: Yes.
2: Earlier in the night.
1: Yeah.
2: If they win on the weekend, it'll be the first time in 53 years that they've won. When they won their first title, there was a guy playing for them who went on to coach one of the most successful franchises in NBA history. It was a guy by the name of Phil Jackson. He was the coach of the Chicago Bulls. Who won their sixth title with a bloke named Jordan.
1: Right.
2: And he also coached the USA team in the Olympics.
1: See, that doesn't get recognised, even though they...

0: They haven't won. They've got a legacy with other teams.
1: Yeah. Oh, no, and Phil Jackson actually played in a played in the New York Knicks' first ever NBA championship team.
0: Right.
1: He played on their first ever team.
0: Yeah.
1: Yeah.
0: And then he went into coach MJ and a couple of other stars from the Chicago Bulls and other parts.
1: Yeah.
0: Rod, thanks for calling in. Nice to chat to you.
1: Nice to chat. Bye.
0: If you'd like to join that conversation, it can be about anything. You can call 1300 800 222. Anonymous Nomago from New Farm says, our son has a classic 1971 Alfa Romeo. His kids are fascinated by the fact that they have to wind the windows down. I hadn't even thought about that. The joy of a window wind. It's actually quite fun to do, and it teaches you clockwise and anti-clockwise. We were talking about that earlier. Will a child today know what clockwise is? In fact, I think that's a good test. If you have a young 14-year-old around you, ask them if they know what clockwise is. Join the conversation if you like. 1300 800 222 for this open line. Michael has called in from Lilyfield. Hello, Michael.
2: Hello, Ashwin. Listen, mate, I've returned. This is the first time I've listened since Pav left.
0: Oh, I appreciate you coming back.
2: And it's very enjoyable. It's very enjoyable. But listen, the reason that I've rung is my concern with Australian politics.
0: Mm.
2: I'm very successful. Like, I've been told I'm the top 10% in terms of successful people. And the main reason that I am is, number one, I'm clever, and number two, I've got a plan, or I had a plan when I was working. I'm 70 now.
0: Mm.
2: Okay, so if you think, you know, having a plan is important, and you look at Pauline Hanson, the two don't go together. So the thing that I don't understand is why so many Australians back someone who doesn't have a plan.
0: Well, can I just comment on this? Because as the ABC, we can't get too political on anything.
2: Yeah.
0: But what I will say is sometimes when it comes to politicians, people are not always voting about policy, but more about connection with the character, with the energy, the vibe they have and the things. It's almost slightly more tribal than it is policy-based. And maybe similar to why they vote for, you know, other politicians overseas, it's more about their connection with the person than the policies.
2: I don't work with the ABC, and that person you're referring to is Donald Trump, and he's a moron. He's an uneducated, illiterate moron. Now, linking Pauline Hanson and Donald Trump, you'd have to say they're pretty close.
0: Well,
2: so, look, I'm sorry I might enrage some listeners, but honestly, next time you listen to her, think, is that a plan or is that just anger?
0: Okay. I appreciate you calling in, Michael, as well, and I thank you for making that point as well. I think also, just more generally, just moving away from specific politicians in particular, we are moving into similar territory all across the world, doesn't it? We have these aging populations, we have infrastructure that's being stretched, we have a shortage of workers because everyone's an average age of 40 plus. So it's creating all these tensions, and politicians who can meet that tension will get support regardless of what they say. So it's interesting times we're moving into. So I appreciate you calling in. As I say, I'm not taking any one political side or the other, but I do sense we are moving into a mood. And even political analysts say it's more about, there's a kind of tribalism that's emerging, whether you're on the left or the right of the politics, a kind of tribalism, and you will commit to a person. And in that case, when that tribalism emerges, one point of view is that any attacks on the leader of that tribe will be seen as an unjustified attack, further persecution and proof that that leader, whatever party they're from, is, you know, is on a just cause because they're getting attacked. So very more tribalistic times I think we're heading into, whatever side of politics you are from. But thanks for calling in. 1300 800 222 is the number to call in. Chrissy has rung in from Warragul. Hello, Chrissy.
3: Morning, beautiful Ashwin. How are you?
0: Thank you, Chrissy, as well, for that kind compliment. What's on your mind today?
3: Oh, I've discovered the absolute rort of providers for aged care. This model of privatisation of aged care is making the government pay a lot of money from to the providers, and the care and the, that is sort of very regimented for the actual aged care person. I'm dealing with it at the moment. It's horrendous. I've got a social science degree in community work, and I would vow that 90% of the older people, the over 80, would not understand the different levels, the complexity of it.
0: Chrissy, without mentioning any companies, can you tell us into what you're talking about when it comes to cutting?

0: So you have to get a provider when the government says, okay, you're on level two, you can have 2 hours shopping a week. This is what I've, because my knees have gone.
1: Yeah.
0: And I've got pain and, you know, so until I get my operation next year, I need a little bit of help. Mm. Lifting things I can't lift, things like that. I'm 73. I'm not that old, but I'm just struggling. And so anyway, I applied. The doctor said yes. I got assessed. I got this, you know, it's a big process, which was fine because they're giving out help and money. But I'll just give you an example. I got the clear and I went to one of three or four big providers here in Victoria. And they say, okay, it's $19 an hour that you will have to pay me for having someone in your home and helping you. And then the government gets charged $119 an hour by the company to make money.
1: It's similar to when you see a GP, right? The government covers a certain amount and you pay the gap.
0: Yeah. Yeah.
1: But you're saying the prices the company's charging are too high and that's the rort.
0: $119 an hour and how many aged care people are there? I'm just thinking for the greater good, the government's going to be poor in a couple of years and I don't know, how they're going to... I mean, luckily we all die, but that's one factor, you know? Mm. So when you get to 90, you won't be here anymore maybe. Although with medicine and medical advancement, they're staying, there's a lot of 100-year-olds, you know.
1: Very much so. Would you like to see this being taken out of the private sector and the government providing aged care directly?
0: Yes. State-based, it's a care provider. It shouldn't be a customer. Mm. We are customers. We are people. You get a number and Centrelink give you a number and that's a code. You get a code. And that's all they want to know. And they're making a lot of money, these aged care providers.
1: Yeah, and it's interesting that you almost draw comparisons with the US model of healthcare where it's much more privatised and you have insurance companies covering the bill, but it's a lot of privatisation which drives up the price of services. Everything costs more and the insurance companies need their money. All the middle managers need their money in that privatised model, which can make things very expensive for the ordinary person.
0: Yeah, and I just think it's so sad that it's so complex too, that it's just changed in the last few years and, you know, there's a lot of people that are being cut off for certain reasons and, oh, gee, it really is a mess and we really need... We're cleverer than that. We can sort it out.
1: Yeah. Well, you've raised some really good points, Chrissy. Thanks for calling in.
0: Okay. Have a good evening. Bye.
1: And you as well. My dad's in his 80s as well, and we had a really interesting conversation the other day. He almost became comfortable with being older and saying, look, I've had a good life, whatever happens, I've had a good life. And I was just wondering the psychology of being in your 70s and 80s. We have to deal with these practical problems, but I just never heard him talk like that. I've had a good life, and it almost put me at ease that he was able to talk that way as well. But yeah, it's fascinating and it's something we all have to go through. They don't prepare us for it at school, do they? For getting older and dealing with the thoughts that will go through your head. But we're all figuring it out as we go along. Sandy has called in from Woombye. Hello, Sandy.
2: Hi, how are you?
1: I'm good, thank you. What are you thinking about tonight?
2: Well, I was just making things a little bit lighter.
1: Sure. What, was it something in the show that you were remembering?
2: You tell someone, is one of their ears bigger than the other? Oh. And when they go and look in the mirror, they can't see both of their ears at the same time.
1: Oh, no. I'm just trying to look in the mirror myself because I've got one in front of me. You're right.
2: So if you ever want to make someone think twice...
1: Yeah.
2: Say that.
1: Have you asked someone to tell you? Because now I'll have to ask Stu. Stu's on the phone now. I was going to ask him which of my ears is bigger. Has any of your friends told you? Have you asked any friends which of your ears?
2: No, I haven't actually. No. My husband told me a long time ago. He's been gone 10 years. Mm. And we used to live in a bus for 10 years.
1: Yeah. And

0: travel around Australia.
1: Wow.
0: We never saw rain for 4 years.
1: Were you in the inland? Were you in some drought-afflicted areas?
0: No. We just stayed away from the coast on school holidays because everybody went to the beach with their kids. So we just went inland and hid inland.
1: That actually sounds like a lovely life, though, bussing around Australia for 10 years. Would you recommend that to others?
0: Oh, definitely. We would get off the road by 3.
1: Mm.
0: We were 50 and 60, and we'd watch 75-year-old pensioners come in with their big, big, big caravan and their big, big, big car. Could they back? No.
1: Mm. What interesting.
0: You know, people just go silly.
1: Yes. Yeah. I was thinking the bus as well. If you ever make any friends along the way, you can take them on the bus. You can have a bus party. I'll tell you what,
0: we got married after 3 years on the road. 35 people come to our wedding and 30 of them were friends off the road.
1: Yeah.
0: The rest was family.
1: Oh, that's a really good bohemian life. I love hearing those stories, Sandy.
0: Yeah.
1: Thanks for calling in.
0: Thank you very much. Great to hear you.
1: Cheers. I appreciate that, Sandy, calling in from Queensland. This is referring to the last callers, a couple of your text messages. Morning, Ashwin. I think privatisation and neoliberalism are the root causes of our discontent. Thank you for your program. That's from Molly. Dobrilla says, Groucho Marx quote, politics is the art of looking for trouble, finding it everywhere, diagnosing it incorrectly and applying the wrong remedies. Another person has written, Jeff, people are sick of left woke trends that annoy down-to-earth, hardworking people. We must support our disadvantaged, but it's gone way too far. That's why some are supporting right-wing politicians without looking at policy. And that was the question that your first caller had raised. Kay is on the Sunshine Coast and has called in. Hello, Kay.
2: Ah, good morning.
1: What are you thinking of today?
2: Okay, so first of all, I'd like to thank the people who were kind enough to make suggestions on how I could find somewhere to live.
1: Oh, that's right. We had that. You were on the Sunny Coast looking for a place.
2: Yeah.
1: Have you managed to find anywhere?
2: I did.
1: Oh, lovely.
2: I actually theoretically get the keys tomorrow.
1: Oh, great.
2: So I'm pretty excited about that. It got pretty scary there because, it'd be bucketing down rain and there'd be over 80 people looking at houses.
1: Yeah.
2: So I ended up, I went to look at units because I thought there'd be less people, and then I had a chat with the property managers because they had more time because there were less people cramming through.
1: Mm.
2: And through making contact with property manager, they put me in touch with someone else who had a house available.
1: Oh, great. It's all word of mouth and networking that you've managed to tap into. And you had a couple of dogs, a dog and a cat, did you?
2: A dog and two cats.
1: Dog and two cats.
2: And they're taking the pets too, so...
1: Oh, great.
2: Really thrilled about that.
1: Did you say you move in tomorrow?
2: I get the keys theoretically tomorrow. Okay. There's been a couple of hiccups. It wasn't ready when it was supposed to be, but hopefully tomorrow.
1: Yeah, I'm glad you found a place. Is it close enough to work and everything that you need?
2: It's further than I'd like, but I'm just grateful to have somewhere. The problem's going to come with my partner's care because they're cutting community participation. It's one of the aspects of a care package under the NDIS.
1: Yeah.
2: And that's one of the areas they're looking to cut. And it means we're going to have trouble getting him to his rehab, which is, the opposite end of the coast. So that's going to get challenging. And the caller, actually, who was talking about it, the aged care, I'm just thinking that and NDIS, it's just horrific. Like, I'm not a stupid person. I've got a bachelor's degree, and yet I... struggle to follow any of it. And, you've got it's so complicated that you end up hiring, which is also paid for by the NDIS, an NDIS coordinator, an NDIS plan manager, It's just insane. And things like

0: we were considering getting renovations done to our house to make it disability friendly. And they want to charge $550 per quote. Like, I mean, my mum just had renos done recently. She called builders and they came out and quoted her for free.
1: Yeah.
0: But as soon as it's the NDIS, they charge.
1: Yeah, that's the problem with it, the bad incentives. And I can imagine a program that large has a lot of paperwork and red tape, and so everyone just is getting overwhelmed by what they're facing.
0: Oh, it's just incredible.
1: Yeah.
0: It blows my mind. And I just think to myself, honestly, and I don't want to sound uppity or, you know, snobby or whatever the word is. I am... you know, relatively intelligent. There are people out there who would be, I just don't even know how they'd cope. I don't know how they would, you know, be able to fill out the forms, let alone, you know, coordinate the plans and all the aspects of it. It's just
1: ripe for people being taken advantage of by private operators. If there's this information asymmetry, information gap, people will just get taken advantage of. So it has to be simplified, it seems.
0: Oh, for sure. And pretty much any of the suppliers, the minute they hear NDIS, they add a zero.
1: Yeah. But we're talking about privatisation, where it may and may not belong. Kay, thanks for joining in. And I'm glad you found a place. I also wanted to say to you, it's just for now, so maybe you can find a place closer. Now that you've got a roof over your head, maybe the next one can be closer.
0: That's what I'm hoping. I wanted to thank everyone. Really appreciate it.
1: Thanks, Kay. I'll chat to you another night.
0: Okay, will do. Bye now.
1: That's Kay. If you remember, Kay called in a few weeks ago looking for a place, so I'm glad that's worked out well. Donald is in Sydney. Hello, Donald.
2: Wynn, how are you?
1: Good, good. What are you thinking about tonight?
2: Oh, well, that lady, Sandy, I can relate to her. I just came back from Cooley Rocks on. Fabulous. Mm. I've done Parks, Elvis, Tamworth Country.
1: Yeah.
2: I just live for music.
1: Yeah.
2: And I throw the swag out and I wake up and I hear the birds and I see the stars. But something resonated with me when I saw Michael film the other day. It was fabulous. And two statements he made. One was communication, love and dance. That is universal, and also to share life, to love, and to heal. Wow, what great, great words. And Sandy was talking about ears. Try being 72, they get bigger, and all this hair comes out. Where does the friggin' hair come from?
1: Yeah, I noticed.
2: I don't understand it.
1: Your ears and your nose don't stop growing, do they? I've noticed that with my own face.
2: Oh, well, you look forward to hair sprouting in it when you get older.
1: And then
2: women say, oh, you've got hair coming out of your nose and your ears. What are you doing about it? Leave me alone.
1: No one tells you until the hair's arrived, right? No one tells you until it's too late.
2: Yes.
1: Donald, thanks for calling in tonight.
2: No, pleasure. Thank you. Keep up the good work.
1: Cheers. I appreciate that. It's one to watch. I always get a single white hair coming out of the middle of my forehead, like a unicorn, and no one tells me about it until it's maybe an inch and a half. I'm not sure why. It's maybe they're embarrassed. And then I'm embarrassed. It's a wasteland. Brian has called in from Maitland. Hello, Brian.
3: G'day, Ashwin. How are you going?
1: I'm good. What are you thinking about tonight?
3: I'm thinking the more things change, the more they stay the same. Because when I remember when I was young in the 50s and the 60s as a child, we had the milkman come to our door. We had a baker come and give us bread. We'd buy the bread on the street.
1: Hmm.
3: And and we even had a washing machine demonstration on the back veranda. And then they said, no, we don't go to deliver milk anymore. We go to the shop to get milk. We get a supermarket and bread and so forth. And now people come around delivering things to our door again.
1: Yeah, that's interesting how we've gone full circle as well.
3: I'm
1: fascinated by the washing machine demonstration. Were they quite effective? Did it work with your parents?
3: Yeah, it was a twin tub, one of those old twin tub things.
1: Yeah.
3: And I remember I was pushing the cord back into the compartment and they said, oh, your young 5-year-old son knows how to put this in.

0: So, they actually put it on the back veranda and we demonstrated it there, and it was wonderful.
1: You would have been so excited. The salesman would have loved how excited you would have you were getting.
0: Yeah, and if you wanted to get some meat, you'd go to the local butcher.
1: Yeah.
0: Not to the supermarket.
1: No, and I think I see more of those local butchers around. People are rediscovering that, right, because we see all these MasterChef recipes and we don't want to ruin it with supermarket cuts, so people are trying to find the best cuts that they can now again.
0: Yeah, yeah.
1: Brian, thanks for calling in.
0: Okay, bye now.
1: Interesting, the washing machine salesperson from the 80s, 70s, 50s even. There was also the Encyclopedia Britannica person. I was a child in the 80s. And they would come to your door and try to sell you knowledge. And we've got a set of Encyclopedia Britannicas at home. Didn't read most of it, but it's there if we ever need it. Lincoln has called in from Gippsland. Hello, Lincoln.
2: Hello, Ashwin. How are you?
1: I'm good, thank you, tonight. What's on your mind?
2: Mate, I missed your quiz tonight, but I would like to catch it. But sure. On my mind was the aged care providers.
1: Yeah, a couple of people have been digging into how expensive things are getting.
2: Oh, I would like to bring some light to the dark, mate, because
1: sure. My
2: parents are both 79 and we have aged care people come into the house and they've organised home meals, they do cast for Dad because Dad had two stents put in his heart. He survived a 7-hour operation and an 8-hour operation. And there is a light, it's not all dark, like this aged care and NDIS, I just thought, in the old days, there was Paris streets with sewage running down the streets. You know, people didn't have that. They didn't have NDIS or aged care.
1: So you want, just keep it in perspective, you think things are better now in lots of ways?
2: At least someone cares. Mm. Some of the women, the nurses that operate in aged care and NDIS, they're like angels, man.
1: Mm.
2: You know what I mean?
1: It's not a job you would take. It's not. People don't do it for the pay, do they, that kind of work, mostly?
2: And we get a young girl, Sally, she's part of, a girl comes cleaning. She doesn't believe in, I'm religious, but she doesn't believe in Christ or anything, but she doesn't even know that she's an angel, you know?
1: Yeah.
2: She's unbelievable. And, I just here to help.
1: Yeah.
2: I need all the help I can get with my parents, but everyone does.
1: And, I think people don't have a problem with the carers. They have a problem with the middle managers who they think are charging too much or the paperwork's too hard. That was a point that came up. But I don't think anyone has a problem with the actual people, most of the people doing the caring itself.
2: There are people that work the system. I've heard on the radio, and they're horrible people, you know.
1: Mm.
2: But just need to sort them out. I think it'd be right other than that.
1: Yeah.
2: Mm-hmm.
1: Yeah. Lincoln, I'm glad it's working out for you and you're getting good help. So it's nice to hear from you today.
2: Thanks, Ash. Take care, mate.
1: You too as well. Lincoln there calling in from Gippsland. A couple more texts that have come in. We were talking about the rise of Pauline Hanson at the start. We had a call. Someone has said, when I was a high school, earlier message, I think, this is Matthew, I think the reason why Pauline Hanson is gaining in popularity may be due to more and more people getting their news from social media, and social media algorithms then just keep feeding people with similar information and reinforcing the same ideas. It's very unfortunate that people are not accessing more objective news and information. Matthew in Far North Sweden. Yeah, if you've got any thoughts on that issue or anything else, you can text me on 0437 774 774, or you can call in on 1300 800 222. Appreciate your calls during the open line. Next, I'd like to introduce you to this country's most prolific quilter. She has made a work of 70 or 80 feet over 10 years of work, thousands of hours to recreate the Norman invasion of Britain. So this is the Bayeux Tapestry, which is a very famous work of art, about 1,000 years old, but it's now being made into a quilt in Australia. Don't think anyone else in the world is doing it. You'll hear that story after this.

It's Almost Summer by Billy Thorpe. You're listening to ABC Radio Overnights. I'm Ashwin Sedkar. We just finished an open line conversation. I'll wrap it up by reading some of your messages. See what you think about this. Mary says, I have a home care package. I pay a provider a fee. The provider pays an agency a fee to provide someone to do 6 hours shopping per week. Sounds like double dipping to me. So many people in there ripping off the system. And it's not the old person, in my opinion. The old person is just a job opportunity for the providers. Michael in Benalla says, I was born in Missouri, India in 1938 of British parents. And I also get the unicorn forehead hair. Maybe we are related, says Michael from Benalla. It just comes straight out, doesn't it, Michael? And your friends and family don't tell you until it's too late. Rob says, morning, Ashwin. Just listening to your show and callers. This NDIS seems to be a failure. Maybe that explains why people are backing One Nation, as people want things that work. My thoughts for the morning. Thanks for the program, says Rob. And lastly, Chrissy says, hello, Ashwin. They used to have shoe salesmen in Melbourne suburbs in the 1960s. Cheers from Chrissy. Love that idea of door-to-door shoe salespeople. When we go back to my family's home in India, they had door-to-door fish salespeople. Salesmen, usually. They'd walk around with sardines on their shoulders, stick of sardines, and sell you some fresh fish. In fact, that's actually a fresher way to eat fish, door-to-door. But, yeah, it's an interesting job. They'd walk around yelling out in the streets, mati, mati, sardines, sardines, and you'd have to go out and get your mati. Good days, good days, good simpler lives that we had back then. Let's keep going with the program. I'd love to introduce you to your next guest. Who is it? Now, this person, last week, if you remember on the program, we talked about the world's most famous embroidery, which is the Bayeux Tapestry. This is an illustration of the Norman invasion and capture of Britain. And one of the things that we learnt about it was that there have been a few copies made over the years. And one of them,

0: in Australia. Textile artist Pam Holland has been working for many years on a full-size replica of the tapestry, but as a quilt, maybe the only one of its kind in the world. I talked to her about this adventurous work and what the Bayeux tapestry is.
1: Well, a Bayeux tapestry is it's actually not a tapestry at all, which I know that sounds really strange, but it's a very... William Morris, the very famous artist, said it's a crude embroidery, but it's not. It's a very basic embroidery, and it's 236 foot long by about 3 foot deep. And it's the story of the Battle of Hastings. So it's almost like an embroidered cartoon. And there's, I could tell you how many horses and how many ships and all sorts of things, but it's a whole story of Harold Godwinson going to France and fighting with William and William the Conqueror, and the whole story of William the Conqueror. Well, how he became king, yeah.
0: And this is such a pivotal moment in English and British history. But what are the chapters of the story? Is there the build-up, the preparation for war? Is there the victory, the aftermath? Mm-hmm. What story is being told in this
1: embroidery? Pretty much everything, to be honest. And it's just wonderful. There's lots of chapters in it. So it begins with Harold being told that he can go to France, and he collects all his soldiers, and they go to the pub and have a beer first, and then they go to the church,
0: yeah.
1: And then they hop in a ship and off they go to France, and they get blown off course. And then it's a great long story of how he was captured and by William the Conqueror. Well, he wasn't called William the Conqueror at that stage. He was captured and he was held in France for a long time. So it's just very interesting that he decided he was going to be king. This, when I say he, I'm saying Harold. Harold's going to be king. And William decided he wanted to be king. So there was a tussle for power. And William then took over and he collected thousands of soldiers and thousands of horses, and they built ships, and they went to England and fought their way through England, and he became probably head of England.
0: Is it hard to capture the drama of warfare in embroidery?
1: Actually, no, because the tapestry is so interesting because, I mean, when I say tapestry, the embroidery is so interesting because it even shows the soldiers' hair sticking back as they race through with their horses on their horses and with their weapons and things like that. And I mean, because the horses are racing across the embroidery, I mean, you can see certainly the movement and the drama right throughout. I mean, it gets a little bit much when, you know, people, when they're at war, because there's a whole scene of when the war happened in Hastings, the Battle of Hastings. And so you see how everybody was killed and the horses were killed, and it's a little bit gory. And I've been there. I've walked those fields. I walked the fields where the soldiers came across, and exactly to the place where the battle was held, and it was very momentous. I think it took an hour and a half, the battle, and Harold was killed with an arrow in the eye, so they say, and William took over. But no, I mean, I think it's really interesting because the soldiers, or all of the men, have just really expressive faces, but also their hands. So the hands are bigger than they probably should be in because they're not quite in proportion with their bodies. But the movement is shown with their hands, like they're pointing or they're holding their hands up. And so I think, let me see how many men are on there. I'm just trying to check. 626 humans are on the tapestry. And so all those hands and fingers I've had to do, yeah.
0: Yeah, it's epic in scale, so it's taken you quite a long time to get through the story. How many hours have you invested into this project?
1: I can tell you, Zach, so far I'm three quarters of the way through. It's taken me 10,796 hours so far.
0: Real commitment, but it's what it takes to tell a story that large, have you made mistakes and had to go back and fix it? Or

0: Or has it been smooth sailing for those 10,000 plus hours?
1: No, I haven't made a mistake, but a granddaughter who was three drew on a little bit and I had to redo it, yes.
0: What did she draw in the end? What drew her?
1: She was trying to draw a horse, yes.
0: She was trying to help out.
1: Yes, she was. Yes, yes.
0: Okay, all right. What's the significance of this embroidery / tapestry in this world?
1: It's actually by UNESCO. It's the eighth most important artwork in the world. I can't remember when that was done, but I think it was about 12 years ago that was notified. It's what we see in it because you see the soldiers' uniforms and they now use it to be able to depict what it looked like in those days, 1066. And it shows the tools they were using to chop down the trees. It shows the animals they used and the way the horses were saddled, all of those sorts of things. So there's so much history in it. So it's also now used as a history reference. Yeah.
0: That's interesting. So it's interesting to the artists and historians alike. Was there an artistic significance to it as well, the colours or the materials at the time the original was created?
1: Look, to be honest, I don't really know. There's only eight colours in there and it was done on linen, created on linen. And so I've had to research that. In the tapestry itself, there's actually three stories running through it at once. So there's the main part where the horses are large. I mean, the horses themselves are about a foot wide and 10 inches deep, so you know that gives you an idea. And then there's a story that runs through the top and a story that runs through the bottom, and that's only about 3 inches wide, but there's lots of animals and things in there. But when we consider the embroideries that were done at that time, you know, William Morris said it, yes, it's rather a crude embroidery, and yes, it is for the times. It was really like doing a cartoon on fabric, basically, yes.
0: You're listening to Pam Holland, who is a textile artist, talking to us about the Bayeux Tapestry, this great work that describes in cartoon form, if you like, the Norman conquest of Great Britain. And what drew you particularly to the tapestry, given that it's taken so much of your life to produce it?
1: It's my Mount Everest, basically.
0: Right.
1: Because, I mean, I've done a lot of other things and I do lead a pretty exciting life. But I'm getting to the age of 80, so I need to get it finished quick. It's been something that's just been a passion. And, you know, when you have that passion, you just can't leave it alone. And, I mean, because I travel so much now, it's difficult to spend as much time as I would like to do it. But because it's three-quarters finished, I'm now back on the final piece, yes.
0: Home stretch for you. What will happen?
1: Home stretch, yeah.
0: What about the granddaughter who drew on it? Is she grown up now?
1: Yeah, she's 20 now.
0: Will she be able to have it one day or contribute one day, do you think?
1: Look, it's a legacy for my family. Yeah. I mean, it's part of my artwork and it's a legacy for my family. And it's just not something that you can put away in the cupboard. It's going to be on display at many different places. It'll have to be an installation that will go to museums and galleries. And because it's quilted, you know, a quilt is three layers of fabric, which is different to it being an embroidery or a tapestry, of course. So an embroidery is just one layer and mine is three layers because I am sewing it with the sewing machine and it's an applique. So you could say that it doesn't look anything like it. However, when you put the two together, so I've got photos of the original and when I put mine next to it, they look identical. So it's really interesting, yeah.
0: Have other people attempted such a project?
1: Not as a quilt. I know other people have embroidered it. I don't know anyone in the world who has been silly enough to do it as a quilt, yes. I know there was one lady made an embroidered one, but most people, you know, would do it as a group, yes.
0: Do you think it keeps conversations about English history alive? Does it serve that kind of purpose, two conversations about it?
1: Yeah, I mean, I think, you know, because I'm nearly 80, I mean,

0: we learned about 1066 and all that when I was a child. So I was very familiar with it before I even started it. And it's always been part of our culture. When I was a child, it was something that we knew about the Battle of Hastings because we learnt British history. And to see it in that form was an absolute delight for me. And I first saw it in a book, but when I saw it in reality, it just takes your breath away, and it's an amazing piece of artwork.
1: You've said it took 10,000 plus hours. Is this over 10, 20 years?
0: Yes.
1: How have you changed during that time? Did you have more energy when it started, for instance, or have you changed through the transition, through the making of the quilt?
0: Of course, I'm a lot older. No, I haven't changed with energy at all. And as a matter of fact, I think I'm working harder now than I worked then, because we've got a large family and I had all the children home. Mm. So now I have more time when I'm home from my my studies. So yes, it's. I think I've got more energy now than I had when I first started, and of course there's an urgency now, in a way, to get it finished. But there's things that we have to take into consideration, how it can be transported, how it can be stored. Just the drawings alone took a year to do. So just the drawings alone, insurance-wise now, are very valuable. So it's I do keep it in a safe, let's put it that way. Yeah.
1: You're listening to Pam Holland, who's the a textile artist and maker of a copy of the Bayeux Tapestry. It's taken over 10,000 hours. It's been a project of many years. It's one quarter to go, Pam, you were saying. Does that mean a couple of years and then it will be done?
0: I'm hoping by the middle of next year, yes.
1: All right. And you've also travelled the world. You lead seemingly a very interesting life as a textile artist. Can you tell us about where you go and what you do with this career of yours?
0: Well, I began my textile career as a fashion designer, and I had my own label for a long time. And then I discovered quilting, and quilting is one of those things that once you start, you can't stop. I mean, I was beginning to consider my career. I was going to retire from fashion design. However, quilting took over, and because I was a designer and an artist originally, and a photographer. I mean, I used all those things in the quilts that I designed, and I designed things that were different from the ordinary. So my quilts are nothing like grandma used to make. So mainly they're art pieces. So when I started on that road, I then got asked to teach, and I began teaching around the world. So led me to many, many countries, giving lectures, talks, and teaching around the world. And it's been an amazing life to go and do that. But in going around the world, I began to see things that were different because the textiles in every country are very different. So now I have retired last year from teaching, and I'm now taking tours to share that joy with other people. So we go to India mainly, six places in India we go to, studying the textiles of some of the tribal people, and not just the textiles but the surroundings and the culture. And the people learn to do the textiles and handle the fabric and see how the fabric is made. I mean, even as far as going into the cotton fields and picking cotton and seeing how the fabric is made from those sorts of things, learning weaving, all of those sorts of things.
1: And possibly the different colours that get used in Rajasthan and different parts, would that leave an impression on you?
0: Oh, absolutely. You should see my house. Yeah, you can't help that, and I know I can't fit anything more in. So, but yes, I mean, Gujarat and all of those areas. We're about to go to southwest India, to a tribe that creates quilts that actually came from Africa to India, which is really interesting because there were African slaves brought to India, and they're continuing to do the style of African quilts in an Indian village in Sydney in the Karnataka. We're about to do that. Yeah.
1: Yeah, real fascinating intercultural connection there. And what you mentioned with the Bayeux Tapestry, it's storytelling. Mm-hmm.

0: It's the storytelling of England. Do you think that's one of the power of quilts, is that you can tell even your small family stories through these works that you put your heart and soul into?
1: Absolutely. I mean, to be really honest, every piece I make is a story in fabric, really. I mean, in the tapestry, there's 626 people. There's dogs, structures, 41 ships, let alone, and how many, 202 horses. I mean, that's a huge story, and it progresses through. So most of the quilts that I do personally are similar in that vein in telling a story. So, I mean, sometimes I just do a portrait or something like that, but you would expect it to be a painting, but it's a painting with fabric, so it's textile art, yeah.
0: Yeah, no, that sounds like the story would also keep you motivated because you're putting yourself or your family into it. I'm sure that would add some energy to the work. If someone is trying to embark on what you have done, a large-scale quilting project, are there any lessons that you've learned that you could pass on to them?
1: Persistence. Yeah. Yes, because, I mean, I had a time, let me explain, there is another tapestry. There is another Bayeux tapestry that is in Britain already. It's in the Museum of Reading. That was done, I think, in the 1800s, the Victorian times. And of those, the ladies that made that were from a very, very small area, and it was a friend of William Morris. It was actually a relative of ours who actually started it, and that they got a group of women who made the British one, and they took a small section of it and then stitched it together after they had embroidered it. And I thought, well, that would be a good way for me to do it. So I tried doing it in small sections and, well, small 9-foot sections. And then, but then when I tried to sew the pieces together, it didn't happen. No. Because when you quilt it, it goes, the quilting takes up different spatial area. And so I couldn't get it even. So I had to start all over again. So I gave up for a year. I mean, I think I found it very difficult to cope with that, and I gave it up for a year. But then I just stopped and thought, this is ridiculous, and so I started all over again, and it's all in one piece. So I'm going to say, you know, persistence. I'd put so much work into the research and the drawing that I felt that I had to complete it, so I actually started all over again, and it's all in one piece now.
0: That was textile artist Pam Holland, who was making this quilt replica of the enormous Bayeux Tapestry, the story of the Normans taking over Great Britain for themselves. Dobrilla writes, I've read the canny nuns who embroidered this tapestry, stitched in the correct story of this famous battle, plus hidden codes and personal messages. So I'm wondering if your guest has done the same with this amazing quilt. Not sure, I don't know. Like a Da Vinci Duna, really, with secret messages as you sleep. Tapestry was allegedly about 9 metres. Well, someone has said allegedly about 9 metres of the tapestry has been lost or destroyed. I wonder what were the missing chapters of that Norman story. We were talking last week about how it was quite a propagandist work. It's all written from the French point of view. Nothing about how Harold was tired from his previous battles and all the excuses for his defeat. Nothing Saxon friendly. Very normal perspective on what happened. Let's approach the news with some music, something gentle to take us to the news. This is Green Day, Time of Your Life.

0: That's Green Day with Time of Your Life. After the news, we'll check on the markets. We'll let you know what's happening with the Football World Cup, which kicks off. And also New Zealand is under an assault in Auckland from rats. Find out that story and more after this.
1: Hi, it's Zanro. 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

0: ABC News with Andrew Kaloupas. President Donald Trump has called off plans for renewed US military strikes on Iran at the last minute, saying negotiations have advanced to the highest levels of Iran's leadership. Here's Nick Palmiter.
1: In his latest social media post, Mr. Trump says that talks have been approved by a broad coalition of regional powers, including Israel, the Gulf states, and mediators. The dramatic reversal comes hours after Mr. Trump threatened to strike Iran very hard. But details of the diplomatic breakthrough after more than 3 months of war are not immediately clear. And Iran's state news agency Fars has denied an agreement has been reached. President Trump has repeatedly claimed that a deal with Tehran was imminent, only for the Islamic regime to deny such suggestions.
0: The World Bank has lowered its global growth forecast to its lowest level since the COVID pandemic, warning of the economic impacts of the war in the Middle East. Worldwide growth is now forecast to drop to 2.5% in 2026 from 2.9% a year earlier. The World Bank says it's making $85 billion immediately available to developing nations hardest hit by the crisis. A PFAS class action has been launched against chemical manufacturer 3M in Victoria's Supreme Court, which the ABC understands includes hundreds of businesses and organisations. Elise Kinsella has the details.
2: The class action is expected to include claims for compensation that run into the billions of dollars. In court documents, the plaintiffs allege 3M concealed its knowledge of potential environmental and health risks associated with its PFAS products. It is the second major Australian PFAS case against 3M. The federal government is claiming $2 billion compensation in separate action. 3M says it will defend itself in both cases. It says it didn't manufacture PFAS in Australia and ceased sales of the products at issue in Australia around two decades ago.
0: A man's been charged with murder after a woman disappeared in Sydney's northwest. Here's Frances Dew.
3: Police say the 58-year-old woman was last heard from on Monday afternoon when she told family she was meeting a relative at Winston Hills. Her car was found the next morning on Dodgson Street in the same suburb. Detectives set up a strike force to investigate her disappearance. A 33-year-old man was arrested Thursday in bushland near Tomarang, about 20 kilometres south of Nowra. He's been charged with murder, refused bail, and will face court Friday. Police say the search for the woman's body is continuing.
0: The UK Defence Secretary John Healey has resigned just hours before he was due to tour an AUKUS facility with his Australian counterpart Richard Miles in England's south. Europe correspondent Catherine Diss.
4: It was meant to be a big moment for the AUKUS partnership at Britain's critical Portsmouth naval base on England's south coast. But with the UK Defence Secretary John Healey resigning less than 3 hours before, Minister Miles chose not to front the media, issuing a statement instead, saying that the defence relationship is enduring. Mr. Healey resigned over the UK's latest defence spending plan, which he expressed fell far short of what was needed to meet the moment as war wages in Ukraine and the Middle East. And he said it won't allow the UK to meet its NATO defence spending commitments. Catherine Diss, ABC News, Portsmouth.
0: Families of the victims of an Air India flight that crashed last year are urging Indian authorities to complete their investigation. South Asia correspondent Rachel Clayton reports.
5: It's been 1 year since London-bound Air India flight 171 crashed seconds after takeoff in Ahmedabad in India's west. Of the 242 people on board, only one person survived. A further 19 people were killed on the ground when the plane crashed into a medical college dormitory. A preliminary report last year found the engine fuel switches flipped, causing a catastrophic loss of thrust. An interim report explaining where the full investigation is up to is due today. Rachel Clayton, ABC News, New Delhi.
0: Soccer's World Cup is underway with co-host Mexico facing South Africa in Mexico City in front of 80,000 people in the iconic Azteca Stadium. The first of three opening ceremonies featured Latin music superstars including J Balvin and Shakira. Mexico is hosting the tournament with the US and Canada in the first edition to feature 48 countries. Australia opens its campaign on Sunday against Turkey in Vancouver. You're up to date with the latest from ABC News.
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7: Earlier on the program, we talked about how streaming services make everything so simple, so convenient. And we had a text from Steph saying, I think that getting to watch whatever, whenever is making us more selfish and demanding. It also means that kids don't have to learn to share. They just watch it on their own device. That's from Steph in Brunswick. Well, in just a moment, we are getting away from streaming back to appointment viewing. It's the Football World Cup. I can see on the television a game's about to kick off, Mexico versus South Africa. Some of you have probably stayed up for this moment. We'll give you an update quite regularly throughout the World Cup as to what's happening at about this time. So stick around for that. But before we get there, let's talk to Scott Hamilton, business and finance commentator. Hello, Scott.
8: Good morning, Ashwin. How are you?
7: I'm good. Are you a World Cup fan?
8: Look, I love this time of year every 4 years. It's depending on the time zone, I'm up at in the middle of the night or during the day with I've got six screens and one of them's always on the World Cup.
7: Who's your second team if it's not Australia?
8: Look, I always like the African team. I don't have one there specifically, but Senegal or Nigeria or one of those sides.
7: Yeah.
8: It's just a spark and the flow that they have always inspires me.
7: They did. I think Cameroon was always fun to watch in the 90s growing up. They played with that Brazilian flair.
8: They certainly do. And, doing those backflips after a goal was always exciting.
7: Yeah, very much. What are the markets looking like for us today?
8: Yeah, look, Ashwin, as we know, the inflation genie, well, that's well and truly out of the bottle in terms of a global sense. And we saw with the war in the Middle East that continues, that it causes energy prices to increase. And we've seen the flow and effect globally into inflation. And overnight, we saw Europe, in particular European Central Bank, the ECB, raised their rates by 25 basis points to 2.65%. Now, we saw in the Eurozone, the inflation rate currently sits at 3.2%, well above their target of 2%. Now, the ECB in their statement said today or this morning that they are well positioned to navigate the uncertainty caused by war, but it did acknowledge the upside risk of inflation and also the downside risk, of course, to economic growth. So the question really here is, in terms of an Australian or domestic sense, is this the blueprint for the Reserve Bank of Australia, the RBA, when it meets next week on Monday and Tuesday? Now, with that, of course, in mind, we saw markets this morning and overnight. In fact, mostly up in terms of the US. We saw S&P, the NASDAQ and the New York Stock Exchange all up. Dow Jones currently up 1.68%, up 836 points to 50,755 points. Asia was mixed. Europe was up at the moment. FTSE up 49 points to 10,303 points. The Aussie ASX 200, the Australian market, that was down 20 points on the close yesterday at 8,633 points. If I look across two currencies, Aussie dollar and the crosses were up overnight, currently at 70.24 cents to the US dollar and $1.20 to the New Zealand dollar. Oil was down on the back of the news that the US was holding off on any exchange with Iran, down $2.83 or 3.71%. $87.18 US a barrel. Gold drifted up $38.60 to $4,171.90 US an ounce. And as I mentioned, Ed, Ashwin, all eyes domestically, well, that's certainly on the RBA, the Reserve Bank of Australia's monetary board policy meeting next Monday and Tuesday, the 15th and 16th of June, with the monetary board decision on Tuesday the 16th. So one to watch there.
7: Scott, we just had some more recent strikes between the US and Iran, but you said the US market is quite buoyant. Is it the case that they're less worried about the war in the Persian Gulf and more optimistic about AI? So that's just keeping the optimism in the market.
8: Look, it's an interesting one. We certainly know with SpaceX and their IPO, their initial public offering, a lot of market participants are looking towards AI, whether it's any of the one, three that are looking to offer up opportunity to invest in. So that's a medium-term flow at the moment. Certainly in the short term and in terms of the intraday or the daily trade, really was around President Trump's commentary around the Iran and the US conflict there. But in the medium-term flow, we're certainly seeing the NASDAQ in particular growing on the back of SpaceX potential, or certainly the IPO coming forward very soon.
7: Scott, just before you go, someone's texted to say Cameroon was always fun because they had Roger Miller. Do you remember Roger from the 90s?
8: I certainly do. Funky Miller, as I used to call him, and his amazing goals and runs. And yes, that's sort of my genre of, or my high of watching the World Cup.
7: Yeah.
8: I'm now more of an armchair sort of watching it every now and then.
7: Yeah, very much. Scott, nice to talk to you again.
8: Have a great day. Thanks so much, Ashwin.
7: I like that. Do you think some people, though, they're less excited by Cameroonian flair and they just wanted German precision, that strategic organisation of the formations and the teams? If you're one of those fans, I'm sure that's valid as well. You can text 0437 774 774. Do you like competent teamwork rather than just individual flair? Either way, whatever you're into, David Mark has joined us from ABC Sport to give us an update on the World Cup. Hello, David.
9: Hello, Ashwin. How are you? I'm coming to you from San Francisco on a live site with about 3,000 or 4,000 Mexican fans, and the game between Mexico and South Africa has just begun. So if it gets a bit noisy, that's why.
7: I can see it. It looks like a packed stadium over there. What can you tell us about the overall atmosphere in the stadium?
9: Well, I'm not in the stadium. I'm in San Francisco.
7: Oh, sorry, live site.
9: Watching amongst fans. But, yeah, no, we just had the opening ceremony, so that went for about an hour and a half. A lot of performers. Shakira, the Colombian superstar, was, you know, the standout for fans. 80,000 people at the Azteca Stadium. Mm. They had fireworks, a giant World Cup trophy, and the players have just begun the match, Mexico playing South Africa. But they had a really nice touch, actually, Ashwin, before the game. So all the players and the referees came out and they sort of stood in a circle around the centre circle. So that was a really nice touch, but amazing build-up to this. And the match has just begun. It's 5 minutes in. Mexico's had a shot on goal, but it's still nil all.
7: How would you contrast these two teams overall?
9: Mexico are definitely one of the better teams in the World Cup, and they would have great hopes of progressing through to the tournament. South Africa, not so. You know, but anything can happen in a World Cup, but definitely so far, just in the early stage of this game, it's been Mexico on top, no question. But, yeah.
7: Okay, and what else is happening today football-wise?
9: So there's one other game today. Oh, my gosh, it's just gone out of my head. I know it's between the Czech Republic.
7: And Korea, isn't it? I've just got a Korea and Czechia, yeah.
9: Yeah, so that's on tonight, so that'll be sort of tomorrow morning Australian time. Later today in the afternoon Australian time. So just two matches today. There'll be an opening ceremony in each of the countries staging the World Cup. So we've had the one in Mexico. The next two will be in Canada and the United States. So they'll happen for each of the first two matches. And then from now on, there's going to be four matches a day after today. In fact, some days there'll be six matches a day. It goes for 5.5 weeks. So it's an absolute marathon, Shakira. But yeah, it's going to, Ashwin, sorry, but it's going to be absolutely incredible.
7: I was just looking at when Australia is playing. So we've got the Sunday match against Turkey. Can you tell us anything about that?
9: Yeah, so they're playing in Turkey in Vancouver. It's a late match. It's 9 o'clock kickoff in Vancouver, so that'll equate to 5 o'clock in the morning on the East Coast. So Sydney morning, Sydney, Melbourne, sort of Canberra, etc., Brisbane, and then you know you can work it out from the rest of the country. But that's going to be really intriguing. So the Socceroos have been the reason I'm in San Francisco. The Socceroos are training across the bay here in Oakland, so we're watching them. They're due to fly to Vancouver tomorrow. This is US time. And they're taking on Turkey, who

0: play in European League. So it's going to be a really tough test, possibly Australia's toughest test in the group stage.
1: How would you compare this Australian side to previous World Cup sides?
0: It's a lot younger, so it's quite a new side. There's only 9 players in the squad of 26 who have played at a World Cup before. But, I mean, that's quite exciting in and of itself. There's a lot of sort of very exciting young talent, like, you know, Jordi Bosz, Nestor Irinkunda, Mohamed Touré. So we're really keen to see how those players go. That, you know, they've not played at a World Cup before. They're only in their early 20s. But the Australians have sort of got a motto this World Cup, which is why not us? So that, you know, they kind of had that belief that they can do anything. There is a bit of news out of the Australian camp too, though, Ashwin, and that was yesterday. Mohamed Touré, who's a striker, had an amazing season for Norwich City in the English Championship. He didn't train, at least for the first 15 minutes yesterday. Now, I've just got to stop. Mexico has just scored against South Africa. So if you hear a big roar in the background, that's because Mexico has scored the first goal in this World Cup against South Africa. And I'm amongst about 3,000 or 4,000 Mexican fans, and they've just gone nuts.
1: I can see it on the screen. The volume is off, but let's just have a look at this. There's no replay, is there? No, we're back into play. It's just a goalie mistake. It looks like a goalie mistake right to kick off with. Yeah.
0: It was a one-on-one and there was a well-taken goal. So okay. It was a mistake by the defender. The ball passed out from the goalkeeper and he just lost it.
1: It was a blunder, perhaps, to kick off.
0: Things happen. Early nerves in the World Cup. Yeah.
1: Things happen. All right, David, lovely to speak to you for this coverage.
0: No worries, Ashwin. Thanks a lot.
1: The World Cup kicks off with maybe a slight defender blunder, but that can happen, as David was saying. We'll keep you posted on the World Cup news, and we're just about to check in with Angela. So if you'd like to join the program, ask questions, you can text 0437 774 774 or call in on 1300 800 222. Right now, though, Angela Cumming joins you from New Zealand. Hello, Angela.
2: Morena, I'm so sad. I'm going for South Africa in this game, Ashwin. So sad to hear Mexico's already scored. But you know what they say? They say offense wins games, but defense wins tournaments. So if Mexico's looking good on the defense, then they're in with a shot of making it through to the finals. But by the way, it's World Cup fever in my household. So.
1: Yeah. I thought you were going to say offense wins games, but defense wins hearts. And that didn't sound
2: wins
1: right.
2: Wins hearts, too. That's true. Well, as you know, our eldest son, Charlie, who is 11, he is the star goalkeeper of his soccer football team. So he's all about the defense. So he has got World Cup fever times a billion at the moment. So, and so does the classroom teacher at their little local primary school as well. He used to play semi-professional football. So he's gone all in on the World Cup and he's got all the kids to do a World Cup draw and they're learning about the countries associated with their draw. And I don't know if that's about for learning for the kids or more about Mr. Cook is just very excited.
1: He's just finding any excuse. Let's do a literature analysis. Let's do the mathematics of the World Cup. Everything.
2: I know. And I did say because the all whites Iran game is next Tuesday at 1 p.m. And I sort of said half jokingly to Mr. Cook this week when I saw him in the playground, you're going to be keeping the kids apprised of the score. He said, oh, no, I've got it all set up. They're going to be putting the game on in the classroom for educational purposes, for social sciences and geography.
1: It's once every 4 years. Let the teachers have their fun. Once every 4 years, we've got to let the teachers have their fun.
2: You really do. You really do. And it's things like this that kids remember in 20 years' time. They'll always remember. Remember 2026 World Cup and the teachers put the All Whites game on the television for us. So I think it's lovely. I think it helps the principals away at the moment as well. So we've all just agree amongst ourselves not to let her know that the kids have been watching the World Cup when they should be doing their hour of maths, an hour of English every day as per the government's new curriculum regulations. Right. But this counts as learning, we think. So.
1: Very much. So it's exciting news for the kids. Now, something less exciting is the plague of rats, apparently, that seems to be hitting Auckland.
2: Oh, yes. Now, you know, and I took great pains to point out, I have not just included this story to talk about due to a deep seated and long running

0: rivalry between the North Island and the South Island. Obviously, you know, I am a big advocate for the South Island of New Zealand, but if you ever needed a reason not to go to the North Island and come down south instead, keep this in mind. Auckland, the city of sails, is now known as the city of rats. A rat plague, Ashwin, has descended upon the city, and not just the city itself, it's the very well-heeled, fancy suburbs that are copying this latest incursion from rats. Rats in the ranks in Ponsonby, Grey Lynn and Westmere, which are the very fancy, very expensive suburbs in Auckland. Why the increase in rodents? Well, they have had up on the North Island very long, very wet and muggy autumn period. So all those rats have been out in everyone's gardens, and now suddenly they've got a cold snap, which is moving them all indoors. You cannot get an appointment with the rat catcher up in Auckland because they are run off their feet. That has led, Ashwin, to the New Zealand Cat Foundation offering a very easy, workable solution to the rat problem in Auckland, which is release the cats. They're saying, come into our shelters, adopt one of our cats, particularly sort of the outdoor cats that we have on our books. They will keep the population under control. So desperate times may call for desperate measures. Now imagine if you were the owner of one of those fancy multi-million dollar villas in Ponsonby, you would indeed be considering the adoption of a cat or two to keep the rat plague under control.
1: This is a missed opportunity for the Pied Piper Association to get in. They've left the Cat Association. Now, I lived in Grey Lynn as a student, so we weren't upper class or rich at all. There were six of us, maybe seven of us, maybe more in a house at one time. But it's a place that can be high in 2 minute noodles and occasionally open front doors. So I'm not sure if that's the phenomenon that's attracted the rats.
0: I'm trying to think of six or seven of you in one of those houses. That must have been particularly in winter. Did you have to just mop down the windows because they were like dripping wet with all the condensation in the classic New Zealand tradition of houses?
1: Yes.
0: That can be. A share house in anywhere in New Zealand is not for the faint of heart, is it, Ashwin? You are much safer from that.
1: Very much. And we'd have heaters. You'd have your own little portable heater, but then there'd be disputes about how high the power bill was getting. So, it was tough.
0: But it's like in Dunedin, in all the share houses, you get 1 hour of free electricity, the hour of power in your 24-hour cycle. And you can nominate which hour it is. So in Dunedin, once a day for 1 hour, you can turn on all the heaters and put the dryers on and do things like that. So they only get an hour.
1: I'd love that.
0: Power, and then they switch everything back off again and freeze.
1: I'd probably choose the hour that Dragon Ball Z was on. During university. Now, there's a text message that's come for you. It's from Jim in Mount Macedon, who says, tell Angela that a horse called Road Cone won last Saturday at Flemington at 20-1.
0: Oh my gosh.
1: My wife Penny backed it because of the topical connection.
0: Oh, that is so excited. And I'm absolutely devastated that I didn't know that that horse was running, because I would have slung a cheeky $20 or so on that myself. Road Cone. I'm going to follow this horse now for the rest of my life. How exciting. I wonder, and then if Road Cone has babies, then I wonder what they would call it, because, you know, the names should match whoever sires or foals the horse as well. Oh, my goodness. I love that. Road Cone.
1: Great name. Great name. Road Cone is out there if you need a horse to back. That's Angela's pick. Now, one of the facets of New Zealand life for me was all the children looked the same at school in their uniforms. Is there some uniform controversy happening?
0: Well, there is, and there's been controversy for quite a while. And as you know, New Zealand uniforms are either non-existent at a primary school level, and they all just go to school in their civilian clothes. But then once you hit high school, school uniforms in this country get really, really serious and very, very expensive. And they've been getting more and more expensive. So it's pinch now. The average cost of a high school, in particular a high school uniform in New Zealand, is $250 to $1,000 and more, because there's all the PE uniforms and the blazers and the shirts and the ties, because they're quite involved with how many pieces you have to wear with your uniform, and they're all branded as well. So everything's got the school logo and the school motto on it. I mean, they look great, but they're really, really expensive. And when you've got multiple kids going to the same school as well, it really adds up. It's been something that's been talked about for quite a few years in New Zealand, and it's led this week to a major policy announcement from the ACT Party to rein in the cost of school uniforms by limiting how many branded items state schools, and most schools in New Zealand, the state schools, can require families to buy. So if this goes into law, which it's likely it will, the ACT Party is one of the three coalition partners in the current government. There's an election at the end of the year, but I think everyone's assuming they're going to be re-elected at this stage. What they will do is they will force schools to say you can only have three parts of your school uniform that are branded, so have the school logo and motto on them. The rest must be generic, which people can buy from whatever store they go into. So instead of having a navy blue shirt that has the school logo on it that you're charging $85 a pop for, it just has to be a plain navy blue college shirt that you can walk into your local box retailer and buy for a fraction of the price. So this is to bring down the cost of the school uniform. Interestingly too, though, it will also save the government money, because they crunched the numbers and last year alone, the government funded hardship grants for families struggling with school uniform costs to the tune of $11 million. So that gives you a bit of an idea about how many families are struggling, and the fact that the government itself is picking up the tab for a lot of those families. So they're now going back to the schools and saying, no, you have to rework how you do things, and you're going to have to cut down on the cost, which is good news for Angela, because our number one son is starting high school next year, and I already had a sneak peek on his school's website and almost fainted at the cost of how much everything's going to be and all the different bits and pieces that you need for it, because he's going to a boys' school that's very strict about the uniform as well and has literally not changed their uniform in like 150 years. So I'm very grateful with the fact that we're going to be paying a little bit less next year for our boys' school uniform.
1: I'm glad. They love their uniforms, their Latin mottos. And their,
0: they love it. All of that combo. Well, Charlie will be going to Otago Boys High, and their uniform, I think it looks adorable. He's going to be mortified. His knee-length grey flannel shorts and knee-high socks, which the junior boys have to wear all year round, even in Dunedin, so it can be a freezing cold day and the junior boys still have to wear their shorts. And I said something to the rector, words to the effect, what, even in winter they have to wear shorts? Yeah. And he sort of shot me a look like, well, it's been this way for 186 years and we don't see any need to change now. So
1: wow.
0: Mentally noted that he doesn't quite get my sense of humour. So.
1: Yeah. People were tougher back then as well. I think because I grew up in Whanganui, we had duffel coats. And so we had the, the school duffel coats. And you actually, they became a fashion item later. You felt like Kate Moss or something.
0: Yes, they were like one of the original hipster items of clothing, weren't they, before anyone really knew in the mainstream what hipsters were. I think I had a duffel coat too, which I probably wore with a flannelette shirt that I got from the local supermarket, because that's how cool I was. And now kids these days wouldn't be caught dead in a duffel coat, and it's their loss because I think they're awesome.
1: Very cool coat. Angela, how long are you going to stay in New Zealand? Is this your life now?
0: It is my life now, even though I haven't signed on the dotted line and become a citizen yet. So Australia will always be home to me. But we have the boys to get through school yet. So
1: have you learned
0: once
1: the
0: they're
1: answer?
0: Done and dusted. Oh. I've always said, though, if I come back to Australia, I'll never want to leave again. It will remind me of everything. I will remember everything that I left behind. Yeah. So and I miss so much about Aussie.
1: It's not too far away. A couple of hours on the plane. Angela, we'll chat to you next week.
0: Sweet as, go South Africa.
1: Go South Africa. It seems to be 1-0 still, a couple of shots on goal there at the FIFA World Cup. We'll keep you posted with our correspondent, similar time, tomorrow as well. We are heading into the news, the half-hourly news. I'll be back with you after that. And if you'd like to join me on the program, the number is 1300 800 222 here on ABC Radio Overnights. Right now, it's news time.
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0: Rhiannon Solomon Marin with ABC News. A man has been charged with murder after a woman disappeared in Sydney's northwest. Frances Du reports.
1: Police say the 58-year-old woman was last heard from on Monday afternoon when she told family she was meeting a relative at Winston Hills. Her car was found the next morning on Dodgson Street in the same suburb. Detectives set up a strike force to investigate her disappearance. A 33-year-old man was arrested Thursday in bushland near Tomarang, about 20 kilometres south of Nowra. He's been charged with murder, refused bail, and will face court Friday. Police say the search for the woman's body is continuing.
0: A worker has been charged with assaulting a child at a daycare centre on Sydney's northern beaches. Police say the woman assaulted a 10-month-old boy at the centre in Warriewood last month. The 53-year-old's employment was terminated after the incident and was reported to management, and she was arrested yesterday. Police allege bomb-making instructions were found at the home of a man who's accused of trying to intimidate a witness before a royal commission. Tony Ibrahim reports.
2: The Australian Federal Police says Gavin Begbie sent three offensive emails last month to a witness before the Royal Commission on Anti-Semitism and Social Cohesion. Officers searched the 59-year-old man's home yesterday in Woodburn on the New South Wales Far North Coast. They allegedly seized white nationalist pamphlets and literature, instructions on making explosives, and two illegal weapons. Mr. Begbie is before the courts facing eight charges. Among them is a count of intimidating a witness and four counts of using a carriage service to menace, harass or cause offence.
0: In a statement, Federal Attorney General Michelle Rowland says she welcomes the charges. She says royal commissions are the highest form of inquiry on matters of public importance and there can be no place for this alleged abhorrent conduct. Police have told a parliamentary inquiry 11 unsolved homicides were assessed in a national review of long-term missing persons and cold cases involving serial killer Ivan Milat. The commander of the New South Wales Homicide Squad says the Task Force Air Review examined a wide range of cases under categories including impossible, unlikely and highly possible. Detective Superintendent Joseph Dewey says the names of the 11 cases have been provided to the inquiry.
3: Yes, so we have supplied those names to our council, who I believe are going to supply them to the committee.
0: A Senate inquiry into the federal government's proposed NDIS changes has revealed more than 350,000 people who would have accessed it will have to find supports elsewhere. The department has projected 240,000 existing participants will be exited from the scheme, but an additional 110,000 people who are not yet participants but would be over the next 5 years will be diverted. The figure includes children with developmental delays or autism being moved onto the Thriving Kids program. Defence Minister Richard Marles's visit to the UK has been thrown into chaos after his British counterpart John Healey resigned hours before they were due to hold an AUKUS event together. Europe correspondent Catherine Diss has more.
4: It was meant to be a moment to showcase Australia's defence capabilities with the UK at a naval port critical to the AUKUS pact on England's south coast. But those plans were thrown into disarray after a shock resignation from the UK Defence Secretary John Healey. Less than 3 hours before the event, he posted on social media saying the latest defence spending plan left him with no option but to resign and fell well short of what was needed to meet the moment. The Defence Minister, Richard Marles, chose not to front the media, issuing a statement saying the defence relationship is enduring.
0: Southern Cross Media is slashing hundreds of jobs due to falling advertising revenue as part of a major cost reduction program. The owner of media outlets, including the Seven Network, Triple M and the West Australian, says 250 to 300 full-time equivalent jobs are likely to be affected. Veteran presenter and journalist Chris Ma is among those leaving. In sport, host nation Mexico has an early lead against South Africa in the opening game of the FIFA World Cup in Mexico City. Julian Quiñones blasted the opening goal through the opposition goalkeeper's legs in the ninth minute. To the weather, isolated showers about the northern and central areas, dry and mostly sunny elsewhere. In Sydney, a shower or two today with light winds, heading for a top of 21 degrees in the city and in the west. Right now on the coast, it's 15, the same in Penrith. ABC News.
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8: Good morning to you. It is Friday, the 12th of June. Great to be keeping you company today, right through till 9 o'clock. Again, another temperate night out there. 15 degrees in Tocal at the moment, 15 in Williamtown, Newcastle Nobby, 16.5 degrees, Currumbong's 13.8. How you doing? Have you had any rain? The rain keeps being sneaky. I fall asleep. It's dry. I wake up. It's wet. And I'm like, what has happened here? What could possibly explain this wetness on the ground? Science cannot comprehend. I think it rained overnight. I think that's what happened. Oh, apparently it thumped down at 1:24 a.m., says producer Rachel. Woke me up. How rude. How rude of the rain. Did you hear a thumping of rain? There you go. Dave from Vase has been in touch. Even though there were dark, ominous clouds at Vase yesterday, there was no rain until we received 3 mil, which fell overnight. This overnight rain thing needs to be investigated. Currently 14 degrees, 96% humidity with low dark moist clouds, making for a very dark, fully overcast morning. Thank you, Dave. Cloudy today, that's true. Medium chance of showers during the morning and afternoon. The line that divides who gets rain today is pretty much right up. It goes pretty much north to south, with Scone being on the western side of that divide, which means the large majority of residents of the Hunter today will see maybe 1 to 5 mil, and that's about it. Tomorrow, zip zero, zilch, no rain anywhere near the Hunter. Further afield, it'll be dry. Will the clouds still be around? Probably. Partly cloudy tomorrow. So clouds but no rain tomorrow, and then Sunday we have a chance of maybe 1 to 5 mil across the place, except for the very up Hunter, including Scone. That's the current forecast today. Staying pretty stable temperatures, of course. We are getting up to 19, 20 degrees across the place, right across the Hunter. Maitland might score 21 degrees, as will Newcastle potentially. Toronto, Wall's End, all heading for 21. Everywhere else, pretty much 20. Scone, 19. And then just a few mil here or there. A few mil here or there. What do you got planned for the weekend? This weekend is not a long weekend. Tis not a short weekend. A short weekend would be rude, wouldn't it? You know how we have long weekends. What if we just started introducing short weekends? I guess that's when you get called in to work on a Saturday or Sunday. A short weekend. Let's not introduce that. It's just a regular-sized weekend this weekend. What are you up to? Anything to report? 0487-99-1233. Maitland's got its Heritage Festival on. Anyone getting gussied up? Is that a phrase you're allowed to use? Are you allowed to say gussied up? Is that a positive thing? Anyone getting into some old-timey-wimey clothing, perhaps, for the Heritage Festival? Or perhaps you'll go and look at people and go, oh, they look old-timey. Which is to say that they are from a different era, not to say they are just simply old. Don't do that. Don't look at people and go, well, you look old. No. You look like you're from olden times, an acceptable thing to say at a Heritage Festival. To say you look old, no, don't do that. Come on. What else are you doing this weekend? Let me know. I have book club. I got halfway through the book. I've decided to not finish it. I was telling you, I was listening to Wolf Hall at 1.7 speed, trying to get through what is at normal speed of 24 hours of audiobook, and I just went, nah, it's not going to do it. This is not sparking joy in my life. It is very funny. Is it the Tudors? Is that King Henry? And all of the sort of, you know, the noble people and the cardinals being just very gossipy. There's a B word that I would use, except I'm on the radio, so I'm trying to be polite. But they're being very gossipy for just many years in a row. And I'm sure it's a great book. I just trying to mainline it, trying to cram for book club, not an enjoyable experience. Decided to pull out of the dive, as it were. But I'll go to book club. We're a very welcoming book club in that you don't have to have read the book to turn up to book club. We're not putting in penalties like that. We once had a book that was about 160 pages long. The very person that suggested that book be the book we talk about that month didn't bother to read the book. So that's the level of dedication that you need to be a part of the book club that I'm in. So I think having listened to half of a 24-hour long audiobook will put me in okay stead.
9: Give me all you got!
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9: Give me all you got!
10: I am big. It's the picture that got small.
11: They call it Royale with cheese.
12: Royale with cheese.
10: That's right.
9: I will finish my picture!
8: Okay, this is my final chance for you to be in the running for the big prize at the end of the week. It is the end of the week. Look at that. Gardening Australia, June magazine, the June edition, plus Guts and Glory, written by, and I can confirm, Peter Rees, best-selling author of Anzac Girls, Diggers, Sport and War, published by ABC Books. That's up for grabs this week, along with some glory, if you can correctly identify this film and then get drawn out of the hat at the end of maybe this hour. We'll see if I remember to do the draw. It's either just before 6 o'clock or just after 6:15. Depending on how disciplined I am. Right, here's the film. Try and guess it.
13: I am so very pleased to meet you, Bonsan. I really am. Permit me to introduce myself. My name is Tanaka. Please call me Tiger.
14: If you're Tanaka, how do you feel about me?
13: I love you.
14: I'm glad we got that out of the way.
8: What a strange interaction. What a very strange interaction. Right, and in the name of that film. Now, this does pop up from time to time, a very long-running movie franchise. The name of the main character is mentioned in that clip, so you might already figure it out. Very famous, iconic performance by the actor with a particular Scottish accent. I need the name of the film, though, and this is where it gets tricky, because I didn't realize this. They made 5 movies in this movie franchise in the space of 5 years. 1962, 63, 64, 65, 67. They were really pumping out this movie franchise in the early days. Pretty extraordinary. This is the last movie in that 5-movie run, by the way. And it was written by Roald Dahl. Roald Dahl, who were mates, with the guy who wrote the books that this movie franchise is based on. Both of them apparently worked in intelligence. In World War II. They were spies, I believe. Perhaps in the Navy. Anyway, both authors, both spies in previous lives, and one of them wrote this movie adapting his mate's book. What is the name of the movie, though? That's what I need.
13: I am so very pleased to meet you, Bonsan. I really am. Permit me to introduce myself. My name is Tanaka. Please call me Tiger.
14: If you're Tanaka, how do you feel about me?
13: I love you.
14: I'm glad we got that out of the way.
8: Okay. Interestingly, I think this movie is somewhat responsible for Chitty Chitty Bang Bang also coming about. Because Chitty Chitty Bang Bang was the following year. And it is also based on a book by the same person that this movie is based on a book by. And the movie, Chitty Chitty Bang Bang, co-written by Roald Dahl. So how's that? Teamed up with the same producers of this movie. So this movie and Chitty Chitty Bang Bang have a very close relationship together. But I need the name of the film. Nancy Sinatra sings a song for this film, by the way. That's also a pretty big clue. Nancy Sinatra sings a song for this film. What's the name of the film, though?
13: I am so very pleased to meet you, Bonsan. I really am. Permit me to introduce myself. My name is Tanaka. Please call me Tiger.
14: If you're Tanaka, how do you feel about me?
13: I love you.
14: I'm glad we got that out of the way.
12: really want to go back and watch these films again. I haven't done a run of these. How many films are there now? There's like 30 of them. Gosh, there's so many. Wonderful stuff. I suppose next year will be the 60th anniversary of this film. 1-300-33-1233. I need you to call to identify a film that it was written by Roald Dahl, adapted from a book by his mate, and is the fifth movie in this movie franchise. What is it though? 1-300-33-1233. 1233 ABC Newcastle. Mamas and Papas now.

0: Mamas and the Papas, California Dreaming, 1233 ABC Newcastle. Good morning to you. Friday morning, 12th of June, cloudy, medium chance of showers during the morning and afternoon, light winds, top temperatures bopping around 20, 21 degrees for most places across the Hunter today. Anything doing on the roads, let me know, 0487 99 1233. Still trying to find an answer to our mystery film today. This always happens because every so often I decide to do a movie from this movie franchise. The problem is there's too many of them. There's too many of them. And you go, I know exactly who the main character of this film is. I know this movie franchise, but which film is it? It's very hard. What is this film?
1: I am so very pleased to meet you, Bonsan. I really am. Permit me to introduce myself. My name is Tanaka. Please call me Tiger.
2: If you're Tanaka,

0: How do you feel about me?
1: I love you.
0: Well, I'm glad we got that out of the way.
2: All right. Well, it's your last chance to call if you'd like to be in the running for Guts and Glory by Peter Rees, best-selling author of Anzac Girls, Diggers, Sport and War, and The Gardening Australian magazine. Otherwise, gosh, it's a 1-in-3 chance for our other three winners from this week. So you could make it a 1-in-4 chance and be one of the 1-in-4 if you know the answer. A movie written by Roald Dahl. Yes, a popular children's author wrote this movie, but it technically is an adaptation of his mate's film or his mate's book, which has been adapted into many, many, many, many, many movies. Last chance, 1-300-33-1233.
3: Jenny Marchant.
4: A bird never before recorded in Australia has been spotted in Lake Macquarie. Mick Rodericks from the Hunter Bird Observers Club.
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2: All right. Just in the nick of time, Chris is in Newcastle. Hello, Chris.
8: Good morning, Paul. How are you this morning?
2: I'm pretty good. How's Newcastle?
8: Very, very good.
2: Very good. Any adventures?
8: Not too wet.
2: Not too wet. That's, yeah, I keep waking up and it's wet outside. How does that keep happening?
8: It's called precipitation.
2: Precipitation. Very good.
8: Winds like to variable.
2: Very good. Well, if I look forward to that happening again, will that be anticipation of precipitation?
8: I'd say so, yes.
2: Yeah. Okay. Very good. Maybe I'll do that. Anything happening this weekend? Any adventures?
8: No, we've got a walk-a-thon for Ron McDonald House that my Lions Club's doing a barbecue for on the foreshore. So if you want to come in for a barbecue on Sunday morning at the railway sheds.
2: Oh, good on you. Yeah, great. So yeah. What time are you set up from?
8: We're there from about 10 till 1.
2: Yeah, perfect. That's prime snag timing.
8: It really is. It really is. And people can raise money for Ronald McDonald House out at the John Hunter Hospital.
2: That's great. What are you? Are you on the tools? What's your job?
8: No, they don't let me get too close to the barbecue. You poison one person. And
2: okay,
8: suddenly,
2: that didn't happen.
8: No, I'm on cleanup duty. I'm a sous chef.
2: Very good. I'm sure you'll do an admirable job. What's it going to set me back? What's a couple bucks? What's the sausage go for these days?
8: Yeah, that's a really good question. I want to say $3.
2: Okay, yeah. Because, look, in this day and age, things cost a little bit. You know, I'd be happy to pay a few dollars for a good sausage. That's fine. And for a good cause too. So whatever it is, I'll pay it, Chris. Take my money.
8: Thank you.
2: Okay. So a reminder, get down to the railway sheds, foreshore. Is it Foreshore Park or Foreshore? Just the Foreshore, yeah.
8: Foreshore Park.
2: Yeah, right. Yeah, good one. All right, easy. People getting along from on Sunday.
8: That's right.
2: Okay. Brilliant. All right. Now, to the business of the day. What is this film?
8: I think it's You Only Live Twice, James Bond.
2: It sure is.
9: You only live twice, or so it seems.
2: Yeah, it's a bit of Nancy Sinatra doing the Bond theme, the fifth movie. But yeah, how fun is that? Roald Dahl, who apparently also worked in naval intelligence, or at least was a spy during World War II, adapting his mate Ian Fleming's book. What do you make of that?
8: Yes, I'd heard that once before, and the Chitty Chitty Bang Bang was very helpful as well, thank you.
2: Yes, yeah, so he then teamed up with the same Bond producers and made Chitty Chitty Bang Bang the following year. So there you go. I guess one followed the other. Favourite Bond film, Chris?
8: I think The Living Daylights.
2: Oh, good, but Timothy Dalton.
8: Yeah.
2: Bit of I do really love Aha's Living Daylight song. It's very cheesy and it's very fun.
8: Yeah, they sort of went through a bit of a non-Shirley Bassey period there, didn't they?
2: How dare they? Yes, the 80s Bonds are very of the time. They're very violent and insane, but I do enjoy them.
8: They were a bit, yeah.
2: Very good. Well, good stuff, Chris. Happy sausaging and cleaning up.
8: Thank you very much.
2: Have a great weekend.
8: Have a great weekend.
2: You too.
8: Bye-bye.
2: Good stuff. Oh, look at that. We're like mimics. We're like echoes of each other. 1233 ABC Newcastle. Very good. Ah, a bit of more Nancy.

0: That string section on You Only Live Twice is fantastic. I feel like that's recurred in other parts of Bond existence. Maybe it's used in some of the more recent films. Fantastic stuff. Let's get a surf report. Dave Anderson is your Lord of the Tides. Hello, Dave.
1: G'day, Paul. It's the other night they had the original version of the Bond theme song came from. It was from an Indian song played with a sitar.
0: Ah.
1: Something about only when you sneeze or something like that. And you can just vaguely hear the beat come out of that song, and that's when they got the bass playing, dun-dun-dun-dun-dun, you know, like song from. It was, bring that up, it's quite interesting.
0: All right, I'm looking it up. But,
1: okay, you do that while I warble on about the weather.
0: Yes, you only surfed twice this morning. What's happening, Dave?
1: Yes, well, we've had a bit of rain here. We ran about, say, 2 or 3 o'clock this morning, a few puddles around and all that, but the clouds seems to have cleared to a degree. I was seeing the stars a little while ago, but I think it's just that high wafty stuff. As I'm warbling on, you could probably guess there's not a great deal of surf to be talked about today. It looks like it's really dropped off. We've had a high tide at 19 minutes past 5, and the winds beginning to shift a little bit more around to the south today. Not strong enough to generate any swell, unfortunately, for the weekend, and we've still got a few more days of this very small swell. Conditions, well, they're going to be slightly wind-ruffled this morning. It seems to be around about 1, maybe 2 foot. Coming in from the south-south-east. Quite a few people up early because, of course, Friday's that busy morning for exercising, and it's around about 16 degrees out, no wind chill about. The wind's probably around about 3, maybe 4 knots from the southwest, and the water temperature, that's on 19 degrees. I think we can even see a ship at anchor. We haven't had a ship at anchor out there for quite a while. There's a few lights out there on the horizon as well in these small conditions, but unfortunately, yes, not a great deal of surf. You'll get a tiny wave at the cliff and possibly pogos this morning.
0: Good stuff. Thank you, Dave.
1: Okay.
0: Dave Anderson with your surf report. Here we go. I found it. This is, I guess, Monty Norman. Bad sign, good sign. Does this sound like the Bond theme?
2: It said they had done lucky teeth with little gaps between. That mean a boy is bound.
0: I feel like this vocal is somewhat questionable. I don't know how problematic this is. I'm just going to put the brackets around what we're hearing right now.
2: Very evil eye, nothing but bloody superstition.
0: Okay. Here we go. Thank God the singing is over. Okay, yeah. That totally. Oh, here we go.
2: Now
0: okay, no. Fade it out. I don't know what was going on with that vocal. That seemed incredibly problematic. I don't know what that was. I don't know. I don't know whether that was someone putting on an accent. That's my problem, because I'm looking at a YouTube page right now with a white man's face on it, and so I don't know. And just, you know, all of the cultural sensitivities of 2026. Let's just be mindful of those things. But you can hear that. You can hear the James Bond theme in that. Absolutely. So there you go. If you want to look it up for yourself, Bad Sign, Good Sign is the name of it, which I believe maybe was composed for a sort of a musical, whether it was a musical movie or not, that was never actually made. And then it was sort of revisited for the James Bond theme. Which, here we go. This is the real thing. Let's just be mindful of those things. But you can hear that. You can hear the James Bond theme in that. Absolutely. So there you go. If you want to look it up for yourself, Bad Sign, Good Sign is the name of it. Which I believe maybe was composed for a sort of a musical, whether it was a musical movie or not, that was never actually made. And then it was sort of revisited for the James Bond theme. Which, here we go, this is the real thing.

0: Wonderful stuff. 12:33 ABC Newcastle. Also, it was a few months ago that we were doing Nancy Sinatra as one of our 5:30 quizzes, and I wasn't trying to be disparaging, but I also was like, how many Nancy Sinatra songs continue to live in our consciousness? And I was like, well, Bang Bang and These Boots Made for Walking, but obviously also a James Bond theme. You Only Live Twice. So add that to the oeuvre for sure. Paul Culliver with you this morning. Great to be with you. In some breaking news overnight, this has really just happened in the last couple of hours, the White House and the US President Donald Trump have announced they've called off today's strikes on Iran. Yes, they kind of scheduled this, quote unquote, that they were going to be continuing a strike on Iran. It's come just hours after he said the US Army would go hard on Iranian targets, may even take control of its main oil export hub. So this ever elusive deal to have a ceasefire and end of the war in Iran maybe rearing its head. We'll find out the latest in early a.m. after 6 o'clock.
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3: ABC News, good morning, I'm Emma Tonkin. Former New South Wales police officers who blew the whistle on the toxic culture within the force are welcoming an independent report. Victoria Pengilly reports.
4: The ABC published a series of stories detailing experiences from former and current New South Wales police officers, which prompted the investigation. The findings published this week determined the force had unacceptable levels of bullying, discrimination and sexual harassment. Former Senior Sergeant Mel Cooper shared her experience of sexual harassment with the ABC and said the findings made her feel validated, but warned there was a long road ahead for the force. New South Wales Police has adopted all 29 of the review's recommendations.
3: A man's been charged over the disappearance of a woman in Sydney's northwest. The 58-year-old last had contact with her family on Monday when she said she was meeting a relative at Winston Hills. Her car was found abandoned on Tuesday morning. A 33-year-old man who'd been sitting in a ute in bushland near Nowra was arrested yesterday. He's been charged with murder. The woman's body has not been found. Overseas, and US President Donald Trump has cancelled military attacks which he said he'd planned against Iran. America's editor John Lyons.
5: Highlighting the unpredictability of Mr. Trump's statements on this war, the president began the day saying he was preparing a third day of US attacks, including an attack on Iran's major energy processor, Karg Island. But within hours, he said he had decided to call off any attacks because the US and Iran had now agreed on final points to end the war. He suggested a deal will be signed soon. US media have calculated that President Trump has said more than 30 times in recent weeks that an end to the war was near. John Lyons, ABC News, Washington.
3: Meteorologists in the United States have announced El Niño's formed in a warmed up Pacific Ocean and is expected to grow to historic strength. The US National Oceanic and Atmospheric Administration's officially confirmed the existence of the weather event, which sees a warming of the Pacific near the equator that affects weather patterns across the globe. In Australia, it's likely to lead to unseasonably warm weather and increase the chances of disasters like floods and fires. Newcastle Council says the owner of a building that caught fire in Mayfield is unsure if he has insurance coverage for asbestos. Last month, emergency services were called to a blaze at Hunter Valley White Goods on Denison Street at Mayfield. Newcastle Council's responsible for the clean-up of nearby common areas, with the council revealing costs have already reached over $200,000. Council's incident controller, Ryan Tranter, says discussions are ongoing with the business owner.
6: Exact details on what's available of funding is there. It hasn't been completely verified now, but initial reports are, like I said, that he doesn't have coverage for asbestos. There is coverage, obviously, for the property itself, but we're working exactly on that pathway, what that means, and we hope to have that information out to the affected properties as soon as we can.
3: Business confidence across Newcastle and Lake Macquarie's dropped more than 20% in the first quarter of the year as global market volatility continues. The new figures released by Business New South Wales shows confidence dropped to minus 75 across the two regions. Nearly half of respondents reported staffing cuts in the past 3 months, more than any other region in New South Wales. Business Hunter CEO Bob Hawes says concerns about the global economy are starting to trickle down.
7: The global headlines have taken the stage, and these issues around rising fuel costs, transport costs, potential changes to government taxation in the federal budget, we've come back to the pack as a consequence in worrying about some of these issues that are more broader than specifically local issues.
3: A state funeral will be held this morning for former Hawke government minister and long-serving member for Shortland, Peter Morris. Mr. Morris passed away last month, aged 93. He was first elected to Parliament in 1972 and later served in several high-profile portfolios, including transport and aviation, and retired from politics in 1998. The funeral will take place at Mayfield West at 11 a.m. And in the NRL, Jai Arrows inspired South Sydney to a commanding win over the Brisbane Broncos on an emotional night in Sydney. South Sydney, wearing special white jerseys for Arrow, inflicted a sixth straight defeat on the reigning premiers with a 48-6 thrashing. Cloudy today, a medium chance of showers, light winds, Newcastle and Maitland heading for tops of 21, 20 in Singleton, 19 degrees in Scone. ABC News.
8: Good morning. Welcome to AM. I'm Melissa Clark in Canberra, coming to you from Ngunnawal country and acknowledging other custodians. Defence Minister Richard Marles' visit to the UK has been thrown off course after his British counterpart resigned just hours before they were due to meet. The pair had planned to come together at a naval base critical to the AUKUS defence partnership. For the UK, the resignation of John Healey is another blow to the embattled British Prime Minister Sir Keir Starmer. Europe Bureau Chief Mazoe Ford reports from London.
9: Defence Secretary John Healey's two-page resignation letter came as a shock to those in Westminster and beyond.
10: Because there's been an avalanche of reaction.
11: The letter was only made public in the last hour.
12: It certainly is a huge political bombshell.
13: He has done the honourable thing.
14: He's done something very rare in British politics.
9: Mr Healey wrote he had no other option than to step down after Prime Minister Sir Keir Starmer did not boost defence spending.
15: You have been unable, and the Treasury has been unwilling, to commit the resources that the nation needs to defend the country at this time of rising threats.
9: He said the UK's defence investment plan falls well short of what's required.
15: I am being forced to make decisions that would reduce the readiness of our forces and increase the risk to personnel on operations, and could make the country less safe.
9: Less than 24 hours earlier, there was no hint of the political bombshell to come.
16: And it's a particular pleasure for Yvette and I to welcome our good friends Penny and Richard.
9: When Mr Healey and the British Foreign Secretary Yvette Cooper met with Australia's Defence Minister Richard Marles and Foreign Minister Penny Wong in London for their annual bilateral meeting, AUKMIN. During the press conference, he was asked about when the Defence Investment Plan would be released.
16: I'm not going to comment on figures. The Prime Minister knows what defence and the nation needs.
9: When the resignation came, it was immediate. Mr Healey was due to join his Australian counterpart at a naval base critical to the AUKUS defence pact for a significant media event, but it was cancelled. Retired Air Marshal Greg Bagwell is a fellow with the defence think tank, the Royal United Services Institute.
17: If I was in Australia right now, I wouldn't be too despondent, notwithstanding the fact the defence minister's about to be stood up, or has just been stood up. I'm sure they've had a chat privately. But, look, I think some of those key programmes will survive this.
9: Dr. Tony McNulty from Queen Mary University London was a Labour MP under Tony Blair and Gordon Brown.
18: The relationship between Australia and the UK in defence and foreign matters, as well as other matters, are still very, very strong. And they will withstand what is, as I say, a wound for the Starmer government.
19: Do you think this hurts the AUKUS agreement in any way?
18: I don't think so. That's bigger than individual politicians.
9: John Healey was known for his loyalty, so his resignation is being seen as a stinging public rebuke of Keir Starmer. He's the sixth minister to resign since bruising local election results for the Labor Party last month and a series of missteps and scandals for the Starmer government. Richard Marles wouldn't speak to the media in Portsmouth, but his office released a statement saying he valued his work with John Healey and that the Australia-UK defence relationship was enduring. This is Mazoe Ford in London reporting for AM.
13: After several days of retaliatory attacks between the US and Iran, President Donald Trump has called off today's planned strikes by the American military. It comes just hours after he said the US Army would go hard on Iranian targets and may even take control of its main oil export hub. This is what Donald Trump told Fox News overnight.
20: Yeah, there will be more bombing tonight. It'll be a bigger, more powerful.
13: John Lyons is the ABC's America's editor. He joined me a short time ago from Washington. John, that's what he said earlier. What's he saying now?
21: Well, Melissa, this shows the unpredictability of Donald Trump when it comes to Iran and the war. He said that first thing this morning to Fox News, basically made clear or said we are going to be attacking, maybe even taking Karg Island, their major oil facility, processing facility. And then a few hours later, he completely walked away from that. He put out on his Truth Social posting, he said that based on the fact that discussions with the Islamic Republic of Iran had been brought to the highest level of Iranian leadership, he said, and approved, I have cancelled the scheduled strikes and bombings against Iran this evening. Discussions and final points had been, in both concept and great detail, approved by all parties involved. And then he listed those who've agreed, including the United States, Israel, Saudi Arabia, UAE, Qatar, Turkey, Pakistan, Bahrain, Kuwait, Jordan, Egypt, and others. He said the naval blockade, which the US is enforcing, will remain in effect until this, quote, transaction, in quotes, is finalised, time and place of the signing to be announced shortly. And so some of the US media here have made the point that this is that he's more than 30 times he has said that the end of the war is nigh. And so I think that we can take that with a certain degree of scepticism.
13: So what is the likelihood of a deal anytime soon then?
21: My assessment is that the Iranians don't want a quick deal, that the Iranians think the longer they can drag this out, the more political pain they can inflict on Donald Trump, the stronger their hand when it comes to negotiations. They want, amongst other things, there's an estimated $10 billion of Iranian assets around the world that have been frozen. They want those unfrozen, so they want a $10 billion hit to their coffers immediately, a top-up, and they will be vague, I think, in their wording about any future nuclear program. And I think their assessment is the longer this goes on, the stronger their position and the weaker Donald Trump's position. So I don't think we're in for any quick deal.
13: The America's editor, John Lyons, there. Now, many of you will be familiar with The Big Issue magazine. It's celebrating its 30th anniversary next week. For three decades, the magazine has allowed Australians experiencing homelessness to not only earn an income, but to connect with their community. And for one vendor, that connection led to love, as Rachel Hayter reports.
22: Trevor Clark was selling the Big Issue magazine on Central Sydney's George Street when he met Ellen.
23: She kept on coming up and seeing me and I said, oh, this is light. And I thought, she had a great swagger.
22: Ellen McCabe worked at a law firm in the Rocks and would walk past Trevor every morning on her way to the office.
24: The thing that I remember was his red jacket and he's holding a cigarette and his head falling down over his eyes and holding the Big Issue.
22: The pair formed a friendship, and after 6 months of chatting, Trevor plucked up the courage to ask Ellen out.
23: One day, she just got back from New Zealand after her dad passed away, and I was with my good mate and good friend,
24: Marcus,
23: and I asked her out, and she said yes. And I turned to Marcus and we gave each other a high five.
22: But at the time, Trevor had a pokies addiction, which delayed their first date.
23: We were going to go out that weekend and I wanted just to treat her to coffee or something, but I was so scared because I had no money, so I didn't go down and see her.
22: But they stayed in contact, and when Ellen needed surgery, Trevor came good.
23: I just went to the hospital every day just to make sure she was going to be all right. Oh. And that's how I fell in love with her. I couldn't stay away from her, you know. She was just such a delightful lady.
24: There was something about him that I felt not afraid of or scared, you know what I mean? I felt safe.
22: Trevor and Ellen are now married. Jen Vook is the editor of The Big Issue and says the magazine has come a long way since it was launched outside Melbourne's Flinders Street station in June 1996.
0: In that time, we have sold 14 million copies. We have had more than 8,700 vendors. And perhaps most importantly, we have put almost $42 million back into the pockets of people who need it most.
22: It's also providing stability.
0: 88%, almost 90% of our participants have maintained stable work at The Big Issue for more than 3 years.
22: As for Trevor, he's been selling the magazine for 21 years. And next month, he and Ellen celebrate their 15th wedding anniversary.
23: I just want to say thank you for The Big Issue. Yeah. The best magazine in the world.
24: There's, like I say to Trevor, you know, if it wasn't for The Big Issue, you
23: would never have met.
24: Yeah, it was highly unlikely that we would have met. Yeah.

0: AM for today. Just briefly in finance, gold is stronger at $4,190 an ounce, and the Australian dollar is up. It's buying 70.4 US cents. I'm Melissa Clark. It's a quarter past six.
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2: Traffic.
3: Good morning, Harry Lance from the Transport Management Centre. No incidents to report across the Upper Hunter at the moment and not seeing any delays. A clear run if you're heading to the mines this Friday morning on the New England or Golden Highway. Also fine from Scone to Muswellbrook and Sandy Hollow to Denman. Putty Road looking good between Singleton and Mount Thorley as well. No disruptions on the major roads at Newcastle. A good run on the M1 past the Central Coast across the Hawkesbury River and to Sydney. Having a quick look at public transport, running to time on the trains, the Central Coast and Newcastle line and the Hunter line. Looking good on the light rail and the ferry as well. Of course, you can check the latest and stay up to date on public transport using a transport app or a transportnsw.info. And for the latest on the roads, you can visit livetraffic.com.
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5: Hey, good morning to you. 16 minutes past six on your Friday morning. You made it, 12th of June. 4-day week. Unless you worked on Monday, in which case, 5-day week. Good morning. We got there. Glad to be with you on a Friday. Glad to be keeping you company right through till 9 o'clock. Of course, Scott Bevan returns to your radio airwaves for the morning's program of a Friday, as he does, and then backs it up with a bit of Saturday breakfast too. Reminder, that's what you're in store for. Cloudy today, medium chance of showers during the morning and afternoon, light winds. A few places might score 21 degrees today, otherwise 20 for most places. Maitland, though, Newcastle, Wall's End, maybe 21 degrees for you. Just a chance of like maybe a few mil. 1, 2, 3, 4 mil around the place today. Not a whole lot, but the cloud will certainly be around. And then tomorrow's partly cloudy with no rain. There is no rain nowhere. Nothing. Nada. Zip. Zilch. Tomorrow. That's the current forecast anyway. Just wait until actual real life makes a liar out of me. But all I can do is tell you what the Bureau reckons. Hey, Sunday, partly cloudy. Medium chance of showers most likely in the afternoon and evening. Light winds. If you're up to anything over the weekend, let me know. It was great to chat to Chris from Newcastle just before. He was correctly identifying our film Friday. Involved a bit of a sausage sizzle at the foreshore park in the Warraway Sheds, 10 to 1 on Sunday. Sausage sizzle, pick up a snag to support Ronald McDonald House operating at the John Hunter. Anything else? See, that's an example of just let me know about it. I'll let other people know about it. 0487-99-1233 if you'd like to chuck something on the community notice board. Let's find out what's been making news overnight. Grace Dixon is here. Hello.
6: Hello. Good to be back.
5: Keep coming back.
6: Yeah, look. You can't keep me away.
5: Yeah, you've bookended the week.
6: I know. Rachel and I were just saying that our statewide public holiday breakfast show we did on Monday feels like yonks ago. I don't know about you, but it feels like the longest week. I don't know why.
5: When you work a public holiday, yeah, and everyone else is coming in. You know what? Everyone was so rude on Tuesday. Everyone kept coming in and being like, how was your long weekend? What'd you get up to?
6: Yeah.
5: I'm like, excuse me?
6: But we had a good time. We had a great time, especially for this particular time of day where I pop in and have a chat.
5: Yeah. Actually, before I mention anything, before you mention the wonderful stories you've prepared, I've got some business. This is when I forget to do the prize draw before 6 o'clock for our 5:30 winners. Of which we didn't have one on Monday, of course. Here we go. From our four daily winners.
6: I know. I'm just redoing
5: I don't know if people can hear that.
6: My own version.
5: On the microphone. You just did a really limp drum roll on the desk when I literally just played the sound effect of a drum roll.
6: Yeah, but then you reached for the bucket and then grabbed the names. I reckon you need to play it again. Go on. Play the drum roll.
2: All right.

0: All right, whatever. Enough of that. Our Tuesday caller, Catherine in North Lambton, MC Hammer. Correctly Woo! Identified. There you go. We probably also need some cheer sound effects. So.
1: Catherine, yeah.
0: You've got.
1: You can't make me do every sound effect. Oh.
0: Wasn't asking you to do any of them. Now, the other business that I need is we need to get up to get down this morning. The World Cup has begun.
1: I was just watching Shakira's performance of her World Cup theme song.
0: Oh, yeah.
1: In the opening ceremony, I guess you'd call it.
0: Three opening ceremonies, as I discovered. If people let me talk to Jenny Marchant yesterday afternoon, I was very uninformed about the World Cup. Now I'm just slightly less uninformed. They do a opening ceremony approximately 90 minutes before the first game in each country.
1: Oh, yeah.
0: So Mexico, Canada, and the United States of America.
1: Wow.
0: But we need to get up to get down. So we're going pretty broad here for something that is somehow soccer related, okay? Football, World Cup related. I'm letting people put on their thinking caps, thinking latitudinally. What about this? Now I gotta cut loose, foot loose. Can't stop the Sundays. Foot loose. Cutting foot loose at the World Cup. That could be an option.
1: I'm trying to think of one.
0: What are they going to be kicking? They're going to be kicking a ball.
1: Kick it. Mm-mm. I came in like a wrecking ball. I never hit so hard in love. Love this thing. All I wanted was to break you off.
0: All you ever did was break. So wrecking ball, you know, perhaps we want the Socceroos to weaponize the ball on the field like it's a wrecking ball against their opposition.
1: Mm-hmm. Is there a song about being head first or header? Like, I'm just thinking of that move.
0: Kick it. Oh, actually, you know what? Is this the right? Here we go. Does this start how I think it does?
2: Kick it!
0: There you go. It could just, that was, you said kick it, and I was like, what song is that? And I had to think in the recesses of my brain, it is Beastie Boys' Fight for Your Right to Party.
1: Yeah.
0: So purely on the basis that they start the song by saying kick it, could we go a bit of Beastie Boys?
1: 100%. I think there's a lot more out there that you, you've done pretty well out of the top of your head to come up with those. I'm trying to think of one, but I'm thinking of like header, you know, that move, a header.
0: Okay, yeah.
1: Is there something about Get Your Head in It? Obviously, there's Get Your Head in the Game by Hustle Musical. But
0: Where's Your Head At?
1: Oh, yeah.
0: Who's that by again?
1: Where's Your Head At? It's hitting the ball.
0: Basement Jacks.
1: Yeah.
0: Okay, we'll hunt that one down. Okay, there we go. That's the quick brainstorm that we've done on the radio. What songs? Where's Your Head At? I gotta go find that. What song should we play for a get up to get down? A song to boogie to at 6:55 this morning that is somehow tangentially related to the World Cup, which is now underway.
1: Love it. They should make a playlist for the World Cup. I'm sure there is one. Paul, bringing you some more music from overnight. Actually, six musicians, Aussie musicians, have been inducted into the ARIA Hall of Fame at a ceremony in Sydney overnight. So, to be able to be inducted, you must have released a record at least 15 years prior to being inducted.
0: Oh, okay.
1: So
0: you can't be a Johnny Come Lately.
1: No. You'll have to wait your turn, wait at least 15 years. So I've put this Friday fun mashup together of the inductees and get ready to feel old, pretty much.
0: All right. Here we go.

0: really good mashup, Larice.
1: Well, thanks. It was hard to get the beautiful tones of Gurumul in at the end after, you know, smashing out some Living End. But he deserves the spot because, yeah, that was the people, the Aussie musicians that have made it into the ARIA Hall of Fame for 2026. So at the top, Kate Sobrano and some great pub bands, Paul, like The Living End and Spiderbait, who we know are coming to The Hunter this July. You interviewed, who did you interview the other day?
0: I've interviewed everyone.
1: And everyone, obviously.
0: I interviewed Chris Chaney from The Living End.
1: Yes, that's right.
0: I interviewed Cram from Spider-Bait.
1: Cram.
0: Yeah. And I interviewed Darren Middleton from Powderfinger and asked him why he's not in the ARIA Hall of Fame yet. And he said that the other guys who they were just here on Tuesday night for the Australian Rock Collective, they all are giving him grief for not, like, pulling his weight, having an ARIA Hall of Fame entry.
1: Wonder if it's like one of those things where you can nominate yourself, you know, like those industry awards, or whether someone else has to nominate you. I'm pretty sure it is a music industry, like you get nominated.
0: Yeah, it's weird that Powderfinger and Silverchair are not there yet. I'm very happy for these bands and artists. These are all very deserving artists, but
1: hopefully next year. Vika and Linda Bull, Jenny Morris, and of course there at the end, Indigenous artist Gurumul, who was posthumously inducted. Mm. He died in 2017. So there you go.
0: Vika.
1: Oh my gosh. I don't know why it's like, I just look at that word and I say Vika. Apologies, it is not in my time of music growing up, unfortunately.
0: They're still making music today. What are you talking about?
1: I know, but you know, my parents would be very disappointed in me that I didn't say that right. Apologies.
0: Very good. Do you want some more suggestions for songs that people could tangentially relate to the World Cup? We're thinking about foots, heads, balls, anything you can think of. Basement Jacks, I've pulled this one out. Where's your head at? So there you go. Where's your head at, Basement Jacks? We could absolutely burn the house down at 6:55 with this.
1: Pretty sure this song was in Bend It Like Beckham, which is all about soccer. So
0: yeah, well, there
1: sure.
0: you go. That's an extra one. What about this? Sometimes you kick. Sometimes you get kicked. Oh. Already a couple of votes coming in for a bit of NXS. Susie at East Maitland and Scott both suggesting NXS kick. Look ahead, but don't mix it up. Baby, look ahead. So that's a pretty good one. Just heaps on the boil there.
1: Keep them coming in. I'm going to go and cut some more little bits for you.
0: Could we have some... A bit of running up that hill. Ooh. Although if it's a hill, then the field is very off pitch. That's no good. The pitch is off pitch. Thank you, Larice.
1: Thanks.
0: We've got a couple of minutes for this, don't we? Before 6:30, let's have a little bit of Kate Bush. Let's go. 12:33, ABC Newcastle. Good morning.

bush running up that hill. Sorry, only a little bit of it this morning. Taking your suggestions, though, for a World Cup-related, soccer-related song to have a boogie to in half an hour's time, 0487-99-1233, if you've got a suggestion. We'll take you to the World Cup after 6:30, live from Vancouver.

0: ABC News, good morning. I'm Emma Tonkin. A man's been charged with murder as part of investigations into an alleged kidnapping in Sydney's northwest. Police began an investigation earlier this week after a 58-year-old woman failed to return home from visiting family in Winston Hills. Her car was later found in the same suburb. A 33-year-old man was arrested yesterday near Nowra on the south coast, where he'd been sitting in his ute in bushland. The woman's body has not yet been found. A childcare worker will face court next month accused of assaulting a child over 2 days at a centre on Sydney's northern beaches. Digby Werth-Muller reports.
1: Police were told a 53-year-old woman had assaulted the 10-month-old boy at a childcare centre in Warriewood on the 26th and 27th of May. The woman's employment was terminated after the incident was reported to management on the 27th, and detectives arrested the woman at a home in Mona Vale yesterday. She's been charged with common assault and has been granted conditional bail to face Manly local court next month. The child did not suffer any injuries.
0: Overseas, and the US president says he believes Iran's supreme leader has approved a deal with the US that would trigger the opening of the Strait of Hormuz and the lifting of an American blockade on Iranian ports. When asked by a reporter at the White House whether the Ayatollah had approved the deal, Donald Trump replied, "I understand the answer is yes." It follows a social media post where Mr. Trump said he'd cancelled more strikes on Iran due to the progress of a deal. Iranian state media says nothing's been agreed to yet, but the president says a signing could happen this weekend.
2: We just made a great settlement of the war with Iran, and we're going to be subject to finalization of documents. We should get done over the next few days. Probably have a signing maybe in Europe.
0: Back home, in the state government says a 10-year dredging plan for Swansea Channel will provide reliable and safe passage into Lake Macquarie for thousands of boats each year. The government's announced it's received planning approval for the 10-year plan. Last year, Lake Macquarie Council was awarded a $7 million tender to provide a dredge and sand transfer system. Swansea MP Yasmin Catley says the sand dredge from the channel will be transferred to Blacksmiths Beach.
3: Planning approval has now been granted for a 10-year dredging plan for the Swansea Channel. This will give boaties right up and down the eastern seaboard or from wherever they're coming from the confidence that they can enter Lake Macquarie, the most beautiful waterway in the world, and not have the fear of hitting the bottom and being shot in the channel.
0: A state funeral will be held in Newcastle this morning for former Hawke government minister Peter Morris. Blake Doyle reports.
4: Peter Morris was elected to Parliament as the member for Shortland in 1972 and served in several high-profile portfolios in Bob Hawke's cabinet between 1983 and 1990. He passed away last month, aged 93. As Transport Minister, he was instrumental in securing land at Badgerys Creek, the site of the new Western Sydney International Airport, and later advocated for seafarers in Australian waters with the Ships of Shame report. Later in life, Mr. Morris was the chair of the Newcastle Maritime Museum and secured funding for the William IV steamship. His state funeral will be held at 11 a.m. at Mayfield West.
0: Muswellbrook Shire Council's calling out the federal government for excluding and disrespecting local government as it plans for the energy transition. Council says it's been shut out of key decisions regarding the Hunter Workforce Transition Plan and has raised concerns with a lack of transparency around funding decisions. It also says local government wasn't invited to be part of the Hunter Workforce Transition Advisory Group designed to align workforce supports with local needs. Mayor Jeff Drayton says council should have been consulted.
5: We say that local council, you know, is the first stop in regards to information about what our community needs. The federal government, we hear them say that stuff, but you know, we're listening to the local community. Well, it's pretty hard to listen to the local community if they're not represented at the table.
0: In a statement, the Department of Employment and Workforce Relations says local government's represented on the Workforce Advisory Group by the Hunter Joint Organisation. It says the Regional Workforce Transition Plan is in the early stages of design and delivery and will continue to be shaped through engagement with all levels of government. Cloudy today, a medium chance of showers, light winds, Newcastle and Maitland heading for tops of 21, 20 degrees in Singleton, 19 degrees in Scone. Partly cloudy tomorrow with a chance of morning fog. Partly cloudy on Sunday, a medium chance of showers. ABC News.
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0: 25 minutes to 7 o'clock. Great to be with you this morning. The World Cup has begun. It is, of course, happening across, well, North and Central America. Mexico, North America, encompassing also the United States, Canada, each getting a bunch of games. The Socceroos are over there. So, here's the thing. Obviously, there's many Australians there that are not Socceroos. They are Australian soccer, football, diehard, tragics. Call them what you want. They're having the time of their life. They're having a ball getting over there, including some locals from the Hunter. You're going to hit me at Port Stephens local in just a moment, who is doing the trip, going to as many games as possible. We're going to cross live to Canada in just a moment to find out what the experience is like on the ground so far. Now, for your part of things, well, I need a Get Up to Get Down song. This is a song that we have a little boogie to at 6:55 in the morning, wherever you might be, driving in your vehicle to work, making breakfast, still in bed, cozy under the covers. Doesn't matter. You just need to shake a limb or two, or four if you've got them. 0487 99 1233. I need a song that really celebrates football. Football is life. Now I gotta cut loose. Foot loose. Foot loose. Get it? Get it? Miley's got an idea. I came in like a wrecking ball. All right, that's what we want the Socceroos to do with that ball. Come in like a wrecking ball. What about some Akadaka? Great suggestion from Stu on the text line. AC/DC's Play Ball. It's right there in the name. What about INXS? Sometimes you care. There you go. I think that's going to get a lot of love on the text line. It already has. 0487 99 1233. What about when you're trying to get your opposing player a yellow or red card? I get knocked down, but not too quickly. Oh, it hurts. It hurts so much. Oh, no, ref, did you see what he did? Oh, no, I got knocked down. But not too quickly. What do you think? What about that? Chumbawamba, chub thumping. Chumbawamba, tub thumping. Deary me. What about a bit of anyone for some like early aughts hip hop? So they kick, push, kick, push, kick, push, kick, push, coast. Bit of Lupe Fiasco. That's all about, it's about skateboarding, but, you know, there's kicking in there. Basement Jax is asking about the various use of your noggin. So there you go. Lots of suggestions possible for us this morning. What do you like? What do you like for a song to celebrate the World Cup this morning? We'll press play on whatever's most popular on the text line at 6:55 this morning. Your very creative suggestions, very much welcome over the course of the next, let's call it 15 minutes or so. Okay, this is exciting. Vancouver is a buzz as one of the places that a bunch of World Cup games going to be happening. Let's take you to Canada now. Darren Gilmore is from Seaham, but he's right now somewhere in Canada. Darren, hello to you.
1: Yeah, good morning. Oh, good afternoon from here, and good morning there.
0: Hello to you. Where in the world are you?
1: Oh, I'm actually at Whistler at the moment.
0: Okay, beautiful.
1: Which is about an hour and a half north of Vancouver.
0: You're right. Are there any World Cup games happening in Whistler? Why are you there?
1: The World Cup games are not kicking off until for another couple of days.
0: So you got some holiday to have.
1: popped up there. Yeah, we've been through the Rockies first through Calgary and Banff and Jasper. So had a good look around.
0: Wonderful.
1: And getting ready for the soccer games.
0: That's so good. Okay, so Darren, take me through the decision-making process, finding out the World Cup was going to be in North America. What was that conversation with you and your traveling companions? What was your plan?
1: Okay, well, first step was you had to go into a ballot for ticketing. So at the time, it was pre-Christmas and we were pretty social at the time and said, let's have a go at the ballot. And then things got pretty real when you started. It was direct with FIFA, not through Football Australia. So things started getting real when you were starting to be granted the ability to buy the tickets. But it was a ballot first and foremost.
0: Okay. And so who are you travelling with? A bunch of other merry Australians?
1: Travelling with my wife, Deborah.
0: Oh, yeah.
1: And two friends of mine, Craig and Rachel Tate.
0: Good. So what? How many games did you manage to get tickets to?
1: Well, we've got tickets to three games, the Australian games. So the first game, all four of us are going to Australia versus Turkey. Mm-hmm. And then in 6 days' time, there's a game in Seattle where we play the US. Those tickets were really hard to get. We only got two of those. So Craig and myself are going. The ladies are going to do something to equally as enjoyable for themselves while that's on. And then we moved to San Francisco after that for the last game where we play Paraguay. So three games at this stage. So it's, yeah.
0: Okay. So you haven't yet been like first-hand experience of the buzz because it's all about to unfold and you're about to see these games. But just even being in the country and talking to people and being, oh, I'm an Australian here to see the World Cup, what's the conversation like?
1: It's actually a little bit unusual at the moment because we're in the final week of both the hockey, the ice hockey, and also the basketball.
0: Yeah.
1: So in New York, for example, I haven't been there, but our travelling companions did. They were saying, like, the New York Knicks are in the finals, and they're saying, like, that's all the buzz is about the basketball, and that's actually where the final's going to be played. So the World Cup's probably taking a back seat, if you can believe it, at the moment. But
0: I'm sure that'll flip pretty quickly, but, yeah, if you're a New Yorker right now, you are losing your mind over how the New York Knicks are going.
1: they've got some really big fan. A lot of people, so the affordability of the tickets is quite, is very restrictive. So they've got some big fan-friendly sort of centres that they're opening up for people around the place. There's a big one opening in Vancouver today, and that's the first day of the festivities. So that's for people that haven't got tickets to the games. They can go and watch games there, and there's food and alcohol and so on there. So
0: that's great. You're hearing from Darren Gilmore this morning from CM, who is currently in Whistler, about to go see a bunch of Socceroos matches as part of the World Cup. Darren, talk to me just about your football fandom. Like, scale of 1 to 10, how would you describe to people how big an aficionado you are for some football on the Socceroos playing?
1: Probably I follow the Jets, and I have an English Premier League team, which I support, Liverpool. And I love sport in general. My friend that's with me is a football tragic, to be honest. So, but yeah, it's something. It's a tick the box item to be able to go to a World Cup. It's earmarked as one of the world's, probably with the Olympics, one of the greatest world's events. You know, so yeah, I'm a big fan. That's for sure.
0: That's great. And how do you think the Socceroos will do?
1: Look, I think they'll go okay. We've got a pretty young squad. We've got some pretty experience in the UK, so having those back, but we've got a really young squad. There's a fellow called Nestor Aaron Kunda. He's got a real lot of X factor. He could be a big thing this World Cup for us. So hopefully they'll go all right. I'm hoping they'll certainly get through the first into the round of 32, that's for sure.
0: Yeah, let's hope so. And have you packed? Is your suitcase just green and gold? Are you fully in the regalia at each match?
1: Yeah, we've got we're kitted up. We've got the hat and the. we went to a lead up game. Australia played Mexico at the Rose Bowl in LA a couple of weeks ago, and. Our son lives in LA, and we went with him to that game, and there was like 80,000 Mexicans and about 50 Australians. It was, it was very daunting, to be honest, but it was good. We enjoyed it.
0: Well, I'm so glad that you are there to, proverbially and maybe even

0: at some point figuratively fly the flag for us, but to be that very loud Australian voice in the stadiums. We will keep in touch with you, Darren. We would love for you to be our correspondent as you get along to these matches and tell us how it all goes down. Safe travels. Enjoy. I would love to talk to you next week.
1: Thank you. No problem.
0: Good stuff. Darren Gilmore, there you go, along with his wife and a couple of mates. He's from CM. He's taking him off to the World Cup. What a reason to plan a holiday to North America. Wonderful stuff indeed. We'll bring you all the updates, of course, as the games unfold. Australia's campaign begins this Sunday against Turkey, followed by the United States then on June 20. So, got a few matches in front of us. Paul Cullivan with you, 12:33 ABC Newcastle. We'll do the Weather Bureau in just a moment. Lots of text messages coming in for our suggestions for a get up to get down. We are going World Cup themed this morning. So a lot of kick, a lot of songs that reference kicking, as you could imagine. The Beastie Boys have this suggestion for you. Kicking! It's just as simple as that. Fight for your right to party. They start off by singing Kick It. Does that make it an eligible entry? I think so. Lots of suggestions coming in for some In Excess. What else? Oh, Train Chick, Great Balls of Fire. Oh, got to get a bit of that on the radio. Very good. this is a great suggestion. Who got this one? Ball, ball. Bouncing, bouncing balls, yeah. Let's bounce some balls. Bouncing balls. Oh, incredible. Who had this one? We got this one. A bit of Wiggles bouncing balls. Slightly deranged. I love it. Okay. What else have you got for me? Something that is soccer, football, World Cup related for a song to dance to this morning. Should we? Oh, my, oh, my.
2: Who will win the AI race? Has gambling become our national sport?
3: Questions. They've never been more important. So the one thing we'll never question is our duty to keep asking. ABC News. Key 12:33. ABC Newcastle. Have your say.
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0: All right, Robert O'Baniak's on duty at the Bureau of Meteorology. Hello to you, Robert.
4: Morning.
0: How's it looking today?
4: Oh, it's balmy right now, isn't it?
0: Yeah, it is. Is that going to stay like that?
4: Yeah, for this time of year. It'll warm up to about 21 degrees about the Hunter, so that is warm for this time of year. Just have a look at these minimum temperatures. Nobby's got down to only 15.7 degrees. Maitland down to 14 degrees. Look, these are reasonably, they're in the ballpark of some of the June records. I'm not saying June records have been set in the Hunter this morning, but yeah, it's in the ballpark. I mean, Gosford got down to 15.7, and that's a record at that station. That station doesn't have any years of data, though, but only 14, because it was opened 14 years ago. But yeah, no, it's if listeners are feeling like it's warm out there, it is. For this time of year when it comes to both the minimum temperatures and the maximum temperatures. So, more warm temperatures on the way for the weekend. 22 degrees tomorrow about the Hunter, and even up to 23 on Sunday. There will be some showers coming through a bit later on Sunday, perhaps, but tomorrow's looking really nice and sunny. There's a chance of a few showers today as well, but just light showers. So, yeah, overall, the end of the week is looking pretty warm, and certainly Saturday is looking nice and sunny.
0: Yeah, okay. And any rain coming in?
4: Yeah, and no, I said there's a chance of a few showers today, particularly in sort of the morning and early afternoon, and there is the chance of some showers on Sunday as well. But look, just even if you get some showers, it'll just be a few millimetres of rain. That's all you're really looking at.
0: All right, fair enough. Anything else that we need to know to start our day and weekend, Robert?
4: So the swell right now is really low. So it's at about a metre of southerly swell. Swell will stay below a metre through Sunday. It will turn northeasterly on Sunday, but there's no real big swells coming through at least until Wednesday, Thursday next week. Maybe then you might get some 2-3 metre swells coming in, but yeah, for now it's really low. So, which is good for swimming, I suppose.
0: That's it. Thanks, Robert. You have a great weekend.
4: You too. See ya.
0: Robert O'Baniak on duty at the Bureau of Meteorology. So many suggestions coming in. Some people want Men at Work, Down Under, for a World Cup song, for a get up to get down. I come from a land down under. I don't get it, though. I don't get it. Is it just because they're Australian?

0: cover.
1: What's it got to do with soccer? Am I missing a really crucial lyric here? Am I a bad Australian for not understanding a really obvious soccer reference in this song? Head full of zombie, I guess. There's a head, like a header. Oh, it's fading out. Oh, okay. Bye. Bye, Colin. That's got to keep you rolling. Okay. Men at Work, Down Under. I don't know. Lots of people are suggesting that. I don't get it, though. You've got to, sometimes you've, I'm a bit thick. Sometimes you've got to explain the reference. Playball's getting a lot of love, though, as is NXS. It might be between those two, frankly. I was hoping it'd be a bit of a fight for your right to party. You don't want some Beastie Boys on your radio this morning? Well, so be it. So be it. Right, well, while we tally the votes and get a surf report, we probably have time for some quick The Jam. 12:33, ABC Newcastle. Paul Culliver with you. Surf report and a Get Up to Get Down. A World Cup-related song to boogie to just minutes away.

0: The Jam, Town Called Malice, 1233 ABC Newcastle. Paul Colliff with you this morning. A few more creative suggestions, and I appreciate how creative you are getting for our World Cup related song. I believe this was Kiri and Terelba had a really great idea. Shot through the heart. Shot to the heart, whatever it is. That's a good one. I like it. It's taking the shots in a World Cup game. Very good. Although, preferably, yeah, shots to the goal, not to the heart.
1: Come on, babe. You're driving crazy. Goodness, bridge, grip, balls of fire.
0: There you go. Hitting the ball so hard, it lights on fire. What do you reckon? Bit of Jerry Lee Lewis. Some great suggestions. Apparently, I may have slandered Stu. Stu wanted a song called Big Balls, not the song Play Ball by AC/DC. But it got it in the mix, so all's well that ends well. 1233 ABC Newcastle. Let's do a surf report. Dave's your Lord of the Tides. Hello, Dave.

0: G'day there, Paul. Yes, a lot of activity up here this morning. We've got the meditation camp. We've got the running crew through. The budgie smuggler swimmers are off the beach now. And I think the other guys are just jumping off behind the bars now for their swim as well. But the wind's gone around to the southwest this morning, and surf conditions very small. That swell's really dropped off to like 0.4 of a metre, running at 12 seconds from 150 degrees. So it's only around about 1 foot this morning coming in from the south-southeast. They're slightly ruffled, not too consistent. Only a couple of guys out surfing down at Dixon Park at the moment, and I don't think it's going to be strong enough wind to pick the swell up for over the weekend as well. Water temperature, that's on 19 degrees. We've got the low tide at 8 minutes to 11.56 per metre. High tide late this afternoon at 11 minutes to 6, 1.93 metres. Apart from Dixon Park, there's a small break up on the cliff at Dixon Park and Newcastle Beach this morning. We've got four ships at anchor back. We haven't had any ships out in a while. We've got harbour southwest at 8 knots. Also southwest at Swansea at 4 knots. The bar is calm. Quite a few bridge openings with three vessels going out at 7 o'clock, another one at 9, another one at 1 o'clock this afternoon, and another one coming in at 3 p.m. this afternoon. Half metre seas and swell. The pressure there is right up very high, 1,032, 16 degrees, 6 nautical miles of visibility. Oh, the clouds are starting to clear now, but there's a few showers off the coast, but they're not heading our way. Up at Port Stephens, west-southwest winds there at 6 knots. Inside winds are slight, there's no break in the shoals.
1: We might leave it there, Dave. That's gotten quite janky. I'm so sorry about that. Bad line to the beach this morning. 12:33, ABC Newcastle. Dave Anderson with your surf report. Apologies for the curtailment. Get out!

let's go. It's a bit of Akadaka. Sure, they have a song called Big Balls as well, but I think Play Ball is the right choice this morning. A World Cup related song for us to have a bit of a boogie to. However you want to shake your limbs this morning. Let's go. Akadaka. Play Ball.

There we go. Rousing us into the first Australian game in the World Cup this Sunday. Play ball, akadaka. Wonderful job. Everyone did just an outstanding job this morning coming up with some very creative World Cup-related songs for our Get Up to Get Down. So thank you all for playing along. 12:33 ABC Newcastle. It is 6 months since the Prime Minister came to Newcastle to say a deal would be done to ensure the survival of

Tomago Aluminium. The agreement, we were told, will be hammered out in the weeks and months to come. Well, it's certainly been now 6 months and counting. What's the future? You'll find out after 7 o'clock. News time, 7.

0: ABC News, good morning, I'm Emma Tonkin. Police are searching for the body of a missing woman who was allegedly kidnapped from Sydney's northwest. Digby Werthmuller reports.
1: Detectives began investigating the disappearance on Tuesday after a 58-year-old woman failed to return home from visiting a relative in Winston Hills. The woman's car was discovered in the same area. Following inquiries, officers found a 33-year-old man sitting in his ute in Bushland near Nowra on the south coast and arrested him yesterday afternoon. He has been charged with murder and will front Bail Division Court later today. The woman's remains have not been located.
0: A childcare worker has been charged with assaulting a child at a centre on Sydney's northern beaches. Police say the woman had assaulted a 10-month-old boy in her care at Warriewood over 2 days last month. The 53-year-old was sacked from the centre when the incident was reported to management and was arrested yesterday. She's been charged with 5 counts of common assault. The child didn't suffer any injuries. Police say they found white nationalist material and instructions for making a bomb at the home of a man in New South Wales. Tony Ibrahim reports.
2: The Australian Federal Police arrested 59-year-old Gavin Begbie yesterday, alleging he sent 3 offensive emails last month to a witness of the Royal Commission on Anti-Semitism and Social Cohesion. Officers searched his home at Woodburn on the far north coast of New South Wales yesterday, allegedly seizing white nationalist pamphlets and literature, bomb-making instructions and 2 banned weapons. Mr. Begbie has been charged with 8 offences, including intimidating a witness and using a carriage service to menace, harass or cause offence.
0: Overseas, and US President Donald Trump says an end to the war in Iran is close and final points have been agreed to. America's editor, John Lyons.
3: President Trump began the day saying the US was preparing to attack Iran's most sensitive energy processing facility, Karg Island. This would have meant a 3rd consecutive day of US strikes. But hours later, he said he'd cancelled any attacks because final points of an agreement had been met and that an end to the war was close. US media, however, say that Mr. Trump has predicted the end of this war more than 30 times in recent weeks. John Lyons, ABC News, Washington.
0: The World Bank has lowered its global growth forecast to its lowest level since the COVID pandemic, warning of the economic impacts of the war in the Middle East. Worldwide growth is now forecast to drop to 2.5% in 2026 from 2.9% a year earlier. The World Bank says it's making $85 billion immediately available to developing countries hardest hit by the crisis. The UK's Defence Secretary John Healey's resigned just hours before he was due to tour an AUKUS facility with his Australian counterpart Richard Marles in England's south. Europe correspondent Catherine Dias.
4: It was meant to be a big moment for the AUKUS partnership at Britain's critical Portsmouth naval base on England's south coast. But with the UK Defence Secretary John Healey resigning less than 3 hours before, Minister Marles chose not to front the media, issuing a statement instead, saying that the defence relationship is enduring. Mr. Healey resigned over the UK's latest defence spending plan, which he expressed fell far short of what was needed to meet the moment as war wages in Ukraine and the Middle East. And he said it won't allow the UK to meet its NATO defence spending commitments.
0: Back home, and a service will be held today to mark 30 years since the Black Hawk tragedy in North Queensland, where 18 Defence Force personnel were killed. Baz Ruddock reports.
5: On the night of June 12, 1996, 6 Black Hawk helicopters were flying in formation as part of a counter-terrorism training operation near Townsville. One veered to the right and hit the tail rotor of another. Both helicopters plunged to the ground and were destroyed by fire. Paramedic Tony Kirkham was on shift in Townsville that night. He recalls the constant stream of ambulances transporting patients who were flown in from the scene.
6: There was a lot of unknowns, so that actually kind of made it feel like it was never going to end.
5: The Army's 5th Aviation Regiment and the Special Air Service Regiment will be commemorating. It remains Australia's worst peacetime military aviation disaster.
0: Swansea MP Yasmin Catley says 10-year planning approval for the dredging of Swansea Channel will provide an economic boost to the region. The plan provides for the initial removal of up to 83,000 cubic metres of sand from the main channel, followed by maintenance dredging every 1 to 2 years. Last year, Lake Macquarie Council was awarded a $7 million tender to provide a dredge and sand transfer system. Ms. Catley says the long-term program provides certainty for boaties.
7: This 10-year plan, though, is a real game changer. It means that boaties will be able to have the confidence to come and go as they like. It's a wonderful economic boost to the whole region. We know that it brings millions of dollars worth of investment into the area.
0: Newcastle Lord Mayor and former news presenter Gavin Morris says a community without journalism will be much poorer after the announcement of large job cuts at NBN. A proposed restructure by owners Wynn will see the loss of 19 NBN journalists and camera operators across northern New South Wales, with the Newcastle newsroom suffering the biggest cuts. It follows news last week that the hour-long 6pm bulletin would be replaced by a 30-minute bulletin at 5:30, while weekend bulletins will be axed. Lord Mayor Gavin Morris says it's a sad day.
8: Where is all of this headed? You know, a world without journalism, a community without journalism is going to be much poorer for it. We won't have that detail, that local story, that local community involvement. It's all getting removed.
0: Newcastle Council says the owner of a building that caught fire in Mayfield is unsure if he has insurance coverage for asbestos. Last month, emergency services were called to a blaze at Hunter Valley White Goods on Denison Street at Mayfield. Newcastle Council's responsible for the clean-up of nearby common areas, with Council revealing costs have already reached over $200,000. Council's incident controller, Ryan Tranter, says discussions are ongoing with the business owner.
9: Exact details on the availability of funding is there. It hasn't been completely verified now, but initial reports are, like I said, that he doesn't have coverage for asbestos. There is coverage, obviously, for the property itself, but we're working exactly on that pathway, what that means, and we hope to have that information out to the affected properties as soon as we can.
0: Business confidence across Newcastle and Lake Macquarie has dropped more than 20% in the first quarter of the year as global market volatility continues. The new figures released by Business New South Wales show confidence has dropped to minus 75 across the two regions. Nearly half of respondents reported staffing cuts in the past 3 months, more than any other region in New South Wales. Business Hunter CEO Bob Hawes says concerns about the global economy are starting to trickle down.
10: The global headlines have taken the stage, and these issues around rising fuel costs, transport costs, potential changes to government taxation in the federal budget, we've come back to the pack as a consequence in worrying about some of these issues that are more broader than specifically local issues.
0: A state funeral will be held this morning for former Hawke government minister and long-serving member for Shortland, Peter Morris. Mr. Morris passed away late last month, aged 93. He was first elected to Parliament in 1972 and later served in several high-profile portfolios, including transport and aviation, and retired from politics in 1998. The funeral will take place at Mayfield West at 11 a.m. Now with sport, here's Jared Coop.
11: Jai Arrow has inspired South Sydney to a commanding win over the Brisbane Broncos in the NRL in an emotional night at Stadium Australia. The Rabbitohs and Broncos formed a guard of honour for Arrow before kickoff after he was forced to retire from rugby league following his motor neuron disease diagnosis. South Sydney, wearing special white jerseys for Arrow, inflicted a sixth straight defeat on the reigning premiers with a 48-6 thrashing. Rabbitohs captain Cody Walker says it was a moving occasion.
12: Yeah, to see those scenes at the start of the game, I sort of had to gather myself before the start of the game. And yeah, it's devastating what he's going through, but it is quite beautiful that we all came together.
11: The Adelaide Crows have produced a stunning opening quarter to beat the Western Bulldogs by 57 points at Docklands Stadium to open round 14 of the AFL. The match was over by quarter time as Adelaide scored 9 goals to just 2 points shy of their largest ever first term to lead by 41 points. The Bulldogs briefly threatened to get close, but the Crows finished strongly to win 19-7, 121 to 9-10, 64. And Serena Williams' first tournament since coming out of retirement has ended prematurely after her doubles partner withdrew from the event with a knee injury.
0: And host nation Mexico has beaten South Africa 2-0 in the opening match of the FIFA Men's World Cup in Mexico City. Cloudy today, a medium chance of showers, light winds, Newcastle and Maitland heading for tops of 21, 20 degrees in Singleton, 19 degrees in Scone. 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
16: 10 past 7, good morning to you. Sunrise has delivered pretty nice blue skies with some fluffy white clouds out the window here in Newcastle West. How are things at your place? It is a cloudy forecast, so I don't know how long we'll actually get to see the blue sky across the day. Maybe it's already clouded up a bit more for you where you are across the Hunter this morning. Medium chance of showers during the morning and afternoon. We already had a little bit of rain overnight. Few drops in the rain gauge in Mills. Not that much, like 0.2 at Williamtown is all that's been recorded. 0.2 at Nora Head. Point to at Gosford, but enough to wet the ground, it seems. How about for you? If you've got something different, let me know. Tomorrow will be partly cloudy, chance of morning fog, light winds. Overnight temperatures still going to stay fairly warm, 9 to 12 degrees, with top temperatures today and tomorrow hitting really low 20 degrees. How are you doing this morning? Still on the way, of course. After 7:30, we talk movies every Friday. Steven Spielberg has a new film out. It is called Disclosure Day. It is his first movie featuring aliens since 2005's War of the Worlds. It's his first sci-fi movie in about a decade. So, does he deliver the goods? Well, you'll find out after 7:30 this morning. Plus, of course, we are very excited about Knight's inclusion in the Origin game, specifically, of course, in this case. Dylan Lucas getting the call up to take to the field on Wednesday night. So we'll find out just what we're looking for in his form, given the Knights have a bye this round. And plus, of course, previewing the World Cup, Australia having its first game this Sunday. So lots on the go this morning. If you want to text in 0487 99 1233, it is 6 months ago today that the Prime Minister Anthony Albanese visited Newcastle. Here's some of what he had to say about the future of Tomago Aluminium.
17: Tomago agreeing to have more investment here in their capability at the same time as we provide security of a guarantee of energy price going forward as well. That's the fundamentals. We'll be working those issues through over coming weeks and months, including with New South Wales.
16: In the coming weeks and months, well, those weeks and months, of course, have now dragged on to 6 months and counting. We've had a federal budget, no specific mention of a Tomago Aluminium package in that. We have a state budget about 11 days away. So where's the deal? Well, we invited the Prime Minister to have a chat to us this morning on the radio. That was declined. We were offered an interview with Minister for Industry Tim Ayres. Now, we spoke to Tim Ayres just a few weeks ago, and we said, look, well, we'll have the Minister on from time to time when he's got something to announce. If he's got nothing new to say from 2 weeks ago, we'll politely decline. We were told from the various parties, from Minister Ayres, discussions are ongoing, constructive and serious. The government has been clear about its objective, securing a long-term future for Tomago, its workers in the Hunter region. We reached out to the state government as well. We were told that they are working with the Commonwealth. They will play its part and deliver on its commitments while also ensuring value for taxpayers. And we reached out to Tomago Aluminium as well and said we'd love to talk to the CEO if Jerome Dozol was available. We were told that the CEO confirms there are continued collaborative works with the federal and New South Wales government on a potential long-term energy pathway. So they're all singing from the same song sheet, but there is no deal yet. So if you're a worker at Tomago Aluminium and focusing on what your future looks like beyond 2028 and past that, how much are you feeling this morning? Tony Callanan is New South Wales branch secretary for the Australian Workers Union. Tony, good morning to you.
18: Yeah, good morning, Paul. How are you today?
16: I'm well. How are workers feeling?
18: Well, workers are frustrated. It's taking way longer than I believe it should have. They're concerned about their future. You know, it's not just workers at the smelter that would be impacted if the smelter was to cease. There's workers right across the Hunter region in supply chains that rely on the industry in the Hunter, and they're concerned. And You know, we're doing everything we can to try and expedite the process, and I understand their concerns. I hear from our members and delegates at Tomago regularly about how concerned they are over their future, and I've spoken to all the people you just mentioned in your intro and conveyed those concerns to them.
16: So when the Prime Minister turned up 6 months ago today in Newcastle and announced

0: reason to sort of have a sigh of relief, some indication that there was some solution on the horizon?
1: Definitely was, mate. The AWU's been working for many years. I've been involved myself, discussions at both levels of government and with the senior management of Tomago. It's no surprise that the current power contract was coming to an end. Everybody'd been talking about it for years. So we had genuine concerns, and it was definitely a welcome announcement by the Prime Minister that the federal government was going to ensure the smelter stays open. And I've been in conversations again every day this week. Been working on it constantly to try and get it done.
0: I have tried to ask various ministers involved in this what the holdup is. I'm not sure I've got a clear answer. Do you have any idea, Tony?
1: Well, the holdup is it's a very complex contract. You're talking a multiple year, billion dollar contract with state and federal government, and the world's of government move slowly, unfortunately. And when you've got two governments, trying to balance their own budgets and work together to get an outcome that's, we're talking a large number of dollars in support here for the company. So it takes a long time. Mm-hmm. I want them to get it right because I want the smelter to be there for generations to come, not just a few years. So whilst I've been patiently working around with them, I can understand the frustration, and I've made it clear to both levels of government that from the AWU's perspective, this needs to be finalised ASAP. We've got the ALP State Conference coming up on the first weekend in July, and then the ALP National Conference shortly after that in Adelaide. I'll be attending both of those conferences, and the AWU has a significant number of votes that, we'll rely on conference floor to ensure we get an outcome for our members at Tomago. I'll do anything I have to do to ensure that our members' jobs are secure.
0: And Tony, just to explain that for people that don't necessarily find themselves in those rooms, what are the kinds of things that a union membership can vote for and try to the change you can try to affect?
1: Yeah, so the conference sets the party's platform. We've got motions. Again, it takes months to get this stuff ready. We've prepared motions and submitted them for conference. They'll be debated on conference floor. And we're calling on the governments to ensure that they, assist Tomago and keep it open. So there's many, many votes that happen on conference floor. And I've made it clear. I've met with the Premier and the Treasurer of New South Wales as recent as last week. And made it clear to them that we'll be using every vote we have on conference floor to ensure our members at Tomago's jobs are protected.
0: And if you get those motions up at those conferences, what's the implication there? What then has to happen?
1: Well, I'm hoping that we don't need to get them up, but the deal should be done before then. As you said in your intros, in New South Wales budget, 11 days, a couple of weeks.
0: Yeah.
1: Again, I've had discussions with the Premier and the Treasurer, and there's money aside in the budget to support Tomago, but we just need to finalise the details between the state and federal government. Now, of my office has been trying to get Minister Ayres and Minister Sharp in the same room now for a little while. We had a meeting scheduled for next week with them. It's been rescheduled, so I'm sort of on the phone today. I'll be on the phone today chasing them up to lock that meeting in and get this deal finalised.
0: Yeah. And just to be clear about this so that we know what we're talking about, this electricity purchase power purchase agreement. Just to be clear, are you able to paint in broad strokes the understanding of what that might look like?
1: Well, the power price has been for decades a top secret. There's not too many people know the power price. I don't know what it is. I don't want to know what it is. I've made it again clear to the Premier and the ministers that that's above my pay grade. I don't care what the deal is, as long as the smelter's viable and the deal's locked in. I understand the complexities. We're talking about, they use over 10% of New South Wales's power, a huge volume of electricity via the smelter. So to supply that, if we lock this deal in, I think it's helped secure investment for more renewable energy projects. When you've got a base load demand like Tomago has, it drives investment So, you know, we don't just need it for the aluminium sector and Australia's sovereign capability. We need it for the future investment in our energy grid.
0: And would you expect any agreement would have some kind of element in it that guarantees workplace, you know, job positions as it is, or indeed, you know, extra hiring? Like what might the guarantees for the workforce might be?

0: be in this.
1: Well, you know, I've made my suggestions to anyone that'll listen and some that don't really want to listen. But from my point of view, if the government's going to support an industry and an employer such as Tomago, then they need guarantees from the company that they're going to continue to support the community via keeping the place open. So it shouldn't just be a handout and allow the company to do what they want to do. The government should ensure that there's a commitment for ongoing jobs and ongoing operation of smelter in return for the support. We've got members up there that have worked there for 20 and 30 years and they want to retire there. We need to secure that smelter for everyone's benefit.
0: Tony Cullinan, really appreciate your time today and the update. Thank you.
1: No worries. Thanks. Have a good day.
0: Tony Cullinan, the Australian Workers Union New South Wales branch secretary here on 1233 ABC Newcastle. As mentioned, 6 months ago today, the Prime Minister, Anthony Albanese, stood up, gave a press conference right here in Newcastle saying a deal would be done to secure the future of Tomago Aluminium. That deal has not yet been done. So when will it be? Well, we'll wait to see. But yes, the state budget is 11 days away. So perhaps that is when some kind of number may emerge on a funding package. 1233 ABC Newcastle. Sure, the Knights have a bye this week, but there's still lots to talk about when it comes to who's on the field in the next week or so, because Origin's here.
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0: 22 minutes past 7. Leah Gilbert is local performance coach and sport watcher of all. Hello to you, Leah.
6: Good morning.
0: How are we feeling about our many superstars of the Newcastle Knights off to play some Origin next Wednesday?
6: It's so exciting because they're so close to being just out of their high school years. A lot of them I saw at national championships last year playing sort of for their school associations. And this year they're on the Origin landscape. And then particularly for the females, we'll actually see them very early on in the NRLW pathway. But there's a few names that will become household names, I would expect, if not already sort of on a lot of people's radar, including from the boys, we've got Diesel Hagen, Toby Winter. He's someone that the Knights have been very passionate about promoting because he came from a very small club. He came from Dudley.
0: Yeah.
6: He was playing in second division. So Toby Winter's sort of rise into the elite ranks demystifies a little bit of the belief that people have about how you get to this level.
0: Yeah, okay.
6: Which is a great story. And then obviously we've got the girls. We've got Emily MacArthur. We've got Stella Lewis. And we've also got Lacey Cross as well from the Knight system. So we'll see them over the next sort of 12 months move into the NRLW spaces.
0: Mm-hmm.
6: So it's very exciting to watch that kind of platform unfold and gives us a little bit of extra footy before Origin in a bye week for Knights fans.
0: Wonderful stuff. So we're talking the under-19 State of Origin.
6: Correct, yes.
0: Game, which is on Thursday. And then Wednesday night, of course.
6: Yes.
0: 24 hours before that, it is Origin proper. And Dylan Lucas is going to be taken to the field.
6: Fantastic. Named at 12, which is a great spot for him. He's such a dynamic second rower. He's also a local junior as well. So the Knights must be sitting very happy at the moment, looking at their pathways sort of coming to fruition and heading through. Dylan's an outstanding person and he'll play a very, very good role in that second row position. And I guess he'll take care of his mate, Caelan Ponga, a little bit while he's on the field. But it's fantastic for Dylan Lucas. He's obviously had some decent bouts with injury over the last couple of years, so a few setbacks where he hasn't played full season. So for him to finally kind of reach this level and be in the starting squad for Origin 2 when it is such a pivotal game, it's a really great achievement for him.
0: Yeah, it's fantastic. He was saying in a press conference when he found out that he was, you know, he'd been named at 12 and he was going to play, the first person he called was his dad. Aaron Lucas, who Dylan hails from the Illawarra region, and Aaron's pretty prominent in the rugby league community there. So I've actually reached out to Aaron, and he's going to have a chat to us Wednesday morning.
6: Oh,
0: so,
6: fantastic.
0: Excited to learn a bit, you know, as only dads can and rugby league dads can tell us a bit about Dylan's early early days and you know, what kind of advice he's been given, Dylan, and how proud he must
6: be. Well, it's interesting watching him as a junior. When I was in the night system, we used to do mental performance training at the sort of when they were probably Jersey Flegg, and I used to observe, and he was always a really great communicator.
0: Yeah, yeah.
6: He'd come and lead his team sort of just naturally through those drills.
0: Yeah.
6: And he was impressive from a very young age. So you could see how someone's obviously taught him very, very well, but he's also got that within him as well.
0: Well, hopefully this time on Friday when we chat again, we'll be talking about all the amazing things he's done as part
6: of
0: Origin.
6: Right.
0: World Cup has begun. It is here.
6: It is here. It has begun. I guess it's in America, so it's the timing is nice for us when it comes to Socceroos games. 2 o'clock on Sunday, our time they play. Obviously, it's underway as of this morning in Mexico. They've beat South Africa, so I think this is where we all jump onto either the Socceroos or some random country that we are. It's like the Olympics. I feel like where we suddenly adopt another country that we want to follow through the process. So we don't have the traditional pool of death, but we do have USA and Turkey. Turkey, we play on Sunday, and unfortunately, we don't have the greatest record against Turkey. We haven't beat them. But you just never know what happens when you get to that kind of arena and what the Socceroos can bring about and potentially what they can get out of the first game of the round before they eventually come up against Uruguay and USA.
0: Going to be very excited, and we'll be checking in as all of those games unfold, some of them while we're on air on The Breakfast Show on ABC Newcastle. Also, of course, I feel like the world is losing their mind, certainly New Yorkers, over the New York Knicks inclusion against the San Antonio Spurs for the NBA. This is a pretty big moment for basketball in the States.
6: It is. It is. They're on the cusp of – the Knicks are on the cusp of their first – NBA title in 50 years. And so obviously winning by 1 point in yesterday's game has got everybody talking.
0: Yeah.
6: And you'd need to be almost having not watching any social media or any media at all to not see that moment where they get the winning points. So they go to the pivotal game 5 on the weekend as well. So they do have the opportunity. If the Knicks win this game, they'll take the title. If they don't, they get another shot with an extension game. So there's two optional games that come after number 5. So
0: I'd both want to be and not want to be in New York when
6: true.
0: They win.
6: Very, very true. It will be it will be an amazing yet experience that we may all enjoy watching from afar.
0: Yeah,
6: but whether you can afford those tickets to get there is another thing as well.
0: Oh yeah, I don't know. Well, all the famous people seem to fill up all those front seats.
6: Oh yes,
0: it's been like Timothy Chalamet and Jon Stewart and all everyone. You have to be famous to get to go to one of those games, I think. Quick mention of the Hunter Wildfires this weekend.
6: Yeah, so they're sitting 5th on the ladder. They play Northern Suburbs this week. Weekend, they'll be wanting to get a couple of really strong games under their belt before all of the Super Rugby players eventually come back to the Sydney clubs as they do at this time of year. And so they're sitting in a really nice position at this time of the season, but they'll want to push. And great news, one of their players and one of our local products, TJ Talavia, has just been named in the under-20s Wallabies squad. So again, he's a pure sort of junior, Hunter Junior, that moved on to Sydney for schooling, has come back to play for Wildfires, and he's off on the world stage.
0: Wonderful stuff. Leah, great to see you.
6: Good to see you too.
0: Have a wonderful weekend.
6: Thanks, Paul.
0: Leah Gilbert, local performance coach, talking sport on a Friday morning, 12:33 ABC Newcastle, right after 7:30. What to make of the cuts coming to NBN News? We now know the number of people losing their jobs. We'll find out about the reaction across the community after 7:30.
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8: ABC Local News. Good morning. I'm Emma Tonkin. The state government says a 10-year dredging plan for Swansea Channel will provide reliable and safe passage into Lake Macquarie for thousands of boats each year. The government's announced it's received planning approval for the 10-year plan. Last

0: year, Lake Macquarie Council was awarded a $7 million tender to provide a dredge and sand transfer system. Swansea MP Yasmin Catley says the sand dredge from the channel will be transferred to Blacksmiths Beach.
1: Planning approval has now been granted for a 10-year dredging plan for the Swansea Channel. This will give boaties right up and down the eastern seaboard or from wherever they're coming from the confidence that they can enter Lake Macquarie, the most beautiful waterway in the world, and not have the fear of hitting the bottom and being shoaled in the channel.
0: Newcastle Council says the clean-up following a white goods warehouse fire has cost more than $200,000. The EPA's handed the clean-up orders to Council following the fire at Mayfield's Hunter Valley White Goods last month. There's concerns for asbestos contamination following the fire, with 8 hectares of nearby land being tracked for asbestos-containing material. But Council's Incident Control Officer, Ryan Tranter, says the risk of a contamination is low.
2: Obviously, asbestos is always concerning, but at the time, from all reports we received and the air monitoring we have completed in the area, the risks are lower. This is due to the fact that it was raining before the event, it was raining for 2 weeks after the event. So a lot of that dust fragments, which is the higher risk elements, were suppressed.
0: Muswellbrook Shire Council's calling out the federal government for excluding and disrespecting local government as it plans for the energy transition. Council says it's been shut out of key decisions regarding the Hunter Workforce Transition Plan and has raised concerns with a lack of transparency around funding decisions. It also says local government wasn't invited to be part of the Hunter Workforce Transition Advisory Group designed to align workforce supports with local needs. Mayor Jeff Drayton says council should have been consulted.
3: We say that local council is the first stop in regards to information about what our community needs. The federal government, we hear them say that stuff, but we're listening to the local community. Well, it's pretty hard to listen to the local community if they're not represented at the table.
0: In a statement, the Department of Employment and Workplace Relations says local governments represented on the Workforce Advisory Group by the Hunter Joint Organisation. It says the regional workforce transition plans in the early stages of design and delivery and will continue to be shaped through engagement with all levels of government. A state funeral will be held in Newcastle this morning for former Hawke Government Minister Peter Morris. Blake Doyle reports.
4: Peter Morris was elected to Parliament as the member for Shortland in 1972 and served in several high-profile portfolios in Bob Hawke's cabinet between 1983 and 1990. He passed away last month, aged 93. As Transport Minister, he was instrumental in securing land at Badgerys Creek, the site of the new Western Sydney International Airport, and later advocated for seafarers in Australian waters with the Ships of Shame report. Later in life, Mr. Morris was the chair of the Newcastle Maritime Museum and secured funding for the William IV steamship. His state funeral will be held at 11 a.m. at Mayfield West.
0: Work will get underway today on a new school to cater for the booming population at Huntley in the Hunter Valley. The Deputy Premier will turn the first sod on the high school, primary school and preschool, located at the intersection of Morningstar Crescent and Reading Road. The school will cater for up to 1,500 students and take pressure off nearby Brankston Public School. It's on track to open at the start of 2028. In the NRL, Jai Arrows inspired South Sydney to a commanding win over the Brisbane Broncos on an emotional night in Sydney. The Rabbitohs and Broncos formed a guard of honour for Arrow before kickoff after he was forced to retire from rugby league following his motor neurone disease diagnosis. South Sydney, wearing special white jerseys for Arrow, inflicted a 6th straight defeat on the reigning premiers with a 48-6 thrashing. Alex Johnston scored 4 of the Rabbitohs' 8 tries, taking his all-time tally to 229 four-pointers. Checking the Hunter's weather, cloudy today, a medium chance of showers, light winds, Newcastle and Maitland heading for tops of 21, 20 degrees in Singleton, 19 degrees in Scone. Partly cloudy tomorrow. ABC News.
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6: Traffic.
7: Good morning, Harry Lance from the Transport Management Centre at Lambton. There's been a multi-car crash on Turton Road, not far from the shopping village. One southbound lane of the road there being blocked. That's the turning lane and part of the bike lane there. Motorists still able to use that turning lane. You're just having to merge around those multiple vehicles that are now blocking it.

0: So just keep that in mind, exercise caution, not really causing any major slowdown or impacts to traffic, but keep it in mind if you're moving through the region. Otherwise, a fairly gentle morning elsewhere around Newcastle and the Upper Hunter, not seeing really any slowdown of traffic or major build-up towards peak. Clear across the Hexham Bridge in both directions, Tomago Road towards the airport, Industrial Drive heading past Mayfield, and the Pacific Highway, Wickham to Charlestown, all clear. The M1 running smoothly, as is the Hunter Express. Way. Trains running to time on the Central Coast and Newcastle line are looking good on the light rail and the ferry. Of course, you can check the latest using a transport app or at transportnsw.info. And for the latest on the roads, you can visit livetraffic.com.
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2: Breakfast with Paul Culliver.
3: The government should ensure that there's a commitment for ongoing jobs and ongoing operation of smelter in return for the support. We've got members up there that have worked there for 20 and 30 years and they want to retire there. We need to secure that smelter for everyone's benefit.
4: Good morning to you. It is June 12th. It is 6 months since the Prime Minister, Anthony Albanese, visited Tomago, visited Newcastle and said, yes, a deal will be done while we are still waiting. All parties involved saying we're working on it, but we're waiting for that detail and that announcement. If you want to have your say, 0487 99 1233. Of course, between direct and indirect jobs, we're talking roughly 5,000 jobs in Newcastle, which if that went away, a huge hit to the economy. And so I think most parties, if not all parties, saying, well, this is effectively too big to fail. But what's the deal that will be done? 0487 99 1233 if you want to have your say on that this morning. Also, of course, ramping up for the World Cup. Mexico, of course, have already winning their first game. We've got the first Australian game against Turkey on Sunday, and we'll keep you up to date as that all rolls out over the next few weeks. In fact, we might even see if we can get Neve on the radio at some point. She is hosting the SBS World Cup TV coverage. They hide the remote from me, but at some point I'll find the remote for the TV studio, the studio TV, and change it to, I assume it's 28. What is SBS on in Newcastle? I don't know. I'm not very familiar with free-to-air TV, frankly. It's all streaming these days. But nonetheless, looking forward to seeing Neve, who will return to ABC Radio after she's done hosting World Cup coverage, which I think is pretty fantastic. So it's all on the boil this morning. Still on the way for you. You're going to find out about a commitment to dredge the Swansea Channel. We'll find out about some new government funding on the way and how long that will last for. Plus, of course, big community reactions and some pretty fiery takes from some of our politicians over the news that now NBN News is indeed cutting positions. We don't know exactly who. It appears that it might be a so-called Hunger Games, as it were, as opposed to in terms of who actually loses their job specifically. But we've had some detail about the number of positions leaving NBN News. I point you again to the original press release that went out from Wind Network on the announcement they were cutting the bulletin from 1 hour to half hour, saying they are reaffirming their commitment to local journalism. And it appears they are now doing that by cutting jobs from NBN News. So certainly our thoughts are with our NBN colleagues this morning as they are going through this pretty tumultuous period. And we'll try to get an idea of just why it's coming to this when it comes to regional news and regional voices. First, though, as we do on a Friday, let's talk movies.
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12: 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James Bond.
4: Oh, that means Nick Milligan is here, entertainment journalist and movie critic. Hello to you, Nick.
13: Good morning, Paul.
4: This is an exciting day. There is a new Steven Spielberg sci-fi movie in cinemas. What a time to be alive. Let's have a listen to the trailer for Disclosure Day.
14: If you found out we weren't alone, if someone showed you, proved it to you, would that frighten you?
15: Good morning, Kansas City. Let's take a look at today. Today is... Today's...
4: Who Okay. It's called Disclosure Day. Somewhat

0: of a disconcerting thing if someone just tuned into the radio that moment and heard that on the radio. So apologies, but it is the trailer for Disclosure Day. Nick, what have we got here?
1: Yes, we have Steven Spielberg, the great director, returning to the science fiction fantasy genre, which has very much, I guess, made him famous and a household name. He has the gang back together. John Williams is doing the score. His screenwriter, working off a story by Spielberg, is David Koepp, who wrote Jurassic Park, co-wrote War of the Worlds, and also wrote Indiana Jones and the Kingdom of the Crystal Skull, which, of course, of all the Indiana Jones movies, happens to be the one with some alien elements to it. So the film opens in a very Spielbergian way. We are parachuted into a story that's already unfolding. There is an exchange taking place between our hero and our villain, very much like the opening of Temple of Doom in some ways. I was waiting for someone to say the diamond, Lau, the deal was for the diamond. Josh O'Connor is playing Daniel Kellner. He's a cybersecurity specialist. He has stolen something in a backpack that he shouldn't have. What is in the backpack is wanted by our villain Noah Scanlon, played by Colin Firth, who is the head of the nefarious Wardex Corporation. And the exchange will see Daniel Kellner get back his girlfriend, Jane, played by Eve Hewson, the actress who was actually in the Spielberg film Bridge of Spies and happens to be Bono's daughter.
0: Oh.
1: Which I didn't realize until I looked
0: up. I knew she was an Irish actor. I've seen her in a few things, but I didn't realize that.
1: Okay. Yeah, she's the daughter of Bono. So that's the opening setup. And the film, for much of its runtime, becomes a cat and mouse between the Josh O'Connor and Colin Firth characters. We also meet a character played by Emily Blunt, Margaret Fairchild. You heard her there in the trailer. She is a weather girl with aspirations of being a news anchor. And after being visited by a bird, she seems to develop these special abilities, and her abilities start to unfold throughout the film. And in a kind of memorable scene at the beginning of the film, you hear her kind of start to talk in an alien dialect of sorts whilst on a live broadcast. I guess the other part I should mention, you know, of the setup is that the backdrop of the movie is that there is a kind of World War III unfolding, which is hinted at, never really explicitly shown on screen, but we're aware that we are in a world where we are on the brink of a vast war, which is important to the plot. That is the setup. It's a film that keeps its cards close to its chest, so the less I say, the better.
0: That is true. How much we disclose is important here, and I don't think we want to give away too much more. But yeah, it's almost like if Bay of Pigs was happening in our modern day, kind of. There's tensions between America and Russia, but that is very much in the background. That is in the background, but I think it's important thematically to this movie. Mm. It is, to be clear, it is an alien movie. It is all about aliens. The extent to which you see, hear, experience aliens, I think, is an experience that will leave for people when they walk into the cinema and see this. But at the end of the day, Nick, after 2 hours and 20 minutes or whatever this runtime is, did you have a good time?
1: I had a mixed time. Look, Spielberg is very much in his comfort zone. I think he's come up with a story that I thought was a little bit thin. It's sort of a pastiche of his other films in some ways. You know, it's a bit of Close Encounters. It's a bit of The Post, which was about the Pentagon Papers. So it's got the government conspiracy elements to it. And a little bit of The Sugarland Express in some ways. The sort of cat and mouse between some principal characters and what looks like police cars in the film. So there's elements of where he's been before. I found that, you know, with Spielberg, we are used to him being a grand sentimentalist. It's what often makes him such a powerful filmmaker. And he's very earnest at times. I feel there were moments in this where I was a bit overcooked. There's certain things that happen, particularly when some CGI animals enter it. And, you know, moments with the Emily Blunt character, particularly, I guess, in the second act of the film, where I started to chuckle a bit at the movie. And I started to roll my eyes a little bit. I think that those scenes are a bit overcooked. I also just generally thought the characters are a bit thin. It's one of those movies where we're dropped into the action and you're meant to get to know the characters as the movie progresses. I think that's a little bit at the movie's detriment, because I didn't really find any of the characters in the movie all that interesting, which means I struggled with it quite a bit. It's the first time I've found Josh O'Connor, who I normally love, a little bit bland and almost miscast. Or at least misused by Spielberg. What I will say, after that, though, is that I thought the finale was brilliant. Mm. I went from having a difficult time with it to suddenly, in the big final moment, which is very much, I guess, hinted at by the very title of the movie, suddenly awash in all the kind of orchestral emotions that Spielberg, at his very best, can conjure in an audience. From

0: having laughed at the film at times, all of a sudden the payoff lands in such a profound way. I was moved almost to tears. I had goosebumps. So it does deliver, but I found the journey there very much a mid-Spielberg affair. That was my experience. What did you think?
1: Spielberg in his 80s. John Williams, the composer, is 94.
0: Yeah.
1: Yeah, I think in 2026 to get a new score from John Williams with a Spielberg sci-fi movie is just an absolute treat, and he delivers. And part of that spine-tingling, emotional final act, which really does deliver and got me in such a big way, just like you. And I was probably more on board throughout this film. I was having a great time. It's a fun movie to watch because of that cat and mouse element and the fact that Spielberg is just such a... He knows what he's doing. He knows how to have propulsive action, thriller set pieces. But then I left because Steven Spielberg makes movies that are awe-inspiring, that are hopeful. When he leans into his tendencies too much, people say he's too saccharine. And I think that what I love about this film, it's not too saccharine, I don't think, but it is hopeful and uncynical. And I think in the current life that we are leading and the current world, and given that we literally have real conflict in the world, and yet it is also a fictional version of conflict is the backdrop of this film, to walk away from a film that has a message of empathy and hope, it did something for me. I for all of the flaws that you might raise, Nick, I'm so glad that this exists in the world.
0: I think it's an uplifting ending. I think it's hard to unpack the themes without spoiling it too much, but it's to do with sort of what might bring us together as a race. Now, that has been explored in other movies. I mean, Watchmen is one of those movies. And so there's some ideas in it that are big. Yes, hopeful. And yes, I guess, you know, I mean, I do like the fact that Spielberg's always been fascinated by the idea of there being other sort of people out there in space. And I guess seeing an actor, I guess, towards the end of his career, returning to that in such a, you know, at times for me, it did go over the line of being a bit too saccharine, but to see him still doing it and still having these interests as a filmmaker is definitely uplifting.
1: Yeah. Disclosure Day in cinemas. Interestingly, I will just make this observation. It was, like, if I go see a horror movie, it's mostly young people. It's very much a young person's game seeing horror movies. Not to say it's not for older people. Going to see Disclosure Day yesterday, it was a very much an older crowd going to see it. And I thought that was really interesting that clearly the Steven Spielberg name gets an older audience into the crowd. So I'll be interested to see whether the younger people are attracted to this. But anyway, Disclosure Day, it's in cinemas now, the new Steven Spielberg film. We are fast running out of time because we went long on Spielberg. Who could have expected, Nick? I'm going to give you like 30 seconds to tell me the most exciting thing you've seen at Sydney Film Festival so far.
0: Yeah, there's a couple I'll talk about just very, very briefly. So I saw four films last Saturday. Two of them were actually queer horror movies. One is called Leviticus. It's an Australian film. It's coming out this year. It's a very independent film, but I hope it does well. Some familiar elements like from It Follows and those sort of malevolent demon movies, but with this, some extraordinary performances in it. And a queer horror film that people need to keep an eye out for. And another film with a pretty amazing title, Teenage Sex and Death at Camp Miasma, by Jane Schoenbrunn, who made a film called I Saw the TV Glow, which was really great. It has Gillian Anderson and Hannah Einbinder from Hacks in it. Largely a two-hander. It's a kind of a meta horror movie about slasher franchises, film geekdom, sapphic desire. It's like The Shining meets Sunset Boulevard. It's just a mash of so much stuff, but it received a huge response at the Sydney Film Festival last weekend, and I think it could be a bit of a sleeper hit, one that people should keep their eye out for.
1: Great stuff. Nick, we did it. Well done.
0: Thank you.
1: Nick Milligan, entertainment journalist and movie critic. It is ABC Newcastle.
2: Hi, I'm Melissa Clark. On AM After 8, the Defence Minister's AUKUS meeting with his UK counterpart cancelled after a dramatic resignation. And the Festival of Football kicks off in Mexico. We'll have the latest from the FIFA World Cup.
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1: All right, 10 minutes to 8 o'clock. How goes the Swansea Channel? Well, as with anything that needs to be dredged, it needs to keep being dredged. So what is the long-term solution? Well, let's find out from Yasmin Catley, MP for Swansea and Minister for the Hunter. Minister, good morning.
5: Good morning.
1: What's the plan?
5: Well, it's very exciting. I've been talking about this for about 10 years, so it's been a long time coming. But I'm pleased to confirm that the planning approval has now been granted for a 10-year dredging plan for the Swansea Channel. So this means that there will be continuous dredging as required. The Maritime will make sure that the channel is approximately 60 metres wide and 3.5 metres deep at all times, giving boaties the confidence to be able to come in and out of the lake at their leisure, which hasn't been the case in the past.
1: Okay, so the fact that there's now 10 years of planning approval, is there also a budget consideration for 10 years of dredging?
5: Oh, absolutely. Well, there'll be a new dredge that will be coming to Lake Macquarie, a permanent dredge. That was compliments of the federal government, so we say thank you for that. And the sand transfer system will be in place. That's being built as we speak. So we'll be transferring the sand that will be dredged in the channel over to Nine Mile Beach, just in front of the golf course there at Belmont, which is a win-win. Whilst we're keeping the channel dredged and navigable, we can also address the erosion that we see over on the coast by transferring the sand back over there. So, look, it's a really great day today to be able to make this announcement, and I'm so pleased that we've been able to deliver on the commitment that Labor made in the last election.
1: That commitment was for a long-term solution. Is that what you're saying? 10 years is what you're calling long-term here?
5: Well, this is the environmental planning that has been approved for 10 years. It means that we no longer have to wait long periods of time every time you want to have a dredging program. It will really quicken that process up, which is fantastic. So it's a really proactive approach. And I know that the community, which have all had something to say about it, are really excited about it.
1: All right. When's the next dredge?
5: They're dredging as we speak, actually, Paul. We're onto it, mate, let me tell you.
1: Very good. All right. Well, that announcement today, certainly I dare say, very welcomed by boaties there. Yasmin Catley is with you this morning, Swansea MP and Minister for the Hunter. The other big issue in our community that people are really reacting to is now the news of the number of people that will lose their job at NBN News. We've now been told that up to 16 roles will be lost across northern New South Wales in a restructure since Wynn took control of NBN News in May. Now, we don't know the specific people that will be losing their jobs, but we know that 16 roles are going. What was your reaction to this news, Minister?
5: I look really disappointed. You know, it's so important to have our local journalists working with our local content, and losing, you know, that many jobs is just a tragedy. It's essentially from the Hawkesbury all the way up to the border, it's going to be affected. So it's really disappointing and sad. It's been a wonderful learning ground, really, in our area for the craft of journalism, and we've seen some exceptional people coming out of our regions and, you know, making it in the big time. And I think it's, you know, important that we have that quality, like people can have a really secure job locally, and unfortunately we're seeing that pool now dwindle down.
1: Well, indeed. I mean, it's even just this week, we've had Seven News, we've had Southern Cross Austereo and NBN, you know, through the WIT network, announcing a huge layoffs, really effectively nationally. So there are just jobs going left, right and centre out of the media. How do we try, and it is largely being pointed to, you know, dropping advertising revenues. How do we actually ensure a strong, a stable and thriving local regional media, and especially in a place like Newcastle where we're growing, we're not shrinking?
5: No, you're exactly right, Paul. And we really are going to have to turn our attentions to how we do that. Of course, we're seeing a lot of news going online and streaming services and the like. So it's important that we, obviously, we have to keep up with the times, but it is important. It's such a critical craft. And, you know, everybody needs to ensure that we've got those voices that keep our local content, you know, the community up to date with local content. So, you know, obviously ABC's there, so we've been great to have you there, Paul. We won't be hopefully looking at seeing anyone leaving there. But it's really important that we make sure that we do have that local content and those local voices.
1: I'll clip that out and send it to our bosses and just see what they say.
5: I'll back you, Paul. I sure will.
1: I appreciate the vote of confidence. Minister, thanks for your time today.
5: Thank you, Paul.
1: Yasmin Catley, Swansea MP and Minister for the Hunters. There you go, giving you news that, well, the dredging is ongoing and they've got 10 years of environmental approvals now to keep it going. What's your reaction? In fact, you'll hear a bit more from the local Commodore. Scott Bevan will have a chat after 9 o'clock, so you'll find out what the boaties are thinking about what kind of certainty this brings to passage in and out of Lake Macquarie a little bit later this morning. But certainly your thoughts welcome on the text line 0487 99 1233, and we will delve into this. It is something, is it an unsolvable problem, the strength and viability of regional media? Sure, the ABC is here, but I don't think the ABC can't and should not do it all. The diversity of regional media is actually a pretty important thing for you, me, and everyone that believes in, you know, the community you live in. So what is the solution? Is there one? We'll talk a bit more about that after 8:30. Paul Cullivan with you. Let's have some music to get you closer to your 8 o'clock news. It's Pink, So What?

0: Pink, so what? 12:33, ABC Newcastle. Donald Trump has decided to cancel planned strikes on Iran. That announcement just made in the early hours of Australian morning. So why is he back down? Is there actually a deal in the offing? We've been told that for weeks and months now. You'll find out the latest in AM after 8 o'clock. Plus, how do you solve a problem like regional media viability? We'll see if there's an answer out there. Plus, social media. No under 16s are meant to be on it now for 6 months. Has it been good for them? You'll find out.
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4: ABC News. Good morning, I'm Emma Tonkin. Police believe they found the body of a woman who went missing from her Western Sydney home 8 years ago. Digby Werth-Muller reports.
5: 71-year-old Nadia Sinsoy vanished from her home in Prospect in 2018. A reward was later announced for information into her disappearance, and a coronial inquest was also launched. But in 2023, police charged a 47-year-old man who was also known to Miss Sinsoy with domestic violence-related murder. This week, officers have been searching a property at Seven Hills, and yesterday they discovered what they believe is the body of the missing woman. Forensic examination is yet to confirm the identity of the remains.
4: A man's been charged with murder over the disappearance of a woman in Sydney's northwest. The 58-year-old last had contact with her family on Monday when she said she was meeting a relative at Winston Hills. Her car was found abandoned on Tuesday morning. A 33-year-old man who'd been sitting in a ute in bushland near Nowra was arrested yesterday. The woman's body has not been found. Oil prices have fallen below $90 a barrel after the White House claimed a deal with Iran could be signed by this weekend. The global oil benchmark Brent crude is down 4.75%. It's one of the lowest prices since the conflict began, but still well above the roughly $70 a barrel it traded at before then. The National Labor president says his party has raised nowhere near the $2 million One Nation claims to have made from its online donation drive. The resurgent minor party launched the fundraiser earlier this week, directly targeting Prime Minister Anthony Albanese. It followed an earlier fundraising effort from Labor to combat One Nation. Labor president Wayne Swan has told Channel 9 he doesn't know how much money his party has raised.
6: I haven't the faintest idea.
7: But you're the party president.
6: But I can tell you, it won't be $2 million, and I doubt very much whether One Nation have raised $2 million either.
4: The Australian Workers' Union says employees at the Tomago Aluminium Smelter are concerned at the length of time it's taking to finalise an energy deal to keep the smelter open. It's been more than 6 months since the Prime Minister visited the smelter to announce a deal was being finalised to keep the smelter open beyond 2028. The company had previously announced it was weighing up its future due to rising energy prices. The AWU's Tony Callanan says the uncertainty is making life difficult for workers.
8: Workers are frustrated. It's taking way longer than I believe it should have. They're concerned about their future. You know, it's not just workers at the smelter that would be impacted if the smelter was to cease. There's workers right across the Hunter region in supply chains that rely on the industry in the Hunter, and they're concerned.
4: In a statement, the Federal Industry Minister Tim Ayres says discussions with Tomago and the New South Wales government are ongoing, constructive and serious. Swansea MP Yasmin Cadley says 10-year planning approval for the dredging of Swansea Channel will provide an economic boost to the region. The plan provides for the initial removal of up to 83,000 cubic metres of sand from the main channel, followed by maintenance dredging every 1 to 2 years. Last year, Lake Macquarie Council was awarded a $7 million tender to provide a dredge and sand transfer system. Ms. Catley says the long-term program provides certainty for boaties.
9: This 10-year plan, though, is a real game changer. It means that boaties will be able to have the confidence to come and go as they like. It's a wonderful economic boost to the whole region. We know that it brings millions of dollars worth of investment into the area.
4: Newcastle Lord Mayor and former news presenter Gavin Morris says a community without journalism will be much poorer after the announcement of large job cuts at NBN. A proposed restructure by owners Wynn will see the loss of 19 NBN journalists and camera operators across northern New South Wales, with the Newcastle newsroom suffering the biggest cuts. It follows news last week that the hour-long 6pm bulletin would be replaced by a 30-minute bulletin at 5:30, while weekend bulletins will be axed. Lord Mayor Gavin Morris says it's a sad day.
7: Where is all of this headed? You know, a world without journalism, a community without journalism is going to be much poorer for it. We won't have that detail, that local story, that local community involvement. It's all getting removed.
4: Cloudy today, a medium chance of showers, light winds, Newcastle and Maitland heading for tops of 21, 20 in Singleton, 19 degrees in Scone. ABC News.
10: Good morning. Welcome to AM. I'm Melissa Clark in Canberra, coming to you from Ngunnawal country and acknowledging other custodians. On today's program, the World Cup kicks off in Mexico, the hosts claiming the opening game amid a slew of red cards, and the magazine which helps support Australia's homeless, also A Ticket to Love, how the big issue helped one man find his wife.
11: Thank you for the big issue. The best magazine in the world.
12: Like I say to Trevor, you know, if it wasn't for the big issue,
11: we'd never met.
12: Yeah.
10: But first, Defence Minister Richard Marles' visit to the UK has been thrown off course after his British counterpart resigned just hours before they were due to meet. The pair had planned to come together at a naval base critical to the AUKUS defence partnership. For the UK, the resignation of John Healey is another blow to the embattled British Prime Minister Sir Keir Starmer. Europe Bureau Chief Ms Zoe Ford reports from London.
13: Defence Secretary John Healey's two-page resignation letter came as a shock to those in Westminster and beyond.
14: Because there's been an avalanche of reaction.
15: The letter was only made public in the last hour.
16: It certainly is a huge political bombshell.
17: He has done the honourable thing.
18: He's done something very rare in British politics.
13: Mr Healey wrote he had no other option than to step down after Prime Minister Sir Keir Starmer did not boost defence spending.
19: You have been unable, and the Treasury has been unwilling, to commit the resources that the nation needs to defend the country at this time of rising threats.
13: He said the UK's defence investment plan falls well short of what's required.
19: I am being forced to make decisions that would reduce the readiness of our forces and increase the risk to personnel on operations, and could make the country less safe.
13: Less than 24 hours earlier, there was no hint of the political bombshell to come.
20: And it's a particular pleasure for Yvette and I to welcome our good friends Penny and Richard.
13: When Mr Healey and the British Foreign Secretary Yvette Cooper met with Australia's Defence Minister Richard Marles and Foreign Minister Penny Wong in London for their annual bilateral meeting, AUKMIN. During the press conference, he was asked about when the Defence Investment Plan would be released.
20: I'm not going to comment on figures. The Prime Minister knows what defence and the nation needs.
13: When the resignation came, it was immediate. Mr Healey was due to join his Australian counterpart at a naval base critical to the AUKUS Defence Pact for a significant media event, but it was cancelled. Retired Air Marshal Greg Bagwell is a fellow with the defence think tank, the Royal United Services Institute.
21: If I was in Australia right now, I wouldn't be too despondent, notwithstanding the fact the defence minister's about to be stood up, or has just been stood up. I'm sure they've had a chat privately. But yeah, look, I think some of those key programmes will survive this.
13: Dr Tony McNulty from Queen Mary University London was a Labour MP under Tony Blair and Gordon Brown.
22: The relationship between Australia and the UK in defence and foreign matters, as well as other matters, are still very, very strong. And they will withstand what is, as I say, a wound for the Starmer government.
23: Do you think this hurts the AUKUS agreement in any way?
22: I don't think so. That's bigger than individual politicians.
13: John Healey was known for his loyalty, so his resignation is being seen as a stinging public rebuke of Keir Starmer. He's the sixth minister to resign since bruising local election results for the Labour Party last month. Richard Marles wouldn't speak to the media in Portsmouth, but his office released a statement saying he valued his work with John Healey and that the Australia UK defence relationship was enduring. This is Ms Zoe Ford in London reporting for AM.
10: After several days of retaliatory attacks between the US and Iran, President Donald Trump has called off today's planned strikes by the American military. It comes just hours after he said the US Army would go hard on Iranian targets and may even take control of its main oil export hub. This is what Donald Trump told Fox News overnight.
0: Yeah, there will be more bombing tonight. It'll be a bigger, more powerful.
10: John Lyons is the ABC's Americas editor. He joined me from Washington. John, that's what he said earlier. What's he saying now?
2: Well, Melissa, this shows the unpredictability of Donald Trump when it comes to Iran and the war. He said that first thing this morning to Fox News, basically made clear or said we are going to be attacking, maybe even taking Karg Island, their major oil facility, processing facility. And then a few hours later, he completely walked away from that. He put out on his Truth Social posting, he said that based on the fact that discussions with the Islamic Republic of Iran had been brought to the highest level of Iranian leadership, he said, and approved, I have cancelled the scheduled strikes and bombings against Iran this evening. Discussions and final points had been, in both concept and great detail, approved by all parties involved. And then he listed those who've agreed, including the United States, Israel, Saudi Arabia, UAE, Qatar, Turkey, Pakistan, Bahrain, Kuwait, Jordan, Egypt, and others. He said the naval blockade, which the US is enforcing, will remain in effect until this, quote, transaction, in quotes, is finalised. Time and place of the signing to be announced shortly. And so some of the US media here have made the point that this is that he's more than 30 times he has said that the end of the war is nigh. And so I think that we can take that with a certain degree of scepticism.
10: So what is the likelihood of a deal anytime soon then?
2: My assessment is that the Iranians don't want a quick deal, that the Iranians think the longer they can drag this out, the more political pain they can inflict on Donald Trump, the stronger their hand when it comes to negotiations. They want, amongst other things, there's an estimated $10 billion of Iranian assets around the world that have been frozen. They want those unfrozen, so they want a $10 billion hit to their coffers immediately, a top-up, and they will be vague, I think, in their wording about any future nuclear program. And I think their assessment is the longer this goes on, the stronger their position and the weaker Donald Trump's position. So I don't think we're in for any quick deal.
10: The ABC's America's editor, John Lyons. You're listening to AM, where it's 12 minutes past 8. 3 days of parliamentary hearings into the federal government's changes to the National Disability Insurance Scheme have wrapped up. The plans to scale back the NDIS were widely criticised by participants, the workforce and states and territories. But the government is hoping to have the changes legislated within 3 weeks. Jenny McAllister is the Minister for Disability and the National Disability Insurance Scheme, and she joined me a short time ago. Minister, thanks for speaking to me on AM this morning.
3: It's a pleasure, Mel.
10: Is there anything from these 3 days of hearings that have convinced you that some changes or some change in the timing is necessary for this overall package of NDIS reforms?
3: Look, we are convinced, of course, that the NDIS requires significant change to get it back on track. It costs much more than we ever expected. There is too much fraud, and the quality of services and the outcomes being delivered for participants are not what we would have hoped when we originally set it up. We referred it to committee and supported a committee process precisely because we wanted to hear from stakeholders. I'm really grateful for all of those stakeholders who have made a contribution to the committee, and I'm looking forward to the committee's report next week.
10: Ahead of the report being handed down, though, you as Minister will have been well aware of the evidence being given by stakeholders. Has any of that been persuasive to you to consider that anything might need to be changed or altered before it gets put to the Senate for a vote?
3: Much of the evidence spoke to the need for engagement with the disability community about key aspects of the reform. That is already a feature of our thinking and our planning. And so, for example, the way that we approach access to the scheme will need to be worked through between now and 2028. we'd expect that the technical advice that we'll be seeking from experts will be complemented by deep engagement with the disability community so that we can hear from lived experience and make sure that the arrangements we propose are aligned with community expectations about how important questions of access are organised.
1: So continued discussion about the implementation of technical details, but nothing that would need to change in the legislation going forward?
3: We'll wait for the committee report. I know that colleagues, Labor and from the crossbench and the opposition will be thinking carefully about the evidence they've heard. We'll engage with that committee's report in good faith.
1: Are you willing to make changes if that's what the report recommends?
3: We'll definitely be examining the recommendations in the report. That's the purpose of the committee.
1: And
3: if there are unintended consequences, of course we'll look to action those. But the approach we've taken is to work through this over a long period of time. These reforms have been under discussion since 2023. We'll be very interested in the recommendations that come to us from this committee as a consequence of all of this evidence.
1: We saw evidence from a lot of allied health professionals saying that, look, their sector had been shaped by the NDIS over many years, and having big cuts to supports and funding levels will leave them struggling to provide services, particularly to people in home or in regional and remote locations, and that more transition time would help. Is there any willingness to take more time or reconsider the time frame in the transition to these changes?
3: When we're thinking about the services that people use from allied health providers, the changes that we are proposing don't seem aligned with that kind of analysis. What's proposed is a cut to or a realignment of the resources available to people in capacity building, which would see, on average, supports reduced from 70.

0: marriage support's reduced from 72 sessions a year to 68 sessions a year. That's more than one a week. It's significantly more than the level of service that would be provided in other service systems like Veterans Health or Medicare Management of Chronic Disease. We're really confident that we can make those changes safely in a way that's aligned with the long-term sustainability of the scheme and the need to make sure people have appropriate supports.
1: Even if you don't see that analysis as being one that fits with the mode, the states and territories are likewise raising concerns about the pace of reform. They're saying collectively that there's a real risk that people with disability will end up in hospitals or other inappropriate settings because of the time frame here. Do you accept that that is a risk if alternative supports aren't in place in time?
0: We've thought really carefully about these reforms, and I'm looking forward to engaging with state and territory colleagues about this. We are clear that the NDIS was never intended to be the only support system available for people with disability. In fact, there are 5.5 million Australians with disability. Only 760,000 of those people are currently on the NDIS. 82% of people who have disability are not on the NDIS at the moment, and we do need to rebuild those supports outside.
1: Yes, and states and territories are saying they need more time to do that. We haven't even got Queensland signed up to Thriving Kids yet. So is it really realistic to think that those alternative pathways will actually be in place on the timeframe that you've set out?
0: We're looking forward to working with states and territories. We agreed with premiers at the beginning of this year that there'd be a joint investment of $10 billion into supports outside of the scheme. For reference, that is roughly the amount of support that was in place prior to the NDIS. We do think rebuilding the supports outside the scheme is critical, and we're looking forward to working with states and territories on standing that up.
1: Jenny McAllister, thank you very much for speaking to AM this morning.
0: It's my pleasure, Melissa. Thank you.
1: And Jenny McAllister is the Minister for Disability and the National Disability Insurance Scheme. It's been 1 year since a London-bound Air India plane crashed shortly after takeoff, killing 260 people. Despite promises of transparency, the final investigation report is yet to be released, leaving key questions about what caused the disaster, and those questions remain unresolved. South Asia correspondent Rachel Clayton reports.
2: Among rows of chilli plants, Sabdavai Chowdhury remembers the son who grew up watching him tend to these fields before leaving India to build a life in London.
3: I never dreamed that my son would go so far. He was the first person from our village to go abroad.
2: That journey came to a devastating end a year ago when Air India Flight 171 bound for London crashed seconds after takeoff, killing all but one person on board. Mr. Chowdhury's son Kamlesh and his daughter-in-law Dapuben were among the victims.
3: That day our lives put into darkness.
2: The plane crashed into medical college accommodation just 2 kilometres from Ahmedabad Airport in India's west. The charred remains of that building have become a daily reminder to locals of the 19 people killed on the ground, including Hetalben Prajapati's husband, Mahesh Jarawala.
4: I lost my person. No one is concerned. Only the person who lost their dear one is affected.
2: Indian investigators have spent the past year analysing flight data, cockpit recordings and wreckage from the Boeing 787. A preliminary investigation last year found fuel to both engines was cut off seconds after takeoff, causing a catastrophic loss of thrust. But a year on, investigators still do not know why that happened. Under international rules, a complete report into the fatal crash is due after 1 year. But India's Aircraft Accident Investigation Bureau says it will not meet that deadline, according to Bloomberg and Reuters, and are expected to release an interim report today outlining the investigation's progress and reasons for the delay. Mr. Chowdhury's son says the only thing that can ease his family's grief is a full account of what went wrong.
3: I feel the souls of those who lost their lives will get peace after the release of the report. We want a fair probe. We want the report to be released by the government now. We also demand the building on which the plane crashed should be converted into a memorial. There is no justice until the report is out.

0: an anniversary that raises more questions than answers. This is Rachel Clayton in New Delhi reporting for AM.
1: In the aftermath of the deaths of three spearfishers from shark attacks in recent weeks, the conversation has turned to effective deterrent measures. Controversial options abandoned in Western Australia have found success in other states, and there are calls to reinstate them. Andrew Chounding reports.
2: Abalone fisherman Mark Payne is based in Esperance on WA's south coast, and he has a long history with sharks.
3: I've lost five good mates to fatals. Everyone in town knows someone who's been attacked or killed by a great white.
2: Mark Payne ran WA's shark drumline trial known as SMART, or Shark Management Alert in Real Time, a system several hundred metres offshore that alerts operators when an animal is hooked. The non-lethal system allows officials to intercept, tag and relocate sharks further offshore, with ongoing tracking bringing some reassurance to fishers, surfers, swimmers and divers. But Mark Payne says the trial was axed in 2021.
3: I believe the reason the public trial in Western Australia was cut short was because of controversy.
2: While there was pushback from conservation groups at the time, the SMART drumline trial ended because only two white sharks were caught in 2 years. They're still used in Queensland and New South Wales.
3: Yeah, I believe the New South Wales SMART drumline program is probably the most successful mitigation program we've got.
2: Mitigation measures have been thrust back into the spotlight following three separate fatal shark attacks in recent weeks. Two men died while spearfishing in the waters off WA's coast, one near Rottnest Island and one near Albany. A third spear fisherman died in far north Queensland. Bond University's Dr. Daryl McPhee has researched unprovoked shark bites. He says the technology and understanding of smart drum lines has improved significantly since WA stopped using them.
4: Different mitigation options have different levels of efficacy across Australia, but I definitely think smart drum lines is something that the WA government should reconsider, given there have been two fatalities in WA in the last month.
2: Despite the deaths, a return to drum lines in WA has been ruled out by Premier Roger Cook. Individual tagging will continue in the state's waters.
5: No, our shark mitigation strategies are nation-leading in the terms of the work we're doing through our SMART app, continuing to tag sharks so that we've got sight in terms of where they're occurring.
2: The state government offers cash back on approved shark deterrent devices.
5: Take advantage of the rebates that are available to protect yourself.
2: Experts say while a range of personal mitigation measures exist, not all are proven to work. Professor Charlie Hooveniers is the director of the Marine and Coastal Research Consortium at Flinders University.
6: And we've tested a whole variety that includes some of them using magnets, some of them using electric field, but also some sensory deterrents. For example, we've tested a surfboard wax.
2: Others, like those on offer to WA residents, have proven results.
6: In our research on all the species responsible for the most shark bites, on a whole variety of different electric deterrent or products, have shown that it can reduce the risk of a shark bite by 60%.
1: Flinders University Professor Charlie Hooveniers, ending that report by Andrew Chounding. The 2026 FIFA World Cup has begun in Mexico City with an opening ceremony filled with colour, culture and a performance by global music star Shakira. Thousands of locals have gathered at the legendary Azteca Stadium to watch the World Cup on their home turf for the first time in 40 years. Amanda Shalala is there. Amanda, we've had the first game now, Mexico defeating South Africa. There's been some controversy though.
7: No, there were three red cards in this game. That's pretty unbelievable. Two to South Africa and one to Mexico right near the end. And maybe a bit of contention as to whether all of them were justified as well. But wouldn't want it to overshadow the final result. Mexico ended up winning and they really deserved to win. They were definitely the better side. So with or without those two red cards to the South Africans in particular, I think the co-host nation still would have gone on to win it fairly comfortably.
1: What's the atmosphere been like so far? I mean, between the opening ceremony and one of the co-hosts winning the opening match, I'm going to guess there's quite a bit of energy.
7: Oh, Mel, it is amazing here. This is a true footballing nation. So you can go to many other parts of the world. We know, like in Europe and in South America in particular, They love it here like nothing else. It's almost like a religion. Everyone I've been speaking to, there have been some mixed feelings over the cost of the tournament. But once we got into game mode from last night up until today, everyone is just having the best time. It's a party. Last night, they were partying on the streets, on the main roundabout in the city until the early hours of the morning. I know this because it was right outside my hotel room. And I thought, surely they'll stop soon. Surely they'll stop. And they kept going. And no, this was the night before the game. So I'm getting no sleep tonight because I'm sure they're going to go off. It's absolutely brilliant to see the way that they've received it. And I hope that the USA and Canada can follow in their footsteps.
1: All right, Amanda, make sure you pace yourself. A few more weeks to go yet, so get some sleep.
7: Thanks, Mel.
1: That's a deputy editor of ABC Sport, Amanda Shalala, in Mexico City. And look, many of you will be familiar with The Big Issue magazine. It's celebrating its 30th anniversary next week. For three decades, the magazine has allowed Australians experiencing homelessness to not only earn an income, but to connect with their community. And for one vendor, that connection led to love, as Rachel Hayter reports.
8: Trevor Clark was selling The Big Issue magazine on Central Sydney's George Street when he met Ellen.
9: She kept on coming up and seeing him, and I said, I just liked her. I thought she had a great swagger.
8: Ellen McCabe worked at a law firm in the Rocks and would walk past Trevor every morning on her way to the office.
10: The thing that I remember was his red jacket, and he's holding a cigarette and his head falling down over his eyes and holding The Big Issue.
8: The pair formed a friendship, and after 6 months of chatting, Trevor plucked up the courage to ask Ellen out.
9: One day, she got back from New Zealand after her dad passed away, and I was with my good mate, a good friend,
10: Marcus,
9: and I asked her out, and she said yes. And I turned to Marcus and we gave each other a high five.
8: But at the time, Trevor had a pokies addiction, which delayed their first date.
9: We were going to go out that weekend and I wanted just to treat her to coffee or something, but I was so scared because I had no money, so I didn't go down and see her.
8: But they stayed in contact, and when Ellen needed surgery, Trevor came good.
9: I just went to the hospital every day just to make sure she was going to be all right. And that's how I fell in love with her. I couldn't stay away from her, you know. She was just such a delightful lady.
10: There was something about him that I felt not afraid of or scared, you know what I mean? I felt safe.
8: Trevor and Ellen are now married. Jen Vook is the editor of The Big Issue and says the magazine has come a long way since it was launched outside Melbourne's Flinders Street station in June 1996.
11: In that time, we have sold 14 million copies. We have had more than 8,700 vendors. And perhaps most importantly, we have put almost $42 million back into the pockets of people who need it most.
8: As for Trevor, he's been selling the magazine for 21 years. And next month, he and Ellen celebrate their 15th wedding anniversary.
9: I just want to say thank you for The Big Issue. The best magazine in the world.
10: Like I say to Trevor, you know, if it wasn't for The Big Issue,
9: we'd never have met.
10: Yeah, it was highly unlikely that we would have met.
1: Trevor and Ellen ending that lovely report by Rachel Hayter. Briefly in finance, stocks on Wall Street have closed higher after that announcement from US President Donald Trump cancelling planned strikes against Iran, and the Aussie dollar's up, buying 70.5 US cents. And that's AM for today. AM's executive producer is Michael Edwards, and today's program produced by Catherine Gregory, technical production by Kem White and Nick Drakoulis. I'm Melissa Clark. Have a safe and happy weekend. It's 8:30.
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13: You're losing, with Paul Culliver.
14: Losing, you know, that many jobs is just a tragedy. It's essentially from the Hawkesbury all the way up to the border, it's going to be affected. So it's really disappointing and sad.
15: Yasmin Catley commenting on the loss of 16 roles. Exactly who will be lost from NBN News, yet not quite sure, but the Minister for the Hunter commenting on that. So how do you solve a problem like regional media viability? We are seeing a number of organisations nationally cutting roles this week, as Southern Cross Austereo, Seven. But of course, crucially, right here at home, a number of journalists, presenters, and many of the behind the camera people as well, losing their jobs. 16 roles being cut from NBN News after Win Network took control in late May. Of course, we already know the bulletin changes from 1 hour to half an hour, now starting at 5:30 and just five nights a week. But certainly this quote, unquote, commitment to local journalism does not seem to be holding with the job losses that are now going to come through. So what else do you do? What is the solution? If it's dropping advertiser revenues, if it's rising costs, how do you make sure that a place like Newcastle and the Hunter can have a strong, viable and diverse media landscape? We'll take a closer look at that this morning as well as the fact that it's now been 6 months since under 16 has been banned from social media. But much longer than that, researchers have been asking the question, is social media good for you if you're a teenager? Well, turns out the answer is no. Actually, a pretty long-term study coming out today showing the risk of mental health issues if you are a teen on social media. We'll find out the results on that too. First, though, Emma Tonkin has the latest news headlines. Good morning.
13: Good morning. The state government says a 10-year dredging plan for Swansea Channel will provide reliable and safe passage into Lake Macquarie for thousands of boats each year. The government's announced it's received planning approval for the 10-year plan. Last year, Lake Macquarie Council was awarded a $7 million tender to provide a dredge and sand transfer system. Swansea MP Yasmin Catley says the sand dredge from the channel will be transferred to Blacksmiths Beach. Newcastle Council says the clean-up following a white goods warehouse fire has cost more than $200,000. The EPA's handed the clean-up orders to Council following the fire at Mayfield's Hunter Valley White Goods last month. There's concerns for asbestos contamination following the fire, with 8 hectares of nearby land being tracked for asbestos-containing material. But Council says the risk of contamination is low. And a state funeral will be held this morning for former Hawke government minister and long-serving member for Shortland, Peter Morris. Mr Morris passed away last month, aged 93. He was first elected to Parliament in 1972 and later served in several high-profile portfolios, including transport and aviation. He retired from politics in 1998. The funeral will take place at Mayfield West at 11 a.m. That's the latest in ABC News. There'll be more at 9.
15: Emma, thanks much. Have a great weekend. Let's get traffic.
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16: Traffic.
15: Harry Lance is at the Transport Management Centre. Hello, Harry.
17: Morning, Paul. Happy Friday. Very relaxed on the roads. Traffic pulling back for Friday. No incidents or delays slowing motorists down at all, which is pretty good. So a really great run on the major roads, the M1 Inner City Bypass, New England Highway. Local roads are looking really clear as well. Having a look around the region, Macquarie Road at Cardiff, Hillsborough Road, Dudley Road, at Whitebridge, and Memorial Drive heading it through Bar Beach, all looking really good. Fine across Port Stephens and Lower Lake Macquarie as well. Really not much happening out and about. Very similar conditions on public transport. Running to time on the train, Central Coast and Newcastle line and the Hunter line. No major track work planned over the weekend either to prepare for. But of course, it is always good to stay up to date and check the latest with a transport app or at transportnsw.info. And keep an eye on the roads. You can visit livetraffic.com.
15: Harry, got anything fun planned for the weekend?
17: I do, actually. On Sunday, it is my birthday, so I'll be leading into that with plenty of fun, and then I've got a couple of days off as well to soak it up and make a big deal out of it.
15: Harry, I had no idea. Oh, wait, yes, I did. Happy birthday, Harry. Enjoy your Sunday.
17: Thank you, Paul. I appreciate that.
15: We'll talk to you again next week when you've had, hopefully, a Harry Lance birthday weekend celebration.
17: A very restful, enjoyable birthday, no doubt.
15: Wonderful. All right. Have a good one. Thank you, Harry.
17: Thanks, Paul.
15: All right, Stevie, you can be my weather music this morning. 12:33 ABC Newcastle. Cloudy, medium chance of showers during the morning and afternoon. Light winds, daytime temperatures between 17 and 20, although maybe even 21 for places like Newcastle, Toronto and Wallsend. It is Just a mixture of some pretty blue skies and some bright white clouds this morning in Newcastle West. How's it looking at your place? The cloudy forecast, certainly there is clouds, but it's not cloudy at the moment. That might change. 0487 99 1233 if you want to let me know how things are at your place. And then pretty clear tomorrow. It's a partly cloudy forecast, but no rain due for you at all.

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4: 1233 ABC Newcastle. Well, it's been a pretty bad week for cuts in the media. Southern Cross Media Group, owners of the Seven Network, the West Australian and Southern Cross Austereo, axing between 250 and 300 full-time staff members. So that is a massive loss to the media landscape nationally and locally. Of course, we are reacting to the news that 16 roles will be lost at NBN News. Of course, a few weeks ago, we learnt that indeed the bulletin would be reduced from 1 hour to just half an hour, losing its pretty iconic time slot of 6 p.m. every night of the week to just weeknights now from 5:30. We were told in the media release that it was a reaffirming of commitment to local journalism. There was some suggestion from the Wind Network that at least this whole bulletin would be local news. So you might actually in the equation end up with more local news than you currently got in the combined bulletin that exists in its current form. But of course, that sort of beggars belief a little bit when we find out that people are losing their job. So how do you create more with less? Gavin Morris, of course, formerly of NBN News, now your Lord Mayor of the City of Newcastle, had a chat to Jenny Marchant yesterday afternoon.
5: Where is all of this headed? You know, a world without journalism, a community without journalism is going to be much poorer for it. We won't have that deep.
4: You find out that people are losing their job. So how do you create more with less? Gavin Morris, of course, formerly of NBN News, now your Lord Mayor of the City of Newcastle, had a chat to Jenny Marchant yesterday afternoon.
5: Where is all of this headed? You know, a world without journalism, a community without journalism is going to be much poorer for it. We won't have that detail, that local story, that local community involvement. It's all getting removed.
4: So, where to from here? For regional media diversity, for a region like the Hunter, we are growing. We have lots going on. There's a lot of big projects, a lot of politicians, a lot of people receiving money to do their jobs. And you want to know about the stories happening in your community. You want the politicians and elected officials held accountable for those things. The ABC can play a part of that role, but media diversity is a pretty important thing for a democracy. If we keep cutting, what are we left with? Tim Burrows is founder of the media industry newsletter Mumbrella, joins you online. Tim, good morning to you.
6: Hello, Paul. Good morning.
4: I want to take a look at the broader aspect of all of this, but let's just focus on Wind Network's purchasing of NBN News from Channel 9 and what they're doing here. Was this always the outcome? Was the, what ultimately is Wind Network trying to achieve by doing this?
6: Do you know, funnily enough, some of that kind of purchase from Nine is, you know, it's an accounting exercise as much as anything, because the biggest shareholders in Nine are the Gordon family, also own Wynn in the first place anyway. But it meant that Nine was effectively able to crystallize a loss and give themselves pay a bit less tax by doing it that way. So that's one reason why they sold off some of their regional licenses, which they did a few weeks back. So that puts it in direct ownership of Wynn Corporation again. And clearly Wynn have sort of said to themselves, well, we're approaching the end of the financial year. It's been a tough year, and we've got to set ourselves up for a more profitable year next year. And of course, when boards start thinking like that, the biggest costs of media organisations are very often they're the people.
4: Mm. So, I mean, Newcastle is, I think Newcastle's in a little bit of shock at the idea that NBN News won't be there every night of the week for that 1 hour from 6 till 7. It's sort of a pretty iconic part of the Newcastle media landscape. What is the calculation that Wind Network is doing when it comes to the number of people that might be put off by the change in time slot, the cuts that are coming, about what they can salvage and what they can, and I might use the colloquial phrase, get away with here?
6: Mm. Yeah, because the calculation has always been for broadcast television, particularly the free-to-air commercial networks, has been habit is a really, really important thing to get audiences. And the two things that can

0: reliably create habit are news and sport. Sport is pretty expensive, but so is news. So they know that making any changes are a gamble because, you know, once someone's habit breaks, they don't tend to come back. But it also is expensive. So that somewhere there's probably a bit of a calculus going on that says that even if slightly fewer people are watching, it can be a more profitable organization by cutting those costs. And unfortunately, that's the reality we're seeing again and again with the media at the moment, with the commercial media, is the numbers don't add up in the way they used to, because there's just not as much advertising revenue for television as there used to be.
1: When it comes to just people's media consumption generally, is that also a factor here? Because, I mean, we're obviously, with radio is a legacy media. It's a, we appreciate people that still want to hear the immediacy of live conversations, live news breaking. That is one of the benefits and why I love working in radio. Television can deliver some of that as well. But more and more people are turning to social media. They get news notifications on their apps, you know, scrolling Instagram or Facebook. Is that just a decline and change in behavior that there's really no staving off?
0: Yeah, look, habits have absolutely changed, you know, and this has accelerated over the last 10 years. So the number of us watching the 6 p.m. bulletin, you know, all tuned into the same network doing the same thing, that's pretty much gone away now. There are moments that people tend to tune back for a little bit more, but you know, broadly, all of us doing the same thing in the evening has gone away. Some of us will be streaming. Some of us, of course, will still be watching, you know, live TV, but just fewer and fewer of us. So yeah, there's no going back to how it was before, but that then creates this huge problem of, you know, the reporting of news is a really important contribution to the democracy in which we live. So as a society, we need to figure out ways of making sure that journalism doesn't just go away or doesn't just fall as a sort of you know, market failure organization to the ABC and SBS.
1: Well, yeah, I mean, is there a way to look at this to say, well, sure, legacy media, TV, broadcast, maybe even to some extent radio, I don't want to think it, is kind of going to be like, sure, there'll be an element of it, but the idea of the level of staffing and investment might drop. But there are still opportunities. Like, we still have a nation, we still have a population that wants to engage in good journalism. It's just going to look different. Like, you just need to have smart people working in podcasts or short form video or whatever it might be. It's just going to look different from now on.
0: Yeah, I mean, that at least in part is true, and we're seeing sort of habits change. You know, there was some new data came out this week on audio habits in Australia, and that suggested that something like 55% of people now listen to at least one podcast in any given week. So, you know, that sort of habit is changing, but of course, the business model is only kind of emerging on that sort of thing. So, you know, this is the big problem, is, you know, we might have a need as an audience, but if the business model isn't there, then the risk is that the high quality, you know, pieces of news reporting don't get made. And that's where we almost kind of need to think kind of, I guess, bigger as a society about public policy and how that can kind of, you know, create an environment that that fills some of that gap.
1: Yeah, well, is that a big blank space? What are we thinking might actually happen there?
0: Yeah, look, one of the things which is going on at the moment is the what's been called the news media incentive. So this is the suggestion that the two major platforms, Meta and Google, are effectively forced to pay, they're calling it a tax, but effectively almost provide a subsidy to news providers. That hasn't quite been legislated, and the platforms, particularly Meta, are fighting back against it. But that's one part of it. But it's one part of a much more kind of complicated patchwork. But the ultimate problem is that an awful lot of the advertising revenue that used to pay for all of these news services is now being sucked up by the platforms. And then what we tend to see is they don't pay much tax on it on the way through, because they're often based offshore.
1: Well, media bargaining, one to watch, as is hopefully something that could stop the decline of regional media diversity. I think we'd all like to see that. Tim Burrows, appreciate your analysis today.
0: My pleasure, Paul.
1: Tim Burrows, founder of the media industry newsletter Mumbrella, 12:33 ABC Newcastle, what you tune to. Certainly our thoughts with colleagues who are now facing the prospect of losing their jobs or having to walk away from the industry or at least that particular role at the WIN Network, at NBN News. It does appear that it is a what we might colloquially refer to as a Hunger Games for the remaining roles. We know that 16 jobs are being lost, but the actual people losing their jobs don't actually know who that will be yet. So that loss is across northern New South Wales in a restructure, as they're calling it. Journalist and camera operator roles being shared in newsrooms from Gosford to Lismore, Tamworth, but the majority, of course, being here in Newcastle. 12:33 ABC Newcastle, as mentioned. Great to be with you this morning. Some of your thoughts on this. Where are we meant to go with this? This one texter asks, it's to not trust commercial enterprises in a free market, to look after a social issue like journalism, more investment in public assets like the ABC, says this texter. Another text from Jeff says, Paul, you can't be concerned about the loss of a local TV when just before you spoke to the minister this morning, you admitted you only watch streaming TV, so the problem is easy to see. Well... My point is, no, I mean that when I watch TV, it is sometimes just through the app. So, but I will admit, yeah, I am part of the problem. That's funny. You can't pinpoint me though, specifically. It's not my fault. But I am emblematic of perhaps a decline. If I'm going to watch NBN News, I'm probably watching it, streaming it. More likely than I am watching it on a terrestrial broadcast. Still get ads, of course. But yeah, I will admit, I probably don't actually watch TV news that often of an evening. Well, partly because it's already past my bedtime. That's a big part of it. And part of it is generally we've already spent the day talking about the news on the radio and reporting on it. So I'm not necessarily then having to also watch it. Or I'll watch it when I wake up in the morning. But this is just I am just one in a big shift in behavioural change. 0487 99 1233. Happy to get your texts. God, you put me on the back foot there, Jeff. God, having to explain my TV watching habits. My oh my. Well, speaking of habits with screens, what about our under-16s? Banned from social media for 6 months now. Has it been good for them? You'll find out. The Lars now. Timeless Melody. Good morning.

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0: Well, concerns over bullying, mental health, just some of the reasons why the federal government 6 months ago implemented its under-16 social media ban. Yes, this week is 6 months since that began. But of course, those concerns aren't 6 months old. They're not even a year old. A decade ago, the Murdoch Children's Research Institute decided to start looking at the impact that social media was having on our teens. Well, after that decade-long study, they're sharing their research today. Dr. Nandi Vijayakumar is with the Murdoch Children's Research Institute, Senior Research Officer for the Centre for Adolescent Health. Doctor, good morning to you.
7: Morning. Thanks for having me.
0: What have you discovered?
7: So our study followed, as you mentioned, a relatively large sample of over 1,200 adolescents from the ages of 12 to 18 years. And so this is a considerably wider age range than most previous studies have examined. And it allowed us to investigate whether the relationship between social media use and mental health changes across adolescents. And we found that higher levels of social media use, specifically over 2 hours a day, increased risk for mental health problems like depression and poor well-being. But those risks were particularly greatest during early adolescence, so around 12 to 13 years of age, suggesting that's a particularly sensitive period when it comes to social media and mental health.
0: Okay. Now, people might be listening and going, hang on a minute, isn't that also just when these kinds of issues might present? I assume you're controlling for that.
7: We're controlling for a wide range of individual, family and demographic factors. And that's the kind of the benefits of the longitudinal, long-running study that we have.
0: Okay, so even given the natural and unfortunate, you know, the different ups and downs that adolescents can have, you add in the social media, 2 hours a day over what the course of your teenage life, and you might be in a worse spot.
7: Pretty much, yeah. That's a very general summarization,
0: That is the big takeaway. And so when we're talking about those, well, let's drill down on that then. What are some of the specific mental health impacts that were being observed?
7: So we found actually during early adolescence that there was greater risk for depressive symptoms, anxiety symptoms, poor well-being, and actually even self-harm. And that was present in both males and females, boys and girls. But we also found that some of the risk did persist into later adolescence up to 18 years of age. So over 2 hours of social media in late adolescence is still increasing risk for depressive symptoms, specifically in that older age group.
0: Yeah. Now, social media being sort of a catch-all term for many different experiences online. So how much were you able to chart what those experiences were, those platforms, those engagements, and how that might relate?
7: Look, that's a really good point. Our study focused on time spent online because it really allowed us to compare the effects of social media over such a long period of time. In other words, it can be a bit tricky to measure platform-specific behaviours or engagement when they change so quickly. But we know that there's been other research trying to understand what exactly it is about social media engagement that might be contributing to the risks that we identified. So, for example, some research suggests that passive scrolling might be more risky than active forms of using social media, or that exposure to specific types of content like idealized portrayals of bodies or unrealistic beauty standards, those things can shape young girls' perceptions of what's socially desirable and impact their body image. But we definitely need more research that tries to better understand these specific nuances about social media engagement, moving beyond just duration online.
0: Yeah, for sure. And so, Doctor, what you talking about that two-hour threshold, why was that set as sort of the above or below sort of experience level to try to track?
7: Yeah. So the 2 hour threshold, it was never intended to represent sort of a magic cut point about above which social media might become harmful. But when our data was collected, spending more than 2 hours per day represented a relatively high amount of use. And today, obviously, that level of use is much more common. And so for that reason, I think the 2 hour threshold itself might be less informative than the broader finding that higher levels of social media might increase risk for later mental health problems.
0: Given we're now, and it is being released in the 6 month period, it's now been 6 months since this under 16 social media ban. I suppose the question is, how would you like to see this kind of research implemented in policies, not just, you know, in Australia, but elsewhere? And I'll talk about that, but also I'm curious then about, like, if there are opportunities for further research, but you also have this ban in place, and whether that maybe actually poses some kind of challenges to understanding the implementation.
7: So there's a few things that you brought up. Yeah. So first, we know from recent e-safety compliance data that a substantial portion of young people who had social media accounts before the ban came into place, and these are under 16s, they still continue to use social media. Mm-hmm. But, you know, large regulatory changes do take time to implement and enforce. So I think it's too early to say whether the ban's been successful or not, but I think it does give us the opportunity to still compare, well-being and mental health in those kids that maybe have stopped using social media following the ban compared to those who have not. And that's some research that we're planning on doing. We have a project that collected some data prior to the ban being implemented, and we'll be collecting some data again following the ban to look at changes over time. It's also a main research question within eSafety's national evaluation of the legislation. So I think there'll be some really nice data to come out, or interesting data to come out over the next little while, that will continue to hopefully shape legislation within Australia, but the rest of the world is looking to us at the moment. You know, there's conversations globally about how to deal with adolescent social media use, and so many countries are starting to think about placing similar age-based restrictions. So I think there's a lot to be learnt from Australia.
0: Yeah. I really appreciate you giving us a snapshot of this extensive research this morning, Dr. Nandy. Thank you.
7: Thank you for having me. Bye.
0: Dr. Nandy Vijayakumar, Murdoch Children's Research Centre, Senior Research Officer for the Centre for Adolescent Health. Paul Culliver with you. That's me for today and for the week. Big thanks to my producers this week, Rachel Cronin, Jennifer Ingle, and Larice Dixon. Scott Bevan's going to keep you company after 9 o'clock. Hello.
2: G'day, mate. How are you?
0: I'm doing pretty good. How are you?
2: Very well, thank you.
0: What you got?
2: Well, as we know, today a hunter giant is farewelled in Peter Morris, with the state funeral service on in a couple of hours. We'll be speaking to one of the eulogists, the man who now holds the seat that Mr Morris held for so long, the seat of Shortland, Pat Conroy. He'll be talking to us just after nine. And following on from your interview with State Hunter Minister Yasmin Catley about the Swansea dredging, the perennial, as sands through the hourglass as debate goes on there, to the entrance to the lake, we'll find out from those who use the lake, the local yachties, the Commodore of Lake Macquarie Yacht Club, as to their reaction to this latest 10-year plan. Is this the answer?
0: Sands through the hourglass and the channel. I like what you did there.
2: Thank you.
0: Very good.
2: Thank you.
0: I will shout out, obviously, well wishes for those who are wishing farewell to Peter Morris and his incredible service to the Hunter. Our colleague and friend, Phil Ashley-Band, also a eulogist who briefly worked in Peter Morris's office. So wishing everyone the best in sending Peter off in style today.
2: Indeed.
0: At that state funeral.
2: Vale, Peter.
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9: ABC News, good morning. I'm Emma Tonkin. Police believe they found the remains of a Sydney grandmother alleged to have been murdered 8 years ago. 71-year-old Nadir Sensoy vanished from her home in Prospect in 2018. In 2020, a reward was announced for information into her disappearance, and in 2023, a man known to her was charged with domestic violence-related murder. Yesterday, officers discovered what they believe are her remains. They're yet to be formally identified. The UN's urging the US and Iran to adhere to their ceasefire agreement and to refrain from further escalation. It follows US President Donald Trump announcing he's cancelled further strikes against Iran after earlier threatening very hard attacks. He says the strikes are being called off because negotiations with Iran are close to being finalised. UN spokesman Stefan Dujarric says both parties should refrain from engaging in any further violence.
10: The Secretary General is deeply concerned by the continuing escalation in the Middle East. He urges the parties to return to the full implementation of the ceasefire to avoid any further deterioration, which, as he told the Security Council yesterday, could trigger full resumption of the conflict.
9: Oil prices have fallen below $90 a barrel in the wake of the potential deal. The global oil benchmark Brent crude is down 4.75%. It's one of the lowest prices since the conflict began, but still well above the roughly $70 a barrel it traded at before then. The federal government says the resignation of the British Defence Secretary won't have any impact on the AUKUS submarine agreement. John Healey cited a lack of defence spending from the UK government as the reason for his departure. He was due to tour a British naval base critical to the AUKUS partnership with Defence Minister Richard Marles overnight, but the event was cancelled. Industry Minister Tim Ayres says the agreement still has deep support across Australia, the UK and the United States.
11: We have elevated levels of defence spending because we live in much less certain times where there's much more geopolitical contest, and it's in Australia's interests to keep Australians safe.
9: The Australian Workers' Union says employees at the Tomago Aluminium Smelter are concerned at the length of time it's taking to finalise an energy deal to keep the smelter open. It's been more than 6 months since the Prime Minister visited the smelter to announce a deal was being finalised to keep the smelter open beyond 2028. The company had previously announced it was weighing up its future due to rising energy prices. The AWU's Tony Callanan says the uncertainty is making life difficult for workers.
12: Workers are frustrated. It's taking way longer than I believe it should have. They're concerned about their future. You know, it's not just workers at the smelter that would be impacted if the smelter was to cease. There's workers right across the Hunter region in supply chains that rely on the industry in the Hunter, and they're concerned.
9: In a statement, the Federal Industry Minister Tim Ayres says discussions with Tomago and the New South Wales government are ongoing, constructive and serious. Muswellbrook Shire Council says it's growing increasingly frustrated with the federal government for what it says is a lack of support for the region's economic transition. Council says there's been limited transparency and consultation on how funding for the Hunter workforce transition plans being spent, and is calling for the initiative to be paused until a governance model's agreed to. Last month, Council slammed Canberra for rejecting a $5 million funding bid to accelerate development of AGL's Hunter Energy Hub. Mayor Jeff Drayton says Muswellbrook deserves its fair share.
13: Frankly, we have bureaucrats making decisions. Lately, it just appears as though they're not listening. We're not prepared to sit back and cop that, not on behalf of our community, a community that will be the most affected community probably in the country.
9: In a statement, the Department of Employment and Workforce Relations says local government is represented on the Workforce Advisory Group by the Hunter Joint Organisation. It says the Regional Workforce Transition Plan is in the early stages of design and delivery and will continue to be shaped through engagement with all levels of government. Work will get underway today on a new school to cater for the booming population at Huntley in the Hunter Valley. The Deputy Premier will turn the first sod on the high school, primary school and preschool located at the intersection of Morningstar Crescent and Reading Road. The school will cater for up to 1,500 students and take pressure off nearby Brankston Public School. It's on track to open at the start of 2028. Cloudy, a medium chance of showers, light winds, Newcastle and Maitland heading for tops of 21, 20 degrees in Singleton, 19 in Scone. ABC News.
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2: The Friday Morning Dance Club. Well, at least you'd be forgiven to think so with that music. Good morning to you. Welcome to the end of the working week. Almost time for dancing, minus one day. You're almost there. Almost the perfect.

0: perfect excuse to dance. Well, this music's the perfect excuse. It often feels harder after a long weekend though, doesn't it? Don't you think? That four-day week somehow feels like 6 days. Anyway, to help get you through the morning and to the weekend, we have some terrific guests over the next couple of hours right here. Now, one of the jewels of this region is, of course, Lake Macquarie. I bet it looks fantastic this morning. Yet to access this jewel has not always been easy. In fact, it's been downright risky for yachties all too often, as the solitary entrance, Swansea Channel, clogs up with sand. And many believe that has clogged up tourism, economic opportunities for the lake. Well, there's been a long line of attempts, engineering and otherwise, solutions offered to free all that up. And right about now, the Minister for the Hunter, Yasmin Catley, is announcing a 10-year dredging plan for the channel. So we'll find out more about that and get a reaction from the Commodore of Lake Macquarie Yacht Club, Jeff Edmund, who's at the announcement as we speak. So Jeff will be joining us just before 10. For our mystery song this hour, This Is Not It. Okay, that's Mika's big hit from about 20 years ago, Relax, Take It Easy, which acknowledges as part of its inspiration the 80s hit, which is the mystery song, and it was very close to home for its writer after reconnecting with an old girlfriend. The writer got to work on this particular song, including its key line at the end of the chorus, I should have walked away. Sage advice. So our mystery song theme today is titles with the word in featured in the title. Okay, so in is somewhere in the title. So does that cut through for you? Have you worked out the song? If you have, let me know. 0487 99 1233. And if you have your own in songs, as you know, we're working our way through prepositions. We've done on, over, under, through. Today, things in things in the song title. Send through your suggestions, 0487 99 1233. Talking of music, on this day in 1964, Mayhem hit the streets of Adelaide.
1: Here's the situation in the Town Hall balcony. It's absolutely magnificent. Can we have a little quiet, please? Would you like the boys to talk to you and say a few words if it's possible? A police officer said here a moment there'd be at least 30,000 people in front of the town hall area. This is something that's never been seen in Adelaide before. It's absolutely magnificent. Can we have a little bit of quiet, please, and we can talk to each one?
0: That is the definition of futility, asking for a little quiet when you're standing before the Beatles. That was the reception for the band on their Australian tour when they reached the City of Churches. And it wasn't a crowd of 30,000, as that narrator said, but more than 10 times that number. They're screaming their collective lungs out. And on the same day, same year, 1964, a young Nelson Mandela, in resisting South Africa's apartheid system, was sentenced to life in jail for conspiring to overthrow the state. He was imprisoned until 1990. And then, just 4 years later, Nelson Mandela was to become the country's first democratically elected president, from prisoner to president. What a journey. And first up, honouring a political leader closer to home, indeed the Hunter was home to him, Peter Morris was the member for Shortland for almost 26 years, and he was a minister in the Hawke government, a senior minister, and he certainly left his mark in transport, particularly shipping. Well, after his death in late April, Peter Morris is officially farewelled today with a state funeral here in Newcastle, and we speak with one of those honouring Mr. Morris at the service, the present member for Shortland, Pat Conroy. He joins us in but a moment.
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1: Well, in less than 2 hours, political and community leaders will join with the loved ones of Peter Morris to farewell the long-standing federal MP and Hawke government minister who died on April the 26th. He was aged 93. A state funeral service is being held for Mr. Morris right here in Newcastle, and among the eulogists will be the parliamentarian now holding the seat that Mr. Morris represented for the best part of 26 years, and himself a minister in the Albanese government, Pat Conroy, and he joins us on the line. Minister, thanks very much for your time, particularly as you prepare to speak at the state funeral for Mr. Morris. Much appreciated.
2: My pleasure, Scott.
1: The Prime Minister, Anthony Albanese, said of Peter Morris that he helped make the Hunter and Australia better. Let's take that in two parts, if we may. In your view, how did Peter Morris help make the Hunter better?
2: Well, I think if you think of any of the modern infrastructure that characterises the Hunter, Peter Morris touched it and improved it. If you start at the airport would not exist in its current form without the leadership and vision and drive of Peter, both as a local member, but more importantly, as the transport minister. And if you think of the other mode of transport that characterises what is a port city, which is shipping, his leadership on the Ships of Shame report and the International Shipping Commission means that seafarers have better conditions now, are treated with more respect and dignity and safety than they would otherwise be. So in a region defined by aviation and shipping, Peter Morris's legacy is enormous. It's unsurpassed, in fact.
1: And on both those counts that you've raised there, I guess that also plays into the national platform. Then the PM said that he made Australia better. Peter Morris helped make Australia better. What other ways do you believe, in a national way, Peter Morris contributed?
2: Well, he oversaw the upgrade of 16,000 kilometres of the National Highway. He was the first minister to drive the entire length of the Bruce Highway to understand what motorists experienced. He revitalised the railways. He opened up commercial aviation, ending the two airlines policy, but also merging Australian Airlines and Qantas to get a national carrier that was sustainable. He also reformed the road freight industry, which was in desperate need of reform. And the biggest one outside the Hunter was he fought for in cabinet and won funding to purchase the land that is now Western Sydney Airport. Western Sydney Airport is due to be opened very shortly, and it would not exist without Peter's vision and drive and tenacity to secure that funding to get that the land purchased quite cheaply in retrospect. But it would have been an absolute nightmare if 20 or 30 years on, when the decision was finally made, that they would have had to go ahead and purchase that land at full commercial rates.
1: A significant legacy that comes into being in just a few months' time. As you mentioned, Minister, in regard to shipping and the difference he made to lives in playing that leading role in the so-called Ships of Shame report of 1992, improving the lives of seafarers, then again in his post-parliamentary role in the International Commission on Shipping. Mm. From your perspective, just how great was that and is that legacy, and what difference does it still make to seafarers, not just locally, but also globally?
2: Well, it's a matter of life and death for seafarers, and that's Peter's legacy, that he improved their quality of life. Every worker has the right to go to work and return home safely to their family, and that was not happening in the shipping industry. For example, in just the 2 years before he wrote the Ships of Shame report, we had 7 bulk carriers sink off the coast of WA after loading bulk minerals. So we had rampant abuse in the industry, and so he shone a light on that. He was the sort of equivalent of a lighthouse. And when I talk to people in the industry, particularly people associated with the maritime unions and the International Transport Federation, whose job it is to look after seafarers regardless of whether they're Australian or Filipino or European, Peter's legacy is enormous. Very few politicians can point to, when they retire, that they've made a difference that's directly led to people's lives being changed and saved, in fact. And Peter's one of those who can clearly, and his family can clearly reflect on that legacy.
1: That's a lovely metaphor you used as a lighthouse there. Mr. Morris held the seat of Shortland from

0: 1972 for almost 26 years, so more than a quarter of a century, which is such a long political life. Twice as long as your own MP career so far, so far, may I say, Minister. Mm. How rare was it and is it to be an MP for so long representing the same group of people?
1: Oh, that longevity was just massive, and it meant that he understood the community. It was a community that grew up with Peter as the MP. If you think of the changes in our area from 1972 to 1998, there's massive growth. But even earlier than that, he grew up in Lake Munmorah and used to, he told me, used to have to ride a horse and then catch a bus into town. So he's seen this community grow with him over that almost 100 years and that 26 years of parliamentary service. And that there'll be so many people there today who will talk about the impact he's made on their lives. People who received a school award from him.

0: I think, while we want people to be fresh and to have new approaches to things, longevity and experience also has massive benefits for communities because they understand it, they fight for it, they know how to deliver for the community, and Peter did that for almost three decades.
1: Yeah, yeah, for having grown up in the local community, and he grew as the community grew, and he knew this community so well, having worked in it, including with his father, in a small business for a while. Minister, in this age of the parachuted-in candidates and career politicians who have little or no work experience outside of the party machines, no matter what machine that is, how sorely missed by voters do you reckon are the likes of Peter Morris in Australian politics these days?
0: Well, I think diversity matters, and it's incredibly important, both diversity of experience but background. Peter was also the first minister of Greek heritage. So there's a sort of, his name got anglicised when his father came to the country. But running a small business, obviously, in his own right, watching his father, he used to board in town with his father. He went to Newcastle High, and obviously a bit far to get back to Lake Moro in those days. So he'd live above his father's fish and chip shop. And no doubt helped out. So that experience matters. Look, politics now is very professionalised, and that's both a good and bad thing, because it means that the ability to get things done, the ability to understand the system, but diversity also is really important. And Peter certainly brought that diversity of experience running a small business before he entered Parliament, as well as being a councillor.
1: What's the greatest piece of advice Peter Morris passed on to you as you took up the mantle of member for Shortland?
0: Well, it was in fact before I became member for Shortland, because I was a member for Charlton and then they redrew the boundaries, and I just got pre-selected in 2013, quite late in the piece. And he came and had coffee with me, and the main message was always be true to yourself. Never rush a decision, and always be true to yourself. And Peter always considered things from every angle before he made a decision. He was tenacious. He was a mentor and an advisor to me. He was still on the Shortland Federal Electorate Council, which is the sort of ultimate Labor Party decision-making body for Shortland, to 2019. So he'd spent 48 years on that organisation, and really it was COVID that meant that he couldn't attend anymore. And so he was providing advice to me as a federal MP. I saw him afterwards, but in a formal capacity for a long, long time. And that advice is something I've tried to live my professional life by. Take your time, consider from every angle, and always be true to yourself and your values.
1: As you prepare to deliver a eulogy for Peter Morris, how do you find the words? How on earth do you find the words to encapsulate his public life?
0: Well, it is hard. It's something we've been speaking and thinking about for a long time. I've been talking to his family for a long time. Peter's decline, sadly, was not sudden. So everyone was preparing for this day and thinking about his legacy. And you just, it gives you an opportunity to take a step back and think about a region and a country where it would be very different without Peter's legacy, and talking to people. So one thing I'll be doing today is reading a message from Paul Keating, who was obviously Treasurer and then Prime Minister when Peter was in the ministry. And that gives even a different angle about some of the fights. It's past the 30-year rule, so Paul's letter actually discloses cabinet fights and debates where he and Peter were on one side and the rest of the government was on the other, and they won. And so that sort of legacy and history is incredibly important, because as the old adage says, those who forget history are doomed to repeat its mistakes. And so this is really important to commemorate and understand, because in politics you see fly-by-nighters, both individuals and, quite frankly, political movements. And you've got to remember there's very little that's new under the sun. And you always got to go back to your core values and why you're in this game, what you're trying to do to improve the lives of Australians. Everything has to be about improving the lives of Australians rather than just trying to get a short-term political advantage.
1: So will there be colourful language as you divulge what was said in that cabinet fight 30-odd years ago?
0: Well, no colourful language. Paul hasn't put in the letter, and I won't be taking liberties with former Prime Minister Keating's literature. You really come off well if you do that. But I'll also be reflecting on his pre-selection battle, because Peter won the longest pre-selection battle in the history of the Labor Party. It involved an expose on ABC's This Day Tonight, which is sort of the

0: forerunner of four corners. It was a bloody battle where he fought entrenched and somewhat bordering on corrupt interests of a very brutal Sussex Street machine. So even before he got into Parliament, he was battle-hardened, and I'll be reflecting on that struggle because if he hadn't won that, we wouldn't have his magnificent 26 years of parliamentary service.
1: Pat Conroy, how would you like us all on this day and every day into the future to remember Peter Frederick Morris?
0: I would say if people could remember him as a unique product of our region, a true Australian success story, the son of migrants from Greece, a small business owner, ultimately a giant of our region that left his mark on every part of our region and improved the lives of so many Australians, particularly those in the Hunter.
1: Pat Conroy, I appreciate you taking time out before this big job of yours in delivering the eulogy and honouring the life and times of Peter Morris. Thanks so much for your time.
0: Thanks for the opportunity, Scott. Have a good morning.
1: That funeral, a state funeral service, gets underway in less than 2 hours at 11 a.m. It is 22 past nine. Here's Wet, Wet, Wet. Love is all around.

You hear that and you think four weddings and a funeral. It was perfect in that, wasn't it? Perfect song for the times and that movie. Hey, talking of songs, thank you to whoever this texter is in regard to in being the key word today for our mystery songs. As you know, we're working our way through prepositions, so we'll keep this going till about the year 2032 at this rate. For mystery songs, today being things in things in the song title, Rooftop Singers is this suggestion, Walk Right In. That works. I like that. If you have one, 0487 99 1233. I reckon this person probably has one. Has far more than song title suggestions for us. A whole lot of news extra as well. Extra, extra, read all about.

0: three.
1: Oh, Nikki Elliott. Good morning to you.
2: Good morning, good morning.
1: Question without notice. Can you think of a song title with in?
2: I was just trying to think about that. Yeah. The first thing that came to my mind was exactly the opposite. It was I'm all out of love. So,
1: you're going to have to wait until we do out of.
2: Well, yes, ask me again next week.
1: Yeah.
2: Whenever we do that.
1: Probably about 2 years away at this rate.
2: I just thought of Lindsay Buckingham, but I was thinking In Trouble, but that's actually just called Trouble, isn't it?
1: I'm in trouble. Yeah. But that'll do. That's pretty good.
2: Cool.
1: I like
2: Thank
1: it.
2: Thank you.
1: Lindsay Buckingham.
2: Thank you. I'm sure I could do better given
1: trouble.
2: 10 minutes.
1: I think
2: and a
1: I'm
2: computer.
1: In. What's happening?
2: I have a curious story out of Britain where the UK's most tattooed man, and there's a lot of tattoos. You've seen some pretty heavy looking dudes, coming out of the UK. So you can imagine this must be a lot of tattoos. But he's come out with quite a startling admission, and that is he is absolutely petrified of needles. He absolutely hates them. And when I say he is the most tattooed man, they are everywhere.
1: Right.
2: His full name is King of Inkland, King Body Art, the Extreme Inkite, Body Art to his friends.
1: Right.
2: So Body Art got his first tattoo, which was a bulldog with a Union Jack at about age 16. That got a very nasty infection. And this came after a very upsetting tuberculosis injection. Now, he thought he was done with needles, but he gritted his teeth and kept going, and he's now undergone 1,600 hours worth of active procedures. So I did a bit of maths, and let's say it's an 8-hour tattooing day. It's like 200 full days just getting stabbed repeatedly with needles. And
1: they stick on tattoos.
2: Wash them off, henna. He's had ink injected directly into both his eyeballs. In 2012 and again in 2014, something he described as being like Armageddon. But despite his terror of needles, 10 years ago he was suspended from the ceiling while 36 certified tattoo artists worked on him simultaneously for a Guinness World Record.
3: So how did someone like myself cope with 36 tattoo artists working on me at the same time in 2016 for a world record? I tell you, I was at war with my own body. It felt like Armageddon. There were 36 tattoo artists, all with their tattoo machines, over 350 needles going into every part of my body.
1: So
3: would you like that? Oh,
1: no, I would not. Thank you for asking. So he was like a human Sistine Chapel, was he?
2: Suspended
1: above the tattoo.
2: Actually, it looked like a religious icon. It kind of looked like a crucifixion, but suspended from a couple of, I suppose, little hammocky things, one at each end. But that's an odd thing to do when you hate needles.
1: Yeah.
2: But fortunately, he has coping mechanisms.
3: I find the best way to prepare for a tattoo is to get the best possible sleep the night before. Be as hydrated as possible because that helps the skin.
2: What?
3: Try and be with a relaxing tattoo artist. Play some music and we'll talk to you throughout the process. Also, I find deep breathing exercises quite helpful.
1: He's turned it into a sort of an athletic performance.
2: I was thinking like a wellness retreat, relaxing music and deep breathing.
1: Deep breathing.
2: Yeah.
1: Good night's sleep.
2: Yeah, Body Art has dragon scales and tribal tattoos all over his neck and face. He has a stud in his forehead that looks like a bit of metal dowel. His

0: extreme appearance is messing with facial recognition technology. And he's also revealed that it's stopped him from being able to watch naughty videos online because the scanners think he's wearing a mask. So he's when he wants to pursue that pastime, he's being knocked back. But he says it is art and that he is art and no pain, no gain.
1: Body art by name and nature.
0: Yeah.
1: And skin.
0: Dedication.
1: Oof. That's one word for it. Nikki Elliott, thank you.
0: You are welcome.
1: Let's find out what's happening weather-wise.
2: Weather.
1: Cloudy day. I'm just turning around to look. I need a mirror, a rear vision mirror. Just turning, looking. Yep, I concur. Partly cloudy out there at the moment in Newcastle West. Medium chance of showers during the morning and afternoon. So medium chance of showers sometime today. Light winds, daytime maximum temps between 17 and 20 degrees at the moment. Current temps, which would be at the moment, really, wouldn't it? Cessnock 16, Lake Macquarie 17, Maitland 16, Murray Waugh 14, Murrurundi Gap 13, Newcastle at Nobby's, Weebagamba 18 degrees, Scone 15, Singleton 17, Tocal 16 and Williamtown 18 degrees. As for what the weekend holds for you, partly cloudy tomorrow, the chance of morning fog, light winds, overnight temps 9 to 12 and 19 to 22 during the day. As for Sunday, more cloud with a medium chance of showers, most likely in the afternoon and evening. Light winds, overnight temps on Sunday around 12 and then blooming to an 18 to 23 degree day. And also, if you're looking further ahead, more showers are forecast for Monday, so early in the new week. A little bit of the wet stuff loitering around.
2: Traffic.
1: Yeah, I don't know why I played the traffic jingle when there's nothing really to report on Hunter Roads. How good is that on a Friday morning? But if you see something that hasn't popped up on the screen before me, but you're seeing something through the windscreen and going, why doesn't he know about this? Well, if it's safe to do so, if it's legal to do so, please let me know. 1300 33 1233 or text 0487 99 1233. Up next is the mystery song, with "in" being the key word today in our song titles. A couple coming through, including from Carolyn. Thank you, Carolyn. "In the Summertime," either by Mungo Jerry or Thirsty Merc. Good suggestion. "In the Summertime." Any ideas for an in song, so to speak? 0487 99 1233 is how you can send that through.
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1: What's it? Just a symbol and it's the end of it there. And we're back. Okay, to our mystery song and our never-ending exploration of prepositions in song titles. Having looked at on, over, under, through, well, now we're up to the word "in" featured in song titles. More coming through, like "In the Mood" by Glenn Miller. Kate from Terrigal suggests, I like that one. And after extensive preparation, "Under the Boardwalk in the Summertime" by Mungo Jerry, "To Her Door" by Paul Kelly. Doug from New Lambton said, "To her door." Oh, you're doing lots of prepositions there. I see what you're doing, Doug. You're getting ahead of us with prepositions. There's one there, though. You've suggested "in the summertime" as well. Thank you. Now, for what I've suggested, what I've come up with, did you work it out? Now, this song sounds dramatic from the very title, and it's no wonder because its writer, a fellow called Nick Van Eed, explained that he wrote this about a night with a former girlfriend who he reconnected with for that night. Now, this all led to the line at the end of the chorus, "Oh, I should have walked away." A bit late now, Nick. Anyway, Virgin Records were probably glad to have not walked away from this band, who were called The Cutting Crew, and particularly this song, because this hit helped out Richard Branson's record company, help put them on the map in the US. And while it is an 80s smash, elements of it keep popping up in movies and TV soundtracks and indeed in other songs. And why wouldn't it when it sounds this good? So this is my choice for mystery song today, featuring the word in the title, The Cutting Crew with "I Just Died in Your Arms Tonight."

0: The perfect excuse to play that song. What a wonderful piece of 80s pop, 80s rock. Some amazing guitar work in that song. I Just Died in Your Arms Tonight, my mystery song with the word in featured in the song title. What about you? What have you come up with that features in the song title? A texter here, Falling in Love Again by Ted Mulry. That's pretty good. I like that. In My Life is the suggestion here by Ray from East Maitland. The Beatles' beautiful song. I like that, Ray. Like that one. And in response to Nikki telling us about the most tattooed man in Great Britain, this person's written in, I just read that a guy from New Zealand is the most tattooed man on earth. Lucky Diamond Rich, the most inked man on the planet. Thank you for letting us know. They've all got interesting names. That British fellow's name was Body Art. This one's called Lucky Diamond Rich. This must be a precursor to have lots of tattoos. You can't just call yourself Scott, for instance. That'd be pretty boring. I think I'd come up with a name. I guess I better come up with some tattoos first. Better get a tattoo.
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0: Hey, since we're talking Knights, let's really talk it.
3: He lays it up in the penalty spot and it's a goal.
4: Well played, Barron goes left to South. Well played, the cutout pass to Jamie Brassard and she's over.
5: There's the goal for Newcastle.
6: What a time to be alive.
0: What a time indeed. In all this World Cup fervour, we haven't forgotten the game with the properly shaped ball. It's a big weekend of NRL ahead. Not with the Knights. I think they've got a bye. But State of Origin is but, what, five sleeps away, I think? So who better to whet the appetite of NRL than this gentleman, Dan Nielsen, Knights fan and rugby league content creator. He's got What's New in the Castle. Have a listen to that sometime if you can. But you can listen to him right here, right now. Dan, how are you?
7: Scott, thanks for having me, mate. How are we?
0: Very well. Thank you for coming on. Always enjoy speaking with you.
7: Beautiful. That's a very nice compliment for a Friday.
0: Mate, did you watch the game last night between the Rabbitohs and the Broncos?
7: Mate, I did. I had it on. The Rabbitohs wore the white jerseys in honour for Jai Arrow. Yeah, we've all heard the news with that, with the motor neurons disease, which is absolutely shocking. So I did watch it for that, just to throw a bit of supporter behind that. But it was not much of a game. The Broncos, their season's done. I'm happy, like, happy to say as well.
0: Are you going to call that now, are you? Reckon they're not going to make the top eight? Yeah.
7: Last year, it was about two rounds ago last year, they went on a bit of a run. I think they lost like one game for the remainder of the season, finishing the top four, won the grand final. They just can't do it now. They're just not competing with other clubs. And you know, they got Patrick Carrigan out for 6 weeks. And with Origin, it's just not going to happen, Scott. So Broncos season, put a line through them.
0: Holy heck. Now, what about the Rabbitohs? They've been hot and cold. Last night, they were most assuredly hot. No doubt stirred on by the presence of Jai Arrow and that heart-wrenching precursor to the game as he rang the bell and hugged players on both sides, because he has connections to both Broncos and the Rabbitohs. They just came out like premiership winners.
7: Yeah, well, Wayne Bennett, the super coach, is what people are saying. He has this I don't know what you call it, a bit of a saying in rugby league. Like he thinks you should be fit enough to start the season, but then plateau a little bit during the Origin period, and after about Origin 2, that's when he starts to lift the intensity back up again going in towards the end of the season. Because it's a 27-round competition, you can't be up for the whole year unless you're the Penrith Panthers. But he has this thing where he likes to, kind of just throw a bit of this and that every now and then. And, last night they were on fire. Again, the Broncos aren't much chop, but the Rabbitohs are one to look out for. They could shake some rivals up towards the end of the season.
0: I agree with you. If Cody's on fire, as he was last night, Luttrell is back, because they've got quite a few out at the moment, the Rabbitohs. If they've got a fully fit side that is really performing, I reckon they'd even give the Panthers a run for their money.
7: Yeah, that's right. And, you know, Cody Walker didn't debut till he was 26 years of age, which is relatively a bit older for a half to debut. So he's a bit older in the legs now. But, yeah, he's still playing the best of his career, which is insane. So, yeah, Rabbitohs definitely one to look out for.
0: What else has got you excited this weekend, albeit it is somewhat of a broken round as we all wait for State of Origin number two? What do you like the look of over the weekend?
7: You know what? I'm actually really just not enjoying bye round footy at the moment. Like the five games. I know, like, I'm 30 years old now. Maybe it's a thing when you get into your 30s, but, you know, growing up and into my 20s, like, I was foaming at the bits going, oh, how good's rugby league? Like, you know, even though we got five games on, I'm sitting down and watch all of them. You got to plan these things now. I've got a lovely girlfriend now, so I've got to, you know, She's from Ireland, so she doesn't know much about rugby league. So I can kind of plan things around this origin period, going, oh, hey, babe, I'll go on, how about we go out for dinner on this night? And she'd be like, oh, you know, that's a footy day. But like, no, it's all good. I insist. So I think this weekend, that's probably what I'm looking forward to do.
0: Going out to dinner.
7: Yeah. But then, you know, and then next week when all the games are back on, it's about getting your brownie points there, Scott. Is that right?
0: Very strategic of you, Dan. You and I must talk sometime. You can lead me out of trouble.
7: Yeah, that's it.
0: I'm twice your age, and it's not too late for me to learn how to be led out of trouble. Because, oh, my goodness, I'm good at getting into it.
7: Oh, don't worry. We all are. I am really excited for Origin 2 on Wednesday, though. That's coming up.
0: So, obviously, Queensland is ruining. Letting it go right at the end there with the Tedesco try. Blues don't want to start like the first 20 minutes of Origin 1. How do you think this will play out come Wednesday night?
7: Well, I'm usually not a big stats guy looking back on statistics and previous results. Though when it comes to State of Origin, Scott, I feel like history is something you need to consider. Now, we all know the hoodoo of New South Wales don't win up at Suncorp Stadium if it's the decider. The other year when Mitch Moses and Nathan Cleary were in the half, so we did get the victory there. It's like, you know, three times in history since State of Origin. They're playing at the Melbourne Cricket Ground, MCG, and Queensland versus New South Wales, they've played there six times. Queensland have only won once, and that was over 20 years ago. So I think New South Wales is going to get the victory. I just something about it. You got to look at that history there.
0: Don't jinx it.
7: Yeah, but that's the issue of New South Wales. We're always about hoodoos and jinxing ourselves. Why can't we just back our boys? You know, we got Omole Olakau'atu's got dropped from the side, and Dylan Lucas, the Novocastrian, he's gone into that starting 13. A lot of people are questioning it. Queensland have their comments on it. New South Wales have their comments on it. Why can't we just back the coach, back our state, just like Queensland do for their state? That's the issue with New South Wales. We're always going, oh, complaining about this, complaining about that. We won the first game. Let's focus on the second game and back our state. And let's get that victory because, God, we need it, Scott. We need it.
0: Mate, I'm going to drink from that Kool-Aid, that optimistic Kool-Aid of yours, and let's just say New South Wales will win number two and take the series.
7: Manifestation, I love it. On a Friday, it's what we need.
0: Dan Nilsson. Always good to yarn with you. Thanks so much, mate.
7: Thanks, Scott. Enjoy your weekend, mate. Earn those brownie points.
0: Yeah, see you, mate. I'll work on it, and you enjoy dinner.
7: Thanks, mate. See,
0: see you later. Yeah, I really do need to take some pointers from Dan. He could help me out no end. In a tick, we're going to get the reaction from Boaties in regard to the announcement by the minister, which has taken place in this past hour. For Swansea Channel, this perennial problem of Mother Nature versus human ambition. Mother Nature throws lots of sand in there. Courtesy of Time and Tide. Human ambition going, no, we need this clear for all we want to do in there. So the latest program, 10-year plan to dredge it. What do the Boaties think? We'll be finding that out in but a tick. And thank you for the texts that have kept coming through with in-song suggestions, including this one, Stuck in the Middle with You, or Into the Wild Blue Yonder, says Doug, again from New Lambton. Who sang Into the Wild Blue Yonder? And see, Doug, you've just taken away another preposition that we were going to play with in about 6 months' time, into. So you've got to suggest that one in 6 months' time, or when we do into in song titles. But Stuck in the Middle with You, we'll take that. And this one was suggested to us.

0: I remember this from the early 90s. Delight. I hope I put enough in the D there. There's about 15 E's in the name of that artist. Groove is in the heart. What a good one that is. Whoever you are, anonymous texter, love that one. Up next, we head to the lake and to Swansea Channel.
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0: Ooh, that sounds like late night sultry music, doesn't it? My goodness. Now, longer than any of us have been around, there's been a constant tussle between nature and human beings in regard to Swansea Channel. Now, on the one side, time and tide and currents carry sand into the channel, while on the other side, generations have been trying to combat all those deposits clogging up what is, after all, the solitary entrance and exit to Lake Macquarie. Now, caught in the middle, literally at times, have been boats, which has been a cause of concern for our next guest. But maybe, just maybe, the announcement this morning by the State Minister for the Hunter, Yasmin Catley, for a 10-year dredging plan, so this long-term dredging plan, for the channel is a cause for hope. At the announcement, listening to all of this, was the Commodore of Lake Macquarie Yacht Club, Jeff Edmund, and Jeff has kindly joined us on the line. Morning, Jeff, how are you?
4: Good morning, Scott. I'm very well, and thank you for having me.
0: Not at all. Thanks for coming on. So what did the Minister announce as to how all of this will work?
4: Okay, so the Minister has announced that they've got a 10-year program for dredging the channel. So up until today, it's always been a reactive occasion. When it silts up, all the boaties request that it gets cleared out, and it can take 18 months or more before they've got approvals, and then a few more months for the dredging to get done. So you're looking at a two-year phase from when you can't get in until you can get back in again. Yeah. Well, with today's announcement, incorporating the dredge that the federal government have supplied and to the lake, it's going to be a proactive. So they're going to dredge the channel out to 60 metres wide and 3.5 metres deep. And they're going to keep it at that. So there's going to be trigger points when the sandbars get up that they'll automatically signal to get in and dredge it back out again.
0: How do those dimensions, 60 metres wide and 3.5 metres deep for the channel, Jeff, how does that compare with what the channel has been in recent times?
4: Oh, well, look, the channel was down to a point a couple of years ago where you could walk across it and not get your hair wet. literally, you couldn't get motorboats through the channel. They were hitting with only 1 metre draft. A couple of years ago, they started on a emergency dredging, which they've cleared it out now, and it's about 3 metres mostly, but it's only about 20 to 30 metres wide, and even less in one or two spots. So people have still been getting caught, but when it's all done and sorted and running, there's just about any boat, any yacht would be able to get in and out at any time.
0: And the fact that it is proactive, that seems to be a key word, and it's more timely now, as you pointed out, mate. It could take up to 2 years for action and for the barge to be in there dredging away, that it is now proactive as opposed to reactive. How much assurance do you think that will give to the boating community?
4: Well, it should give absolute assurance. We can now plan years ahead rather than only a couple of months ahead with our activities with regatta racing on the lake or our boats joining fleets outside and also cruising. So we'll be able to argue and put forward to our sister clubs in Sydney and Newcastle and Port Stephens that they can be sure that the channel will be clear. People have been reluctant to come into the lake because for fear of getting caught in there and not being able to get out again.
0: So people have been avoiding coming into the lake, I guess that means opportunities have been lost, not just for the boating community, but the broader community, for the Lake Macquarie community.
4: Absolutely. Absolutely. We have here on Lake Macquarie the best cruising grounds on the east side of New South Wales. You've got still water, clear water all the time. You do have ferries running back and forth and ships, and so we just got recreational waterways. It's flat water, it's good breezes. And we get cruising boats come in, and they come in for a week or 2 weeks or more. And they've all got to get their boat serviced. They've got to buy fuel. They've got to buy coffees and groceries. And all of the cafes and restaurants and clubs around the lake benefit when boats can get in.
0: So this is good for the whole community, not just boaters.
4: Absolutely. Absolutely.
0: Jeff, you and others... Sorry. Continue.
4: Yeah, and keeping the channel clear is also good for the environment of the lake. I mean, the number of fish and so forth that's in the lake now is far better than what it was. The water's clearer. Everything is positive when we can keep the channel open.
0: Jeff, you and others have been calling for years now for a permanent dredging solution. Does a 10-year commitment provide that solution for you?
4: Yes, it does. They've got as I said, the dredge that has been funded by the federal government. It's currently being constructed, or is. It'll be coming to the lake before the end of this calendar year. And a pipeline, which is probably the biggest point. I think people are underestimating the importance of the pipeline to take the sand from the channel out onto Nine Mile Beach. What to do with the sand when they dredge the channel has always been the biggest sticking point. They've only ever been able to put it on Elizabeth Island, and now it's getting very tall, and the sand blows off the island back into the channel and silts it up quicker. So taking the sand from the channel and putting it out on the beach where the beach needs re-nourishing is probably one of the biggest things of this whole permanent dredge scenario.
0: Jeff Edmund, I can almost see the smile on your face. I can hear it coming down the radio to us all.
4: Yes, I'm very excited about it.
0: It'll be interesting to hear what your fellow members of Lake Macquarie Yacht Club and indeed the other clubs that are dotted around what is the largest permanent saltwater coastal lake in Australia, what they all have to say about it. But for now, really appreciate your perspective and letting us know what came up at that announcement this morning.
4: Yeah, and I thank you, Scott, and the radio on giving us a chance to talk about it. I really appreciate that.
0: Good on you. See you on the water.
4: Thank you, Scott. Goodbye.
0: Jeff Edmund, the Commodore of Lake Macquarie Yacht Club. And you can almost hear that smile, right? More in suggestions coming in for our mystery song today, Things in Things. Here's one.
5: Under the stars on a big hard rock, I said in these shoes. I don't think so.
0: I love that song. She sounds cheap, doesn't she? Kirsty McColl with In These Shoes. Great suggestion, Liz from Lake Macquarie. And what about this one?
6: In dreams I walk with you.
0: Lee from Summerland Point. The Big O. Love it. In Dreams. Keep them coming. Kirsty will have an in suggestion for mystery songs in the next hour. But I'd love to hear from you as well. 0487 991233 is how you can get in touch. Coming up to the 10 o'clock news. And after that, of course, Kirsty Dawes joins me. And we'll also be speaking to someone about what is World Blood Donor Day.
2: Rhiannon Solomon Marin with ABC News. Police are searching for the body of a woman who was allegedly kidnapped from Sydney's northwest. Digby Worth-Muller reports.
7: Detectives began investigating the disappearance on Tuesday after a 58-year-old woman failed to return home from visiting a relative in Winston Hills. The woman's car was discovered in the same area. Following inquiries, officers found a 33-year-old man sitting in his ute in bushland near Nowra on the south coast and arrested him yesterday afternoon. He has been charged with murder and will front Bail Division Court later today. The woman's remains have not been located.
8: The New South Wales Police Commissioner has defended the force's internal complaints system in the wake of an independent report. The review, which found a toxic culture within the organisation, also reported low trust among some officers in the internal reporting process. But Mal Lanyon has told 702 ABC Sydney the current model is sufficient and it's the bad behaviour that needs to be addressed.
9: The model we have, in my mind, is not the problem. It is the behaviour, it is the cultures that have come out in this review that we need to address. My focus in making sure that we hold leaders accountable for taking appropriate action and creating that environment.
8: The police force has accepted all of the report's recommendations, either in full or in principle. Iran is yet to make a final decision on a possible peace deal with the United States. US President Donald Trump has announced the two countries could finalise an agreement as soon as this week.